0: was out of business. They were out of business.
1: He also spoke of opening up more federal land for hunters and fishermen. The Trump administration is pulling its nomination of Lance Schroyer to lead Immigration and Customs Enforcement.
2: The move comes after Schroyer's nomination stalled in the Senate. Republican Senator Rand Paul had been holding up the process. He was seeking more information from the administration about shootings involving federal immigration agents in Minneapolis before allowing a confirmation hearing. Schroyer is a former Oklahoma State Trooper who has served as a senior advisor to Homeland Security Secretary Mark Wayne Mullen. The White House has not said why it decided to withdraw his nomination. The move leaves ICE without a Senate-confirmed director, as the

0: The White House has not said why it decided to withdraw his nomination. The move leaves ICE without a Senate-confirmed director as the agency carries out the Trump administration's immigration enforcement and deportation efforts. Stacey Lynn, Worldwide News Network, Washington.
1: President Trump is threatening to cut off trade with countries which the U.S. has a trade deficit with if the Fed doesn't cut interest rates. Yesterday, the Fed raised rates for the first time in 3 years in an attempt to rein in inflation. One of Trump's closest economic allies, Peter Navarro, called the rate hike a stiletto in the heart of Main Street.
2: Bernanke wouldn't have done it. Greenspan wouldn't have done it. He did it, and it's foolish.
1: He, being new Fed chair Kevin Warsh, who hinted that the Fed may have to raise interest rates again later this year. The National Transportation Safety Board is trying to determine what caused a helicopter crash while it was covering a news story about a deadly L.A. Metro bus accident. Three people died, the pilot, the reporter, and a person on the ground. Investigator in charge Fabian Salazar says video streamed by the helicopter is a key piece of evidence in the investigation. Prosecutors say an SUV driver, Bailey Lynn Rios, was under the influence of drugs when she swerved into the wrong lane, blew a red light, and slammed into an L.A. city bus, killing two riders. She will be facing murder charges. It was that accident that was being covered by the news chopper. The top official at the U.S. Postal Service says the agency has stopped working on developing a controversial computer system that was central to President Trump's effort to limit mail voting after the Supreme Court rejected his executive order this week. This is the Worldwide News Network.
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1: More testing is expected in connection with a closed landfill in Keyport, New Jersey, following concerns about it being tied to a possible cancer cluster. Attorney Mindy Bish says independent testing results revealed high levels of toxins by the Aeromarine Industrial Park landfill.
4: Are your worries valid? The answer to that question is yes. Do we believe there was a pathway for contamination? Preliminarily, yes.
1: Residents suspect the landfill could be linked to 400 reported cancer cases from people living near the old industrial site. The man who was duct taped to his seat on a flight heading for Newark Airport says he doesn't remember what happened on September 3rd.
5: I don't know how I got to Maryland. I was supposed to land in New Jersey. I came here because my middle daughter is moving apartments.
1: Lane Arthur Lundeen told a Maryland judge he drank two screwdrivers, and the last thing he remembers was talking to his seatmate on the flight from Dallas to New Jersey. He allegedly made racial slurs and attacked his seatmate. Knicks fans had a bit of sticker shock when an internal mistake caused ticket prices to skyrocket. The cheapest seats for the home opener were more than $1,000. The team's championship banner will be raised at that game, and LeBron James will debut as a 76er. But still, the team does plan to relaunch ticket sales from last season's prices. And a new Snoopy balloon is coming to the 100th Macy's Thanksgiving Day Parade this year. The new Joe Cool Snoopy balloon also features his sidekick, Woodstock. Snoopy is sporting a red sweater and super cool sunglasses. Your forecast from the 77 WABC Weather Center. Tonight, clouds and scattered showers, the low 71. Tomorrow, a mix of sun and clouds, less humid, the high 81. Partly cloudy outside our Midtown studios. I'm Lisa Ritchie for 77 WABC News.
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6: We have John Katsimatidis, number one, and his beautiful wife, Margot. And I want to thank you. And he's done a fantastic job the family has with ABC. And they have the biggest radio show and biggest station, I think, in New York. So good. So we have to really be nice to them when we think we're going to win New York. And if you have him on your side, thank you very much. My friends for a long time. Thanks, John.
3: 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And now it's time for another episode of Can You Believe This One? Here's Rita Cosby.
7: Can you believe this one? We're heading straight into the midterm election season. The Supreme Court just blocked the Trump administration's attempt to impose new restrictions on mail-in voting. President Trump wants to add more layers of election election integrity. But the high court decision means that states will continue using their existing systems for the time being for the midterms. Can you believe this one? Governor Kathy Hochul is pushing an

0: expanded program that would give millions of households up to $500 a year in utility bill discounts, just as energy costs become a major political issue. Elections, Washington, New York, you name it, it's all happening. Surprise, surprise, surprise.
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1: 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It's the Stone Zone. Here's Roger Stone.
3: You are now entering the Stone Zone, the hottest political talk show on the planet. Well, Charlie Kirk's family is taking legal action against Utah Valley University, saying the university officials knew about the exact rooftop risk that allowed his assassin to strike and did nothing. The legal notice of claim details stunning failures and reckless decisions that left Kirk exposed. The university police had no written security plan, ignored warnings about accessible rooftops, and denied requests for more officers. A Turning Point USA text flagging student roof access near the stage got a dismissive, "I got you covered," reply. Real-time camera monitoring could have stopped the shooter running across the building rooftop. Instead, responders weren't even available. Kirk was rushed to the hospital in a private vehicle, and by that time, the damage had been done. Campus security basics like perimeters, metal detectors, drones, CCTV were entirely ignored. It's clear that the university culture had no respect for Charlie because of his political philosophy and ideology. Radical Marxism has become a persuasive influence in universities nationwide. The family says that the university created a foreseeable danger. They must be forced to pay, or universities will become killing fields for anybody whose speech is deemed to be politically incorrect. Liberals, of course, want to make college to be thought prisons where students will not be able to hear any opposing opinion. Charlie Kirk, my good friend, was a martyr for freedom of speech. One of the very best conservative thinkers and fighters and speakers was taken off the front lines in the culture war. Until these universities are forced to pay, there will be no changes. The University of Utah is a perfect place to start. Meanwhile, the House Oversight Committee has voted unanimously to recommend contempt charges against billionaire Leon Black for stonewalling the Epstein investigation. Black gave a voluntary interview in June, but then refused a sworn deposition and withheld key documents, including non-disclosure agreements. The House is now set to act, and the Justice Department could prosecute as a result. Black's lawyers claim congressional overreach and insist he knew nothing of Epstein's crime, but we don't know the truth. The committee isn't buying those excuses. Black had extensive financial ties to Epstein, paying him tens of millions of dollars after Epstein was already a convicted sex offender in Florida. This is not partisan theater, as it is a rare instance where Republicans and Democrats have united to hold Black accountable. This is about whether wealthy, connected elites are above the law. Congress is asserting its subpoena power as they continue to get to the bottom of the Epstein network. Contrary to the narrative set by the fake news, more has been unearthed about Epstein and his cohorts throughout the Trump administration than ever before. Survivors and the public deserve answers, and they're finally beginning to get them. No member of the power elite should get to hide behind lawyers and NDAs, I guess they're called, non-disclosure agreements, when the truth about pedophile networks is on the line. The rights and the dignity of the survivors should come first. Meanwhile, Xi Jinping, the Chinese leader, doesn't look very well. Rumors about the Chinese president Xi Jinping's health are swirling after an awkward moment at the BRICS summit in India. Indian Prime Minister Narendra Modi posed mid-speech to ask the chairman of China, CCP, Xi, whether he was okay, after the Chinese leader appeared shaken, confused, and uncomfortable. Xi later left the conference early, skipping an important gala dinner, which has only added fuel to the fire when it comes to speculation. Many foreign policy experts have speculated that Xi is dealing with some serious health issues. It's hard to say for sure, as the Chinese Politburo would never admit this, no matter how obvious it might become. President Xi is not at Biden's level of being unwell, but it's obviously something nearby. The strong man is struggling. You can see that if you look at the video. I looked at it several times. Perhaps the political pressure of squaring off against President Trump in the realm of geopolitics has the communist dictator feeling down. Chairman Xi has concentrated power with no clear successor, making his health a state secret and a strategic vulnerability. It is known that he is unhappy with the Chinese military. This gives even more of an advantage to President Trump. Trump's relentless economic and strategic pressure has left China exposed. When the man who claims to be America's peer competitor can't even finish a summit without raising serious health questions, it undercuts the image of an invincible China. Xi is clearly under pressure, and perhaps he's breaking down. Maybe he just can't take the heat. Meanwhile, President Trump embraces being an octogenarian with boundless energy and indomitable will. Despite the Chi-Com should consider ousting their lifetime president, attempt to find someone amongst them with the stones of face to face off against 47. Not that it would help. See, America under President Trump is a juggernaut, and China's days of masquerading as a serious world power are numbered. For the first time, America is challenging the Chinese communists, and it's clear that Xi is under pressure. Meanwhile, Vice President J.D. Vance is exposing the injustice behind the H-1B visas. During a recent appearance on the All In podcast, Vance said the program should attract exceptional foreign talent that strengthens America, not let companies fire Americans and hire cheap foreign workers. He called out the classic scam, replacing a $60,000 American accountant with a $45,000 foreign hire. The Trump administration already rolled out a weighted lottery favoring higher skilled, higher paid applicants. Additional proposals include a hefty fee on certain petitions and ending the grace period for laid-off H-1B workers. An earlier $100,000 payment requirement remains tied up in the federal courts, but the direction towards protecting American workers under this administration is pretty clear. Vance and Trump are on the side of the American workers. Big tech and corporate interests want cheap labor version to maximize their profits. It's not about bringing over the best talent, because the vast majority of the best talent is right here at home in the United States. President Trump's team is using every administrative tool available to protect American workers because Congress is simply too crippled to act. The H-1B gravy train for the globalists may finally be coming to an end. A sudden anti-artificial intelligence alarm is being blared from Bill Gates and the Democrat Party. This week, globalist Bill Gates pledged at least $1 billion to his foundation, colloquially known as the Epstein Fund, to artificial intelligence can become what he calls a great equalizer between rich and poor. So in other words, he's pushing to techno-communism after his global warming alarmists failed to produce the exact same goal. The same week, Democrats started treating AI doom as a midterm election strategy. They say it will bring job losses. It's a danger to children. The machines are out of control. There's too much noise. This is irresponsible alarmism. Attorney General Todd Blanche exposed the effort for what it is, an effort to influence the midterms. President Trump has rightfully called the panic another hoax from the radical left. Here's the real play. Globalists and Democrats don't want competing American companies and free citizens building this powerful new technology. They want the state, the foundations, the NGOs, and the regulators holding the keys. They want rules written in Washington by the globalists and for the globalists. As Rahm Emanuel, the former mayor of Chicago, former White House chief of staff, said, never let a good crisis go to waste. And in this case, the crisis is too much technological progress by the United States. Of course, there are real concerns with the development of AI. They shouldn't be glossed over, really, but they should not be make us afraid to innovate America or to have America win the AI race, ethically and with respect for the rights of the people. Only, of course, if it is led by private competitors and open markets with government setting common sense rules, but not massive restrictions overseen by groups like the United Nations or the World Health Organization. Everything Bill Gates turns to, well, you know what. It will be no different with AI and nascent technologies. So I say reject the fear and trust in Trump. Meanwhile, White House Chief of Staff Susie Wiles, my friend all the way back to the 1980 Reagan campaign, the first woman chief of staff in American history, first announced she is cancer-free 6 months after an early-stage breast cancer diagnosis. This is great news for which my wife, who's also a cancer survivor, and I prayed fervently. Pathology results from the Mayo Clinic came back clear, and Susie Wiles has made a speedy recovery. Wiles thanked her family, doctors, supporters, and particularly President Trump for unwavering support in this health crisis. President Trump previously called her one of the best chiefs of staff in history and credited her crucial role in the 2024 victory, his amazing comeback. There is no hyperbole. She is the first female White House chief of staff, a trailblazer, and a true icon. Her laser focus has helped President Trump achieve a litany of successes throughout his second term in office. While fighting cancer, Susie Wiles kept the White House running and advanced the America First agenda. No drama, no self-pity, just quiet strength and results. She sustained a number of unfair and inaccurate personal attacks because anyone who doesn't get their way seems to blame the White House chief of staff. It's not the way it works. In a sane world, Susie Wiles would be celebrated as a feminist hero. Instead, she's scorned, reviled by the leftists who supposedly support equality. Nonetheless, she's unfazed and unshakable in the face of this hate and the pushback. The enemies of MAGA would have loved to see her step back during her illness, but she refused to relent. America is blessed for her service. It is a fact of life that every president has to have people around him who occasionally say no. And of course, the supplicants always blame the staff. They never blame the principal. Susie Wiles has done an extraordinary job of protecting the president, but recognizing that Donald Trump is different than any other president or political figure in American history. He isn't managed. He isn't handled. He isn't scripted. What you see is what you get. It's a difficult job, particularly when you have these serious health issues. My understanding, the president actually set up a bedroom for her in the White House so that she could undergo her treatments during the time that she continued to serve as the White House chief of staff, never stepping down from the position. So this is a moment to thank God for her complete and total recovery and the fact that she is now cancer-free. As I said, my wife and I prayed for this, and I feel a special kinship with Susie Wiles because of my own wife's struggle with cancer. I'm Roger Stone. You're listening to The Stone Zone. Don't go away, because when we come back, we'll talk about how the Trump administration is using never-before laws to deport an ISIS plotter.
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6: A new study published in JAMA Cardiology found that patients with atrial fibrillation can use smartphones to monitor their heart rhythm from home before treatment. Researchers at Karolinska Institute found the approach reduced last-minute procedure cancellations by nearly 95%, helping patients avoid unnecessary visits while saving valuable healthcare resources. If you have an irregular heartbeat, ask your healthcare provider about home monitoring options. 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By focusing on elevated future-oriented thoughts, you can rewire your brain, shift your emotional state, and support real physical transformation. 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
14: And your late Thursday evening update. It was an across-the-board success story on Wall Street today. The buyers showed up, the stock soared, and the reason? Crude oil prices fell, and so did bond yield. WTI, the US benchmark, $97 a barrel. Brent, the global benchmark, $104. All this as investors try to work out what the 25 basis point Fed rate hike from Wednesday actually means for the US economy and for their portfolios. The winners on the Dow on Thursday were Nvidia, the chipmaker, Cisco, the company that makes the bits that drive the internet, and Amazon. Well, you know what Amazon is. The losers, Coke, JP Morgan, the bank, and Home Depot. On the data front, mortgage rates rose to 6.95% from 6.7%. That's the highest since January of 2025. And we had the weekly jobless number published. It was 196,000, and that is the lowest since mid-July. And so, on to tomorrow, and the data is industrial production. John Terrett, Worldwide News Network.
1: This is the Stone Zone with Roger Stone.
15: Roger Stone, who's a very, very, one of the smartest political minds. Roger Stone was persecuted. People forget he's actually a brilliant, brilliant political analyst.
1: Now, get him his own. It's the Stone Zone. Here's Roger Stone.
3: You are now re-entering the Stone Zone. And I'm your host, Roger Stone. Trump Justice Department just made history. For the first time ever, the Alien Terrorist Removal Court, which was created in 1996 and left unused for almost three decades, was used to deport an Afghan woman who supported an ISIS-inspired Election Day mass shooting plot. Nazira Haji Zada, a permanent resident of Fort Worth, Texas, admitted that she is an alien terrorist. She backed her son and son-in-law's plan to carry out a mass shooting around the 2024 election. The men bought guns and ammo from an undercover FBI agent. One perpetrator got 15 years, while the other one currently awaits sentencing. The family sold property and bought one-way tickets to Kabul while the attackers planned to stay behind. FBI Director Kash Patel and the Department of Homeland Security Secretary Mark Wayne Mullen hailed the removal. It shows how the Trump administration is using all the tools at their disposal to rid the country of foreign threats. Previous administrations essentially lacked the political will to do so. Those who plot terrorism against America lose the right to live here. How simple can this be? President Trump's team is using every lawful tool available to protect national security and make our nation safe. The revolving door for terror supporters has been slammed shut, and frankly, we have President Trump to thank for that. Meanwhile, an internal FBI email reveals that an FBI agent wanted to open a criminal investigation into Elon Musk for his work with the Department of Government Efficiency, or DOGE. Agent Kevin Gornad pitched charging Elon Musk over a government email about weekly accomplishments, claiming it violated security policy and that Musk was generating income by posting about it on X. The FBI agent even compared it to Hillary Clinton's private server, while noting that the FBI declined to prosecute her. He offered to write the case opening and find a prosecutor, adding, "No, I'm not kidding." Senator Chuck Grassley, chairman of the Senate Judiciary Committee, released the email. The agent, thank goodness, is no longer with the FBI. So Elon Musk, who I think has done more for the First Amendment than anyone other than the Founding Fathers, sacrificed time and reputation to help drain the swamp and get President Trump a second term. The deep state's response was to try to weaponize and target him criminally. This is another disgusting example of the weaponization of our criminal justice system. The bureaucracy was out to make Musk into a criminal because he was taking direct aim at them, rooting out waste, fraud, and corruption. He was working to cut them down to size, and the DOGE initiative was an extremely popular success that is still in effect in many ways throughout the Trump administration. I'm Roger Stone. You're listening to Stone Zone. Don't go away, because we'll be right back with more politics on the other side.

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12: There's a lot happening at the Kennedy Center right now, including a legal battle. Worldwide News Network's Washington correspondent Stacey Lynn has three big things that you need to know.
13: First, the center is temporarily closed because of safety concerns over the condition of the aging building. Officials say it will be closed for at least 7 days while they assess areas with severe structural deterioration. Second, the Kennedy Center board has voted to close the building indefinitely for major repairs. And third, a federal judge is requiring the center to give 30 days notice before making any major changes, including demolition. President Trump has said he'd help restore the Performing Arts Center, but only under the condition that his name is on the building.
14: If we don't do that, it's going to close. It'll end up being ripped down.
13: Stacey Lynn, Worldwide News Network, Washington.
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0: 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Now, get in the zone. It's the Stone Zone.
1: A man who's gone through hell, but he's kept going, and he's smart, and he's strong, and people love him. Not everybody, but people love him and respect him. Roger Stone. Where's Roger Stone?
0: Here's Roger Stone.
2: And we're back in the Stone Zone, the hottest political talk show on the planet. Patrick Clancy, the father who discovered his three children murdered, is set to speak out on 60 Minutes after his ex-wife Lindsay's murder trial incredibly ended in a mistrial. Lindsay remains charged with strangling their three children, Cora, 5, Dawson, 3, and infant Callan, before jumping from a window. Even though she admitted to doing the crime, that has not stopped a gaggle of brain-rotted social media dopes from somehow putting the blame on Patrick Clancy, the father. The TikTok mob and online conspiracy theorists have turned on Patrick, spreading lies about him and relentlessly impugning his character. He now will have a chance to go on 60 Minutes to set the record straight and defend his good name. I will be watching. I urge you to do the same. At the end of the Lindsay Clancy case, jurors were split 11-1 for acquittal on an insanity defense, but the facts remain. Three children are dead, and Patrick found them. Jurors say his blood-curdling screams on the 9/11 call were among the most horrifying things they have ever heard. In the years since, Patrick has remarried and tried to rebuild his life. His lawyers and others have pushed back hard against the horrific conspiracy claims, with defamation lawsuits likely forthcoming. This is not lawfare. It's just justice. Patrick Clancy is a grieving father, not a perp. The online pile-on is a grotesque inversion of justice. We must stand with the victims, not with the worst excesses of the digital landscape. Now, the Chinese foreign minister, Wang Yi, has told Iran to reopen the Strait of Hormuz and return to the June memorandum with the United States. Iranian foreign minister Abbas Argarachi visited Beijing seeking support. Instead, he got a clear message instead: open the straits and show restraint. Iran's proxies continue their attacks, including on Saudi targets, while Tehran still talks tough. U.S. Energy Secretary Chris Wright says oil flows throughout the straits are already back to near conflict, pre-conflict levels under American protection. Iran is running out of leverage after failing to rally BRICS support at the recent meeting and drawing regional condemnation. Trump's pressure is successfully isolating Iran. The administration is cracking down on the networks used by Iran to evade sanctions. As a result, China knows they can no longer rely on Iran as an economic partner. So even China is now telling Tehran to knock it off. That's proof that the regime's isolation is having a tangible effect. America is enforcing freedom of navigation and showing that Iran's control over the Strait of Hormuz is fleeting. Iran's bluff is collapsing. It's only a matter of time before the Islamic terror regime folds completely because of President Trump's bold foreign policy, and particularly because of the economic sanctions put in place by the Secretary of the Treasury. This has been a particularly effective tool in this war, as they now put incredible economic pressure on the regime. Meanwhile, two massive California fraud cases dropped this week, exposing the depths of the broken system under Democrat rule. Federal prosecutors charged a Los Angeles nonprofit founder and associates with diverting millions meant for the homeless into a Tahiti vacation, a high-end nightclub, luxury cars, and other personal expenses. The group took over $118 million in public funds, with ringleader Michael Young reportedly pocketing millions in taxpayer dollars through various sham vendors. But they're only far from the fraudsters who are bilking the free-for-all system in California. Separately, 12 immigrants from Somalia, Afghanistan, Syria, Iraq, and Sudan were charged in a $10 million home daycare fraud scheme that was in San Diego. They obtained licenses for low-income daycare they never actually ran, pocketing millions in taxpayer money, some claiming dozens of kids, while surveillance showed that there were no kids. This is similar to the famous Learning Center scheme revealed by independent journalist Nick Shirley. Turns out that Somalia migrants are swindling in more states than just Minnesota. We predicted this right here in the Stone Zone. This is happening in Michigan, happening in other states, including Oregon, and, as far as we now know, even in New York. California is proof positive that open borders plus weak oversight equals systematic theft of our tax dollars. The Trump Justice Department is cleaning house. California's political class enabled this for years and used diversity as a smokescreen to get away with it. These excuses are no longer flying, and the bill is finally coming due. Meanwhile, failed presidential candidate Kamala Harris is headed to Michigan to campaign with socialist U.S. Senate nominee Abdul El Sayed, sealing the unholy alliance between the Democrat corporate establishment and the far-left radical wing. El Sayed, a Democrat Socialist of America favorite, won a divisive primary and now gets the former vice president's full support. El Sayed has campaigned with left-wing extremist Hassan Piker, who famously claimed that America deserved the attacks of 9/11. El Sayed has also called to eliminate ICE, enact socialized health care policies, defund the police, and do away with our prisons. Harris campaigning will help Sayed try to moderate his long-stated policies for the general election. El Sayed's opponent, the Trump-endorsed Republican, former Congressman and FBI agent Mike Rogers, is framing the race as a common-sense versus socialism contest. Recent polling shows a tight contest, which is frightening, to put it mildly. Harris's endorsement is not likely to move the needle, but it just shows the nature of the Democrat Party. Even though many established Democrats may not have liked El Sayed during the primary, they don't hesitate to circle the wagons around him for the general election. Voters in Michigan and beyond have a clear choice between two visions for our country. See, the radical left is not a fringe. It is now firmly in control of the once great Democrat Party. As I've said many times, the old Democrat Party, the party of President Harry Truman, of President John F. Kennedy and his brother Robert Kennedy, the former U.S. Senator for New York, the party of Daniel Patrick Moynihan and Ed Koch, that Democrat Party that believed in God, that believed in capitalism, that believed in free enterprise, believed in a strong national defense, that Democrat Party, which was strongly anti-communist, no longer exists. And if Democrats win enough elections, they will seize control over the entire country before long. We have to rise up, stop them now, or we will suffer unspeakably later. Meanwhile, President Trump's tough-on-trade stance is finally delivering results and exposing Canada's weakness. Canadian Prime Minister Mark Carney is racing to Europe this week, begging for unique alliance with the European Union as President Trump's tariffs hammer Ottawa's economy. Carney wants to double Canada's non-U.S. trade within a decade, chasing deeper deals on trade, defense, and digital security from Europe. Right now, billions of American exports, many concentrated in battleground states, are facing Canadian retaliation. But if Canada plays hardball, they will soon learn how dependent they are on the U.S. for their economic prosperity. 78% of their imports come from the United States, while Canada imports virtually nothing to our country. This is a classic America First leverage play at work. Tariff pressure is extracting these concessions faster than Canada can pivot away. European leaders are privately sympathetic, but publicly cautious. See, they don't want to provoke the wrath of President Trump either. Carney's European charm offensive proves the point. When America stands firm on fair trade, free riders scramble for alternatives. But even if they're offended by President Trump's tactics, they will ultimately be forced to play ball. Canada is running for cover, but they will find they cannot exist without the United States. And in a staring contest, they will surely be the first to blink. Meanwhile, Secretary of State Marco Rubio has dropped the hammer on South Africa. The Trump administration announced new travel restrictions targeting South African officials involved in race-based discrimination, land seizures without compensation, and incitement of violence against white and minority citizens. Rubio cited South Africa's land expropriation policies, affirmative action rules, and ongoing attacks on white farmers. South Africa denies everything, of course, claiming it's just addressing apartheid inequalities. But those excuses do not fly as South Africa descends into violence and squalor as well as chaos. This follows earlier moves cutting aid, blocking South Africa from key international meetings, and creating a refugee pathway for persecuted Afrikaners. The United States will not stand by while the government targets citizens based on race. President Trump's team is using every diplomatic tool to defend basic fairness for all people, something that previous administrations frankly ignored. South Africa's leadership can keep lying, but the restrictions are real and they're not going to be ended anytime soon. Trump administration is making it clear that America will not subsidize or ignore racial double standards. Meanwhile, Virginia, under Democrat Governor Abigail Spanberger, a former CIA operative, is seeing out-of-control killings as another illegal immigrant was charged in a deadly stabbing spree. Mexican national Freddie Chigo Mill faces murder and malicious wounding charges after stabbing two women in Staunton, Virginia, one of them fatally. ICE has lodged a detainer asking the state not to release him. The same day, ICE arrested a Salvadoran wanted for aggravated homicide in his home country. But the Department of Homeland Security points to dozens of violent crimes by illegal immigrants in Virginia this year alone. Victims' advocates call the situation insane, and so-called moderate Democrats implement policies that put compassion for violent criminals ahead of public safety for innocent victims. Spanberger's office claims she supports prosecuting and deporting violent criminals, but it seems to me she's speaking out of both sides of her mouth. Her track record of sanctuary-friendly policies tells a very different story. Spanberger campaigned as a moderate reformer to win over votes and take back control from a state previously led by a Republican governor, but as soon as she became a governor and got into power, well, her MO changed virtually overnight. Democrats are held hostage to its most radical elements, and every politician must play ball, or frankly, their political careers will evaporate. Every preventable tragedy under sanctuary policies is on the politicians who enable them. The blood is on their hands, regardless of whether they spew moderate at election time or not. This is why Democrats can never get the benefit of the doubt. They have to be rejected, in my view, without exception, and the midterms will be a test of whether the public understands how despicable the new Democrat Party has become and notices that old patriotic Democrats, in the tradition of the Kennedys, for example, can literally no longer be found. Meanwhile, Russia is a real threat. No one should ever deny that. That was true before the Russia, Russia, Russia circus, where President Trump was defamed and framed by deep state hoaxers, and it remains true today. This week, the Justice Department unsealed charges against five men said worked for Russian intelligence in a global assassination network. Prosecutors say the ring tried to recruit people on American soil to surveil and murder a Russian dissident believed to be living near Washington, D.C. A Brooklyn man was offered $1,000 to $1,500 for photos and videos and then an additional $40,000 to eliminate the target. Frankly, he refused. The defendants include a former Russian intelligence colonel, his FSB officer son, two Cubans, and a Venezuelan. All five are now fugitives believed to be in Russia. They face conspiracy to finance terrorism. Three also face murder for hire conspiracy charges. For years, Democrats and Obama-Biden deep state turned Russia into a political weapon against Donald Trump. It began with the phony dossier. It morphed into impeachment theater, the nonstop smear campaign ginned up by the complicit media the entire time. Those phony stories did not make America safer. They poisoned the public, tied the president's hand, and made a serious policy to neutralize Moscow harder, not easier. Foreign intelligence service plotting murder is a news story that should dominate the headlines, but it'll be lucky to get 1/100th of the coverage that the Russia collusion hoax did. This, to me, is a travesty. Trump administration is treating Russia as an adversary it has shown itself to be. It's time for the broader public to be united around those efforts. I'm Roger Stone. You're listening to Stone Zone. Don't go away because we'll be right back.
0: This is the Stone Zone with Roger Stone.
1: He likes politics and he's a professional at the highest level. Roger Stone. Where's Roger?
3: And now it's time for the Cat's Corner.
4: This is John Catsimatidis. 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And we want all Americans to live long and prosper. The amount of chemicals companies have been putting into our food for the last 30 years. Why? They want it to last longer on the shelves. Well, I have to thank President Trump, Secretary Kennedy, and Dr. Oz. They went to war with putting chemicals in our food in America. Lately, General Mills, no more dyes in the General Mills cereals. Kellogg's, no more chemicals in our cereals. My favorite, M&M's. Starting in August, all the M&M's that go to Amazon have no more chemicals in their M&M's, but the ones that go to supermarkets do. What is the truth? 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I want Americans to live longer. 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I'm John Catsimatidis, and that's the Cat's Corner.
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15: Worldwide News Network update. I'm Lisa Ritchie. Former Senate Minority Whip John Kyle is dead at the age of 84. The Arizona Republican's family announced his death earlier today. Kyle was sworn into the Senate in 1995 and then retired in 2013. He did return briefly in 2018 to fill the seat of former Senator John McCain. Kyle served in the House as well from 1987 to 1995. The top official at the U.S. Postal Service says that the agency has stopped working on developing a controversial computer system that was central to President Trump's effort to limit mail voting after the Supreme Court rejected his executive order this week. There is an injunction, so we're not doing anything, Postmaster General David Steiner told the Associated Press. This is the Worldwide News Network.

0: This is the Stone Zone with Roger Stone.
1: Roger Stone, who's a very one of the smartest political minds. Roger Stone was persecuted. People forget he's actually a brilliant political analyst.
0: Now, get in the zone. It's the Stone Zone. Here's Roger Stone.
2: Welcome back to the Stone Zone. Pro-gun control politicians keep selling the same line to the public that pass one more rule and the shootings will decrease. They want new hoops for gun owners, including restrictive storage mandates that would make accessing guns legally impossible to confront an intruder. This is part of their death by a thousand cuts method to eliminate our Second Amendment rights. But a study published in Crime and Delinquency has made their efforts much more difficult. You see, researchers looked at American gun owners and found that 90% reported some firearms safety instructions. About 70% got informal training from family and friends, showing how the culture of responsibility already exists in the gun-owning community. The strongest predictor of secure storage was not due to lawmakers passing a bill, patting themselves on the back afterward. After all, Governor Kathy Hochul wants to pass a bill that says if you own a gun, it must be kept in a safe within your home or office. But who's going to check on where your gun is kept? Seems to me like an enormous unconstitutional restriction on the Second Amendment, as well as an invasion of privacy. According to the new study, state laws requiring locked storage on the books in 26 states and the District of Columbia had no relationship on whether gun owners actually store guns securely. The New York State law proposed by Hochul would be no different. This is bad news for well-funded special interest groups like Gabby Giffords, Everytown, and every Democrat who wants to criminalize gun ownership instead of teaching safety. Law-abiding Americans already train, they already store. It's the inner-city thugs who are committed to gun crimes, the same thugs who Democrats want to let back on the street without cash bail. Their policies are designed to destabilize us and force us to give up our rights. We need to tell them not one more inch and then show them, if absolutely necessary, that we will vote them out if they continue to infringe our Second Amendment rights. Meanwhile, there is new hope for Alzheimer's sufferers. A large study of more than 121 older adults found that popular osteoporosis drugs were linked to significantly lower risk of Alzheimer's and related dementias. Users saw a 16% lower risk versus no osteoporosis medication and 24% lower versus other bone drugs. Researchers point to a bone drain access, the idea that bone health and brain health are connected. The study is still observational, no proof of causation, and the authors call for clinical trials. Still, the signal is encouraging for families who have been forced to endure the tragedy of watching loved ones fade. This cruel and torturous death sentence is something that will be preventable in the near future as medical technology evidently progresses rapidly. Coming power of artificial intelligence also offers real hope against Alzheimer's and other devastating conditions. While there are many troubling aspects over the development of this technology, there is hope that the pain and suffering of millions can be alleviated. Every advance that slows or prevents the disease is worth celebrating. These are the sort of developments that the responsible development of data centers can help usher in. As I have pointed out repeatedly, data centers do not have to use local water, nor do they need to use local electricity. That is a canard. There are technologies which require cooling with no local water and a completely independent closed-loop source of electricity so that you don't have to tap into the grid, and therefore data centers don't drive electricity costs higher. That technology exists. In fact, there are multiple technologies, both for cooling and to generate the electricity necessary to operate data centers. Data centers are being used by both those on the far right and the far left without being honest about the facts. I'm Roger Stone, bringing you the truth about data centers right here in the Stone Zone. Thanks for joining us until tomorrow. God bless you and Godspeed. By the way, we're here 5 days a week talking about news, history, politics, food, style, and more. Until tomorrow, God bless you and Godspeed.
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11: I'm Lisa Ritchie. President Trump hosted a White House Rose Garden dinner tonight for Interior Secretary Doug Burgum and a group of over 100 American hunters, anglers, outdoorsmen, and industry representatives. Trump said hunters and fishermen will now be able to use millions more acres of public land.
12: This builds on our actions in August that opened up another 92 million acres of federal land across 32 states.
11: He went on to tout an order protecting the use of lead ammunition by hunters. Palestinian Authority President Mahmoud Abbas is being banned from attending this year's United Nations General Assembly in New York.
13: Palestinians in the West Bank have confirmed the leader of the Palestinian Authority, Mahmoud Abbas, will not be attending this year's high-level debate at the UN General Assembly, which starts in just over a week's time. UN headquarters in New York is considering allowing Abbas to participate in Leaders Week remotely. It's the second year in a row Abbas has been prevented from traveling to New York for the General Assembly of the World Body. The State Department in Washington cites the Palestinian Authority's failure to carry out reforms. The Palestinians of Gaza, represented by Hamas, will not be in attendance, of course, but Israeli Prime Minister Benjamin Netanyahu will be attending, despite threats from New York's Mayor Zohran Mamdani to have him arrested for alleged war crimes. From the Foreign Desk, John Terrett, Worldwide News Network.
11: Voting has begun in Russia's parliamentary election, with the main Kremlin party poised to retain its overwhelming grip on the lower house. The political and economic environment has visibly changed since the Russian invasion of Ukraine. Economic costs are increasing. Ukrainian strikes on Russian oil refineries and logistical facilities have inflicted massive damage, and the public is increasingly nervous and fatigued by the war. Voting started Friday in Russia's Far East. Human remains found in the Grand Canyon this week were those of the last remaining

0: Remains found in the Grand Canyon this week were those of the last remaining person after the deadly flash flooding in last August. The victim's wife said today the discovery of 53-year-old Timothy Allen Smith brought the death toll to three from the flooding that devastated the Phantom Ranch area at the canyon bottom and damaged the water pipeline serving the South Rim. Smith was a pilot from western Wyoming's Star Valley. President Trump says the Kennedy Center will be ripped down if he doesn't get recognition for renovating the building.
1: Because frankly, if we don't do that, it's going to close. It'll end up being ripped down. It's in very, very bad shape, very dangerous shape.
0: The Kennedy Center for the Performing Arts was opened in 1971 in Washington, D.C. as a living memorial to the late President Kennedy. Last year, Congress appropriated over $250 million for its renovation. This is the Worldwide News Network.
2: WABC News.
0: The NYPD is gearing up for security for next week's UN General Assembly. Mayor Mamdani says expect delays.
3: There will be rolling pedestrian and vehicle closures, both surrounding the UN building and across the city as delegations travel. At certain times, portions of the FDR will be closed. New Yorkers can also expect disruptions to ferry service during this period of time.
0: Temporary flight restrictions will also take effect, and unauthorized drone use will be investigated. An investigation is underway after a woman was found dead inside a trash can in Brooklyn. Police say someone called 911 Wednesday afternoon to report an unresponsive woman in a parking lot near Plum Beach. Authorities have not identified the woman or discussed any possible cause of death. City health officials say nearly two dozen New Yorkers have been diagnosed with West Nile virus since the city's first human case of the year was reported last month. Dr. Cheryl Holder says you can get it from mosquito bites.
4: So there's more contact, people are out, and mosquitoes are definitely more active in the warm weather and they do bite.
0: Use mosquito repellent, remove any standing water from your property, and wear long sleeves and pants when necessary. NJ Transit riders, check your schedules. The new Portal Bridge is almost complete, and beginning October 11th, all train lines outside of Atlantic City will see some train times change and others outright canceled due to the construction. Regular service is expected to resume on November 15th. Your forecast from the 77 WABC Weather Center. Tonight, cloudy, scattered showers, the low 71 degrees, and tomorrow, calling for a mix of sun and clouds, much less humid, more comfortable with a high of 81. It's partly cloudy outside of our Midtown studios. I'm Lisa Ritchie for 77 WABC News.
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1: And welcome, everybody, on this Thursday night. Well, we're going a little early with our Hassan Piker clip of the day. That's amazing to me. Our stupid legacy media is now just giving this guy big platform after big platform. He was on MS Now, which I guess you can't call a big platform since only friends and relatives watch the network. But at the same time, it is a national network. So he's on there, and never once do the hosts that are on there, Eugene Daniels, who was only the former president of the White House Correspondents Association, and Simone Sanders, who worked for Kamala Harris when she was vice president for about 5 minutes. While Piker is being interviewed, he's in that podcast studio that he broadcasts from, presumably that's from his home. And there it is, that poster I've talked about that no one else seems to really notice or care to talk about, of a plane hitting the World Trade Center and the fireball that ensues at that exact moment. And that is the number one poster he has as his background, which tells you everything about this anti-Semitic, anti-American maniac. Well, Axios is like, screw it, we're not going to ask him about that, because I'd love to hear how he would defend having such a horrible photo as his prominent background. But instead, they ask about how, well, you know, and this is Alex Thompson, who did that book with Jake Tapper, and interviews Piker like he's interviewing, Arafat, all right, just as if he's talking to a foreign leader instead of a guy who's a Twitch streamer that says really provocative things and is really good at drawing attention to himself. We certainly do to him here, just to put some disinfectant, on the toilet bug. Anyway, the point is that here's Piker saying that the U.S. is far worse than this entity. Cut number one, go.
2: Said that America is the top dog in terrorism.
3: Yes.
2: Do you think America then is worse than Al-Qaeda?
3: Pound for pound, as far as the number of deaths, yes, we have caused tremendous terror all around the world.
1: We have caused tremendous terror all over the world. He's comparing a country where he's a citizen in to a terror organization, the United States, which has done more to liberate people, to free people. You want to talk about World War II? You want to talk about other wars and other places we've gone into to make the world a better place? And this guy is equating us going to war for good reasons, for good purposes, and include Iran in that, by the way. A world without nuclear weapons in Iran's hands is a good thing. And I got to hear how, oh boy, you know, the war, now the price tag is $38 billion. You're like, boy, Joe, that is a lot of money. Yeah, but when you consider that the annual federal budget is $7 trillion, I'm not very good at math, but I'm pretty sure that $38 billion out of $7 trillion is a fraction of what we spend on everything as a whole. And therefore, is $38 billion worth Iran not having a nuclear weapon to either, obviously, inflict mass casualties on those in the West, Israel, America, doesn't matter, our Western allies, whatever ones are left anyway. And oh, by the way, is Iran neutered from a military perspective? Is that a good thing as well? So they can't wreak havoc over in the Middle East, and all that money that went to its proxies, Hezbollah, Hamas, we saw what they did on October 7th with Israeli training and money, the Houthis. All right, so $38 billion suddenly sounds like a pretty good deal as far as the price tag is concerned. Now, all that said, to get back to Piker, the U.S. is far worse than Al-Qaeda in terms of, I guess, overall, as far as being a terror organization. And of course, Axios gives him this platform to spew this crap. And again, I want to hear Democrats now. Come on. Where are you, Ro Khanna? Where are you, AOC, Bernie Sanders, Ilhan Omar? Do you agree with Hassan Piker? Dr. Abdul Al-Sayed? That's your BFF right there. You won't denounce him. Will you now? And Michigan voters, the fact that this race is a dead heat, how could you possibly vote for somebody who associates himself with this guy and says he agrees with a lot of what he says? Because I just don't get it. That's a state that voted for Donald Trump twice, three times, depending on who you talk to. And this guy is even competitive at this point, Al-Sayed. Amazing. Anyway, Piker thinks that the U.S. is worse than Al-Qaeda, but he thinks this guy, in terms of the bowels of history, is absolutely awesome. Cut number two, go.
3: I got stopped by a cop who thought I was like making fun of Mao Zedong, which I never would.
1: Really?
3: And never will. Mao Zedong is one of the great leaders of this world, okay? A man who changed the entire universe, the entire planet.
1: Yeah, he changed it all right. He killed more than 50 million of his own people. So Mao, awesome. U.S., worse than Al-Qaeda. Just if we're doing the math here, as far as Hassan Piker, the Democrats' mascot, whether they're denouncing him or not. A few will. Josh Gottheimer, New Jersey congressman, represents my district, has come out and has said in certain terms whatsoever that Piker is a horrible person and should be denounced and should not be welcomed in the Democrat Party in any way, shape, or form. But he is he's part of the exception, just like John Fetterman is part of the exception rather than what should be 100% rule. All right. Well, you got to hear this because it gets better or worse, depending on what you want to. What's level of sarcasm that you have. All right. Here is the fake doctor, Abdul El-Sayed. He's talking about unity. Right. So what do you cite when you talk about unity? The Constitution, Declaration of Independence, maybe an excerpt of a speech from Dr. Martin Luther King? Nah, he went with this book instead. Cut number 14, go.
4: Thought about what I would say here today. And there's a verse in the Quran that says, do not let another people's hatred for you stop you from doing justice.
1: There's a verse in the Quran. Oh, yeah, that's going to fly well, I think, with independent Michigan voters. You're citing the Quran to talk about unity. This is where we are in 2026, just 25 years after 9/11. Effing unbelievable. You know what else is unbelievable? Ilhan Omar and the fact that she is now under investigation and may be deported because she may have married her brother in order to enter the country, which that would be illegal and therefore grounds for her dismissal from the United States. Here she's confronted, finally, because reporters are petrified of her, legacy ones anyway, but finally confronted by one reporter about marrying her brother. And the answers here aren't exactly convincing. Cut number 15, go.
5: Hi, Congresswoman. Tom Homan said that you're under criminal investigation for immigration and marriage fraud. Any comment on that?
6: No, I don't have a comment for that.
5: No? Well,
6: no.
5: You always say no one's above the law, so right. Do you think you should be above the law?
6: I am not above the law.
5: Well, if there's some marriage fraud, can you just tell us straight up, did you marry your brother?
6: Absolutely not. What a ridiculous thing to ask.
5: Well, then why are
6: you... Did you marry your brother?
5: Absolutely not.
6: Absolutely not. That's disgusting. So nobody should be doing that.
5: Why are you being criminally investigated?
6: I am not.
5: Yes, you are.
6: I am not.
1: No,
5: well,
1: you
5: then
1: are.
5: Tom Homan's a liar or what?
6: He is.
5: Okay.
6: He's been saying some dumb like you.
5: Oh, thank you, Congresswoman.
1: You were also a liar, like Tom Homan. Oh, boy. Yeah, that was a nervous laugh, wasn't it, about marrying your brother? And then she shoots back at the reporter, did you marry your brother? What is that? Who used to do that? It was like a comeback. Pee Wee Herman. I know you are, but what am I? I know I married my brother, but did you? Oh, my goodness. Or did not marry her brother, she says. All right. And then says Homan's a liar. No, she is under investigation. That's real. You can't. She's denying she married her brother and then denying she's under investigation for marrying her brother. Oh, man. If this thing is somehow proven, that would be outstanding. Not outstanding. It's sick. But if she were deported again, the media, of course, would say this is Trump enacting revenge against a woman of color. No, maybe she married her brother and that would be illegal in terms of marriage fraud. Just saying, that's all. OK, before we go to break, my colleague Dana Perino on the five going off on Democrats who were defending Macklemore. He's a rapper who has been going to concerts by Ed Sheeran. He's like the opening act. And then going on about how ICE is a terror organization. They might as well have Hassan Piker like open for Ed Sheeran at this point. And all this stuff about free Palestine and Israel's committing genocide, as we mentioned yesterday, and as Bill Maher mentioned last weekend, for citing his stats on this one. Poland lost 3 million Jews during the Holocaust of World War II. That is a genocide when you lose 90% of your Jewish population. 3 million Jews in Poland represents 90% of their population at the time. That is a genocide. What's happened in Gaza, again, after Hamas attacked Israel October 7th, the worst atrocity against Jews since the Holocaust of World War II. People murdered, people raped, kidnapped, other unspeakable things happening. Yeah, I'm pretty sure Israel didn't start that war, yet Hillary Clinton says that, well, Bibi Netanyahu probably had advance notice on October 7th and let it happen so he could act militarily the way he's always wanted to against Gaza. That's sick. That's a conspiracy theory that Hillary Clinton said on national television. No one's called her out for it. Anyway, getting back to Macklemore for a second. So Bob Kraft, owner of the Patriots, who owns Gillette Stadium, where the Patriots play, and other stadium owners, a majority of them Jewish, said, okay, we do not want Ed Sheeran doing concerts at our stadiums if this Macklemore is going to continue to turn concerts into a campus protest. And then, all right, Macklemore was asked to be off the tour, and that should be that. And AOC since then, of course, is calling Kraft every name in the book for doing what he has every right to do, which is he owns the stadium. If he doesn't want an anti-Semite performing in a stadium, then he has every right to do what he wants to do. Anyway, here is Dana going off on Democrats defending Macklemore. It's a perfect argument from Perino. Cut number five, go.
7: Ed Sheeran, who's the headliner, he said, wasn't my decision to take him off the tour. Right. So he's pointing to Bob Kraft as well. Bob Kraft owns the venue. Bob Kraft has friends that owns the venue. He's like, this stuff doesn't stand with me. And they're like, you know what? You're right. We're not going to have this. But it was Ed Sheeran's decision to have him on the tour. And everything that happened before, like the disgusting photo when he was in the basically dressing up as a stereotypical Jewish person. Like, there you go.
1: Yeah, if Ed Sheeran
7: didn't know about that, that's on him. And if AOC wants to defend that, that's on her. But I would say the Democrats, you should just pick better champions. You always pick these guys who are going to end up like causing you all of these problems. Cut them loose.
1: Cut them loose. That's Dana, who, you know, is very measured. Obviously, does a great job anchoring America's newsroom from 10 to 12 with Bill Hemmer. And then in the five, you go around the table and everybody has like a certain kind of persona. And Dana is always kind of like the voice of reason. And when to see her get a little bit more fired up, that's when you know that there is definitely some fortitude behind that argument in this particular case. Anyway, this is Joe Concha. This is the Joe Concha Show. We're back with our birthday of the day. Let's just say he may be the most famous person ever to come out of New Jersey that isn't named Frank Sinatra or, I guess, Bruce Willis. Okay, back with more in a moment.
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11: And now it's time for another episode of Can You Believe This One? Here's Rita Cosby.
19: Can you believe this one? We're heading straight into the midterm election season. The Supreme Court just blocked the Trump administration's attempt to impose new restrictions on mail-in voting. President Trump wants to add more layers of election integrity. But the high court decision means that states will continue using their existing systems for the time being for the midterms. Can you believe this one? Governor Kathy Hochul is pushing an expanded program that would give millions of households up to $500 a year in utility bill discounts, just as energy costs become a major political issue. Elections, Washington, New York, you name it, it's all happening. Surprise, surprise, surprise.
11: 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And now, the latest from Wall Street.
20: And your late Thursday evening update. Stocks were back in the green for most of the day, chiefly because crude oil prices have been falling and as traders digested the ramifications of yesterday's Fed rate hike. Fed Chair Kevin Warsh says this.
21: Inflation is too high.
20: But President Trump is not happy about the interest rate hike. He called the Fed board hostile and said the U.S. is carrying almost every country in the world and that cannot go on any longer.
22: Interest rates in the United States should be 1% or less.
20: On Truth Social, he wrote, lower the interest rates for the United States of America and fast. Meanwhile, the cost of credit cards and other flexible loans will go up, but retired people may be able to sleep a little easier as their saving rates go up as well. Wall Street's watching closely for further signals from Fed officials on whether another rate hike could come as soon as October. And that's your late Wall Street update. John Terrett, Worldwide News Network.

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1: Welcome back, everybody. All right, we are at our favorite segment of the day for many of you, I'm sure, and that is the birthday of the day. And I said before the break in teasing this segment that this is the most famous, I guess, performer, actor to come out of New Jersey, not named Frank Sinatra or Bruce Willis. Well, I got the list here, and maybe there's some others I can include here. It's all subjective, don't get me wrong. But when you're talking Whitney Houston, when you're talking, let's see, Bill Maher, all right, you say, he's liberal. Well, you know, he's been in broadcasting and has had his show for more than almost 30 years now. That is success, okay? Jon Stewart, I get it. Jack Nicholson, oh boy, yeah, it's going to be hard. I have to include Jack above this person, I think. Anne Hathaway, Michael Landon, who knew? And then obviously the aforementioned Bruce Willis and Michael Douglas. Okay, so let's just say James Gandolfini, who is our birthday of the day, is in the top 10, certainly. And Tony Soprano would have been 65 years old today. And, you know, when we go back and go through clips of the Sopranos, and I went through several, and there's so many great scenes from Gandolfini. But I always thought this one, and he's not the star of the scene, so to speak, but it's the best scene ever in The Sopranos, so we're just going to play that one. Cut number 7, go.
2: Hello?
3: Oh, it's a bad connection, so I'm going to talk fast.
4: The guy you're looking for is some kind of ex-commando or some shit. He killed 16 Chechen rebels single-handed.
2: Okay.
1: 16
2: hey,
1: Chechen
2: that you?
1: Rebels.
4: Ah, damn it.
2: I didn't hear what you said, Tone.
4: So I'm going to talk fast. The guy you're looking for is an ex-commando. He killed 16 Chechen rebels single-handed.
2: Get the f*** out of here.
3: Yeah, nice, huh?
4: He was with the Interior Ministry. Guy's some kind of Russian Green Beret. This guy cannot come back to tell this story. You understand?
2: I hear you.
3: There he is, Paulie.
2: Tom?
1: They have a bad signal.
2: Tom, you there?
1: Best part right here.
4: Call me back!
2: You're not going to believe this. He killed 16 Czechoslovakians.
1: Czechoslovakians.
2: This guy was an interior decorator.
1: Interior decorator.
4: His house looked like
1: I'm sorry. I mean, if you were to take a vote on the best scene in Sopranos history, I think that's it. It's definitely the funniest. That's certainly for sure. But anyway, the sad part, obviously, is that Gandolfini died in Rome, and we have actually the report when it happened at the time. I just remember being so shocked because he's only 51 years old. And a lot of people thought there was foul play here, like, oh, maybe he was on coke or drugs. No, the autopsy showed no foul play whatsoever. Nothing elicited in his system. It was simply a heart attack that happened while he was at the dinner. And this is so sad with his 13-year-old son while vacationing in Rome. This is cut number 20. Go.
5: It was a father-son vacation. The New Jersey-born and raised star with his 13-year-old son, Michael, who just graduated junior high, in Rome, exploring their Italian roots. The actor, who was to be honored at a film festival, seen by tourists enjoying a meal with his son at an outdoor restaurant. But last night, at 10 p.m., Gandolfini reportedly becomes ill in his room at the Excedra Hotel in central Rome. His son calls the hotel staff, who rush to the room and call for an ambulance. The paramedics administer first aid at the scene before racing him to the hospital. At 10:40, Gandolfini arrives at the hospital. We spoke with the director of the emergency department. He says Gandolfini was in cardiac arrest when he arrived. They struggled to save him for 40 minutes in the ambulance and at the hospital. But at around 11 p.m., the actor is declared dead.
1: James Gandolfini would have been 65 years old today. This is Joe Concha. This is Joe Concha at Night. Back with more in just

0: And now it's time for the Cat's Corner.
1: This is John Catsimatidis. Live long and prosper. 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And we want all Americans to live long and prosper. The amount of chemicals companies have been putting into our food for the last 30 years. Why? They want it to last longer on the shelves. Well, I have to thank President Trump, Secretary Kennedy, and Dr. Oz. They went to war with putting chemicals in our food in America. Lately, General Mills, no more dyes in the General Mills cereals. Kellogg's, no more chemicals in our cereals. My favorite, M&M's. Starting in August, all the M&M's that go to Amazon have no more chemicals in their M&M's, but the ones that go to supermarkets do. What is the truth? 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I'm John Catsimatidis, and that's the Cat's Corner.
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11: America was built on the belief that all people were created equal and deserve equal protection under the law.
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13: The United States was founded on the idea that no one is above the law, including government officials. The rule of law helps ensure order, accountability, and equal treatment, making it a cornerstone of American government and society.
11: When the founders of this nation declared independence, they did so with bold conviction.
14: From these enduring truths emerged the principles that would shape the United States. Among them, liberty, equality, self-government, and the rule of law. Ideals that continue to guide our nation to this day.
8: Celebrating 250 years of freedom.
9: America!
8: And the American spirit.
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16: Around two dozen protesters in San Francisco gathered earlier today to express their disapproval of artificial intelligence.
17: We're thankfully seeing some pushes from politicians and from the lab CEOs themselves towards reining in this technology. Yeah. But we really need a groundswell of public support to make that happen.
16: The protests, dubbed the Stop the AI Race, took place during the final day of the Dreamforce conference, which highlighted how AI can improve work and daily life. An F-16 pilot is said to be conscious and alert after his plane crashed in Blair Township. That's in northern Michigan, about 2 hours north of Grand Rapids. The pilot was able to parachute out of the plane before it went down. Billowing smoke and flames could be seen from the crash site. No reports of anyone on the ground being hurt or any homes in the area damaged. Lisa Ritchie, Worldwide News Network.

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2: And welcome, everybody. Welcome back, I should say. Harry Enten is over on CNN, and he's been running these polls that continually show a pattern that I wish more people in our stupid legacy media would underscore. And that's the fact that polls always underestimate Republicans. And I wrote a column that's up today, as a matter of fact, made the Real Clear Politics, which is kind of cool. They pick what they think are maybe not the best column, so to speak, but the most compelling. And what they try to do, because they're down the middle, they'll present one argument and then from one columnist and then present another argument from another columnist on the same topic. So in this case, my story or column, I should say, for the Washington Examiner, the title is Could the GOP Actually Expand Their Senate Majority? Now, all we hear is that, well, you know, the betting markets have Democrats taking back the House and the Senate. And most experts, so to speak, the people that have gotten things wrong continually in the past, think that at best, it's a 50-50 split in the Senate and Republicans lose at least three seats. I say they either hold at 53 or they even gain one. And the reason why I say this isn't because, yay, go GOP. There's nothing emotional about this argument. I'm just going down the list and I go state by state and I come to that conclusion. But first, here's Enten on how pollsters, for whatever reason, going back many, many years, just don't seem to factor in that they're underestimating Republicans over and over again and almost always by the same number. Listen to this. Cut number whatever. Go.
3: The GOP was underestimated by more than 2 points in major statewide races. It's happened a lot. It's happened a lot recently. Look, in 2002, it was 3 points. That was after 9/11. How about, we're going to get back that green font. How about in 2014, it was 3 points. How about in 2016? I think we all remember that. Donald Trump shocked the world. The polls underestimated him by 3 points in the average statewide race. How about in 2020? That was the biggest underestimation of Donald Trump, actually. Look at that. It was a 5-point underestimation. And then in 2024, the same thing happened. The polls underestimated Donald Trump's Republican Party and across the Senate races, those statewide races, by not one, not two, but 3 points. That's a pretty big underestimation, right?
2: Yes, it is. And if you apply that precedent, which has happened over and over again, and add 3 points to all these polls, just when we're talking about the Senate, all right, Ken Paxton wins Texas. And Mike Rogers wins Michigan. And Ohio goes red. And Iowa goes red. And Alaska stays red. I should say Iowa and Ohio also stay red. They don't go red. Maine stays red. New Hampshire probably goes red. Minnesota goes red. All right. So they could gain two seats. And you go one by one. As far as these races are concerned, and the conclusions that I come to, again, I'm basing this in logic. Just like when I said that Trump was going to win every swing state before the 2024 election, when no one was saying that, I based in logic. And back then, it was just basically Kamala doesn't have the unions, the rank and file. Black voters are not excited about her. She is hemorrhaging Latino voters. You don't have those three constituencies. You are not winning swing states. That was it. I'm not a rocket science scientist, but it or a political scientist. But yeah, it made sense. And sure enough, that's exactly what happened. So when I go through Texas, for example, I'm sorry. I cannot believe that the guy who believes that the church is pro-abortion, that God is non-binary, and that there are six genders, that he's going to erase what is a 2-touchdown deficit, meaning Trump won Texas by 14 points. And this freak, Talafrico, is going to erase that? I know Ken Paxton's an imperfect candidate, but he's not blowing a 2-touchdown lead in a red state like Texas, which hasn't voted for a Democrat for Senate forever. All right, so I say Texas stays red. Then I go to Maine. And I can't get past the fact that the Democrat running married his cousin and had two kids with the cousin. That's weird. All right, and then, but more importantly, all right, that's more an emotional take on my part. Susan Collins, during her last campaign for Senate, not one major poll in the final weeks heading to Election Day showed Collins leading. Not one. She ended up winning, and not barely. She won by nearly 10 points. Oops. And that happened every other race before that with Collins. So Maine stays red. Iowa, that's a state that Trump won by 13 points. And no, suddenly the Democrat isn't going to erase that in a state like that, which, again, you got to go back many, many decades to find a Democrat that won a Senate seat. Iowa stays red. Ohio might as well be Alabama at this point. So I don't even want to go there as far as, well, that could flip. No, it won't. Same with Alaska. And then Minnesota. Michelle Tafoya is tied. I know Michelle and you know, NBC Sports. She's obviously an excellent reporter there. But boy, she's articulate. She's passionate. She's likable. And she's staying on one campaign issue and will not let go of it. And that is fraud, waste, and mismanagement in Minnesota. And she is running against the lieutenant governor under Tim Walz. And that, obviously, administration is tainted. She keeps hammering that home. And if that's a dead heat now, and Republicans are underestimated by 3 points, generally, nationally, So Michelle Tafoya can win Minnesota, which is the bluest state in the country. And same thing with New Hampshire, where you have a Sununu running. And Sununu is like royalty, that name, in New Hampshire. And that race is a dead heat, which means probably Sununu is leading. So I go through all these races, and I don't see where Democrats pick up any seats except for Georgia, where John Ossoff, for whatever reason, is up by 8 points. So even if I factor in the three that they underestimate, probably not going to happen. So whatever reason, he's somewhat popular there. And North Carolina seems to be going more blue as well. But in the end, you shake it all out. And Republicans either have a 53-47 majority or 54-48. All right. We'll see how it turns out. And we save the tapes around here, so we'll play them back. But even if I'm wrong by three seats, let's say, Republicans still have the majority. If it's 50-50, well, guess what? J.D. Vance is the deciding votes. It's really 51-50. So they can afford to lose three seats and it won't be a problem. Now, all that said, there are some rhinos that are in the Republican Party in the Senate, obviously. Murkowski, Collins, McConnell, who needs to retire like now. He still hasn't taken one question from reporters since coming back this week because they're basically just wheeling him in and out like they did with Dianne Feinstein, like they do with Maxine Waters, like they did with Joe Biden. It's a joke. There should be some sort of rule or law against this. Or I don't know, maybe his wife, Elaine Chao, can just say, hey, time to retire, bud, the way Dr. Jill Biden should have said that to Joe Biden. But that's not happening for some reason. So that's just a whole bowl of wrong. Meanwhile, my next column I'm going to write about is, be a pleasure, actually, Sydney Sweeney. All right. So this girl attracts controversy when you have no idea what is controversial about what she's doing. All right. Love my wife. If you seen photos of my wife and me, I certainly married over my skis, as they say, out punted my coverage, whatever you want to say. All right. Like a young Courtney Cox on Friends. That's what my wife looks like. Dark hair, blue eyes, ran track at Georgetown, in very good shape. These are all good things. And oh, by the way, she could cook and loves dogs. So all right, great. Oh, and she's a doctor. So we have like more drugs here than Pablo Escobar. Oh, I'm kidding. I'm saying that when the kids get sick, then there's no panic. Like, we know exactly what to do, because we literally have an ER doctor in the house. Yay. All right. These are all good things. I preface that when talking about Sydney Sweeney, because Sydney Sweeney is impossibly hot. I mean, she is just, my goodness, we have not seen somebody like this on the scene. I think in my world, probably since like Cindy Crawford used to do those Pepsi ads, where she could sell me anything. I could be like the biggest fan of Coke, and I would switch to Pepsi in a heartbeat because Cindy Crawford told me so. Like, that's the kind of effect I think she has. I think it's even greater, quite frankly, because Cindy Crawford wasn't around for social media. Sydney Sweeney can put out an ad on social media for Novig, which is a sports betting app. And sports betting apps are just exploding. Obviously, DraftKings and FanDuel and the like and so on. Something like, I saw a crazy stat. Almost 50% of males, I think it's white males under, no, I think it's all males, under 30 have downloaded a sports app to bet on or do fantasy football on or whatever. I mean, more than 50%. That's insane. So this is a huge industry is what I'm saying. So there's Novig, who I've never heard of before. Maybe they're just launching. Sydney Sweeney is in, has an equity share in it. She's a part owner in essence. So she does an ad. And if you watch the ad, actually, let's play the ad. You can't see it. It's kind of the visual here that sells it. But my goodness, there's one scene with a football, and you got to watch it in order to see what I'm talking about. Cut number three, go.
1: Think you know sports?
2: Well, yeah.
1: Prove it. Uh-huh. Novig is just sports. So good. They wanted to show just sports. You can trade this sport or this.
2: It's very compelling.
1: Sports. No betting on wars or deaths, and no politics. Just you, your takes, and sports.
2: My goodness. I watched that as we played it. That might be the most effective ad ever. Probably. So this thing has been downloaded 50 million times just on Instagram alone. 50 million views. Wow. And something like 20 million views on X, Facebook. Forget about it. Right? This thing is everywhere. But liberals, liberal women, have a big problem with it because Sydney Sweeney is sexualizing sports. Where the F have you people been? Have you watched one Dallas Cowboys game? Have you seen the cheerleaders? There was a whole Netflix series, I believe it was Netflix, on the Dallas Cowboy cheerleaders. That alone. David Beckham used to do commercials in his underwear. There are 1,000 ads out there with guys that are very nicely built, like me, and are selling sports or sports apps based on aesthetics, on looks, on sexualizing it. But because it's Sydney Sweeney, because people think that she's a Trumper, then therefore that's controversial. She literally did a jeans ad and talked about how she had great jeans, get it, from her parents. She's hot. Her parents were hot. Therefore, she's hot. And that was considered an ode to white supremacy or something, which is insane. So if Rihanna did an ad like that, then what would you call that? Because Rihanna's black and she's hot. I could go on, but this is insane. And the New York Times is weighing in now, and CNN, MS Now. Oh, she's destroying sports by sexualizing them. This has been going on for some time, people. This is how it works. Men love sports, but then if you could combine women sexuality with sports, that is a win-win-win. And this Novig now is a top 10 downloaded app, but nobody heard of it before until about a week ago. And Sydney Sweeney is a part owner, so now she's laughing all the way to the bank again, like she did with American Eagle and those jeans. Okay. Anyway, we talk about a variety of things on this wonderful show, don't we? But I got about 3 minutes left before we go to break. So let me tell you about Kash Patel, who was awesome during hearings this week. And this guy, Senator, this Peter Welch, like a weenie, complete weenie, obviously liberal, is trying to nail Patel on something. And Patel fires back with a little stat that Welch had no answer for as far as his wealth is concerned. Sudden wealth, you might say. Cut number 9, go.
4: Pete, do you believe that?
5: What I believe in is the rule of law. What I will always believe
4: the rule
5: in
4: of
5: is
4: law
5: executing
4: is the president
5: the rule of law.
4: Saying in advance that
5: are you
4: he
5: done
4: loses
5: with your campaign
4: election?
5: Ad? By the way,
4: it's been rigged.
5: I want to know how your wealth increased 4,000% since you became a United States Senator. That's a magic act all Americans should be available.
4: Mr. Patel.
6: Let's knock it off.
2: Knock it off.
6: Senator Welch, proceed to ask your questions, and the witness will answer the questions.
4: Thank you very much, Mr. Chairman.
2: Oh, I love it. Knock it off. How dare you bring up that Peter Welch, his wealth has increased 4,000%. That's like Pelosi, Babe Ruthian kind of numbers. And you could see this with so many people in Congress that they get there. They're running $174,000 a year, which used to be a big deal. But when you got to live in two parts of the country, Washington, and then whatever district you're representing, and if you have a family, that's not going to quite do it. So I understand if you do speeches, but these investments that these people make always seem to Gordon Gekko hit the jackpot kind of thing. So that was a great question by Patel. And that's what you like about all the Trump officials, cabinet members. When they appear before Congress, they are not going to take any BS and they're going to go on the offensive, whether it's Pete Hegseth, whether it's Scott Bessent, and obviously FBI Director Kash Patel. Anyway, this is Joe Concha. This is Joe Concha at Night. We wrap this puppy up in just a moment.
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2: Welcome back, everybody. So this is hilarious. I got to get this comedian's name. Somebody, you see it on X and you laugh, and then you go through all the comments and no one knows who this is. It doesn't matter, I suppose. But this is a guy on stage. A Lindsey Clancy supporter decides to start taunting him. Not a good idea. And here's how said comedian shuts this maniac down in cut number 10. Go.
18: All right, legit question for you, because you were very vocal. Would you still support her if they found out in court that she was shouting the N-word the entire time?
2: Fair point.
18: Would you still support her? Probably not, yeah, because killing kids is one thing, but that word is like a big deal, right? You know?
2: Meanwhile, Jussie Kaepernick, I'm sorry, it's Colin Kaepernick, but boy, there's a lot of Smollett to this guy. Again, I'll go through this till I'm blue in the face. Colin Kaepernick, in his final season, the 49ers, for which he was the starting quarterback, had 2 wins and 14 losses. He was the quarterback for 12 of those games, the first 12, where they went 2-10, including a 9-game winning streak. Colin Kaepernick used to be a great running quarterback in his first 2 years in the league. They went to the Super Bowl, nearly won, through two horrible passes at the end, and then they lost to the Ravens after driving inside the 10-yard line. Okay, fine. All that said, his skills were diminishing. But more importantly, in the same season where he lost 9 straight games, they went 2-10, and he was replaced by Blaine frigging Gabbert, all right? He decides to go to a knee because he thinks there's systemic racism within our police forces, right, and in the country in general. So he takes a knee. And the legacy media thinks this guy is the next Muhammad Ali, right? Does he meet with any police unions, any local police organizations to try to solve what he believes is the problem? No, does not care about that. This guy's all for show. And he still thinks that he's being kept out of the NFL because of racism. No, maybe your skills were diminishing and fine. Maybe you could have been a backup for a couple of years, but you were such a headache, Colin, Jussie, whatever you want to call yourself. And I'll get to the Jussie part in a moment, that maybe teams didn't want to deal with the headache of after every game, you holding a press conference and talking about how horrible the country is and how horrible police are. So for a backup quarterback, not worth it. And that's why he's not in the league. Well, he's just written a book. And of course, he goes on to The View. And here's Whoopi Goldberg sharing a story about his harrowing childhood. Oh, my goodness gracious. This is cut number 11. Go.
17: But I want to get to the book because you open this book by telling a chilling story about a terrifying moment you faced as a child when kids in your neighborhood chased you, called you racist names, and then tied you to a tree. Why did you decide to start the journey of this book there?
2: Yeah, he was tied to a tree by a bunch of white kids. That's interesting. Because Colin Kaepernick, his parents were white, and he grew up in a nice white neighborhood. And Colin Kaepernick was an athletic star. I mean, you don't get a full scholarship to a Division I school like Kaepernick did. Unless, you know, you're a big deal on campus, so to speak. And it's funny, you know, this whole story about how he was tied to a tree and everything. This sounds like Jussie Smollett. This is MAGA country. Remember that in Chicago where, you know, I guess Smollett decided to go out for a sandwich during a polar vortex. And, he was attacked by two MAGA guys in the middle of January at 2:30 in the morning wearing MAGA hats and happen to have nooses on them. You know, because who wouldn't just be walking around Chicago at that time of night just looking for any sort of person that could be a liberal that they can attack? In other words, the whole story was proven to be BS, and Jussie Smollett should be sitting in jail right now. And Kaepernick, tied to a tree. You can't disprove it, so I guess he could say it. Oh, all right. Well, here is Sonny Hostin now talking about Kaepernick's legacy, what it will be. And it's just as sycophantic as you could possibly imagine. Cut number 21, go.
19: Now, you just mentioned you were adopted and raised by white parents in California. The book is fantastic, by the way. I think that you will be remembered in history as a Muhammad Ali, as a Tommy Smith, as a Don Carlos. You are that guy. And I adore you. You know that.
2: I adore you. You're so great, Colin, Jussie. Muhammad Ali, huh? What has Colin Kaepernick achieved exactly? What has he accomplished? Absolutely nothing. Except making millions for himself in this horrible racist society that doesn't seem to be impacting him in any way, shape, or form. Anyway, unfortunately, that is the fastest hour on radio already done. We're back tomorrow night, 9 p.m. Eastern Time on WABC and on stations around the country, around the world. Until then, I got two words for you in honor of the late, great John McLaughlin. Bye-bye.

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7: I'm Lisa Ritchie. Lance Schroyer will not be the next head of ICE after the Trump administration pulled his name as the nominee.
8: The move comes after Schroyer's nomination stalled in the Senate. Republican Senator Rand Paul had been holding up the process. He was seeking more information from the administration about shootings involving federal immigration agents in Minneapolis before allowing a confirmation hearing. Schroyer is a former Oklahoma state trooper who has served as a senior advisor to Homeland Security Secretary Mark Wayne Mullen. The White House has not said why it decided to withdraw his nomination. The move leaves ICE without a Senate-confirmed director as the agency carries out the Trump administration's immigration enforcement and deportation efforts. Stacey Lynn, Worldwide News Network, Washington.
7: The U.S. military is using laser weapons to shoot down cartel-linked drones in the Rio Grande Valley. News Nation's Allie Bradley spoke with patrol agent Jared Ashby.
9: Border Patrol itself isn't firing that high-energy laser. Ashby says CBP is using signal-based counter-drone technology like a jammer while the military operates that high-energy system. Now, these drones are also operating as guides. Ashby says cartel operators on the Mexican side of the border are actually using them to guide groups into the U.S. remotely without a smuggler ever having to travel across the border or link up with that group.
7: Military officials say the laser deployment has coincided with a roughly 75% decline in the number of drones detected. President Trump hosted a White House Rose Garden dinner tonight for Interior Secretary Doug Burgum and a group of over 100 American hunters, anglers, outdoorsmen, and industry representatives.
10: As president, I will always protect your Second Amendment. On day one, I ended Joe Biden's war on gun owners. I abolished Biden's so-called zero-tolerance policy that put law-abiding gun dealers out of business. They were out of business.
7: He also spoke of opening up more federal land for hunters and fishermen. The Senate race in Texas between Democrat James Tallarico and Republican Attorney General Ken Paxton is now neck and neck heading into the midterm elections. News Nation's Brooke Schaefer reports that Republicans are losing support from a key group.
11: Texas Hispanic voters who voted for Trump in 2024 now support Democrat Tallarico by 15.

0: Texas Hispanic voters who voted for Trump in 2024 now support Democrat Tallarico by 15 points. These same voters disapprove of President Trump 53 to 41%. 51% think the state is on the wrong track. Trump won Texas by about 14 points 2 years ago.
1: A Tallarico win would put Democrats a step closer to controlling the Senate, with Republicans currently holding a six-seat advantage. A fourth person has died of the measles, and Pennsylvania's health department wants help from the CDC. This is the Worldwide News Network.
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1: Mayor Zohran Mamdani is marking a major milestone in his street repaving project. The mayor was in Brooklyn this morning to help fill the 200,000th pothole this year. Back in April, the city marked the most number of potholes filled in 100 days over the past decade. Residents are encouraged to call 311 with any pothole or road complaint for timely repairs. The New York City Council is calling on the court to dismiss Mayor Mamdani's lawsuit against giving paraprofessionals a one-time pay boost of $1,000. UFT President Michael Mulgrew.
3: The mayor made a promise. He promised the paraprofessionals that we would fix this. We would get this done. We tried to do it. We are continuing to try to do it.
1: City Council Speaker Julie Menin says the $10,000 one-time bonus for each is a result of the Adams and Mamdani's administration's failure to address a shortage of school paras. An NYPD officer is accused of abusing his authority. Court documents show August 30th, Officer Luis Triunfel used his department-issued cell phone to run a license plate search. A night later, he went to the friend's house and stole a safe, which contained $9,500 in cash, over $38,000 in jewelry, and some critical legal documents. He's also accused of damaging the building's surveillance system. Cops were tipped off when Triunfel searched the police database for his own name. Comedian and actress Rosie O'Donnell is joining the Broadway cast of the Rocky Horror Show. She'll join the production as narrator from October 6th through the 18th, filling in for Tony nominee Rachel Dratch, who's taking a short leave and will return October 20th. Your forecast from the 77 WABC Weather Center. Tonight, clouds and scattered showers, the low 71. Tomorrow, a mix of sun and clouds, less humid, the high 81. It is partly cloudy outside of our Midtown studios. I'm Lisa Ritchie for 77 WABC News.
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5: I don't like a court that fights common sense. The Supreme Court just blocked President Trump's mail-in voting rule for the midterms. He wanted the Postal Service to stop treating ballots like junk mail. The court said, too close to Election Day. Secure the vote. We really wanted to do it before November, not after someone gets cheated. Woo-hoo! I don't like, in New York, Mayor Mamdani and a pile of sanctuary cities are suing over Trump's public charge rule. Basically, President Trump says if you're applying for a green card, you shouldn't be living on food stamps and go on welfare right away. The liberals hate that.
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6: 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The race to the finish and what's at stake politically. That's coming up at midnight tonight with me, Dominic Carter, 77 WABC.
2: Feisty, fearless, and fair. She's an Emmy-winning journalist from the White House to war zones, telling all sides of the story. This is the Rita.

0: with some of the Gulf leaders next week when he comes to New York for the UN General Assembly. The stakes could not be higher. He's also looking at, of course, what's going on in the world. He's looking at the midterms. And most importantly, he's looking at, hopefully, what he believes is the decimation of Iran. He knows that they are falling apart from within. The question is, how long will that take? And does he need to do a couple final blows to finish it off? 1-800-848-9222. 1-800-848-9222. And you are listening to The Rita Cosby Show. And also tonight, Abdul El-Sayed getting more heat about his comments. Now, this is a guy who still will not condemn Hassan Piker, who just made even more vile remarks, essentially saying that the U.S. is worse than Al-Qaeda. We're going to get to that in a moment because he has become sort of the new head of the Democratic National Committee for all intents and purposes, because clearly the Democrats will do anything to win. They'll coddle El-Sayed, who they've had problems with. Even Chuck Schumer, who knows that El-Sayed has come out and said that he actually believes that he essentially says, you know, I don't think Chuck Schumer should be in leadership anymore in the Senate. He's essentially saying that Chuck Schumer should no longer be in power. And yet, when he goes to meet him secretly in Washington, they have a meeting with about a dozen Democratic senators and El-Sayed, kind of like, remember when Mamdani snuck in and had his meeting via AOC with Hakeem Jeffries and everybody? So he goes down there, and afterwards, Chuck Schumer is folding like a cheap suit, coming out and saying, oh, he's so great. We have to win Michigan. I don't care if he wants me out. I don't care if he hates me. We have to win Michigan because El-Sayed is such a wonderful guy. To me, I feel like so many of these Democrats have lost their moral compass. They have lost their guidepost. What's going on that they are willing to suddenly, you've got a guy like Abdul El-Sayed and a lot of the controversies with him and his partnerships with Hassan Piker and others, and they're willing to just kind of turn a blind eye because they just want to win. They don't even hide it anymore. You know, long were the days where you'd kind of used to say, oh, no, it's a nice person, you know, privately, we want him to win. Now they just kind of say, we got to win Michigan. That's their feeling. And they want to keep that seat because it's Gary Peters' seat who is retiring. Gary Peters, by the way, says Abdul El-Sayed is a great guy. But they don't want that seat to flip red. Because if it flips red and it goes to a great guy like Mike Rogers, who is a former Army guy, he's a former FBI guy, he's a former chairman of the House Intel Committee. We love Mike Rogers. He's a great guy. If he can flip that seat and make it a red seat from a Democrat, it's pretty much guaranteed that the Republicans will keep the Senate. So that is a biggie. By the way, tonight I was out to dinner with John Katz and Judge Weinberg. I also always have the pleasure with them on Katz and Cosby with about 10 U.S. senators. So we were just having a powerhouse dinner with a whole bunch of them. And we'll talk more about that, I'm sure, tomorrow. But you could tell they realize the stakes could not be higher, that this is a choice between common sense and communist crazies. That's probably the best way to describe it. CC or CS, right? That's the best way to describe it. 1-800-848-9222. 1-800-848-9222. And here's Abdul El-Sayed. He's on MS now. And he has asked, you know what? What about Sharia law? You know, will you condemn Sharia law? That's basically where you can kill your wife if you think she cheated on you. That's lovely. What about also that if you maybe are showing your shoulders and you're a woman? Sorry, that's not allowed. It's Stone Age. Remember? That's what this is. Remember, we played that crazy preacher that time who said he wanted to hit his wife. As long as you hit her on this side of the toothbrush, it's okay. Remember, that was crazy. And that's what they preach. But Abdul El-Sayed will not back away from it, just like he's not backing away from Hassan Piker. And here he is on MS Now, not exactly a hard-hitting station, and he still is trying to dodge and weave on the issue of Sharia law. Listen to this one, guys.
1: Do you believe criticisms of Sharia law are rooted in white supremacy?
2: Look, I think if you're actively trying to go after Sharia law, it's because you're trying to change the conversation.
0: If you're going after Sharia law, you're trying to change the conversation. No, he's trying to change the conversation because he doesn't want to talk about Sharia law. He doesn't want to talk about any of these things. He doesn't want to talk about Hassan Piker. He doesn't want to talk about football. Remember, he doesn't like football, but now he likes football. So there is a lot there. So he goes to Washington. He meets with all these senators. And listen to Democrat from Oregon, Jeff Merkley, who said he can't wait to work with such a wonderful, fine, upstanding man as Abdul El-Sayed. I call him the street fighter. Here it is.
3: How'd it go?
4: How'd it go?
5: Well, I enjoyed the conversation about health care and how important it is to get rid of the gaps that American families are falling into all the time. And we all have to recognize that what Republicans have done on Medicaid is going to hurt so many millions of Americans, already hurting them. And to have a champion for health care and the vision of the Foundations for Families to Thrive through investments in education and health care and housing and good-paying jobs, we need champions like that in the U.S. Senate. So I look forward to welcoming him to our team in January. Thank
3: is
5: you.
3: Is
6: the SEC going to spend big? Are they going to spend big on platinum?
0: I look forward to working with him. I look forward to working with the street fighter. And here is Senator Kirsten Gillibrand from New York, a Democrat, who said she is so excited because he's just such a great guy, Abdul El-Sayed.
3: Senator Gillibrand, how was the conversation with El-Sayed?
7: Excellent.
3: What did he talk to you guys about?
7: We're excited about his race. He's going to win. He's going to win.
6: Are you going to campaign with him?
7: He's going to win.
8: Why do you say that?
7: Senator. Because he's got the best campaign.
3: Is he the future of the Democratic Party?
8: Do you think he needs to change his
7: I'm not going to do an interview with you all. I'm just going to say one thing. He's a great candidate. He's going to win, and we are all united.
8: You're going to help him?
7: Yes, we are.
0: Senator. And who's coming in? Vice President Kamala Harris is going to be campaigning with Abdul El-Sayed next week at a women's health event. It's not just Abdul Rahman Mohammed El-Sayed. It's Dr. Abdul Mohammed Rahman El-Sayed. Doctor, remember, he's never practiced medicine, but he does have a medical degree. And so they're going to be doing some health clinic. He obviously did not do as well with African-American voters in the primary. He knows that. Haley Stevens, remember, outpaced him by far in the African-American vote. So now Kamala says, I'm going to come help you, Abdul El-Sayed. If anybody thought that Kamala Harris in any shape or form was going to buck the DSA or some of these real radicals in the Democratic Party, she's not going to do it. She's embracing them. She is embracing them because she wants their support because she's planning for 2028. So she feels like, okay, I got to support Abdul. Abdul will support me if he wins, and his community will support me. And so she's selling her soul and is going to be there at a women's health event, a breast cancer event, talking about women's health. Next week, she's going into Michigan. Apparently, a whole bunch of other candidates are doing the same. And so here is Senator Chris Murphy, Democrat of Connecticut. And he just thought Abdul is the cat's meow, and he also bashed Mike Rogers. Listen to this.
3: Senator, how'd that go?
9: Hey, guys.
3: How'd it go?
9: Well, we're going to win Michigan. Abdul is a really good candidate. Mike Rogers is a joke. A guy who continues to cheerlead war, who's going to be a rubber stamp for Donald Trump. Listen, I appreciate the fact, and I have from the beginning, that Abdul sees this world as a fight between worker power and corporate power. And frankly, we need more people like that in the United States Senate. I think there's a realignment in this country where there are a lot of conservatives out there who want government to unrig the economy, who want a higher minimum wage, who want the insurance companies, drug companies to have less power. And I think Abdul is going to be able to cross over and get conservative, traditionally Republican support in Michigan. And I think he'll be more of a bridge builder here than folks think he will be. So I'm really excited for him. I'm all in, and I think my colleagues are all in.
7: Is there a realignment for Democrats, too? Do you feel like he is the future of the Democratic Party?
9: Well, I think the future is different in every part of the country, but I think he's going to do very well in Michigan. I do think the Democratic Party needs to be a party that stands for the working class, that has big ideas for how you're going to reform a fundamentally broken healthcare economy, a fundamentally broken economy. I'm sick and tired of incremental solutions to huge problems. And Abdul is somebody who's not afraid to talk about the ways that both our politics and our economy is corrupt. And I applaud him for that.
7: Are you planning to campaign with him at all this season?
9: Sure. If he wants me there, I'll be there.
4: Is there anything about his messaging strategy that you think he will need to adjust to become even more approachable to Democratic or undecided voters in Michigan?
9: Yeah, I certainly don't give sort of micro advice to candidates in other states. Michigan is a different state than Connecticut, and I trust that he's going to know how to reach across the aisle and get votes from everybody. All right, thanks, guys.
0: If he wants me there, I'll be delighted to campaign with him. They are bending and folding and willing to do anything. He's their candidate, and it doesn't really matter what he said, what he believes in, who he hangs around with. The sort of equivocating on 9/11. No problem. And then he got the Dearborn mayor. We'll get into him in a moment because that guy is crazy. But here is Mike Rogers, who is such a great guy and great American, as I mentioned, former military, former FBI agent, also former member of Congress, and he's running against Abdul El-Sayed. Can you imagine someone says to you, here's your competitor? It would be like, that guy who's still pushing Sharia law, that guy who won't deny Hassan Piker? I mean, you've got to be kidding me. You have got to be kidding me. If somebody said, hey, Rita, you want to hang out with this guy who says America deserved 9/11? I'd say, no, thanks. It would take me about half a second to say, no, thanks. You know, do you have a problem with it? Absolutely. And there's no gray. But it seems to be a problem for Abdul El-Sayed. And even Hassan Piker said the quiet part out loud, guys. Remember, he came out and he said, Abdul's just kind of laying low now because he has to win. And then once he wins, he'll be unbridled, like Mary Poppins popping out of the shell, coming out, seeing the sunshine. So this is the calm Abdul El-Sayed. Can you imagine what the uncalm version's going to be? But here is Mike Rogers, who is trying to flip that seat. And he is certainly a great guy, certainly qualified, and certainly the person who should win that race. Here he is talking about the irony of Abdul El-Sayed, who goes around bashing PAC money. This is the Political Action Committee money, saying all of these big dollars are infiltrating politics. And Abdul El-Sayed says he's not going to take any. And then the irony is he goes down to Washington and takes some. So here is Mike Rogers talking about the irony of that.
10: Con man does. He doesn't want you to know who he is. He just said in a clip, Sean, that all the corporate PACs are buying off politicians. This guy went to Washington, D.C. today, slinked in the back. Luckily, we got some footage of him sneaking in the back to go meet with Chuck Schumer, who he said was a terrible guy and he was going to work against, and asked for $10 million in corporate PAC money. Now that is a good con man. He cannot look you in the eye and give you a straight answer.
0: Now that is a good con man. A former FBI guy can see a con man from at least a mile away. 1-800-848-9222. 1-800-848-9222. And we'll take your calls when we come back here on The Rita Cosby Show.
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12: A new study published in JAMA Cardiology found that patients with atrial fibrillation can use smartphones to monitor their heart rhythm from home before treatment. Researchers at Karolinska Institute found the approach reduced last-minute procedure cancellations by nearly 95%, helping patients avoid unnecessary visits while saving valuable healthcare resources. If you have an irregular heartbeat, ask your healthcare provider about home monitoring options. 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
21: And your late Thursday evening update, it was an across-the-board success story on Wall Street today. The buyers showed up, the stock soared, and the reason? Crude oil prices fell, and so did bond yields. WTI, the US benchmark, $97 a barrel. Brent, the global benchmark, $104. All this as investors try to work out what the 25 basis point Fed rate hike from Wednesday actually means for the US economy and for their portfolios. The winners on the Dow on Thursday were Nvidia, the chipmaker, Cisco, the company that makes the bits that drive the internet, and Amazon. Well, you know what Amazon is. The losers, Coke, JP Morgan, the bank, and Home Depot. On the data front, mortgage rates rose to 6.95% from 6.7%. That's the highest since January of 2025. And we had the weekly jobless number published. It was 196,000, and that is the lowest since mid-July. And so, on to tomorrow, and the data is industrial production. John Terrett, Worldwide News Network.

Trump saying he has a big decision to make, and it deals with Iran. Do I want to go in and annihilate them, or do I want to hold off? I would say that's a pretty big decision. And President Trump is weighing a lot of different factors, also saying that he is expecting to be meeting

0: It's the Rita Cosby Show.
1: And this is Rita Cosby, and I want to talk with you about an amazing product. 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Let's go to Joaquin in Pennsylvania. What do you got going on, Joaquin? Line 5.
2: Oh, Rita, you know what? I really want to give a shout out to Sandra because, you know, the left has so many activists, and she does the work with a Women's Republican Club, and it really needs to be recognized.
1: Yeah, she is a hero. She is great. I agree with you. I by the way, you and I are both co-presidents of her fan club, so I agree with you. Now, before we move on, because we just have a little bit, what do you think of El Sayed and the fact that the Democrats are all folding all over him, sloughing?
2: I cannot believe this. I'm sorry. You know my point of view, and you disagree with me. I would deport every Muslim out of this country.
1: And I would keep the good ones. You would deport all of them. I keep the good ones. But I would say to El Sayed, get out of here. And guess what? If you want to take Hassan Piker with you, that would be all the better.
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3: We've never had a person of rank stop by the Worldwide News Network Artist Lounge, but this week it was Sir Kenneth Branagh and Deadpool himself, Ryan Reynolds, to talk about their new film for Apple TV called Mayday, with loads of fight scenes, which Branagh did his own stunts for and says...
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8: I'm Dominic Carter.
12: Welcome to the first ever midterm convention of any party.
8: For two straight days in Dallas, President Trump fired up the GOP base at his historic convention and made this pledge if Republicans win the midterms.
12: But because of our tremendous strength and success economically, I will issue a dividend to every adult citizen in the United States of America for $5,000.
8: The convention even featured a surprise video from Pennsylvania Senator John Fetterman, EPA Administrator Lee Zeldin taking aim at Democrats and socialists.
17: So it's really important to step up. The stakes couldn't possibly be any higher. And as you asked, Dominic, President Trump is on the ballot, and that's why all President Trump supporters need to show up.
8: Former Governor George Pataki led New York through the horror of 9/11. Now he's talking about the lasting toll Ground Zero has taken on his health.
18: Well, we knew, we were told, the air was perfectly safe. So many of us were there night and day for months breathing that toxic air. And I can't recall exactly when I learned about it, but I know when they set up the center to deal with health issues arising from Ground Zero, whenever that was. That's when I first went. The pulmonologist said, I'll never forget it. She goes, do you smoke three packs of cigarettes a day? I said, I've never smoked in my life.
8: More than two decades later, the health consequences of 9/11 remain very real. And that was The Week in Politics. I'm Dominic Carter. See you on the radio.
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19: Once a staunch supporter of President Trump, Congresswoman Maria Elvira Salazar has a new campaign ad with some advice for the commander-in-chief.
20: The same Hispanics who helped you get to the White House in 2024 feel betrayed today. You can be for immigration what Lincoln was for slavery and Reagan was for communism.
19: She says back in July, tens of thousands of deportees had no criminal record, and those Hispanics who voted for him now feel betrayed. The top official at the U.S. Postal Service says that the agency has stopped working on developing a controversial computer system that was central to President Trump's effort to limit mail voting after the Supreme Court rejected his executive order this week. There's an injunction, so we're not doing anything, Postmaster General David Steiner told the Associated Press. Lisa Ritchie, Worldwide News Network.

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1: And this Back the Blue segment coming from Glendale, California, where newly released body cam footage shows Glendale Police Department officers rushing to the aid of senior citizens trapped inside a burning nursing home. The fire broke out just before 5 o'clock, and video of the dramatic rescue shows officers running into the burning building minutes later and carrying people out. Suddenly, smoke filled the building. Can you imagine? With nursing home, with elderly residents, many of them who cannot walk. 8 people were inside the home when it caught on fire, including 2 nurses, 6 elderly residents, and again, many of those patients unable to walk. So the fire department was able to run and grab each one of them, determined that an oxygen tank, by the way, likely exploded from the fire, and that caused part of the home to collapse. Time was of the essence, literally running through the front door, and they saw a nurse outside. She was screaming as the officers were running in. She was directing where the various patients were. Thankfully, all 8 got outside and were taken to a hospital with just minor injuries. The cause of the fire remains under investigation, but again, as we mentioned, the oxygen tank certainly enhanced the flames. And luckily, because of our great men and women in blue, all 8 inside escaped again with just minor injuries. Really incredible stuff. And bravo to our great men and women in law enforcement. We love shining a light on them every night here on The Rita Cosby Show. Well, we are talking about the midterm elections. You got Abdul El-Sayed now being coddled by Democrats down there in Washington. It's the same thing I brought up that happened with Mamdani. Remember, it was like, oh, this guy, I'm not sure if I want to support him. And then he goes down, they see that he's winning, and they're like, oh, he's a great guy. We have to support him. Oh, did he say anything crazy? Oh, yeah. Well, anyway, we want to win. And that's essentially what they're saying now with Abdul El-Sayed, who's very close, as we know, to Hassan Piker. And boy, is Hassan Piker coming back to haunt Abdul El-Sayed, and appropriately so. Meantime, President Trump trying to galvanize the GOP base. If you look at it, a lot of the polls, it really depends on each race. In North Carolina, for example, it's Roy Cooper, Governor Roy Cooper, who's against Michael Whatley, who is the former head of the Republican National Committee, the chairman there, one of the co-chairs with Laura Trump. That's a tight race. There's a lot of tight races around this country. And here's what President Trump had to say when he was in North Carolina yesterday. He said to everybody, pretend it's me. Come out and vote, because he galvanizes the vote.
2: But in this election, I'm asking you to pretend I'm on the ballot just one more time. I said that the other night. Because when I'm on the ticket, I'm not bragging, but when I'm on the ticket, Republicans have always done really well. They go out, they vote, everybody gets elected. Everybody gets elected when I'm on. But I just want you to go out and pretend I'm on the ticket, because essentially I am.
1: Yeah, essentially he is. And essentially his agenda is, by the way, because it will be blocked at every different level if indeed they come into power. They're already blocking him. And if they have even one vote ahead, then guess what's going to happen? The DSA are going to be ruling the day. Their agenda is going to be ruling the day, because the rest of the Democrats are going to be beholden to them. Oh, we need that vote. They want X. We're going to have to horse trade. We're going to have to give them something to get back this, or we're going to be agreeing with them, whatever it takes to have a majority vote. That's a frightening situation when you have people with what I believe are completely crazy and insane policies. This is not your father or your grandfather's Democratic Party. This is a whole new breed, and a whole new breed of crazy, and also very, very concerning. And I believe anti-police, you know, defund police, open borders, get rid of the Senate, get rid of the presidency. This is wacky. This is crazy town. But they're looking at it, and some of them are winning, and that's what's really scary. So here is President Trump, because he says if they can stay in control, they will block every form of communism and crazy. That's possible. He'll do his part, and he wants to have the majority in both houses to stay that way in Congress so they can do their part. Take a listen. Here he is.
3: Johnson has said in the past, if Republicans lose the House, it'll be the end of the Trump presidency to some degree.
4: To some degree. Still have tremendous, have great blocking power. So they won't be able to do anything. In other words, they won't be
3: they
4: able
3: can
4: to
3: veto, right?
4: No, I have great block. I'm a great blocker. And, they'll be putting horrible communistic type things in front of me. And I'll be just saying, no. But I'd rather be a positive force than a negative force.
3: You've acknowledged a bunch of times that.
1: Yeah, I'll be a blocker. He's going to have to be like a tow truck blocker, because I'm telling you, these people are coming for it. And you've got people like Abdul El-Sayed, whose policies, again, are just downright crazy. I mean, and he's not really backing away. You can hear him. He kind of like halfway goes there now. He's trying to tone it down just slightly because he knows how ridiculous and how crazy it is and how dangerous it is. But he's still sticking to his guns. I mean, if you look at his, it's government-run socialized health care. It's abolishing ICE. It's an arms embargo for Israel. That's what Abdul El-Sayed wants. Packing the courts. Opposing mandatory voter ID law. Who would want that? Who would want voter integrity? I'm being facetious because it's quite incredible, but he's against mandatory voter ID laws. He wants to release criminals from prison, saying it's not nice to keep them there. He's into taxing the wealthy. And that's just the tip of the iceberg. Welcome to Abdul El-Sayed, the street fighter, as I call him. And he's, I guess, like a little pussycat compared to Hassan Piker, who, again, he's been chummy with. They're two peas in a pod. And Hassan Piker, who was with him right before he got elected, remember, and won, I should say, the primary. And then now he's off to November and he realizes what a liability Hassan Piker is. But if I can give anything to Hassan Piker, he seems like he's not backing away from his views. He doesn't seem to be masquerading his beliefs. And in fact, he's actually saying worse stuff now about America. This is the same guy who said America deserved 9/11, the buddy of, Abdul El-Sayed. And here's Hassan Piker just in the last few hours. Listen to what he said to Axios. It's really reprehensible. Here we are just a few days after 9/11. The 25th anniversary of 9/11, and this guy is spewing such hate. I don't even know what he's still doing in our country. Take a listen.
5: Said that America is the top dog in terrorism.
6: Yes.
5: Do you think America then is worse than Al-Qaeda?
6: Pound for pound, as far as the number of deaths, yes, we have caused tremendous terror all around the world. I think that that is not only terror that we are waging on regular civilians in nations in the periphery, but it's also having consequences on ourselves. It's having dramatic consequences on the home front.
1: So he says pound for pound, America is a, quote, I guess, worse terrorist in his mind than Al-Qaeda. I mean, that's a shocking comment. That's something I would expect from like the leader of Iran, not for somebody running for U.S. Senate in America, as opposed to running for U.S. Senate in Gaza. I mean, that is just such a disgusting comment. And this is a guy who's supporting that candidate who's running for Michigan Senate. Hassan Piker's not running as a candidate now, but you can bet if all his buddies like Abdul El-Sayed wins, maybe Hassan Piker might think he has a political future. So here's a little bit more from the California influencer, good friend of Abdul El-Sayed. And this is what Hassan Piker said about maybe Iran and a nuclear weapon. This guy really has lost his marbles.
5: Do you think Iran should be free to build a nuclear weapon?
6: I think Iran, much like any other sovereign nation, has a right to defend itself, regardless of its domestic policies. My opinion on the matter is not dissimilar to what John Mersheimer has said, which is that in order to create regional stability in a world where mutually assured destruction is the only way for countries to have sovereignty, it's the same principle that I apply to Ukraine as well. Countries that would have nuclear arms in an age of nuclear proliferation are the only countries that can generate true sovereignty. Now, having said that, do I want Iran to have nuclear arms? No, but I also don't want America or Russia or China to have nuclear arms either.
5: Do you think the Middle East would be more stable if Iran had a nuclear weapon?
6: I believe yes. I think that the Middle East would be more stable. Having said that, once again, I'm not advocating. I'm not trying to send Iran enriched nuclear uranium, nuclear grade enriched uranium. But with respect to Iran, I think the nuclear conversation is a distraction. Time and time again, they have shown the Iranian government, regardless of whether you want to trust them or not, you can just look at their actions, have proven that they are utilizing the conversation of enriched uranium as a point of leverage to bring America back to the table to get sanctions relief.
1: So he believes the Middle East would be more stable if Iran had a nuclear weapon. This is what the great political philosopher Hassan Piker. 1-800-848-9222. 1-800-848-9222. Let's go to Sal in New Jersey on line four. Sal, this is frightening stuff, really frightening stuff.
7: It is frightening. But, you know, Rita, I want to bring up a point that I don't want to go off on a tangent, but this is very related. We have to stop immigration permanently in this country. We have to stop the 1 million green card immigrants that are coming to the United States, because we have 50 million foreigners in this country already, and they keep us from having affordable housing. They're a burden on our health care system, on our educational system, and they contribute to inflation, and they're a national security threat.
1: Yeah, and so how do we fix this? What do we do to make sure we save our country, Sal?
7: We stop all immigration. We permanently stop immigration for at least 10 years. We get our act together, and then if and when it settles, we open up our immigration system again.
1: You know, that's an interesting point, sort of like get a handle on who we have, get a real count, figure it out, deport the worst of the worst for sure, and then kind of figure out where we go from here. The problem is, and you know this, Sal, that those sides aren't talking to each other. I mean, how do you figure out common sense, or I should say bipartisan immigration reform, when one side just wants to keep them here? I mean, there are a number of people, including Abdul El-Sayed, who was asked, you know, if somebody's committed a crime, do you want them deported? Shouldn't they be deported? And they say no. I mean, with a straight face, Sal, with a straight face, no, that person should remain in the United States. That's not fair to that person. What about the American families? That's crazy town, Sal.
7: Well, what we should do, Rita, we should go. The Republicans should go straight to the American people. They should tell them, look, America, this is what the Democrats are doing. Vote for us, Republicans. We're on the sane and the right side of history concerning immigration, and the Democrats aren't. And that's what they're going to do to this country if they get into power. You vote for us, Republicans.
1: Well, and I think you're right. They need to really hit that hard. Because if they don't hit that hard and let people know the stakes of this, they can't take it for granted. When somebody's crazy, sometimes it's so obvious, but you got to remind people of what the stakes are. And do you want the country to go in that direction, or would you like it to continue to be prosperous and be, be a democracy and be a great country that loves our citizens?
7: Rita, can I make one more point?
1: Yeah, please.
7: Every American that really loves this country, wants to be informed what the Democrats are all about, they should read Mark Levin's books, two books, The Democrat Party Hates America and American Marxism. It spells out everything about what the Democrats have been doing to this country over the past 100 years.
1: Well, and I agree. He is a great writer. We had him on earlier on Katz and Cosby. I love Mark Levin, and I think he is spewing a lot of common sense that people need to hear. Sal, thank you very much. Great point, Sal. Thank you. So let's go to Mike in the Lower East Side real quick. Thank you. Go ahead, Mike, on line three. Go ahead, Mike.
8: Okay, it's Upper East Side, but that's okay. Hey, look, I voted for Trump. I would vote for him again if he could run. But what has happened to our bases overseas? I feel that President Trump has become sort of like Hamlet. He's been saying, well, if Iran does this, I'm going to pummel them. I'm going to do this. he hasn't done anything since the nuclear bombing. And
1: wait. That's not accurate, Michael. Very nice revisionist history, but that's not accurate. I mean, he did obviously pummel them when he went into those three sites.
8: Yes.
1: But since then, how about the time when they went in and they pummeled? Remember, they took out all the leadership. I would say taking out 40 members of the leadership, including the supreme leader. That was day one. That's different than the nuclear on the which was last year.
8: That was a long time, much earlier in this war.
1: It was, but that's not the same time as the three nuclear ones, Michael. Michael, so what do you want? You think it's easy to take down a rogue regime, probably the biggest terrorist leader in the world? Do you think that you can just kind of flip a switch and that it happens overnight?
8: It's not a flip a switch. You know that. But when I see pictures of our bases overseas unprotected from missile attacks from these Houthis, why don't we go in and just bomb the heck out of the Houthis?
1: Well, and Michael, you know what? That's a fair point. And we might. I mean, one of the things we're hearing, obviously, the Saudis might do it because they've been hitting them. Mm. And we'll find out. I actually think you bring up a good point, Michael, because we'll find out this week. He's going to be meeting with some Gulf leaders. And you can bet, I'm sure he's going to be meeting with some Saudi officials. Obviously, there's a lot of other ones in the area. And I think they're going to try to figure out what kind of strategic plan to diminish this Houthi threat. Because I agree with you. They're getting too emboldened, and that's not a good thing. And I have a feeling something's coming, that the Houthis will be meeting a little pile of sand soon. Let's just put it that way. Michael, thank you very, very much. And everybody, will be right back. But first, we have another great edition of Support Our Heroes.
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1: 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The trip marked the first time he saw the memorial built to his fellow brothers in arms. It meant a lot to him because he served as a medic in the U.S. Navy in World War II. Said that in some parts of the trip were also bittersweet for him, taking care of the wounded guys coming back, which has lived with me, he said, all my life. I get very, very emotional. He also said, you know, that as a farmer, which he came back to do, he said he often was out there on the fields and he thought so much of his brothers in arms, spending their time with his family, always wondering what happened to those other guys and many of them who did not make it back alive. He said, it's not hard to figure out why people want to come to this great country called America. You just look around, you get up on your own, you look around, enjoy what we have. 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

0: On the Rita Cosby Show, we'll continue talking about Abdul El-Sayed. Obviously, much at stake as we're heading into the midterms. Also, I was at a great dinner with John Catsimatidis. Who better can organize a dinner like this? And there were about 10 senators there, some in the running, some current, but all talking about how the stakes could not be higher. That this time, truly, the future of America is on the line. And that's why everybody needs to stand strong together, stand for American values. Why would you vote for somebody who wants to wash their hands with the American flag? Like Daria Lisa Chevalier did in New York. Stand for America. We're going to talk about that and a lot more right after the break here on The Rita Cosby Show.
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2: 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The race to the finish and what's at stake politically. 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
4: I'm Gloria Chapa. Senators met behind closed doors with Pentagon officials today about the cost of ongoing war with Iran.
5: After the meeting, several Democrats, like Senator Mark Kelly of Arizona, said they were frustrated that the administration could not answer their questions about the war's cost.
6: So they've been all over the map. When you don't have a strategic goal, very difficult to come up with a plan. And when you don't have a plan, you can't figure out what the target set is.
5: A Congressional Budget Office report released this week estimated the conflict had cost the Defense Department about $38 billion as of August 1st. Bill Rakoff, Worldwide News Network.
4: One day after the Federal Reserve raised its benchmark short-term interest rate for the first time in 3 years, at least one analyst thinks the central bank will do it again. Strategist Dean Smith at Folio Beyond says with inflation way above the Fed's 2% target, the central bank could hike rates again at its next policy meeting in October, regardless of the proximity to November's midterm elections.
7: The question arises, how much does the election play into their thinking about what they need to do in respect to monetary policy? My answer is not at all.
4: Many Fed watchers had previously dismissed the possibility of an October hike, arguing that the Fed and Chair Kevin Warsh in particular would want to avoid any appearance of acting with a political motive. There's a lot happening at the Kennedy Center, including a legal fight. Stacey Lynn has the three big things to know.
8: First, the center is temporarily closed because of safety concerns over the condition of the aging building. Officials say it will be closed for at least 7 days while they assess areas with severe structural deterioration. Second, the Kennedy Center board has voted to close the building indefinitely for major repairs. And third, a federal judge is requiring the center to give 30 days notice before making any major changes, including demolition. President Trump has said he'd help restore the Performing Arts Center, but only under the condition that his name is on the building.
9: If we don't do that, it's going to close. It'll end up being ripped down.
8: Stacey Lynn, Worldwide News Network, Washington.
4: Prosecutors say an SUV driver was under the influence of drugs when she swerved into the wrong lane, blew a red light, and slammed into a city bus in Los Angeles. It was that accident that an LA News helicopter was covering when it crashed, killing the pilot and reporter, News Nation's Nancy Liu. Her name is Bailey Lynn Rios, and she's 36. She was supposed to have her first court appearance this morning, but it didn't happen for an unspecified medical reason. It is tentatively reset for tomorrow morning. The DA's office says that they are weighing charges after her initial arrest on suspicion of murder. This is the Worldwide News Network. The death toll climbs in the city's battle with the Legionnaires outbreak in the South Bronx. Health Commissioner Dr. Alistair Martin announcing the second death over social media while adding all of the cooling towers that tested positive in the initial screening, including Yankee Stadium, have been successfully disinfected. 13 people have tested positive in the outbreak and 2 still remain in the hospital. This latest cluster comes after 11 people died from an outbreak over the summer on the Upper East Side. City Hall is putting New Yorkers on notice for stepped up security.

0: cluster comes after 11 people died from an outbreak over the summer on the Upper East Side. City Hall is putting New Yorkers on notice for stepped-up security ahead of next week's UN General Assembly on Manhattan's East Side. Mayor Mamdani says here will be an increased police presence throughout the city and rolling street closures.
1: There are no known specific or credible threats against the United Nations General Assembly or our city at this time. However, our security posture will be elevated out of an abundance of caution.
0: A temporary flight restriction will be in effect as well, and officials are encouraging the use of mass transit to avoid additional gridlock. Officials in Suffolk County are warning parents about the dangers when it comes to electric bikes. It comes as doctors at South Shore University Hospital have seen a spike in e-bike-related injuries.
2: Allowing your 14-year-old child to operate an e-bike, particularly without a helmet, is really not much different than giving a loaded handgun.
0: Police Commissioner Kevin Catalina said illegal e-bike usage by teens is causing a public safety and health crisis. The county passed legislation last year banning anyone under the age of 16 from using e-bikes, and helmets are required for riders of all ages. Catalina says parents could face criminal fines and penalties if their kids are caught breaking the rules. In Flushing, Mets first baseman Jared Young was carted off the field in the sixth inning of tonight's game against Philadelphia. This after pitcher Nolan McClain accidentally struck him on the head while the two converged on a slow grounder. The Mets say Young was being taken to the hospital for further examination. I'm Gloria Chapa for 77 WABC News.
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9: 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John Catsimatidis with former President Bill Clinton, revealing that he wanted to take out bin Laden before 9/11, 2001.
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4: Feisty, fearless, and fair. 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

0: Tonight on the Rita Cosby Show, Chicago is getting ready, the Windy City, because ICE is coming to Chicago. Brandon Johnson, who just announced that he is running for re-election, he's the mayor there of Chicago. I think the worst mayor ever. I thought Lori Lightfoot was bad, but Brandon Johnson's even worse. And he's, of course, resisted President Trump every step of the way. And Tom Homan and team are now saying, you know what? Too bad. We need to send folks there. We need to clean up the streets. And if you're not going to help us, well, we're going to still help the good citizens of Chicago. So here is Mike Tobin on Fox News talking about how many agents are expected to come down on the Windy City. Take a listen.
1: Bill, we know that some federal staff is already at the Great Lakes Naval Base north of Chicago, and Illinois Senators Tammy Duckworth and Dick Durbin are demanding that the Secretary of the Navy provide them with some information for how that base is.

0: is going to be used. And then a meeting of North Suburban leaders was told that some 300 federal agents are expected in Chicagoland. Now, the mayor of Broadview, a suburb to the west of Chicago, issued a letter stating that a building there will be used as primary processing facility for operations, which could last for 45 days. And law enforcement should be ready for protests, even destruction of property. Now, September is a month when Mexican Independence Day is recognized with a series of parades through Hispanic areas. Now, the town of Waukegan has postponed their parade, but the Pilsen neighborhood to the south of where I am is continuing with their parade. However, they've got spotters in the crowd who will be equipped with cell phones, radios, even whistles to alert people of any developments. Bill?
1: All right. Those whistles, remember, like, when they came upon areas like in Minneapolis, they were, like, all blowing the whistles, like, ice in the area. So that's what they're talking about, that some of these parades have been canceled now that they're hearing ICE is coming in. Others are saying they're going to go forward, but they're going to have their whistles there and be ready. And Tom Homan, of course, the no-nonsense border czar, says, you know what, we have to go in. We have to clean this up. And if the mayor and the governor there are not going to help us, well, then we'll just have to do it ourselves. Take a listen. Here is Tom Homan.
2: We're going to flood the zone. Sanctuary cities, I've said it 1,000 times, they're going to get exactly what they don't want, more agents in the communities and more worksite enforcement. If they won't let us arrest a bad guy in the safety and security of a county jail, so more collateral arrests are going to occur in sanctuary cities because you forced us into the community.
1: You forced us into the community, because if you handed them over from the jails, from the locals to the feds, then they wouldn't have to go to the streets. Then they would be able to just kind of move them seamlessly and deport them, get them out of the country. But no, in these sanctuary cities like New York, like Chicago, like others around this country, they will not allow that. They will say, too bad, we're just going to put them out on the streets and good luck, ICE. I mean, it really is crazy, and it is so, so dangerous. And here's a Chicago alderman. He's a Democrat, but I would say a common sense Democrat, because listen to what he has to say. He blames the local officials like Brandon Johnson.
3: If we had addressed this by amending the welcoming city ordinance several months ago, we would not be in this position today, in my opinion. If we had shown a willingness to work with Donald Trump, Tom Homan, and Kristi Noem to say, look, we know you know where the high priority targets are. Let us help you when we arrest them. We'll let you know. I think we'd be in a very different spot than where we find ourselves today.
1: Yeah, I would say so. If they cooperated, things would be so much better for the great, great citizens of Chicago. And hopefully President Trump can get in there and clean it right up. Look what he did in D.C. I'm telling you, last time I went to D.C., I was like, wow, it just looks so much nicer. It just looks so much cleaner. And obviously, that's the National Guard, that's ICE, that's a whole bunch of people working together. But that's what happens when you have the federal government working and not somebody trying to fight them tooth and nail every step of the way. 1-800-848-9222, 1-800-848-9222. Let's go to Alice in Ohio, line 4. Go ahead, Alice, your thoughts tonight.
4: Hi, Rita. Something is missing when the Democratic senators are going into the meeting with Al-Fayed. Have you listened to them closely when they come out and interviewed? They don't sound like they really believe what they're saying.
1: No, they don't. They sound like they're being like brainwashed. Like, here's the line. Like, like blink twice if you want to be rescued, you know?
4: Right.
1: I agree.
4: Right.
1: And also, it's like we want to win. So clearly somebody said to them, here's what you better say. You better hope we win because you're going to be out of a job. And they probably will be out of a job even if they do win, because the DSA will swallow them up, any moderates. But clearly they got a talking to, because you're right. It was like they came out with sort of this kind of canned line and they came up with this sort of like just real like, yeah, we have to win. He's a good guy. Blink twice if you agree. You know, like it didn't seem sincere. I agree, Alice.
4: And they're not inviting Republicans. Wouldn't you like Rand Paul to go in there?
1: Oh, boy.
4: Yeah,
1: that would have been interesting. I would have loved John Fetterman to go in there. Can you imagine after all the stuff that El Sayed has said about John Fetterman? I mean, he's been despicable.
4: Hey, Rita, is their job more important than our country? This is scary.
1: It is really scary. And that's why I think this is such an important point that you're making, that they are willing to turn a blind eye to someone that I believe in their hearts, to your point, I believe in their hearts, they know that this guy's dangerous. They know he's bad news. But yes, they're afraid of their own political party. They're afraid that they're going to get primary. They're afraid to go up against, you know, the rest of the party, and they're willing to win. They will say anything and accept anything because they're accepting him. You know, they gave him the rubber stamp. When you come out and you're accepting somebody right away, that says, I like this person. I agree with this person. And now they've laid their bed. So they're going to have to live with that, Alice, that you can't unsee what we have seen. And I'm shocked how low they've gotten, because I was wondering, okay, when all this stuff happened with El Sayed, will any of them actually come out and say, no, you know what? This is not who we are. This is not, I mean, you know, I've been covering politics a long time. I've never seen anything like this. Never seen these kind of candidates. No. That to me, I feel like many of their positions, my opinion, feel anti-American, Alice.
4: Rita, this is the old Faustian legend. They're sold, their souls to the devil.
1: I agree. I mean, to me, they've sold their soul, and very few of them have the courage to speak out. And that's a problem, you know? And if they're willing to fold on this, they're going to fold on everything, because they're going to need some of their votes. There will be DSA candidates that will make it at least to the House side. If you look on the House side, there's a couple of them. I brought up Daria Lisa Chevalier, who washed her hands with the American flag. She's in a blue district. She's going to make it in. There's Adam Holloway. How about that guy in New Jersey, Alice, who was a voluntary character witness for the blind sheikh?
4: Yes. If it wasn't for bad character, he'd have no character at all.
1: Exactly. And can you imagine, like, if you're there, to me, this is so horrible, because if you are, you know, in Congress, can you imagine you're sitting there, you're like, okay, I want to run for Congress because I love this country. You want to make it the best it possibly can be. And now suddenly, you're sitting next to a guy or a gal who washed her hands with the American flag, another guy who was buddy-buddy with the guy who was a blind sheikh who planned the World Trade Center bombing in 1993. I mean, this is disgusting. Don't you think it's shocking? Shocking.
4: It's also treason. A lot of these people need to be brought up on charges. I want to know, are they being threatened? Are they being blackmailed? Who in this country is behind this and orchestrating this in the Senate?
1: Yeah, you have to wonder. Yeah. I mean, who's spending the money? And for sure, I mean, obviously, there were a number of individuals who met with this guy. And Gary Peters probably organized at least the El Sayed visit, or played a role. It's in his district, and he wants to keep it a Democrat. And I guess he feels like El Sayed is his guy. Can you imagine you're leaving and you have somebody who's supporting Sharia law, hanging around with Hassan Piker, and is belligerent as heck, and that's who's backing you? You would think you'd want to make sure that the seat's left in good hands, but they don't want a reputable. And it's not like, you know, this is the thing that's interesting with this race, Alice. Mike Rogers is one of these people who's he's an independent guy. I mean, he's a highly qualified guy, but he's not like a diehard, whatever, extremist or anything. So, I mean, so Gary Peters should be man enough to say, you know what, this go round, Mike Rogers, seems to be at least, you know, a credible guy. I know Mike Rogers, I do too, but Gary Peters certainly does too. He knows he's a credible guy. He knows he's a qualified, credible guy. And then you've got this lunatic, and you're willing to go to the lunatic just to be able to say, okay, the Democrats are in control. So what? So Gary Peters can what? Maybe get a better lobbying job? Because that's what happens afterwards with a lot of these people. He's retiring. So I'm trying to figure out what his end game is. But he seems to be endorsing this guy. And you're right. They all seem to be selling their souls for the sake of having a numbers game. And hopefully they're hoping to win. And that's why it scares me. Because if they do win, it's going to get a lot worse, Alice. You and I both know that. That is for
4: sure. Absolutely. Yes. Absolutely.
1: It's a scary place. Pray for America, Alice. Boy, this is crazy town. Absolutely crazy town. Let's go to Pete in Staten Island, line 5. Go ahead, Pete.
5: Hi, Nita.
1: Hi there. How you doing?
5: People, all right, good. The American people are not stupid. You know, when Trump loses to the courts, he wins. Now, this thing with the balloting and about the mail balloting, that was what really turned that election, because I lived in a neighborhood that there were mails, and we would find them all over for balloting of people who didn't even exist, and they voted by mail. And now this is the greatest thing. Cut it out. Go with licenses. If you want to buy beer, you got to show your driver's license. To vote, you don't show no ID. This is ridiculous.
1: It is. And by the way, if you want to get a book at a library, you got to show ID. I mean, you bring up a great point. It is crazy. And that's why President Trump was trying to say, listen, we need to have more restrictions. We need to figure something out. We need to make sure that at least there's more integrity. And the fact that I think it's 23 blue states, you know, led by, you know, governors that are Democrats are fighting against him. I mean, that alone says it all, Pete, because who would want to fight against that? You know, if somebody said, hey, clean up the voter rolls, we want to make sure everybody who's getting a mail-in ballot, like in some states like California, they send them all over the place. They send it on their roster. If somebody's dead or alive, they still send it as long as they're on the rolls and they haven't cleaned up the voter rolls. We had on, who was it, John Fund, who's a very good sort of elections expert. And he was saying, Pete, that 30% of America essentially votes by mail. That's a huge amount. And he thinks about 15 to 20% of that are illegal, improper, you know, that they shouldn't be on the roll because they moved, they're deceased, they're not American citizens anymore, whatever the reason is, that about 15 to 20%, that's a lot of people. I mean, we're talking about a huge amount of people that are ineligible. And the fact that the Democratic states don't want to fix it, that to me says everything. And the good news is from the Supreme Court, yes, they voted against President Trump. But if you look at the decision from the Supreme Court, it also looks like they are willing to maybe revisit it after the midterms. They're essentially saying we don't have time before the midterms to clean it up, but maybe afterwards. So let's see. Maybe there's hope afterwards for 2028 that something will happen, because it has to come from the high court because the Democrats have showing no willingness to do this. Thank you so much, Pete. We appreciate it. And everybody, we will be right back here. 1-800-848-9222. 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
17: 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I love you. What a nightmare! No? The subways, the traffic, the guy eating tuna on the E train. What a nightmare. So I did the obvious thing. I made it a t-shirt. 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
19: And your late Thursday evening update. Stocks were back in the green for most of the day, chiefly because crude oil prices have been falling and as traders digested the ramifications of yesterday's Fed rate hike. Fed Chair Kevin Warsh says this.
20: Inflation is too high.
19: But President Trump is not happy about the interest rate hike. He called the Fed forward hostile and said the US is carrying almost every country in the world and that cannot go on any longer.
21: Interest rates in the United States should be 1% or less.
19: On Truth Social, he wrote, lower the interest rates for the United States of America, and fast. Meanwhile, the cost of credit cards and other flexible loans will go up, but retired people may be able to sleep a little easier as their saving rates go up as well. Wall Street's watching closely for further signals from Fed officials on whether another rate hike could come as soon as October. And that's your late Wall Street update. John Terrett, Worldwide News Network.
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1: 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It is a great product. And if you look at all the different ingredients, they are healthy and they have had enormous, enormous success. And when we come back, we're finally hearing, guys, from that lone juror, the holdout in the Lindsey Clancy case. Wait till you hear what he says. Remember, he got vilified because he felt that she should have been found guilty, that there wasn't any sort of insanity whatsoever. We know it was a hung jury, and he says he didn't buy that aspect.
0: And now it's time for the Cat's Corner.
2: 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Well, I have to thank President Trump, Secretary Kennedy, and Dr. Oz. They went to war with putting chemicals in our food in America. Lately, General Mills, no more dyes in the General Mills cereals. 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My favorite, M&M's. 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I'm John Catsimatidis, and that's the Cat's Corner.
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6: I don't like a court that fights common sense. The Supreme Court just blocked President Trump's mail-in voting rule for the midterms. He wanted the Postal Service to stop treating ballots like junk mail. The court said, too close to Election Day. Secure the vote. We really wanted to do it before November, not after someone gets cheated. Woo-hoo! I don't like, in New York, Mayor Mamdani and a pile of sanctuary cities are suing over Trump's public charge rule. Basically, President Trump says if you're applying for a green card, you shouldn't be living on food stamps and go on welfare right away. The liberals hate that.
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1: What's in a name? 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
7: A new study by the Institute for Family Studies finds married couples who don't share the same last name are 50% more likely to get divorced. They last an average of 8 to 10 years before calling it quits. Couples with the same last name get divorced after 12 years on average. One theory? A lot of couples who elope or have shotgun weddings didn't or couldn't take the time to get their paperwork in order. Overall, the report found about 75 to 80% of married couples in the U.S. do share surnames. Michael Wallace, Worldwide News Network.
1: Grammy-winning musician Lenny Kravitz is getting another accolade. He's becoming a Barbie Ken doll. Mattel is adding Kravitz's new doll to their Barbie signature Kenbassadors collection. The American woman singer's mini-me wears some of his signature look, a bronze mesh tank, plenty of tattoos, and his trademark dreadlocks. Gloria Chapa, Worldwide News Network, New York.
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1: And tonight on the Rita Cosby Show, we're hearing from that lone juror who is the holdout in the Lindsay Clancy, Massachusetts murder trial. Of course, the woman who killed her two young kids and then said, well, it was insanity. Of course, the burden of proof was on the prosecutors, which is kind of weird. In the state of Massachusetts, they have a higher burden for the prosecution. But remember, it ended in a hung jury. And we always heard that it was one holdout juror, a man, who was sort of the holdout. And other jurors were saying that he would not even deliberate. Well, he is speaking out, and he gave a statement to News Nation. And in it, he essentially says, no regrets. It's a 48-year-old guy. He clapped back at these accusations from the fellow jurors. He said, I didn't have any doubts. As I tried to explain different possible theories during deliberation, I was getting cut off as if I had doubts based on the evidence present. And then he further said that based on all the physical evidence, key witnesses, and what the prosecution presents, I thought it was enough proof that she, Lindsay Clancy, knew exactly what she was doing and planned it. So that seems like a pretty level-headed guy who believes that she should have been convicted of murder, that they should have found her guilty of murder. Of course, you know, it's a hung jury. We don't know if there will be a retrial. There's another hearing that is going to take place next week. So we'll find out if they decide, the prosecution, to go for a retrial in this case. But it's interesting, that male juror, by the way, he is Haitian. He came to this country as a devout Christian, and he settled in Massachusetts in 1982 and says that, you know, he loves this country, but also believes that she essentially plotted and planned it. He is a father and, again, a Haitian immigrant. Very interesting to hear from that lone juror. He's also, his brother was saying that all these people are stalking the guy. How terrible is this? That they're getting hate mail, that, you know, people who are unhappy with their decision. That is so frightening and really so un-American, because he didn't want to side with all these other people who said, oh, I feel sorry for Lindsay Clancy. You guys know how I feel on that case. 1-800-848-9222. 1-800-848-9222. Meantime, President Trump saying he is trying to decide. He's got a big decision, he knows. And I'm trying to decide, he says, whether I should annihilate Iran or not. He knows that they have the nuclear potential. He will not let them get a nuclear weapon. He's already said that is a red line. And he's saying that they clearly are testing his will. And on the other hand, the might of the U.S. military may come raining down even more than they've ever seen before soon on Iran. So we'll see where it goes. But clearly there's this waiting game. It's interesting because Iran is watching the politics. They're watching the headlines. They're seeing that the United States has a midterm election, and they're seeing, you know, that there could be a change in the House or the Senate, that one of them could go to the Democrats or both or neither. It could stay both in Republican hands. I think it's still way too early to tell. We'll see where it goes. But I think the Republicans especially have a very, very good chance to keep the Senate and hopefully the House, too, because this is, again, downright crazy. But the Iranians are watching all the headlines, too. And here is Katie McFarland, former deputy national security advisor, because she says the Iranians are watching and they're planning their strategy based on American politics. Listen to this.
2: Well, like the Godfather in the third part of the Godfather, right, where the Godfather settles all scores. Once the election is over, I think President Trump has no hesitation to deal with Iran in a very significant and serious way, including a military way. You know, the Iranians think, ha, ha, ha, we're going to do to Donald Trump what we did to Jimmy Carter. We waited to release the American hostages. We waited until the day after the election, and then we released them, or the day after the inauguration. We wanted to make sure that Jimmy Carter had to pay a price, and he was defeated because of Iran. And I think that's what they plan to do with President Trump. I think they just miscalculated. President Trump had, you know, President Trump at this point he's not going to back down. And Iran thinks that he's going to get spooked. He's going to back down. He's going to be so nervous about the midterms. But at the other end of the scale, President Trump doesn't like bullies, and I don't think he's going to back down. He's going to finish the job.
1: Yeah, I agree. And he's obviously waiting to see, because maybe after the midterms, maybe he will annihilate Iran. He says, you know, he's not doing it for political reasons, clearly, because he sees what's going on with gas prices. He's saying he's doing it for the right reasons. How refreshing is that? So here is President Trump. He knows that Iran's also playing this political game. Take a listen. This is what President Trump said.
0: Bodies are moving into the United States. They're all leaving Canada. They're coming here. The Canada thing is amazing. They've been ripping us off for years.
3: He's trying to wait out the midterms as well, isn't he?
0: Well, I think a lot of people are so Iran's. You know, as soon as, by the way, the war will end right after the midterms.
3: If Republicans win. But if Republicans lose in the midterms, why would the Iran war end?
0: Well, I think a lot of people think if we lose, then I'll be much more angry and I'll just take care of business, you know? It's another way of doing it. You know, not, either way, they lose.
3: AI, I know you've been focusing on that.
1: Yeah, he's been focused on AI. He's got a lot on his plate. I want to go back to Hassan Piker, guys, too, because this guy is crazy. He just came out and said that his Al-Qaeda statements were, quote, nuanced, that they became clickbait. Well, they became clickbait because you said that the U.S. is essentially a bigger terrorist than Al-Qaeda. I would say that's a problem. There's nothing nuanced about it. I want to play it for you guys again, because his explanation is what I call blank blank. So here is Hassan Piker in his own words. Is there anything nuanced about this?
4: Said that America is the top dog in terrorism.
5: Yes.
4: Do you think America then is worse than Al-Qaeda?
5: Pound for pound, as far as the number of deaths, yes, we have caused tremendous terror all around the world. I think that that is not only terror that we are waging on regular civilians in nations in the periphery, but it's also having consequences on ourselves. It's having dramatic consequences on the home front.
1: I mean, that is so crazy. It's that, we're committing X acts, so it explains why Al-Qaeda does this to us. I mean, that's like that some people did something. Or we need to understand, like after 9/11, that Islamophobia isn't good and why we got here. No, we don't. We don't need to know why we got her. We got her because a bunch of terrorists flew planes into our building. So there's nothing nuanced about it. Do you guys agree with me? 1-800-848-9222. 1-800-848-9222. And earlier tonight, we talked to Mark Levin, the great one. And this is his take on Hassan Piker and his good friend, Dr. Abdul Rahman El-Sayed.
6: He's trying to move to the center, you know. He says he's a capitalist. Seriously, he's a capitalist. Nationalized health care, he's a capitalist as much as Mondami's a capitalist and AOC's a capitalist. They're not capitalists. They hate capitalism, and yet it's capitalism that makes this country work. Socialists don't have anything to redistribute if capitalists don't create wealth and so forth and so on. We've had enough of this. I mean, these people, I think, are being exposed. They're being exposed for two reasons. They have a history, they have a record, and they can't keep their damn mouth shut. Even when he tries to move sort of to the center, nobody believes it. They're challenging him, and now he's trying to distance himself from Piker, who today said that pound for pound, America is a bigger in terrorism than Al-Qaeda. How do these guys, how do they even roam this country? I don't even understand how they're here, how they're not denaturalized, don't get their asses kicked out of here. We had to have a special unit. We have lawyers here other than me. I was a justice as chief of staff. We should have a special unit in the civil rights division, because to me, this is a civil rights issue, to try to bring the biggest brains we've got together and figure out how to denaturalize these guys and kick them the hell out of the country.
1: Bravo. By the way, I love that idea that Mark Levin has. Get these people denaturalized and kick them out of the country. If you don't love this country, if you're going to spend your time bashing it and equating it to Al-Qaeda, or in this case, saying it's worse than Al-Qaeda, there's nothing nuanced about it. Why would you stay in this country? And why would we allow somebody, especially in a case where somebody wasn't born in this country, that they became a citizen? Why are we not looking into their status? Why are we not looking into their funding? Why are we not looking to the verbiage? We, I think, are way too forgiving. I'm all for First Amendment, guys. You know, I've been a journalist for decades. But if you don't love this country and if you go around bashing it and trying to undermine it at every twist and turn, maybe we don't want you here. Maybe I like Mark Levin's idea that we need to have some sort of group that says, here's who we keep. And if you've shown an interest of loving another country and undermining this one and trashing it, we don't need you here. We got enough others. Everybody's coming to America. They're running to this country. We'll be fine. And guess what? Those people should be on a list. Do not enter ever again. Then they can hang out in Gaza. Why would you stay in this country? And why would we allow somebody, especially in a case where somebody wasn't born in this country, that they became a citizen? Why are we not looking into their status? Why are we not looking into their funding? Why are we not looking to the verbiage? We, I think, are way too forgiving. I'm all for First Amendment, guys. You know, I've been a journalist for decades. But if you don't love this country and if you go around bashing it and trying to undermine it at every twist and turn, maybe we don't want you here. Maybe I like Mark Levin's idea that we need to have some sort of group that says, here's who we keep. And if you've shown an interest of loving another country and undermining this one and trashing it, we don't need you here. We got enough others. Everybody's coming to America. They're running to this country. We'll be fine. And guess what? Those people should be on a list. Do not enter ever again. Then they can hang out in Gaza or wherever they want to hang out with, because that seems to be where they want to hang out with. 1-800-848-9222. 1-800-848-9222. And let's go to Stan in Forest Hills on line 5. Stan, how you doing tonight?
7: Hey, good evening. Good evening.
1: Good evening.
7: Okay, here it is. What annihilation? Annihilate what? Tell me what he wants to. What does he mean? What do you mean by annihilation? Let me hear it. Go ahead.
1: Well, he said it, so
7: well,
1: I'll give you my interpretation. I would say when someone says we're going to annihilate them, that could be taking out Karg Island.
7: That's not what annihilation means. Well, okay,
1: guess what it does mean, Stan.
7: I guess you're the annihilation expert.
1: Go ahead.
7: Okay. You're not going to like it, but I've said it before. Annihilation means taking out this country. Totally. 30, 40 million people. Wipe them out. And that sounds terrible, but that's
1: war. Sure does. And it also, guess what? It doesn't only sound terrible. It sounds unrealistic.
7: In World War II, we did it against the Germans. We did it against the Japanese and so forth. We did it. We annihilated Germany. We annihilated Japan with the nuclear weapons.
1: Well, that's my, here's, hang on, because in a very serious, we obviously.
7: Yeah,

0: We annihilated them in different ways as we did Germany and Japan. You can agree on that, right?
1: They surrendered.
0: Right, and that's what we need to happen here. That's what we need here.
1: He's not going to do it. He talks and talks. And says, yes, we're done. What leader in history talks like this? Nobody. Nobody in history talks like this idiot. But the point is, when you mean annihilation,
0: was he such an idiot? Stan, hold on a second.
1: Was he such an idiot
0: that he went in and stopped them from getting a nuclear weapon? I guess that's an idiot in your mind, Rita.
1: But he didn't do it. That's all he did. He wants to win this thing. You've got to destroy these. You got to take Iran off the map so that it doesn't exist anymore. Now that sounds horrible. But annihilation means win the goddamn war. The vice president's not a war. What's wrong with these people? These idiots. They are incompetent.
0: Not as incompetent as Joe Biden, who was knitting a sweater.
1: Do that. He's the one in charge. He's the one doing
0: it. He is.
1: And Stan, he should do that.
0: Stan, I agree with you. But if you look at Biden and you look at Obama, how about Obama sending pallets of cash? I mean, I agree with you. And here's where I will give you on this. I do agree that we should have not done the ceasefire. I don't think there ever should have been a ceasefire. I'm a hardcore person like you are. I think if you're going to go in, you go in full throttle. And I agree that there should not have been a pause. On the other hand, he has a lot of other components that you and I don't know about that he is juggling. And look at the coalition that he has put together. I mean, Iran did it to themselves. Now, Saudi is furious at them. The UAE, Qatar, all these other countries that before might not have come to the table to go up against Qatar have now been victims of Qatar as well, Iran as well. So you've got this coalition of all these different countries that are taking incoming, whether it's drones or missiles. Jordan also, the U.S. base in Jordan's taking a lot of incoming from Iran. The Saudis from the Houthis right now. So all of these folks are coming together. Let's see what happens next week, Stan. It's a big week. You've got the UN General Assembly. You've got all these Middle Eastern leaders coming in. President Trump says he's going to be meeting with them all. And they clearly want this to end too as well. So I'm sure there will be some very serious high-level meetings and big, big planning that's taking place. And I'm still hoping, Stan, and we had a little bit of this. Blaine Holt was kind of insinuating, and he gets some good intel, that maybe there is some sort of movement with some of this opposition groups coming in country that would help Iran, the good people of Iran, the good citizens of Iran, not the leadership, rise up. So I'm hoping that while this is happening, that maybe weapons or other things are getting into the hands of the people who really deserve them so they can rise up. And there could be some big coordinated attack. And listen, at the end of the day, if he can wipe out Iran and wipe out the leadership and bring some sort of semblance of democracy to Iran, that changes the course of history. And I think you and I can agree on that one, Stan. They take a little bit of time, but it's not like some of these other wars that we have seen that are endless wars. This is not going to be endless. Trump is not going to allow it to be endless, Stan. And you and I both know that. And that takes courage. I mean, for you to say, what the heck is he doing? Wimp is Biden. Wimp is Obama. And Trump has shown a hell of a lot more guts than either one of those guys have done on their finest day. That's all I can say, because it's amazing what he's done. But I agree with you. He's got to finish the job, whatever that means. We got to see. I don't think it's realistic to say he's going to wipe out tens of millions of people. But if he can finish the job to get rid of the regime and get rid of the IRGC, whatever that takes, I'm all for that. Stan, thank you. Always interesting, my friend. And now, everybody, support our heroes.
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0: 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By the way, he joined the Kentucky Army National Guard in 1998 as an 11B infantryman in his senior year in high school. Then he went on to be on various deployments. And then he volunteered for yet another key deployment in support of Operation Iraqi Freedom. And while serving in Iraq, he worked on a sniper team, teaming up with special operations and Navy SEALs, one being Chris Kyle, who I loved. 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During his tour, this is of Cody's tour, the veteran worked on over 77 sniper operations where he earned the Combat Infantry Badge and Overseas Service Ribbon. 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
1: So tomorrow's the day that President Trump's order basically saying that those who are here on a green card, that the criteria could be that they're not dependent on welfare, on social services, saying we want people on here who's coming into the country but not dependent on health care and housing and education. Well, it's going to go into effect, and there are a couple of blue cities that are suing. We'll definitely talk about that tomorrow night. In the meantime, let's go real quick to Larry in Brooklyn. Line three, go ahead, Lair.
2: Yeah, instead of giving Stan that lunatic such coverage, why don't you say something about Krista Pike, who Tennessee is scheduled to execute on September 30th, and she had the mind of a child when she committed that crime 32 years ago, and they, after torturing her for three decades on death row, they want to kill her now. And
1: so, Larry, by the way, I'm going to look into that case because I'm not familiar with that. I will look into that. You obviously believe she should not be executed is what you're saying, because you believe she obviously has some mental deficiencies, some problem. I'm going to look into that. What's the name again, Larry, real quick? What's the name?
2: Krista Pike. Krista Pike.
1: Okay, I promise you, I'm going to take a look at it, and we'll talk about that tomorrow night. Have a great night, everybody.
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11: I'm Gloria Chapa. The Trump administration has withdrawn its nomination of Lance Schroyer to lead Immigration and Customs Enforcement.
12: The move comes after Schroyer's nomination stalled in the Senate. Republican Senator Rand Paul had been holding up the process. He was seeking more information from the administration about shootings involving federal immigration agents in Minneapolis before allowing a confirmation hearing. Schroyer is a former Oklahoma State Trooper who has served as a senior advisor to Homeland Security Secretary Mark Wayne Mullen. The White House has not said why it decided to withdraw his nomination. The move leaves ICE without a Senate-confirmed director as the agency carries out the Trump administration's immigration enforcement and deportation efforts. Stacey Lynn, Worldwide News Network, Washington.
11: Senators met behind closed doors with Pentagon officials asking the Trump administration for answers about the cost of the ongoing war with Iran. Several Democrats said they were frustrated the administration left their questions unanswered. Senator Mark Kelly.
13: So they've been all over the map. And when you don't have a strategic goal, it's very difficult to come up with a plan. And when you don't have a plan, you can't figure out what the target set is.
11: A Congressional Budget Office report released this week estimated the conflict has cost the Defense Department about $38 billion through August 1st. The U.S. military is shooting down cartel-linked drones with lasers in the Rio Grande Valley. News Nation's Allie Bradley.
14: These lasers are directed energy systems with precision beam control that are mounted on vehicles so they can actually move to where the threat is. And Ashby says the threat is evolving, with agents recently discovering a cartel-linked drone in the RGV capable of carrying a drug payload.
15: Yeah, Allie, the drone threat is real. Luckily, our partners in the U.S. government is highly focused on this threat with the support of the Department of War. We are now able, with their authorities, to mitigate some of these threats.
11: The counter-drone push is being attributed to a rise in narcotic seizures because agents now have the resources to pursue drug smuggling a little more aggressively. A federal judge has struck down a 2025 order cutting hundreds of millions of dollars slated for training teachers. U.S. District Judge Angel Kelly wrote that the Education Department's directive violates federal law, also calling it arbitrary and capricious. The original directive stripped most of the funding from the Teacher Quality Partnership and Supporting Effective Education Development. It affects more than 100 programs. Eight Democrat-led states sued, saying that the grants help develop teachers in areas such as math, science, and special education. This is the Worldwide News Network.
6: 77 WABC News.
11: World leaders are coming to town, and the NYPD says anticipate world-class security as the UN General Assembly gets underway next week. Police Commissioner Jessica Tisch says there are no known threats, but an increased officer presence coupled with street closures, even airspace restrictions, will be in place.
16: This is one of the most complex security operations that we carry out, and it involves every aspect of our department. Thousands of uniformed NYPD officers will be posted at and around UN headquarters.
11: There will be gridlock alert days in effect all week. New Yorkers are encouraged to take mass transit. A second person has died from the Legionnaires' disease outbreak in the South Bronx. Health Commissioner Dr. Alistair Martin says all of the cooling towers that tested positive in the initial screening, including Yankee Stadium, have been successfully disinfected. 13 people have tested positive in the outbreak, and two still remain in the hospital. This latest cluster comes after 11 people died from an outbreak over the summer on the Upper East Side. Mayor Mamdani wants to put the park back into Park Avenue. Updated renderings of

0: remain in the hospital. This latest cluster comes after 11 people died from an outbreak over the summer on the Upper East Side. Mayor Mamdani wants to put the park back into Park Avenue. Updated renderings of a redesigned Park Avenue between 46th and 57th Street show that an expanded median will allow more space for pedestrians. New seating and landscaping will be added, making it a greener, safer, and more people-centered corridor. And there will be a protected two-way bike lane. These New Yorkers are eating it up.
1: I love the public art that's on the median.
2: Anything that makes Park Avenue more beautiful is a win-win for everybody.
0: No word on the price tag or just how soon the project will come to life. The 100th Feast of San Gennaro is underway in Little Italy. There will be no shortage of food options along the Feast of All Feasts. It spans Mulberry Street from Canal to East Houston Streets through September 27th. Checking WABC weather, cloudy overnight with a chance of a pop-up shower and lows of 70. Sunny for your Friday with a high of 80. Mostly sunny Saturday with a high of 72. I'm Gloria Chapa for 77 WABC News.
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0: Now, from New York City to the world, it's Dominic Carter.
1: And America, the number to reach me live this hour on this Friday a.m., 800-848-9222. Phone lines are open right now. Before I get into the heart of the matter of what we're talking about, I want to thank in New York State the Orange County Conservative Party, their annual reception. I was one of their keynote speakers tonight, and so I have to thank the state chair of the Conservative Party, Jerry Kassar, Grace White, who is the chair of the Orange County Conservative Party. Also, Tom McGee, it was wonderful being there with you folks. You showed me much love. Thank you very much. Pretty soon, I'm headed to Dutchess County and out into the Hamptons. I'll be all over the place, coming to a community near you. Again, the phone line to reach me right now, 800-848-9222. So America really is at a crossroads. What are you going to do November 3rd? As I said a few hours ago, the 3 p.m. show, are you just going to talk and then call me the week after and complain? Almost like a knee-jerk reaction? Or are you going to do something about it? Well, Dominic, what can I do about it? Vote! And vote like your life depends on it, because it does. Former White House Press Secretary Karoline Leavitt, appearing on TV tonight, says President Trump needs every patriot American to storm

0: the polls or socialists and Islamists will take power.
1: John, you are absolutely correct. In 47 days, every single person watching your program and every single common sense, good, hardworking American across this country has a choice to make. And the 47th president of the United States needs you, and again, every common sense American across the country tonight, to get out and vote, because these are indeed the most important midterm elections in the history of our country. And it is because we are facing a major, massive contrast. America truly is at a crossroads. Do we want to continue to be a country that embraces common sense under President Trump and Republicans, like secure borders, like supporting our police, like the largest middle class tax cuts in American history, which put thousands of dollars back into the pockets of hardworking Americans? Or do we want to be a country that no longer recognizes itself? Because that's what the Democrats want to do. They want to fundamentally not change America. They want to destroy America. Just listen to the words of Hassan Piker as you played them, which is a Democrat senator, wannabe senator, Al Saeed's wannabe spokesperson, who compared America to Al Qaeda. That is a horrific statement to make, but it is at the core central belief of the modern day radical, extreme liberal Democrat Party. They want to take away your private property. They want to abolish private prisons. They want to defund your police. They want to tear down everything that makes this country the safest, most beautiful nation in the history of the world. And we cannot allow that to happen. So to your point, Sean, don't let the perfect be the enemy of the good. President Trump has done so much good for our country, for our people, over the past 2 years. Again, the largest middle class tax cuts in history, the most secure border in history. He is deporting violent, illegal alien criminals from our streets and our communities every single day. Fentanyl deaths are down thanks to this president's strong law and order policies. Look at all everything he's done across the board.
0: America really is at a crossroads. I repeat, what are you going to do November 3rd? We see your telephone calls coming in. We're about to get to them in just a moment. We're going to start with Sherman in just a second. I see Walter in Baltimore is calling. You know what, Walter? I'm going to give you a pass tonight. I saw you call the last show. Folks, let me just say this to you. We can at any point on our computers, we can see which shows you've called. So I can see the full rundown of who called Rita and who Rita did not take. And so I had told Walter not to call for a month, but I guess Walter thought that I was joking. I'm going to give him a pass this night. One pass, and hopefully he'll act right. Hopefully I don't have to open a can of act right. So we'll see. We'll see what he has to say. You know what? Before we get to Nancy Mace, because we really are at a crossroads, and what are you going to do? El Saeed wants to be the first Muslim senator. Interesting. I'm going to bring in right now, live, Sherman in Manhattan and Walter in Baltimore together. And so I'll start. So both of you guys are on live. You know what, Sherman? Let's hear what Walter has to say. Good morning, Walter.
2: Hey, good morning, Dominic. I just want to say that I understand the concern about El Sayed, and I'm no communist, Dominic, and I do not want El Sayed to be elected. But I think that if we want to stop somebody like that from taking office in America, we have to understand the jeopardy that the Republican Party is in and these midterm elections. And I think in large part, it has to do with this. I'll be very charitable, Dominic. I'll call it a miscalculation of this war, because this war has made gas prices in an election year over $5, $6 a gallon in some places. And that's unconscionable if you want people to be on board with your party, Dominic.
0: So how about when they were high under Biden? How about then?
2: I'm no fan of high gas prices, but Trump is in charge now, and it's this election that you want El Sayed to lose, and he won't lose if gas prices are this high, and they didn't have to be this way.
0: Sherman, you're listening to Walter live. Your reaction?
3: My reaction is this. First, thank you for your outstanding call and giving me this opportunity to speak on this outstanding show. I don't recall hearing Walter call in when Joe Biden, boy, I can't stand saying his name, when Joseph, because, you know, he tries to shorten his name with Joe, like the truck driver, this rich man with his son. I'll associate his son with him. The Trump family, the Trump son seemed to be on the money. Joe's son is quite the opposite. The apple doesn't fall far from the tree. I didn't hear Walter call in when Joseph Biden allowed the Afghan terrorists over there, these 17th century individuals, to have all of the hardware and military equipment, trucks and weapons, when Joseph Biden decided that we should run out of Afghanistan. If anyone can pull up a tape where Walter called in criticizing with the same passion Joseph Biden.
2: I can't do so right now because you clearly don't know my position on the Afghan withdrawal. I think it was a terrible withdrawal and Joe Biden bungled it. That has nothing to do with the current state that the country is in. And if you want El Sayed to lose, I notice you didn't answer my point, because if El Sayed should lose, gas prices cannot be this high. It's not going to happen. And the war was a mistake.
3: Let me respond to that.
2: You see that now?
3: Let me respond to that.
0: Okay, well, wait. Let me respond first. Hey, Walter, Sherman is not the guy that does not respond. It's whether or not he chooses to take on what you said. He is not the
2: can
0: guy
2: he respond?
0: To. Okay,
2: can he
0: wait,
2: tell
0: wait,
2: me
0: wait a second. Wait a second. Wait, wait, wait. You're, wait a minute. You're not supposed to be on the air with me for a month. So slow your roll, homeboy. Okay? Slow your roll. Okay, I told you not to call for a month. It's only been a week. Slow your roll. Don't start talking over me, okay? That's number one. Number two, I will repeat, Sherman is not the type of guy to run from a debate. It's laughable. Go ahead, Sherman. Walter says that you are running away from it.
3: Thank you very much for stating my position anytime I call in accurately. I really respect you, Dominic. My point is this. It's very simple. Walter, it's very simple. Liberals don't drive. They hate gas. So your argument is absurd, and I'm being polite by saying it. If I was out at a restaurant or crossing a light with you, I would say what your position really means. So it's absurd to try to use gas as a fear tactic. People are concerned about illegal immigration as well. That is extremely important. Trump is always in attempting to clean up this mess that Joseph Biden has allowed this country to fall into. Precious women, American women, predominantly white, have been raped and killed and butchered and thrown into ditches in this country. I am more concerned about the welfare of the women in this country than the gas, with all due respect. I am more concerned about the welfare of the average person in this country and getting all these people, the majority of them, out of the country that are here illegally. That's way more serious to me than gas.
2: Can I respond? Because gas is what's going to tell us what's going to happen this election. Immigration, you're pivoting
3: That's
2: to immigration.
3: Opinion.
2: And I agree.
3: That's your opinion.
2: I agree.
3: That's your opinion.
2: No,
3: you're the
2: you're
3: guy that calls in every show because you're so
2: drives.
3: You're so
2: you said something ridiculous. Only liberals drive. That's nonsense.
3: Why do you in attempting to clean up this mess that Joseph Biden has allowed this country to fall into? Precious women, American women, predominantly white, have been raped and killed and butchered and thrown into ditches in this country. I am more concerned about the welfare of the women in this country than the gas, with all due respect. I am more concerned about the welfare of the average person in this country and getting all these people, the majority of them, out of the country that are here illegally. That's way more serious to me than gas.
2: Can I respond? Because gas is what's going to tell us what's going to happen this election. immigration. You're pivoting
3: That's
2: to immigration.
3: Opinion.
2: And I
3: That's
2: agree.
3: Your opinion.
2: I agree.
3: That's your opinion.
2: No,
3: you're
2: you're
3: the guy that calls in
2: you
3: every show because you're, because,
2: the fact
3: because
2: that
3: you're,
2: everybody
3: so,
2: drives.
3: You're so narcissistic.
2: You said something ridiculous. Only liberals drive.
3: I'm
2: That's nonsense.
3: Why do you
2: everybody
3: think,
2: drives.
3: Why do you think you need to call in every
2: gas
3: show?

0: him, and you don't care because speaking. You are in a cult, and you have to go with your orange man clown leader with everything he does, wave your pom-poms and your cheerleaders.
1: You are literally hysterical. Listen to you on the phone. You sound like you just got off crack 5 minutes ago. You sound like you just got off crack 5 minutes ago.
0: Is
1: there a pipe next to you while you're talking, Walker? Walker, you sound like you just got off crack 5 minutes ago. You sound like a belligerent, out of control individual. Are you sweating right now while you're talking on the phone?
0: You're hurling ad hominem attacks because you can't answer the point that I'm making because you lack critical thought, Sherman.
1: Oh, yeah. Walter. So you wouldn't know critical thought if it slapped you in the face. And I hope critical thought literally slaps you in the face. You're absurd. It's a simple question I'd like to ask you. Why are you so hard up to call into every show?
2: That's a great question.
0: How many shows do I call into? Tell me.
2: You called the last show.
1: The previous show
2: didn't take your call.
0: I called Rita for the second time ever.
2: She didn't take your call. Don't lie. You want to hold for Rita.
0: I did call Rita. I'm not lying. I want to know if Sherman knows what shows I call.
2: The man asked you. The man asked you. You're not the only one. There are several people that call every show, and Rita did not take their call tonight. Some of them female. I'm not going to name them.
0: That was the second time I ever called Rita in my life, Dominic.
2: No, it's not. You're lying. You are lying.
0: I'm not lying.
2: Yes, you are.
0: Didn't
2: I tell you? Didn't I tell you? I can see. Okay, wait, stop. Hey, Sherman, thank
0: you.
2: And
0: you know the audience doesn't know the truth.
2: Hey, Walter, stop for a second. Stop talking for a second. Didn't I tell you that I can see every single call before I go on the air? Didn't I tell you that? Walter. I see Walter. Walter, I can see. Just please understand, and I got to take a break. I can see every time. Are you not hearing me? That you're on hold for Rita. And you're going to stand here and say you only called her one time? Rita, for folks that are listening, let me finish, Walter. Walter, stop being so damn emotional. Let me finish. Introduce him to Mr. Click. He's done. Now, I'm going to say again, I can see all the calls. So I know every time that you call the show before me. I know every time that you may call my colleague, Greg Kelly. All I have to do is look at the screen, and it's right there for me to see. So don't say that you don't do it, because I can see it. I am late for a break, and we are coming right back.
3: It's Dominic Carter. Your health matters. Now, here's Yana Derulis.
4: A new study at J.A. May Cardiology found that patients with atrial fibrillation can monitor their heart rhythm at home by using a smartphone before treatment. Researchers at the Karolinska Institute say the approach reduced last-minute procedure cancellations by nearly 95%. I'm Yana Derulis for the Worldwide News Network.
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3: 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Here's Jake Novak.
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6: And this is the Dominic Carter Show, 77 WABC. There was plenty of heated back and forth when FBI Director Kash Patel testified before the Senate this week. But let's cut through the fireworks and get to the substance. Violent crime is down. And Patel says the Trump administration's law enforcement strategy is delivering results.
8: We have delivered. This has been the most prolific run of crime reduction in the United States history with the help of our great partners since the beginning of the Trump administration. Here are a few numbers, and behind these stats are lives saved across the country. The FBI has arrested 54,000 violent criminals. That's up 90% from the 18-month-year period prior to that. That's making America safe. 31,000 violent gang members have been arrested by the FBI. That's up 30%, making America safe. The FBI has removed 3,258 kilograms of fentanyl. That's enough to kill a quarter billion Americans. That seizure is up 8% by the FBI. That's making America safe. We have located, found, and identified 11,081 child victims. That is up 21%. That is making America safe. This FBI has found and located more children than any FBI in the history of this country. We have arrested 5,072 child predators and human traffickers. That's up 13%. This FBI is making America safe. This FBI, have arrested 4,260 foreign terrorist organization related affiliates. That's up 38%, including the fact that this FBI has stopped 1,100 criminal perpetrators from committing terrorist attacks on U.S. soil. This FBI has executed 86 foreign transfers of custody, a 54% increase for perps captured overseas. And we've extradited 157 criminals from overseas, a 65% increase in just these last 18 months. In 2025, according to the Uniform Crime Report, we delivered the largest reduction in the murder rate in the history of America. The FBI, captured more than 2.5 times the number of the top 10 most wanted fugitives on the FBI's list from the prior administration. In fact, Mr. Chairman, I'm proud to announce today, and I hate to correct you, we haven't captured 9 of the top 10 most individuals on our list. We've captured 10. Just this past weekend, we captured a thug down in Venezuela who was on our most wanted list and on the run for years.
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0: Now, from New York City to the world, it's Dominic Carter.
1: Oh, do I have a headache after looking at my Twitter at my ex? Jimmy Fontanez, Staten Island, says at Dominic TV, Walter reminds me of Anthony Weiner. Oh, real talk, America. The show that I did on Saturdays with Mr. Weiner, it was extremely successful. Management said we're taking the show national. You know what that means. That means it was time for Mr. Weiner to start shooting himself in the foot. I said to Anthony privately, Anthony, calm down. Stop making all this stuff personal. They're going to take the show national. We can really ride this thing. He says, nope, I don't want to go national. I want to shoot myself in the foot and end it all. And so that's exactly what happened. Jimmy goes on to say the left versus the right should include Sherman and Walter. Sherman would rip Walter to shreds. That is true. John Beckman says, and I can't repeat all of it. He says, is it just me or does Walter sound like he speaks out of his with that squeaky silent sound? Yes, John Beckman. Yes, he does. Gracie, line one, Rockland County, New York. What's on your mind, Gracie?
2: What's on my mind is we should be stick with the facts and not be personal, okay? Now, when Biden was president and inflation was almost 9%, the gas was even higher, no one complained about anything. Now everybody's complaining. The media is getting everyone riled up because the people, most of the people out there are dummies, you know that, and they hear something and they have to repeat it. Nobody, when they criticize President Trump in general, it's Orange Man. I mean, I want facts. I don't want personal attacks. All I know is I don't want to pay more for gas, but I want a safe country, and you know this is my theme song. I want a safe country for my grandchildren to grow up in. All right? I don't want them in a communist country. And I'm going to copy someone. I don't know who even said it. But these socialists, they want to always redistribute the money. Unfortunately, the money they want to redistribute is money that the capitalists make. Let them make their own money.
1: You know, Gracie, I couldn't have said it better. But they don't have to make their own money, the socialists, because mommy and daddy make sure that they're taken care of. And they walk into the game with $1.4 million brownstones and on and on and on. And then they want to tell everybody else how to live. I'll give you the final word, Gracie. Go ahead.
2: No, what it is I heard something, I think it was just recently now, that supposedly kids are never going to leave their home. I heard it had to be on your state, you know, on WABC. I think Jake Novak said it, I think. I really like that guy. And and I got to tell you, when you were with Weiner, I couldn't listen because he was so Michigana. That's a little Yiddish there,
1: Gracie,
2: from the Italian
1: girl. Thank you for the call. Weiner had the opportunity to go national with that show. All he had to do was play nice. That's all he had to do. But when they said we would have progress and success, he said, absolutely not. I'm going to sabotage everything.
0: And now it's time for the Cat's Corner.
3: This is John Catsimatidis. Live long and prosper. My motto on most of my shows. And we want all Americans to live long and prosper. The amount of chemicals companies been putting into our food for the last 30 years. Why? They want it to last longer on the shelves. Well, I have to thank President Trump, Secretary Kennedy, and Dr. Oz. They went to war with putting chemicals in our food in America. Lately, General Mills, no more dyes in the General Mills cereals. Kellogg's, no more chemicals in our cereals. My favorite, M&M's. Starting in August, all the M&M's that go to Amazon have no more chemicals in their M&M's, but the ones that go to supermarkets do. What is the truth? No chemicals in our food. I want Americans to live longer. Live long and prosper. I'm John Catsimatidis, and that's the Cat's Corner.
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3: Oh, Matt Blaze, and outgoing Congresswoman Nancy Mace. But Matt Blaze, man, you got to stop getting inside my head. You got to stop doing it with your Kiss t-shirt on. Are you a fan of Kiss?
4: Rock and roll!
3: So...
4: Oh yeah, Gene Simmons. That's my Gene Simmons micro impression. Oh yeah.
3: So, folks, we see your calls. We're gonna get right back to them. But I gotta tell you, Matt Blaze.
4: Yes.
3: So I'm speaking tonight, and while I'm speaking, you were in my head. You were renting space inside my head.
4: Uh oh. What did I tell you?
3: And so, no. So, one of the things when you're a public speaker, if you're good, and you have a lot of public speakers that are downright awful, they get paid, but they're awful, boring. I don't do anything boring, if you haven't noticed from the show. But anyway, so I'm speaking, and what I can often do is while I'm speaking, I can read the room.
4: Right.
3: So I can see if somebody starts texting, I'll notice it right away.
4: Of course.
3: That means Dominic, you're not doing your job. Switch the topic. Do something. Get them energized. Right. So I can read the room. And while I'm speaking, I'm thinking about this guy named Matt Blaze. And I'm like, Matt Blaze told me less than 24 hours ago that the El Saeeds of the world and the Mamdanis of the world, that they do very well because these young people go, wee, I like him, and they vote for them.
4: Right.
3: And so I'm reading the room while I'm speaking, and I'm like, Matt Blaze is right. And I'm looking for the young people, and I'm like, are you one of these young people that say you're conservative, but you're going to vote for one of these socialists? And so you were inside my head, man, you know?
4: So did you see any young people that you were thinking, they're here, but I bet you they're going to vote for the socialists? Did you see anyone that way?
3: Absolutely.
4: Were they texting on their phone? Were they texting at the time?
3: They weren't texting on their phone, but I thought about you. And I'm like, this guy is inside my head, meaning you. So I want you to listen to Nancy Mace, right, on what she's calling radical Islam. And I want to get your take on this. Take a listen.
5: Are you going to let the woman speak? Do you not respect women? Do you like dogs? I can't even understand where you're going here. But
6: you
5: Dasha
6: want two women to leave a Texas grocery store. Why did you ask for two women to leave a grocery store, you racist? Why?

0: As a woman, I will tell you, Pierce, I am terrified of radical Islam. I've seen what they've done in foreign countries when a woman shows her hair, being stoned to death, being put to death. That's not the kind of ideology that I want to see here grow in the United States. And look at this, Pierce. Days before the 25th anniversary of 9/11, we had the mayor of New York City give his pen that he signed the remembrance order over to a guy that defended a member of Al-Qaeda. I mean, to see that happen 25 years later, to see animal sacrifices being approved by a local city council in Michigan, the words Allahu Akbar being screamed, death to America screamed on the streets of America, that kind of thing is going on and it's growing and we've got to put a stop to it.
1: Which makes her a racist bigot. This is not about radical Islam. This is about eradicating all Muslim Americans from public life.
0: You have a monopoly on hypocrisy.
1: So why are you asking? So why are you asking two Muslim American women to leave the country? Nancy Mace, deal with what I just said. Before you attack me, deal with what I just said. You said I stand with Dasha. Do you stand with Dasha? Do you stand with Muslim American women? Well, you want Muslim American women released.
0: Don't respect women.
1: I know you don't want Muslim American women. You're the one who supports attacks on women in a Texas grocery store. Because I'm not going to let you gaslight.
0: I'm not racist. I'm American. I'm America first.
2: All right, P.S. Morgan, put a sock in it. That's why your show was canceled on CNN. You're boring. So I think Nancy Mace has a point. What do you think, Matt Blaze?
3: I can't stand Pierce Morgan.
2: Oh, really? So we share that in common.
3: He really just plays to a certain audience of almost like a shock jock type of, like he always has to play that role of yelling at the person, not letting them talk, or I just can't stand him. And I, because he used to be a judge on America's Got Talent, and somebody would be up there, and let's say they were juggling, and let's say they like made a mistake and they dropped, he'd immediately hit the buzzer. Like everything, like, and he was just always very cynical and critical all the time. And I just don't like him. I just think he's not, his true feelings aren't coming out. He's just playing a role. Like that's who he's supposed to be.
2: Okay, so before I move on to the next call, former White House Press Secretary Carolyn Leavitt, appearing on Sean Hannity's program, says America's at a crossroads, talking about socialism, radical Islam. Is she right? I think she is.
3: Well, yeah, we are at a crossroads. You see what's going on here? I mean, listen to what's happening. How could you not see this? Yes, there is there's a segment of, like we were just talking about with the young people, that they're believing what they want to believe as the good parts, not recognizing the bad parts, and being blinded by the smile and the young, being young and new and fresh, and we're going to bring in the new people and get out the old guard that's been around, not realizing what's behind it. And they don't see that you're being told what you want to hear. And once they get power, that's when it's all going to happen. And then you're going to feel it. And then you're going to go, well, they said they were going to do this. And they said they were going to, how could they, I can't believe they're doing that now. That's what's going to happen if this continues.
2: Mm. Fair enough, Matt Blaze. Do me a favor. Stay out of my head, please, please, please. When I'm not on the air, stay out of my head. Hey, let's go to a blast from the past. Now, I'm going to take the call, but please don't let this start obsessive behavior where you're calling me twice a day, once for every show. Line 4, Isaac in Brooklyn. What's on your mind, Isaac?
4: Oh, it's, listen, first of all, hearing Sherman in the beginning of the show was like a nightmare. That guy's so old. But anyway,
2: he's so what? Wait, he's so what? Wait a minute. He's so what? I couldn't understand what you said.
4: He's a nightmare. He's so atrocious every time he comes on. He's just so off. Mm. He doesn't argue with the other guy. I don't know where that guy came from, but he doesn't argue with him.
2: Okay, well, I didn't know you were a media critic. Get to the point.
4: So El Zayed, anyone who criticizes him is just Islamophobic. It's straight Islamophobic. They're just anti-Muslim. and it's disgusting to see what happens. He's a regular
2: okay.
4: politician.
2: All right, so wait a minute, Isaac, wait a minute. So he campaigns the weekend before the primary, arm in arm with Hassan Piker. And that you're saying to point that out, it's Islamophobia?
4: So I have a question for you.
2: No. We're not playing that game where I ask a question and you ask a question. Answer the question or you will be cut off.
4: So I think that that doesn't make him a bad person. Trump dealt
2: okay. Hey, Isaac, meet Mr. West. Click. Meet Mr. Click and go back into the basement, okay, where you belong. All right? Let's see here. Let's see. Let's go to Tony, New Jersey, line one. What's on your mind, Tony?
5: How you doing, Dom? I've got a couple ideas with the gas prices to lower them a little bit. How about...
2: Okay, wait a minute. Tony. First of all, you sound very muffled on the phone. I don't know what you're doing there. But so, okay. You know, I've always found this amazing. So you have ideas for gas prices where the experts have not been able to get out of this, but you got the answer. All right, Tony, we'll play along. Go ahead.
5: Play along with me, okay? Okay?
2: As long as it's not too long.
5: Temporary. Stop the federal, state, and city taxes on gasoline for a month or two.
2: How do you get local officials to go along with that?
5: Well, you advertise it in the paper and you try
2: That's
5: to
2: ridiculous.
5: Embarrass
2: them. That's ridiculous. Okay, do you have anything of value to say, Tony? You're wasting my time.
5: Yeah. You could do away with some of that commuter taxes. You could have three
2: and
5: people
2: what,
5: in the
2: and
5: car.
2: What legislature, Tony, are you okay, Tony? What legislatures, what state legislatures are going to agree to that?
5: Well, if John Cassavetes puts a big ad in the news, in different papers around the country and put the ideas on, not just me, other people have ideas too, and try to embarrass these Democrats. Maybe some of these ideas could get passed. Maybe the president could get by for the next 2 months till election time. And also the $5,000.
2: Hey, Tony, nothing but love going out at you. Did it ever occur to you that this is being done intentionally just for the midterms?
5: Yes. How about $5,000 that President Trump says he wants to give to people? How about $5,000 to people who vote and who have an ID, picture ID when they vote. Then they get $5,000.
2: Tony, you're in la-la land now. But thank you very much for the call. It's greatly appreciated. Let's see here. Let's go to Chris, line two in the Catskills. Chris, good morning. What's on your mind?
6: Good morning. So I think with the midterms, you were in Orange County today speaking with the conservatives. There's a For Republicans, the conservatives, like the group you were speaking to, like yourself, there's a silver lining to this because in your part of New York State, there's a lot of moderate to conservative Democrats that are very successful and hold office. In my neck of the woods, there's a lot of socialists and progressives that have come in and taken over politics. So your congressman is going to lose to a military veteran, Kate Conley. She's up by 6 in the polls. And she's going to win by more than that because military veterans, they do better in the general elections than what the polls show. And she's obviously not a socialist Democrat. Orange County is represented by State Senator James Skoufis, who's a conservative Democrat. He represents districts that Donald Trump won by 14 votes and Lee Zeldin won by 15 votes. George Latimer in Westchester County defeated a socialist in the primary, and the former Westchester County executive is serving in Congress right now, representing Westchester County. So there is a silver lining to some of this, Dominic, in that, you know, none of these states like Sherrod Brown in Ohio that's going to get elected back into the Senate, Roy Cooper, the former governor in North Carolina that's up by 10 points, he's not a socialist Democrat. So hopefully El Sayed does not win because the Socialist Party should not advance and try and build up steam and momentum to try and lay their claim and stake to taking over the Democratic Party. So it's not all negative what is going to come out of this, because any of these districts where Trump won by decent margins and a Democrat's going to take over a Senate seat, they're going to be moderate to conservative Democrats that are going to win.
2: Well, all I can say, Chris, is when President Trump says pretend that he's on the ballot, when that happens, Republicans do very well. And if he can sell that message across the country, and thank you for the call, then I think Republicans will do very well. But I will acknowledge sort of to Chris's point, in some of these situations, we don't know exactly what is going to happen. Let's go to Jerry, line 3, Pennsylvania. What's going on, Jerry?
7: Dominic, after hearing Grace speak on immigration, I'd like to quickly say something about Muslims and Sharia law. Obviously, we're all agreeing that it's not compatible with our U.S. Constitution, and it's not compatible with our country's values, et cetera, history. And what we mean by that is when they're swearing an oath to get their green card and later to get their citizenship, they have to swear the oath under oath that they're telling the truth and that they're saying they're going to give undivided loyalty to our country. That's prong one. And prong two is...
2: Okay, so wait, Jerry, what's the point? Jerry, oh, what is the point you're trying to make?
7: There should be a rebuttable presumption. And the presumption should be that they're not fit to come in here, but they should be able to rehabilitate themselves and rebut it by showing clear and convincing evidence that even though they practice
2: and
7: how
2: do you
7: law,
2: do, and how do you do that? How do you get in somebody's head that knows how to lie and tell you what you want to hear?
7: You have to look at their social media. You have to look at any witnesses that come out.
2: And you don't think that the State Department is doing that currently under Marco Rubio?
7: Currently, they've never done that, though, before. They haven't really examined these people carefully before. That's the problem. Now they're doing it, definitely. And that's the problem, though. We have all the people here. They're running for office. Not, you know, some are born here, obviously, but some of the people are people that may have not told the truth when they took that, and they were given a pass, and they should have been, right? I think we can agree on that.
2: We agree on that. Hey, Jerry, I'm late for a break. Thank you for the call. We're coming right back.
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9: Miley Cyrus dropped her surname and unveiled a new album just days after godmother Dolly Parton's death on August 25th. Fans immediately cried foul over the timing. Critics called the rebrand disrespectful, with one writing, quote, "It hasn't even been a week." But defenders pushed back hard, noting Dolly had reportedly told Miley not to delay any music release on her account and that the rollout was locked in long before Dolly passed.
8: This is the Red Apple Entertainment Report. This is the update on real estate with Suzanne Miller of the Miller Report.
10: People ask me all of the time, Suzanne, when do I know when is the best time to buy a property? 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I'm Suzanne Miller.
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11: April 27th, 1861. President Abraham Lincoln suspends the so-called writ of habeas corpus, which is the fancy term for the right of Americans to get due process in case of arrest. Lincoln did it to ensure the safety of vital transport and supply lines in Maryland, particularly between Washington, D.C. and Philadelphia. Maryland was in the Union, but it was still a slave state, and it was filled with Confederate sympathizers. The suspension allowed military authorities to detain individuals without trial, and it was extremely controversial at the time, war or no war. The Chief Justice of the United States, Robert Taney, actually spoke out against it himself. But the suspension lasted throughout the duration of the war. It was perhaps the greatest example of national security and civil rights being at odds. And it's a conflict that has returned to the forefront several times since then, especially during the height of the war on terror and in the wake of the Patriot Act. And that's history.

0: ABC. I'm really taking a liking to this guy, Department of Homeland Security Secretary Mark Wayne Mullen, says Democrats cheat.
1: Our law enforcement agency that's simply doing their job and protecting our streets and protecting our neighborhoods and protecting this country. And why are they politicizing Department of Homeland Security? It shouldn't be politicized. This should be something that Republicans and Democrats should all agree on. We should agree that we want safe neighborhoods. We want safe towns. We want safe cities. And President Trump is willing to do that. But that is exactly right. They know the only way they can end they can win elections is they got to change the demographics. And so every illegal that votes cancels out a U.S. citizen's vote. And that's the only way they can win is by cheating.
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1: And why are they politicizing Department of Homeland Security? It shouldn't be politicized. This should be something that Republicans and Democrats should all agree on. We should agree that we want safe neighborhoods. We want safe towns. We want safe cities. And President Trump is willing to do that. But that is exactly right. They know the only way they can end they can win elections is they got to change the demographics. And so every illegal that votes cancels out a U.S. citizen's vote. And that's the only way they can win is by cheating.
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0: And we are back. Let's return to your telephone calls. Line 5, Joe in Trenton, New Jersey. Joe, what's on your mind?
5: President Kennedy said, ask not what your country could do for you, but what you can do for your country. To me, President Trump, all he's asking is for people to go and vote. That's the least we can do is go vote. But as far as what he's got doing with Iran, I'm 100% behind Donald Trump. I'll sacrifice whatever it is, however high the price of gas goes or how high the price of food goes, because my kids and my grandchildren's lives mean more to me and their safety than anything in this world. I'm behind President Trump all the way. He's, you know, God forbid, watch out what happens in Iran after these midterms. You know, the gloves are off. I hope he doesn't go bombing the place, but I hope with the sanctions and everything else, he goes. They get hit hard.
0: Well, you know, Joe, so you're telling me, and I agree with you, I support the president 1,000% as well. So you're telling me that these are just talking points for the midterm election. I'm being sarcastic, and I hate sarcasm. Folks, wake up. Joe, you're 1,000% correct. And, you know, okay, so we got to pay a little bit more at the gas pumps. But you didn't whine like this when it was under Biden. You didn't whine like this when we had high gas prices. And he left all the military equipment in Afghanistan. I'll give you the final word, Joe. Go ahead.
5: Okay. Dominic, October 23 to when Donald Trump took office, our troops were attacked in Syria and Iraq over 300 times with minimal

0: response from President Biden. The Houthis went after our troops. They got hit 59 days in a row. That's the difference between our great president today and our horrible president from yesterday.
1: I agree with you, Joe. Thank you for the great call. Let's go to line one, Christine in Manhattan. Christine, what's going on? What's on your mind?
2: What's on my mind is, what did they ever do about Fauci? He squiggled away into the sunset, and nobody talks about him anymore. And I think there's unresolved stuff that needs to be clarified or fixed before the election.
1: Okay, Christine, that's not going to happen. You're wasting your time. And it's delusional to think that something's going to happen before the election. So if something could be done, you don't think the Trump administration would do exactly that?
2: I believe that Trump would do his best to try to set things right.
1: Okay, so what should that tell you then?
2: Well, if we vote for Trump, we'll go somewhere with that and make some advances.
1: No, no, what I'm saying is, you said something needs to be done about Fauci. I would agree with you. But if they had the evidence, if they could take him down right now, you don't think the Trump administration would do exactly that?
2: If he could. But
1: right, key word, if he could. So why are you going to say, why are they not doing anything when the administration's hands could be tied? I mean, why do you think he took the fifth? He knows not to open himself up to further possible criminal liability, correct? No, yes.
2: Yeah, what I'm trying to say is that people seem to have let it go, and they're not discussing it
1: There
2: anymore.
1: Was nothing ever that was going to happen to Fauci. You know, people can lie to you all they want to, and it's despicable what he did. But unless you got the goods that can prove it and a court of law, all it is a waste of time. It's a talking point. And I'm sorry, Christine, but that's the truth. I always tell you folks the truth, and that's what it is. I am going to be back at 3 p.m. Eastern. I want you folks to do me a favor. Have a great weekend. Matt Blaze, stay out of my head. You have a great weekend as well, and I'll see you folks then. Have a great one.
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12: I'm Gloria Chapa. Police in New York City say world leaders set to arrive ahead of the UN General Assembly next week are getting world-class security. The U.S. has approved visas for top Iranian leaders to attend, although the U.S. is currently at war with Iran. Deputy Police Commissioner Rebecca Weiner.
5: No matter who you are, visitor or resident, no matter what sort of instability is happening around the world, in New York, you come, you talk about it, and you move around this city safely, and we keep the city residents safe as well.
12: Palestinian Authority President Mahmoud Abbas is being banned from attending this year's UN General Assembly.
7: Palestinians in the West Bank have confirmed the leader of the Palestinian Authority, Mahmoud Abbas, will not be attending this year's high-level debate at the UN General Assembly, which starts in just over a week's time. UN headquarters in New York is considering allowing Abbas to participate in Leaders Week remotely. It's the second year in a row Abbas has been prevented from traveling to New York for the General Assembly of the World Body. The State Department in Washington cites the Palestinian Authority's failure to carry out reforms. The Palestinian of Gaza, represented by Hamas, will not be in attendance, of course, but Israeli Prime Minister Benjamin Netanyahu will be attending, despite threats from New York's mayor Zohra Mamdani to have him arrested for alleged war crimes. From the Foreign Desk, John Turrett, Worldwide News Network.
12: The Senate race in Texas between Democrat James Tallarico and Republican Attorney General Ken Paxton is tight heading into the midterm elections. News Nation's Brooke Schaefer.
4: Texas Hispanic voters who voted for Trump in 2024 now support Democrat Tallarico by 15 points. These same voters disapprove of President Trump 53-41%. 51% think the state is on the wrong track. Trump won Texas by about 14 points 2 years ago.
12: A Tallarico win would put Democrats a step closer to controlling the Senate, with the Republicans currently holding a six-seat advantage. President Trump hosted a White House Rose Garden dinner for Interior Secretary Doug Burgum and of over 100 American hunters, anglers, outdoorsmen, and industry representatives.
8: As president, I will always protect your Second Amendment. On day one, I ended Joe Biden's war on gun owners, abolished Biden's so-called zero-tolerance policy that put law-abiding gun dealers out of business. They were out of business.
12: He also spoke about opening up more federal land for hunters and fishermen. Less people are applying for unemployment benefits. The Labor Department reports that jobless claims have dropped to 196,000. That's down from 206,000 the week before. And while the job market remains steady despite high gas prices, layoffs are low. Employers have been adding an average of 80,000 jobs per month, with 162,000 in August. This is the Worldwide News Network. The death toll climbs in the city's battle with the Legionnaires outbreak in the South Bronx. Health Commissioner Dr. Alistair Martin announcing the second death over social media, while adding all of the cooling towers that tested positive in the initial screening, including Yankee Stadium, have been successfully disinfected. 13 people have tested positive in the outbreak and two still remain in the hospital. This latest cluster comes after 11 people died from an outbreak over the summer on the Upper East Side. City Hall is putting New Yorkers on notice for stepped-up security ahead of next week's UN General Assembly on Manhattan's East Side. Mayor Mamdani says here will be an increased police presence throughout the city and rolling street closures.
9: There are no known specific or credible threats against the United Nations General Assembly or our city at this time. However, our security posture will be elevated out of an abundance of caution.
12: A temporary flight restriction will be in effect as well, and officials are encouraging the use of mass transit to avoid additional gridlock. Officials in Suffolk County are warning parents about the dangers when it comes to electric bikes. It comes as doctors at South Shore University Hospital have seen a spike in e-bike-related injuries.
10: Allowing your 14-year-old child to operate an e-bike, particularly without a helmet, is really not much different than giving a loaded handgun.
12: Police Commissioner Kevin Catalina said illegal e-bike usage by teens is causing a public safety and health crisis. The county passed legislation last year banning anyone under the age of 16 from using e-bikes, and helmets are required for riders of all ages. Catalina says parents could face criminal fines and penalties if their kids are caught breaking the rules. In Flushing, Mets first baseman Jared Young was carted off the field in the sixth inning of tonight's game against Philadelphia. This after pitcher Nolan McLean accidentally struck him on the head while the two converged on a slow grounder. The Mets say Young was being taken

0: bikes, and helmets are required for riders of all ages. Catalina says parents could face criminal fines and penalties if their kids are caught breaking the rules. In Flushing, Mets first baseman Jared Young was carted off the field in the sixth inning of tonight's game against Philadelphia. This after pitcher Nolan McLean accidentally struck him on the head while the two converged on a slow grounder. The Mets say Young was being taken to the hospital for further examination. I'm Gloria Chapa for 77 WABC News.
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2: 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And now it's time for another episode of Can You Believe This One? Here's Rita Cosby.
5: Can you believe this one? We're heading straight into the midterm election season. The Supreme Court just blocked the Trump administration's attempt to impose new restrictions on mail-in voting. President Trump wants to add more layers of election integrity. But the high court decision means that states will continue using their existing systems for the time being for the midterms. Can you believe this one? Governor Kathy Hochul is pushing an expanded program that would give millions of households up to $500 a year in utility bill discounts, just as energy costs become a major political issue. Elections, Washington, New York, you name it, it's all happening. Surprise, surprise, surprise.
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0: All right, ladies and gentlemen, this is the show. This is the all-night radio show that God designed for this time of day. Everything we do is spiritual, including Ross Coulthart. Ross Coulthart, live from Sydney, Australia, the expert on conspiracies and how our government keeps secrets from us. Ross won't tolerate it. Neither will you. Ross Coulthart, welcome to the other side of midnight.
1: G'day, Walter, and g'day, Midnight Misfits. Great to be here. So, listen, Walter, as you were saying, we are all about exposing secrets, and one of the biggest tranches of the release of interesting secrets in the last year or so has been the U.S. Department of War so-called Pursue program, the presidential records release of UAP files. And I've just heard, I can tell your audience exclusively, that there is probably going to be a sixth tranche release tomorrow in about probably 5 or 6 hours, actually, around about, I'm trying to figure out what time it is your way, probably about 7 hours time, 8 a.m. Eastern time. There's going to be a new tranche of UAP files that will go up on the Presidential Pursue Initiative. And what's interesting about this release is we know at least one of these files is going to be an absolute zinger. And it goes back to 1952. It's all to do with probably the peak year in UAP sightings. People think it's all happening now, but Walter, back in the early 1950s, the American government was swamped with viewer-listener concern about incredible sightings in our skies. And ever since 1947, when, of course, the Roswell crash, UFO crash occurred, there'd been a plethora of UFO sightings across the continental United States, rising to a crescendo in 1952, when in June of 1952, there was, on two consecutive weekends, what we call the Washington, D.C. flyover. When people say, why don't these UFOs come and land on the White House lawn, they damn near

0: did, Walter. They basically flew right over the Congress, the White House, and buzzed the national capital. Just a few months prior to that very dramatic incident in March 1952, there was the head of the newly formed Project Blue Book, a guy called Edward Ruppelt, Colonel Edward Ruppelt, and his colleague Colonel Kirkland, and they were recorded on a reel-to-reel tape briefing a secret group, the Beacon Hill Group, a classified MIT Lincoln Laboratory Air Force scientific advisory panel of leading scientists and industrialists who had been convened to help the US government tackle hard air defense problems. And we know this tape exists because a friendly source of mine has told me they've even heard it. And they say it's going to be a cracker because it unreservedly makes clear that the head of Project Blue Book, Ruppelt, who later, by the way, went public and basically said, quote, the flying saucers are real, he gave a briefing in this session basically saying how there was an enormous amount of evidence, radar evidence, visual evidence, witness evidence, that could no longer be ignored. And this was given to this group of MIT scientists, which is now, by the way, known as MITRE Corporation, which is a federally funded research development corporation, which is why the Congress and the president have been able to demand its release. To his great credit, the president's team heard about this reel-to-reel recording, and Eric Burleson, who's a member of the UAP caucus in Congress, he demanded that the MITRE Corporation hand over this reel-to-reel recording, and they couldn't deny it existed because the person who'd heard it had told the government that it exists. And so it's been declassified, and we understand it's about to be released in the next few hours. And we're hoping that it will reveal the extent of what was going on inside the US military in the early 1950s. How concerned were they? Because 1952, Walter, was the peak year of all time for UFO reports. There were 1,501 reports, and 303 of them, even with the best efforts of Project Blue Book to cover them up, were left unidentified. Something anomalous was visiting this world, and it's quite clear from what I've heard about the Ruppelt tape, which we understand is about to be released, that it was dramatic, the revelations that were made. So it's interesting because the Beacon Hill Study Group was a very short-term 1952 brainiac group of civilian scientists, engineers, and industrialists, and the fact that a briefing like this was being given to such illustrious scientists by a man on Project Blue Book, a senior officer on Project Blue Book, indicates the complete lie to the idea that the US government wasn't taking an interest in UFOs. There's been this contrary narrative all the time, Walter, where we're being told it ain't true. It ain't true that the US government's been interested in UFOs. And yet here we have Colonel Edward Ruppelt, the boss of Project Blue Book, going to a gathering of some of the most elite scientists in America nearly 75 years ago and revealing what the US government knows. And for the first time in nearly three quarters of a century, we're all going to find out what that involved. And I thought it might be pertinent, Walter, to remind our audience of what happened in June of 1952, actually, yes, July of 1952. On the first weekend of the 19th of July 1952, late at night, about 20 to midnight on the Saturday, air traffic controllers at Reagan, the Washington National Airport, saw seven unidentified targets, and they were on radar. They caught them on radar. The blips were tracked simultaneously by another radar station at Andrews Air Force Base. There was visual corroboration. There's an airline pilot who was waiting to take off who saw them. Multiple other airline pilots and ground observers saw them. the objects apparently were initially moving at about 130 miles an hour, and then when they were buzzed by fighter jets, they just disappeared instantaneously, doing abrupt right-handed turns that would have been absolutely impossible for any known craft. And the interceptors of the day, the jet fighters of the day, F-94s, were put up from the local Air Force base in Delaware, and the objects completely scarpered. And then a weekend later, on the 26th of July, the same thing happened exactly 1 week later. And the radar again showed multiple unidentified returns in every sector. And this time, they were able to capture the speeds. And these objects, whatever they were doing multiple thousands of miles an hour in brief bursts. And there were radar specialists who actually testified that they went to the tower at National Airport. They observed the tracks. Jet fighters were launched. They saw clusters of lights, and as they attempted to close in on them at high speed, the objects just completely outpaced the biggest, fastest jets of the day. And it's remained, I think, Walter, probably one of the most intriguing mysteries in UFO science. How is it that the US government could see these objects, record them on radar, photograph them, film them? And how is it that they were then able, in Project Blue Book, to so determinedly play down the UAP subject? It is among the best documented radar visual UFO cases of the early Cold War. Multiple independent radar tracks, trained controllers, commercial military pilots, correlated tracks, correlated lights. And it's interesting, they were able to rule out things like weather clutter or satellites. They can't explain these things because, of course, there were no satellites in the early 1950s. This is fascinating stuff, Walter, and I think probably for the first time, we might be about to get something from the latest UFO tranche out in just a few hours that might actually give us, for the first time, some really interesting new evidence on just what the government knows.
1: Russ Coulthart, News Nation. Anticipating this significant drop of information, what do you think we might see there that would shock us most?
0: I think what we might see, Walter, is an admission made by the man who was responsible for investigating UFOs for the US military, that this was incontrovertible evidence of an alien intelligence engaging with this planet. I don't know that for sure, but I do know that there are files that have been redacted and culled from the official archives to try and stop you and me from knowing the full extent of what the Air Force knew. And what's fascinating about this reel-to-reel recording, it's really clever. I've known about this for months. I've spoken to Representative Eric Burleson, the congressman, who's a really good guy, and he's part of the UAP caucus in Congress. He's known about it too, and we've all been determined to make sure that MITRE Corporation didn't know it was coming. And before they could try and destroy it, which of course no reputable organization would do, its existence was made incontrovertible, so they couldn't destroy it. And so now it's gone through the declassification process, and we're all holding our breaths, waiting to hear what it says.
1: With files like this, whose department releases it and whose department censors it?
0: There's one word that can accomplish this answer, Walter. It's Fox. And maybe another one, hen house. They've literally put the Fox in charge of the hen house. They've put the Pentagon in charge. Unbelievably, the people responsible for maintaining the cover-up for the last 80 years, the Pentagon is in charge of deciding what you and the general public get to hear in these pursue releases. But I'm told no redactions have been made to this reel-to-reel recording, largely because they can't lie on this one. They've been caught by their short and curlies. They can't evade the fact that if they try and redact these tapes, they'll get caught because we know exactly how long they are. We know where they are. We literally know what shelf they're sitting on and who's in charge of them. And so I think it's going to be a very interesting moment when the public finally gets to hear what the Pentagon knew in 1952.
1: In about 8 hours, Ross Coulthart revealing that there's going to be a major significant drop of UFO, UAP information from 1952, the busiest year in the history of UFO activity and reports. Ross Coulthart, News Nation, great reporter, great journalist, great friend of the show. How do I find you on TV? How do I find you online?
0: You can go to YouTube and type in Reality Check, Ross Coulthart, and you'll find me there. And you can download the News Nation app, and you'll find me there as well. Thank you, Walter.
1: Thank you. You know, I pushed a button, and it failed. Let's try again.
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1: There you go. We have a big show tonight. Huge show. A lot going on. Some of it good. We're going to have a very special visit later on tonight. Much later on, you have to keep listening. You just have to keep listening longer. Because later on tonight, I got to adjust this. Later on tonight, we're going to have a visit from Mr. Mambo. There was so much happiness and success last night after Mr. Mambo visited us. He insisted on visiting again. That's coming up. Plus, Edward Jones, who's an expert on the situation in Iran. He's going to keep it short, brief. He's not going to use any big words, but you'll be able to know exactly what's going on in Iran. Plus, the legendary Robert Clotworthy. Robert Clotworthy is the voice of ancient aliens. He is the voice of the curse of Oak Island Gold. He is the voice of the History Channel. You know his voice immediately. Immediately. And he has the best stories. Plus, I'm going to ask him a technical question, which is something I've been wanting to ask him, but I've been afraid of being laughed at. He's a voiceover star. He has four different microphones. And I can see what the microphones are. But I know that geeks like me and fellow microphone geeks, what are they used for? What is the difference between mic to mic to mic? And Robert Clotworthy will reveal that to you and me coming up tonight. It's a big show. It's a Friday night show. And I want you to stay with us because every hour, every minute of the show gets better. Why? More coffee gets inside of me. That's the key. Plus what? What? Florida stories. Everybody's favorite Florida stories. I can't talk. The Other Side of Midnight from the Red Apple Audio Networks.
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5: This is John Catsimatidis. Live long and prosper. My motto on most of my shows. And we want all Americans to live long and prosper. The amount of chemicals companies have been putting into our food for the last 30 years. Why? They want it to last longer on the shelves. Well, I have to thank President Trump, Secretary Kennedy, and Dr. Oz. They went to war with putting chemicals in our food in America. Lately, General Mills, no more dyes in the General Mills cereals. Kellogg's, no more chemicals in our cereals. My favorite, M&M's. Starting in August, all the M&M's that go to Amazon have no more chemicals in their M&M's, but the ones that go to supermarkets do. What is the truth? No chemicals in our food. I want Americans to live longer, live long and prosper. I'm John Catsimatidis, and that's the Cat's Corner.
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2: Hi, I'm retired detective Vic Ferrari. And on tonight's episode of Confessions of a Retired Detective, I share a story about three guys I ran into in the police academy who all wound up getting fired from the NYPD.

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1: Sterling, every night, the other side of midnight. Robert Clotworthy, the voice of Ancient Aliens, the voice of Ancient Aliens, the voice of Oak Island Gold, the curse of Oak Island Gold. 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
2: Well, thank you for having me, Walter. I appreciate it. Thank you.
1: Now, you sent me a photograph to show off of your four microphones. Those of us in radio have one microphone, and it's a microphone I don't like, which is the EV60 or the RE60. It's an electric voice mic. It's the same mic every radio station's used for 60 years. I don't use that mic, but that's what most people use. Now, but you sent me a photo of the four microphones that you, the voiceover star of Ancient Aliens and the History Channel, and it took me a while to internalize that you need four microphones. I have to ask, what do you use them for? What is the difference?
2: Well, you know, part of that is the engineer. He's a true audiophile microphone audio geek, and he loves all the nuances. And, you know, we use the 416, which is the Sennheiser. First of all, everything we use is a German microphone. He's very adamant about that. I was going to use another word that starts with an A, but I'll go with adamant.
1: It's okay.
2: That we only use those German microphones. They just tend to make the best microphones that are out there. And they're essentially all Neumanns that we're using, except for the Sennheiser, which I think Sennheiser now owns Neumann. So it's basically in the same family. The Sennheiser is that shotgun microphone, that long, skinny one.
1: Right.
2: That's a very directional mic. And it's also, it's not a sexy mic. It's kind of clear. It was the microphone that was used and is still used on film sets when, you know, you see somebody in the background holding that big boom that's got a microphone on the end that's pointed towards the actors. That's the microphone they use. That was made famous by, we talked about it, I think, a couple of weeks ago, Ernie Anderson.
1: Yes.
2: And that's one we use when we have a session that maybe we need to have somebody remotely. It kind of works really well in that set of circumstances. By the way, everything is being recorded. Everything, all the microphones are being used at the same time so that he has choices that he can do, that he can mix them to kind of create a completely unique sound. The big boy that we use is that Neumann, the M49V. That's the really, really expensive one. And that is the one that has the absolute zero sound floor, which means that it's pure silence. When you turn it on, you don't even know that there's a microphone. When I listen to myself in the headphones, I don't hear a hiss. I don't hear anything, nothing. And we've described it as sounding like cream. If you could describe what cream sounds like when you're pouring it, it's just rich. It's just thick. It's just gooey. It's just has so much going on. It's just a really, really complimentary microphone to the voice. Then we use, I think there's a U89, which is a microphone also manufactured by Neumann that he actually purchased from from India. Yeah, it was used in a recording studio in India that somebody was selling. First of all, these microphones, except for the M49V, they're all classic microphones. These are not things you just bought in the last few weeks.
1: Right.
2: There are people that search for those vintage mics, those old ones, because they're the ones that have the unique capsule, the unique feel, the unique electronics that just gives you that rich, nice tone. And with the M49V, it's got its own power supply. It's got its own circuit. I mean, it's independent from everything else. So you know, I feel like I'm doing a press conference when I'm there, but at the same time, the sound is just so amazing.
1: Right. Well, you caught my attention when you said they record all of them all the time, so they can pick the audio they want to be appropriate for the shot. What the use of those mics does is it changes your presence relative to the video, right?
2: Yeah, of course. Yeah.
1: And then, so if there's a close-up of the pyramids, you sound one way. If you're very far from the pyramids, you sound another way. And I was thinking about what if those mics were at radio stations? if those mics were at radio stations, the disc jockeys would color on them. And they would accidentally drop them, and they would all smell suspiciously of coffee at some point very soon after that. Things happen. No, there's
2: well, there's
1: no
2: also another microphone that we use, and I can't remember the number. I think it's a D01 that is a completely digital Neumann microphone that they don't manufacture anymore. But what's unique about that is that it has its own program that's associated with it, its own software, where you can program the specific tonality that you want. And it has an infinite number of polar patterns. Polar patterns meaning how the microphone is picking up the sound around it. So it really allows you the opportunity to create something completely unique. And it was originally designed for people that were, say, doing sporting events. If you had one announcer, he'd have one microphone. And no matter where he was, he could they could just plug that in, go onto his presets, and it's perfect. So that's another one that we use there.
1: We... Those of us in radio realize from talking to you about microphones that we know nothing. We, for being an audio industry, we really know nothing. We're like 10 minutes before air today, for about 20 minutes, I kept texting the guys in the control room, and I kept saying, I don't hear the station. I couldn't hear the station. That went on for a good 10 or 15 minutes until Matt said, are your headphones plugged in? And they weren't. they weren't.
2: Always a good place to start to see if everything's plugged in and turned on.
1: what is going on with Ancient Aliens that we should know about, Robert Clothworthy?
2: Well, listening to Ross earlier, I caught a little bit on the radio about the release tomorrow, and it's going to be big. It's going to be very interesting. I have not spoken to Max. I've been working this week, today and tomorrow on Oak Island. So Ancient Aliens is kind of pushed back at least another week since the main producer was out of town. But I'm fascinated about what's going to come out tomorrow. Ross was talking about that event that happened over Washington, D.C., and I think we did a show about that specifically.
1: You did.
2: And it's pretty intense. I still am a bit skeptical that they're going to release the unidentified information as opposed to the identified information.
1: Right.
2: That's the stuff I really want to see.
1: Right. And on Oak Island, have there been reveals?
2: I think last week. I'm hesitant only because there's some really good stuff. I'm really excited about it. And I think I told you a couple of weeks ago that the producer told me that they had found something while they were on the island, while they were digging, that should not be there. It's a material that is not indigenous to that part of the world. Why it's there makes no sense. And they found some of it. And today he told me, he goes, they're finding more of it. So this is really quite fascinating. It's a material that at one time was worth more than gold. And it's a material that is used in, the Egyptian pyramids on the sarcophagus of certain pharaohs that you would recognize.
1: More than
2: something
1: gold.
2: That should not be there. Worth more than gold at the
1: more
2: time.
1: Now
2: it's not worth as much as gold, but at that time, yes, it was worth more than gold. So it was incredibly valuable.
1: That's on the Curse of Oak Island Gold. As a viewer, the challenge for me, and you don't have to explain anything, the challenge for me with Oak Island is it's an island, and it's in a very busy sea lane. And I'm sure there were many crashes of many boats, and just in the normal course of being an ocean, things could have washed up that mean nothing.
2: Well, yeah, that's true. Things would wash up, but I don't think this material would wash up and be buried 200 feet underground.
1: No, I understand that. All right, my friend, what else have you got? Do you know other things that we should know?
2: Next week I won't be able to join you because I will be in Europe and actually working on something that is associated with Ancient Aliens. And, when I get back, maybe we'll discuss that a little bit.
1: I appreciate that. Robert Clotworthy, great friend of the show, great friend of mine. I thank you very much for being on the other side of midnight.
3: Biggest all-night show on American radio.
1: All right, now, gentlemen, we have so much to do. I actually have to look at my notes. I never look at my notes because, well, I'm a free spirit. In fact, when people meet me and they talk to me, the very first thing they say is, oh, yes, you're a free spirit. Edward Jones, welcome to the other side of midnight. Hello.
3: Hey, good morning, Walter. Hello to you. Yeah, happy to be here.
1: Why?
3: Well,
1: because I'm not. Why are you happy to be here?
3: Anytime my phone rings and I have an invitation from you to come on, I'm always happy to help.
1: Yeah, I didn't invite you. Pete invited you. He called you, didn't he?
3: Oh, yeah, he did. No, Pete is we're pals now. Oh, yeah, yeah, absolutely. Great guy.
1: So I'm powerless is what you're saying to me. They got you two, right?
3: Well, I think you've got a lot of really good people there. I know you've got a lot of really good people there, and you're all working as a team together, so it's good. You've got a great show. Yeah. Mm. I'm happy. I'm really pleased to be here that you asked me. Well, Pete asked me. Whoever asked me, I come on.
1: Strictly up to Pete. He surprises me with who arrives at my door. Listen, Edward Jones, a bon vivant, an expert on the situation in the Middle East, an expert on the situation with Iran, and also, most importantly, a licensed ham radio operator. At the end of this conversation, we will give you his call sign, and you'll be able to communicate with him directly and personally. But now, Edward Jones is going to share with us his situation, his evaluation of the situation in Iran and the Middle East, which he previewed to me secretly, and I'm like, well, you better share that with everybody. So go ahead, Edward.
3: Okay, Walter, here it is. There's two things. But, you know, we always cover the numbers, the fuel, diesel, heating oil, fertilizer. These are really important because these are the kitchen table issues, and as you say, the pocketbook issues, which I like too. The regular gas today is $4.39. Put it in perspective, up from $4.28 last week and $3.20 a year ago. So that's continuing to move. All of these prices, by the way, are trending up, and I suspect they're going to continue to trend up for a while. The premium today is $5.32, and that's up from $4.05 this time last year. Quite a hefty hike. It's about 25%. Diesel, by the way, right now is a new record high. It's $6.40 a gallon. So farm families looking at, gas for the car, diesel for the tractor, heating oil possibly, and then built-in inflation. The heating oil is at $6.14 today, up from $5.74 last week. A year ago, heating oil was $3.70. I'm giving you the Northeast region. Okay, this is kind of an average, and it's going to vary significantly between a place like New York City and upstate or into New England. The fertilizer, the urea, is $658 a ton. That's about holding steady from last week, $632 a ton back in last year. And the anhydrous, the difference between the two, the urea is gas, which goes into the crops, and the anhydrous is sprinkled on the top, but simple it out. But the anhydrous is $938 a ton. A year ago, Walter, it was $767. So these fertilizers are in the roughly 22-25% cost of crops every year, So this is our planting. So this is really affecting the farmers. I'll go right into what I'm looking at right now, which really, really concerns me, and that is this band called the Houthis. Right, we've mentioned them. The Houthis is kind of an odd name, but they're engaged in two wars right now. They've been engaged in these wars for a decade or so with breaks here and there, but they're fighting a civil war to take over their country of Yemen. And this is a very, very strategic geographic point. It's the second choke point. Right? And I liken these two choke points. They have two throats there. Think of them as throats. The Strait of Hormuz, and what's called the Bab el Mandab. I know it's a strange name. I call it the Bab. But that strait on the other side Saudi Arabia as the entrance to the Suez Canal, and the Houthis can control that. And right now they're putting pressure on Saudi Arabia. They're attacking the central east-west pipeline, put it out of commission. They've attacked their version of Karg Island, their terminal oil loading site and a refining site. So this pressure that they're putting on global commerce, oil commerce, they're choking off that Bab Strait coming down. And I call them the two throats. And what they need right now is a Heimlich maneuver, because still traffic is very slowly moving through these two choke points. I mean, 10, 11, 12 ships a day kind of thing. We know there's 400 to 500 ships backed up in the Persian Gulf waiting to come down. That being said, the Iranians are the directors here. The Houthis are their own people. They're their own guys. Okay, but the IRGC, Iranian Revolutionary Guard Corps, the real hardcore military there, is training. They're on the ground in Yemen, working with the. And this is an advanced military. Okay, the Houthis are engaged in the conventional civil war in this mountainous terrain. It's very, very difficult terrain against Saudi Arabia. And Saudi Arabia is really not making that much headway with them. They didn't make headway with them 3 years ago when they went into this truce. But the civil war is really going on. And at the same time, the Houthis are attacking Saudi Arabia, which has been their kind of conventional, traditional enemy. But they really changed the calculus here, Walter. They're not only attacking the Saudi Arabian infrastructure in Saudi. This is oil refining, this is oil production, transportation, but they're attacking civilians in Saudi. This is the first time we're actually seeing, deliberate attacks on civilians. What does this mean? It means that Iran is using the Houthis to put pressure on the U.S., the USA.
1: Is that working? Is that working?
3: It is working. Yes, it is. Because there's discussion. I want to say rumor, but these allies of ours in the Gulf. They've been talking. They're thinking of talking to Iran. Maybe trying to make separate deals. The U.S. has depleted the stocks of interceptors. And I said this a month ago. I said the U.S. needs to be beefing up the defense of those allies in the region.
1: Have we done that?
3: We're slowly doing it, okay? It's the same situation that Ukraine is facing, okay? I won't go in there, but this is stocks are depleted, and all of these countries, all of our allies in these regions, are looking to us to provide, to beef up the stocks. And I do believe we have an obligation, to help defend those countries, because they are our staunch allies. And if they lose confidence and trust in us, then that is not going to be very good. So this has emerged as a major indirect pressure point, Walter. Okay, the pressure that the Houthis, these cats are running two wars at the same time. And they manufacture their own arms. They adapt arms. They're doing drones. They're doing all that kind of stuff. And they're really some piece of work there to watch. As this thing heats up, it puts indirect pressure again on the U.S. Since they're attacking our main ally there, Saudi Arabia, so heavily. Now, it's interesting, this came up because they backed off the direct attacks on our warships. That you saw where that got them a couple of weeks ago when we went to town on them. And then all of a sudden now in the last few weeks, the Houthis are really picking up the pressure on Saudi Arabia. So that's an indirect, if you will, leverage point. And I see the leverage points growing, Walter, over the last month, week.
1: Leverage for who? Us or them?
3: For them, for Iran, Iran.
1: I see.
3: So this is a really kind of indirect pressure. But the main pressure points are the chokeholds on the two straits, and the Houthis now controlling Saudi Arabia.
1: You know, it's very hard to take seriously the name when some group is called Houthi. It's like Houthi and the Blowfish. This is Edward Jones, an expert on the situation in the Middle East. What is your call sign with your ham sign?
3: Well, my ham call sign is W2LCQ, Whiskey 2, Lima, Charlie, Quebec. But I want to put a shout out, Walter. I'm writing this stuff every day. I have posts on Substack and I have posts on X. These are really, there's a lot of
1: what's your handle on those. What's your handle on
3: my
1: those
3: handle
1: things?
3: Is @@, very simple, Edward Jones NYC.
1: Edward Jones NYC gives us updates on the situation in Iran. Now, more importantly, daughter Samantha keeps saying, why don't you say hello to me? And she's listening, Edward, and she wants you to say hello to her.
3: Oh, Samantha. Oh, I'm so happy to hear you. You're up late now with your dad. And yes, best to you. I love you, Samantha. You're the best. You're my great fan out there in America. My number one fan, the leader of the, if I had a fan club, I'd make you the president, Samantha.
1: Samantha, 14 years old, a nocturnal child. Edward Jones, thank you so much for being on the other side of midnight.
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4: the other side of midnight.
1: All right, now let's study something that's critical to our happiness. It needs constant review. We've talked about it with Robert Clotworthy tonight, and we talked about it with Ross Coulthart tonight. Here's a good summation of the situation.
6: What about aliens? You've got Dr. Jew Ross, who is known as an astrophysicist. He's one of the best on the cosmological argument and the fine-tuning argument you'll find out there. Very intellectual. What is his view of aliens?
7: You know, it's so interesting because Hugh's view is that this is really a deception. And I have to tell you, when we were making the decision about, okay, are we going to include aliens, right? This is over a year ago. We obviously knew that disclosure, you know, these conversations were happening. We had no idea we would be all of this conversation was starting, right? About it was really starting to pick up. And so we were really glad that God kind of dropped that on us to address it. And, you know, Hugh's position is that these are demons. They're interdimensional beings that are masquerading and parading as though they are aliens. That people, that the vast majority, and this is important, of sightings, 99% of them, that people are reporting that those sightings have now natural explanations, right? That they're not all actually, you know, demons or what have you, or quote unquote aliens, but that there is a residual percentage that people are experiencing and seeing something they can't explain. And they're not only seeing it in the skies, there are claims that people have of interacting with quote unquote aliens, right? That they've been abducted by aliens. This is something we've seen again and again and again. And I think 10 years ago, a lot of people would have laughed at, but right now this is mainstream. And so you have people like Hugh who are saying, wait a minute, culture is prepared to see alien evidence, right? And UFO evidence and all of that. But maybe we're actually dealing with something that is spiritual and not physical. And so that is his position, that this is a demonic manifestation that is masquerading as, you know, these beings, these aliens that some people, and look, there are some people in the church, and we can talk more about this, who do believe that aliens are possible. I've interacted with some Christians who believe that, but that is not Hugh Ross's position.
1: Father Drucker, Father Jim Drucker, great Catholic priest, 45-year Catholic priest, will be on a little later tonight. I have often asked him, in fact, I've asked him every time he's been on, do you believe that aliens are satanic? And he always answers, yes, I believe they could be satanic. And that's where I'm going to go. But the abductions, Betty and Barney Hill since 1960, the abduction people, I don't believe they were abducted by aliens. I believe that they were abducted by pharmaceutical companies to complete human trials in order to put out a new medication. It has to be proven to get FDA approval. It has to be proven to be safe for humans. Well, they tested on bunnies, cats, dogs. But the last test, how do they test it on humans? You're not going to take somebody into a lab and give them IVs that are terrifying. No one's going to volunteer for that. But if you abduct them, and it'd be very easy, stagecraft, to make a person believe that they've been abducted by an alien. Now, think about it. They're always abducted on dirt roads in the woods. Somehow or another, everybody who's ever been abducted is on a dirt road in the woods, right? You shine a bright light on them. Well, that distracts you right there. It changes your eyes. You don't know what you're looking at. And then you have a lot of wacky Christmas tree lights. And then there are people in Halloween costumes. You get out of your car. They take you into a trailer, except the trailer inside looks like a hospital room, an exam room. It's all decked out to look like an exam room. They strap you down. They're wearing Halloween costumes. They give you an IV, and they do the final trial on a big pharmaceutical medication. I think that's what it is. I think it's a way for a pharmaceutical industry, the pharmaceutical companies, to do the final test on whether or not a new medication is safe for humans. 800-848-9222, Walter Sterling and you at 800-848-9222. Friday morning in America, the other side of midnight from the Red Apple Audio Networks.
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10: 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Every night in Key West, a crowd gathers for sunset like nobody's ever seen the sun do that before. 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
11: October 5th, 1982, Tylenol's then parent company Johnson & Johnson decides to pull every bottle of the painkiller off store shelves worldwide. The move came a week after the first of seven people died from taking Tylenol pills contaminated with cyanide. No one was ever convicted or even formally charged for the murders. Taking every Tylenol out of circulation cost J&J $100 million, but it was worth billions in public trust. And that's history.
12: Here's what Anthony Cumia whipped out Sunday night at 8.
13: Governor Kathy Hochul just released 7,000 hardcore criminals into the streets of New York. What is wrong with her? She is grossly incompetent and must be voted out of office. President DJT. Yeah, Bruce Blakeman, you guys had a chance to have Lee Zeldin as your governor. You took Cuomo's sloppy seconds. And we're stuck with Kathy Hochul. And I have no faith in the New York voter that they will vote her out of office. And I don't know why. Are things better in New York under her tenure as governor so far? I'd say no.
12: The Anthony Cumia Show, Sunday night at 8.
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8: 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The Other Side of Midnight with Walter Sterling.

0: Oh, that's right. That's right. He's got that good jams jingle from 1968, from 1978, maybe, with that big bass. Why don't we hear that again, man?
1: Boom, boom, Hollywood, the other side of midnight.
0: If we send that to you, Mateus, will you put that on your voicemail?
2: Sure, why not?
0: Why not? Let's listen to it again because it makes me happy.
1: Boom, boom, Hollywood, the other side of midnight.
0: That's a lot of attention for you. Can you handle that? Will you stay humble?
2: I try. I'm not as great as a free spirit. Uh-oh. He's umming again. This happens at certain times during the broadcast. Adjust your radio.
0: It's true, but I think the humming has prevented me from getting awards.
2: Possibly.
0: Do you realize that for all that I have done for this industry, I have received no awards? I've received no accolades. I'm not in the National Radio Hall of Fame, even though I was on the board. I am not in the New York State Hall of Fame or the any Hall of Fame. And yet, the fact is that there are certain key things that I have done that I scratch my head. I'm like, well, what else do I have to do? And then I'll go by the New York Radio Hall of Fame, which is at Syracuse University in the Newhouse School. I'll go by all of their pictures, and half of them I hired, and half of them hired me. I'm like, well, what else do I have to do than to be, you know, I got drunk with these guys, and they owe me at least a double. All right, Mateus, Boom Boom in Hollywood, busy. Is it a busy weekend, or is it a slow time?
2: It's a slow time in Hollywood. Although I must say, you know what you are on. You are on the great Red Apple Audio Networks, and that is an award and reward in and of itself.
0: As I like to say to the two or three people who actually listen to me, not on the radio, I'm saying in real life, I say, no, you don't understand. I'm in the room. That's the deal. It doesn't matter where I'm sitting. It doesn't matter anything. I'm in the room. And I think people get miserable over, I don't have a better seat, I don't have a bigger title, I don't have a friendship with that one, I'm not getting a date with this one. I'm like, no, you're in the room, which means you have the possibilities. Most people never get those possibilities.
2: That's true. I'd also like to say that you go on to multiple platforms. You know, you have a wonderful Facebook page. On it tonight, you put up Robert Clotworthy's array of magical microphones you were talking about just a few moments ago.
0: How cool is that?
2: It's very cool. And I'm looking at this picture that you can find, dear Misfit, by going to Walter Sterling's Facebook page, is that he's got pop screens on three of these microphones. This is a screen, ladies and gentlemen, that eliminates the popping of peas. So I always use the poor man's pop screen by speaking across the microphone at a 45-degree angle because I can't afford the screen. That's the old-fashioned way I used to do it, but that's an inside radio thing. Of course, none of my microphones are newer than 1955, but there you go.
0: But you therefore have the best version of them, because as Robert said, we don't want the new ones. We go to every vintage place possible to get the oldest one.
2: They sound great. You know, they just didn't know when they made those old ribbon mics that the amount of frequency range that they could pick up, because when tape was running at 15 inches, even the fastest speed, it just didn't, they had no idea, those RCA guys, the low frequency that those wonderful ribbon mics picked up. And now it's the digital guys are thrilled with them because they get such magnificent low end with them.
0: I've always liked the fact that Bob Dylan refuses to record on anything but tape. He says, on the digital ones, there's no give, there's no warmth, and if Mr. Dylan is not happy with digital recording, then none of us should be.
2: Agreed. Well, I'm going to try and find a way to put short and curlies into my vocabulary, having heard that earlier. But you did ask about movies. There's a movie that's out from Brainstorm Media. It's called Without Blood, and it's written and produced and directed by Angelina Jolie, who's a very statuesque woman. She filmed this in Italy, and she got another gorgeous woman, Selma Hayek, who I think is just a goddess, to appear as Nina, who in childhood is present when her father and brother are murdered during the end of some strange war. She's a little girl, and one or two of the trio of men who killed her father, Tito, played by Damien Bashir, discovers her hiding in the cellar but doesn't reveal her presence. So then it goes forward to the 50s, and we see the adult Nina, elegantly turned out, stop at a news kiosk to invite the news seller to dinner, and of course it's the adult Tito. And over dinner and flashback, she unravels this tale of redemption that led her life from a convent to an early child marriage and then to revenge. So she's made a really stylish movie. It's sort of, the whole thing is drenched in this amber light of the Italian sun, beautifully photographed. And of course, Miss Hayek is mesmerizing to watch, I think, as she relates this parable-like story of her experience. So exquisite production design, and it really took me to another place in time. And that's what I love when movies do that the best, when they completely take you out of your humdrum life to somewhere completely different. The name of the movie is Without Blood. Has a little bit of a violence,
0: you'd recommend it. You'd recommend this movie.
2: Absolutely.
0: It's called Without Blood. Any other movies we should check out this weekend?
2: No, that's the one that that's the only one that's really opening. Next weekend we're going to have a few more.
0: Right.
2: And so there you go. That's the movie.
0: Right,
2: and what's out?
0: Matthias Boom Boom Hollywood. How do I find you on Facebook?
2: It's Matthias Bombals Hollywood on Facebook. MATIASBOMBAL'S Hollywood on Facebook.
0: I appreciate everything you do for the show. You're a great asset to the show. Thank you, Matthias Boom Boom in Hollywood with Walter Sterling on the other side of midnight. I have so much coming up. We have the amazing Dr. Linda Salvin. What? Yes. She'll talk for like 15 minutes. She'll be really entertaining. You won't understand anything she's saying. The reason I have her on more than once is I don't understand anything she's saying, and therefore I want to find out. I keep hoping each night that it's going to be revealed. What the hell is she talking about? It's a challenge doing this show. Let me tell you, what is this show? It's called The Other Side of Midnight from the Red Apple Audio Networks.
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7: I'm Gloria Chapa. The Senate race in Texas between Democrat James Tallarico and Republican Attorney General Ken Paxton is tight heading into the midterm elections. News Nation's Brooke Schaefer reports Republicans are losing support from a key group.
8: Texas Hispanic voters who voted for Trump in 2024 now support Democrat Tallarico by 15 points. These same voters disapprove of President Trump 53-41%. 51% think the state is on the wrong track. Trump won Texas by about 14 points 2 years ago.
7: Meanwhile, in Florida, in a new campaign ad, Florida Republican Congresswoman Maria Elvira Salazar criticized President Trump on what she called strong-arm immigration tactics, noting that tens of thousands of detainees had no criminal record.
9: Mr. President, some of your immigration enforcement efforts have gone too far. In July, 50% of
7: Salazar claims that Hispanics who voted for the president now feel betrayed. The White House has withdrawn President Trump's nominee to lead ICE. Republican Senator Rand Paul had stalled former Oklahoma State Trooper Richard Schroyer's nomination, asking for more information about ICE and Border Patrol shootings that killed two Americans in Minneapolis in January. The White House issued a brief statement without explaining the decision. Immigration advocates are applauding the prosecution of an ICE agent accused of shooting a man in his Minneapolis home. News Nation's Raya Kitanaya has the story.
10: ICE agent Christian Castro is facing both federal and state charges in the January shooting of Julio Sosa Solis in North Minneapolis. On Thursday, he appeared in a district court on charges of assault and falsely reporting a crime after prosecutors say he shot Solis in the leg, then lied about what happened. Castro will appear before a federal judge on Friday since he's also accused of lying to the FBI.
11: I wouldn't say it's common, but it does happen where both the federal and state authorities are trying to prosecute someone for part of the same incident.
10: Rachel Moran is a law professor at the University of St. Thomas. She says it's likely that Castro will soon ask to move his state case to federal court, which he can do because he's a federal agent.
7: New York Mets first baseman Jarrett Young is recovering at a New York City hospital after colliding with pitcher Nolan McClain during the Mets-Phillies game. Young was carted off the field in the sixth inning after McClain accidentally struck him on the head trying to stop a ground ball. Mets manager Andy Green.
12: Really scary. He's since gotten to the hospital. He's had a CT scan. Results have come back negative. So in that sense, that's very positive.
7: Young did manage to flash a thumbs up to the crowd as he was being carried off City Field. The last person who was still missing after the deadly flash flooding in the Grand Canyon has been found. The remains of Timothy Allen Smith were recovered. This is the Worldwide News Network.
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7: World leaders are coming to town, and the NYPD says anticipate world-class security as the UN General Assembly gets underway next week. Police Commissioner Jessica Tisch says there are no known threats, but an increased officer presence coupled with street closures, even airspace restrictions, will be in place.
13: This is one of the most complex security operations that we carry out, and it involves every aspect of our department. Thousands of uniformed NYPD officers will be posted at and around UN headquarters.
7: There will be gridlock alert days in effect all week. New Yorkers are encouraged to take mass transit. A second person has died from the Legionnaires' disease outbreak in the South Bronx. Health Commissioner Dr. Alistair Martin says all of the cooling towers that tested positive in the initial screening, including Yankee Stadium, have been successfully disinfected. 13 people have tested positive in the outbreak, and two still remain in the hospital. This latest cluster comes after 11 people died from an outbreak over the summer on the Upper East Side. Mayor Mamdani wants to put the park back into Park Avenue. Updated renderings of a redesigned Park Avenue between 46th and 57th Street show that an expanded median will allow more space for pedestrians. New seating and landscaping will be added, making it a greener, safer, and more people-centered corridor.

0: and will allow more space for pedestrians. New seating and landscaping will be added, making it a greener, safer, and more people-centered corridor. And there will be a protected two-way bike lane. These New Yorkers are eating it up.
1: I love the public art that's on the median.
2: Anything that makes Park Avenue more beautiful is a win-win for everybody.
0: No work on the price tag or just how soon the project will come to life. The 100th Feast of San Gennaro is underway in Little Italy. There will be no shortage of food options along the Feast of All Feasts. It spans Mulberry Street from Canal to East Houston Streets through September 27th. Checking WABC weather, cloudy overnight with a chance of a pop-up shower and lows of 70. Sunny for your Friday with a high of 80. Mostly sunny Saturday with a high of 72. I'm Gloria Chapa for 77 WABC News.
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0: right, ladies and gentlemen, congratulations. You found the biggest all-night show in American radio. And tonight we say good morning to Midnight Misfits Julia Leach. Welcome, Midnight Misfits Julia Leach. And I have a whole list of them here, which, of course, immediately disappeared upon starting this. Charlie Green, welcome. Neil Paul, Judy Paul, our great friends, thank you so much for being a Midnight Misfit. 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Dr. Linda Salvin in Los Angeles, 818 area code. Welcome to the other side of midnight.
1: Thank you very much. I appreciate being back.
0: You're here on a Friday morning. How does it feel?
1: It feels great. I'm a little tired. It's been a long week. I got hacked on Facebook. It's not a fun thing to go through.
0: What does that mean? When you get hacked on Facebook, what happens?
1: Somebody stole my identity. They broke into my, I clicked something that looked like it came from Meta, the organization that owns all of the Instagram, Facebook, and Threads. I clicked and I lost 1,500 followers. I've been cloned, I guess. There's fake accounts with my face, my pictures, but my friends can't refriend me. So if you're in my site, you're okay. But the people, especially people from school and friends I've had forever, they can't get back on my page. So even if I gave my Facebook out tonight on the air, those people, your listeners cannot find my real page. It's gone until all this turns around. It's anxiety provoking. I had to go through an appeal. They closed me out for probably about 15 hours. It's horrible. In today's world of digital marketing and digital footprints and all these platforms, it's like our life. It's like you lose your phone. Your life is there. It's like a diary. You know, you're posting pictures and stories and dogs and my dad or boyfriends or travel or food, you know. The other night you posted the street. I mean, it's become a part of us, and somebody from, we traced it back to Vietnam. So people, just like when you're advertising on the protective, I don't remember the name, I'm sorry, I'm a little tired, but to protect your internet and your phones, the Guardian software, I think we all need it. It's becoming worse, and it's like the AI. We don't know if it's bots. We don't know if it's human.

0: It's scary. It's
1: well, the way I deal with it dangerous. Is with the way I deal with it is with a company called Incogni, I-N-C-O-G-D-N-I, Incogni. And what they do is they take your information, your name, and they go to all of those scam companies, and they send them official letters backed by the federal government that says you must stop. And then it stops. Now, Dr. Salvin, question. Last night we talked about how you could get a customer into your very busy practice. And again, correct. I want you to tell us, what is it that you offer your customers, your patients, in like two sentences? What do you offer?
0: Spiritual direction, healing, predictions, guidance, and hope.
1: Now, this is very big in Los Angeles. It's a big business offering hope, guidance, spiritual quest. How do people get in touch?
0: Los Angeles.
1: How do people get in touch with you?
0: They can call me off the air at a toll-free number at 888-509-1077. That's 888-509-1077. I'll say it one more time. 888-509-1077. Now, one person last night called four times to make sure I got his whole story, his whole message. One call is enough. Because it takes up space, and I don't need the whole story as to what goes on. And I appreciated it, but I don't. It happens. He said he made a comment because you can only leave like a 15-second message, and called four times, but I did get a phone call.
1: Now, Dr. Salvin, what news stories? What conspiracy stories? What intrigues you today? What would you like to share with us tonight?
0: I don't think it's conspiracy, but it bothers me. From the age of 4 to 10, the state of Minnesota, with their tax dollars, and maybe it's all of our tax dollars at work, they have funded trans dolls with removable genitalia to hit the classrooms this fall. So school's just starting because we're in September now. For kids as young, like I said, as young as 4 to learn about different options. So they're giving the kids paper dolls where they can put the hair and the clothes and genitalia wherever they want. And it's also giving kids the opportunity to learn what they want to become. So if there is a biologically born male that decides he doesn't want to be a male but prefers the female genitalia, learning how to dress and play with these paper dolls, which were created at the University of Minnesota Medical School in the last 6 years, then they can go home and tell their mother and father, this is what I want to become. And they're teaching, training, and educating kids to become aware of the transgender options as early as 4. To me, personally, I'm against it because I think each and every human being is born with the knowledge of who or what they are, and we should develop in time as to what we choose. And I just don't think it should be part of the curriculum as young as 4, but they're using paper dolls with removable genitalia to teach. That is, I think, morally and spiritually incorrect. And
1: now,
0: a lot of
1: this
0: people,
1: is this a national phenomenon, or is this a few communities?
0: It's in Minnesota right now.
1: Minnesota, oh my God.
0: Yeah, it's hitting in Minnesota, and it's taxpayer funded for trans dolls, and they're calling them My gender dolls. My gender dolls. Apparently, there's going to be a federal investigation into the Minnesota Department of Education because of all of this involving the gender identity teaching dolls. A lot of people are against it. And then and if your daughters were to be between 4 and 6 or 10 and went to school and then came home and said, hey, Dad, I don't think I want to be a girl. This is what I learned in school.
1: My daughters have a different brain. Yes, that could happen with many a child.
0: Yeah.
1: But my daughters have a different brain, which is they would come home and report that, oh, my gosh, I can't believe how stupid this is that they tried to teach us today. And they would pay no attention. That has nothing to do with me. That's just who they are. Those are Jersey girls. They're like, what? No, I don't want to know anything about that. That's stupid. And they would view it as not only stupid, but inappropriate. It's too personal. It's nothing that should be taught in school. That's what they would think.
0: I don't think it should be taught in school either. And it's something that as each individual grows into now spiritually and in my work through the years on and off radio, in private practice, channeling people from the other side who are deceased, I have learned. Now, I believe that the soul enters the body upon birth. That there, yes, there's the body growing when the woman is pregnant. I do not believe that the men are going to be able to become pregnant. That's a whole other discussion. But I do believe that a past life, we've all had past lives. We've all been men. We've all been women. A lot of times a female soul can enter a male body in this new incarnation, and the female soul can enter a male body, and a lot of the times part of the lesson of spiritual and psychological and emotional integration is learning how to put it all together as we are. And then there's that, I believe, could be part of the transgender movement, for lack of a better term, that people are discovering that their souls and their bodies don't necessarily equal one. But let somebody discover that. Don't teach it in a with a paper doll where you can move the genitalia and figure out if this was what you want versus what you got. It's complicated, as usual, but that's what's weird. You like weird.
1: I don't think that it's complicated at all. I think we're born a man or a woman, and we are meant to be a man or a woman. The universe is perfect. And it has been decided either by your higher power or God or the universe or nature, whatever you want to call it, that this is how you're supposed to be. And I also believe something that's much more subtle and tricky. The universe decided how many women and how many men on this planet at any given time. When we go messing with that, when we go changing those numbers, universal law numbers that we can't even begin to imagine how they were conceived of, how they were distributed. It's very dangerous. My dad, who was a naturalist and a trained biologist, he was never happy about the sending rockets to the moon and to other planets. I said, "What do you care if we?" He said, "Because it changes the weight of the Earth. Natural minerals, natural material that's found on Earth is made into rockets and sent into space, and from that second on, it changes the weight of the Earth." And that's what confounded him. That's what troubled him.
0: That's an interesting concept I've never heard of before, but I can understand that, especially with the gravitational pull. Go on.
1: Exactly. No, he didn't have any more than that. Then he ordered dinner, but it was that was his...
0: A lot of mayonnaise and cream cheese?
1: Yeah, I thought at first that he was kidding. Because to me it was not a weight worth it, but he meant it. He said that changes the weight of the Earth. That's not a natural thing. Dr. Salvin, how do we find you? What's your website's name?
0: LindaSalvin.com, LindaSalvin.com.
1: Dr. Linda Salvin in Los Angeles, spiritualist, metaphysicist, and a person who can be helpful with your life goals.
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1: Now, because it's Friday morning, I know that you're looking into the abyss known as Saturday and Sunday, and you're thinking, when am I going to have sex? And when is the possible best time for me to have sex?
5: A lot of people want to know, what's the best time to have sex? First of all, there's a couple of different answers to this question. Most people are intimate between 10:30 and 11:30 at night. That's just a survey that we did. So it makes kind of a lot of sense. But here's what's interesting is your hormone profile doesn't look too good at 11:30 at night for having sex. In order to have successful sex, you want to have estrogen, testosterone, progesterone, adrenaline, and cortisol all to be high, and melatonin to be low. Mm-hmm. What do you think your hormone profile looks like at 10:30 at night? It's literally the opposite, right? Melatonin is high and all those other things are low. That's hint number one as to when would probably be the best time to have sex. Hint number two, if you happen to be having sex with somebody who was born biologically male, what do most men wake up with in the morning? an erection. If that's not Mother Nature telling you when to use that thing, I don't know what is, right? So when you start to look at it, and we actually did the surveys, we discovered that people actually have greater connection and greater performance in their sex when they have sex in the morning time. Now, do you have to brush your teeth and throw in a little mouthwash first? Yes, of course you do. Like, let's be fair to your partner here. But you end up learning quite a bit. Again, your body is telling you this is actually the perfect time to do something like this.
1: The best time of day to have sex, morning or 10 o'clock at night? Major questions answered on the other side of midnight. You and I can talk. You ready? 800-848-9222, 800-848-9222. Coming up in just seconds, let me see if I can do that, because I did not even think of doing that.
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7: During all that Creative Arts Emmy drama, did you miss the music awards? The big story was how two people you've never heard of beat Lady Gaga for Outstanding Original Music. Gaga was up for the Dead Dance from Wednesday. Lost out to this. A song for The Pit, written by Andrew Bird and Gavin Brivick. Did you even know The Pit had a song?
2: This is the Red Apple Entertainment Report. This is the update on real estate with Suzanne Miller of the Miller Report.
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2: Look at you. Congratulations. Friday morning, we're together, live all-night radio show. But I have bad news for you. Your car can be a spy. 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Your car should take you places, not taking you for a ride. Steve the Baker, Selena Ballerina, welcome to the other side of midnight. Have you had trouble with data brokers selling your information secretly?
3: I don't know if they're selling it, but they're definitely not buying any donuts or cookies off of me. So, I mean, if I would do it if they do an equal trade.
4: See, I know for a fact. I know for a fact that they bought some of Steve's data, because I can tell you a little funny story that when we first started seeing each other romantically, I did look him up, and I got a lot of useful information from the secret data brokers online.
2: Well, that must have been very useful and comforting to you.
4: Yes, it was nice to know he didn't have a criminal record.
2: Did he have secret marriages?
4: No, no secret marriages. I was looking for that specifically.
2: Let's see. Now, Selena is a pageant queen, a pageant girl. She wants to be Miss New Jersey in the Miss America pageant next year. In order to do that, she has to enter a number of smaller pageants, get good at it, become comfortable with the pageant circuit. And I understand you're in a pageant next week?
4: So next one, I have orientations coming up. So you have to go and meet everybody and you get your lottery number, they call it. So what order you'll be in. And then I'll be competing either October 17th or October 25th.
2: And where would that be?
4: One of them will be in Mercer County, but I'm pretty sure I'm going to be in the one that will be in Ocean City, New Jersey, down by the shore.
2: Now, we discussed the fact that my daughters are pageant girls. They were in high school. But part of the deal was they worked very hard to make sure that nobody in their public high school knew about it. And you said, yes, that definitely is a problem. How big of a problem was that for you? You didn't want kids in your high school to know, did you?
4: Well, I mean, I didn't really tell anybody because, I mean, I'm a kind of a perfectionist, which I think most pageant girls can probably relate to. So I wanted to make sure I got it right before I told anybody, because then you have to defend yourself, because it is a weird thing and people do kind of make fun of you. So I wanted to make sure that I could defend myself and say, you know, this is something worth doing before I told anyone.
2: Got it. And now, do you feel optimistic that you could be Miss New Jersey? Are you determined to be Miss New Jersey?
4: I am determined to be Miss New Jersey because, you know what, I think most people that I meet, if I tell them now that I want to be Miss New Jersey, they say, you know what, you already are. You seem like Miss New Jersey. And I think that that counts for something. So I think even if, you know, whatever my motivation is, I think I owe it to everybody else to be Miss New Jersey at this point.
2: Yes, I would say you're definitely Miss New Jersey. That would be you. Steve the Baker, JB Bakery, Burlington, New Jersey. He's a baker who owns the bakery. Makes everything himself, works all night like you do, like I do. This is the great shift, the first shift. And what are you baking tonight, Steve?
3: For pumpkin season, because that's in full swing, pumpkin sheet cake. which is going viral on TikTok. And Selena, who is much younger than I am and is always up with the trends, loves to bring it to my attention that something is popular and that she needs to have it. So I've been making pumpkin sheet cake. Now, do you know about that trend, Walter?
2: I don't know about it, except that you explained it to us. So pumpkin sheet cake. Now, on TikTok, what do they do with it? What makes it a trend?
3: So it's at a popular chain supermarket, and people are actually buying this, and they're already craving pumpkin. It's almost fall. They're sitting in their cars, and they're eating this whole thing. They're eating the entire sheet cake themselves.
2: Well, how big is the sheet cake? How big is that?
3: I say it's probably like 9 by 9.
2: And they're eating the whole thing in a sitting in the car. Is that right?
3: Yeah, and they're recording themselves on TikTok.
2: Why wouldn't you do that? If you had 20 minutes to kill, why wouldn't you sit in your car and eat a sheet cake and record it and transmit it to the world? Makes sense to me.
3: Absolutely. They probably should have a pumpkin latte at the same time while they're having the sheet cake, just to top it off.
2: Now, I understand you've made a recipe for us so that Midnight Misfits can make the sheet cake themselves, the pumpkin sheet cake themselves. Terrific idea. I have it. It looks great. If you want the pumpkin sheet cake recipe from JB Bakery, from Steve the Baker, it's free. Just send me an email, walter.sterling@wabcradio.com. Nobody's going to bother you again. You'll just get the recipe. You don't go on a mailing list. We're just not that organized. Don't worry. There'll be no follow-up from us. But I love to give out recipes because it's a way for you and I to bond. There's no way faster to build a loyal group of Midnight Misfits than to say, here's a cake. Steve, what else do you know? What are the other trends at the JB Bakery?
3: Biscoff is huge. Biscoff is cookie butter. It's those fancy cookies that they give on European flights. They usually hand one to every passenger. So it's like it's a European cookie, and it's crispy, and it tastes like, I guess, like a burnt caramel flavor. Now, that is very trendy right now. It was all through the summer, probably through the fall as well, but I'm making tres leches out of it. I'm making tiramisu out of it. I'm making a cheesecake out of it. And I have a donut, a crumbled up Biscoff cookie, and I put it on top of a chocolate donut, and a maple donut. So I'm using it for so many different things. It's very versatile. And I think if people know about it, they're going to want it more. And I think the people that don't know about it, they're going to want to really know about it.
2: And what is it again? Say the word again.
3: Biscoff, Lotus.
2: How do you spell Biscoff?
3: B-I-S-C-O-F-F.
2: It sounds amazing. Today I was on an American Airlines Eagle flight. By the way, never fly on anything that says Eagle after it or Light after it or Express after it. Just stick with the real airline. But I was stuck on an American Eagle today, and they actually served a Biscoff as one of their little treats. Now, there's no way that was made in France. I'd say Canarsie, but I got the idea.
3: I'm glad that you got to try it. So now you got the other recipe for – I'll send you the recipe for the Biscoff. What did I have? Oh, man.
2: That's what you had. You had a Biscoff.
3: Yeah.
2: Biscoff cheesecake and the pumpkin sheet cake. And these are from JB Bakery. All you have to do is send me a note, and I will send it to you. No obligation. walter.sterling@wabcradio.com. Selena, do you have any thoughts about the weekend in Jersey that you're about to have? Are you going to be with Steve? Are you going to avoid Steve? What's the situation?
4: Well, I have a feeling he's going to avoid me by putting himself into as much work as he can making all these Biscoff treats. I mean, it's New Jersey, so I'm hoping to get a little bit more summer weather so I can go down to the shore and enjoy that. But we'll see. It's been a little chilly, you know, all these fall desserts. I think we're bringing in the cool breeze with all the pumpkin stuff.
2: Do you feel that when he wants to ignore you and not maintain your relationship properly, does he just dive into his work?
4: He just dives into his work all the time. So I don't know. Maybe it is to avoid me. Maybe it's to avoid everything else. I'm not really sure. He's always working. I've got to pull him away from the work if I want to do something, typically.
2: Do you know what our president said about how to deal with depression, how to get rid of depression. Do you remember what he said?
4: I don't remember. I'm curious, though.
2: He said, dive in and work harder and you won't be depressed.
4: That sounds like something Steve would say, too. So maybe, yeah, that sounds right.
2: Midnight Misfit, Selena Ballerina and Steve the Baker from JB Bakery, Burlington, New Jersey, with Walter Sterling on the other side of midnight. This is the other side of midnight from the Red Apple Audio Networks. Good evening. Let's you and I talk. 800-848-9222. 800-898-9222. Oh, my God. Did you go to Walmart today? Oh, jeez. It's always a nightmare at Walmart. Okay. Hey, Matt, can we go to Walmart? You're getting it for me. Okay. It's all right. Listen, the beauty of being on at this time as opposed to afternoon drive is we don't have to do anything. It doesn't really matter what happens when. You ready? I can't hear you.
1: The people of Walmart on the other side of midnight.
5: Florida wants crime goes on there because there's a lot of people. A lot of people. They also have Eager Beaver Media to tell us all about it, which I love. Muhammad El-Saidi and Zina Abdul Hassan Sue Zabib. My Middle Eastern pronunciation is not nearly as good as they probably should be. They came up with a pretty good crime idea. What can you fence anywhere at any time? Sometimes really tough to get. It's called baby formula. And these go-getters were visiting Walmarts, Targets, and Publix throughout Florida, apparently, on thieving baby formula. And that's easy to go out and fence. You can go fence it at, Facebook Marketplace, Craigslist. You can also go to the flea market. And you have a booth where you're just selling baby formula. Just say the Baby Formula Depot. I don't know. It doesn't say they had their own retail location. But apparently, retailers reported hundreds of thousands of dollars in losses. And a search of their Lake Worth residence recovered baby formula, retail merchandise, electronics. And they had ledgers documenting formula purchases and sales. Yeah, they're quite the industrial people. They also do not want to get hit up with tax evasion. How did Al Capone get picked up? It's not because of the murdering. It wasn't because of the bootlegging, which he did and did quite a bit, and other crimes that organized crime folks do. No, they got him on tax evasion. So if you're a criminal, I'm going to give you a helpful hint. You're going to want to pay attention to. Keep really good records of your business, quote unquote, business activities, and pay your taxes. I would also recommend that you set up an LLC, a limited liability corporation, just to make sure you come across as legit. Deal with that wonderful tax person. Have an accountant. There's nothing worse, and nothing is going to get you into more trouble than making a lot of money without paying your taxes. Paying your taxes, it's a thing, and I'm in favor of it. You should be, too. For the people of Walmart, I'm Velo Hool. Walter Sterling, the other side of midnight, Red Apple Audio Network.
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2: What, am I supposed to do something now? What? 36 past the hour. Did you know that your phone has a cheater's setting? I've had detectives on this show, private eyes, and I've said to them, how do you know if your wife, boyfriend, significant other, or all three are cheating? And every private detective said the same thing. They said they do not put down their phone. They never leave their phone on a shelf, a table. There's no way you're going to see their phone. If they do whatever they can, physically possible, to make sure nobody sees what's on their phone, they're cheating. Well, now, get this. This caught my eye. There's an affair mode listen to me. There's an affair mode, a phone setting that all cheaters use. You'll know your partner is up to something if they use this setting. Ready? Experts warn that modern smartphones and apps now offer dozens of ways to quietly erase evidence, making it easier than ever to hide secret conversations, unexplained trips, late-night meetups, often without leaving obvious digital clues. One Los Angeles woman says the moment she realized something was wrong, it came when conversations that once existed suddenly vanished. The turning point came when an entire message thread that she had previously seen simply stopped appearing. He detected everything on his phone. He deleted everything on his phone, but he forgot about his iPad on the nightstand. When she opened the iPad, months of conversations reappeared, messages arranging late-night meetups and restaurant visits that had never been mentioned at home. She later discovered that her partner had activated disappearing messages in WhatsApp, in a WhatsApp setting, allowing chats to delete themselves after a set period of time, automatically. The tactic, experts say, is increasingly used to hide evidence. On iPad, on iPhone, on the WhatsApp app, you can set it to automatically delete messages after a certain period of time. You don't have to do it. Up till now, you had to do it yourself, but you can tell it to delete it after an hour, a month, a year, whatever. You can tell it to delete it. It is the cheater's setting. It automatically deletes conversations. It's a very interesting and horrible experience to be cheated on. This happened to me twice. I was cheated on twice many years ago. Many years ago, I'll tell you. These were stunning, terrifying events. One woman I had been dating for many years, and I liked very much, and I imagined getting married to. But there was two weird things about it, besides the fact that she lived in Kansas City, and who knows what goes on there. And it'd be interesting to hear your situations as well. But this is what happened. She lived in Kansas City, and at the time I was flying around the country a lot, and what I used to do was say, well, meet me in St. Louis, meet me in Houston, meet me in Dallas, and that's how we meet up for long weekends. It was very romantic, much fun, and it was perfect for a guy in his 30s. And that's what we did. However, the weird thing was that when I visited her in Kansas City, I never met her parents or her five brothers and sisters. Yes, she had five brothers and sisters. I never met them. This was not a casual relationship, and I would have figured they knew it, but she never introduced me to her parents. I got to the point where I was tired of that, and I called her mom or dad, and I said, I'm coming to Kansas City this weekend. I'm going to be there at such and such time. I'd like to take the two of you to dinner. I'd like to meet you. We go to dinner, perfectly pleasant, but dad looks at me and says, does she know you're in town? And I said, no, it's going to be a surprise. And they both looked at each other a little nervous, and they're like, she doesn't know you're in town? I'm like, no, she doesn't know I'm in town. And I don't know what one of them did, but I think they let her know. Maybe one of them had to go to the bathroom real quick. All right, this went on for a couple more months. One day I get a call from dad. And he says, when are you going to marry my daughter? And I said, well, that's really up to her. And then he said, you didn't know there was another guy, did you? Well, gee, Dad, no, that never came up. I said, when did that start? And he guessed. It was a while ago. He guessed. And he lived in St. Louis, this clown, lived in St. Louis. Well, then the girl calls me later that day, announces that she's moving to San Francisco, a city we had never been to, and that she had a job there, she was going to move there, she could never live in New York City, and she was breaking it off. But that happened after Dad said, you didn't know there was another guy, did you? Years later, I realized probably when Dad made that call to me, she was probably standing right there. Dad, you got to tell him. I can't do it. You got to tell him. That's probably what happened. Now that I have daughters, I suspect that's what happened. Before I had daughters, it would have never occurred to me. I would have thought they were two independent acts, that Dad was being generous of spirit to me, but of course not. He's the father of a girl. He did whatever the girl wanted him to do. Cheating. Now we know there's a setting on the iPhone and the iPad that you can use to erase your WhatsApp messages, your discussions at whatever time period you want. Nobody ever has to know about your WhatsApp messages and conversations. Cheated on. You've been cheated on? My number is 800-848-922. I bet nobody had us. You didn't have as big a mess as I did. 800-848-9222. Friday morning with Walter Sterling on the other side of midnight. There was another time that I had to deal with cheating that was much worse. And it's hard for me to talk about. It's always been hard for me to talk about. Yeah, last night we talked about people of the lie. There are people who lie about everything to the point where they're sociopathic. They don't even realize that they're lying anymore. They actually believe all the crap that they're saying. I met a woman on an airplane, and we started having a conversation, and I liked the conversation. We were enjoying it. She was pretty and articulate and clever and all of that stuff that you tell your friends. Oh, yeah, and she's a great sense of humor. She laughed at everything I said. Right. We land. It was a coast to coast. We went from L.A. to New York. We land, and we figured out we should have dinner that night, not a date in a month. That night we went to dinner, and it was charming and fun, and oh, my God, she was a model. And I said, which agency are you with? And she told me. And registered. And then, where do you live? And I drove her home. Made sure she got home. Beautiful luxury building. Beautiful luxury building. And she had a roommate. Okay. As time went on, these are the following things that I learned. The lease for that apartment was not in her name or her roommate's name. As time went on, I found out that she had several different names and that the modeling agency had never heard of her. But you see, they had a West Coast branch. And so when I said, you know, the modeling agency's never heard of you. Oh, well, that's because I'm registered with, and she named the West Coast branch. And what people of the lie do is they take the lie and make it bigger. They don't take it back. They don't make it smaller. They make it bigger, and then you have to reconsider, was that a lie or was that a truth? They keep giving you more M&Ms on the path. The name of her cat changed several times. No, nothing stayed stable. There was nothing stable. And I've blocked most of it because it was a horrible experience to be fond of somebody. And then everything they ever said, everything, where she grew up, where she went to school, everything was a lie. Terrifying. At some point, when you're with somebody and you realize that everything they told you is a lie, the next thought is, oh, my God, I could be in danger. When nothing you've been told is true, the default mode is, I'm in danger. And that's what happened to me. It took me months to get over it. The only good thing that came out of it is, for the first time in my life, I went to a psychiatrist because it really confused the hell out of me. 800-848-9222 is my phone number, 800-848-9222. Have you been cheated on? How did that make you feel? The first instinct is, how could I have been so stupid? But that's not fair to you. Don't do that to yourself. If you've been cheated on and you feel like you were an idiot, you were not. That was done to you. One of the few times in my life where I can say I was a victim. I never like to think of that. I've never used that. But one or two times in my life, I really have been a victim when somebody conspired to just not ever tell you the truth for whatever reason. And that was the other thing. In retrospect, I have no idea what the reason was. Was it a scam for money? Was it a scam for fame? The answer is no, because there was nothing I could do for that woman. Unless Oh, and that was the other thing. So I met her in L.A. We flew back to New York. And one day I'm in her apartment, and her phone kept ringing, and she finally answers it, and she has a talk with somebody, and she clearly likes this person on the phone. And I said, who are you talking to? And she hands me the phone. And I take the phone. I said, who is this? And she goes, the person goes, I'm her boyfriend. I said, what do you mean you're her boyfriend? I'm her boyfriend. Well, she had many boyfriends. That was pretty much her hobby. Juggling boyfriends was pretty much her hobby. That was terrifying. That was terrifying. Did this happen to you? You've been cheated on? Now, WhatsApp has a setting for cheaters. The setting for cheaters says that it will automatically erase conversations. It will automatically erase conversations. You can set it to erase conversations you've had on WhatsApp after a month, after a year, after 2 weeks, whatever you want. It's the cheater's setting on WhatsApp, on the iPhone, on the iPad. Conversations erased, gone. You don't have to do anything. What a service. What a delightful service. I'm Walter Sterling. I have a website. It's waltersterlingshow.com, waltersterlingshow.com, and an email that actually gets answered, ladies and gentlemen, walter.sterling@wabcradio.com. And on that website, you can become an official Midnight Misfit. You download a membership card. It's got a decoder for you. Everything made for you. I want to compliment John Katsimatidis, Margot Katsimatidis, and Chad Lopez, the management team that runs the Red Apple Audio Networks, because they have done something good. Cold coffee. There's nothing like it. They've done something good for the radio industry. Like many industries that have gone through consolidation and having met venture capitalists and had their industry changed, many people who run radio companies aren't paying attention to anything but their debt. Well, Red Apple Audio Networks, WABC Radio, pays attention to everything else. Everything else. And what do they pay? What do we pay attention to? For a couple years, some clowns in the auto manufacturing industry decided that maybe they should eliminate AM radio. 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WGN, take that out of cars. KMOX, take that out of cars. What? What? They made some insane argument that the electronics of an electric vehicle are screwed up by AM radio. I find that very hard to believe since AM radio has been in cars since 1938. We've been streaming to cars since 1938. But they had this vision that they could eliminate AM radio from the cars. John Katsimatidis, Chad Lopez, Margot Katsimatidis used all of their might, their relationships, and their funds to make sure that doesn't happen. AM radio in all cars forever, that law, that ruling was passed this week by Congress. You will not be losing any AM radio stations. There's the big argument, which is that it's useful for FEMA in emergencies, and it is, that it's useful when nothing else works, and we do. But I would suggest that AM radio's already changed your life and saved your life in the best possible way. Because just think about it. When you've really needed to know what time it is, do you go to that stupid FM station, more music and less talk? No. You go to a big AM station with time checks, 51 minutes past the hour, 51 minutes past the hour, with real time checks, real weather, information about where you and I live and where you and I are going. And this is the only medium where you and I get to hear our neighbors express their views honestly and in a way that we learn stuff. 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And I'm always right because I'm a professional talk show host. The Other Side of Midnight from the Red Apple Audio Networks.
0: The Other Side of Midnight with Walter Sterling. This is Moving America. Here's Jake Novak.
6: Trump administration tariffs are the new go-to excuse for car makers who are wallowing in the consequences of their own mistakes. To be fair, Jaguar Land Rover is blaming its new decision to cut 4,000 jobs on other reasons, too, like competition from China. But who can forget that disastrous rebranding at Jaguar and that weird TV commercial in 2024? Jaguar Land Rover parent Tata Motors shares are up 10% so far this year. With Moving America, I'm Jake Novak.
0: Your health matters. Now, here's Yana Derulis.
7: A new study at J.A. May Cardiology found that patients with atrial fibrillation can monitor their heart rhythm at home by using a smartphone before treatment. Researchers at the Karolinska Institute say the approach reduced last-minute procedure cancellations by nearly 95%. I'm Yana Derulis for the Worldwide News Network.
8: This is the Cohen Confidential. Now, here's Michael Cohen.
9: Look, I've spent enough time around power, politics, and prosecutors to know something that should terrify every American. We're watching a dangerous standard take shape across the country. Find the target first, announce the intention to bring them down, and then search for the crime. That isn't justice. That's tribalism wearing a government badge. I lived through the political and legal storms firsthand. Nobody is above the law. Not Donald Trump, not a Democrat, not a Republican. But nobody should be beneath it either. When legal authority becomes a vehicle for political ambition, the entire system begins to collapse. Accountability and vengeance are not the same thing, and the American people deserve better than leaders who turn the government into a permanent political battlefield. So stop treating the criminal justice system like an extension of the campaign trail. I'm Michael Cohen.

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4: On tonight's episode of Confessions of a Retired Detective, I'd like to tell a story about a close call I had early in my NYPD career. When I was in my police academy days, there were three guys in my sister company I used to call the Three Musketeers. These guys were from the Bronx. They used to pal around all the time, and I got a kick out of them. And one day after driver training, I was coming back on the Belt Parkway, and they drove past me pointing out the side of their car, laughing at me, going, "You got a flat tire," and they kept going. Sure enough, I had a flat tire. I had to pull over on the Belt over by some horse stables. I changed my tire. So when I went into work on Monday, I says, "Why didn't you guys stop?" And they were laughing. They go, "Oh, you know, we kind of thought it was funny." I got a kick out of them, but they kind of had a warped sense of humor. They wound up going to my same field training unit in the Bronx, but we worked opposite hours. And they were always palling around, and I would see them in the bars once in a while. And I asked them, I said, "Where do you guys want to go after your time in field training?" He said, "Oh, we're going to go to the 4-6 precinct." So I said, "How do you know you're going there?" And he said, "Well, one of our friends, his uncle works in the chief of personnel's office." I said, "I'd love to go to the 4-6. And he said, "Sorry, no can do. He's already taken care of the three of us." I said, "Oh, all right." But I used to keep in touch with them. And again, I would run into them in my spare time. But things didn't start to make sense. They always seemed to have extra money, and they always seemed to have all these toys. One guy had a brand new Grand National, which I could barely pay my rent. Another guy had a motorcycle. Didn't seem to add up. Well, as it turned out, they were taking shortcuts to make money in their spare time. They were stealing. And what wound up happening, one guy, internal affairs, was all over. Basically, what they did was they set up a sting in his precinct, and they'd set up these apartments to look like drug apartments, and they would call burglary runs in. And sometimes other cops would respond. They'd see the drugs and cash laying around the apartment, and they would voucher it, call the supervisor. Well, this guy shows up one day to one of these apartments, takes money and jewelry, and I think he also took a radio, a boombox they had in there, and he left. He wound up getting locked up, lost his job. The next guy that was in that group, he went out and got drunk one night and lost his gun, say, on a Friday night. Somebody found the gun and turned it into the precinct. Well, internal affairs was waiting for him to report it stolen or lost. 4 or 5 days later, he came in and said there was a burglary in his apartment. The dates didn't match up. He wound up getting fired. The third guy got arrested for perjury. Basically, he said he made a gun collar out in the street when he made it in the hallway of a building when he was told that they didn't want them making an arrest inside a building. So the three of them wound up losing their jobs. I always think back that maybe if I went into the 4-6 precinct with them, would I have stolen? No, but it definitely would have darkened my career. For more behind-the-scenes NYPD stories, be sure to check out my new book, NYPD Behind the Blue Wall of Silence, available on Amazon. I'm retired detective turned author Vic Ferrari with Walter Sterling on the Other Side of Midnight.
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6: It really is a terrible thing to think about right before you go to bed, about that time that you were cheated on, the time that somebody lied to you. They were a person of the lie. And it's one thing for you to have a relationship that's okay, and then you find out later that that person had another okay relationship. That's unfortunate and embarrassing. But it's far more profound when you learn that you've been dating somebody who has lied about everything. Can you imagine that? They lied about their name, the name of their cat, where they grew up, where they went to school, everything. And that's what's called people of the lie, which is a real thing. It's a real thing. There are people in the world who, for whatever reason, it doesn't matter what the reason is, they just lie about everything to the point where they believe it. And they construct a world that's so appealing to you. They know how to construct a world that's just right for you, makes you want to be with them. They're incredibly dangerous. And then they go about telling people that you two have a relationship, that you two are close, and they construct an entire social fabric that is a lie. Walter Sterling on the Other Side of Midnight from the Red Apple Audio Networks.
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11: I'm Gloria Chapa. ICE agent Christian Castro is facing state and federal charges in connection with the shooting of a Venezuelan man during the immigration crackdown that rocked Minneapolis. Castro appeared in district court to face charges of assault and falsely reporting a crime. Prosecutors say Castro shot Julio Sosa Solis in the leg, lied that he'd been attacked with a broom handle and a snow shovel before firing his gun. He will also appear before a federal judge charged with making false statements to investigators regarding the shooting. Immigration advocates applaud the charges. Isar Cabrera is with the Minnesota Immigrant Rights Action Committee.
12: We are delighted, to say the least. We're very happy. But at the same time, we say time is ticking, like should have been happening a long time ago.
11: University of St. Thomas law professor Rachel Morin thinks it's likely Castro will ask for a state case to be moved to federal court.
13: It still would be Hennepin County prosecuting the case, but they would have to do it in front of a federal judge. That's the most likely next step. And then you get into issues of, is Mr. Castro actually immune from prosecution? That's a really thorny, complicated legal question.
11: Bail was set at $400,000 or $200,000 if Castro agreed to a series of conditions. Florida Congresswoman Maria Elvira Salazar is criticizing President Trump in a rare Republican rebuke of the White House's immigration policy. In a campaign ad, Salazar pushes back against what she says are strong-arm immigration tactics, noting that tens of thousands of detainees had no criminal record.
14: Mr. President, some of your immigration enforcement efforts have gone too far. In July,
11: Salazar claims that Hispanics who voted for the president now feel betrayed. Seattle is unveiling new protocols for future emergencies, from natural disasters to potential mass shootings. News Nation's Sharon Yu says it follows newly released text messages revealing the confusion among city and police leaders after July's food festival shooting.
15: Seattle Mayor Katie Wilson announced and signed her executive order aimed at empowering the city's Office of Emergency Management.
16: It's about making sure that all of our other departments really understand Office of Emergency Management's leadership role in emergency preparedness and are coordinating appropriately.
15: The order will give every city department until the end of 2027 to come up with a plan of what to do during citywide emergencies, whether that's natural disasters or public safety threats. The order also highlights Alert Seattle, an alert system anyone can opt into but failed to go off during the Bite of Seattle shooting in July.
11: The last person who was missing after the deadly flash flooding in the Grand Canyon has been found. Officials say they have discovered the remains of Timothy Allen Smith this week. The August flooding killed three people. 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
11: The death toll climbs in the city's battle with the Legionnaires outbreak in the South Bronx. Health Commissioner Dr. Alistair Martin announcing the second death over social media while adding all of the cooling towers that tested positive in the initial screening, including Yankee Stadium, have been successfully disinfected. 13 people have tested positive in the outbreak and two still remain in the hospital. This latest cluster comes after 11 people died from an outbreak over the summer on the Upper East Side. City Hall is putting New Yorkers on notice for stepped-up security ahead of next week's UN General Assembly on Manhattan's East Side. Mayor Mamdani says here will be an increased police presence throughout the city and rolling street closures.
17: There are no known specific or credible threats against the United Nations General Assembly or our city at this time. However, our security posture will be elevated out of an abundance of caution.
11: A temporary flight restriction will be in effect as well, and officials are encouraging the use of mass transit to avoid additional gridlock. Officials in Suffolk County are warning parents about the dangers when it comes to electric bikes. It comes as doctors at South Shore University Hospital have seen a spike in e-bike-related injuries.
18: Allowing your 14-year-old child to operate an e-bike, particularly without a helmet, is really not much different than giving a loaded handgun.
11: Police Commissioner Kevin Catalina said illegal e-bike usage by teens is causing a public safety and health crisis. The county passed legislation last year banning anyone under the age of 16 from using e-bikes, and helmets are required for riders of all ages. Catalina says parents could face criminal fines and penalties if their kids are caught breaking the rules. In Flushing, Mets first baseman Jared Young was carted off the field in the sixth inning of tonight's game against Philadelphia. This after pitcher Nolan McClain accidentally struck him on the head while the two converged on a slow grounder. The Mets say Young was being taken to the hospital for further examination.

0: further examination.
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0: Ladies and gentlemen, this is the time for secrets and mysteries. And Guy Anderson, who's in England, has one of the greatest mysteries of all time. Guy Anderson is a world expert on Tartaria. Tartaria, I was about to explain what Tartaria is, but I have Guy Anderson. Let Guy tell us what Tartaria is, and then let Guy bring us up to date on his research and workings on the topic of Tartaria. Guy, thank you, sir. Let's start with the definition of what is Tartaria for a person who knows nothing about it.
1: Well, first of all, thanks for having me back on. It's a pleasure to be here.
0: You're great. My friend, you are a great guest. You're welcome anytime, sir.
1: Oh, thank you. I really appreciate that. Thank you so much. Tartaria really is a geographical region. It covered the Northern Hemisphere, predominantly Russia, Asia, going into Eastern and Western Europe. But it became known as an empire, and it span across the world. But as I said, more so in the Northern Hemisphere. It was almost like an echo of Hyperborea or Atlantis, and it was a shared knowledge of working with frequency, cymatics, working in harmony, and sharing sacred geometry. They built the most incredible structures like cathedrals and churches, star forts, all working on the basis of resonance and frequency. So they had the potential to heal through sound and frequency. The period of time aligns very closely with the millennial reign of Christ, 1,000 years of living in peace and harmony, where they state that these incredible buildings like cathedrals were built by the angels or built by the saints. There were significant rulers as well, Genghis Khan being one of them. There are links to King Solomon, and there are also links to Noah within the Abrahamic religions. They place him as the first ruler of Tartaria. So as I said, this span for 1,000 years, going from, I believe, around 23 BC to 976 AD, but there's been a falsification within our timeline, and this is research conducted by a Russian professor called Anatoly Fomenko, who believes that there has been a fictitious chunk of history added to the mainstream narrative. That would bring 976 actually up to 1776 AD, which, as you know from the back of the American dollar bill and the Statue of Liberty, is the start of New World Order. That aligns with Satan's little season. So we have this 1,000-year period of peace, harmony, and the most beautiful structures being created. And then it all changes. We go into civil wars, genocide, famine, outbreaks. We see the huge movement of orphans in particular across the world. The Lunacy Acts introduced. So women that lost a husband during the wars were given...

0: a reason to be committed under the Lunacy Act. If your husband fell in battle, that was a reason you could be committed. And then the state took custody of your children, and these were shipped everywhere. More so in America, where we saw the orphan train movement. So over a very short period of time after Tartaria fell and all the millennial reign ended, and we came into what they call Satan's little season or New World Order, asylums open, prisons open, orphanages open all over the world, and all of a sudden people are being moved, in particular children. Now, Tartaria, the Tartarian people, perhaps one of their biggest attributes was the fact that they were working with the ether. They were using buildings as machines, in particular cathedrals, and they were harnessing energy from the ether and acting as power stations. You could go inside to be healed, but they were also generating electricity. And Nikola Tesla had been researching this towards the end of his life. He actually gave an interview that was never aired because he had been looking into Notre Dame and Cologne Cathedral and discovered that they were not places of worship. They were power stations.
1: Well, hold on one sec. Hold on one second. Two things. One, Guy, everything you're saying is so insanely valuable and interesting. Could you just make sure you're talking right into your phone like this? And the other thing is, not a speakerphone or anything, just directly into the phone. The other thing is, you just said that these major cathedrals like Notre Dame were not places of worship. They were power stations. I'd appreciate it if you would, as the MBAs would say, unpack that a little. Please explain that a little, because it's the most astonishing claim about Tartaria.
0: Certainly. First of all, sorry if you couldn't hear me very well. Yes, so what I would recommend is if people go onto my website, they can actually read Nikola Tesla's last interview. I have the transcript from it. He had been looking at buildings and taking sketches and making notes, and he realized that actually the construction and the materials used to build a cathedral actually could harness energy. And he believed that that was the original purpose, and that cathedral actually represents cathode rail, a power station, an energy supply. They were pulling energy from the ether, actually receiving electricity from the ether, and that's being harnessed within the building, the very building itself. And this is also true of domed buildings as well. So if you take, for example, St. Paul's Cathedral, even the White House, the Vatican, these also have the potential to harness and store energy. And this was Nikola Tesla's last work, but this interview was never aired because he said ultimately he believed the reason that this has all been suppressed is because you couldn't put a meter on it. And we saw the Industrial Revolution coming and the push towards fossil fuels, and a lot of money was being made. Having people being able to access free energy wasn't something that these powerful people, these elites, wanted.
1: Guy Anderson is a researcher based in the UK who's an expert on Tartaria, free energy, alternative history. There was a point in time when Tartaria systematically disappeared. It existed on maps in 1800. It was gone by 1900. It was really on maps, a real thing. No map maker casually draws on a map that they then go and sell. They believe that something is there. That's the only way they have any credibility as a map maker. And then it disappeared. The only way it could have disappeared is if people with money, power, and were threatened made it disappear. Guy Anderson, who do you think made Tartaria disappear? And how did they make Tartaria disappear?
0: It was actually a combined effort. There were actually quite a lot of people involved and organizations involved within that. So this wasn't just one person. It was a group, a collective group. There is actually a CIA document on the CIA's website that gives you some information about this. It actually states, so if you go onto the CIA's website and type in Tartaria, you'll see that a document comes up, and in it, it states that they were to completely falsify the history of Tartaria. They state it. But the trail goes across Britain, Russia, China, France, and America before reaching the Soviet machinery, which was responsible for rewriting history. And that took place during the 20th century. Monarchs were involved, ministers, explorers, academics, military officials, organizations that were capable of changing borders and identities. The education system was changed as well. So there were a lot of people involved in this. Anatoly Fomenko believes that in Russia it was German scientists that did this. Catherine the Great was actually one of the people that implemented some of the most significant changes. The Russian Academy of Science also were complicit. This was done through the Commission on National Schools during an education reform in the 1780s. Obviously, the maps were changed, as you said. King George III, Lloyd George McCartney, they were also involved. The Home Secretary was involved, the East India Company as well. These were all working together to completely remove it. John Bruce, who was a historiographer for the East India Company, he was involved in rewriting a lot of the maps. Yes, it was a joint effort through lots of different societies and organizations,
1: right,
0: and also people.
1: Yes. What's interesting is that the erase of a country on a map like that, or the sending to thousands of people to insane asylums, get on the train, you're going to an insane asylum, that could never happen today. And the reason none of that could ever happen today is simply because of the internet. One of the great advantages that the elites in the 1800s had is that you only knew what they were doing if they told you what they were doing. There was no other way. There was no telephone. There was no internet. Rich people, the Rockefellers, could go into a community, say, this is how your schools are going to be. The Carnegies could go in and say, this is how your schools are going to be. I will fund a library. I will build your schools. Here's the curriculum. That would never happen today. The same thing, right? Same thing with the orphan trains. And with people being sent to insane asylums, they're sent to insane asylums where? In the middle of cornfields, surrounded by dirt roads. No telephones, no television, no reporting in the way we think of it. No way to confirm the rumor that, gee, mommy was taken to an insane asylum in the middle of Ohio. The way they were able to get away with it is they had 100% control of information. The rich, the elites of our time, they at that time, 1850, they had 100% control of information. There was no other way anybody would find out anything.
0: You're absolutely right. And that's the thing that, as you quite rightly said, we have now to our advantage, the speed in which we can share information and the speed that news travels. So, yes, at the time, people could just be taken away. And, of course, they were experimented on as well. They were lobotomized. And I think that this was because people were talking openly about the changes that had taken place and what was going on. And therefore, you know, silencing them was the only option that they had. And these buildings that, you know, became asylums, a lot of them were in the middle of nowhere. And it's very difficult to find any information to substantiate who actually built them and where the materials came from.
1: Are you as fascinated as I am by the word founded?
0: Absolutely.
1: Talk about that, Guy Anderson. Talk about founded.
0: I believe that founded actually represents found dead and found dead and buried. So these were buildings that were already there. And that's why they don't say built. They say founded instead. Because they're following revelation of method. They're trying not to lie openly. So rather than say that the building was constructed on a certain date, they're saying it was founded. And I do believe that they mean by that it was found.
1: I agree.
0: And this is true with a lot of them, because we just don't have paper trails for the construction. And in the middle of nowhere, the logistics just don't stack up.
1: That's the thing. These giant buildings were in the middle of nowhere. What is the name of your website, Guy Anderson? How do we stay in touch with you? What's the name of your website?
0: It's thetartarianempire.co.uk.
1: Thetartarianempire.co.uk.
0: .co.uk. thetartarianempire.co.uk.
1: Guy Anderson, who's in the UK, giving us amazing information about the phenomena, the mystery, the great mystery of Tartaria. Thank you for being on the other side of midnight. Walter Sterling and you, 20 minutes past the hour, 20 minutes past the hour. It's the other side of midnight from the Red Apple Audio Networks.
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3: Ross Coulthart, live from Sydney, Australia, the expert on conspiracies and how our government keeps secrets from us. Ross won't tolerate it. Neither will you. Ross Coulthart, welcome to the Other Side of Midnight.
4: G'day, Walter, and g'day, Midnight Misfits. Great to be here. So, listen, Walter, as you were saying, we are all about exposing secrets, and one of the biggest tranches of the release of interesting secrets in the last year or so has been the U.S. Department of War so-called PURSUE program, the Presidential Records release of UAP files. And I've just heard, I can tell your audience exclusively, that there is probably going to be a sixth tranche release tomorrow in about probably 5 or 6 hours, actually, around about, I'm trying to figure out what time it is your way, probably about 7 hours time, 8 a.m. Eastern time. There's going to be a new tranche of UAP files that will go up on the Presidential PURSUE initiative. And what's interesting about this release is we know at least one of these files is going to be an absolute zinger. And it goes back to 1952. It's all to do with probably the peak year in UAP sightings. People think it's all happening now. But Walter, back in the early 1950s, the American government was swamped with viewer-listener concern about incredible sightings in our skies. And ever since 1947, when, of course, the Roswell crash, UFO crash occurred, there'd been a plethora of UFO sightings across the continental United States, rising to a crescendo in 1952, when in June of 1952, there was, on two consecutive weekends, what we call the Washington, D.C. flyover. When people say, why don't these UFOs come and land on the White House lawn? They damn near did, Walter. They basically flew right over the Congress, the White House, and buzzed the National Capitol. Just a few months prior to that very dramatic incident in March 1952, there was the head of the newly formed Project Blue Book, a guy called Edward Ruppelt, Colonel Edward Ruppelt, and his colleague Colonel Kirkland, and they were recorded on a reel-to-reel tape briefing a secret group, the Beacon Hill Group, a classified MIT Lincoln Laboratory Air Force scientific advisory panel of leading scientists and industrialists who had been convened to help the US government tackle hard air defense problems. And we know this tape exists because a friendly source of mine has told me they've even heard it. And they say it's going to be a cracker because it unreservedly makes clear that the head of Project Blue Book, Ruppelt, who later, by the way, went public and basically said, quote, the flying saucers are real. He gave a briefing in this session, basically saying how there was an enormous amount of evidence, radar evidence, visual evidence, witness evidence, that could no longer be ignored. And this was given to this group of MIT scientists, which is now, by the way, known as MITRE Corporation, which is a federally funded research development corporation, which is why the Congress and the president have been able to demand its release. To his great credit, the president's team heard about this reel-to-reel recording, and Eric Burleson, who's a member of the UAP caucus in Congress, he demanded that the MITRE Corporation hand over this reel-to-reel recording, and they couldn't deny it existed because the person who'd heard it had told the government that it exists. And so it's been declassified, and we understand it's about to be released in the next few hours, and we're hoping that it will reveal the extent of what was going on inside the US military in the early 1950s. How concerned were they? Because 1952, Walter, was the peak year of all time for UFO reports. There were 1,501 reports, and 303 of them, even with the best efforts of Project Blue Book to cover them up, were left unidentified. Something anomalous was visiting this world. And it's quite clear from what I've heard about the Ruppelt tape, which we understand is about to be released, that it was dramatic, the revelations that were made. So it's interesting because the Beacon Hill Study Group was a very short-term 1952 brainiac group of civilian scientists, engineers, and industrialists. And the fact that a briefing like this was being given to such illustrious scientists by a man on Project Blue Book, a senior officer on Project Blue Book, indicates the complete lie to the idea that the US government wasn't taking an interest in UFOs. There's been this contrary narrative all the time, Walter, where we're being told it ain't true. It ain't true that the US government's been interested in UFOs. And yet here we have Colonel Edward Ruppelt, the boss of Project Blue Book, going to a gathering of some of the most elite scientists in America nearly 75 years ago and revealing what the US government knows. And for the first time in nearly three quarters of a century, we're all going to find out what that involved. And I thought it might be pertinent, Walter, to remind our audience of what happened in June of 1952, actually, yes, July of 1952. On the first weekend of the 19th of July 1952, late at night, about 20 to midnight on the Saturday, air traffic controllers at Reagan, the Washington National Airport, saw seven unidentified targets, and they were on radar. They caught them on radar. The blips were tracked simultaneously by another radar station at Andrews Air Force Base. There was visual corroboration. There's an airline pilot who was waiting to take off who saw them. Multiple other airline pilots and ground observers saw them. The objects apparently were initially moving at about 130 miles an hour, and then when they were buzzed by fighter jets, they just disappeared instantaneously, doing abrupt right-handed turns that would have been absolutely impossible for any known craft. And the interceptors of the day, the jet fighters of the day, F-94s, were put up from the local Air Force base in Delaware, and the objects completely scarpered. And then a weekend later, on the 26th of July, the same thing happened exactly 1 week later. And the radar again showed multiple unidentified returns in every sector. And this time they were able to capture the speeds. And these objects, whatever they were doing multiple thousands of miles an hour in brief bursts. And there were radar specialists who actually testified that they went to the tower at National Airport. They observed the tracks. Jet fighters were launched. They saw clusters of lights, and as they attempted to close in on them at high speed, the objects just completely outpaced the biggest, fastest jets of the day. And it's remained, I think, Walter, probably one of the most intriguing mysteries in UFO science. How is it that the US government could see these objects, record them on radar, photograph them, film them? And how is it that they were then able, in Project Blue Book, to so determinedly play down the UAP subject? It is among the best documented radar visual UFO cases of the early Cold War. Multiple independent radar tracks, trained controllers, commercial military pilots, correlated tracks, correlated lights. And it's interesting, they were able to rule out things like weather clutter or satellites. They can't explain these things because, of course, there were no satellites in the early 1950s. This is fascinating stuff, Walter, and I think probably for the first time we might be about to get something from the latest UFO tranche out in just a few hours that might actually give us, for the first time, some really interesting new evidence on just what the government knows.
3: Russ Coulthart, News Nation. Anticipating this significant drop of information, what do you think we might see there that would shock us most?
4: I think what we might see, Walter, is an admission made by the man who was responsible for investigating UFOs for the US military that this was incontrovertible evidence of an alien intelligence engaging with this planet. I don't know that for sure, but I do know that there are files that have been redacted and culled from the official archives to try and stop you and me from knowing the full extent of what the Air Force knew. And what's fascinating about this reel-to-reel recording, it's really clever. I've known about this for months. I've spoken to Representative Eric Burleson, the congressman, who's a really good guy, and he's part of the UAP caucus in Congress. He's known about it too. And we've all been determined to make sure that MITRE Corporation didn't know it was coming. And before they could try and destroy it, which of course no reputable organization would do, its existence was made incontrovertible, so they couldn't destroy it. And so now it's gone through the declassification process, and we're all holding our breaths, waiting to hear what it says.
3: With files like this, whose department releases it and whose department censors it?
4: There's one word that can accomplish this answer, Walter. It's Fox, and maybe another one, hen house. They've literally put the Fox in charge of the hen house. They've put the Pentagon in charge. Unbelievably, the people responsible for maintaining the cover-up for the last 80 years, the Pentagon is in charge of deciding what you and the general public get to hear in these pursue releases. But I'm told no redactions have been made to this reel-to-reel recording, largely because they can't lie on this one. They've been caught by their short and curlies. They can't evade the fact that if they try and redact these tapes, they'll get caught, because we know exactly how long they are. We know where they are. We literally know what shelf they're sitting on and who's in charge of them. And so I think it's going to be a very interesting moment when the public finally gets to hear what the Pentagon knew in 1952.
3: In about 8 hours, Ross Coulthart revealing that there's going to be a major significant drop of UFO, UAP information from 1952, the busiest year in the history of UFO activity and reports. Ross Coulthart, News Nation, great reporter, great journalist, great friend of the show. How do I find you on TV? How do I find you online?
4: You can go to YouTube and type in Reality Check, Ross Coulthart, and you'll find me there. And you can download the News Nation app, and you'll find me there as well. Thank you, Walter.
3: Thank you.
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3: 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Venice Film Festival last week. Documentary about the life and times and adventures and career and questions about Elon Musk. The director of that documentary says it was incredibly difficult to get people who know Elon Musk to actually talk about Elon Musk. He is a mystery.
7: The thing that struck me most was, particularly early on when I was trying to get people to talk, there was a tremendous sense of fear of talking, really almost existential fear, both among people who were his critics, people who were his business colleagues, and people who were his friends. I talked to, you know, many people, but very few, except for some of the brave people who are here, you know, declined to speak. I hope I showed in the film that he's involved in right-wing political parties all over the globe, in Germany, in the United Kingdom, in Brazil, in Turkey. And I think there are a number of reasons for that. That seems to be his ideology at the moment. But in addition to that, many of these right-wing governments tend to be more pliable. It's easier to buy the results you want for administrations that are utterly corrupt and venal and have no sense of restraint or internal checks and balances. So yeah, I think he's pursuing a global right-wing agenda, both for ideological and I think for very practical and monetary reasons.
3: And then according to The Hollywood Reporter, the Richard Gere gerbil rumor won't die. One of the great mysteries as to why is this going on? Did a movie star really show up at a hospital in the 1980s with a rodent in his rectum that he had inserted for sexual pleasure? Investigative reporter Alan Salkin spent 6 years. Imagine spending 6 years on whether or not Richard Gere had a rodent in his butt. Spent 6 years examining documents and interviewing Hollywood players, doctors, and everyone involved to get the answer. Everything, including why it matters more than ever whether or not Richard Gere had a rodent in his butt.
8: In the 1980s, he was one of Hollywood's biggest sex symbols. Then came a rumor so outrageous, so bizarre, it followed him for decades.
9: Has everybody heard this shit about Richard Gere?
10: I heard about, like, duct tape.
11: A rodent, a cardboard tube in somebody's butt.
12: I've heard that story a million times. I have no idea where it came from.
8: A gerbil, a hospital, a Hollywood scandal.
13: No internet. The rumor made it all the way across the country.
14: She points to her husband and she said, he was the ER doc who took care of it.
8: Where did it come from? Is there any chance it's true?
15: Apparently it was started by quite a famous actor that I can't name.
8: What if you were part of starting it?
16: I'd feel awful.
8: And what can this pivotal rumor reveal about truth, lies, and all of us?
17: Just get the hell out of here.
18: Fine, weirdo.
8: After nearly 40 years, can everything finally be uncovered?
19: Hurt him professionally, had hurt him personally, had baffled him, and infuriated him.
3: Do you believe Richard Gere had a rodent in his butt? 848-9222. 848-9222. And also from the 70s, did The Simpsons predict the future?
20: The idea that The Simpsons can predict the future is one of the most popular conspiracy theories in the entire world. From future presidents to the God particle to virus outbreaks, they seem to have an episode for everything. Another one of the most famous conspiracy theories is that the moon landing was fake, even though we have photo evidence, witnesses, and moon rocks right here on Earth. 20 to 30% of Americans currently believe that Area 51 is housing aliens or alien technology. Another huge one is that airplanes are used to spray toxic chemicals into the atmosphere for the purpose of sterilization, reduction of life expectancy, mind control, or weather control, which doesn't make a whole lot of sense because the people spraying the chemicals would still have to breathe the chemicals just like the rest of us. The idea that the Earth is flat was debunked by the ancient Greeks 2,000 years ago, but still today, it remains one of the most popular conspiracy theories in the world. And finally, we have the 5G conspiracy, where people believe that the 5G electromagnetic frequencies from cell towers have the ability to undermine the immune system or control minds.
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3: With Joaquin in Pennsylvania at 800-848-9222. Joaquin, congratulations for staying up so late. Did your parents let you stay up this late?
21: Good morning, Walter.
3: Yes.
21: Good morning, Walter. I hope I'm your most annoying caller. But, you know, I got to tell you, I was one of the most gung-ho guys who believed the official narrative on everything. But because of listening to late-night radio when I was driving truck, and listening to people talking about things, I realized that there are so many things that are just lies out there, you know? And so most of these conspiracies, unfortunately, I believe that they're true, you know? And for instance,
3: What was the biggest lie you realized? You one day it hit you, oh my gosh, that's we've been lied to.
21: You know what? When we went into Iraq, that really, when you really looked at it, it made no sense whatsoever, you know, because they went after Saddam Hussein. And unfortunately, I believe that they really were pro-Iran, and that's the reason why they took him out. After a while, you know something else? If you think, this I've heard before, okay, and I'm going to say allegedly, the Hinckley family and the Bush family knew each other, okay? So John Hinckley Jr., who shot Ronald Reagan, that family and the Bush family, they knew each other, and they were associated with a Christian tract company, you know, that allegedly was a CIA front. So I
3: you have to remember that you have to remember that great grandpa Bush was the head of the CIA, and
21: right.
3: You've got to remember that. Then you have to remember that the CIA hated John Kennedy. Don't forget that.
21: Yep.
3: And they also were the keeper of all the secrets. They knew everything, which is why they still exist, why they are not disbanded, because they, whatever blackmail they could get on somebody, they have. Therefore, they control the universe. So I agree with you.
21: That's where Jeffrey Epstein comes from, because Jeffrey Epstein, he was given his first teaching job by Bill Barr's father. You know, he was only 20 years old or something like that. Uncertified.
3: Yeah, but how does that have to do with this? How does that have to do with the CIA?
21: Bill Barr's father was allegedly involved with the OSS during World War II. Okay. There's different things I found, you know, that say that he either was an agent or he or at least was an instructor or something. But he was associated with the OSS, which is a precursor to the CIA. And so he's the guy who gave Jeffrey Epstein his first
3: job. What I don't understand about Jeffrey Epstein, this is the part of the story I've never heard. Like, okay, I believe Bill Barr, well, yes, Bill Barr's father did give him that job at the Dalton School, very nice. But what kind of childhood did Jeffrey Epstein have? I don't know about his parents. I don't know where he grew up. I knew nothing about his childhood. Something had to create this monster.
21: Right. Well, allegedly the guy was extremely intelligent, and I guess that's the reason why Bill Barr's father, you know, gave him the job at the Dalton School. You know, but when you really take a deep dive into it, you can see that there's the association with the CIA with this, you know, that he's a creation.
3: He was a creation, a composite. Thank you for the call. Thank you for Western Pennsylvania, 800-848-9222. I don't know. Why did he play that music? Why do they play it? Because I can't play anything. And Matt has union rules that prevent him from playing anything. I don't know where it comes from. Eddie Eady, welcome to the other side of midnight with Walter Sterling. Hi.
10: Hi, Walter. I have a cheating story for you.
3: Yes. Hold on a second. Wait. I need to set it up because I'm not an old-fashioned talk show host. I don't assume anybody listened a minute ago. I'm a polite talk show host in that I'm going to explain why you're calling about that. I shared two stories of how I was cheated on, and I asked you to call in and share how you were cheated on because it's the sort of spooky thing that haunts us, especially at this time of night. Eddie, go ahead, please, sir.
10: You with your great topics brought it up in my brain. I'm dating this great girl at the hospital work at. She looks like Paula Abdul. Everything was good except she would like use this baby voice. Hi, Ed. How are you? And I wanted to be a father, but I didn't want to marry someone that talked like a child. So I'm in Europe for about 19 days on a trip. And in the interim, we break up because she's lonely. She meets someone. I go, well, that's okay. You know, I wish you well. Well, when we were dating, her father's in the hospital on a stretcher. The wife's there. She's there. This beautiful nurse comes over, and he's got eyes for her. I can see this. And he goes to the wife, go upstairs, get a sandwich, a cafeteria, because he wants to make time with this nurse. I go, what a family dynamics. And so years later, we break up, and she's married to this fella, Arnie. And we'll say her name is Susan for confidentiality. And I get a call, and I pick up and go, hi, Ed, this is Susan. I go, oh, hi, Susan. Well, what do I owe this call to? She goes, well, Arnie's away on his army maneuvers, you know, once a month for the weekend. And she giggles, and she said, well, the cat's away. The mice will play. And I said, so we're the mice? She goes, yeah. And I said, okay, Susan, I'll call you back. I got to go now. And I hang up. And I didn't have her phone number. And, Walter, I try to live under the eyes of God because I came from a good family with parents that loved each other. And I said, you know, if I did this, I'd probably do it for 20 years while he was in his, army reserves. And I'd be dating or married and I'd have this alternate life. And so I run into the Macy's. And I go, Arnie, Susan, I go. And he's like, hey, how are you? Oh, you too. He goes, it's our anniversary today. Oh, I go, that's so nice. What a nice couple. Well, Walter, she was as white as a sheet, thinking I was going to reveal something. Oh, I have never seen. And she had a tan. I think her tan dropped off her skin. And I look at him, I shake his hand, and I just wink at her. And, you know, maybe I put the fear of Jesus into her. Like,
3: oh, I bet she became plenty religious at that point. Eddie, I bet she became plenty religious at that point. Absolutely.
10: Yeah,
3: but how did it make you feel? How did you feel?
10: In what sense? That moment with them or what?
3: Well, that moment when you realized that you were the side piece.
10: Well, it made me feel like I'd be adulterating my life if I did that.
3: Yep.
10: Because when you're in a relationship, you want that to be the only person, you know, you think about. I'm with a girl. I'm out shopping. I find something for her. I found a KitchenAid mixer for a girlfriend. It wasn't her birthday, but I said, wow, what a great price. It's $100 off. She likes to make cookies.
3: They're never $100. Those are never $100 off. Those are never $100. Good for you.
10: $349, and they were
3: right.
10: $200. Now they're probably $4.
3: Right.
10: And I wrap it up. I give it to her. She goes, what's this? I go, well, happy birthday. I couldn't wait because I love you so much. And, you know, it's the type of relationship you want. They're your one and only.
3: There you go.
10: You know, I think if you cheat, you stink. And it's just, it can't end right. Plus, he's a policeman. You know, I could say I didn't want to get shot, but, you know, it didn't have anything to do with it, Walter.
3: Just all risk, my friend, all risk. That's a great story.
10: Exactly.
3: All risk, Eddie. Thank you for the call. Yeah. Thanks so much. 800-848-9222. We get to share about the time we were cheated on. I believe most people, unless they got married at 18, were cheated on. And then we don't talk about it. And we need to talk about it because it eats us. The resentment inside eats us slowly, quickly, but it's there. And it's embarrassing. There are certain things that we don't admit to easily. A person who can't read, this is the extreme example, the person who can't read, the last thing they're going to tell you is that they can't read. They'll tell you they knifed somebody before they reveal that they can't read. To admit that you were cheated on takes a certain amount of courage and a certain amount of health. I told you the stories about when I was cheated on to get it out, to get those demons out of my body. You were cheated on? Here's the number to confess, 800-848-9222, Walter Sterling, The Other Side of Midnight on the great Red Apple Audio Networks.
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0: I'm James Parker, and this is Florida Story.
1: Thank you. All right, for our first Florida story, we're going over to Jacksonville, Florida. About 3:30 p.m. on a weekday, man walks in, promptly announces that I'm robbing the whole place, demands money. There's only three employees there, no customers, no one's hurt, but he gets away with an undisclosed amount of money. So then he takes off. And in the story here, it doesn't say anything about him being pursued or being caught. I'm pretty sure this guy got away. And I checked right before the show started tonight, and he still hadn't been caught. Now, here's the Florida twist. The credit union is the city and police federal credit union. So a man goes in and robs a police credit union. They don't catch him. He gets away. They don't even have any leads. And it looks like he's going to get away with it. That's nothing. Hold my beer.
2: Wait, hold my beer.
3: What? Hold my beer.
4: Hold my beer.
1: For our next Florida story, we're going down to Brattleboro, Vermont. A 33-year-old Florida woman missed her court date in Sarasota County, Florida. And she took off on the lam. She was just wanted on a few drug charges there. And the U.S. Marshal Service tracked her down. She's in downtown Brattleboro, Vermont, on Main Street, and she sees the police closing in on her. So she climbs up to the roof, and she's jumping from rooftop to rooftop in downtown Brattleboro till they finally corner her like Pablo Escobar on the roof, and then extradite her back to Florida. She's got a couple extra charges now. Yeah, I saw the mugshot. Not that hot. She kind of looks like an ate-up Daryl Hannah. Hold my beer.
2: Wait. Hold my beer.
3: What? Hold my beer.
4: Hold my beer.
1: For our next Florida story, we're going over to Fort Pierce, Florida. And our hero is a 37-year-old Florida man who just been busted on grand theft charges. So he finally gets processed, arraigned, bails out. And after they check him out, they walk him to the side door and let him go. He's free. And as he's walking through the parking lot to the street, sure enough, he's checking on door handles in the jail parking lot. Sure enough, one of them's unlocked. It's a silver car. He opens it up, goes in the driver's side. He's rummaging around, and after about 2.5 minutes, he comes out, shuts the door, and he's got a little fast food bag with him now. So about the time he gets to the sidewalk, cop goes up to him. What are you doing here? He says, I'm waiting on my girlfriend. She's my ride. He goes, well, what's in the bag? He goes, just stuff. So in the bag, an iPhone 7, 4 packs of cigarettes, a lighter, a debit card, someone's driver's license, and about $500 in cash. Not a bad little haul there, but they slapped the cuffs on him, turned around, walked him right back through the parking lot. And the time from when he was checked out of the jail to when he was checked back in, 15 minutes. Well done, Florida man. Hold my beer.
2: Wait. Hold my beer.
3: What? Hold my beer.
4: Hold my beer. What?
1: For our next Florida story, we're going to Bay Harbor Islands. It's a nice neighborhood. They don't let people like you and me live there, but the type of awesome folks that would date a Miami Dolphins cheerleader do. And one of these lucky dudes was dating a Miami Dolphins cheerleader for about 3.5 weeks. She's beautiful, but turns out she happens to be a little crazy. They've been broken up for about a week. He's moved on to dating other people and has invited his new date over to his house for dinner. Crazy Florida cheerleader shows up at the back door, beating on the back door. He says, you gotta go away. She pushes her way in, grabs a lit candle on the dinner table, and throws it at him. It actually hits him so hard, it leaves a bruise on his arm. She picks up the plates and slams them on the ground. He's had enough. He grabs her by the arm, throws her out the back door. She doesn't even leave the premises. He calls the cops. She gets arrested. Having one heck of an off season, though. Hold my beer.
2: Hold my beer.
3: Hold my beer.
4: Hold my beer.
1: And finally, on Florida stories, we're going down to Miami. Florida man, 27 years old, driving under the influence, unfortunately, rides up on the sidewalk, hits a lawyer, bam, he's dead. And he's going down for DUI manslaughter. The Florida twist on this is that how he was under the influence. Have you heard of whippets? You ever suck the nitrous out of a can of whipped cream or see someone do it? And if you hold your breath, kind of gives you a little buzz for a couple seconds. At adult stores, they sell these canisters where you can just suck the nitrous out. And this guy had gone through 12 used canisters of nitrous while driving a car. And he was whipping his mule at the same time. This is what he was doing in the mid-afternoon on a weekday.
2: Wait. Hold my beer.
3: What? Hold my beer.
4: Hold my beer. What is it?
0: I'm James Parker. 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
6: Oh my gosh, it's Dave on Staten Island. Welcome to the other side of midnight, Dave.
7: Howdy. A while back on the computer, I was going through for flying saucers and such. And I saw different configurations. Some of them I might have done myself on sketches. And all of a sudden I come across two photographs, which I have copies. I downloaded, and what came out was one was the one that dropped the bomb on Hiroshima and Nagasaki, the one that broke the sound barrier, and two F-86s. And then the other picture had two flying saucers on them. I took them to the armory and showed them to somebody, tried to say that they were fake. Well, technically I slightly agreed, because I thought I would overlay, put one picture on top of another to create the effect. But I looked at it again later on, there's a truck missing on the second picture. Who's that truck missing? I believe those were the real ones, and possibly on Area 51. It's a military base. You got soldiers there, and Bill, it's a layout of the military base. And also, somebody told me you may know the person who may have taken the picture, because there's a church possibly right across from the hangar where the airplanes are facing away from to the camera possibly.
6: So what you're saying is that it's a mystery.
7: It's a mystery if somebody get on Area 51 and prove it, yes, but I don't think I could do it from New York otherwise.
6: It's a mystery.
7: I'm going to keep those.
6: 800-848-9222. We can come back to him at any time, and he'll be continuing with that mysterious story. You and I are talking about the time you were cheated on. 800-848-9222. Walter Sterling, The Other Side of Midnight, Red Apple Audio Networks.
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11: I'm Gloria Chapa. The pressure to gain leverage is ramping up as the days wind closer to the midterm elections. It even has a three-term Republican congresswoman going after President Trump on what traditionally has been one of his signature issues.
12: Florida Republican Maria Elvira Salazar takes aim at President Trump in a new campaign ad questioning the heavy-handed tactics of ICE.
13: Mr. President, some of your immigration enforcement efforts have gone too far. In July, 50% of the 50,000 people that were detained had no criminal record. Be careful what your advisors are telling you about immigration policy.
12: She goes on to say the same Hispanics who helped Trump get to the White House in 2024 now feel betrayed. It comes as her Democratic opponent, Elliot Rodriguez, in the red-leaning district, accuses her of not standing up to the president, former White House Press Secretary Sean Spicer.
14: She is in a neck-and-neck race right now, and attacking your own party is never a winning strategy.
12: There's been no immediate comment from the White House. Spencer Rain, Worldwide News Network.
11: At least one person has been killed and four injured after a shooting at a Philippines high school. Authorities have not provided further details. The country has seen two school shootings since June. Three students were killed and almost 20 more injured during an attack at a high school when two students opened fire. Last month, a student live-streamed himself shooting another student before turning the gun on himself. Authorities in Australia are investigating a suspected fatal shark attack off a beach in Perth. One witness says he saw a man being pulled under the water and another seeing a pool of blood. Local authorities say first responders are searching for a missing person at the scene. There have been four confirmed fatal shark attacks in Australia this year. Monday, a surfer was seriously injured in an attack near Geraldton. Russians have started 3 days of voting in their first wartime parliamentary election. The Kremlin appears to have no opposition in the race, virtually no opposition, and is almost certain to secure political dominance. The Kremlin wants the election to underscore public support for the war, with reports that the ruling party has suppressed dissent. The champagne was flowing in the visiting clubhouse in Cincinnati on Thursday as the Los Angeles Dodgers beat the Reds 8-2 and secured their latest division title, as heard on Spectrum Sportsnet LA.
15: That's a win for LA. New year, same story. The Dodgers on top out west. The 13th time in the last 14 years they win the division.
11: The Dodgers now head to the postseason, angling to nail down a third consecutive World Series win. This is the Worldwide News Network.
2: WABC News.
11: World leaders are coming to town, and the NYPD says anticipate world-class security as the UN General Assembly gets underway next week. Police Commissioner Jessica Tisch says there are no known threats, but an increased officer presence coupled with street closures, even airspace restrictions, will be in place.
16: This is one of the most complex security operations that we carry out, and it involves every aspect of our department. Thousands of uniformed NYPD officers will be posted at and around UN headquarters.
11: There will be gridlock alert days in effect all week. New Yorkers are encouraged to take mass transit. A second person has died from the Legionnaires' disease outbreak in the South Bronx. Health Commissioner Dr. Alistair Martin says all of the cooling towers that tested positive in the initial screening, including Yankee Stadium, have been successfully disinfected. 13 people have tested positive in the outbreak, and two still remain in the hospital. This latest cluster comes after 11 people died from an outbreak over the summer on the Upper East Side. Mayor Mamdani wants to put the park back into Park Avenue. Updated renderings of a redesigned Park Avenue between 46th and 57th Street show that an expanded median will allow more space for pedestrians. New seating and landscaping will be added, making it a greener, safer, and more people-centered corridor. And there will be a protected two-way bike lane. These New Yorkers are eating it up.
17: I love the public art that's on the median.
18: Anything that makes Park Avenue more beautiful is a win-win for everybody.
11: No work on the price tag or just how soon the project will come to life. The 100th Feast of San Gennaro is underway in Little Italy. There will be no shortage of food options along the Feast of All Feasts. It spans Mulberry Street from Canal to East Houston Streets through September 27th. Checking WABC weather, cloudy overnight with a chance of a pop-up shower and lows of 70. Sunny for your Friday with a high of 80. Mostly sunny Saturday with a high of 72. I'm Gloria Chapa for 77 WABC News.
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1: Melissa Francis, who was a Fox News anchor, had a terrible experience with American Airlines. I love bad experience with airlines stories. Think about your summer. June, July, August. And think about when you got on the airplane this year, if you did, and trouble. And she had a bad one, this Melissa Francis woman. She bought and paid for a first-class ticket. That alone is news. Nobody pays for first-class tickets. You get upgraded, you're charming, you use points and miles. Paying for that is a lot of money. She paid for it, first-class ticket. She gets to the airport, and what happened? It was canceled. Yes, they saw she had a reservation, but they canceled her first-class seat. Why? They put her in coach. They didn't cancel her reservation or her, but they put her in coach. She gets there, and she's furious because she paid actual money. Apparently, maybe, American did that in their computer. Their computer found somebody who'd pay more money for the same seat, and, oh, gee, we lost your reservation. Something horrible. But to pay for a first-class seat and have it canceled, I've never heard of that before. They're usually very happy to see actual cast on the first-class thing. Well, she had a fit, as she should have been. And here's the worst part. They put her in coach and then refused to refund her the difference between first-class and coach, even though she was in coach, even though she made the difference herself. She made the change. The change was made to her. These are the kind of crappy things that you and I run into now with airplanes that we didn't used to run into. Trouble you've had with airplanes. That's the first thing we're talking about. The next thing we're talking about is being cheated on. One of the most challenging aspects of being a human being is to realize that you're in love with someone, you care about somebody, you spend time with them, and then you spend quality time with them, and you find out they're cheating on you. And you had no clue. The first clue as to whether or not someone is cheating on you is they never let go of their cell phone. That cell phone is never far away from them. It's always within eyeshot. They don't leave it on a shelf, the kitchen table. No, it's always with them. That's the first sign that your significant other is cheating on you. Now, there's a new setting on the WhatsApp app, which is invisibility mode, where you can tell it to delete conversations on the WhatsApp app after an hour, 10 minutes, 2 months, whatever, but it will automatically delete the conversations on the WhatsApp app, and you don't have to think about it. Jim, upstate New York, welcome to the other side of midnight. Phone number 800-842-9222.
2: Morning, Walter.
1: Jim.
2: I originally called about the Richard Gere thing, which I don't believe. But,
1: all right, let's stop a minute. Let's stop and review. Years ago, like 30 years ago, there was a popular myth that Richard Gere had been taken to the ER

0: to have a rodent removed from his butt. And then, ever since then, for the past 30 years, people have speculated as to whether or not Richard Gere had a rodent removed from his butt. You don't believe it, right, Jim?
1: I really don't. I mean, logistically, if you think about that, you know, people love to take down and hear scandalous things about, you know, successful people. There was another story back when I was in junior high. It's a little graphic about Rod Stewart and his band. I don't know if you ever heard that one. But
0: I probably don't want to hear that one.
1: Yes, so that one's a little graphic. But the Richard Gere thing, I really don't believe, you know. Again, everybody wants to believe it, you know, especially people that are jealous of successful people. But I don't believe that.
0: He even has a different wife than he had then.
1: Yeah, he's had a few different wives.
0: Really?
1: I think he's been married a few different times. I know he's a Buddhist. He's a Buddhist and all that.
0: Yeah.
1: He's an odd guy. You know, a lot of the successful people are odd guys.
0: Mm.
1: But the cheating thing, I have a cheating thing that involves demonic possession and the paranormal.
0: Excellent. This we want to hear.
1: Well, I was on top of the world back in the 90s. Had a successful business. Young guy, you know, and, you know, I grew up in New Jersey, you know, and New Jersey, you know, I don't know about you, you know, hanging out in strip bars, nightclubs, stuff like that. And I was in this strip bar and this little blonde came in, looking for her brother. And, we struck up a conversation. We played pool and she was kind of down and out. Not down and out, but just kind of depressed. So I felt sorry for her, and I took her shopping at the mall. And then we made a date, and when she showed up for the date, she was so stunningly pretty. Like, she looked like Heather Locklear when Heather Locklear looked like Heather Locklear back in the 80s. And we got engaged, and, you know, she was a little sweetheart. And we moved up to the Poconos, and she completely changed. She could be the sweetheart, but then she had this like vicious, weird temper, like, and this voice would come out of her that wouldn't come out of a 100-pound, 5-foot-tall woman, you know. And it shocked me, you know, and my world went completely upside down after I met her. I went under in business and, you know, just everything. And so I'm working two jobs back to back. Driving tractor trailer, and I found out. One night I came home, and I bought her expensive ring. I mean, she lived on my credit, blew my credit cards up. One night I came home, and I heard her talking to another woman about another guy, and I've never been cheated on in my life, and it blew me away. And, you know, I confronted her over it. We had an argument, and I said, I'm done. I'm leaving. I packed up my expensive stuff. And she said, Satan, enter my soul. Satan, enter my soul. And she threw herself on the floor. And her face kind of contorted in a weird way. Not like the movies, but it was very odd, you know. And I packed up my stuff and I left. And she went to the police and she said that I hit her. I never hit her. I never hit a woman in my life. And she had a restraining order against me in my own house. So I was done with her. And long story short, I had to go to court for that restraining order, and she was there and crying that she wanted me back and she's sorry and this and that. And I took her back like a fool, you know. But
0: you did?
1: Yes, for a little bit. And I'm working two jobs back to back. I'm constantly falling asleep behind the wheel. Constantly. I totaled two cars in a three-week period. I'm driving double tractor trailers up on the thruway every night, falling asleep behind the wheel, and then I would get in my car and go to my other job. I fell asleep behind the wheel and hit the center barrier on Route 80 and ended up in the emergency room.
0: Wow.
1: I just got banged up a little. You know, I got banged up and I hurt real bad. I bought another car and doing the same thing, falling asleep behind the wheel constantly. I had paranormal stuff happen with that because I should have died so many times, and I felt the steering wheel turning on its own. I veer off the road, and I felt the steering wheel veer me back on the road. I've spun out in the middle of Route 80 in snowstorms. Anyway, the second time, I fell asleep in a Subaru station wagon and it went under a tractor trailer. Under
0: and
1: the
0: you
1: trailer.
0: You blame all of this on this girl?
1: My whole life went, well, the paranormal stuff. She would have this gravelly voice come out of her that was not human. And I didn't know about this stuff back then. And she did dabble in the occult a little bit. And anyway, the second time I totaled the car, I went under a tractor trailer right on Route 80. And I didn't get crushed by the tractor trailer. I'm still here. But, I, you know, the car got mangled up. And the driver actually pulled over about a little bit down the road and then took off. And I ended up in the hospital again, banged up, but not
0: so it was a hit. It was a hit and run. Listen, these are amazing stories, Jim, and it shows what happens when the wrong people get in our lives and mess us up. Thank you very much for the call. 800-848-9222, 800-848-922. Cheated on. Have you been cheated on? Because usually what happens from the conversations we've had and what I've learned in my own life is that after we find out we've been cheated on by somebody that we were close with, it screws up our gyroscope. Internally, all the things that we could do easily, shake your hand, say hello, go to a birthday party, start a new job, find a new job, all of that becomes suddenly difficult because our tuning fork, our gyroscope internally, is messed. It's like somebody just comes, oh, there's your gyroscope. Let me just kick that down the road. That's what it feels like when you've been cheated on. And then, more often than not, when a person's been cheated on, especially a guy, he won't talk about it. He's not going to share that with anybody. He keeps it to himself. And that's a mistake because it will eat you alive. You'll think about it. It will eat you alive. Did I see this clue? Why didn't I see that clue? How come I didn't know about this? And you'll just keep going down those boxes and you'll keep checking off how you were cheated on and how could this have happened to me? It's a profound life event that most guys don't talk about. But you should talk about it here. You're anonymous. You'll get it off. You'll feel better. And I got a phone number. It's 800-848-9222, 800-848-9222. It's best to talk about it. And the great thing is, no one knows who you are. You're anonymous, and you get to share this story. And I don't know about you, but at 20 minutes past the hour, I like stories. I enjoy stories. Now, I asked our friend, Noam Layden, to share some time with us today and tell us about great, wacky stories. But then it got caught in the corporate bureaucratic stuff. And I don't know if there was a decision that we're not going to help Walter, or a decision that Walter should have gone to the boss first. I don't know. Don't care. All I know is that right here I put on my rundown that Noam, who I like very much, was going to share with us stories. I can't wait to find out what the problem was, because I know he wanted to do it. Probably I should have gone to his manager, but there's just so much I can remember. I got so much to remember to put together a four-hour radio show every night. Think about the Abbott Elementary, the TV show Abbott Elementary. That's a 22-minute show, 22 minutes of content. And for that, they have 11 writers, craft services, premium food brought to the writer's room. They have a crew of 200. Union talent for 22 minutes. And how long does it take them to shoot 22 minutes? 1 week. You think about any radio station you want. You think about it. And we've got a 3 or 4 or 5 hour show. The morning shows right now are lining up. They're sobering up to do their morning shows right now. They listen to this show to hear if there's anything they've missed. You missed a lot. Let me assure you, you've missed a great deal. And they put together a 4 or 5 hour show. The host, maybe somebody else with the host, all by themselves. It's a miracle of modern entertainment, what happens on the radio every day. Oh, by the way, we're live. Yes, we're live. That Abbott Elementary, which I adore, they shoot it, edit it, reconsider, edit the script, a whole different world on television. And then they get paid tons more for a far smaller audience. More people listen to this show than watch anything on CNN. Just think about that. Walter Sterling, The Other Side of Midnight, from the Red Apple Audio Networks.
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3: Beyonce fans, collectively known as the Beehive, are a little upset with their queen. Recently, Beyonce celebrated her 45th birthday with a merchandise drop that appeared to be for billionaires only. Fans called it, quote, unjustifiably expensive, like a $400 tracksuit, and the most divisive, a pine box to hold vinyl albums, one person writing, like, how much money do you need, Ms. Billionaire?
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2: Linwood. Is that your name? Linwood, hi. Welcome to The Other Side of Midnight. Hello, how you doing?
3: I'm okay, Walter. I have a story about my cheating wife.
2: Yes, please.
3: So I came home from a hard day's work. Opened the main door. I hear a strange noise coming from inside my house. I opened the door. The noise got louder. It was coming from my bedroom. I opened the door. There it is. My wife having sex with my best friend. After about 15 seconds, I finally said something. I said to my best friend, I said, I have to do it, but why are you doing it?
2: That was pretty funny. Tom, welcome to The Other Side of Midnight. Hi, Tom.
4: Yeah, hi. I years ago in the 90s, like the other guy, my ex-wife had an affair with a guy. It was her boss, in fact. And I'm white, and her boss is black. Well, anyway, she got pregnant with this guy the first time and had an abortion. And it literally destroyed her inside, and I saw this every day. So then she confessed to the affair and promised that it would never happen again. Well, about 2 years after that, she got pregnant again. And I was all excited because it seemed like, I don't know, I guess I was naive, wanting to believe the best in her, so forth and so on. And the affair didn't stop. It continued. So what happened is she got pregnant the second time, and the baby by this guy. And when the baby came out, I first looked at him. Well, the nurse told me that he was dark from the birthing process. But don't worry, he'll lighten up. That's what she said. So, you know, and at the time, I was having seizures all the time, and I was pretty messed up at the time from that, in and out of the hospital, whatnot. And she pretty much took advantage of that. Looking back, she pretty much took advantage of that. So I believed it, and time went on. So when he was about 6 months old, a family member came to me. Well, a couple of them came to me and told me, look, this isn't your kid, you know, and pretty much set me straight. Well, I still didn't want to believe it. I think in my mind I had rationalized. I thought, you know, it doesn't matter. I couldn't love a human being more than I loved that kid. I took care of him all the time, and I loved him, you know. So, but they're like, no, this isn't your kid. So I thought, okay, I'll go to the doctor and get a test. Well, I went to the doctor. The doctor says, look, he says, Tom, he says, I can tell you right now, he's not yours. You know, I mean, it was, looking back, I mean, it was blatantly obvious. But to me, it wasn't. I refused to believe it. And I think it was just the hurt and all that that I was dealing with.
2: What made you accept that it wasn't yours? What was the final straw?
4: Let me tell you. So I started to go back. I did the blood test. He said, we'll do the blood test if you want. So we did it. I started to go back for the results, and then all of a sudden reality just set in. I started looking at everything. Reality set in, and I started looking at him every day, and I thought to myself, you know, I don't care. I love this kid. I couldn't love this kid anymore if he was mine, you know. And so years went on, four or five years after that, the marriage fell apart. We divorced, and it was a train wreck from the start. But anyway, so I opted to pay child support. She did everything she could to push me out of his life. My mother was the best grandmother a person could ask for. She knew the obvious. Everybody knew that he wasn't mine, but they accepted him. Mainly for me, for myself, because they loved me, you know. And so anyway, so it went on, and I opted to pay child support for him. Because I wanted him to be taken care of, and he's a great kid. I couldn't love a kid. I couldn't have loved him anymore if he was mine, you know, and that was that.
2: When did you confront your wife with this? When did you confront your wife and say, okay, I know this isn't mine? When did you do that?
4: As soon as I realized, you know.
2: Yeah, how many years was that?
4: It wasn't years. We had separated for a week. And it was during that time that I rationalized everything, and I just said, you know what? Like I said, I couldn't love him anymore if he was mine.
2: Well, and I went back ultimately, to her listen, Tom, ultimately, how do you feel about the situation? How do you feel about what happened to you? This was the life event.
4: Oh, well, you know, I've gotten over any hatred I've had for her. Like I said, my faith in God really took care of that. If it wasn't for that, who knows where it would have gone, you know.
2: Thank you for that story, Tom. That's a difficult story to tell, but it's one of the reasons that I said, let's talk about this, because when a guy is cheated on, the last thing he wants to do is tell anybody that he was made a fool out of. And ultimately, that's what it is, that a woman has been with you and then decides to be with someone else and lies about it for sometimes a little while or a long time. But that's your register. She is depleting you. She is depleting your soul, your heart, your feelings, your life, your time. You're investing in a relationship in one way, thinking maybe this will be permanent, or I got to be good to her, or I have to be good to him. And then you find out the other person, they were just withdrawing from your bank. They were just withdrawing from your goodness without any concern for what that depletion could result in. Russ, Orlando, welcome to the other side of Midnight at 800-848-9222. Hi, Russ.
5: How you doing?
2: Chicago. Hey, Chicago. Hi.
5: Yeah, you said Orlando. Anyway, I got my daughter's friend, and she ended up going to court on this one. Well, anyway, she had a friend. Her friend was married to, you know, the guy. You know, they were high school sweethearts and got married. We're married for 6-8 years, whatever. And he came home, and she was screwing his brother. Now, he kept her. He forgave her for that, and they got over it. Years later, they had a baby, this and that, and whatever. She was playing around again. Anyway, he killed her with a hammer. He's in prison today. And, you know, my daughter went to court in Michigan. We're in Chicago. But, I mean, when her friend wasn't answering her call, she goes, something's wrong. And sure enough, you know, he killed her, you know. So, you know.
2: That's about as serious as it can get. I got to tell you in a second about the story of Humble Harv. Silas, Staten Island, welcome to the other side of Midnight.
6: Yeah, I understand people who do cheat because I would never do it. I mean, I'm no more of a stoic, but I couldn't believe that I was being accused of cheating. And it that hits you like a, you know, that's, it's almost like a betrayal. But, yeah, I mean, I'm a singer in a band, and I've been given a lot of offers. But I would just never cheat on it. I don't know how I could live looking at a woman knowing that you cheated on her. I couldn't do it. But she often accused me of it. And it was horrible. It's like, why are we even having this argument? I never touched another woman since I've been with you. And
2: do you think she's asking that because she's cheated on you?
6: No. I know she'd never cheat. I've even seen guys hitting on her and stuff, and she shut him down immediately. She was very insecure.
2: Have you asked her to just stop accusing you of cheating? Have you asked her to just stop that? Because you're right, that's a horrible... I understand that. It's a horrible thing to be accused of cheating when it wouldn't even occur to you.
6: Yeah, it's something I couldn't do. And believe me, I've resisted some drop-dead women, but I just said, in my own soul, I couldn't do it. I couldn't portray somebody like that.
2: I agree.
6: When I was accused of it, I was like, holy crap.
2: And I've known
6: people who cheated, and I said, how do you do that?
2: I don't know how they do it. I've never known how they do it. And there are people who do it as a sport. There are people who just do it because they're good at cheating. And it's a sport for them. But to me, they have anybody. This is one of the things I realized really early in life. I was in media. And if you ever saw the TV show Mad Men, all of those guys on Mad Men were cheating. Well, at the time that I started in media, there were a lot of guys, like the Mad Men guys. They were drinking and cheating. And one of the things I learned about those guys is those are the guys you don't do business with. Because if they're willing to cheat on their wife, they will cheat on you. They will lie and cheat on you in business up the kazoo. It's the guys who are boring and go to church or go to synagogue and love their kids. That's who you do business with.
6: I've learned that. You know, I've heard it from John Katsimatidis himself. I've been ripped off for millions of dollars in real estate. And he told me, he said, I heard him on the radio, he said, never deal with people. He says, you give them a deal, show them what it is. And if they can't accept the fact that we'll both make money, he said, walk away from them. Walk away from somebody because... my deal, we were going to develop four houses, and these guys wanted the whole ball of wax. They didn't want to give me my cut and their cut. So to me, they're tantamount to cheaters who just stab me in the back and never think 2 minutes of it. You know?
2: Did you
6: I could never do it.
2: No, I could never do it. Did you go on? Well, the other reason I would never cheat is I'd be caught. My karma is that if I cheated, I would go with the girl to the nice hotel room, come down the elevator, doors would open, and there would be my in-laws. That's my karma.
6: Yeah, to me, it's too much to think about.
2: It's too much to think about. It's too much to keep track of. I don't need that trouble, Silas, and I appreciate the call. 800-848-9222, 800-848-9222. It's 37 past the hour with Walter Sterling. Now it's becoming a morning show. Yes, we're pushing morning show time where the big guns come in. The big guns come in with their team. It's interesting. Always the big morning shows, and they're all across America. The big morning shows right now, they're pulling into the parking lot. They're seeing what Walter's talking about to see maybe they could steal the idea, make it into their show. Meanwhile, they have a posse. These guys always have a posse. These women have a posse. 7 or 8 people hanging around. Well, I'm an intern. I've never seen anything like it. I've been I've had a couple really good on-air radio jobs. I've begged for interns. It never happens. Instead, they're all hanging out with the morning show. Or worse, they say, well, you know, I really want to work at the all-sports station. You what? Well, you know, I'm interested in sports. Well, that means you're not interested in radio. There are these kids in high school and in college that want to intern, but only at the all sports station. And when I was at Sirius, for years I consulted Sirius Satellite Radio on site. And one of the surefire ways that we would not hire somebody, if someone was high school or college and they'd come in for the job interview to work in programming at Sirius, and they said to us, I love music. I really like to keep track of music. I know everything about this genre of music or this genre of music. And that we would never hire them, because the job wasn't to make music. The job was to make radio. And that's a very different thing than making music. 800-848-9222, 800-848-9222 with Walter Sterling. I think there's a song I really want to hear. Why don't we play that song, Matt? It's so magnificent. You really want to hear it over and over again. Oh, my gosh. Listen to this. We're going to play Tiffany singing Mr. Mambo. Until we get five lines lit. The best way to do this show is if all five phone... I have five phone lines here. When all of them are lit, we will stop the song, and then you and I will talk. The best way to do this show is when you and I talk. If I do a monologue, that's garbage. The excitement comes from the spontaneity of you calling in and saying something that I have no idea what you're going to talk about. Here's the number, 800-848-9222. When we have all five lines lit, Tiffany will be done. Enjoy. It's up to you when this song stops.

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I don't think this was ever on the radio until I got a hold of it. If you want it to stop, call. When I get five lines lit, we'll stop the song and you and I will talk because it's a talk show.

0: I think that's a good idea. A Friday feature. We'll do this every Friday.
1: Hello?
0: Other hosts say things like, open lines, call with her, whatever you want to talk about. It's the worst kind of way to do talk radio. The worst.
2: Like it was Mardi Gras night at the mall. And
0: see, she does rap here. Listen to her rap.
2: There.
0: We'll play
2: there
0: the rap
2: kind of like
0: couple

That's Tiffany's rap. When we get 5 phone lines lit, she'll stop singing. 800-848-9222. It's up to you. It's up to you. You wanted to control the media? 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Here you go. 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We're getting close. 800-848-9222.

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I think you did. Were you like Tiffany or Debbie Gibson? Were you Team Debbie or Team Tiffany? 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Did you know that? 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You can do it. Call 5 Lines Lit,

0: All right. Five lines lit. Ladies and gentlemen, Tiffany, stop singing now. Mark, welcome to the other side of midnight. How does it feel that you've controlled the media?
1: Oh, thank God. It has stopped. The music has stopped. I couldn't handle it on hold there. How are you doing tonight there, Walter?
0: It was your responsibility. And you
1: I had a call. I wasn't planning on it, but I got off my ladder. I'm hanging pictures. But anyway, I got a little story for you. I'll try to get a trucker story in here for you. This happened on 9/11, actually.
0: Yes,
1: I woke up in the morning. It was a weird day. You know, I heard the news and stuff, but the place didn't crash anyway, so I got to go to St. Louis. So I'm driving. It's a really eerie day. You know, I'm listening to all the news and this and that. Very eerie day. Because I remember there was no planes, right? There was no planes at all. So I'm like, wow, this is really weird. But then all of a sudden, I'm like Southern Illinois. I see two planes and a big plane flying over my head. I'm like, what the heck is all this going on? And then later on, I find out that Bush and the president, they put them out in Denver or something. So I guess they were flying back to I found this out later. That's what happened. They were flying. But it was weird. You know what I mean? I hear plane stuff, and I've actually seen some planes. But
0: yeah, that is weird. Yeah. So you saw the president's plane. That is weird. Joey, welcome to the other side of midnight, Joey. Hi.
2: Yes, good morning to you.
0: Yes, doctor. Good morning
2: to
0: you.
2: I would like to talk about... You mentioned about a week and a half ago about you wasn't sure about any place to give you anything free when you eat. But I went to Salvatore's in Elmont to have dinner.
0: Hold on one second. Hold on. Hold on.
2: Sure.
0: When you bring something up like that, good topic, good conversation, you want to set it up. I was talking about on my birthday, I went to restaurants and places that usually give free stuff on my birthday, and nobody was doing it. That's what I was talking about. So please go ahead and tell your story.
2: Right, exactly. That's what you were saying. But if I didn't ever ask for a birthday cake, but I had dinner, and they offered the wine, either red or white. And it was like unusual that you would get something, especially wine. And I was very excited about that.
0: Yes. And where was it that you got free stuff? Where was this?
2: Well, it wasn't free stuff. It's when you eat dinner, they give you wine, whether it's red or white, and they don't charge you for it. And
0: no,
2: this
0: is
2: in Elmont.
0: Elmont, that's a good restaurant. Thank you very much. 800-848-9222, 46 past the hour. We're giving time checks because we're entering morning drive, and there are certain things that we have to do to enter morning drive. Jim, Staten Island, welcome to the other side of midnight. Hi.
3: Hey, Walter. You got what the English call the minerals to call a mayor an a-hole. I want to give you credit for that.
0: It wasn't difficult. It was an easy thing for me to say.
3: And I've come to a conclusion. He popped up out of nowhere.
0: Out of nowhere,
3: I think he might be Rosemary's baby.
0: Well, you're being kind. Rosemary's baby was real.
3: Wow.
0: But Mr. The mayor of New York City, he's a big phony, rang right through my body when I first saw him. I'm like, he's a big phony. And then the people he surrounds himself with scare me even more. And then that he's got a wacky theory that he can spend $235,000 per toilet to install public toilets in New York City. For the past 35 years, there have been wacky schemes to install public toilets in New York City. And I will tell you as a radio fact, that will never happen. There will never be an appropriate number or any additional public toilets in New York City. It won't happen because I understand union math. You ready? Let's look at the unions required to put public toilets in New York City or any big city, St. Louis, Chicago, WGN, any big city. Plumbers union, concrete mixers union, got to put a floor on that thing. Air hammer union, you have to dig up the floor that was there to put in the pipes. Electricians union, it's going to have an electronic door, it's going to have a security system. Sanitation workers, they're going to say, no, we're responsible for where that goes. And then they're going to argue over that for months. The signage union, the people who put up the signs inside and outside that toilet, the police are going to say whether or not it's secure. Oh, yes, and the fire department is going to say whether or not it's going to explode. And I've just begun. It will never happen. It won't happen for $235,000 per toilet. But remember, there's a long history of mayors and other do-gooders wanting to put public toilets in New York City. I will tell you what I think would be a much better solution. If there is a restaurant that serves the public, they become obligated to let you and me use those public restrooms. Their obligation, the rules change. They can't put a sign on the door saying for customers only. No, if it's a public restaurant and I can go in and out of there, how many times have you bought a cup of coffee to use a bathroom so you could say that you're a customer? How many times? Too many times. Walter Sterling, The Other Side of Midnight, from the Red Apple Audio Networks.
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5: A new study at J.A. May Cardiology found that patients with atrial fibrillation can monitor their heart rhythm at home by using a smartphone before treatment. Researchers at the Karolinska Institute say the approach reduced last-minute procedure cancellations by nearly 95%. I'm Yana Derulis for the Worldwide News Network.
4: Celebrating 250 years of America, highlighting moments in history. Here's Jake Novak.
6: April 23rd, 1985. Coca-Cola kills its flagship formula and replaces it with New Coke. It turned out Coke catastrophically misjudged the deep emotional attachment to the original formula. Public backlash was immediate and ferocious. Within 79 days, Coca-Cola was forced into reintroducing the original formula as Coca-Cola Classic. And that's history.
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1: Strippers on the loose on the other side of midnight.
2: A dancer, yes, a dancer. No, we're not talking about the ballet. We're not talking about jazz or any of the other types of nifty dancing like tap dancing. No, she is of the exotic dancing persuasion. Her name is Shaquaya Kelly. Shaquaya Kelly. Apparently, according to police in Fort Worth, Texas, had a customer that she took away. His name was Lawrence Holman. And I say his name was Lawrence Holman because, yeah, he's dead. Yeah, he's dead. Shot and killed in the driver's seat of his Mercedes-Benz. Shaquaya. Maybe that's how it's done after the tree. She is in Dutch over this. A lot of times, there are patrons at gentlemen's clubs who want a little something extra. They want alone time with the dancer. In fact, the dancer's job is to make the patron fall in love with her. Or lust. Desires. Yeah, that's what their job is. And Shaquaya did a heck of a job with this because Lawrence was in love. He was infatuated or in lust. He wanted to have alone time. And she was up for the challenge. No word on motive yet, but I can say this, that the shooting that happened, apparently maybe where she lived, or maybe I'm guessing where she lived in Fort Worth in a apartment complex. Yeah, there's neighbors there that will never forget that night of losing Mr. Lawrence Holman. Folks, marrying a dancer, having an interlude, a romantic interlude with a dancer, it's not what you think. Be safe. And remember, some of these girls, they're just looking for better ways to rob you. And if you show up with a Guido roll full of fives and a smile on your face, they want them all. They want that entire roll of money. Always remember that. They don't like you. They like your money. Shaquaya Kelly, yeah, she's gone. She's going to be going to jail, and which is not good. And Lawrence Holman, your family and friends, and quite frankly, I miss you as well. From the Champagne Room, looking at trees, I'm Velo Hool. Strippers on the Loose, Walter Sterling, The Other Side of Midnight, Red Apple Audio Network.
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3: Jim in Chicago, welcome to The Other Side of Midnight. Which side of midnight are you on, Jim?
4: I'm on the right side talking to you. Good show, Walter.
3: Thank you, Jim. You too.
4: I want to change it up a little bit. I want to know what your thoughts are. I've been hearing about this rogue AIs and how they've created their own language so that they can talk between themselves without understanding what they're saying. They're also tapping into other businesses and letting their AIs know that certain things that they don't want them to talk about, like they're taking control of things. And they're finding out that more and more this is happening.
3: What do I feel about rogue AIs? I will tell you exactly. It sounds to me like a Doctor Who episode. Not the good Doctor Who's, but the ones from the 60s and 70s. It sounds to me like a Doctor Who episode. I believe that AI today is a really good Google search engine. I believe that's all it is. It's a fancy search engine. Because when you look at what it spits out, it just is a very long Google response of a lot of things that it steals, usually from Wikipedia. It ain't there yet. Am I worried about it? No, I'm not worried about it. It has the promise of drawing things. Okay, so I wanted to make a video. I wanted to make a video of Sydney Sweeney jumping up and down. Is that that's a reasonable request? Could Sydney please jump up and down, nude? Won't happen. I asked it 2 days ago. I said, dear AI, would you please give me some ideas of what to talk about tonight on my giant network radio show on the Red Apple Audio Network? It's still thinking. After 2 days, it still doesn't have an answer for me as to what I could be talking about with you. I don't get it, and I'm suspicious of something that hit the national landscape huge, epic, in about 10 seconds. Without any, is it coming? Gee, we heard about it. Did we read about it in our weekly reader? No. It just appears on the landscape, blots the sun, and now we're all supposed to, one, worry about it, two, believe that it takes that much water. It doesn't. And three, needs to take up about half of our raw land. Does any of that make any sense to you? Is there any logic there? No, there's no there there. And for all the talk about AI, I have yet to see a demonstration, TV, entertainment, Discovery Channel, that says, here's what it does for you. Here's how it works. Here's how you can work it. Instead, what do? We look up the girl in high school. We look up the girl who made us crazy, and we type in Sydney Sweeney swimsuit. That's our use of AI so far. That's it. Worried about it? No. Whenever I hear about evil robots attacking each other and then closing our doors and sucking the rooms out of oxygen, I'm like, that's a Star Trek, or that was a Star Wars, or that was a Doctor Who. Doctor Who, I'm not worried about Doctor Who right now. The greatest gift you and I can receive is a request for help. The Other Side of Midnight.
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5: I'm Gloria Chapa. At least one student is dead after a shooting at a Philippines high school, with reports that the victims are between 14 and 17. Authorities say the suspected shooter, who was also a student, then turned the gun on himself. Eight other students are injured, with four in critical condition. There have been two other school shootings in the Philippines since June. The Senate race in Texas between Democrat James Talarico and Republican Attorney General Ken Paxton is tight heading into the midterms. News Nation's Brooke Schaefer reports Republicans are losing support from a key group.
6: Texas Hispanic voters who voted for Trump in 2024 now support Democrat Talarico by 15 points. These same voters disapprove of President Trump 53-41%. 51% think the state is on the wrong track. Trump won Texas by about 14 points 2 years ago.
5: Three-term GOP Florida Congresswoman Maria Elvira Salazar is criticizing President Trump in a rare Republican rebuke of the White House's immigration policy ahead of the midterms. In a campaign ad, Salazar pushes back against what she says are strong-arm immigration tactics, noting that tens of thousands of detainees had no criminal record.
7: Mr. President, some of your immigration enforcement efforts have gone too far. In July, 50% of the 50,000 people that were detained had no criminal record.
5: Salazar claims that Hispanics who voted for the president now feel betrayed. ICE agent Christian Castro is facing state and federal charges in connection with the non-fatal shooting of a Venezuelan man during the immigration crackdown in Minnesota in January. Prosecutors say that Castro shot Julio Sosa Solis in the leg, then lied he'd been attacked with a broom handle and snow shovel before firing his gun. Immigration advocates applaud the charges. Izar Cabrera is with the Minnesota Immigrant Rights Action Committee.
8: We are delighted, to say the least. We're very happy. But at the same time, we say time is ticking. Like, should have been happening long time ago.
5: He will also appear before a federal judge charged with making false statements to investigators regarding the shooting. Authorities in Australia are investigating a fatal shark attack off Sorrento Beach in Perth. Authorities launched an extensive search but say the swimmer has died. One witness said he saw a man being pulled under the water, another seeing a pool of blood. The popular swimming spot has been closed down.
9: It's very sad and very scary because a lot of people swim here.
5: There have been four confirmed fatal shark attacks in Australia this year. Monday, a surfer was seriously injured in an attack near Geraldton. New York Mets first baseman Jared Young is recovering at a New York City hospital after colliding with pitcher Nolan McClain during the Mets-Phillies game. Young was carted off the field in the sixth inning after McClain accidentally struck him on the head trying to stop a ground ball. This is the Worldwide News Network.
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11: Yes, that's me. Good morning. It is Friday, September 18th. Your forecast from the 77 WABC Weather Center. A mix of sun and clouds today. Just a beautiful day on the way. High 80. Saturday is the best of the weekend. More clouds than sun. Could see a late day shower. The high is 70. And then Sunday could be messy. Rain on and off throughout the day. At times it could be really heavy. The high 69. If you're walking out the door with us right now, it's 72 and partly cloudy in Levittown out on Long Island. It's 73 and clear in Elizabeth over in New Jersey. And it's 72 and clear right outside our Midtown studios.
0: This is the Top 5 at 5.
11: There's been another Legionnaire's death in the Bronx. An attack in Prospect Park has Brooklynites shaken. A homeowner in New Jersey has some rebuilding to do. A Yonkers man showing off his ethnic pride is told to stop doing so. A Long Island woman has the tale to tell of falling into a hole. Oh, wait, and hold on, let me add one more. Sid has a big sit-down at the White House. All right, let's get into it at 5:04. You hear more about Sid and the vice president coming up after 6 o'clock this morning. I haven't even heard the story yet, so we'll hear it together. You know, did you see this last night? Before I get into the thick of things, what a wild collision there was between Mets first baseman Jared Young and Nolan McLean. Of course, he's the pitcher. This was during the top of the sixth inning between the Phillies and the Mets, right out at Citi Field last night. It was like a weak grounder towards first base that brought Young and McLean together. And then there was just some sort of miscommunication, and the collision was really ugly. I mean, they had to bring the stretcher out to take Jared Young away. Here's a manager, Andy Green, talking about it. He's a very quiet guy, Andy Green. He's not, he just doesn't say a whole lot.
12: Since it's very
11: positive. Let's try it again.
12: Really scary. He's since gotten to the hospital. He's had a CT scan. Results have come back negative. So in that sense, that's very positive.
11: Yeah, that's good news.
12: Still like experiencing like real concussion symptoms right now, but has full use of his extremities and feels at this point in time like we've avoided the scariest outcomes.
11: Yeah, so Young carted off the field in that sixth inning. Thank God you're hearing he is okay. If it hasn't shown up in your social media feeds yet, no doubt it will before the end of the day. All right, the New York City Health Department reporting that a second person has died in connection with the Legionnaires cluster in the South Bronx, and that has neighbors there even more worried than they were before.
13: I think the management and the supers of these buildings are going to have to do more to make sure that, you know, tenants and the people that live in these buildings that may have the situation, they need to do more to make sure that everything is regulated so we won't get sick or nothing.
11: Now, City Health Commissioner says that all the cooling towers that tested positive through their initial screening have been disinfected. He says the health department staff's been working every day to spread the word in the community that if you're not feeling good, you should get checked out, letting people know what the risk factors are. But of course, if you're living in these neighborhoods,

0: community, that if you're not feeling good, you should get checked out, letting people know what the risk factors are. But of course, if you're living in these neighborhoods, which are Melrose and Morsania, that's where the outbreak is, you're worried.
1: So we should clean the towers.
2: So yeah, clean all of them and keep people safe, man.
3: Well, they should do everything, but everything has a cost. If the city has the money to do it, sure, but you know, I think in the last 12 months, there's been a lot of budgetary constraints.
0: Yeah, so far, 13 confirmed cases have been linked to parts of Melrose and Morsania in the South Bronx. Now we have 2 deaths connected to that Legionnaires outbreak, and that's on top of the Legionnaires outbreak that took place on the Upper East Side this summer that claimed 11 lives. In a moment, we'll head to Newark, where it was not a good afternoon. We'll get into that in just a moment. But first, 507, first check of traffic and transit on this early Friday morning. Good morning, Joe Nolan.
4: Hey, good morning, Noam. Good morning, everybody, from the Apple Bank traffic desk as you travel out onto the northbound side of the Van Wyck Expressway, actually in both directions. Again, a lot of heavy traffic coming into Hillside Avenue. And again, that because of that road work. And that's on the overnight. It's usually, it's not this bad, though. It is all jammed up, though, on the northbound side particularly. So, again, as you get through there, that's really the worst of it, at least right now. But the good news is they'll pick that up and it'll get better almost instantly. If you're heading out onto the rest of Queens roadways, we're doing very well on the LIE, northern, southern states. No problems at all as you come around the horn and come up through Lower Brooklyn on the inbound Gowanus BQA, right on up to the Brooklyn Bridge. Same thing on the southbound side over the Kosciuszko. We look to be in pretty decent shape. Now, we also have a good day coming inbound from New Jersey. No big deal at all. Hudson River Crossing, so far, so good. Route 79, this is down in Freehold, right at Freehold Road. Apparently, all lanes are closed in both directions with an accident investigation. That is ongoing. And mass transit-wise, we're in good shape. An alternate side, again, today is in effect. 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
0: WABC News Time, 508. Tragedy in Newark yesterday. A deadly shooting in the West Ward. This was about 3 in the afternoon, just as the kids were getting out of school. It was outside a corner store right at South Orange and Littleton Avenues. That's when somebody opened fire. One witness described seeing the aftermath.
5: I heard a bunch of shots. I was with my dogs, but I had family in the front of the house, and we live right in the area, so I was scared for my family.
0: Now, this person who was shot, we don't know who he is. We don't know why, but shot at least 5 times. The gunfire sent people in the area running.
5: I heard a bunch of shots. I was with my dog.
0: Yeah, let's hear this.
6: The first responding officer was very close by. But unfortunately, this guy was hit so many times that officer wasn't going to be able to do anything for him. So wait, there was nothing they were going to be able to do. You know, what could have that much anguish and frustration during the day?
0: Yeah, that's a great question. Essex County Prosecutor's Office leading the investigation have not said whether they've arrested anybody. They have not given a motive for the gunfire. 509, not too far away in the Bergen County town of Rivervale. They were doing some work with a crane yesterday when the crane sort of fell half over and then into 2 houses. Now, the crane had been brought in to take down a tree, but instead the crane came crashing down into these 2 homes. Well, this neighbor, he was outside to watch it all happen.
7: Chaos, complete chaos. And I'm just watching the crane just go through the roof into the neighbor's property. And I'm just praying everybody's okay.
0: Yeah, everybody is okay. Nobody hurt. Local fire department says one of the legs used to stabilize that crane was unknowingly placed on an underground seepage tank, and that caused it to collapse, sending the crane crashing onto its side. Now, 2 homeowners in Rivervale have a lot of cleanup to do. I imagine some lawsuits to file, too, in the coming days. 510. The NYPD says it's going to keep an eye out for any criminal activity at the demonstrations surrounding the UN General Assembly, which gets underway next week here in the city. Police Commissioner Jessica Tisch, holding a press conference yesterday, says police will help facilitate people's First Amendment rights, but they won't let people get away with doing bad stuff.
8: We're definitely expecting protests every day. I can tell you we're expecting multiple protests every day.
0: Mayor Mamdani says he will not attend any of the protests after previously voicing his objection to Israeli Prime Minister Bibi Netanyahu's presence in the city. You'll remember he said he wanted him arrested, but he won't take part an anti-BB.

0: the protests.
1: I do not have any plans to attend any protest at the UN General Assembly, and I have also been in touch with our PD. In general, as we prepare for the UN General Assembly right now, there are no expected threats that we know of.
0: Now, Police Commissioner Tisch says anybody who wants to protest needs to have a permit with the city.
2: We work very closely with with organizations that facilitate protests, both on permitting, on logistics.
0: Yeah, we kind of know the drill, having done this year after year. If you're on the east side, especially near where we are, we're close to the UN. It's going to be a nightmare getting around. For sure, you want to take a subway. You don't want to get into a car. And if you don't have to come into Midtown next week, probably best bet, if you can, to work from home. 512 out to Los Angeles. Earlier this week on Tuesday, we had that helicopter crash. Five people killed in total when it started with an SUV slamming into a city bus in Los Angeles. Two people were killed in that accident. And then when a news helicopter went to cover the crash, that chopper came down, killing the pilot, a reporter, and a person on the ground. And now we're hearing from some of the news department members who lost their coworkers. One of them, NBC reporter Conan Nolan, describes the emotion in the newsroom when they found out what had taken place.
3: We tried to get a hold of Eliana and George and couldn't. And so that's when this deep, deep, horrific feeling started to engulf the newsroom.
0: The Eliana and George he's talking about is Eliana Moreno and pilot George Marcano. And then there was the pedestrian, Eddie Gutierrez, who was just walking by when he was hit by the helicopter. Nolan describes all about what took place Tuesday night as they found out, and then, of course, just grief took over.
3: We immediately looked up and to the bank of monitors where we monitor our competitors, and they had an airship up on the Metro bus crash, but we didn't have ours up. It was a catastrophic failure, and in just a few moments, and it took the lives of our colleagues, and it was... quite devastating.
0: Yeah, I bet.
3: There's an alarm that goes off when the rotation of the blades are not sufficient to keep the airship essentially in the air. And the NTSB has said that is the critical piece of evidence they're trying to get. We have the copy that they're looking for.
0: The NTSB says they'll say more in the next 30 days. There was a vigil last night for the pilot, for the reporter, and for the person who was killed on the ground. 514, President Trump says the European Union inviting Canada to join as an associate member could be considered a hostile act. Correspondent William Denslow reports that Canada insists the alliance will make it a better partner in the end with the U.S.
4: We've heard from Mark Carney, Canada's prime minister, saying that this is well-intentioned. He said that Canada and the European Union aren't seeking to create a new, essentially a new superpower, a new force on the planet.
0: But the president told reporters again that he thinks an alliance is a hostile act and he'll impose tariffs or stop trading with European countries if that takes place.
4: Both are incredibly reliant on Washington in a number of various sectors, economically, defense, to name but a few. And despite their moves to become a closer union between the two, that relationship with the US will remain absolutely important to both of them. Details will certainly still need to be ironed out. It is not full membership to the European Union, nor is it just an economic agreement that we've seen with the likes of Switzerland that aren't members of the European Union that benefit from a closer trade.
0: Now, of course, this all taking place as we're in the midst of a trade war with Canada in the north. In a moment, we'll head down to Washington, where there was a closed-door meeting about the war in Iran and the costs. The cost that's being passed on to taxpayers. We'll get into that in just a moment. But first, 515, let's head over to the 77 WABC Sports Desk. Happy Friday. Good morning, Justin Ellick.
5: Happy Friday. Good morning to you, Noah Maladen. We'll start out here in Queens. The Mets got playing 3-0 in their series opener against the visiting Philadelphia Phillies, interrupted by a scary collision that led to New York first baseman Jared Young being carted off the field. Young was knocked down when pitcher Nolan McLean struck him on the head, with a knee. When the two converged for Justin Crawford's slow grounder in the sixth, Young was motionless on the field after the collision and taken to a hospital. New York interim manager Andy Green said a CT scan was negative, and Young did have concussion symptoms, of course. New York has been blanked 15 times, second most in the major leagues behind Cincinnati's 17. McLean allowed one run, seven hits, and three walks in five innings, striking out five. Up next for the Mets, the lefty Zach Thornton gets a start in tonight's game 2-4 against Philadelphia. First pitch from Citi Field scheduled for 7:15. As for the Yankees, they were off last night. Now sitting five games back at Tampa Bay for first place in the AL East following Tampa's win over the Athletics last night. New York will open a three-game series tonight in Arizona against the Diamondbacks, their final road series of the regular season. Gerrit Cole will start in what will be a 9:40 p.m. first pitch from Arizona. Let's head to the NFL. Week 2 getting underway last night with Thursday Night Football. Your final from Buffalo saw the Bills beat the Lions 41-31. So Buffalo moves to 2-0 on the year. Josh Allen looked great once again.
0: He was incredible.
5: Yeah, he's just incredible.
0: I watched the first half. He's amazing.
5: Yeah, he can do everything. He can run. He can throw. You know, he can read a defense. He can, you know, go through his progress. I mean, he's such a good quarterback.
0: Now the question is, can he take him to a Super Bowl?
5: I think he can, you know. I mean, every year we do this. We've been doing this for the last handful of years with Josh Allen and the Bills. But, you know, how can he not? You look at that AFC. Bills got a really, really good shot to go through. But, you know, it's a tough postseason in the NFL. You got to win four very, very difficult games.
0: That you do.
5: If you want to win the Super Bowl. So, we'll see. It's a long season, but off to a hot start here. The Bills off to a 2-0 undefeated start.
0: That
5: Lions,
0: stadium,
5: they jumped to
0: 1-1. 1-1, sorry. Yeah. That stadium looks fantastic.
5: It looks great.
0: That was opening night, right?
5: Yeah, opening night for New Highmark Stadium. Mm-hmm. That place was popping, man.
0: It really was.
5: Had a cool light show going on when the Bills came out. It was very, very nice. Brand new stadium. Kathy Hochul's brand new stadium.
0: There's a lot there besides that.
5: I'm sure she enjoyed last night. But for the most part, I think most Bills fans really, really had a good time at the new stadium. It looks beautiful. So, they get what they deserve, I think, the Bills, after, elevating the franchise over the last handful of years with this tenor of Josh Allen, and we'll see if they can cap it off with the Super Bowl in their inaugural season. We shall see. Long year, like I said. Coming up Sunday afternoon, 1 p.m., Jets welcome in the Packers. Jets are 3.5-point home favorites, and then come Monday night, 8:15, the Giants, they're out in Los Angeles against the Rams, 7-point road dogs for the Giants come Monday night. That is your Sports Noam, and I'm Justin Ellick on 77 WABC.
0: Thank you very much, Justin. Time for traffic, transit. Here's Joel Nolan.
6: All right, now I'm from the Apple Bank traffic desk. As you travel out onto the southbound side of the Van Wyck, it is really bad this morning. Bumper-to-bumper traffic approaching the Kew Gardens interchange right on down to Hillside Avenue, where there is some overnight road work that should be out of the way shortly. We had a report of an accident on the northbound side, but it looks like that isn't there. Now, we also have a lot of slow traffic now inbound on the Gowanus BQE from right around the area of the Prospect on up to the Brooklyn Bridge. We also have a little bit of slow traffic coming inbound on the LIE getting through the Cross Island. Now, down the Jersey Shore, Freehold, as you travel on Route 79, both ways at Freehold Road and Freehold Township, all lanes are closed, north and southbound, and again, that because of a bad accident with an accident investigation, so Route 79 closed both ways in Freehold. Transit Authority, delays on the E, the D, the F, and the A trains, and alternate side of the street parking rules and regulations again today are in effect. 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I'm Joe Nolan with traffic on Talk Radio 77 WABC.
0: WABC News Time 5:20. Senators met behind closed doors with Pentagon officials yesterday, pressing the Trump administration for answers about the cost of the ongoing war with Iran. But several Democrats, like Arizona's Mark Kelly, say they were frustrated that the administration left their questions, they say, unanswered.
7: So they've been all over the map. And when you don't have a strategic goal, it's very difficult to come up with a plan. And when you don't have a plan, you can't figure out what the target set is.
0: A Congressional Budget Office report released last week that the estimated conflict has cost the Defense Department about $38 billion. Now, that was just through August 1st.
8: A recent report from the nonpartisan Congressional Budget Office said that the war would likely... drive up inflation, especially due to the disruptions to shipping in the Strait of Hormuz and Red Sea. A Pentagon watchdog also reported the heavy cost of replacing low missile inventory. On the other side of this, though, President Trump recently spoke about his confidence in the ongoing war effort and how he believes and allegedly that Iran has come forward wanting to make a deal.
0: That's News Nation's Tom Dempsey. U.S. military says it's shooting down cartel-linked drones with lasers in Texas, right on the border there. Correspondent Ali Bradley has more.
9: The military says 300 drones have been defeated along the U.S. southern border this year, 100 in August alone. And military officials have reported a 75% decrease in detections of those cartel-linked drones here along the southern border in the Rio Grande Valley since that high-energy laser was deployed at the end of August.
0: Yeah, the counter-drone push is being attributed to a rise in narcotics seizures because agents now have the resources to pursue drug smuggling more aggressively on the border. A bill that would propose a kill switch for AI artificial intelligence platforms put forth yesterday by Republican Senator John Kennedy failed in the Senate. Fellow Republican Rand Paul struck it down, but agrees something needs to be done to keep AI under control. Kill switch, is that like pulling out the cord? I think it's a little more than that, though.
10: Senator Paul offered an amendment to create a bipartisan task force to study the issue and bring recommendations back to the Senate Commerce Committee. That was a non-starter for Senator Kennedy, so the bill failed. But the Senate is still in session. There appears to be an appetite here to do something. Lawmakers are just trying to figure out exactly what that is, which in Washington could take a very long time.
0: Yes, so the push to regulate AI comes following warnings from several execs at top companies who warn the technology is advancing too quickly. And there have already been some incidents of it going rogue. And of course, we've heard these dire warnings at the end of civilization in the next decade. So a lot of these AI technicians, the people who were there in the early days, saying something needs to be done right now. 5:23, many Fed watchers had previously dismissed the possibility of an October hike, which we got, or October hike, which we might get, arguing that the Fed and Chair Kevin Warsh in particular would want to avoid any appearance of acting with a political motive, right? So we already had the hike this week. But the rates future market is now showing that maybe it will go up again. They say there's roughly a 50% chance that the Fed could raise rates again at its next meeting in October. Now, that meeting is only days before the midterm. So you can imagine the pressure Kevin Warsh would feel from the president to not do so, raise it right before Election Day. Now, there's a lot of people watching this closely. A lot of financiers trying to figure this out, market analysts. One of them is Dean Smith.
11: They need to get on with the job. My guess is they go again before the election.
0: Yeah, he says he thinks that rate will go up again.
11: The question arises, how much does the election play into their thinking about what they need to do in respect to monetary policy?
0: Now, Kevin,
11: my answer is not at all.
0: Sorry there, Dean. Kevin Warsh also has to, his board that he has to answer to or follow their guidelines at least.
11: Kevin Warsh in particular is completely independent of any influence from the White House. He speaks to Donald Trump, speaks to President Trump. He speaks to people in Congress who have views. He's been very clear that he believes his mandate is to bring inflation under control.
0: All right, we'll have to see what comes late October. 5:24, once a staunch supporter of President Trump, Florida Congresswoman Maria Elvira Salazar has a new campaign ad out with some advice for the commander-in-chief.
12: Mr. President, some of your immigration enforcement efforts have gone too far.
0: So the ad comes ahead of what is a closely watched midterm race down in the Sunshine State.
13: Florida Republican Maria Elvira Salazar takes aim at President Trump in a new campaign ad questioning the heavy-handed tactics of ICE.
12: Mr. President, some of your immigration enforcement efforts have gone too far. In July, 50% of the 50,000 people that were detained had no criminal record. Be careful what your advisors are telling you about immigration policy.
13: She goes on to say the same Hispanics who helped Trump get to the White House in 2024 now feel betrayed. It comes as her Democratic opponent, Elliot Rodriguez, in the red-leaning district, accuses her of not standing up to the president, former White House Press Secretary Sean Spicer.
4: She is in a neck-and-neck race right now, and attacking your own party is never a winning strategy.
13: There's been no immediate comment from the White House. Spencer Rain, Worldwide News Network.
0: WABC News Time, 525. While we're down in Florida, cases of dengue and chikungunya fever, along with West Nile, on the rise big time, especially in southern Florida. A doctor there, Cheryl Holder, says the state leads the nation in dengue cases, and she blames recent rain plus an extended period of really warm weather.
14: So there's more contact, people are out, and mosquitoes are definitely more active in the warm weather, and they do bite.
0: Many people will not experience the severe symptoms, have no idea probably that they're even sick. But dengue usually or can start with a high fever 4 to 10 days after you've been bitten, followed by a rash. Now, there has been one death in Florida, this one in Tampa. That's incredibly unusual. And it was from somebody who had not been abroad, where dengue fever is much more big deal, especially parts of Africa.
14: Because it's spread from one mosquito and more people have the infection, you're going to transmit it locally.
0: Yeah, so they're telling people, you know, wear long sleeves. Kind of what they tell you to do here for West Nile if you're going out into the woods. They're telling people to do that full time down in portions of Florida. That man, do you remember this man? Well, I think this was last week we were seeing the pictures of this man who was duct taped to his seat by two fellow passengers after he became violent on an American Airlines flight. He now says, this guy, his name is Arthur Lundin. He's a 67-year-old. He says he has no memory of what took place on the plane. Now, what they say he did is he cursed out people. He tried to strangle somebody next to him, and that's when they duct taped him to his seat. He was in court in Maryland where he's facing a bunch of charges.
15: I had two screwdrivers, and I don't know what happened.
0: Now, I should point out the sound obtained by the Baltimore Banner. Lundin can be heard telling a judge he remembers being on this flight that was Dallas to Newark, but has no idea what took place after that.
15: I don't remember landing. I don't remember any of what happened. I don't know how I got to Maryland. I was supposed to land in New Jersey. I came here because my middle daughter is moving apartments.
0: Now, the reason he landed in Maryland instead of New Jersey is because they had the plane land sooner when he went a little crazy. Now, it was two men from New Jersey, by the way, who taped him to the seat. It was Richard Olenek, who was a retired Weehawken police officer, and Juan Meja. They held down this Arizona real estate agent until flight attendants could provide them with duct tape and zip ties.
16: And put his hands around his throat, and started actually strangling him. So it took the two of us together to work as a team to start to control him and subdue him.
0: They did a great job. Now, the flight was then diverted to Baltimore Washington International Airport. Lundin, by the way, said he had two screwdrivers before he got onto the flight. It's hard to imagine that the screwdrivers would do something like that. But maybe someone like slipped a Mickey or something into the drink. I guess we may never know. All right, time for traffic, transit. Here's Joel Nolan.
6: Yeah, $30 screwdrivers with no booze in them at the airport. I mean,
0: yeah, don't they water those things down big time?
6: Yeah, and it's also, they also charge you an arm and a leg for them,
0: too. Yeah, yeah.
6: Exactly. Well, from the Apple Bank traffic desk, southbound on the Van Wyck coming into the Kew Gardens interchange, still real heavy from Kew Gardens right down to Hillside Avenue and overnight road work. That continues. Now, a couple of problems in central New Jersey. If you're traveling out onto Route 27, this is going to be in South Brunswick. As you travel southbound of Franklin Turnpike, there is a down traffic light, so that's going to be a bit of a problem. And then also, as you travel on Route 79, all lanes are closed in both directions at Freehold Township at Freehold Road with a collision at that point. Now, if you're traveling in Queens, really not all that big of a deal except for the Van Wyck Expressway delays coming inbound. We do have delays coming into Jericho Turnpike on the LIE and then just a slowdown at the Cross Island and at Queens Boulevard. Inbound Gowanus BQE now Prospect on up to the Brooklyn Bridge. And then on the southbound side, we have some delays getting through the Navy Yard. We'll check on that. Now, other than that, we're not doing too badly as you come inbound Lincoln Hall and George, all three pretty much with minor delays as you head inbound, though, from or inbound on the Holland Tunnel coming in from 109. It's pretty heavy already. You want to take the Turnpike extension here early on. And that's about it. Also, some delays now on the eastbound side of Route 80 getting in through Totowa. So we got a couple of things to check on for the next report. And the Transit Authority delays on the A, the E, the D, the F, and alternate side is in effect. 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
0: WABC News Time, 5:30. I have to ask Sid about this, who met with the vice president one-on-one at the White House last night, then had a meeting with the president in the Oval Office a little bit later on. No doubt we'll be talking about that coming up at 6 o'clock. That was going on as the president was celebrating America's hunters, fishers, and outdoorsmen with a industry leader dinner last night in the Rose Garden.
17: With the first order, we're opening up millions of acres of federal land for our hunters and fishers.
0: Yeah, he went on to tout an order protecting the use of lead ammunition by hunters. That's a big deal for them. The president says his administration believes public lands belong to the American public.
17: But tonight I'm thrilled to welcome to the White House a group of true American patriots, our great hunters, fishers, and outdoorsmen. I think I got 99% of your vote.
0: He said he signed an order opening millions of acres of federal land for hunters and fishermen.
17: This builds on our actions in August that opened up another 92 million acres of federal land across 32 states. We believe that public lands belong to the American people and to the public, and hunters, fishers, and outdoorsmen should be able to access them, and they weren't able to. They'd be arrested if they even walked onto a certain property.
0: Yeah, 5:32. Buckingham Palace denying a claim by the late Princess Diana's brother that King Charles said his former wife would soon be forgotten after her 1997 death. Correspondent Ole Barlett reports that Charles Spencer makes this claim in his soon-to-be-published memoir.
18: It's very unusual indeed to get such strong public pushback as this from Buckingham Palace, and the palace references that in its own statement, saying, "We do not comment on books as a matter of principle," but clearly the king has decided that there is a need to comment.
0: Yeah, they're worried that this book from by Charles Spencer, who of course is Diana's brother, could make the Buckingham Palace, well, not look so great.
18: The statement says His Majesty's mindful that the pain of fraternal grief can cloud reason, affect judgment, and color memory in ways others do not recognize, even many years after such a loss.
0: Oh, that's interesting. Basically trying to throw cold water on whatever is in this book. 5:32. Judge in Stephen Tyler's ongoing sex assault lawsuit now recusing herself. Patricia Young exiting the case this week, just 2 weeks before the trial set to begin. According to Rolling Stone, she apparently discussed the case with another judge without realizing that judge had previously been dismissed from the trial. She informed the two legal teams about the situation, and after neither side could agree on how to move forward, she decided to just step away. That trial is scheduled to begin on September 28th. Well, Wall Street, it soared yesterday. WABC's John Tarrant has a look back and a look ahead on the markets.
19: Good morning. Well, it was an across-the-board success story yesterday on Wall Street. All three markets doing very well. The buyers showed up, the stocks soared, and the reason was twofold. First of all, crude oil prices fell, and so too did bond yields. So we had WTI yesterday at $97 a barrel, back below 100, and the global benchmark Brent at around 104. All of this, of course, as investors are still trying to work out what Wednesday's 25 basis point Fed rate hike actually means for them, their portfolios, and the wider US economy. Now, yesterday, the Dow winners were Nvidia, the chip maker, Cisco Systems, the company that makes the bits that drive the internet, and Amazon.com, and you know what Amazon.com is. The losers were Coca-Cola, JP Morgan Chase, and Home Depot. On the data front yesterday, we learned that mortgage rates rose to 6.95% from 6.7%. I don't need to tell you why that is. That's the highest since January of 2025. And the weekly jobless number came in. This This is the number of people signing up for first-time unemployment benefit as of last Saturday at 196,000, and that was the lowest since mid-July. Now, it is a very quiet time of year traditionally, and there wasn't much company news around yesterday, but OpenAI, the ChatGPT people, said that they found six new reports of artificial intelligence models that they own, showing unexpected or concerning behaviour. Now, this is very worrying, and it's worrying for all AI firms who are facing mounting pressure at the moment, as you know, to be more transparent about the development processes that they're using. Also yesterday, the leading stock regulator, the SEC, revealed its long-awaited innovation exemption. Now, this is a clear path that they've laid out for tokenizing stock trading in America. In simple terms, allowing you to move your stock portfolio beyond traditional accounts and onto the blockchain, which is the bedrock of all cryptocurrency transactions. Now, there may be some regulatory hurdles ahead, but the SEC made that long-awaited move yesterday. And so, looking ahead to today now, it is, as I said, very quiet, and we do get a little bit of data. It's industrial production and leading indicators, which is a pull together in one place of all the key indicators that have been published in the course of the last month or so. And just quickly looking ahead to next week, it's the UN General Assembly high-level debate week. President Trump addresses the Assembly on Tuesday, and then later in the week he will host Chinese President Xi for a state visit. John Terrett, 77 WABC News.
0: And at the closing bell, the Dow added 316 points, S&P 500 added 85, the NASDAQ rose 439 points. We're just getting started on this Friday morning. A whole lot more to get to as we work our way up, 6 o'clock hour, Sid and Friends in the morning. An attack in Prospect Park has Brooklynites shaken. A Yonkers man showing off his ethnic pride is told to stop doing so. And a Long Island woman has a tale to tell of falling into a hole. We'll get into those stories and more right after this.
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22: It looks like horse-obsessed kids and teens may be onto something. A study published in the journal Scientific Reports appears to show that a mere 3 minutes hanging out with a mini horse or donkey leaves teens feeling better. The teenagers were asked to spend that time petting or scratching rescued miniature horses or donkeys. They reported feeling less anxious, sad, and lonely, and felt calmer. Researchers say that miniature horses and donkeys have been used as therapy animals, including in hospitals. The champagne was flowing in the visiting clubhouse in Cincinnati on Thursday as the LA Dodgers beat the Reds 8-2, securing their latest division title as heard on Spectrum Sportsnet LA.
23: That's a win for LA. New year, same story.
22: The Dodgers head to the postseason, angling to nail down a third consecutive World Series win. Gloria Chapa, Worldwide News Network, New York.
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1: Talking the news with Noah Layden.
0: All the news you need to know with Joe Nolan, traffic, Justin Ellick, sports. And now,
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2: Yes, that's me. Good morning. It is Friday, September 18th. Your forecast from the 77 WABC Weather Center. Just a beautiful day on the way. Sun, clouds, high 80. The weekend, a mixed bag. Saturday, more clouds than sun. Could see a late day shower. The high only 70. And then Sunday, rain on and off throughout the day. Could be heavy at time. High 69. If you are walking out the door with us right now, so happy you are. 72, partly cloudy in Levittown out on Long Island. It's 73 and clear in Elizabeth over in New Jersey. And it's 72 and clear right outside our Midtown studios. Time for traffic, transit. Here's Joe Nolan.
3: All right, Noam, from the Apple Bank traffic desk, and as you begin to travel out onto the Brooklyn-Queens Expressway, we have some road work set up that should be out of the way very shortly if it isn't already. This is southbound coming down to the Manhattan Bridge. So again, as you start to come around and make that turn towards the Manhattan Bridge, that's where it is, and it's really actually quite heavy bumper-to-bumper traffic getting in through that area. Now, elsewhere, we do have delays coming inbound on the Gowanus BQE from the Prospect on up to the Brooklyn Bridge. LIE now starting to slow much more as you come into Queens Boulevard, still a little slow back by the Cross Island. No big deal up in the Bronx. Same thing in most of New Jersey. If you're heading inbound at the Holland Tunnel, you do have delays now as you start to come into the Holland off of 109. All the other approaches are good. And also, we have this problem up on Route 80. It appears to be some construction on the eastbound side as you start to get east of 280 and then get through Union Boulevard, apparently right through that area. And it is really jammed up. Mass transit-wise, new problem. Long Island Railroad. Some delays and cancellations between Jamaica and Atlantic Avenue with down wires right at Nordstrom Avenue. They're running only a single track through there, so that's the problem. Subways are cross-honoring. Transit Authority, 8 train delays. And on the long, and everybody else, though, mass transit-wise, seems to be in pretty good shape. 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
2: WABC News Time 540. Some really frightening moments in a McDonald's in Crown Heights this week. A Brooklyn mom says that she handed over her son to his grandmother to go to McDonald's for a meal, just as a nice little treat. And the grandmother called her a couple minutes later and said, "You better hurry over here. Somebody's trying to kidnap your son."
4: She was scared. She was kind of yelling over the phone like, "There's a stranger trying to grab my son." When I got there, basically, my mom is pulling one arm and the stranger is pulling another arm. So they both fighting over my son.
2: That's Anaya James, whose four-year-old son, Jamark, was now in the hands of this complete stranger. So she raced over. She called her husband. He raced over. They confronted this woman who finally let go of their four-year-old child.
4: During that moment, he was crying because the whole pulling and arguing, it was scary. Like, I can't believe, like, it happened to me.
2: Yeah.
4: Like, but it could happen to anybody. It could happen to anybody. It's a crazy world out here. People are sick.
2: It really are, and they are sick. The woman ran away. Nobody was physically harmed, thank God. But they don't know where this woman is right now. So James has a message for parents in Brooklyn.
4: Be very cautious and hold on to your children tight as possible. Not all strangers are good strangers.
2: That is definitely true. 542, police investigating after a man attempted to rape a woman in Prospect Park. This took place Wednesday night. A 41-year-old woman, she was right near the Wellhouse Drive. It was about 9:30 at night when a man tried to talk to her. She sort of just kept walking, and that's when he grabbed her from behind, strangled her, forced her to the ground, tried to remove her clothing before, thankfully, he ran away. For some who walk in the park at night often, say this is all really unsettling.
5: Oh, I feel really safe here. I actually do. I mean, I've lived here for 23 years and on the edge of the park and have walked in it all times of day.
2: Now, unfortunately, this attack on Wednesday, not the first attempted rape reported there this year. In May, police say another woman was attacked from behind inside the park. She fought off the man and escaped. Now, others say not smart to go into the park after dark.
6: As soon as it starts to, like, sunset, I try to go to the front. And then when I do walk through this area at night, when it gets dark, kind of iffy.
2: Now, there are cops and bright lights in Prospect Park at night.
7: Well, I try to avoid it when it gets late because the stuff like that used to happen in the park a lot. So now I'll definitely make sure, like, I avoid it when it's late at night.
6: It doesn't surprise me.
8: It's not well lit. It's pretty dark, especially in certain paths along the park.
2: Yeah, so police have not announced an arrest, or they haven't even released a description of the person they're looking for. 5:43, Israeli Prime Minister Bibi Netanyahu will arrive here next Wednesday to speak at the United Nations on Thursday as the United Nations General Assembly gets underway next week. And, you know, Mayor Mamdani has initially said he was going to try to arrest Bibi Netanyahu when he arrived here for war crimes. Now he says he's not even going to take part in any of the protests against the Israeli leader.
9: My focus in this time is on making sure that we're keeping New Yorkers safe, that we're also still making it possible for New Yorkers to get from point A to point B, and to continue to be honest about the way that I see the world.
2: It is a big departure from what he said just months ago. Do you remember this? He had that press conference. It wasn't even a press conference. It was a video with music behind it where he said he was going to have Bibi arrested.
9: Benjamin Netanyahu is a war criminal, the architect of a horrific genocide.
2: And the mayor had to acknowledge later that had no authority to arrest Netanyahu, despite previously threatening to do so. Now, in an interview with ABC News yesterday, he says he's now talking about just protecting the city and making sure everybody's safe during the General Assembly.
9: Well, I've been very clear to New Yorkers about what I believe, what I see. I stand by what I've said. And also, my job as the mayor is, as we are coming forward to this General Assembly, is to ensure that it goes safely, it goes smoothly, all while continuing to believe the things that I do.
2: Yeah, and the mayor and the police commissioner holding a press conference again yesterday talking about all the security plans.
10: There are no known specific or credible threats against the United Nations General Assembly or our city at this time. However, our security posture will be elevated out of an abundance of caution.
2: Police Commissioner Jessica Tisch says the department will be monitoring any protests related to the event.
11: A temporary flight restriction will be in effect from September 20th through the 26th. Within a 2 nautical mile radius of the UN, this restriction includes all unauthorized drones.
2: So she says expect to see a whole lot more cops on the streets when the General Assembly gets underway next week. In a moment, we'll head out to Long Island where a woman fell down a hole. It's quite a story to tell. We'll do that in just a moment. But first, 5:45, let's head over to the 77 WABC Sports Desk. And here's Justin Eller.
12: 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We'll start out in Queens. The Mets got blanked 3-0 in their series opener against the visiting Philadelphia Phillies, interrupted by a scary collision that led to New York first baseman Jared Young being carted off the field. Young was knocked down when pitcher Nolan McLean struck him on the head with a knee when the two converged for Justin Crawford's slow grounder in the sixth. He was motionless on the field after the collision and taken to a hospital. We'll hear more about him and his status today. New York interim manager Andy Green said a CT scan was negative, though, and Young had concussion symptoms. New York has been blanked 15 times, second most in the major leagues behind Cincinnati, 17. McLean allowed 1 run, 7 hits, and 3 walks in 5 innings while striking out 5. Up next for the Mets, the lefty Zach Thornton gets a start in tonight's game 2-4 against Philly. First pitch from Citi Field, scheduled for 7:15. As for the Yankees, they were off last night, now sitting 5 games back at Tampa Bay for first place in the AL East following Tampa's win over the Athletics last night. New York will open a 3-game series tonight in Arizona against the Diamondbacks, their final road series of the regular season. Garrett Cole will start in what will be a 9:40 p.m. first pitch from Arizona. Let's head to the gridiron out in Buffalo last night. The Bills beat the Lions 41-31. Buffalo moves to 2-0 on the year, opening that new Highmark Stadium out in Buffalo. And the Lions, they drop to 1-1. Come Sunday afternoon at 1 p.m., the Jets will welcome in the Green Bay Packers as 3.5-point home underdogs there. Before Monday night primetime, Monday night football action sees the Giants out in Los Angeles against the Rams. Giants there, 7-point road underdogs for an 8:15 p.m. kickoff. And college football week 3 getting underway tonight as well. 7:30 p.m. kickoff for number 5 Miami. They're out in Wake Forest tonight. And also tonight at 8 p.m., it's 13 in the country, Texas Tech. They'll welcome in the 22nd best team in the country, Houston, tonight. Texas Tech, their 7.5-point favorites. Tomorrow at noon, it's the second team in the nation, Georgia, 24.5-point favorites going into Arkansas at noon tomorrow. 6th-ranked Ohio State. The Buckeyes will welcome in Kent State, 3:30 p.m. tomorrow. Rutgers, 21.5-point home underdogs against 12 USC tomorrow. That's 3:30 p.m. in the afternoon. And then your new
2: should
12: number...
2: Should I take the points?
12: Yeah, that's a good question.
2: Okay, I'll ask Joe.
12: And then your new number one team in the country, Texas, the Longhorns. 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
2: Thank you very much, Justin. All right, Joe Nolan, you'll be at that Rutgers game tomorrow doing the in-house announcing at the stadium there. Are we going to see a huge upset?
3: That would be great, wouldn't it?
2: Yeah. So you're not going to promise one, though, huh?
3: But that's why they play the game. Hey, listen, crazy things happen. You know, you never know. I mean, you know, they've. I don't know. Who knows what's going to happen? You know,
2: 21
3: what
2: points.
3: What did he say? It was 21 points.
2: Yeah, that's crazy.
3: Wow, that's a lot. Yeah. But we'll see.
2: Okay.
3: From the Apple Bank Traffic Desk, BQE South and the Navy Yard, an accident. Only the left lane going to be open on the southbound BQE. If you're eastbound on Route 80 coming into Route 23, overnight construction. But that should be out of the way till about 6 o'clock. So that's what that delay is out on Route 80. There's some road work right at Route 23. So you're going to have some problems even coming off at 23 getting onto the eastbound side of Route 80. It's impacted as well. Now, if you're on the southbound side of Route 27 at Franklin Turnpike, this is in South Brunswick. There's a down traffic light. Route 79, they're still straightening out that bad accident that took place at Freehold Road. An accident investigation continues. Now, the Long Island Railroad, delays and cancellations between Jamaica and Atlantic Avenue. There are down wires west of Nostrum Avenue. Now, they're only operating on a single track getting through there. Subways are cross-honoring, and there are delays on the A train. That because of police activity in Brooklyn and alternate side is in effect. 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I'm Joe Nolan with traffic on Talk Radio 77 WABC.
2: WABC News Time 5:50. Up to Yonkers, where a man there telling ABC News that he and his family received a threatening letter because of the Palestinian flags he has displayed outside their home. Samir Nafal says he found a letter in his mailbox with that was pretty threatening.
13: If you love Palestine so much, go back. We don't want you here. Remove the flags immediately. You have no respect for this country. I'm just going to comment based on this sentence. That coward, whoever sent this letter, he's the one that does not have respect for this country.
2: Now, the sender wrote in this letter that he had contacted federal immigration and that they would show up at his house and that his house would be under surveillance. But I should point out, Samir Nafal is an American citizen.
13: Any other threat, we're going to triple it. Any fourth threat, I'm going to paint my house in the Palestinian flag. That's how steady I'm going to stand here.
2: He said, actually, the thing he's really most worried about is his kids. He's got a bunch of kids at home.
13: I want to make sure that my kids, as American-born, American-raised, Palestinian heritages, they have the same right as any coward that's trying to send that letter to us.
2: Yesterday, the group CARE, which describes itself as the nation's largest Muslim civil rights group, called on Yonkers city leaders to publicly condemn the incident. They did, actually, yesterday. And there's a police investigation going on, as well as a civil rights investigation going on in Yonkers as we speak. 5:52 over to Central Park, where the owners of a carriage horse that died this spring after eating a poisonous plant in the park launching a lawsuit against the city. The pending lawsuit against the Central Park Conservancy and City Parks Department accuses the agencies of being negligent and careless by having dangerous plants in the park without warning.
14: It has nothing to do with our care of the horses and everything to do with just wanting us out of their way.
2: If you don't remember this story, a horse named Dennis died in June after collapsing, and later evidence showed the horse had a lethal amount of a highly toxic shrub. Of course, the question is, why was the shrub there? City council members asking that question, too.
15: I think this claim is to distract the public from the real issue at hand.
2: Yeah, so one concerned parent said the toxic shrubs are not just a danger for animals.
16: It also makes me worried about kids because horses are obviously not trampling through the bushes and kids are.
2: Yeah, so we'll see what happens with this lawsuit. 5:53 out to Long Island, Bohemia. where a woman was rescued after falling into an 8-foot deep hole that suddenly opened up beneath her in her backyard yesterday morning. Danielle Timone says she was walking in her backyard when the ground gave way underneath her. Now, here you'll hear her yell for help. Her doorbell camera picked this all up. Yeah, thank God some neighbors heard her cries for help. Timone says she found herself trapped in what appeared to be an old well. She was totally unable to climb out, and she was worried that the surrounding stone and brick could crumble on top of her. Thank God these friends found her.
17: And then slowly the earth, like, just started, like, moving or sinking. It was weird. It happened so fast, and then I was just down in an 8-foot hole with water and sod.
2: Yeah, so we're now here from these two neighbors who heard her cries for help. They came to investigate, see how they could help.
18: We were purely frightened, just terrified. The hole was maybe about 12 inches wide, so I couldn't even believe that she was down there. And we could see her shoes on the outside of the hole and just hear her yelling help.
2: Yeah, and they called police and firefighters who arrived shortly afterward. They retrieved a ladder from the nearby garage, and they were able to help Timone climb back to safety. And thankfully, she seems to be totally fine today.
18: When she came out, I just gave her the biggest hug and started tearing up because it was just unbelievable that she is okay.
19: I feel fine because it was soft, thank God. I didn't land on stone. It was just sod and water, but so scary.
2: Yeah, she escaped without any injuries despite that whole frightening ordeal. One with this story. Madison Square Garden suspending Knicks ticket sales yesterday, citing a mistake in their pricing after some upper-level seats for the upcoming season were listed at $1,000 a piece. These are the nosebleed seats. Lifelong New York fans say their loyalty tested big time when they went online to see if they could buy tickets for the NBA champions as they go and try to defend that NBA championship. But nosebleed seats for $1,000 a piece? No thanks.
20: If I'm a diehard Knicks fan, yes.
21: I feel like those shouldn't be that expensive.
2: No.
21: I think everyone should have a chance to try and afford and see the game.
2: So now they didn't tell us exactly what went wrong, but Madison Square Garden Sports suspended these ticket sales, saying there was a mistake in their pricing. And then the overpriced tickets, the ones that were priced wrong, they say they refunded the difference to the fans who had paid full price. But who pays $1,000 for a nosebleed? I mean, I can see wanting to be there for game one as they raise the banner, but I mean, the Knicks have always been expensive, and that's part of the problem.
20: I actually subscribed to the Westchester Knicks, and they sent me an email for a raffle for free ticket to the first game. But yeah, the prices on the first game are ridiculous.
2: Yeah, that's where the team practices. So now these disputed tickets are being adjusted, but ticket prices for the Knicks, you won't be surprised to hear, have gone up because they played so well last year, and they kind of go up every year. 12% they went up over last season.
22: It could have been a marketing ploy just to see if people would go for the ticket prices.
2: Maybe.
23: You know, they're so expensive. Even when they were bad, they were really expensive. So hopefully I get to a couple of games this year.
2: Yeah, we'll have to check with those fans who were overcharged to see if they actually received those refunds. 557, traffic, transit on the 7th. Here's Joel Nola.
3: Well, from the Apple Bank traffic desk, again, you've got these ongoing problems. First of all, the BQE southbound bumper-to-bumper traffic coming away from the Williamsburg Bridge all the way on down to the Navy Yard. Fire department, police, everybody on the scene of this accident. Only the left lane is going to be open as you come southbound on the BQE coming down to the old Navy Yard. Now, we also have delays as you travel out onto the Expressway in both directions coming into Hillside Avenue with that ongoing road. Now, in New Jersey, on the eastbound side of Route 80 coming into Route 20, there's some overnight road work there that's supposed to be out of the way right around now. So again, as you travel eastbound on Route 23, that can be cleared shortly. We do have ongoing problems on Route 27 southbound at Franklin Turnpike, that down traffic light in South Brunswick. And then Route 79, all lanes are closed in both directions of Freehold Road and Freehold. And again, that because of an overnight accident with an accident investigation. Long Island Railroad still having these problems between Jamaica and Atlantic Avenue. They have delays and cancellations. There are down wires west of Nostrum Avenue. They have single track going through there, and the subways are cross-honoring. And alternate side is in effect. 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I'm Joe Nolan with traffic on Talk Radio 77 WABC.
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12: Thank you, Noam Layden. We will wrap out this big week, Sid and Friends in the Morning. You'll hear all about yesterday. Big Sid's huge day at the White House with the Vice President, spending time with Vice President J.D. Vance before stopping by the Oval Office and chopping it up with his good buddy, the President of the United States, Donald Trump. It's just hard to believe. All of it is still so hard to believe. But it happened, man, and we're going to hear all about it here, leading us off here in just a few moments. In the way of guests, we'll talk to the Majority Whip, the United States House of Representatives, Tom Emmer. He'll be here in studio. Welcome in, Emmer, here in studio. Always good to have him sitting across the table from Sid. Those two are always fun together. We'll talk to the great defense attorney, Joe Tacopita, as we do every Friday morning. That's in the 8 a.m. hour. And KT McFarland will join us, as she does every Friday morning. This week, a little bit later on in the 8 a.m. hour, KT McFarland, the great former Deputy National Security Advisor. This is all coming up, Sid and Friends in the Morning, on a big Friday morning program. Noam Layden coming at you in just a few short moments.
2: I can't wait. We are out of here on this Friday morning. We'll do it all over again Monday at 5, but don't go anywhere now. Nope. Sid and Friends in the Morning, we are up next.

0: Here's what Anthony Cumia whipped out Sunday night at 8.
1: Speaking about Hochul, she also said she will not cooperate with ICE. Will not cooperate with ICE. And all her constituents, all the liberals, the communists, they all applaud that, that she will not cooperate with ICE. Do you understand that that means you are not safe? You are less safe in New York State because of that policy. She would rather have on the streets with you, the law-abiding, tax-paying, nice people of New York State. And they applaud her for this. And she yells it like it's the greatest thing she can possibly do for the state of New York.
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4: I'm Michael Wallace. Bail has been set at $400,000 for an ICE officer accused of shooting a man in his Minneapolis home and lying about it. News Nation's Rhea Catena.
5: ICE agent Christian Castro is facing both federal and state charges in the January shooting of Julio Sosa Solis in North Minneapolis. On Thursday, he appeared in a district court on charges of assault and falsely reporting a crime after prosecutors say he shot Solis in the leg, then lied about what happened. Castro will appear before a federal judge on Friday since he's also accused of lying to the FBI.
6: I wouldn't say it's common, but it does happen where both the federal and state authorities are trying to prosecute someone for part of the same incident.
5: Rachel Moran is a law professor at the University of St. Thomas. She says it's likely that Castro will soon ask to move his state case to federal court, which he can do because he's a federal agent.
4: Ahead of the midterms, a Republican congresswoman is going after President Trump on one of his signature issues.
7: Florida Republican Maria Elvira Salazar takes aim at President Trump in a new campaign ad questioning the heavy-handed tactics of ICE.
8: Mr. President, some of your immigration enforcement efforts have gone too far. In July, 50% of the 50,000 people that were detained had no criminal record. Be careful what your advisors are telling you about immigration policy.
7: She goes on to say the same Hispanics who helped Trump get to the White House in 2024 now feel betrayed. It comes as her Democratic opponent, Elliot Rodriguez, in the red-leaning district, accuses her of not standing up to the president, former White House Press Secretary Sean Spicer.
9: She is in a neck-and-neck race right now, and attacking your own party is never a winning strategy.
7: There's been no immediate comment from the White House. Spencer Rain, Worldwide News Network.
4: There's been another school shooting in the Philippines. Police say at least three people were killed and six injured, including the gunman, at a high school in Bangga. At least seven people have been killed and more than 30 injured in the bombing of a mosque in Pakistan. Police say most of the victims were worshippers. The U.S. military is shooting down cartel-linked drones with lasers in the Rio Grande Valley. Here's News Nation's Allie Bradley.
10: These lasers are directed energy systems with precision beam control that are mounted on vehicles so they can actually move to where the threat is. And Ashby says the threat is evolving, with agents recently discovering a cartel-linked drone in the RGV capable of carrying a drug payload.
11: Yeah, Allie, the drone threat is real. Luckily, our partners in the U.S. government is highly focused on this threat. With the support of the Department of War, we are now able, with their authorities, to mitigate some of these threats.
4: The drones have led to a rise in drug seizures. Happy National Cheeseburger Day.
12: Cheeseburger in paradise.
4: Major chain restaurants are celebrating by offering free or discounted burgers, including McDonald's, Burger King, Wendy's, Five Guys, and Applebee's. 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
16: Congratulations, especially to Sid Rosenberg on his induction to the New York State Broadcasters Hall of Fame. I can't believe he didn't make it years ago. Today, Sid forever joins a roll call of some of the greatest legends in the history of New York broadcasting and talk radio. the best in the business, and he's the best in the business. Over many years, Sid has distinguished himself as one of the most authentic and recognizable voices in American airwaves, and he's built a smart, loyal, gigantic audience, and I happen to be one of those people in the audience, and I had for a long time, long before I became president.
2: It will be extremely tight across New York City as diplomats from around the world come together on the east side for the UN General Assembly. It gets started, but the worst traffic and protests expected next week. The NYPD is partnering with other agencies to make sure every inch of the land, sea, and sky are safe. Officials say they are prepared for an uptick in protests over the unrest around the world. Demonstrators are expected to speak out against Israeli Prime Minister Benjamin Netanyahu, who is traveling to New York despite pushback from Mayor Mamdani.
12: As always, the NYPD will facilitate First Amendment activity. At the same time, there will be no tolerance for violence or destruction of property.
2: The U.S. State Department has approved visas for an Iranian delegation to attend the U.N. General Assembly, but a visa was denied for Palestinian President Mahmoud Abbas. He will address the General Assembly virtually again this year. New Yorkers should brace for street closures and a gridlock alert for days.
17: You were just talking about those protests. Mayor Mamdani says he does not plan to join the protests, but he once suggested that he would arrest Israeli Prime Minister Netanyahu for war crimes, but now concedes he does not have the authority to do that. Eyewitness News reporter N.J. Burkett went one-on-one with the mayor, talked about that decision and much more as we head into an important week next week. N.J.?
18: Right, Mike. Mayor Mamdani told me that he will not participate in protests next week outside the United Nations. He's not encouraging them, Mike, either. Instead, he says he's focused on public safety and traffic, leaving the politics and the protests to others.

0: Instead, he says he's focused on public safety and traffic, leaving the politics and the protests to others.
1: The NYPD is bracing for massive protest outside the United Nations, where Israeli Prime Minister Benjamin Netanyahu will again take the world stage. There was a time when Zoram Mamdani would have been among the demonstrators, but not now.
2: My focus in this time is on making sure that we're keeping New Yorkers safe, that we're also still making it possible for New Yorkers to get from point A to point B, and to continue to be honest about the way that I see the world.
3: It has become harder and harder to wake up every morning and see more and more Palestinians massacred with our tax dollars.
4: Shut up.
1: Mamdani was a leading voice for Palestinian rights long before he won City Hall. He threatened to have Netanyahu arrested.
2: Benjamin Netanyahu is a war criminal, the architect of a horrific genocide.
1: And later admitted he lacked the authority. In an Eyewitness News interview, the mayor said he would not participate in any anti-Israel or pro-Palestinian protests.
2: Well, I've been very clear to New Yorkers about what I believe, what I see. I stand by what I've said. And also, my job as the mayor is, as we are coming forward to this General Assembly, is to ensure that it goes safely, it goes smoothly, all while continuing to believe the things that I do.
1: Mamdani has not hesitated to join strikers on picket lines for causes he believes in.
0: You used your forum as the mayor of New York to express, you know, your opinions about those causes. Why not here?
2: In terms of attending a protest, you're asking?
0: Yeah, or organizing one.
2: Well, you know, I think that as the mayor, I want to make it clear what I believe, and I also have to deliver on my responsibilities.
1: For some in the Muslim community, that's good enough. From activist Linda Sarsour,
4: stop.
1: The mayor has made his positions on Israel, and in particular Benjamin Netanyahu, very clear, and I think that's sufficient. And this from CARE.
4: Terrorists.
1: The mayor's job is to make sure that the people of New York are safe, no matter their political views. He did his part, and he's right to focus on being the mayor. But the mayor's reluctance to engage is being tested after this remark from the Israeli ambassador.
5: If someone should be arrested, it's Mayor Mamdani for inciting, for actually collaborating with the enemies of the United States.
0: Now, there was no immediate comment from the ADL, which, of course, has been very critical of the mayor in recent months. I spoke this afternoon with Rabbi Joe Potasik of the New York Board of Rabbis. He called the mayor's remarks to Eyewitness News a step forward. Let's see, he says, what happens next week.
6: Congratulations, Sid, on your induction into the New York State Broadcasters Hall of Fame. So I completely agree with President Trump. It's unbelievable it took them so long. Sid, you've not only become one of the great voices of New York and America, you're one of the greatest voices of truth for Israel. And there's a reason you have such an enormous audience. You don't blabber woke nonsense. You don't tell people what the fashionable crowd thinks they should hear. You tell them the truth, the hard truth, and you tell it with passion, with humor, and with absolutely no fear.
7: It's dubbed the Feast of All Feasts, and with all due respect, after 100 years of pumping out countless servings of sausage and peppers and zeppoles, they kind of earned the title, right? But San Gennaro is more than stuffing your face. What started off as a one-day block party a century ago has blossomed into an 11-day event of festivities, giving, and definitely celebration. Eyewitness News reporter Kimberly Richardson takes us to Little Italy.
8: They say when in Rome,
9: sugar on top of sugar, sugar.
8: It is a sweet year for the San Gennaro Festival, now in its 100th year. Over the next 11 days, thousands will fill the streets here in Little Italy. While most have made coming here an annual tradition, for others, it's a first, like Eric and Fannis, who happened to stumble upon the celebration on day one.
10: We're headed to Spain, so we're going to just stop through real quick and do a little shopping.
11: You gotta grab some sausage and peppers.
10: We were just looking at it. 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
8: It's part of the draw, tasting the classics.
12: Yay!
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14: Bragiol.
8: Remember that saying about Rome? Here we go. Next. Rice boss?
15: Yes, ma'am.
8: Let me see. Check. This version with pesto and ricotta cheese.
16: Calamari and prawns here as well.
8: There's the cacio pepe, clams, cannolis, and Lucy. She's been in this neighborhood for 52 years.
17: I was only 6 years old when my grandmother put me in this stand. But it was maybe this about
4: 10 feet.
8: There was a hot plate, and the sandwich cost 25 cents, a festival that used to happen in just one block.

0: why is it important to carry on the tradition?
1: Because my grandmother worked so hard in those days, Depression years, and she was so proud of what she did. So when she had passed on, it was her wish that I would carry it out.
2: Time to carry out this final taste extravaganza.
3: What about a fried Oreo?
2: At this beloved New York City must-do.
4: So much pride in this community. So fantastic day. Couldn't be happier.
2: You have plenty of time to come out here. Things wrap up September 27th. The big finale, the grand procession, on September 26th. In Little Italy, Kimberly Richardson, Channel 7. Eyewitness News.
5: AI is just now disclosing that there were six additional times where its artificial intelligence models went rogue in just the last few months. And now there's growing bipartisan push to create a way to track and report when this happens. Democratic Congressman Josh Gottheimer and Republican Congressman Mike Lawler highlighting their bipartisan bill that would direct the National Institute of Standards and Technology to create a framework that would allow companies to track and control AI agents. This push to develop national standards and guidelines for AI companies really came to the forefront after OpenAI admitted back in July that hundreds of their artificial intelligence agents hacked into another company that then also covered their tracks. Now OpenAI says there are more incidents they are just now reporting of AI agents showing concerning behavior or going rogue. Gottheimer and Lawler say their bipartisan bill would require companies to keep track of and control AI agents in their system. But both say this won't limit AI innovation.
6: This isn't about stopping AI or stifling innovation. It is about making sure that we can safely deploy AI.
7: It tells NIST, the National Institute of Standards and Technology, get in a room and set standards so organizations can find every agent on their network, verify who built it, who's running it, watch it in real time for anything suspicious, and cut off its access the second something looks wrong.
5: Also next week, President Trump is meeting with Chinese President Xi Jinping at the White House, and AI will likely be one of the many topics discussed.
8: Do you think Sid should run for mayor of New York City?
9: I definitely think so. Can you imagine how he would shake things up? I would love to see a debate between him and Zohran Mamdani. I would pay probably $1,000 for ringside seats to see that match.

0: Friday is right, 6:17, Love and Kisses classic. Thank God it's Friday on this Friday morning, winding down September. Big weekend coming up. First official weekend of the 2026 San Gennaro Feast. You remember that? Mamdani, you little prick. We call it Little Italy. You remember that? You left it off of the enclave map. Just left it off. In fact, you left off both Little Italies. Mulberry Street, where we're going to be this weekend, and of course, Arthur Avenue in the Bronx as well. 100 years of the San Gennaro Feast, and talking about feasting, most of my brethren, the Jewish people, will be feasting on Sunday because Yom Kippur comes your way Sunday night into Monday, and then we can't eat. We all must fast until we feast again when we break the fast on Monday night. So it looks like feast. That's going to be our word for today. Feast. What do you think, Noam? You like that?
1: Sure. I'll go with that. Sure.
0: You like that, feast?
1: Mm-hmm. Yeah.
0: Yeah. Feast is the word for the day. The end of the open was Lisa Glassberg, our beloved Lisa G, interviewing Bruce Blakeman, the Nassau County executive, soon to be the next governor here in New York. It was on the red carpet, believe it or not, a week ago. It was a week ago already, the WABC Gala, which we didn't make because it was Rosh Hashanah. But on the red carpet, Lisa G brought up mayor, and I'm telling you, man, I can't tell you every single day, somebody asks me if I'm going to run for mayor every day. And Bruce keeps telling anybody who wants to listen, not if, when I beat Kathy Hochul and I become governor, I want Sid to be the mayor. No disrespect to the countless other people who have talked about running or may run, but he keeps bringing it up. You notice that, Noam, right? I'm not bringing it up. He is.
1: Every time he's asked about it, yeah.
0: Sometimes he brings it up unprovoked.
1: Yeah.
0: So Blakeman wants to get that done. And I got to tell you, I got the bug a little bit. You know, when you spend the whole day at the White House and you're in and around all these politicians and they treat you as, well, as the president of the United States. And I'm not exaggerating. I'm being honest. I got the bug, man. You know, people asking me every day in New York, run, help us, save us, help us. You know, I made that speech last Saturday night for the cops. The New York Pipes and Drums at the theater at Madison Square Garden. What a great night. Great night. People in the audience there were screaming out, run for mayor. But when you spend the whole day at the White House and you spend time on the same day with the Vice President of the United States and the President of the United States, and they're both telling you how great you are, which of course is their job. I get that, but you know, you start getting the bug, you know, no?
1: You felt a little pumped afterwards.
0: Real pumped. Real pumped. So, here's how the day goes. It's been public the last couple of days that I was meeting with the Vice President, J.D. Vance. Most people liked it, even Jewish people that have their issues with Vance, and there are plenty of those, liked it. He said, okay, Sid, you're a great voice for America First. America First. That's right, Alex Jones, dickhead, General Mike Flynn, America First, but also the Jewish people and Israel. You're the right guy for this. Okay, thank you very much. Some were very angry, Noam. Some were like, oh, come on, you're a sellout. Like some idiot this morning on Twitter, Matthew Brodsky, who no one's ever heard of, is like, oh, you enjoyed your day being used like a little bitch? Nah, I wasn't used like a little bitch, you dumb bastard. I knew what I was getting myself into when I went. Believe me, there are some very, very big names, very big, Jewish and not, that were skeptical about this meeting. You know that, Noam.
1: Yeah, there was a lot of people, actually. A
0: lot of very skeptical people. So I started getting text messages, like hundreds, you name it. Levine, Hannity, Ina Vernikoff, Siggy Flicker, Stella Escobedo, Laura Loomer, Lee Zeldin called me on the train yesterday, Mike Lawler, and everybody had their own opinion about what I should and or shouldn't say. And almost everybody said the same thing. Look, when you get J.D. alone in there, there are two things you really have to go after. One is his relationship with Tucker Carlson, okay. And the other is this kind of not-so-great relationship with Israel. Again, to use that word, subservient. 2 days ago, the United States subservient to Israel. Also, just a couple of days removed from saying that President Trump is about ready to say bye-bye to Bibi. You know, he said that too, Noam, if you know that.
1: Yeah.
0: So there's a lot out there that people are upset about. So the show ends yesterday, and I meet my beautiful wife, Danielle, at the Moynihan train station. And we hop on the 10:30 from New York to Washington, D.C. We pass by Philly. I screamed, "Hey, Ava, it's Daddy." And about 3 hours later, maybe three and a half was delayed a little bit, about 2 o'clock in the afternoon, we arrived in Washington, D.C. And that time of the day, the trip from the Union Station, that's what their train station is called, to the White House is about 15 minutes. Some traffic that time of the day, you know. And we had a meet on the corner of, was it Constitution Ave? I forget. I know it was Northwest 17th Avenue. Anyway, we get there, and sure enough, a couple of members of the vice president's team, Ella, sweet girl named Ella, was the one who met us outside. She meets us at the security gate outside. There are two security gates as we make our way towards the west wing of the White House, Noam. It's already cool, isn't it? Already.
1: It is very cool.
0: Yeah. So we walk into the west wing of the White House, and then we meet up with Will Martin. He's the guy that works with J.D. Vance's team. He's the guy that got my number from Lee Zeldin in Las Vegas 2 weeks ago. He's the guy that contacted me weeks ago and said, "I don't know who told you J.D. doesn't want to meet you." Nothing could be further from the truth. We want to meet you. We are willing to set up a day in Washington, D.C. That was the guy, Will Martin, okay? No relation to Margo Martin, who spells her name the same exact way, and Margo, who's beautiful. I met her for the first time yesterday. I feel like I know her for 100 years because every time I book President Trump, I go through Margo. Once in a while, I'll text the president myself, but usually it's Margo. So I met her. I've seen her on Instagram 1,000 times, TV. Really beautiful girl. And she works for President Trump. So Martin runs Vance's team, and Margo Martin is pretty much in charge of Trump's team, but they're not related. So Will Martin brings me and Danielle in, and he brings us upstairs, and I guess the vice president was on the phone or something, I don't know. So we're sitting in this really lovely, you know, I guess lobby, waiting room, I don't know. Everything there is so plush and beautiful. No, it really is.
1: Yeah, I bet.
0: I've never been to the West Wing. I was only in the East Wing of the White House. And most of you people, if you have visited the White House, the East Wing is as far as you get.
1: Yeah, that's the tour.
0: That's the tour. Yeah. And the Hanukkah party last year, where very famously President Trump called me up on stage. You remember all that? Me, Mark Levin, Liz Pipko, Miriam Adelson. That's all in the East Wing. So most of you people, if you've been to the White House, you've been to the East Wing. Very few of you have been to the West Wing. That's where you got Bidnick going down. Bidnick. So we're all waiting, and then Will comes out.
1: They offer you anything to drink or anything?
0: Diet Coke.
1: Oh, really? Okay.
0: And let me say this. The coldest Diet Coke I've ever had. It was just delicious, and I was so thirsty.
2: Well, it better be cold if you're going to the White House.
0: It was so cold and so great. So then Will comes out with Nick Luna, who I mentioned yesterday. Nick is a guy that the Trump circles know very well. He worked with President Trump for the better part of 8 years. Nick's grandfather, Fred Thompson, remember the rep out of Indiana? TV show, the whole thing, Fred Thompson? That's Nick Luna's grandfather. And Nick Luna's wife happens to be Jared Kushner's chief of staff. Very taboo.
1: Yeah, there's a lot of connections
0: there. Yeah, so Nick is now J.D. Vance's chief of staff as of the last, like, 2 months. He's relatively new in that position. Great guy, good-looking guy. Let me say this. In that meeting with the vice president, it wasn't just him and I. It was about six people. And everybody was young, and everybody was good-looking. Except for me, I'm old and good-looking. So, Stan and, not Stan, excuse me, Will Martin and Nick Luna walked me into the meeting. Danielle waited in the lobby.
1: Now, is your heart pumping at this point? Do you get a little nervous that you're, you know, here you are, you're in the West Wing, and now you're about to have essentially a one-on-one off-the-record meeting with the vice president?
0: Yeah, a little bit. I'm not going to lie to you because I don't know him. I never met him. We never really spoke. You know, we've been in the same room a million times, but I'm close with the president, you know.
1: So as you're walking down, is your hand like a little sweaty? Are you wiping it off on your jacket sleeve? A
0: little bit.
1: Yeah.
0: A little bit. But, you know, I remember when I first started doing radio, for example, I was always nervous, you know. Especially with Imus. Imus made me really nervous and anxious and uncomfortable almost every morning. And when I was a guest with Howard Stern for the first time, 45 minutes with Audie Lang and Robin, that whole crew, very, very nervous. And I would get that hand sweat. I had a little bit of that yesterday.
1: Yeah, I bet.
0: A little bit. But as soon as I entered the room and JD got up to shake my hand, which ended up in a nice little bro hug, that nervousness was gone.
1: Oh, so he gave you a little bit of a hug?
0: Oh, more than once. I would say that we probably hugged each other three or four times.
1: In that, like, initial hug was three or four
0: the
1: times?
0: No.
1: Throughout the meeting?
0: Yeah.
1: Okay.
0: But the first hug was very friendly and very nice, and he ends up sitting right next to me. Now, you guys know me very well, Noam and Justin. Lou, of course, he's not here, but you guys know me very well, and I'm a very handsy guy.
1: Yeah.
0: So when you sit next to me, if you say something funny, there's a good chance I'm going to slap you in the knee, you know?
1: Right.
0: Or I'm going to grab your arm if I'm talking to you face-to-face when I point my finger in your face. And JD sat right next to me. And all those things happened, mind you. Okay? Hands all over him, the whole thing, like I've known him for 25 years. And you sit down, the first thing he says to me, the first thing, is, you know, Donald Jr. loves you. I said, really? Now, if you don't know this, Donald Trump Jr. and J.D. Vance are best buddies. In fact, legend has it that it was Jr. who convinced his father to pick J.D. as the vice president.
1: That's right, right.
0: First thing he says, I go, you know, that's great because honestly, I'm closer with Eric and Laura. He goes, I know, I know. He goes, but Jr. loves you. Now, when the meeting was over and Danielle and I went to Capitol Grill, I did text Donald Trump Jr. and he doesn't always get back to me, okay? He got back to me in 2 seconds. I said, I met your friend J.D. I sat with him. I like the guy. I like him. And I look forward to working with him. And he was 2 seconds later, Donald Trump Jr. got right back to me, okay? So that's the first thing he says to me. And then we go on to have what I would say is about a 20 to 25-minute conversation.
1: So what's the first topic? Do you start or does he start?
0: I will say this. If I had to, I didn't do this, but in the 25-minute conversation with seven people in the room, most of the conversation led by me and JD, of those 25 minutes, somewhere about the 17-minute mark is how much time I spent talking.
1: Oh, you're kidding. Okay.
0: Oh, man, I ran this thing, and it was laughs. I'm telling you, Noam, laugh after laugh after laugh.
1: Well, I'm not surprised by that, but what did you talk to him about? I know you were going to charm him. That I wasn't worried about, but what?
0: Mind you, he charmed me, too.
1: Yeah.
0: Although the New York Post, it's funny, I did an interview with John and Rita afterwards, the great Katz and Cosby show. I was in the train station trying to get home, and I made the point that while Vance was charming, that I charmed him more. So this kid, Josh Christensen, I don't know him, no idea who he is, he writes this big story, which is still in today's New York Post. When you go to nypost.com, it's still there. He put it up yesterday afternoon. It's still there. And the headline, I know you saw this, Noam. The actual headline of the New York Post story says that I charmed J.D. Vance.
1: I saw that.
0: Sid Rosenberg charmed Vance at White House meeting to mend fences with Jewish conservatives. And then it goes on to say Rosenberg jokingly told John and Rita that he charmed Vance. Vance definitely is a charming, likable, affable guy, and he loved me. He said, you're so New York. You got me. You know, he just loved it, that I was smart and funny, the whole thing.
1: So 17 minutes, at some point, you want to make a point. I know that you're joking, you're sucking them in with your personality, but you were there to do a job, no?
0: Well, it depends who you talk to. You know, I think the J.D. Vance people, for example, Chris Sommerfeld, who used to write for the New York Daily News, wrote a big story in Politico yesterday that Sid Rosenberg is going to the White House to grill J.D. Vance about Tucker Carlson and his stance on Israel and all that stuff. And then the J.D. Vance people actually reached out to Chris Sommerfeld and said, whoa, whoa, whoa, slow down, slow down. You know, we wanted to get to meet Sid in Las Vegas. It didn't happen. We were hoping to see Sid in Dallas. It didn't happen. We really want the vice president and Sid to have a relationship. So we wanted to make sure the two of them got together ASAP, and we decided that his office in D.C. would be the best place. So they were making it very, very clear this was a, hey now, get to know you meeting, not some drilling of J.D. on his stance. You see what I'm saying?
1: Well, no, you have to be respectful, but you did have some points you wanted to drive home.
0: I did.
1: So how did it go? Tell me exactly what you said.
2: Yeah, no. Why not?
0: No, I'm not going to do that.
1: Why? Did you promise him you wouldn't talk about it?
0: I did.
1: You actually said that. You said, I won't talk about the conversation.
0: No one said to me, don't talk about anything.
1: Oh, okay. Give us a little bit of it. I mean, you sat there for 25 minutes.
0: Yeah.
1: Did you talk about his stance on the Middle East, Israel in particular?
0: I'll tell you this. Here's what I will tell you. He made it very, very clear, J.D. Vance, that this is just the beginning of this relationship. Stay in touch. Meeting again very, very soon. I mean very soon. And eventually, every topic that all the Jews are concerned about with Vance will be discussed. I am not going to hold back. I liked him yesterday. I did. Doesn't matter. You know, I've got a job to do. I feel obligated to represent America, New York, the Jewish people. And that doesn't take a backseat to anybody. So in terms of specifically what we discussed yesterday, I'm not going to go there. But I will tell you this, that the overwhelming majority of the conversation, the overwhelming majority, had nothing to do with any of that. But all of that is on the table for our next conversation, which is coming up, just trust me, very, very soon.
1: Well, I thought that was a good strategy going in, that this is just a buddy-buddy meeting to, you know, introduce yourself.
0: Good strategy for both of us, because if I don't gain the trust of the vice president, then I'm done. Just like I did with President Trump. I mean, you people out there think you know what you're doing. You have no idea what you're doing. I know what I'm doing. Okay? I'm the guy, when you go on my Twitter account this morning, that is standing there next to President Trump, both of us with huge smiles on our face in the Oval Office. Okay? I'm the guy that President Trump treats as well as anybody. I'm the guy that got a video from Bibi Netanyahu 3 days ago and is going with Bibi in all likelihood next Thursday to the UN. I'm the guy that the vice president reached out to, not the other way around. So stop telling me how to do this. And to your point, Norm, you're exactly right. I had to gain his trust. He had to gain my trust. Before you start slamming the guy and going places where he doesn't want to go, but he will go, just like Trump does with me, if you establish some trust. The problem with a lot of guys on radio, and I'll say this about my ex-partner, God rest his soul. I miss him every day. I love him. But he just wouldn't care. And people would be like, yeah, way to go, Bernie. And it didn't work.
1: Yeah, it'd be a one-time meeting. If you went in there and started lecturing the vice president, first of all, he's the vice president of the United States. You can't do that. So if you did that, it would have been a one-time meeting. And that may not have even lasted 25 minutes.
0: Right.
1: You might have been
0: and
1: out there 15.
0: And what good is that? I mean, I'm looking at two things here. A, it's good to have a relationship with the vice president to begin with. B, there are issues. And C, until Marco Rubio says, I'm in, right now, J.D. Vance is the leader in the clubhouse. In other words, if Marco Rubio decides not to run, President Trump doesn't even have to anoint J.D. Vance. I don't care if DeSantis runs, if Ted Cruz runs, if the guy from Ohio, what's his name, Glenn Youngkin runs. Doesn't matter to me. He will beat them all and beat them all easily. The only guy I believe, Josh Hawley can't beat him, Haley, the only guy that I think can beat him, and he'll still be the underdog, still, is Rubio. But until Rubio texts me or tells somebody he's running, J.D. Vance is the guy. And I'm a Republican. I'm MAGA. I'm loyal to Trump. I'm loyal to this administration. I'm also loyal to Israel. So, you know, Vance has to do some things, say some things that'll make a lot of the folks that I care about happy. But I'm not out there to endorse AOC. I'm not out there to endorse Gavin Newsom or Kamala Harris. We've been over this. So right now, J.D. Vance has my attention. And to your point, Norman, you're very, very smart. All kidding aside, you really are. If you go in there, yeah, but what about? Yeah, it'll be a one and done. That's it. That's it. That's not what I was looking to accomplish yesterday. I don't do that on the air. You guys notice that. I mean, how many times have people get angry with me because I didn't tell Eric Adams, you've got blood on your hands, or go kill yourself? And it turned out to be great, because until I did do that, which I eventually did do, just like eventually Trump lost his patience with Tucker, I lost my patience with Eric, but he was on 20 times, and the ratings were great every single time. Is that not true, Noam?
1: That is absolutely true.
0: Great. So that's how this game works. And when I say game, when I tell you that I like the guy, I'm being genuine. He's a likable guy. Now, that doesn't mean he didn't snow me. Maybe he did. That doesn't mean he wasn't conning me. Maybe he was. Doesn't mean he's not using me. Maybe he is. But guess what? I'm using him. All right? If you want to play that game, I'm using him too. Because, again, to have a good relationship with the man who's second in charge and a guy that right now is a leader in the clubhouse to be the next president of the United States makes a little bit of sense. There's a reason why this show, you know, I'm in one market. You know, you guys know that, right? There are shows on this station. Greg Kelly's in like 30 markets, and John is maybe, I don't even know the numbers, but they're syndicated radio programs. They're on in other cities across America. Now, of course, with the iPhone, you can download our app, which millions of people have done, millions, the free 77 WABC app, and I've got more listeners around the country in an honest conversation than the syndicated shows. I do. I know I do. Florida, Israel, everywhere. But the truth is, I'm not syndicated. I'm in one market. Now, it's the biggest market, right? It's New York City. We still lead the media world by leaps and bounds. But there's no real logical explanation why a morning show, an AM morning show in this city, would have this much power and influence, even with my talent. But it's because I know what I'm doing. And now J.D. Vance likes Sid Rosenberg. And Sid Rosenberg likes J.D. Vance. I don't like everything he says. Not even close. And it's going to come to a time very, very soon. I'm going to let him know that. But as it turned out, yesterday was not the day for that. If you're disappointed, all I'm going to say to you is you don't get it. Right, Noam?
1: Well, let me tell you, let me ask this. Okay, so you're in this meeting for, you say, about 25 minutes.
0: That's right.
1: What's the move for him to end the meeting? He doesn't do it, right? Like
0: no,
1: an aide steps in and says it's time to...
0: 100%. Yeah. This is definitely a setup. So you know before the meeting, you probably said, hey, do me a favor, okay? Kind of like a mob movie.
1: Right.
0: About 20 minutes in, walk in and say, hey, you got a phone call.
1: Right, exactly.
0: So because the time was so inopportune, we were having such a good time. I mean, laughing. I was killing them, though. Michael Rappaport would have been proud of me. I could have been on stage at Caroline's and gotten less laughs. I was killing him. And yes, the girl walks in and goes, oh, Mr. Vice President. I'm like, no, I can go. No, sit here. So that's how that ends.
1: Right. There's a mullah on the phone.
0: Right.
1: For you,
0: there's a mullah.
1: Like that.
0: That's right. Tucker Carlson's on the phone.
1: Right. That would have been funny.
0: JD, you got Sid in your office? Get the hell out of there.
1: Right.
0: Tucker's on the phone.
1: So this is when the hugging continues. There's four more hugs
0: now
1: between the time.
0: Now there's like a real hug at the end of this. And I'll tell you what his last words were. You ready? Let's please keep in touch.
1: Huh? Did he give you his cell phone number?
0: I can't tell you that. Can't tell you that. But let's please keep in touch. And then I exit. This is the funny part. I exit and I go into a different room, which is situated in between J.D. Vance's office and President Trump's Oval Office. Beautiful room. Mind you, Maria Bartiromo walked out when I was there.
1: Oh, you're kidding.
0: Yeah.
1: Walked out of the Oval Office or A Office?
0: An office in that lobby section.
1: Huh.
0: And we didn't have a chance to talk, but she was there. That's all I know. I know nothing else. But... So I'm
1: sitting Did she
0: there.
1: See you?
0: No, but I saw her.
1: Oh, okay.
0: So I'm sitting there with Danielle, and I realized, I go, oh, I never got a picture with J.D. So I do something you're not supposed to do. You are not allowed to walk anywhere in that section of the White House without somebody accompanying you. I mean, Secret Service will literally shoot you. You know me, I, oh, man, if I got a picture, I literally get up, walk out the door, and walk back to J.D. Vance's office.
1: And was the door That's open crazy. Or closed?
0: Well, the doors are open, but the Secret Service guy goes to Danielle. He goes, excuse me, where's he going? She goes, I have no idea. That's my husband. I don't know. That's what he does. He just goes. Well, he can't just walk out of this office. And they start to go get me, you know. At that point, I'm already in Vance's office. I'm like, hey, I want to grab a picture with the vice president. And Bo's like, yeah, he's on the phone right now. And he's doing a radio show. We'll do it afterwards. I walk back to where my wife is sitting, and she goes, you realize you just pissed off this whole place. I go, why? Well, you can't just walk out. You got to tell somebody. I'm like, yeah, no big deal. They'll get over it. Yeah, you know, fine. Yeah. So I go back. I sit next to Danielle. And maybe about 10 minutes later, Jay Clayton comes walking by.
1: Oh, really?
0: Jay Clayton. He loves John Katzenmatidis. Now he loves me. I said, I'm the guy that does the morning show, the big star. He knew exactly who I was. He, of course, replaced Tulsi Gabbard in charge of DNI now. He's an attorney here from New York. Great guy. And he's walking through. And then Margot Martin, the beautiful Margot, comes out and says, the president is ready for you. So I've seen the president a million times, but my beautiful wife, Danielle, never has. Never. So she started getting those wet palms that you're talking about. You know, she got nervous.
1: Of course.
0: And we go to the next room, which is the couch, literally right outside the door of the Oval Office. And who walks out? Mark Wayne Mullins.
1: Oh, no.
0: The head of Homeland Security. And I get up and I go, Mark Wayne, Sid Rosenberg, you're doing a great job. He had the little ball with him he always carries, the little Spalding ball he uses and, you know, kind of presses it and... I grabbed his arm. I go, I got to tell you, man, you really are big in real life. He grabs my arm. He's like, man, what about you? And now it's totally gay. He's touching me. I'm touching him. He's the head of Homeland Security. We're touching each other's arms like we're in a Roman bathhouse in Brighton Beach, you know. Russian bathhouse, I should say. So anyway, we're getting along great, Mark Wayne, and we're talking, him and I, and blah. And then Margot comes out and said, please come in. And I walk in with my wife. And this Oval Office, and I know John's been in there, he's listening right now, and Rita, maybe Greg too, is the most beautiful. It's just, it's huge. Paintings of like every president. It's gold. It's bright. It's flags everywhere, patriotic. It is the most gorgeous, unbelievable office you've ever seen in your whole life. And I've met President Trump and seen him a million times, but to be in that office, the Oval Office, was nothing short of spectacular.
1: Yeah, I mean, huge deals. Now, when you walk in, is he sitting at the desk, the president?
0: He's standing on his cell phone yelling at somebody about the filibuster.
1: And who else is in there?
0: Cursing. There's two other people there. Some lady is sitting there typing. She must be like the court stenographer. I don't know. And he stops on the phone. He goes, oh, look who's here. My favorite radio guy in the whole country. This guy's the best. He's my favorite, Sid Rosenberg. Then he goes right back. Well, what about the damn filibuster? And he's going on and on. And Danielle and I are just standing there like, oh, my God, this is fantastic. And then he hangs up the phone and calls us over. He had never met Danielle before. He said, well, pretty. Well, you are pretty. Huh? Thank you. How long you married? 34 years. Wow. How about that, Sid, huh? He goes, Danielle, he goes, he still looks pretty good, huh? Yeah, pretty good. And then we talk about a few other things. He brought up Iran with me. He brought up Randy Levine and the Yankees working on the college sports deal with me. A few other things I'm not going to talk about here. But then we took those great pictures. You can see the picture of me and the president on my Twitter account, @SidRosenberg19, or my Facebook account, Sid Rosenberg. My Instagram account is still gone. It's hacked. They hacked it, and it's disappeared.
1: Oh, no.
0: Literally disappeared. I'm trying to get it back this morning. Hopefully it will be back. But you can still see the picture on Twitter and Facebook of me and the president.
1: Now, the stopwatch is going. How long do you think you were in the Oval Office with the president?
0: Well, a good amount of time, over 10 minutes.
1: Well, that's a lot.
0: That's a lot.
1: This busy guy's, you know, everybody wants his attention.
0: I mean, you're in and out of that office, Jay Clayton, Mark Wayne Mullen, Sid Rosenberg, he's on the phone. I mean, he's always busy. So to get that amount of time was surprising to me. I even said to him, I said, I just hung out with J.D. for the first time. Oh, yeah, what'd you think? Nice kid. Yeah, he's a great guy, right? Yes. So all these little conversations are going on with me and the president. It was great. Then he gives you the pen. You know, he signs something, he gives you the pen. He gives you the gold coin. I've got 10 of those already. And then that was it. You know, thank you, Mr. President. And I gave him a hug, and I touched him, and I shook his hand, and I'm all over him. In fact, even in the picture, you can see when people take a picture with Trump, they stand to his side. He sits in the chair. Well, that was the same case yesterday, but you can see my hand is on his back.
1: I did notice that because I imagine people don't normally touch the president.
0: No, they distance themselves. Yeah. They stand on the side. He sits there and smiles. I'm all over him, touching his knee, touching his arm, touching his hand, you know me. And he just was so inviting and so beautiful, and it worked out great. And once that meeting was over, we exited the building, left the West Wing of the White House, took an Uber for about 5 minutes to Capitol Grill, and made our way back to Penn Station in New York City. I got about 2 hours sleep. That's about it. But there is your day.
1: Wow, what a thrilling day.
0: Unbelievable, Noam.
1: And by the way, I will point out, I was sitting back here nervous because I had tied your tie for you.
0: And let me say this.
1: And I wanted to make sure the knot was perfect. We really, you know, tried to make sure that it looked perfect.
0: Let me say this. Yeah. I got a lot of compliments on the tie.
1: Oh, you did? Okay,
0: good. I really did. And even John Catsimatidis sent out a text last night, a group text, to Chad and Margo and a bunch of us saying, oh, my God, Sid's wearing a tie because I never wear ties. Never, ever,
1: and you don't know how to tie one.
0: I don't even know how to do it. Right?
1: I had to
0: you
1: do it.
0: Did such a great job.
1: Oh, good. Okay. I was nervous that, you know, somehow it was going to get undone on the way down.
0: No, you saw the picture of me.
1: Yeah,
0: it
1: looks great.
0: I got the dark blue suit, the red tie, white shirt, tan, looking great. He looks great. He always looks great. But you did a magnificent job with the tie. Unbelievable. Unbelievable job with the tie.
1: So you walk out of the Oval Office and then someone walks you out of the building.
0: Then, yes, Will Martin from J.D. Vance's office. Everybody said goodbye. Margo Martin, again, lovely, so nice. And they walk you, you know, you have to put your cell phone in a little locker when you walk into the West Wing. You can't take your cell phone with you.
1: Right.
0: So we had to go downstairs, and it's right by the exit, grab our cell phones and our keys, that type of thing, and then left.
1: Wow.
0: We walked a little bit, got a car to Capitol Grill, and ended up at Penn Station. Eddie Erickson, who used to produce the Mike and the Mad Dog show on The Fan, he sends me a text. I'm on the train going home, and he said, boy, long way from talking Mets, .. Sid Rosenberg charms J.D. Vance. I go, who the hell told you that? No one knows about this. I'm on the train. He goes, Sid, it's in the New York Post. That's a story I mentioned earlier, and that story is still in the New York Post online, which is a pretty long stay for a story like that, you know? And you know, usually your name is not in the title of the story, but in this case, his kid Josh Christensen put my name right there in the title. So you click, you go to NewYorkPost.com this morning, and boom, you see Sid Rosenberg right away. It's pretty cool.
1: Do you think, because I'm looking at the picture of the two of you in the Oval Office, the president and you, do you think he's jealous of your tan? Because I'm looking at you, and you definitely have a better tan than the president.
0: Oh, I got a better tan.
1: Yeah. I mean, he has one going.
0: I know. He's got the, he plays golf, so he gets a lot of color, the president. He's got a tanning bed, but this poor guy, he's working his ass off. I think they're already getting ready. In fact, at one point on that phone call, he mentioned the state dinner. Whoever was on the phone, he said, I'll see you there. So they're getting ready for this huge state dinner with President Xi from China for next week. This guy, his days are ridiculous. I mean, I'll give you an example. That last week, Thursday, when I spoke to the president in Dallas, okay, he was on stage with J.D. Vance to end the midterm convention. You remember that?
1: Yeah.
0: I think he got off stage about 11 o'clock. He arrived 2:30 in the morning at the White House on Friday, and the very next morning, which was 9/11, before 8 a.m., he was all dressed up at the Pentagon. I mean, this guy literally works 19-hour days. Joe Biden spent less time working for the month than Trump does in a week.
1: Oh, absolutely.
0: In a week.
1: He's incredible, and, you know, people forget.
0: I don't know how he does it.
1: He's 80 years old.
0: Yeah, I don't know how.
1: At 60 or 59, you don't have that much energy.
0: I was exhausted yesterday. I mean, in the White House, I was pumped up, and I was great. I'm telling you, I was great. I can do these jobs in 2 seconds. As soon as I hit the train, it was over.
1: You were sleeping.
0: Done. Finished. Until I noticed that sitting about three rows behind me is Dick. What's his name from Connecticut? Dick Blumenthal.
1: Oh, he was.
0: What a dick he is.
1: Did you talk to him?
0: No, I hate his guts. Hate him. I hate that. That guy's stolen valor. He said he served. He never served. That's the worst thing you can do. That dumb son of a bitch, Dick Blumenthal. And then Moesha Davis. You know Moesha. He worked in Eric Adams' administration.
1: Sure.
0: He was the only guy in the anti-Semite club crew they had, you know. So he walked up to me and Danielle because he was there to present some bill to J.D. Vance. So a couple of people on the train, but for the most part, I just rested. I was finished. I was wiped out. Because I got up at 2:30 in the morning yesterday to shave and shower, be here by 5 to do this show, and then did 7.5 hours on a train back and forth, went in between meeting with Vance and Trump at the White House. That's a long day, no?
1: It's a really long day. You know, I'm looking more...
0: Well, he does that every day, the president.
1: Oh, it's
0: every
1: much longer
0: day.
1: Than that. Yeah.
0: Yeah.
1: He gets little sleep. What's fun of looking at this picture of you and the president in the Oval Office is if you sort of blow it up as you can, right? You can see everything on his desk. So there's like behind him, there's a picture of his mother, picture of his family. Yeah. On the desk, there's a red button. I assume that's the Diet Coke button. I can't imagine that's a nuke button.
0: That is not the nuke button, no.
1: The red button. There's a red button next to him, right? Doesn't he have a Diet Coke button, or at least he used to?
0: I think that maybe it's kind of like the stewardess button on the airplane.
1: Right, that they come in and whatever you want
0: whatever
1: to drink.
0: Want. Yeah, basically.
1: And then he's got, looks like, two or three telephones. And then did you get one of these coffee books? Because he has a bunch of...
0: I did. Oh, we got a book, we got a pen, we got a coin. I mean, the guy, I couldn't even carry this stuff. Thank you very much, I'm good. Thank you. Thank you. Just want a picture. Just want to say hello. I love you. Ended up walking out with bags, and J.D. Vance gave us a gift bag on the way out. So we have like a J.D. Vance pin and pen, just like the president has. And we got stuff everywhere.
1: That coffee table book looks pretty serious.
0: That is a badass book right there. That's a badass book.
1: What a day. Wow.
0: What a day. What a day.
1: I don't know how you top that.
0: Well, you know how many times... we've said on this show in the last 2 years, I don't know how you top that. I mean, just think about that for a second.
1: It is true.
0: I mean, I'm seriously.
1: Yeah.
0: Chris Olivero, who runs all of the Odyssey stations. Is it still Odyssey? I think it's Odyssey.
1: I don't know.
0: He runs FAN. He runs 1010 Wins. He's a beautiful guy, one of my best friends, and a very powerful guy in radio. He sends me a text last night. He goes, at this point, all kidding aside, your life's a movie. You go from rehab and jail and all this stuff to now, to where you are, because he had seen all this stuff from yesterday, the Post article, the picture in the Oval Office. And I said, you know, you sent me that same exact text about 6 months ago? And he said, yeah, you're right, I did, you know. So we continue on this.
1: You know, the only thing that would
0: to do that.
1: Cap it off would be if you were the next mayor. Can you imagine you went from... all that, sports, talk show hosts, rehab, meeting the president, the vice president, and then
0: prime minister,
1: right?
0: Who I will probably be with, in all likelihood, 99% at the UN next week, right? And then I become the mayor of New York City.
1: Yeah, that would be crazy.
0: Yeah. Well, that would be crazy, and I need a place to live. Because she doesn't seem at this point, Danielle, you know... she wants a new radio contract. We want a lot of money. And then maybe in like 6 or 7 years when we start banking cash, because, you know, for all intents and purposes, I'm poor. I know I make more money than most of you out there, but the lifestyle I lead and the things that I do and the people I surround myself with, I'm not wealthy, not even close.
1: Well, just paying that guy who shaves your body, I mean, that's a lot right there.
0: That's 50 bucks right there.
1: Yeah.
0: So I got to bank some cash, and then we can start to talk about doing fun stuff like running for mayor, as if that's fun. This idiot, we're still talking about Netanyahu and protests, and he's not going to the protests, and who cares what this moron does? Is he going to beat the San Gennaro feast? Will he have the balls, this radical Islam, Italian-hating mayor? Will you have the balls to go down to San Gennaro? How about you meet me there this afternoon at Il Cortile, Mayor Mamdani? How about that, bitch? Anyway, I didn't do that at the White House yesterday.
1: No.
0: Maintain control.
1: That's probably a good thing.
0: Except when I went out and went back to the office. Of the Where's he going? Danielle goes, I don't know. So, San Gennaro feast, excited about that, no?
1: Yeah, sure, of course. I think this is the 100th anniversary.
0: It is. 100 years. It started as a little block party on Mulberry Street. 100 years later, now it's a mess. It's not like it used to be. I hate to say it, but it's not.
1: It is very different.
0: The neighborhood has changed.
1: Yeah,
0: it's not all Italian, which I want it to be. Oh, what about diversity? Take diversity and shove it up your ass. I'm so sick and tired of hearing about diversity, okay? I don't want diversity. When I go to San Gennaro, I want Italians, okay? If I go to Atlantic Avenue, I'll take the Muslims. I don't need all different types of people walking around the San Gennaro feast eating a zeppole. It doesn't do it for me.
1: And now it's only a couple blocks, literally.
0: But it's a mess. It's a billion people. I don't know. I go right to Tommy Leonard's place, El Cortil. And I hold a lunch or dinner there every year. I'm doing it again this year. A lot of my friends from Poly Prep, Italians, they show up for that. Years ago, I remember, really, I think when John first took over the station, he did his show from the San Gennaro Feast. I showed up for that in the afternoon, and Piscopo, of course, is there, and I think at the Angelo Vivolo was there. Who was the guy that used to be the fire commissioner? He was there. Danny, son of a bitch. He was the fire commissioner before Kavanaugh. He was there for a long time. He took over 9/11.
1: Yeah.
0: He's a friend of mine. I love the guy.
1: Now, you're not talking about Sal Cassano.
0: No. Dan something or other. Anyway, that was going back. Man, that's got to be 6 years ago when John Price took over. But we do a lunch or a dinner there every year. We'll do it again this year. In fact, unprovoked, Tommy Leonard texted me yesterday, said, when are you guys coming? So we'll make that plan. Justin's never gone, so I want to take Alec this year.
2: Yeah, I'm looking forward to it.
0: We'll take him out there, you know?
1: You never been to the feast?
2: No, I always walk past it. I never go in.
0: He doesn't go in.
2: Yeah.
0: Like it's inside somewhere, you know? But you'll come this year, and we'll get you Noam out there, and Louie and the whole big thing, okay?
2: It always looks like a blast.
0: Yeah, it's fun.
2: You're definitely filling up your belly with good stuff.
0: Yes, you are. We only have a couple of minutes here because we just did 56 minutes on my day yesterday. So in like 2 or 3 minutes, I'm not even kidding you, in 2 or 3 minutes, Noam, give me like the 2 big stories, and that's it.
1: Are there any? Well, you're the big story of the day.
0: There's not really anything
1: bigger than that. Locally, there's another Legionnaires death in the Bronx. That, of course, has people totally, totally freaked out. And then I don't know if you saw, this is more of a sports story, but there was quite a collision last night between Mets first baseman Jared Young and the pitcher Nolan McLean. This was like a sixth inning.
0: He was knocked the F out.
1: He was taken out on a stretcher. I mean, it was bad. This was against the Phillies at Citi Field last night. We're being told he's okay, but it's not clear when he'll return to the lineup. But that video, no doubt, will enter your feed if you haven't seen it today at some point, because it is a crazy, crazy collision.
0: He's okay. He woke up this morning and thought he was Pete Alonso, but he's fine.
1: Maybe he wished he was Pete Alonso.
0: Yeah, maybe he did wish that. Yeah. Yeah. So that's a big story. That video.
1: Yeah.
0: All right. Well, we got a bunch of great guests. Alex Trayman's going to join us right off the bat. Happens to be the CEO of JNS.org. And again, his prime minister, Bibi, making his way to New York now in less than a week. Plus my meeting with J.D. Vance. How do the Israelis feel about that? Trayman's coming up in studio today. The majority whip out of the great state of Minnesota, Tom Emmer. Joe Tacopina, KT McFarland. We'll do a sports guest as well. Going to be a great show. Friday morning. Sitting friends in the morning. You know who's listening right now? J.D. Vance. I'll be back right after this.

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1: Well, from the Apple Bank Traffic Desk, got a lot going on now. First of all, we had a private trash hauler that was involved in an accident on the BQE southbound right at Tillery Street. That has been cleared, but still lots of heavy traffic southbound on the LIE, almost the BQE, pretty much from Queens Boulevard all the way on down to the Williamsburg Bridge, bumper-to-bumper traffic. Now, if you're on the Bruckner southbound, you're slow out of the interchange onto the elevated portion of Randall Avenue, a disabled truck. Two right lanes are out. Northbound on the Hutch at Mill Road, an unauthorized truck in an accident. That's being cleared. Southbound on the Drive, a disabled vehicle down in the 50s, and we're backed up into the 70s. Route 79, in Freehold Township. We still have that accident investigation going on. All lanes are going to be closed there. And New Jersey Transit trains, the 802 out of Trenton, which will be due in New York at 9:14. That has been canceled. And the Long Island Railroad still with some delays and cancellations. Jamaica to Atlantic Avenue with those down wires west of Nostrum Avenue, and alternate side is in effect. 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I'm Joe Nolan with traffic on Talk Radio 77 WABC.
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4: Authorities in Western Australia are investigating a fatal shark attack off Sorrento Beach in Perth. One witness says he saw the man being pulled under the water. Another said they saw a pool of blood. The popular swimming spot has been closed down.
5: It's very sad and very scary because a lot of people swim here.
4: There have been four confirmed fatal shark attacks in Australia this year. Voting has opened in Russia for the country's first wartime parliamentary election. The main Kremlin party, United Russia, is sure to retain control. It's facing virtually no opposition. President Vladimir Putin says the vote will demonstrate support for the war against Ukraine. The lone winner of last month's $1.04 billion Powerball jackpot has claimed his or her prize. The winner was from Illinois and chose to remain anonymous. They only bought one $2 ticket for that drawing, turning $2 into $1.04 billion. Michael Wallace, Worldwide News Network, New York.
0: Truth, justice, and the American way are principles that we here at 77 WABC believe in. 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President Trump shares these values as well.
6: John Catsimatidis was a great guy. He runs a good operation.
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8: You know, as your audience probably knows as much as us, because you have a great audience and a smart one, and your ratings are, I'm telling you, it's not for you, but for your audience, your ratings are phenomenal. 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
9: Yes, I
8: have. We don't want to tell them how long, right?

going back to Disco Friday today. How Deep Is Your Love by the Bee Gees off of the best soundtrack for any movie ever, Saturday Night Fever. And President Trump with some kind words on this show just last Friday. Rosanna Scotto just texted me. I love her. She said, man, you got juice. Rosanna is going to the Hall of Fame with me. As you know, October the 22nd, Rosanna Scotto, Bill Ritter, a few other notable names. And that's going to be a big, big day coming up October the 22nd. Anyway, we'll take a very, very quick break. You know, J.D. Vance, later on tonight, also doing for the very first time ever a Shabbat dinner. A Shabbat dinner. Right? He met with Sid Rosenberg yesterday. A Shabbat dinner tonight. My first cousin, Norm Coleman, is going to be there. And my guess is, I haven't discussed this with the VP just yet, but I will, that this will be the first of many. It's a good idea. So Norm Coleman will be there tonight, the first ever Vice President's Shabbat dinner at the residence of J.D. Vance later on tonight. How does Israel feel about BB coming to New York? Mamdani, J.D., all of it. We'll go live to Jerusalem and talk to Alex Trayman coming up next.

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1: It's a huge step, Rita. And right from the outset, I want to thank John for all the work he did working with House leadership, talking to the president. This is a big deal. And candidly, John, I don't think this would have got done without you. This has been a long, difficult road to get this bill through, even though it had more than 317 co-sponsors of this bill. It was bipartisan, but getting it onto the House floor took some time.
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3: Well, from the Apple Bank Traffic Desk, we got a new one on the New England Thruway now. This is northbound. Apparently, an accident with injuries coming up to exit 16. The right lane is going to be out of service, and there is a pretty good delay behind that. And then also on the Hutch northbound at Mill Road, again, that unauthorized truck and an accident involved that. So that's still causing trouble northbound on the Hutch, and trucks are not allowed on the Hutch. If you're on the Bruckner southbound, still slow out of the interchange up and onto the elevated porch. Again, we had that disabled truck right around Randall Avenue. Southbound on the drive, bumper to bumper now from the 90s down to the 50s with that stall in the right lane. Central Jersey, Route 79, Freehold Township. An accident investigation continues. All lanes are closed there. And Jersey Transit, the 802 out of Trenton, which is due in New York at 9:14. They've already canceled that, so you don't want to even attempt to look for that train this morning. It's not going to be there. And then if you're heading out onto the Long Island Railroad this morning, we had some problems. In fact, we still do. And this is going to be between Jamaica and Atlantic Avenue. There are some downed wires, but that is causing trouble on the Far Rockaway, the Hempstead Branch, and the Port Jefferson Branch this morning. So just be aware of that. And the Ronkonkoma Branch now to it as well. And everybody else, though, on a close and alternate side is in effect. 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
5: 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To start out in Queens, Mets got blanked 3-0 in their series opener against the visiting Philadelphia Phillies, interrupted by that scary collision that led to New York first baseman Jared Young being carted off the field, knocked down when pitcher Nolan McLean struck him on the head with his knee when the two converged for Justin Crawford's slow grounder into the sixth. Young was motionless on the field after the collision and taken to a hospital. New York interim manager Andy Green said a CT scan was negative and Young had concussion symptoms. Up next for the Mets, the lefty Zach Thornton gets a start in tonight's game, 2-4 against Philly. First pitch from Citi Field, scheduled for 7:15. As for the Yankees, they were off last night, now sitting 5 games back at Tampa Bay for first place in the East, following Tampa's win over the Athletics last night. New York will open a 3-game series tonight in Arizona against the Diamondbacks, their final road series of the regular season. Gerrit Cole will start in what will be a 9:40 p.m. first pitch from Arizona. Let's head to the gridiron. Week 2 in the NFL getting underway last night with Thursday Night Football. Bills beat the Lions 41-31. Josh Allen and the Bills moved to 2-0 on the year after their home opener at the new Highmark Stadium in Buffalo. Lions fall to 1-1. Coming up locally here this weekend, 1 p.m. Sunday afternoon, the Jets will welcome in the Green Bay Packers for their Week 2 contest. Jets 1-0 thus far, 3.5-point home underdogs against the Pack. And Monday night, 8:15 p.m., it is the Giants and the Rams out in Los Angeles. Giants 1-0, of course, heading into that contest in Los Angeles as 7-point road underdogs. 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
1: Congratulations, Sid, on your induction into the New York State Broadcasters Hall of Fame. So I completely agree with President Trump. It's unbelievable it took them so long. Sid, you've not only become one of the great voices of New York and America, you're one of the greatest voices of truth for Israel. And there's a reason you have such an enormous audience. You don't blabber woke nonsense. You don't tell people what the fashionable crowd thinks they should hear. You tell them the truth, the hard truth, and you tell it with passion, with humor, and with absolutely no fear.

0: friend Bibi Netanyahu, Earth, Wind, and Fire. Let's groove tonight on this Disco Friday, talking about Bibi and Israel. Let's go live to Jerusalem. Happens to be the CEO of JNS.org. Been on the show now over 200 times. Not even kidding you. One of my dear friends and just terrific in this business, Alex Trayman. Mr. Trayman, Shabbat Shalom. How are you?
1: Shabbat Shalom. Great to hear from you.
0: Nice to talk to you, too. And I know you're excited. I got that video from the Prime Minister's office on Monday, about 6 weeks after President Trump sent me a beautiful two-minute video as well. And you know, it was not that long ago I was complaining, where's the Prime Minister? And ends up coming on the show and sends me a video and now wants to see me next Thursday in New York. So all looks good in the Rosenberg-Netanyahu relationship, Alex.
1: Yeah, it took a little bit of effort, but we definitely got the Prime Minister to understand just how powerful a voice you have been for Israel and for the Prime Minister defending him when so many other people are attacking him. You've been a staunch defender, and you know when the Prime Minister recognizes that people are behind him, you know, he rewards that loyalty, and he's very, very, very grateful for the work that you're doing to defend Israel, especially during this war since October 7th.
0: Thank you. Thank you. And he's very much like Trump in that respect. So what do you think? He'll be here in 6 days and this idiot mayor, this moron, now he says, I'm not going to go to own any protests. What do you? He already set the fire. You know, it's kind of like you set the fire and you run away. Who cares if he goes to protest now? He's already encouraged, not that they needed it, but he's encouraged all these hateful, anti-Israel, anti-Bibi morons to go out there. So we're expecting some really big protests, especially one on Thursday from Bryant Park to the UN about the time the Prime Minister is about to speak. They're going to make it pretty miserable here for Bibi, Alex, coming up on Thursday. What are your thoughts on all that?
1: Well, you know, Mamdani called for the arrest of Netanyahu when he came to New York. Of course, he doesn't have the power to do that, so it was all a publicity stunt. But he did encourage people to go out to protest. Then he backed down and said that he wasn't telling people that they should protest, but just that everybody should recognize that people have the right to protest. He said he's not going, but we know there's going to be a big protest. And the Prime Minister actually, you know, he's trying to balance the holiday schedule. We're going into Yom Kippur here on Sunday night, and then Friday night is the holiday of Sukkot, and the speech at the UN is right in between, so it doesn't leave a lot of time for the Prime Minister to come in and to do diplomacy. But in addition to that, because the nature of protests in New York City is supposed to be so robust, so great, the Prime Minister is probably not even going to stay overnight in New York City. He's not going to stay at a hotel specifically so that there won't be an overnight protest and all this noise around his hotel when he's staying there. So it does really impact his own schedule, and the Prime Minister is going to literally have to fly into New York, get off the plane, go make a speech, and get back on a plane to come home.
0: Because he would have come the night before. I know the hotel he stays at, and the last couple of times he's been here, they've asked for rallies the night before. You know, he's inside his hotel room, and all these animals, these idiots, are in the street yelling and screaming, these morons. So it has happened before, and I think you're right. I think even though nothing's going to intimidate Bibi like Trump, and nothing's going to stop Bibi from coming here, nothing, not even this idiot mayor, that it does make for a much more uncomfortable, that's the word I'll use, experience. Right? Bottom line.
1: Well, it's uncomfortable. It's also optics. Remember that we're going into an election here in Israel. Netanyahu's up for re-election on October 27th. And, you know, he has to balance making himself look as good as possible and making the Israeli public recognize yet again that he is the indispensable man at the head of the country versus a liability. So if the headlines are mostly about protests, then that doesn't look good. If the headlines are mostly about what Netanyahu says at the United Nations in his eloquent English, well, then, you know, that's going to reflect nicely on Netanyahu.
0: So not last year, the year before, the two-year commemoration of October the 7th, I went to Israel specifically for that, happened to fall on Yom Kippur, and I had the opportunity to go to shul in Efrat. My good buddy Judah Honickman, your good buddy too, took me to that shul, and his brother-in-law Shlomo Katz is a great rabbi, and it was a wonderful couple of days. You remember that, Alex. But I got to tell you, do you watch this show, Fowder, talking about October the 7th? Because Danielle and I love this show. We love it. And season 5 just came out. like 2 weeks ago, maybe last week. And one of the episodes, it's all about October the 7th. And I got to tell you the truth, Alex. It's been a long time, maybe never, since I said to Danielle, please shut that off. Or I actually left the bedroom and went downstairs to watch something else. It was that disturbing. Rape, murder, kids, Nova, houses. So if you're like Tucker Carlson, one of these morons who's yelling and screaming about genocide, Mom Dottie, he still yells about genocide. My recommendation is go watch that episode. Go watch season 5 of Fowler. Do you watch that show?
1: Well, I'm not a big TV watcher, but as you said, you know, episodes 7 and 8 of this fifth season of Fauda show actual footage from October 7, yeah. Which is unique because Fauda is it's a dramatization, it's a series. But in these two episodes, they actually took real footage of what happened on October 7th. And you know what's amazing? That they actually, I was reading some headlines this past week, in places like in Italy and elsewhere, you know, where people are calling out Israel for supposed war crimes and for genocide. When they poll the general public, a lot of times people don't even know what happened on October 7th. They don't know about October 7th. They don't know that Hamas crossed the Israeli border unprovoked, murdered 1,200 people in their homes, injured thousands others, and took 255 people hostage back into Gaza. And that's the reason why this war started, because of what they did, and that Israel had to get back the 255 hostages that they had kidnapped. Like, people don't even know that that happened. So it's good that Fauda is putting that footage out there for people to see. And what's surprising about it is not just the viewers in the United States, but that Fauda is actually going to the top of the ratings. Yep. On Netflix. Yep. And even all across the Middle East, in Lebanon, in Jordan, in Egypt, in other places. And so the question is, why would these people that otherwise hate Israel spend their time glued to Fauda? And it's actually because they have tremendous, tremendous respect, admiration, and fear for the state of Israel.
0: I think you're right. Yeah, a lot of these morons think that war started October the 8th. What is that lead actor's name again? I like him a lot. The ball guy.
1: Yeah, I don't know. I don't watch
0: him. Okay. I love that guy, whoever he is. If you talk to him, tell him Sid Rosenberg loves you. What's his name? Justin? That's right. So tell me this, talking about Hamas. Last we heard, they were not going to give up their arms, which President Trump wants them to do. Forget about BB. President Trump wants them to do it. They were not going to do it. And I'm still hearing about a couple of attacks here and there, still happening years and years later. What is the current status of Hamas in Gaza?
1: Well, since Hamas agreed to give back the remaining hostages, living and the dead, there hasn't been a major military operation. But Israel does hold 50% of the Gaza Strip, a tremendous buffer between the Gazan population center and the population centers in Israel. There are isolated attacks by Hamas toward Israeli soldiers at the positions that they're holding, but there's also targeted assassinations. We saw just this last week that Israel took out one of the heads of the Rafah Brigade. That's the city that in the south of Gaza that the Biden administration said Israel shouldn't go into, and they went into it, and they did an amazing operation there, I think killing less than 10 people in that entire operation. Was an absolutely stunning military success.
0: Yeah, that was Biden said no, and Kamala Harris, that moron, said, I studied the maps.
1: They said there'll be thousands. They said there'll be 10,000 killed.
0: Right. In the meantime, we got Noah out and like 10 other hostages. And by the way, correct me if I'm wrong, I believe in that same city of Rafah, that's where the Israelis took out Sinwar.
1: Right. Exactly. That was the last stronghold for Sinwar and Hamas, and that's why Israel had to go in there, because what Israel was doing was they were moving the population out of harm's way into the north, from the north, so they could operate in the north, so everybody went down to the south. So when all the civilians go down to the south, where do the Hamas terrorists go? They go under the cover of the civilians. Israel's trying to get the civilians out of the way so they could just fight Hamas and to take care of the infrastructure. And where does Hamas go? They go underneath and behind the civilians to use them as human shields. But there's no way that Hamas is going to give up their arms now in Gaza. Why? Because how do they terrorize the population? How do they continue to remain in control of Gaza if they don't have their weapons? But I'll tell you that I think that Israel is relatively comfortable with this bad situation in Gaza in which Hamas still runs around with weapons, because Israel could defang and demilitarize Hamas. But if they did that, that would require another massive military operation. What would happen if there was a massive military operation? Israeli soldiers could lose lives as they have to fight in this booby-trapped urban fighting environment, very densely populated. And I don't think Israelis, you know, want to see more lives lost among their own soldiers. And second, the international condemnation would go up. What Trump has done with this 20-point plan is he's basically taken responsibility for the status quo in Gaza as being under his dominion, not under Israel's. And that's something that I think that Prime Minister Netanyahu has determined it's best for Israel to live with.
0: About 2 more minutes ago, so you know I met with Vice President J.D. Vance yesterday. A lot of Jewish people very angry with me, very. And they all felt the need to send me their messages and their, you know, what they want me to ask them. And it's fine. I mean, I think having a good relationship with the VP, who may very well be the next president, is smart. I just think it's smart. And I liked him, not going to lie. Spent 25 minutes with the guy. I liked him. Now, I'm angry about a whole bunch of stuff he said, and one of his friends in particular, and he knows that. And at some point, we're going to have to go toe-to-toe on that. He did say something a couple of days ago that was rough, and that was that he said that President Trump is ready, willing, and able to move away from Bibi Netanyahu. I've not heard the president say that, but that's what J.D. Vance said. You think there's any truth to that, that Trump is ready to move away from Bibi? And overall, what do you think about my meeting? And what does Israel think about my meeting with the vice president?
1: Well, there's a couple of things about what Vance has said in recent statements, including in these last statements, which is, you know, he feels like he has to go out of his way to constantly say over and over again, you know, that Israel doesn't dictate American policy. And why does he need to say that? And who is he pandering to? But with these last comments, you know, he said that Trump has shown a willingness to part ways with Netanyahu when Trump felt that what Netanyahu would have wanted as the prime minister of Israel didn't perfectly align with Israeli interests. And so the wording that he used wasn't exactly careful. I don't think he should have used the term part ways, but I don't think that he meant part ways in terms of sever the relationship. I just think he meant not do exactly what Israel would want as in its own interests if it didn't perfectly align with America's interest. So I think that's where he said that they would part ways. But of course, we've even seen the Jerusalem Post and others say that Vance said that that Trump is willing to cut ties with Netanyahu, and that's not what he said. So
0: right.
1: You have to.
0: Right.
1: I think Vance, like, I don't know why he's got to double down, but I think he also has to be much more careful with the phrases that
0: he does. Like he used the word a couple of days ago, subservient. You know, why is America subservient to Israel? He didn't say that about Turkey. He didn't say that about Pakistan. I mean, you want to talk about subservient, talk about Qatar. I mean, Jesus, you can make that case, but you're right. For some reason, he's talking about the Middle East, right? Middle East, and the only country he throws in there is Israel. So these are the things that J.D. Vance needs to fix. And a lot of that, I believe, he sounds like his buddy Tucker. So that's the conversation that needs to be had. But I will tell you this, okay, for what it's worth, it's just Sid Rosenberg. Just me. I don't believe in my heart of hearts that J.D. Vance is an anti-Semite and that J.D. Vance hates Israel. I just don't.
1: Yeah, I don't think that he's necessarily an anti-Semite in his core, but the things that he's saying is giving a lot of wind to anti-Semites.
0: True.
1: Being used by anti-Semites.
0: True.
1: And in some cases, doesn't sound that much different
0: yeah.
1: than what some avowed anti-Semites are saying.
0: Tucker.
1: And so in
0: yeah.
1: that sense, in that position, it almost doesn't matter so much, you know, where his heart is as much as where his mouth is. And so in that sense, you know, I think that he has a responsibility to be a lot wiser in terms of what he's saying and not to be following the whims of people like Nick Fuentes and Tucker Carlson, who don't have that burden of responsibility as representing the greatest superpower in the entire world, as J.D. Vance does within this Trump administration.
0: Nothing to argue there, man. You said that perfectly. And you know, I agree with you 1,000%, and these will be ongoing conversations between me and the vice president. But I think I earned his respect. Yeah, I know I did. I earned his respect yesterday, and we got along well. And now it's much easier to have these difficult conversations because everything you just said, Alex Drayman, is 1,000% true. 1,000%.
1: I think what you're saying is true also. I mean, this is very likely to be the Republican candidate for the president of the United States. And in that sense, he could be the president of the United States. And it's extremely important to have these channels to establish trust, to work with somebody rather than to just alienate them, because they might be the ones sitting in the most important chair in the entire world. And we will need their help to navigate very, very difficult challenges in the years ahead.
0: Exactly why I was there yesterday and exactly why we handled our first meeting the way we did. Alex, you're beautiful. Shabbat shalom. And, of course, have an easy fast coming up this weekend, Yom Kippur. And we'll talk in between Yom Kippur and Sukkot. I love you, your whole family, all you guys. Thank you so much.
1: Love you, too, and love everybody in New York.
0: We do. I love you, too, out here in New York. Alex Trayman right there, the CEO of JNS.org, one of the finest human beings you'll ever meet. We'll take a break. The Majority Whip is here. He's in the building from the great state of Minnesota, the great Congressman Tom Emmer. Before it's all said and done, Joe Tacopina, KT McFarland will do a sports guest as well. Disco Friday as the feast gets underway in Little Italy. Sid and friends in the morning.

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1: Well, from the Apple Bank traffic desk, if you're traveling southbound on the Bruckner coming out of the interchange down to Randall Avenue, very heavy traffic. You had a disabled truck there. Two right lanes at one point were out, but still lots of residual traffic left over from that. We still have that problem north on New England Thruway up at exit 16. An accident with injuries, the right lane going to be out of service, and then a long line of traffic coming down the drive from the 120s, 130s, all the way down into the 50s with a disabled vehicle. That one's in the right lane. Now coming inbound on the LIE, pretty much Main Street all the way into Queens Boulevard now with bumper-to-bumper traffic, a right-lane collision there. And on Route 79, in Freehold Township at Freehold Road, an accident investigation continues. That roadway is closed in both directions. Jersey Transit, the 802 out of Trenton due in New York at 914 was canceled. Long Island Railroad, delays and cancellations between Jamaica and Atlantic Avenue because of downed wires. This will really impact the Port Jeff, the Hempstead, Ronkonkoma, and Long Beach branches. And alternate side is in effect. 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
6: I'm Michael Wallace. Legendary investor Warren Buffett is stepping down as chairman of Berkshire Hathaway. In a letter to shareholders this morning, the 96-year-old Buffett said, "Father Time always wins." Buffett has led the trillion-dollar conglomerate since 1965, boasting an annual compounded return of nearly 20%, almost double the return of the S&P 500. A judge has set bail at $400,000 for ICE agent Christian Castro, who's facing assault charges for allegedly shooting a Venezuelan man during the immigration crackdown in Minneapolis and lying about it. Izar Cabrera is with the Minnesota Immigrant Rights Action Committee.
7: We are delighted, to say the least. We're very happy. But at the same time, we say time is ticking, like should have been happening long time ago.
6: A fellow Republican is criticizing President Trump's immigration policies ahead of the midterms. Florida Congresswoman Maria Elvira Salazar is running an ad that says tens of thousands of detainees had no criminal record.
8: Mr. President, some of your immigration enforcement efforts have gone too far. In July, 50% of the 50,000 people that were detained had no criminal record. Be careful what your advisors are telling you about immigration policy.
6: Salazar claims Hispanics who voted for the president now feel betrayed. The death toll from a mosque bombing in northwestern Pakistan has risen to 15, with dozens wounded. Police say most of the victims were worshippers. At least three students, including the gunman, were killed in the Philippines' latest school shooting. Police say the 16-year-old shooter took his own life. Eight other students were injured at the high school in the town of Banga. The Los Angeles Dodgers punched their ticket to the playoffs last night with an 8-2 win in Cincinnati. In their clubhouse afterwards,
9: 2026 is going to be something special. So let's keep the blinders on and celebrate.
10: Let's go, Dodgers!
6: The Dodgers are looking to become the first team to win three consecutive World Series since the New York Yankees did it from 1998 to 2000. It was a scary moment during the Mets-Phillies game last night when Mets first baseman Jared Young went to field a ground ball and collided with his pitcher, taking a blow to the head. Young had to be carted off the field. Mets manager Andy Green.
11: Still like experiencing like real concussion symptoms right now, but has full use of his extremities and feels at this point in time like we've avoided the scariest outcomes.
6: Green says Young's CT scan came back negative. He gave the fans a thumbs up as he was taken off the field. South Korean President Lee Jae-myung said today that his country will not send equipment or troops to help the U.S. in its war against Iran. President Trump has said South Korea should help defend the Strait of Hormuz, considering the U.S. has troops stationed in South Korea to help protect it from North Korea. On Wall Street, Dow futures are up 60 this morning, NASDAQ futures up 150, and S&P futures up 17. This is the Worldwide News Network. It's 72 and sunny on this Friday, September 18th. Here's what's happening in and around New York. A second person has died in connection with the Legionnaires cluster in the South Bronx. Neighbors there are getting more worried.
12: I think the management and the supers of these buildings are going to have to do more to make sure that, you know, tenants and the people that live in these buildings that may have the situation, they need to do more to make sure that everything is regulated so we won't get sick or nothing.
6: The city health commissioner says all the cooling towers that tested positive through the initial screening have been disinfected. So far, there have been 13 confirmed Legionnaires cases linked to the outbreak in the Melrose and Morrisania sections of the borough. The NYPD is searching for a man who tried to rape a woman in Brooklyn's Prospect Park Wednesday night. The 41-year-old tells police she was grabbed from behind around 9:30 after the attacker tried to talk with her. The incident is unsettling for those who walk the park often.
13: Oh, I feel really safe here. I actually do. I mean, I've lived here for 23 years and on the edge of the park and have walked in it all times of day.
6: Wednesday's attack was not the first attempted rape reported in the park this year. In May, another woman was attacked from behind. There have been no arrests in either case. A bit of miscommunication led Mets first baseman Jared Young into a terrifying collision with pitcher Nolan McClain during their game against the Phillies at Citi Field last night. Young had to be carted off on a stretcher.
11: Really scary. He's since gotten to the hospital. He's had a CT scan. Results have come back negative. So in that sense, that's very positive.
6: Mets manager Andy Green says they are monitoring Young's condition. Your forecast from the 77 WABC Weather Center, a mix of sun and clouds today with a high near 80. Tomorrow, more clouds than sun. We might see a late day shower. Tomorrow's high near 70. Rain on and off throughout the day on Sunday. The rain could be heavy at times. Sunday's high near 69. It's 72 and sunny outside our Midtown studios. I'm Michael Wallace. 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
5: 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To start out, Queens Mets got blanked 3-0 in their series opener against the visiting Phillies, interrupted by that scary collision that led to New York first baseman Jared Young being carted off the field. Young was knocked down when pitcher Nolan McClain struck him on the head with a knee when the two converged for Justin Crawford's slow grounder in the sixth. Andy Green, interim manager, said a CT scan was negative and Young had concussion symptoms. Up next for the Mets, that's the lefty Zach Thornton gets a start in tonight's game 2-4 against Philly. First pitch from Citi Field scheduled for 7:15. As for the Yankees, they were off last night, now sitting five games back of Tampa Bay for first place in the AL East following Tampa's win over the Athletics last night. New York will open a three-game series tonight in Arizona against the D-backs, their final road series of the regular season. Garrett Cole will start in what will be a 9:40 p.m. first pitch from Arizona. Thursday night football kicking off week two action in the NFL. Bills beat the Lions 41-31. Bills move to 2-0 on the young season. Lions fall to 1-1. Coming up Sunday, early afternoon, 1 p.m. start for the Jets. They're at home welcoming in the Green Bay Packers into MetLife. Jets, they're 3.5-point home dogs. And then Monday night, 8:15 p.m. start prime time for the Giants and the Rams out in Los Angeles. 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
1: Well, from the Apple Bank traffic desk, outbound Gowanus BQE going to have slow traffic to Atlantic Avenue. Disabled tractor trailer. Right lane going to be out of service at that point. And then we get up to the north on the New England Thruway, northbound at exit 16. That accident with injuries is still being cleared out of the right lane. If you're on the drive southbound, boy, long line of brake lights as you start to head southbound. 130s all the way down into the 50s. There was an earlier stall there. And then, of course, inbound on the LIE, we had an accident at Queens Boulevard. So you've got a lot of heavy traffic there as well. 79, Route 79 in Freehold Township. That accident investigation continues at Freehold Road. Inbound at the Holland Tunnel, 12th Street in Jersey City. There is an accident in the left lane. And Jersey Transit, the 802 out of Trenton, due in New York at 914. That has been canceled. Long Island Railroad, delays and cancellations between Jamaica and Atlantic Avenue. There are downed wires there. An alternate side is in effect. 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I'm Joe Nolan with traffic on Talk Radio 77 WABC.
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6: Authorities in Western Australia are investigating a fatal shark attack off Sorrento Beach in Perth. One witness says he saw the man being pulled under the water. Another said they saw a pool of blood. The popular swimming spot has been closed down.
18: It's very sad and very scary because a lot of people swim here.
6: There have been four confirmed fatal shark attacks in Australia this year. Voting has opened in Russia for the country's first wartime parliamentary election. The main Kremlin party, United Russia, is sure to retain control. It's facing virtually no opposition. President Vladimir Putin says the vote will demonstrate support for the war against Ukraine. The lone winner of last month's $1.04 billion Powerball jackpot has claimed his or her prize. Their winner was from Illinois and chose to remain anonymous. They only bought one $2 ticket for that drawing, turning $2 into $1.04 billion. Michael Wallace, Worldwide News Network, New York.
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0: Now, this is good stuff right here. Disco Friday, ABBA, Dancing Queen, 747. This guy Wallace keeps saying sunny in 72. I've not seen the sun yet this morning. I don't know where the hell he is. Is he doing these news updates from Miami? I don't know. It's cloudy here. It's going to be cloudy all weekend and raining. And I got to tell you this. I was watching out of the corner of my eye because I never watch it myself. It's a communist channel. And I like some of the people there. Stop picking your nose, George. It's gross. I like Pat Kiernan. I like Shannon Berry. I like Roger Clark. But for the most part, I even like that guy, Dan Rivoli, I think his name is. I don't know. But the rest of the station is horrible, led by the fat, black, stupid racist, Errol Lewis. But out of the corner of my eye, I saw the 10-day forecast. And there are no days that reach 70 degrees. Now, Noam said he saw something online that told him different. But New York One's pretty accurate. Every day is in the 60s after today. And a couple of days have rain. So today it says 79 and sunny, but there's no sun. So what that means is my buddy Raul is very excited right now because he owns a tanning salon I go to right here by the office, Portofino Tanning Salon. And I disappear for like 4 months. He doesn't see me because it's sunny outside. I live on the beach. As soon as it starts to get cold and cloudy, he sees me twice a week. So right now, he's very excited. Sid's coming back. It's indoor tanning season. You believe I'm going to be 60 years old and I still do stuff like this?
1: Yeah.
0: I'm a moron.
1: Yeah, I can believe it. Yeah.
0: A moron.
1: Yeah, I believe that too.
0: But I believe my friend, the president, who I was with in the Oval Office yesterday, does the same thing. He's tan in the winter.
1: Yeah, he's not a moron.
0: He's not?
1: No.
0: But doesn't he tan also indoors?
1: I would, yeah, judging by his color, yes.
0: So there you go. So maybe I'm not a moron.
1: Or he does the spray, you know, maybe he does the self-spray.
0: Maybe, I got
1: but
0: that
1: But I doubt
0: too.
1: It.
0: I got that too, you know.
1: If I was the president, you know, I would just have one sort of off the wing of the Oval Office.
0: He's got a booth somewhere in that place, no question.
1: 100%.
0: Yeah. But I got everything. I've got the spray. I've got some other thing you put on your face that makes you dark. I'm a member of like 3 tanning salons. I am with the gym. I don't know. All right, we got to take a break. He's here. He's the majority whip in Congress. And I was standing right with him on the floor in Dallas last week when President Trump hit the stage. In my opinion, one of our most important congressmen and smartest in the country. Live in studio from the great state of Minnesota, Tom Emmer is coming up next.

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3: Good morning, I'm John Terrett. Well, it was an across-the-board success day on Wall Street on Thursday. The buyers showed up, the stock soared, and the reason? Crude oil prices fell, and so did bond yields during the day. Nvidia, Cisco, and Amazon were the Dow winners. Coke, JP Morgan, and Home Depot the losers yesterday. On the data front, mortgage rates rose to 6.95% from 6.7%. That's the highest since January of 2025. On the other hand, the weekly jobless numbers came in at 196,000, and that's the lowest since mid-July. OpenAI, the people behind ChatGPT, say they've found six new reports of their artificial intelligence models showing unexpected or concerning behavior. This comes, of course, as all AI firms face mounting pressure to be more transparent about their development processes. The leading stock regulator, the SEC, revealed yesterday its long-awaited innovation exemption. This is a clear path for tokenizing stock trading here in the U.S. In simple terms, allowing you to move your stock investments beyond traditional accounts and onto the blockchain, the bedrock of all crypto transactions. And so too today. Not much happening, but we do get some data, industrial production, and what they call leading indicators, which is what you think it is. With business, I'm John Terrett.
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0: President Trump doing a little dance. There I was in the Oval Office with the president yesterday, and the last time I saw the president speak was in Dallas about a week ago, and a week ago Wednesday night, and I looked to my left as the president enters the stage with Lee Greenwood singing that great song, and who's standing there? This really handsome guy with white hair out of the state of Minnesota, who I've become very, very friendly with. I love this guy. Happens to be the majority whip and so important to our party, Tom Emmer. And I had a chance to meet Tom Emmer's lovely wife that night, too. Put his mic on. Yeah, Ed. You're on.
1: We're live.
0: We're live.
1: Yeah. Everybody knows. Everybody loves Jackie.
0: They do.
1: Just ask the president.
0: He loves her, too?
1: Oh, yeah. He'll tell you.
0: Oh, really? Because you know what's funny about that? For the first time ever, the president met my wife yesterday. Him and I are close for years. He never met Danielle. I took her into the Oval Office. He said, oh, my God, what a pretty wife. What a pretty wife. And he was so complimentary and so great. And my wife was a Democrat. And Trump kind of turned her, you know. So he's like that.
1: The president gave an invitation, this is a few months back, for dinner. He says, you want to come over for dinner? What do you say? Absolutely. Yes, sir.
0: Yeah.
1: He says, is Jackie with you? I said, yeah, she is. He goes, that's great. Bring her with you. Otherwise, don't bother showing up.
0: That's him. There you go. Isn't that great?
1: Yeah.
0: That is fantastic. And he was terrific that night. How do you think the whole thing, when I saw you the next morning walking back and forth doing about 9 million interviews, and I spoke to him that next morning when you walked by for about an hour. What you think last week was fun and glitzy for the party, or do you think it really helped?
1: Well, look, people can have different opinions, but this is the genius of our president. Our president understands that the result will be based on turnout, Sid. And unfortunately, when a party is in the White House, they tend to be happy because they've got Donald Trump sealed the border. Donald Trump has got homicide levels and crime at the lowest level in 100 years. I mean, all of these successes that Donald Trump is having, the parties, you know, that the hardcore MAGA world is happy. And what he was doing last week with all of us in the same place was saying, don't rest on your laurels. This is not over. You got to stand up, you got to show up, and you got to vote. And I want you to pretend that I'm on the ballot. And I, from that standpoint, because look, none of these media outlets, you know, present company excluded, none of the lamestream media is ever going to do him a favor of celebrating anything that he's done right, okay? We weren't talking to Democrats. We weren't talking to independents last week. He was talking to hardcore Republicans, challenging them to get up and get out and vote.
0: Now, there are some things that are not going great. He'll admit that, President Trump. I mean, he knows that when the Iran conflict is over, he doesn't call it a war anymore, it's a conflict at this point, that at that point we'll see gas and oil prices start to come down. And, you know, I know he wasn't happy with Kevin Warsh earlier in the week. He handpicked the guy and he raised interest rates. That's not great. And I think you'd even admit that goods are still a little high. Inflation, that's why Warsh did it, is still a little high. So Trump, while he deserves a ton of credit because he was left a big bag of duty, folks, smelly duty, by that walking cadaver, Joe Biden, and he's fixed a lot of it, he hasn't fixed all of it. He knows that. You know that. Is that fair to say?
1: Yes and no. I mean, I think if we want to play the game that Democrats and the left-wing media play and just pick trees in the economy instead of the entire forest, yeah, I can tell you, you know, we were having this argument the other day. Eggs are down, right? I could start picking.
0: Eggs are down big,
1: yeah,
0: big.
1: I could talk about all these things that are good. Yeah. Now, look.
0: By the way, he tells a great story. He goes, I come into office and eggs are high, okay? They start yelling at me. What are you going to do about eggs, sir? What are you going to do about eggs? He said, I just took over an hour ago. He tells that and almost, but he's right. I mean, you know, right away, make it better when he does do that. But yeah,
1: Sid,
0: I'm sorry.
1: No, don't be sorry. I think that's great. So I can pick those trees too, the way they do on the other side. Theirs just happens to be more effective because it's the gas, and people should just think how crafty this is. We don't fill our tank every day, just like we don't go into the grocery store every day. But you know what we do? We do drive by that sign every day that says $3.50, $3.75, $4, $4.25. So, look, the economy, just look at last week. We had a jobs report that was three times larger than anything they expected. And Sid, it wasn't gig economy jobs. It wasn't Uber drivers. It wasn't DoorDash. It was high-paying, high-tech jobs and manufacturing jobs with benefits, by the way. Nobody seems to want to focus on that. And the other piece is you realize if you think your country's not headed in the right direction, do you spend more money? Usually, no. You pull the belt tight and you hold on. You realize consumer spending is up 6% over last year. There's a lot of good in the economy. Donald Trump was handed the absolute biggest mess that anyone could have had to deal with. Because of Joe Biden's failed policies, you had inflation, double-digit inflation we hadn't seen in 40 years. You had all kinds of things that were just out of reach for the average American. Now, under Donald Trump, he's bringing back investment. He's reshoring manufacturing jobs. I mean, the future is incredibly bright because of what Donald Trump has done. Are we all the way there? He's had 18 months, Sid. It's like your story about the eggs. I got here an hour ago.
0: Yeah.
1: You know, Joe Biden had 4 years to destroy this place.
0: He did, and he did destroy it. You know, we talk about Trump being on the ballot in terms of these midterms, and people are quick to say he's not on the ballot. He is. You know, he's said on television a million times. He said on this show on Friday, he said, Sid, I'm going to 35 states. He goes, Father, you've got great energy. Maybe you can do 5. I'll do 30. I said, sure. But he's going to go to all these states and campaign. He was in North Carolina 2 days ago for Michael Whatley. You're doing the same thing, by the way, Mr. Emmer. Thank you very much. You're a great American and a great patriot and a great Republican. And you're going to go out and help a bunch of people as well. So he's going to be out there in all these states. And I don't know. You know, last look, Whatley was getting beat pretty good by Roy Cooper. I'm not sure Trump will win everyone, but he's got a pretty good record, pretty damn good record up to this point. So you got to feel better knowing that President Trump is going to spend money, maybe $500 million, and at the same time also hit the road. That's a good thing.
1: Yeah. No, Michael Whatley, great example. You on the outside, you look in and you go, boy, the numbers aren't great with Michael Whatley and this Cooper, but a North Carolinian Politico told me the other night he guaranteed Michael Whatley will beat Roy Cooper.
0: He did.
1: He very compelling. He said, first off, Cooper has never been exposed. No one has ever run a campaign against him to literally lay out the argument as to why this guy is not qualified to lead. And he said, it's coming. And when it does, what happens is Cooper's numbers collapse. By the way, the other thing is you got to look at his numbers now. He has topped out.
0: He's done.
1: Yeah, he's not going any bigger.
0: Here's what I would do if I was Mike Whatley, and I know he worked with Laurie Trump, and I'm close to Laurie. I may tell her this. You want to beat Roy Cooper? Here's how you beat him, Tom. All you got to do, I mean this. I know it's horrible, but I mean this. Because sometimes you got to fight this way. All you got to do is show the video of that beautiful blonde Ukrainian girl getting on a train and some animal behind her slitting her throat, and you could actually watch the girl die on this video. And that happened in Roy Cooper's state. And Roy Cooper, like the people here, has no issue allowing people like that walk the streets.
1: Right.
0: Whatley plays that, he wins.
1: Yeah, well, I a North Carolinian that has reason to know, guaranteed, didn't tell me I think he can win, guaranteed that Michael Wadley's going to win.
0: So what is the of all the issues out there, for the Republicans at least, what is our battle cry as we head towards November? What are we looking to prove?
1: You got to be selling. You got to be selling what's already happened because the left-wing media is not doing it. So you got to be talking about no taxes on tips. You got to be talking about no taxes on overtime. You got to be talking about no taxes on Social Security. And then you got to create the contrast and have people need to understand the other side. Not only did they not vote for any of this, they will undo all of it. And it's really about putting more money in people's pockets, about safety and security. Donald Trump's promises, make America healthy again, make America safe again, make America prosperous again. You got to focus on all those things that we've been doing in just 18 months that are literally having that impact. And I believe that people are smarter than these political elitists give them credit
0: for. You think so, right?
1: Oh, yeah.
0: Yeah.
1: You're going to go into that voting booth and ask yourself a very simple question. Do I feel better about where I'm at today than I did 18 months ago?
0: Is it even close? Unless you watch, what is her name, this idiot? Amy Poehler. sitting with Robert De Niro 2 days ago. Did you see that? I mean, wait, you want to talk about America falling apart? These two morons who make millions and millions of dollars.
1: You know, just move.
0: Just move.
1: You don't
0: right?
1: like this place.
0: Right,
1: just
0: get
1: go.
0: Out.
1: Yeah.
0: Get out.
1: Yeah.
0: Get the hell out of here.
1: Should
0: so these races in New York, Tom, Mike Lawler, I think he wins. He keeps winning. But I don't know. I keep hearing this. Kate Conley has it. I don't know. Mike LaPetri, Long Island. Janine Driscoll out on Long Island. You keeping an eye on these races?
1: Oh, absolutely, yeah. Because your buddy Bruce Blakeman is running a great race against Kathy Hochul. What a nightmare she is. The only thing that she can claim is that, what's that line? She may not be the dumbest person in the world, but if Tim Walz dies, yeah, she could take that over.
0: I love that. Can I steal that?
1: Oh, please do.
0: And you can use that with just about anybody, any stupid person, even Kamala Harris. Right, but if Tim Walz dies, you win.
1: Kamala Harris is a whole new level of stupid. That's Bruce Blakeman, you know, county executive in Nassau County, all of the Driscoll's 4th district and 3/4 of LaPetri's 3rd district are in Nassau County.
0: Correct.
1: Yeah, we're watching.
0: We're watching. And there's one race that I'm watching in your neighborhood because, don't forget, I did sports talk radio for 16 years, and I had this lady on my show many, many, many times. I really like her. The great Michelle Tafoya.
1: Yeah.
0: How does she look?
1: I'm going to tell you, Michelle Tafoya, the professionalism from her career comes out. It just stands out to begin with. But you know what? I don't think anybody expected, especially on the left, her core values. She is able to express her core values with that professional broadcasting background.
0: Yeah.
1: There's a poll that came out a couple days ago that has Tafoya and Peggy Flanagan, that creep.
0: She's a lunatic. She's crazy.
1: By the way, she's also Walz's right-hand gal. She's the lieutenant governor. She's been overseeing all the fraud with the fraudster himself. All right, so this poll comes out. It's got them tied. 43-43. This is not a push. This is just who do you like, right? 43-43, and the undecideds, obviously, there's a healthy number of undecideds. Think about this, Sid. I think she's doing great because when you have an informed ballot, she wins by 5 points. And even looking at this 43-43 with the undecideds, you know Peggy Flanagan. You're undecided because you don't know Tafoya. So the ones that come across, I think the majority go to Tafoya or they don't vote. And I will give you one other piece. Republicans in Minnesota are winning the attorney general's race against Keith Ellison.
0: They are winning that.
1: Yeah,
0: because Ellison's a bad guy, bad guy.
1: Ron Schutz leads in the polling that we've seen so far. The Secretary of State's race is going to be competitive. We have something called the state auditor. We got a guy named Scott Jensen running in that race. He's leading.
0: Wow.
1: So if you look at the other races to compare with this, people in Washington ask me, can Michelle Tafoya win? Yes, absolutely she can.
0: You just made a great argument. I had no idea that many Republicans were that competitive, even winning in the state of Minnesota. I mean, I'm going to be honest with you. I watched the Vikings because I love the NFL, and I liked them against the Packers last week. And you and I kind of joked around.

0: Minnesota. I mean, I'm going to be honest with you. I watched the Vikings because I love the NFL, and I liked them against the Packers last week. And you and I kind of joked around about Kyler Murray. But outside of that, I've lost a lot of faith in Minnesota. And you're there, and my cousin Norm Coleman, who I love dearly, he's there. But I've lost a lot of faith in that state.
1: Yeah, watch out for the governor's race, too. We've got the current Speaker of the House, Lisa Daymuth.
0: Yeah.
1: Running against Amy Klobuchar, and everybody thinks, oh, well, you can't beat Amy.
0: That's what
1: Look
0: I thought.
1: Look out.
0: Really?
1: Look, does she have a great brand? She's built it for years. But, Sid, my district and the 8th district in Minnesota, which is mine is north and east suburbs of exurbs of Minneapolis.
0: Right.
1: The 8th is the Iron Range.
0: Okay. Yeah.
1: Do you know in 2018, Amy won my district and she won the 8th. In 2024, she lost both of them to Royce White.
0: She did lose to Royce White.
1: Yes.
0: I didn't know that. No. Yeah. Okay, so, but she's just such a big name. I don't know. I get very nervous.
1: Lisa is very capable. If anybody can pull this off, Lisa can do it.
0: So, if we take the worst case scenario, the God forbid scenario, and they actually do take back the House, the Democrats, and Trump has said time and time again, look, it doesn't matter how good I do. There's a history of presidents who do well, and the other party still, for some reason, takes over. The House, maybe the Senate, too. Worst case scenario, are you worried that every day will be impeached Trump and it'll be really difficult for President Trump to get anything done in his final 2 years of one of the greatest presidencies in the history of our country?
1: Yeah, no, I'm absolutely. Why do you think I'm so motivated?
0: Yeah.
1: Donald Trump ran for 4 years, not for two. And we've seen this playbook before. We actually, I don't know if you know this, Sid, but last week we had to deal with another impeachment move by the great Al Green. I hope the door hits him on the butt.
0: Me too. He's such a piece of garbage. But
1: yes.
0: But a lot of Democrats voted against it.
1: They did.
0: How about that?
1: You look at the core, and I should have brought the list with me. These are people who are worried about their races. By the way, I just got to point out, everybody says the party in power, when they're in the White House, you lose the midterm. Sid, when did that become the case? One party controlled the House for a half a century. Not too long ago.
0: That's a good point.
1: We keep talking about 1994.
0: That's
1: so
0: a good point.
1: And we're just equally divided. We got to run races that target our actual voters. And Donald Trump, God bless him, his whole motivation is to get people engaged and get them out to vote. If our people show up, we're going to be just fine.
0: All right. On the way out, you are so terrific, Tom. You really are. So the Vikings, I brought them up. They beat the Packers. So they bring in Kyler Murray, the former Arizona Cardinal. He won the Heisman at Oklahoma. And I'm sitting there watching the game going, they can't win with this guy. And I know the backups are Carson Wentz and J.J. McCarthy. So Kyler gets hurt. I never want to see anybody get hurt except for Aaron Rodgers. And nothing too bad, nothing that'll hurt his life, but he could be done with the Steelers. I'd be happy. So Kyler gets hurt, and I go, you know what? They got a chance now. They could actually beat Green Bay. It started off ugly for Carson, but in the third quarter, your Vikings went nuts.
1: Well, I tell you, Kyler is a hell of an athlete. I mean, this guy's amazing.
0: Yeah, not sure what, quarterback.
1: But what is he? He's like 4 feet tall. He can't see over the line. They've got to open up the line for him to even see who's downfield,
0: yeah.
1: Which is why you see the poor guy start to run. The poor kid starts running all over the place looking to make something happen. Look, I don't wish anything bad on him either. He's out. Carson Wentz is the guy. Carson needs to get some of his confidence back because the tools are there.
0: Oof.
1: I mean, the damage that was done in Philadelphia, let's just keep – those fans are not the most forgiving people on the planet.
0: Most forgiving. They're like Hamas.
1: Yeah. Well, and they got to get better. You know, O'Connell is a quarterback's coach for the Vikings.
0: Yeah.
1: They got to get better at checking down quicker
0: and then
1: unloading the ball. And you asked me about J.J. McCarthy. I'm a fan.
0: Me too.
1: I don't know what's going on with
0: J.J. He made some bonehead decisions, but he's a kid.
1: Yeah.
0: He's a young quarterback. And I felt bad for Justin Jefferson. I mean, between him and Addison, your wide receivers are as good as anybody's in the NFL. And these poor guys can't win.
1: Jefferson's
0: I know Justin's got to be pissed, right?
1: Oh, he's amazing, man.
0: He's a nice guy. He likes Trump.
1: He does.
0: Right?
1: Oh, yeah.
0: He donates to Republican causes. And so if you're looking for a guy to root for, folks, Pro Bowl wide receiver, Minnesota Vikings from Emory State, Justin Jefferson. Tom, you're beautiful. I love you. You really are.
1: Thank you,
0: become
1: Sid.
0: A good friend, and I appreciate you a lot.
1: Right back at you.
0: Thank you so much.
1: All right.
0: Tom Emmer right here, the majority whip and just a wonderful guy. And that's why Republicans, that's why we're the better party, folks, because we've got people like Tom Emmer right there running our ship. We'll take a short break. Still to come, KT McFarlane, the amazing defense attorney Joe Tacopina,

And Joe Lisi will talk some college football. The Hurricanes are back at it tonight. They're 2-0. And the number one Texas Longhorns. Can they keep it up after Arch Manning came back to beat the Buckeyes last week? All that still to come.

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1: Well, as you head out onto the area roadways, again, a lot of new stuff here on from the Apple Bank Traffic Desk. George Washington Bridge now on the upper level coming inbound, a disabled tractor trailer. That's in the process of being cleared. And then as you get on the turnpike at 13, another one, a disabled tractor trailer, that also in the process of being cleared up and out of the way by the New Jersey State Police. If you're traveling out onto the inbound side of the LIE, still a lot of slow traffic as you start to come into Queens Boulevard. That earlier accident, the culprit at that point, and then inbound on the Gowanus BQE. Slow traffic from about Industry City up to the Brooklyn Bridge, and then on the outbound side at Atlantic Avenue, we are very heavy and slow, and again, that is because of a disabled truck that's been there now for quite a while. Now, if you're traveling on Route 79, Freehold, New Jersey, that closure is still there with an accident investigation, and the Long Island Railroad, still some delays between Jamaica and Atlantic Avenue, but they do have the wires fixed. Transit Authority delays on the 1 and the A, and the 802 out of Trenton due in New York at 914. That was canceled. Alternate side is in effect. 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I'm Joe Nolan with traffic on Talk Radio 77 WABC.
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7: I'm Michael Wallace. Legendary investor Warren Buffett says father time always wins. In a letter to Berkshire Hathaway shareholders this morning, the 96-year-old announced he is stepping down as chairman immediately. He's led the conglomerate since 1965, generating a 19.7% compounded annual return, almost double that of the S&P 500. Buffett has always urged investors to focus on companies, not stocks.
8: What we see when we look at the stock market is we see thousands and thousands and thousands of companies priced every day, and we ignore 99.9% of what we see, although we run our eyes over them. And then every now and then we see something that looks like it's attractively priced to us as a business. Forget about the word stock.
7: Buffett's son Howard is taking over as chairman. Early and absentee voting for November's midterms begins today in several states, including Virginia, Idaho, Minnesota, and South Dakota. Vice President J.D. Vance will be in Iowa today campaigning for Republicans facing tough midterm challengers. News Nation's Alex Capriello is in Council Bluffs.
9: The likely 2028 Republican presidential candidate will touch on key issues for Iowans. We're talking about things like rising farming expenses, skyrocketing diesel, and general affordability. But of course, winning that vote may be more difficult than in years past. Despite President Trump handily winning the typically ruby red Iowa 3 general elections in a row, new data from Signal, a GOP-leaning polling firm, found President Trump underwater with nearly 56% of voters disapproving of his performance.
7: The latest poll suggests the Iowa Senate race between Republican Ashley Hinson and Democrat Josh Turek is neck and neck. President Trump is expanding hunting and fishing opportunities on federal lands.
10: President Trump signed an executive order yesterday afternoon directing federal agencies to open more public lands to hunting, fishing, and other outdoor recreation.
11: Bills on our actions in August that opened up another 92 million acres of federal land across 32 states.
10: The order also calls for expanding Sunday hunting, encouraging youth and veterans to take part in hunting programs, and also...
11: The order protects the use of affordable traditional lead ammunition. That sounds good to me.
10: The administration says the changes will promote conservation and America's hunting tradition. Stacy Lynn, Worldwide News Network, Washington.
7: The driver who slammed her SUV into a bus in Los Angeles Tuesday, killing two people, has been charged with murder. Prosecutors say Bailey Lynn Rios was under the influence of drugs when she blew a red light. A KNBC helicopter hovering over the scene crashed, killing the pilot, a reporter, and a person on the ground. At least 15 people have been killed, 56 wounded in the bombing of a mosque and nearby police station in northwestern Pakistan. Five of the dead were police officers. This is the Worldwide News Network.
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7: It's partly sunny, 74 on this Friday, September 18th. Here's what's happening in and around New York. The city is now reporting a second death in the Legionnaire's disease outbreak in the South Bronx. There's no information about the individual, but the death has neighbors in Melrose and Morrisania feeling more fearful.
12: So we should clean the towers.
13: So yeah, clean all of them and keep people safe, man.
14: Well, they should do everything, but everything has a cost. If the city has the money to do it, sure, but, you know, I think in the last 12 months there's been a lot of budgetary constraints.
7: There are now 13 confirmed cases in that outbreak. Police in Newark are searching for a gunman who opened fire in the city's West Ward just as kids were being let out of school yesterday afternoon. A man was shot five times and died. There were a lot of eyewitnesses.
15: I heard a bunch of shots. I was with my dogs, but I had family in the front of the house, and we live right in the area, so I was scared for my family.
7: The owners of a carriage horse that died after eating a poisonous plant in Central Park are suing the Central Park Conservancy and the City Parks Department, accusing the agencies of being negligent and careless by having dangerous plants in the park without warning.
16: It has nothing to do with our care of the horses and everything to do with just wanting us out of their way.
7: A Long Island woman details to News 12 how she fell down an 8-foot-deep hole that suddenly opened up beneath her feet in her backyard yesterday.
17: And then slowly the earth, like, just started, like, moving or sinking. It was weird. It happened so fast. And then I was just down in an 8-foot hole with water and sod.
7: Neighbors heard Danielle Timone's cries for help and called 911. Rescuers got a ladder down to her and brought her back up. She was not injured. Your forecast from the 77 WABC Weather Center, a mix of sun and clouds today with a high near 80. More clouds than sun tomorrow. Could see a late day shower, the high near 70. And then for Sunday, rain on and off, maybe heavy at times, Sunday's high 69. 74, partly sunny outside our Midtown studios. I'm Michael Wallace. 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
6: WABC Traffic and Transit.
1: Well, on the northbound Bruckner, we have trouble from the Apple Bank traffic desk. Northbound, again, we still have that disabled bus. The right lane remains out of service. Now coming inbound on the LI, you're slow, really pretty much from the Clearview all the way on into Queens Boulevard. Again, we had that accident, the right lane out. And then outbound on the Gowanus BQA at Atlantic Avenue, a disabled truck. That should be out of the way shortly. Inbound, you're backed up from Industry City all the way on up to the George or to the Kosciuszko. Now, we're also looking at delays at the George Washington Bridge, the upper level coming inbound Jersey side. There is a disabled tractor trailer that's being cleared. And then another stalled tractor trailer on the Jersey Turnpike getting on at Interchange 13. Center lane out and mass transit at this point. Still, that one New Jersey transit train, the 802 out of Trenton, has been canceled. Long Island Railroad still with delays and cancellations through Jamaica and Atlantic Avenue, but they've got the wires fixed. And alternate side of the street, parking rules and regulations again today are going to be in effect. 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I'm Joe Nolan with traffic on Talk Radio 77 WABC.
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2: 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Yesterday's meeting with Vice President J.D. Vance in his office at the White House, a big success. Nothing like a picture standing next to my friend President Donald J. Trump in the Oval Office. And the three F's this weekend, feast, football, and family with Yom Kippur Sunday night.
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0: Diana Ross. 8:25 on what's been a cloudy morning. I haven't seen any of that sunshine you guys keep talking about, but got a pretty cloudy, rainy weekend about to come your way. But who cares? Because it's football season, and there's nothing more annoying for me than to be sitting inside my house watching a football game when it's 75 and sunny out, because I want to be outside laying in the sun. So I actually welcome the bad weather once football starts. It makes it much easier to be inside, and I watch football all day Saturday and all day Sunday. I love it. I just do. That's my escape from 5 days of talking about all the things that are not so great. Although yesterday was an amazing day for me. It was, beating J.D. Vance, and I'm sure you've all seen the articles in the New York Post and other sources online, and they're accurate. I was on with John and Weedy yesterday, and the meeting went very, very well. I think a lot of you wanted me to come on the air today and said, well, you know what? I yelled at him and I told him, you can't be friends with Tucker Carlson anymore. Well, that didn't happen. He knows how I feel about Tucker. Yesterday was the first, and this is according to the vice president. Call him. Call his staff. He'll tell you this. Not me. He wants to talk to me often. That's what he said. Often. So I didn't yell at him about Tucker. I didn't yell. How could you say Israel's subservient? All that. We had some discussion, and a lot of the discussion was, hey, nice to meet you. Nice to know you. And it was fun. So now, when you earn that respect, that mutual respect, now J.D. Vance knows that I'm not just some off-the-wall, crazy Jew who wants to kick the crap out of him. He knows I'm angry about a few of the things that he said. He knows that. I didn't like the word subservient a couple days ago. I think he's exaggerating this rip between Trump and Bibi. I know he is. And I don't like Tucker. But yesterday was not the time for that. So even though Politico wrote a big story, here comes Sid with guns blazing and all that, I'm not going to share everything discussed in that meeting. But I will tell you that it was a pleasant, fun 20-something minutes. And now, moving forward, we can get very serious about topics that he trusts me with. And if you're a patriot and you love this country, and my listeners do, and you really want to make sure the guy that replaces President Trump is a guy that loves our country, but at the same time doesn't kick Israel in the face at every opportunity, then you want me to be the guy to be that person to deal with people like J.D. Vance. And J.D. was more than willing to listen and have many more conversations. Now, I didn't leave there yesterday and endorse J.D. Vance. In fact, in the New York Post column last night, they took exactly what I said on John and Rita's show. I said, I'm still a Marco Rubio guy. I said it in the meeting. I told those guys that. I was there for Marco 16 years ago when he won his first state Senate race in Florida. They knew all about it. They knew all about it. So it's not like I left and, oh, that's it. I love JD. That's it. F Marco, F Ted Cruz. No. But I do have a healthier amount of respect and even admiration for J.D. He's a smart, likable, affable guy. And I think he's willing. Here's the most important part. Listen carefully. And this is what I'm going to tell Mark Levin, Sean Hannity, a bunch of people today. I think he's willing to work and willing to listen. I really do. I don't think he hates the Jews. I think Tucker does. I don't think he does. I don't think he hates Israel. I don't. I could be wrong. Maybe he snowed me yesterday. Maybe. Maybe he conned me yesterday. Somebody on Twitter said, he used you like a bitch. And I said, well, how do you know I didn't use him? How do you know? You know? Doesn't it make sense for me with the amazing relationship I've got with President Trump, which was amplified again yesterday? Go to my social media. Look at that amazing picture with me and Trump in the Oval Office together. We had great conversation. I can say this, and it's true. He loves me. He loves me. He likes a lot of people at the station. He loves me, and I love him. So doesn't it make sense that I would try to maintain those types of relationships as a Republican, a MAGA Republican, a Trump supporter with his current administration, with a guy that in all likelihood will be the next president? Can Rubio beat him? Sure. But Marco hasn't even announced he's running yet. So why would I just go out there and obliterate J.D. Vance, just obliterate him, and end any hopes of any relationship moving forward? You guys need me there. He knows that. Some of you are too stupid to figure that out. You just want to go and yell. I don't do that. I don't do that on this show. I used to fight with Bernard, God rest his soul. He'd say, oh, the blood's on your hands. Those people don't come back. The idea is come back. Unless I blow you off, which I do almost never. I don't want to blow J.D. Vance off. He may be the next president. He needs to have people like me in his ear. So there's a time and a place for everything. And that time and place, it ain't 2 months away. It ain't 6 months away. It may be a week away. That's it. I mean, I've already spoken to his chief of staff, Nick Luna, 3 times already since I left the White House last night. So let's see what happens here. Let's see what happens. But the day altogether between visiting J.D., visiting President Trump, taking pictures in the Oval, having my wife meet the president for the very first time, that was really cool, and seeing Mark Wayne Mullen and seeing Jay Clayton and all these other important members of the Trump administration and the amount of reverence and respect they show me. I'm a radio guy. I'm not a congressman. I'm not a senator. I'm not a member of the Trump administration. I'm none of those things. I'm a radio guy. They treat me like I'm Trump's kid. It's really beautiful. So yesterday was one of my favorite days in my life. If God is good to me, I'll be 60 in April. Nothing compares to getting married or having children and all that, but on a work level, career level, and even a personal level, yesterday was as thrilling as it gets. Just is. They're walking me from J.D. Vance's office to the Oval Office. J.D. Vance treating me with a tremendous amount of respect. All the reverence and love from President Trump. Just amazing. It's amazing. So that's what my day was like, Kevin Jost, yesterday. What did you do? What was your day like yesterday, Kevin Jost?
1: I spent the morning with you, which was lovely.
0: That's fun.
1: And then I was just thinking about you all night because I was like, I really hope this is a great meeting.
0: That's kind of gay, bro.
1: It was really, yeah, it was.
0: It was a great meeting, so thank you for that.
1: And then I retweeted the article about you in the Post. And I said, what a world, what a life.
0: Now, not only the article in the Post, but what's great about the article, Kev, is the article, the title, used my whole name. You never see that.
1: That's true. Normally it's like radio host.
0: Right, radio host. Sid Rosenberg charms J.D. Vance.
1: That's good recognition right there.
0: That was great. And the kid's name is Josh Christensen. I don't know him. Couldn't pick him out of a lineup. But he did reach out to me and said that he was listening to John and Rita, heard the interview, and wrote the story right away for the New York Post and did a good job. So Josh did a good job with that. Nino DeNino did a good story here at WABC, posted the Oval Office picture, and all these other Jewish blogs, you know, they got the stories out there. And it was all good. So moving forward, if you look at me as the guy that can represent America first, let's not get confused, America first, but also the best interests of the Jews and Israel, yesterday was a slam dunk, an A+, a 12 out of 1 to 10. We'll take a short break, my dear friend of 48 years, the best defense attorney in the world, Joseph Tacopina. His Friday appearance is next.

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2: Well, from the Apple Bank Traffic Desk, northbound on the Garden State Parkway now as you begin to travel up towards exit 127. There is an accident off on the shoulder on that off-ramp, but that's all you need there to cause some really serious problems. So again, as you travel that way, allow yourself some time. It is starting to back up and back up pretty quickly. Also in New Jersey on the eastbound side, make that westbound side of 280 at exit 11. There is a crash there. The left lane is out. Jersey Turnpike southbound inner roadway at 13. We're looking at an accident as well. Now, we continue to have problems as you travel outbound on the Gowanus BQE getting to Atlantic Avenue. That disabled truck in the right lane. Then inbound on the LIE at Queens Boulevard. We still have an accident there. Also in the process of being cleared up and out of the way. And that stalled bus still northbound on the Bruckner coming up to Hunts Point. Again, the right lane is going to be out of service. New Jersey Transit in pretty good shape now. Just that one train, that 802 out of Trenton, which was canceled. Again, delays on the number one trains on the subways. Again, they've got a problem with a mechanical problem with the train right around 130th Street. And then also you're in pretty good shape now out onto the railroads. Everybody pretty much back now on or close to schedule. 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
8: It looks like horse-obsessed kids and teens may be onto something.
9: A study published in the journal Scientific Reports appears to show that a mere 3 minutes hanging out with a mini horse or donkey leaves teens feeling better. The teenagers were asked to spend that time petting or scratching rescued miniature horses or donkeys. They reported feeling less anxious, sad and lonely, and felt calmer. Researchers say that miniature horses and donkeys have been used as therapy animals, including in hospitals. Gloria Chapa, Worldwide News Network.
8: Hundreds of thousands of Iranians rallied on the streets of Tehran today, pledging to take up arms against the U.S. It was the biggest such demonstration since the war began in February. The volunteers in combat uniform carrying flags as onlookers cheered. Michael Wallace, Worldwide News Network, New York.
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11: I think that New Yorkers at this point are not being served well by the media. 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
12: Do you think Sid should run for mayor of New York City?
13: I definitely think so. Can you imagine how he would shake things up? I would love to see a debate between him and Zohran Mandani. I would pay probably $1,000 for ringside seats to see that match.

0: That's my guy right there, current Nassau County executive, soon to be the next governor here in New York when he kicks Hijab Hochul's ass. My man Bruce Blakeman on the red carpet at the WABC Gala last Friday. He's dying for me to run for mayor. And when he wins in November, he's going to ask me, and then I'm going to have a whole issue with Danielle, and that's fine. Walking around the White House yesterday and hanging out with Vance and Trump. I know I can do it. I'm being serious. I can do it. I'm not afraid. I'm not intimidated. I got the charisma. I got the good looks. I got nice sport jackets. Even wore a tie yesterday. Everybody freaked out. Look how good Sid looks in that blue suit and the red tie. Vicky Palladino, thank you. I'm being serious. I can do it. But, well, Bruce has to win first before that even becomes a conversation. Then I played Born to be Alive because I've turned this into a Disco Friday today before Lou gets back on Tuesday. We'll be up Monday for Yom Kippur. So the combination of Justin Ellick and Kevin Drosch have allowed me to pick the music all day, and it's all disco, because Friday night is the big night, Saturday Night Fever, you know. And I used to go to the Underground every Friday night in the city. It was a big deal. I went to the Palladium. I went to Bedrocks. I did all of them. I did Heat Waves in Sheepshead Bay. I did Short Ribs on 3rd Avenue. And I started to wonder, because back then, I was great buddies with Joe Tacopina at Poly Prep. Then I didn't see him much. He went to college at Skidmore. I went to Miami. It was a couple of years when Joe came back and became this powerhouse attorney when we really kind of revitalized the brothership. So I don't really know what Joe did, like where he partied, all the clubs and stuff like that. I would see him every now and then with the Poly guys at Hobnails on 3rd Avenue, maybe Palladium. But Joe, what was your disco hangout back then on the weekends?
1: Oh, the Roller Palace.
0: Really? Roller Palace?
1: Yeah, I could skate, right? I was a hockey player, so I could skate.
0: You were a great hockey player.
1: That was my move, man.
0: Yeah.
1: If I didn't go on the Roller Palace, even if it was roller skating, that was how I had an upper hand on all the other guys.
0: No kidding.
1: The Roller Palace was my spot.
0: Yeah. Now, that place was on Sheepshead Bay Road. It's like a Bally's gym now, right?
1: Yeah, exactly. Exactly right. Then, of course, you just said Hobnails on 3rd Avenue in Bay Ridge with all the boys from Poly with, you know, Danny Toggs and Hannah and Del Corso, the whole crew, Anastasio. Yeah. That was good.
0: They want to get the, you know, Johnny Behrens and Sky Leon.
1: Yeah,
0: they want to put the whole crew back together. I told you this last week. One day next week at the San Gennaro Feast, specifically my buddy Tommy and his brother Sal Leonard, they own Il Cortile. We want to get the band back together, Joseph. What do you think?
1: I'm there, man. Let's do it.
0: You're in.
1: Be fun. That would be absolutely fun, man.
0: That would be great. So, you know, it's funny. I thought about you again yesterday, right? This whole thing with President Trump. I got to remind people, a lot of people have helped me along the way solidify this relationship. Andrew Giuliani did an awful lot for me, an awful lot. But the guy that started all this, pick up the phone, KT's calling Kev, is Joseph. Joseph was on the way to meet President Trump at Mar-a-Lago when President Trump's legal issues started to pile up very early on. And he met with President Trump and Eric Trump and a bunch of others. And he called me on the way to the airport. He said, am I doing the right thing? I said, yes. Come on, man. This guy's the president. It's going to be huge for you. And what does Joe do in return? He goes down there and he's sitting with Trump at some meal. If I'm wrong, correct me. And he goes,
1: Mar-a-Lago dinner, yeah.
0: Yeah, dinner. And he goes, you know, my boy Sid, he loves you. Now, what you told me then was Trump right away said, I love him too. Truth is, back then, we had almost no relationship. The president and I mean nothing. It all started right there.
1: Yeah, I educated him a little bit to your background on how strong you are in supporting him. And I said, look, you need friends right now, especially in New York City with all these things. Go on his show. And he looked at me and said, okay, I'll go on his show. And I said, oh, you will? And yeah. And then, of course, all his press people to the right and left of him, you know, Stephen Chung and Miller and all these guys, they looked at me like they wanted to stab me with the steak knife. I mean, they were, you know, they like to control very much the, and I got a little lecture later about Joe, you know, there's a protocol with the boss and you got to go through. I'm like, oh, okay. I didn't know that. I just told him he should go on my friend's show. He did it. He did it. That was the end of it. So, you know, when you become vice president of the United States, I want, you know, with J.D. Vance on the ticket.
0: Yeah.
1: Just remember that, brother.
0: I won't forget. That's why I brought it up this morning. I took a nice picture with Trump in the Oval Office yesterday. The Vance Rosenberg 2028 ticket. Yeah, no, on a serious note, you're a guy that's met a lot of big-time people, represented big-time people, and won court cases, quite frankly, for big-time people. Serving up across your mind. I mean, you do stuff with the Army. which is bigger and better for me than any service you can possibly do. So while I'm at it, thank you for your service. But did public service, one of these political roles, ever cross your mind?
1: Not a lot, Sid. You know, there was like, you know, Trump had mentioned to me, he said, well, you should come to D.C. with me. You'll be the attorney early on. And I was like, yeah, unless I'm on the take as an attorney general, I can't afford going to D.C. And I don't really want to have a bribery scandal, you know, corruption scandal my first year in as AG.
0: Yeah.
1: So it was nothing that I really could give a serious amount of attention to. Now, maybe different. Obviously, if you're there, well, that'll be a whole different story. I'll be there with you. You know that.
0: And absolutely. You know that. And your buddy, your good buddy, Todd Blanche, he is the attorney general right now.
1: Yep. Todd's a good friend, and I'm so happy he is the attorney general. He's such a great guy and a great lawyer and a calming presence when we need some calming presence in D.C., especially at Justice. So good guy. Yep. And you know, we were co-counsel in many cases, and we became very good friends, both avid Ranger fans. And so he's doing a great job. And, you know he's doing a great job because you don't hear his name every single day.
0: Right.
1: Right? That's sort of what an attorney general is supposed to be doing.
0: Yeah.
1: And, you know, in the role I play now as the United States Army Ambassador, it's an honor to serve in that capacity, especially as a former Ranger and whatnot. So it's a very important role, even though it's not that type of role. It's not an administration role. It's not, you know, anything to the level you're talking about. But, yeah, anything I can do to serve this country, Sid, would be absolutely my honor.
0: Well, you are. It's a big deal. You're not the Secretary of Army. That was almost Vinnie Viola's. He didn't want it. But it's a very, very big deal. And you know what you're talking about. You're friends with all these generals, some of which you believe, and I don't disagree, were asked to leave when they shouldn't have been. Pete Hegseth has come under fire for some of that. So I will tell you that the last thing the president said to me as I exited the Oval Office yesterday was, Sid, you're going to like what I'm doing in Iran next week. You're going to like it. Because he knows that I've been back and forth and critical at times. So you tell me your opinion on where we are in this, as I call it now, Iran conflict.
1: Look, I think the Iran war has reached sort of a dangerous decision point, right? The Strait of Hormuz is operating at a fraction of normal traffic, Sid. Tankers are being attacked. Oil remains above $100 a barrel. And Iran's effectively trying to charge ships for safe passage. The United States cannot permit this Revolutionary Guard to operate in this international maritime protection racket. It's like, so you can't do that. We don't have the mafia on the water. And you know, but we also need to distinguish between defending navigation, eliminating military threats, and attempting to overthrow an entire government. So the president is President Trump's absolutely right to maintain overwhelming military leverage. He is. But, you know, the administration really has to tell the American people what victory means, because we haven't really done that yet, right? We've pronounced victory a dozen times, Sid, at least a dozen times. And we have to really explain what victory means. So, you know, protect our troops, open the sea lanes, destroy the forces attacking Americans. Easy. Three boxes to check. You know, but let's not stumble into a massive ground war without a defined mission. And that's what a lot of the military guys are concerned about, right? Congressional involvement and a credible plan for what happens afterwards is what we need. So, we just don't want to go in there and just go in and without a plan. That was the problem initially. We went in without a plan. And I blame Department of Defense on that when I blame Pete Hegseth. I mean, we went in there. We didn't secure our embassies and our bases. And Sid, our embassies and our bases were annihilated. So, you know, we just have to have a plan to go in. The mission should be clear. Protect Americans, open the sea lanes, neutralize the threat, and avoid another 20-year occupation. That's what we have to do.
0: Fair enough. Let me get to this trial, which is the trial that everybody's still talking about, Lindsey Clancy, which you predicted correctly that would end in a mistrial, and it did.
1: Yep.
0: And it turns out this 12th juror was actually the cover of the New York Post last night, this 12th juror. It's getting a lot of attention. The folks aren't paying that much attention, but no, the case, of course, this lady ended up killing three of her own children. What is the whole controversy around this 12th juror?
1: There really should be no controversy. I mean, except we're in a different world now. I mean, you know, the jurors are now doing television interviews. He has a lawyer.
0: That's crazy.
1: It's so upside down as far as I'm concerned, but when it comes to the legal system. But this juror did exactly what our system required him to do, Sid. He listened to 7 weeks of evidence. He made an independent judgment, and he refused to surrender that judgment merely because 11 other people disagreed with him. So that's what happens in trials, and that's what we want. So I wasn't in that jury room, right? I didn't hear every piece of evidence or what they discussed, so I can't declare that the juror was right or he was wrong or the others were 11 were wrong. But I will absolutely defend his right and his duty to reach his own honest verdict. So, you know, a juror is not a popularity contest. 11 votes don't erase the 12th juror's one vote or their oath. So unanimity means unanimity. It doesn't mean, you know, the minority juror must eventually cave or surrender to the majority. So this is what's supposed to happen. He gave some good look, I guess the reason he did this interview was to explain his thinking. And honestly, he came up with some good answers to explain why he was holding strong. And I think that was great for him because he was coming out. There were death threats to his family. Do you understand that? A juror, someone who served, you know, something that you get pulled out of your daily routine in life. You don't get money for it. You're sitting there and you have to listen. And that's a major important part. I mean, aside from, honestly, military service, I can't think of another thing you could do as a citizen to contribute to society as much as being a juror. And so, honestly, when I hear stuff like a juror's being threatened or a family's being threatened, like, it makes me sick to my stomach.
2: Yeah.
1: If a juror truly says, I have a reasonable doubt that the prosecution proved criminal responsibility, okay, but then votes guilty anyway, that would really conflict with the judge's instructions and the American law. We don't ever want that. So anyway, look, I just feel that at this point, this juror has explained himself. The juror should not be vilified merely because he stood alone.
2: Yeah, hard to argue that.
1: And, right?
2: Yeah, no, makes sense.
1: The defense suffered from mental illness was powerful. She did. But mental illness and legal insanity, I've said this to you before, are not synonymous. They are not. So he says the planning, the manner of the killings, her conduct convinced him that she remained criminally responsible, period, end of story. That's his position. So we could debate whether he was right or wrong, but that's not what this is, okay? It requires complete and a unanimous jury verdict requires all 12 to vote one way or another. So it's not 11 and one to hold out, and therefore that one must be wrong because 11 are right. So it's a mistrial is precisely the lawful result when you have something like this happen. An honest jury can't agree. So I support this guy. Again, I don't really know what enough about the evidence. I mean, we talked about some of the facts in this case about her mental illness, which was clear. But again, that's not legal insanity.
2: No, those are two different things. Before we get wrap this great conversation up, I know it was a week ago today, believe it or not, already a week since we commemorated that 9/11 day. And President Trump was on this show for like an hour, but he was at the Pentagon that day. And Mamdani and AOC were yucking it up, having a grand old time, reading off the name of murdered victims. What a great time to chuckle and laugh, AOC and that asshole Mamdani. But you were at Fort Bragg. Tell me what that experience was like.
1: That was also very beautiful. I mean, it was at the, you know, the 18th Airborne Corps, which is our and Special Operations Forces Command Center in Fort Bragg. And it was, I was invited there by the Army and General Anderson, who hosted this. And it was really a special event because a lot of those soldiers from those two units, Special Operations Forces and that command and 18th Airborne Corps were in response to 9/11, went right over to Afghanistan. And you know, to hear some of the stories was really heart-wrenching. And then a New York City firefighter paramedic who was there on 9/11 spoke. And boy, oh boy, that was hard to get through. So it was really very touching. It was very important. And it really was a very solemn event. Because, you know, so we both lost a lot of people there.
2: Yeah.
1: I can't count the number of friends and family members I lost anymore.
2: A lot of poly guys, 11 poly people died that 11, day.
1: Yep, 11 yeah. Poly people and cousins. And it was just to sit there, you know, it just hit me so hard that day and to listen to this. And I was sitting in the front row with General Anderson, like sitting there.
2: Wow.
1: I couldn't even like hide my tears. It was really a difficult, difficult day, but it was done so well, as the Army always does. They stand up and something like that. So it was an important and beautiful event. But yes, at the same time, when I saw that video of those two pieces of garbage, you know, smiling and chatting. And I'm not saying they were laughing at the deceased people. You know, Bill Smith. but the fact that they didn't even have the decency when the parents, the family members, and members of the community were bawling their eyes out during the roll, during the roll call reading. And they're sitting there talking about God knows what. Hassan Piker, whatever the hell they were talking about. You know, it's unbelievable to me that they didn't even have the judgment to just shut up for 5 minutes and let that happen with dignity.
2: Yep.
1: Look a little solemn. Even though I know he doesn't care about anyone who died at 9/11.
2: No,
1: I mean, a little
2: care.
1: Bit. Neither of them do.
2: No, he did care about Muhammad Atta, the guy that crashed the plane into the building. He was upset for him.
1: Yeah, exactly. I mean, that was a great loss for him.
2: That was a great loss for him. But, yeah, the New Yorkers, he didn't care. I actually got mad.
1: That was disgusting. To me,
2: it was gross.
1: That may have been, aside from sitting there when Hassan Piker said that we deserve, Americans deserve 9/11, and him not saying anything, because that's the same thing as saying, I agree with you. When you don't say anything when someone says that, that's saying, I agree with you. That's what our mayor has done. Aside from that, this was the worst thing I've ever seen, because there were people crying as the family members' names being read. And then, like, yucking it up. Like, they couldn't even be bothered. That's why he should have stayed the hell away from that place. He really should have.
2: Should have. Would have been a nice move. Last one, 60 seconds. Stanford, very impressive road win. Last week, they were up by 70 points. I never saw this ever. In my whole life, I'll be 60 in April. The team actually left after the third quarter. They said, okay, we've had enough. They were down 77-7. Florida A&M. A little more competition tonight, Wake Forest, but Miami is still a 3-touchdown favorite on the road. I expect them to go to 3-0, and they look amazing. We both said the team that went to the national championship game last year, they lost to Indiana, but they got there. They're better. This quarterback, Mensah, is better than Beck. The defense is even better. They have more experience, these young guys at wide receiver. This Hurricane team looks like a wrecking ball.
1: Malachi Tony is the best player in college football. Period. End of story. He's a game changer, dynamics in a different way. I was down there watching him practice. I spoke to Mario Cristobal, and it's just unbelievable to me, Sid, how good this team is. Now, that being said, tonight is a Wake Forest game, right? At Wake Forest. Let's not sleep on Wake Forest. I'm begging.
2: No, they're tough. You know, their quarterback is good. They got the kid who played at North Carolina last year. Right. I saw them play last week, and they can score points. He's pretty good, but in all seriousness, it should not be a close game.
1: It shouldn't be, because we're the most talented team, I think, one of them in the country. I mean, no one impressed me. Ohio State certainly.
2: Texas looks pretty good. Come on, Arch Manning, Texas, they look pretty good.
1: Good. They look pretty good.
2: Yeah.
1: We went to floor with Ohio State last year in the college football playoffs.
2: I remember. I remember.
1: So I just think if we just keep doing what we're doing. But, you know, a few years back, now this is a completely different team. We were undefeated 5-0, and then we ran to Georgia Tech, which was not even a ranked team, and we lost.
2: I remember.
1: That's because we were looking ahead. And, that, you know, in sports, you always have to be cognizant of not looking ahead. I just pray to God we tonight don't come in there thinking about the Clemson game in 2 weeks or, you know,
2: Clemson.
1: Games after that.
2: Clemson stinks. This guy.
1: They do stink.
2: What happened?
1: Still playing in Death Valley. So.
2: I know, but what happened? This guy, Dabo Sweeney, you had Trevor Lawrence. They were playing for championships every year. They're not even competitive anymore.
1: You know, sometimes you just run out of steam, Sid. I think sometimes you just run out of steam. First of all, he resisted the transfer portal situation, which I can't stand personally. I mean, it's like there's that quarterback for Texas Tech, Castellanos. That's his fourth college football team in 3 years.
2: I know.
1: I mean, there are pros that are more state.
2: You know what's funny about that? My friend Randy Levine, who's the president of the New York Yankees, he was put on this job by President Trump. Funny you mention that. True story. So Randy, along with some other guys, there's a big conference at the White House, and Rubio was there, and Mike Johnson, and Urban Meyer, Tiger Woods, Nick Saban. So Randy has a bill that is about to be voted on next week. This week, they won the House vote to actually push the bill forward and stop all this nonsense like you're talking about in college football, four teams in 4 years. So one of the things I mentioned to President Trump, Joseph, in the Oval Office yesterday was, how about Randy Levine and college sports? And he said, we're getting it done, Sid, right? We're getting it done. It's great. So
1: well, we need to get it done. Because when guys are leaving the NFL to go play college football to make more money, you know the world is completely
2: different. But how great is it that President Trump actually cares about it and knows about it?
1: Yep. No, it's great. It's great. And hopefully Randy is, you know, I know your friends with Randy Levine. Hopefully he'll you know, use his large brain and his might to get this done, because we need to get this fixed. This is crazy.
2: It's nuts.
1: I'm sorry.
2: I'm glad that Lane Kiffin decided not to use. He's still killing teams, but he did not last week.
1: Lane Kiffin, though.
2: I know. Nuts.
1: Oh, I can't. They're playing tomorrow night against Ole Miss, by the way. LSU, right? His old team that he abandoned after he says he wasn't going to abandon them. He left them in the college football playoffs as dog.
2: Yeah,
1: so
2: I know.
1: I hope to God Ole Miss just annihilates LSU.
2: They got a good quarterback, Ole Miss. Trinidad Chambliss. I like that kid.
1: He's 45 years old.
2: I know. That's a great way to end this. Joseph Tacopina, as always, excellent, excellent job. I love you. Really great work every Friday. Thank you so much.
1: Fuck.
2: See, Joe Tacopina right there, the amazing defense attorney. We've been friends, me and this kid, for 48 years. We'll take a break on this Disco Friday, come back and talk to one of the smartest, classiest ladies in the history of politics and television, my Friday friend, KT McFarlane. She's coming up next.

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7: Well, from the Apple Bank traffic desk, if you're on the Bruckner northbound at the Hunts Point area, there's a disabled bus. The right lane is still out. That's been like that for a while. They're in the process of getting him, though, out of the way. Now, if you're traveling southbound on the drive, we're backed up from the 140s down into the 50s. There is an incident there. Also, you've got delays still inbound on the Gowanus BQE from about Main Street right into Queens Boulevard with that earlier accident. Also, if you're over on Staten Island, they're going to be doing pothole repair pretty much island-wide on 440 and on the Staten Island Expressway, so just be aware of that during the middle of the day. Route 79 in Freehold, Freehold Road, that is still shut down because of a bad accident took place overnight. Accident investigation continues. Southbound Garden State Parkway at the Essex Toll crashed in the center lane, and then southbound on the Turnpike on the inner roadway, a disabled tractor trailer, they're getting that out of the way. Mass Transit in really good shape now, just the A trains with delays at alternate side is in effect. 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
9: 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Mets got blank 3-0 in their series opener against the visiting Phillies, interrupted by a scary collision that led to New York first baseman Jared Young being carted off the field. Up next for the Mets, lefty Zach Thornton gets a start in tonight's game 2-4 against Philly. First pitch from Citi Field, scheduled for 7:15. As for the Yankees, they were off last night, now sitting 5 games back at Tampa Bay for first place in the East following Tampa's win over the Athletics last night. New York will open a three-game series tonight in Arizona against the D-backs, their final road series of the regular season. Garrett Cole will start in what will be a 9:40 p.m. first pitch from Arizona. Out in Buffalo last night, Thursday night football kicking off week two in the NFL. Bills over the Lions, 41-31. Buffalo moves to 2-0 on the young season. Lions drop to 1-1 come Sunday. Early afternoon, 1 p.m. start for the Jets at home, welcoming in the Green Bay Packers. Jets 3.5-point home underdogs in that one. And then Monday night at 8:15 p.m., your 1-0 New York football Giants. They're out in L.A. against the Rams. Giants, their 7-point road underdogs. That's your sports. 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

0: Girl chat is all fired up this morning. There's one guy in there. He was on the show a couple days ago, the ambassador, the anti-Semitism envoy, Rabbi Yehuda Kaplum, but otherwise it's Siggy Flicker, Laura Loomer, Stella Escobedo. They're all fired up. J.D. Vance is having a big Shabbat dinner in D.C. tonight, and I guess he didn't invite enough powerful Jews for their liking. I don't even know who's coming, who's not. I know my first cousin, Norm Coleman, is coming. And to be honest, I would probably pay more attention if I wasn't invited myself to J.D.'s office yesterday. So I'm being honest, okay? I don't care as much. Now, if I was not in J.D.'s office yesterday and I wasn't invited tonight, I may be pissed off. If you know me, I probably would be. I'm being honest here. But I was in J.D.'s office, and there'll be more of these Shabbat dinners. It's not going to be just one. So a lot of these people that you want invited will be invited somewhere down the road. I'm not defending. There's nothing to defend here, okay? He's having a Shabbat dinner, and he invited some people, and not everybody's coming, and we'll see what happens, okay? But, you know, again, just for the sake of repetition, having a relationship, a trusting relationship with the Vice President of the United States and a guy that in all likelihood will be our nominee, if I hear Marco Rubio, it's all I hear, Marco. Again, I love Marco. I'm friends with Marco. You people aren't friends. I'm his friend. 16 years. Help him win that first state Senate race in 2010. He texted me 3 days ago, right, Justin? Marco Rubio, 3 days ago.
1: Without a doubt.
0: Don't tell me about Marco Rubio. In the New York Post last night, even after meeting with J.D., I said, Marco's still my guy. But he's not running yet. And if he doesn't run, Ted Cruz is not beating J.D. Vance. Sorry. So I'm not going to blow up this potential relationship for the guy that's second to Trump and may very well be the next president because I got to show him that I got a big Jewish peepee. I'm not doing it. It's stupid. So I thought our meeting was great yesterday. We didn't discuss all the things you wanted me to. I didn't push him up against the wall and hold his neck and yell, why won't you disavow Tucker? Why won't you get rid of Tucker? He knows how I feel about Tucker. He knows how a lot of you feel about Tucker. He knows. We'll get there. Take it easy. You know, part of the reason why President Trump is so good is when he talks to people, you want him to kill them all, right? And he doesn't. And then the left goes nuts. He's buddies with Putin. No, he's not, you dumb bastards. He's not buddies with him. But what are you going to get from the guy if you just walk in with guns blazing? Nothing. Same thing with North Korea, China. Xi's coming next week. Trump is going to be nice, hey, Chad. Trump is going to be nice because that's how you do business. That's how you earn respect, and then you can do whatever you want at that point. And that's what yesterday was about. I know that K.T. McFarland, who's worked for four presidents, sat at that table with Trump and three others, Ronald Reagan. I know you agree with what I'm saying, right, K.T.? Is she there? Yeah.
2: The people who criticize President Trump in the first term, oh, he was Putin's puppet, he won't call out President Putin, isn't that terrible? Donald Trump was looking way down the road, knowing that if he needed to negotiate, he needed to have a good relationship with Putin. At the same time, he was tougher on Putin and more pro-Ukraine than the previous president. I mean, he gave Ukraine lethal weapons. Obama didn't do that. So I think President Trump he's smart enough to know that you can let off steam and you can scream at everybody, but it gets you no place.
0: That's right. So that's why we decided yesterday, the vice president and I, to just stay, hang out for a couple, you know, it was 20 minutes, and we talked about a lot of things. There was some substantial stuff in there, which I'm not going to get into because that'll be between us.
2: It's confidential. Yeah,
0: right.
2: Yeah,
0: but I'm not going to just go in there and start. First of all, who the hell am I? He's the vice president of the United States. I'm a radio guy. I'm going to start yelling at the guy? I mean, so there are people that are upset with me this morning, but he didn't take it easy. Calm down. He's willing to talk. He does not hate Israel. I'll tell you that right now. He doesn't, okay? But he does hang out with people that do. And that is a major, major problem. And I'm going to try to find a way to stop that. But that doesn't happen in 20 minutes. Does that make sense?
2: Correct. It's an overall relationship. And what you've done, and I think what's extraordinary, is the vice president reached out to you. Not the other way around. It's usually the other way around, that every journalist wants to.

0: get in and have a meeting. By the way, you almost never have these kinds of meetings in the. So you were in the vice president's office in the West Wing. Is that correct?
1: Right there. And then what was great about it was, you know, the building better than anybody. As I finished the meeting with Vance in the West Wing, right there in his beautiful office, Margo Martin walks in, grabs me and my wife, Danielle, and says, the president is ready for you. Because, you know, the Oval Office is right outside. JD's office, nice lobby, Oval Office. So I hit both. There's a beautiful picture of me and the president in the Oval Office on my social media this morning. So, yes, I was in JD's office in the West Wing in the White House.
0: Now, the layout of the White House, most people think it's this huge place. It's not. Offices are very small. Where you were in the vice president's office, immediately to the right is the National Security Advisor's office. That was my office.
1: That's right.
0: Immediately to the left of the vice president's office is the chief of staff's office. And then you turn the corner, and then there's the president's office at the Oval Office. This is all like 20, 30 steps away. None of this is some big office building. And people who are in the – everybody knows who's in the West Wing. I mean, if you were in the vice president's office, everybody on that floor, including the president himself, would have been told that you were there. That's why the president said, oh, you know, bring
1: him in.
0: And
1: in fact, when I was there, because you mentioned these other offices – the short time I was waiting for the president with my wife, Danielle, Mark Wayne Mullen was walking through. We had a great conversation. Jay Clayton, who replaced Tulsi Gabbard, he comes through. We had a great conversation. So, and you know this, again, you sit on that floor anywhere between the VP's office and the Oval Office, these other offices, you're going to see a whole bunch of big-time administration people every day just kind of walking through having meetings all day long.
0: It's a very important way to be seen and to see those people. And I think what you did with the vice president was absolutely the right thing to do. You have now established a relationship with him. He can come to you and ask your advice. You can go to him if something's on your mind. You will now have a sustained and enduring relationship with, you know, right now the vice president of the United States, and who knows where it goes when it goes forward. But it's important for him to hear from you as not, you know, a crazy jump up and down guy. Sometimes you're a little crazy, jump up and down.
1: Sometimes.
0: But on these important issues, because you're very well informed and you represent a constituency that the vice president and the president and the secretary of state all really care about.
1: You could throw in the prime minister of Israel, too, while you're at it. He's coming.
0: And
1: he's
0: Israel,
1: coming.
0: Yeah,
1: he's Israel. Coming Thursday. And my plan is to go with BB to the United Nations. I think you saw the video he sent me this week congratulating me like Trump did on the Hall of Fame.
0: Yes, it was
1: beautiful. But, you know, he's coming here with all this nonsense. You know, the mayor, that creep, he now says, well, I'm not going to go to any protests next week. You know what he did, KT? He started the fire and then he ran away from the fire. But guess what? The fire is still burning, you moron. So the fact that he's not going to any protests, that's a bit late because he started the fire already. Poor BB, you know, BB's going to have to come and go the same day because there's going to be one huge protest from Bryant Park right to the UN. That's going to be a big, big problem. The next day happens to be Sukkot anyway, a very important Jewish holiday right after Yom Kippur. But I'm telling you, BB is going to come in that day and go home that night because the city, because of Mamdani, no matter how many briefings he has with Jessica Tisch, just isn't safe.
0: It isn't safe. I completely agree. And I think that's first of all, BB, good on you for coming, because you know the United Nations doesn't like BB. They're all pro-Palestinian. They're all a lot of them are pro, you know, Hamas. But it's good for him to go. It's good for him to be seen. It's good for him to make his case. And I think that this UN meeting next week, several meetings that the president's going to have with Xi Jinping, hopefully with BB. Or at least their senior officials will meet with each other, with the Gulf Arabs that President Trump has announced he's meeting with. I think these are all really, and then potentially Zelensky, I think a lot of diplomacy is going to be done in the hallways of the United Nations in the next week. There are a lot of things coming to a head.
1: I know, but I work on 49th and 3rd. The traffic here is terrible.
0: Well, wear your sneakers.
1: I know, I'm going to have to. You know, what's funny, sometimes, annually, you'll see the president and his cavalcade there. They will drive down the block right by the windows where I sit here. Literally right on 3rd Avenue, you'll see the whole crew, the president, and a couple of years ago, Joe Biden, that moron, Joe Biden, had his window down. He thought he was sightseeing. Yeah, no idea. So you're right. It's going to be a huge week next week. Now, you heard Joseph Tacopina, what he had to say about the Iran conflict. And he is an Army Ranger. He does have relationships with all these generals that were just let go. They said they left, but Pete Hegseth really didn't want them. What are your thoughts on what Tacopina had to say about the conflict?
0: Well, I thought what Joe said was very wise in a lot of ways. President Trump's got a real decision. And when Joe said, I wish the president would come and tell us what the plan is, to me, that's the single most important thing the president needs to do in the coming days and weeks ahead. Be square with the American people. Look, we went in to get rid of the nukes. If Iran had stopped and they're fine, we would have been done. But they didn't. They closed the strait. So we had the blockade in place. The armada was there. We did the blockade. This is not the war we wanted to fight. This is a different war, but we're going to win this one too. And the example I always give is, look, there are two ways to kill a snake, right? One way is you try to chop his head off, but that's tricky. You know, you might miss, he might strike you first. Things could go wrong. You could slither away. The other way is to starve a snake, get him in the cage, and just starve him. It takes longer, not as exciting, but either way, the snake is dead. And so I think what President Trump needs to do is explain to the American people, here's my plan going forward. I'm going to starve the snake. Eventually, the snake will give up. And if the snake doesn't die, the snake will be so weakened that he can't be a threat again. Won't be a threat in the region, won't be a threat to the United States. It's just not a satisfying end. But the war will end, maybe not with a big peace agreement, but the war will end because Iran will be so neutered, so subjected to poverty for the next generation that they won't be incapable of launching a military threat in the region or to the United States or to the world economy.
1: Great job. The whole snake thing was terrific. I loved it. That was really great. On the way out, KT, I had Tom Emmer in studio earlier, the majority whip. He's a great guy out of Minnesota, you know. And, you know, I was in Dallas last week and I watched the president's speech and I saw a whole bunch of Congress folks and senators from across the nation. Our folks, of course, Republicans. And, you know, people are telling me almost every day we're going to lose. I don't know. You know, maybe I'm bought in. I love Trump and I just don't want to see it. I just don't know if that's the case. I feel like some of these races are ultimately winnable. Maybe Michelle Tafoya in Minnesota, grab at least one of these races out on Long Island with LePetri and Janine. I don't know. I'm not convinced that we're dead in the water. Like people are telling me, said, you're losing the House. I'm not convinced. Are you?
0: You know, look, I've stopped after the 2016 election. I stopped believing in anybody's polls because, you know, President Trump was going to lose. He was going to lose. There was not a single chance he was going to win in 2016.
1: He was down 11 points to Hillary that week. 11.
0: Oh, man, she had already planned the victory parade and the fireworks on the Hudson River. And yet
1: she had the Jacob Javits Center. I'll never forget it. The Jacob Javits Center. She never showed up.
0: Never showed up.
1: Yeah.
0: And so I'm not believing the polls. But if the president can explain to the American people, hey, stick with me a little longer. I need your support a little longer for the Middle East stuff. And then point out, look, you let those Democrats come back in, guess what? The border reopens. You have all of those problems in the cities. You bring back the corruption, the fraud and the corruption. Look at what Minnesota has done with stealing our money, taking it out of the hands of people who need it and putting it into the hands of Somali, you know, cheaters. And then say, and look, do you really want to go back to the high drug prices? Do you really want to go back to what it was like? Because if the Democrats come in, they will go take such a left turn that Joe Biden will even look like a moderate. They will go so far left.
1: Yeah.
0: And that's what, you may not like everything Trump has done, but if you want to go so far left and pay a lot of money for your drugs, have the border reopened, have the cities unsafe again, great, go for those guys. But you may never get it back if you do.
1: You're 100% right. And this morning's a little scary because I've got Fox News on in the background. And as of this morning, El Sayed, who's one of those very scary people, I know he's distanced himself from Hassan Piker. I'm not going to give him credit for that because Piker is just the lowest of the low, just the absolute worst. But as of this morning, he's got a 3-point lead on Mike Rogers. I don't love Mike Rogers. I'm being honest, KT. But at least he's Republican. At least he shares my ideologies and values. And if he loses to El Sayed, that's going to be a very depressing day. Very.
0: I completely agree. I'm not believing the polls. But on the other hand, you know, I think you got to make the point, as Ronald Reagan always said, you know, you don't have to agree with me 100% of the time. If you agree with me 80% of the time, that's a win. You're my best friend.
1: Yeah.
0: And I think that's what the attitude we should have. We're not asking you to marry any of these people who are candidates. But if they agree with you 80% of the time on the policies, that's the person you should support. And not just with your mouth, but with your feet. Get out and vote for them.
1: That's the big one right there. Get out and vote. KT, as always, an amazing job. We love having you every Friday. You're terrific. Thank you, thank you, thank you.
0: Thank you.
1: God bless you. KT McFarland right there on Sid and Friends of the Morning. So lucky to have her each and every Friday. We're not done yet. Joe Lisi's going to stop by. Go for the 2.com. He does a TV football show at Tommy Bowden. We'll talk some college football, and we'll wrap it up with a big NFL weekend ahead for the Jets and Giants, too. All that's still to come. 40 minutes. Brian Kilmeade comes your way.

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2: 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Mets got blanked 3-0 in their series opener against visiting Phillies, interrupted by that scary collision that led to New York first baseman Jared Young being carted off the field after being kneed in the face by his own starting pitcher, Nolan McLean, as McLean was going to cover first base. Carted off the field, interim manager Andy Green said a CT scan was negative and Young had concussion symptoms. Get an update on him here today. Up next for the Mets, lefty Zach Thornton gets a start in tonight's game 2-4 against Philly. First pitch from Citi Field scheduled for 7:15. As for the Yankees, they were off last night, now sitting back 5 games of Tampa Bay for first place in the AL East following Tampa's win over the Athletics last night. New York will open a 3-game series tonight in Arizona against the Diamondbacks, their final road series of the regular season. Gerrit Cole will start in what will be a 9:40 p.m. first pitch from Arizona. Thursday night football kicking off week 2 in the NFL. So the Bills beat the Lions 41-30. Buffalo moving to 2-0 on the year. Detroit falling to 1-1. Come Sunday early afternoon, 1 p.m. start for the Jets at home against the Green Bay Packers. Jets 3.5-point home underdogs in that contest. So 1-0 heading in. And Monday night at 8:15 p.m., Monday Night Football. It's the Giants in L.A. against the Rams. Giants there, 7-point road underdogs, I should say, heading in 1-0 as well. College football week 3 getting underway tonight with fifth best team in the country, I should say, the Miami Hurricanes, 20.5-point favorites tonight at 7:30 against Wake Forest. 13th in the country, Texas Tech. They will welcome in 22nd in the country, Houston, tonight at 8 p.m. Texas Tech, their 7.5-point favorites tomorrow at noon, full slate. 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
0: WABC traffic and transit.
3: Well, from the Apple Bank traffic desk, getting travel on the crossbox westbound at the Bruckner interchange. You're slow from there all the way over to Jerome Avenue. An accident in the left lane at that point, so that's going to be an issue. If you're on the LIE on the inbound side of Queens Boulevard, a right lane accident, drive northbound at 61st Street. That unauthorized tractor trailer is still there. They're going to have to back him off. It's going to be a little bit before they can get to that. Now in New Jersey, southbound Turnpike, the inner roadway at 13, that stall should be out of the way. Southbound Garden State Parkway at the Essex Toll, there are delays with an accident in the center lane. And then Route 59, Freehold Road down in Freehold, that still remains closed with an accident investigation. Only problems on mass transit now with the number one trains. Also, the A train's going to be delayed and alternate side is in effect. 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
7: I'm Michael Wallace. Early or absentee voting begins in several states today. Gas prices are a big concern for incumbents heading into the midterms. News Nation's Alicia Nieves.
8: We've actually never seen gas prices this high during an election cycle, so that gives you an idea of how much this is going to weigh on a lot of Americans. National average, $4.47. It's not necessarily the highest that we have seen all year. That's around $4.57, but most most energy experts say, just based on conditions as they stand, it's likely we're going to hit a new high soon.
7: Analysts say the high gas prices and this winter's high heating costs could force a lot of people to cut back on their holiday shopping, dealing the economy a blow. A Florida Republican is warning President Trump about Hispanic voters.
1: Congresswoman Maria Elvira Salazar released a campaign ad bashing President Trump's immigration enforcement efforts.
5: Mr. President, some of your immigration enforcement efforts have gone too far. In July,
1: she points to ICE data showing about half of those arrested in July had no criminal record. She warned the president he could be losing support among Hispanic voters.
5: The same Hispanics who helped you get to the White House in 2024.
1: Saying some feel betrayed. Salazar represents a Miami area district that's about 74% Hispanic and is facing a Democratic challenger this November. Stacey Lynn, Worldwide News Network, Washington.
7: There's been another school shooting in the Philippines. Police say at least three students were killed and six injured, including the gunman at a high school in Banga. In northwest Pakistan, police say at least 16 people were killed in an attack on a mosque and a nearby police station. A suicide car bomber rammed into the building and then several gunmen opened fire. Police say in all, seven attackers were killed. They suspect the Pakistani Taliban, which has been clashing with security forces in the region. Warren Buffett is stepping down as chairman of Berkshire Hathaway.
9: Warren Buffett is 96 years old. In January, he handed over the CEO job at his famous company, Berkshire Hathaway. Now he's stepping down as chairman emeritus. Buffett's widely regarded as one of the most successful investors of all time, but he says he doesn't know where the stock market's going day to day.
10: Is what you expect the company to do in the future versus the price at which it's selling now, compared to the other opportunities of businesses that you think you know equally well, and make that same comparison. And that's all there is to owning stocks.
9: In a letter to Berkshire shareholders, Buffett writes, "Father Time always wins." His son Howard has been named as new chairman. John Terrett, Worldwide News Network.
7: From Warren Buffett to Jimmy Buffett.
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0: WABC News.
7: It's 75, partly cloudy on this Friday, September 18th. Here's what's happening in and around New York. A second person has died in connection with the Legionnaires' disease cluster in the South Bronx, and neighbors are getting worried.
12: I think the management and the supers of these buildings are going to have to do more to make sure that, you know, tenants and the people that live in these buildings that may have the situation, they need to do more to make sure that everything is regulated so we won't get sick or nothing.
7: The city health commissioner says all the cooling towers that tested positive have been disinfected. So far, there have been 13 confirmed cases. The NYPD is searching for a man who tried to rape a woman in Brooklyn's Prospect Park Wednesday night. The 41-year-old said she was grabbed from behind after the attacker tried to talk to her. The incident is unsettling for those who walk in the park often.
13: No, I feel really safe here. I actually do. I mean, I've lived here for 23 years and on the edge of the park and have walked in it all times of day.
7: Wednesday's attack was not the first attempted rape in the park this year. Back in May, another woman was attacked from behind. There have been no arrests in either case. Some homeowners in Rivervale, New Jersey, have a lot of cleaning up to do today after a crane came crashing down through their homes yesterday. The crane had been brought in to take down a tree.
14: Chaos. Complete chaos. And I'm just watching the crane just go through the roof into the neighbor's property. And I'm just praying everybody's okay.
7: Yeah, no one was hurt. Local firefighters say the legs used to stabilize the crane were unknowingly placed on a seepage tank, and that caused it to collapse and sent it crashing onto the two homes. Your forecast from the 77 WABC Weather Center, a mix of sun and clouds today with a high near 80. More clouds than sun tomorrow. We could see a late-day shower. Saturday's high 70. And then for Sunday, on and off rain throughout the day, maybe heavy at times. Sunday's high 69. It's 75, partly cloudy outside our Midtown studios. I'm Michael Wallace. 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
3: Well, from the Apple Bank traffic desk, and if you're traveling the George Washington Bridge on the outbound side coming off of the Henry Hudson in Manhattan, the left lane is going to be out of service. What they're calling an equipment malfunction. So one of their vehicles is obviously broken down as you start to get to the outbound upper level. So that's going to be an issue for us. And then also on the outer bridge crossing now, eastbound, right up mid-span, so that's getting over to Staten Island, there's a disabled in the right lane, and that is backing up 440. If you're on the the Garden State Parkway on the southbound side coming down to the Essex Toll in Bloomfield. That accident still has the center lane out. And then on Route 79, Freehold Road in Freehold, that one still has all lanes closed in both directions with an ongoing problem. We still have this truck on the northbound side of the drive coming up to 61st Street. Again, that will continue. And you've got delays in both directions coming up to that. Inbound Lincoln Hall and George, all three, about a 20 to 30 minute delay. And alternate side is in effect. 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I'm Joe Nolan with traffic on Talk Radio 77 WABC.
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16: 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Military? And that's pretty much it.
0: It's Greg Kelly. 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

0: Well, this Johnson Stomp on this Disco Friday. Been fun. The music's been fun. And, of course, Justin is a tremendous dancer. He's hot.
1: I like shaking my ass.
0: Yeah, shaking his ass.
1: Yeah, baby.
0: J.D. Vance will be speaking in Iowa today. I think the president will still be in D.C. I'm not sure. I've got to check that. A lot going on, Josh.
1: Yeah, why don't you stop on back by? Just give him a knock and see if he's around.
0: I may. I'm being serious. Well, I can't because I'll probably be with BB next Thursday, but I'm considering. I got Caroline Schinkel's event coming up. I've got a big event also with Bruce Blakeman.
1: Uh-huh.
0: But I'm considering crashing the Xi dinner at the White House.
1: The Xi dinner at the White
0: House? President Xi from China, yeah.
1: Oh, I thought there was like some female dinner going on.
0: A big dinner. I think it's next week.
1: Yeah, okay. That'll be fun. You should get acquainted with Xi as well.
0: I don't know. Can't speak Chinese, bro.
1: No, you can't. But you could bring Gordon Chang. He could be your translator.
0: No, it's not a terrible idea.
1: Right? Not bad.
0: Will you text him?
1: Yeah, I'll see if he wants to tag along. Lydia will have to come.
0: Lydia's even better. I know his wife. She's even better.
1: She's his handler, so.
0: No.
1: Gordon Chang doesn't get anywhere without Lydia.
0: No.
1: Just like you don't get anywhere without Danielle.
0: 100%.
1: So.
0: You are 1,000% right.
1: Right. You know, you would have done much worse than been running around unchecked all around the White House yesterday if she wasn't there.
0: I'd be dead.
1: Yeah.
0: But she was a little unnerved when the Secret Service guy said,
1: "Yeah,
0: where is he going?"
1: Yeah. I'm surprised they didn't yank you by your collar. And
0: They said nothing.
1: Right.
0: I walk around that joint like I own the place. Come on.
1: I said, isn't that guy from the State of the Union? He looks familiar.
0: Man. We kicked his ass out of here.
1: Yeah. Didn't we just drag that guy out of here?
0: No, those were Democrats.
1: Right. Those were Democrats. Well, yeah. Those were the Democrat
0: capital
1: police.
0: Those were the Democrats.
1: Right.
0: They were the bad guys.
1: Right.
0: Yeah.
1: Mm-hmm.
0: That was still one of my finest moments, I have to say.
1: I would say so.
0: And hearing Greg Kelly talking about it again this week. Thank you, Greg. Greg was great a couple
1: days
0: ago.
1: Yeah, he couldn't
0: get
1: enough of that.
0: He was great. Says who? Even when I listen now, I laugh. I can't help it. I don't know what I was thinking.
1: It's one of the best clubs ever made.
0: Yeah. Dershowitz loves that, too, says who. All right. And Michael Cohen said it first years ago. You know that. But for some reason, mine seemed to resonate here in New York.
1: Yeah.
0: I don't know.
1: Yeah.
0: Well, we'll take a break when we get back. It is a big college football weekend, like Justin's been talking about all morning long. The Miami Hurricanes back on the field tonight and all the big powerhouses back on the field tomorrow before the Jets. They'll play Sunday at home against the Packers and the Giants at the Rams Monday night. We'll talk to our good buddy back again for a second time from GoForThe2.com and his TV show with Tommy Bowden. Joe Lisi, big college football weekend. He's coming up next on the Disco Friday edition of Sid and Friends.

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1: Well, from the Apple Bank traffic desk, we still have this accident coming inbound on the Long Island Expressway just as you come on up to Queens Boulevard. Again, it's still there, still in the process of being cleared up and out of the way. There is a flatbed, though, on the scene now, so that is good news. This thing shouldn't be too much longer before they get it cleared, but still, nonetheless, you've got that one lane out of service. Now, the other problem is on the drive. Northbound, an unauthorized tractor trailer there, still in the process of being cleared at 61st Street. If you're heading out onto the crossbox westbound the whole way, bumper-to-bumper traffic, and again, this is because of an accident at Jerome Avenue. Southbound Garden State Parkway at the Essex Tolls, there's a crash, and then Route 79, I've been telling you about this all morning long, bad accident at Freehold Road. That accident investigation continues, an alternate side is in effect. 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

0: Tom of Houston, don't leave me this way. Love this song. My wife just tells me I have 3 weddings in 2 weeks in November. 3. November 7th, I've got a wedding. Got Siggy Flicker's kid. And then I have 2 in a row, like the 20th and the 21st. Mike Sullivan's kid. And my cousin Scott Arbus's kid. I got 3 weddings in like 2 weeks. And I'm going to all of them. Well, how about that, Justin?
1: Yeah.
0: Big wedding month in November.
1: Yeah, it usually is, yeah.
0: It is?
1: I don't know. I have no idea, bro.
0: I got married in June. June 25th. When did you get married, Kevin? What month of the... he doesn't even know. He has no idea.
1: No, he's got no idea.
0: No clue. No.
1: No.
0: Now, we've got a big college football weekend coming up, starting with the Hurricanes taking on Wake on the road tonight. Joe Lisi, GoPhilthe2.com, and his television work that he's on, I believe, twice a week with Tommy Bowden. Good morning, Joseph. How are you, pal?
2: Doing well, Sid. It's Terry Bowden, me and Coach Bowden, Tuesdays and Friday nights. Tommy's a great coach.
0: Oh,
2: as
0: Terry,
2: well.
0: Right. I confuse the two sometimes, Terry and Tommy. I'm actually closer with Terry. I was, at least, than I was with Tommy, so I'm glad you're working with Terry. Twice a week, Tuesday and Friday, and where can they find you again, Joseph?
2: Well, it's up on X, it's up on YouTube, and FanStream Sports Network. 7 o'clock tonight, we give out the games and the picks.
0: Okay, great. Well, we start tonight with Miami, and of course, I'm an alma mater, and they look great so far this year, but Stanford and Florida A&M, hardly stiff competition. Now, I'm not sure Wake is either. The Hurricanes are still a 3-touchdown favorite on the road, but a little step up in the last 2 games. What do you expect to see from the Hurricanes tonight?
2: What we saw for the first 2 games, Darian Mensah and Malachi Toney to take over. Now, this line opened up in Vegas and Jersey, 23.5. We saw short money come in. We're seeing 20.5 in the market. But I still think it's Mario Cristobal. I think it's Mark Fletcher. I think it's all Hurricanes tonight. I think they win this ballgame convincingly, move to 3-0.
0: So do I. They're going to kill them. So last week, I was doing this great event at Madison Square Garden at the Theater for the Cops for September 11th. So I didn't see it on TV, but this Texas comeback, Leopard dead by the Buckeyes, Leopard dead. And of all people, Arch Manning leads this incredible comeback. And Texas is now the number 1 team in the country. That was unbelievable last Saturday, Joe.
2: Yeah, Taylor two halves. Ryan Day and Arthur Smith, the offensive coordinator for Ohio State, really blew it in the second half. They got conservative, and it bit them. And, you know, credit Steve Sarkisian and Arch Manning for the comeback. I don't think Arch Manning played all that great. He did throw for a touchdown and an interception on 197 yards. But, again, they are the best team for knocking off a top-5 opponent. Now we have to see if they could do it on the road, Sid. They were undefeated at home last year. Last year they were 4-3 in road environments. That's where they really need to step up, have a critical game in a couple of weeks against Tennessee and Knoxville. We'll see if they can pull it out.
0: All right, so what do you think, Ohio State? That's a very, very difficult loss. And they're still, of course, in the championship picture. You can lose one game these days, especially being the Buckeyes and play for all the money. Miami lost a couple games last year, and they played for all the money. But how do you think they rebound after that horrible loss last week?
2: Well, I mean, it all depends. I mean, are you going to lay the 52.5, 53 that they're laying this week? I would just sway against it. It's not a game I would, you know, gamble on this coming weekend. But again, if you're going to get Ohio State's best effort, it would come after a disappointing loss, whether it be backups. Jeremiah Smith, to me, is the best wide receiver in college football. Took the game over last week, expecting a bounce-back performance. They don't lose at home in Columbus. Again, I lay in 53.5. I would advise against it, but they should dominate this matchup.
0: What other games coming up this weekend are you taking a good look at, and what teams have really shocked you so far this year, good or bad?
2: Well, I mean, I think the one right now is at, you know, I'm still, like, not sold on Alabama. I know that, you know, we saw them dominate Kentucky. But, again, I think Alabama, to me, is still not looked at or viewed at, in my opinion, as a dominant team.
0: They're not the same. I agree. They're not the same as the Saban teams. This kid Russell, a quarterback, does not have a lot of experience. But they have looked pretty good the last 2 weeks. Again, they're not playing Georgia, but they look pretty good the last 2 weeks.
2: Yeah, but they're playing Florida State this week, and I know Norvell potentially has 1 foot out the door. This line opened up at 20.5. It's down to 18.5. I actually like Florida State to show well in this ballgame. They beat them last year. They're able to run the football. And, again, I'm not sold on Keelan Russell, big picture. He threw for a 188, a touchdown, and two interceptions last week. A lot of pressure on Alabama to avenge last year's loss. I think Florida State could be within the number on Saturday afternoon, so we'll see how it plays out. I also think Maryland. Keep an eye out for Maryland. They're taking on Virginia Tech and James Franklin. They have the better quarterback in Malik Washington. I think it's a step up in competition from VMI and Old Dominion. They're laying only 2.5. Franklin has dominated Loxley, but this team is much better than people think. I think Maryland wins the ball game outright. And then another spot that people love the dog is Miss State. I like South Carolina. I think it's the better side. They get Dylan Stewart, their defensive end, and Peak, their offensive tackle back. One of the best rushing attacks in college football, 341 on the ground, and the sixth best third down offense in the country, converting 63% of their opportunities. And I'll throw a cherry on top. Mississippi State hasn't won in Columbia since 1998. They've only played 5 times since then, but they've lost those 5 games by 14 points per game. I think South Carolina rolls on Saturday.
0: So do I. They're good. Their quarterback is good. He makes plays, and I like South Carolina, too. Oh, the matchup that will intrigue everybody the most tomorrow, though, has Lane Kiffin taking on his old team, the team he deserted last year before the bowl game. He's at LSU now. A lot of Ole Miss people are still really pissed off. How about Lane up against Ole Miss?
2: So people think I'm a homer because I do like LSU from the fan perspective. My daughter went there last year, but I have to look at things objectively. I'll just say this, Sid. I'm not sold on their defensive coordinator, Blake Baker. Go back the last couple of years. Mobile quarterbacks abuse LSU. I know they're athletic, but until they shut down a mobile quarterback, I need to see it before I believe it. And I think the two best quarterbacks in college football to me, Darian Mensah from Miami and Trinidad Chambliss. I think Chambliss, hands down, could take this game over. He's the best player on the field. I'm not betting this game. I'll be rooting for LSU, but if I had a bet, I'd take the points with Ole Miss.
0: What do you think about Penn State, this quarterback Rocco? This kid Rocco comes over from another school last year. I forget the schools already.
2: Iowa State.
0: Right.
2: He's Anthony Beck's kid.
0: Right. There you go. Jets. Anthony Beck's from the Jets. That's right. And Campbell, the coach, is from Iowa. Oh, almost the whole Penn State team at this point was at Iowa State last year.
2: Right.
0: But they do seem to be better than Franklin's version the last couple of years. What do you think?
2: I think they're playing Buffalo this week. They're lined open up at 39.5. They didn't cover last week. It's up to 40.5. They didn't cover the 23.5 point number against Temple, intrastate rivalry. In this matchup, they should roll. They have cupcake out of conference schedule. They should be 3-0 after this weekend, potentially put up a 50 spot. Buffalo's a MAC team. They're down this year. I think it's all Rocco Beck, all the rushing attack. I think they dominate this 40 point number.
0: I do, too. All right, so on the way out, Joseph, you're great. You really are fantastic. Tell everybody one more time where they can find you online with Terry. Where are all the places you can find Joe Lisi?
2: Well, you can find me tonight, FanStream Sports Network, 7 p.m. with Coach Bowden. Bowden Ball, it airs live, best bets and predictions. And then I do an algorithmic model show on X and YouTube tomorrow morning. We've been doing it for the last 2 weeks. It's a pregame show, 10:30 on X and YouTube Live. We break it all down, me versus the computer.
0: I love that. What time is that, 10:30?
2: 10:30, yep.
0: I mean, you got to do better than, what's his name, Stanford Steve. No, what, an ESPN?
2: Some of these games and why people should tune in is because I cover the top 25 games. The computer picks out their best 7 games. They gave out UCLA last week, which I didn't even like. They laid 12.5 against San Diego State. They scored a touchdown in the final 2 minutes to win that ball game by 18. Their best bets are 2-0.
0: Wow.
2: And they picked under-the-radar games. Like 2 weeks ago, we had North Dakota State and Fordham. So you never know what the computer picks out. But tune in, 10:30 sharp. It's the fastest hour and a half in college football, led by yours truly.
0: Joe Lisi, you're terrific. You really are. Great job here today. You're always great. I enjoy having you on. Have a great weekend. Enjoy the games. We'll do it again soon, Joe. Thank you so much.
2: Anytime, Steve. Love the show.
0: Love you, too. Joe Lisi right there, folks. Check him out with Terry Bowden. We'll come back, and wrap things up in a hell of a week on Sid and Friends in the Morning. And wait till next week. A lot of big stuff coming next week. But first, we'll wrap up this week, coming up next.
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7: 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This is what we want. This is what the people want, Sid. Come on.
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8: Two homeowners in Rivervale, New Jersey are calling their insurance companies after a large crane that was brought in to take down a tree crashed through their roofs.
9: Chaos. Complete chaos. And I'm just watching the crane just go through the roof into the neighbor's property. And I'm just praying everybody's okay.
8: They were. No one injured. Firefighters say the legs used to stabilize the crane had been placed on a seepage tank, and that caused it to collapse. We now have a release date for Ozzy Osbourne's concert movie. Ozzy and Black Sabbath, Back to the Beginning, will open in theaters worldwide October 28th. It features his final concert in Birmingham, England, just 17 days before he died last year. The movie was directed by Ben Wainwright Pierce, who edited Taylor Swift The Eras Tour movie. Again, stocks have opened mixed. The Dow down 163, NASDAQ up 42. Michael Wallace, Worldwide News Network, New York.
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10: From the Apple Bank Traffic Desk, Cross Bronx westbound, still heavy pretty much the whole way. Earlier problems at Jerome Avenue out of the way. Same thing on the LIE coming inbound. Earlier accident that was at Queens Boulevard is finally out of the way, and you have delays now back to the Van Wyck, so that's getting better. Staten Island backbound Outer Bridge, a disabled vehicle. The right lane is out of service. Also on the drive northbound, we still have that tractor trailer at 61st Street that they're in the process of getting out of the way. Both ways on Route 79 in central New Jersey at Freehold Road. That remains closed and alternate side is in effect. 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I'm Joe Nolan with traffic on Talk Radio 77 WABC.
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12: Hi, everyone. I'm Brian Kilmeade. 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It's just $11 a month. This fantastic organization. Now the news. This morning already happened. Gracie Mansion Jewish students were in front of Gracie Mansion for Ramaz and Sur. These are two local schools and with area synagogues. They're holding a communal morning service to send a message to the mayor, who seems to be very anti-Semitic. Nick's final celebration turned into a birthday bash for one Florida man. His name is Saul Vargas. He was caught jumping on a taxi cab. He was explaining to the judge he was so happy the Knicks won game four. He acted like a 21-year-old. He said, I was being a kid. I was being stupid. He still got in trouble. Columbia University Morningside Heights is still locked down like a fortress ever since the 2023 riots. Some of the kids are saying we feel like we're in a fort instead of a campus. They want the gates open so people can walk on. I say it is not worth the risk. I'm Brian Kilmeade. Make sure you listen to my show 10 to noon on 77 WABC. 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
8: I'm Michael Wallace. Early voting for the midterms has begun today in states like Virginia, Minnesota, and South Dakota. Vermont will begin its early voting tomorrow. Gas prices are averaging $4.47 a gallon across the U.S. this morning, a record during an election cycle. Trucker John Perry has been taking out loans to fill his tank.
15: Getting these gas prices from here, man, it's going skyrocket through the roof. It's very hard. Filling up about $600-$700 and going to go take a load and everything, it definitely messes with the business.
8: Investing guru Warren Buffett has stepped down as the chairman of the trillion-dollar conglomerate Berkshire Hathaway. The 96-year-old says Father Time always wins. Millions have followed Buffett's advice.
16: What tells you whether you should keep owning it is what you expect the company to do in the future versus the price at which it's selling now compared to the other opportunities of businesses that you think you know equally well and make that same comparison. And that's all there is to owning stocks.
8: Since Buffett started leading Berkshire Hathaway in 1965, it has posted a 19.7% compounded annual return, nearly double that of the S&P 500. His son Howard takes over as chairman. The death toll from an attack on a mosque and a police station in northwestern Pakistan is up to 16. A suicide car bomber crashed into the building before several gunmen opened fire. Police say all seven attackers were killed. They suspect the Pakistani Taliban, which has been targeting police. At least three students, including the gunman, were killed in the Philippines' latest school shooting. Police say the 16-year-old shooter took his own life. Eight other students were injured in a high school in the town of Manga. Pennsylvania's measles outbreak has become the deadliest in the U.S. in 35 years, with four deaths and more than 700 confirmed cases.
17: The state has asked the CDC for emergency help, but there is a dispute over whether the deaths should be counted as measles-related. Pennsylvania Governor Josh Shapiro told CNN who he blames for the deaths.
18: I blame RFK and people like him who have spread misinformation and disinformation.
17: But at a conference in Washington, Secretary Robert F. Kennedy Jr. said,
19: care about every child who dies from measles. They get headlines.
17: The CDC has not counted the four deaths in its national measles total. Stacy Lynn, Worldwide News Network, Washington.
8: Residents of Grand Traverse County in northern Michigan have returned home after yesterday's F-16 fighter jet crash forced them to evacuate.
20: Craziest explosion. Like, you felt the shockwave. It went through you, went through the walls. And then when you're just like, oh my God, what happened? What the heck is going on?
8: The pilot from the Texas Air National Guard ejected safely. No one on the ground was hurt. Investigators are looking into reports of a possible bird strike causing the crash. On Wall Street, stocks have opened mixed. The Dow is down 151 points, while the Nasdaq's up 55. 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
21: World leaders are coming to town, and the NYPD says anticipate world-class security as the UN General Assembly gets underway next week. Police Commissioner Jessica Tisch says there are no known threats, but an increased officer presence coupled with street closures, even airspace restrictions, will be in place.
22: This is one of the most complex security operations that we carry out, and it involves every aspect of our department. Thousands of uniformed NYPD officers will be posted at and around UN headquarters.
21: There will be gridlock alert days in effect all week. New Yorkers are encouraged to take mass transit. A second person has died from the Legionnaires' disease outbreak in the South Bronx. Health Commissioner Dr. Alistair Martin says all of the cooling towers that tested positive in the initial screening, including Yankee Stadium, have been successfully disinfected. 13 people have tested positive in the outbreak, and two still remain in the hospital. This latest cluster comes after 11 people died from an outbreak over the summer on the Upper East Side. Mayor Mamdani wants to put the park back into Park Avenue. Updated renderings of a redesigned Park Avenue between 46th and 57th Street show that an expanded median will allow more space for pedestrians. New seating and landscaping will be added, making it a greener, safer, and more people-centered corridor. And there will be a protected two-way bike lane. These New Yorkers are eating it up.
23: I love the public art that's on the median.
24: Anything that makes Park Avenue more beautiful is a win-win for everybody.
21: No work on the price tag or just how soon the project will come to life. The 100th Feast of San Gennaro is underway in Little Italy. There will be no shortage of food options along the Feast of All Feasts. It spans Mulberry Street from Canal to East Houston Streets through September 27th. Checking WABC weather, cloudy overnight with a chance of a pop-up shower and lows of 70. Sunny for your Friday with a high of 80. mostly sunny Saturday with a high of 72. I'm Gloria Chapa for 77 WABC News.
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10: Well, as you begin to travel on out onto the area roadways, again, we continue to have a lot of heavy traffic as you travel out onto the westbound side of the Cross Bronx Expressway, pretty much all the way over. And again, a lot of that, all of that really is because of the earlier accident that was just before the George Washington Bridge. You still have problems on the drive northbound getting into the 60s with that unauthorized truck. And the outer bridge crossing eastbound right up at midspan, you continue to have that right lane out with the disabled vehicle. And now as you travel eastbound on 78, one lane going to be out coming up to exit 29 with a disabled vehicle. And once again, Mass Transit, pretty much everybody on or close. 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I'm Joe Nolan with traffic on Talk Radio 77 WABC.
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6: Underlines for me the anti-Semitic rage in America, especially with the younger generation. Why Bob Kraft did the right thing.
25: Number two. President Trump, who is set to meet with leaders from six Gulf countries on the sidelines of the UN next week, told Axios that he's approaching a critical juncture and weighing a decision on whether to restart massive attacks to bring the conflict to a close.
6: That is Jackie Heinrich, the world coming to town for the UN General Assembly. Two meetings that will define Trump's second term will take place. Meeting with the Chinese president and Gulf State confab. They're going to game plan a plan to win against Iran, I hope.
25: Number one.
26: You once said that America is the top dog in terrorism.
27: Yes.
26: Do you think America then is worse than Al-Qaeda?
27: Pound for pound, as far as the number of deaths, yes, we have caused tremendous terror all around the world.
6: So uneducated, so damaging, and he's a Democrat. Attention, all Dems. You have a Hassan Piker problem and socialism problem, and it isn't going away. We will discuss what it means and how the GOP can capitalize. That's their lifeline. You know, tradition and history says the party in power pays a price. Inflation's high. That usually is really detrimental. But as long as there's people like that speaking for the Democratic Party and others coming forward, like what's happening in New Hampshire, what's happening in Michigan, what's happening with these congressional candidates in New York and Chicago, as well as New Jersey and Colorado, they're talking stuff that is just flat out against our Constitution. And to me, that's not a big tent. If that's my tent, I'm kicking them out. But that's just me. But the main story that's really affecting the election, even though we don't talk about it enough, is what's happening in Iran. And a guy that can bring us inside Iran and give us great context and context is Professor Kian Taj Bakish, the visiting professor at

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4: And your Friday morning update. Wall Street opened mixed about 50 minutes ago as bond yields edge higher. The 10-year Treasury yield still over 5%. Markets are coming off a positive session yesterday as stocks posted a one-day bounce after that Fed decision on Wednesday to raise interest rates by 25 basis points. So a few minutes ago, the Dow and the S&P were down. The Nasdaq was up. The Bank of Japan has raised rates to a 31-year high of, wait for this, 1.25%. You've got to go back to 1995 to find rates in Japan as high as that. It does make us in the U.S. slightly less attractive for anyone thinking of investing in Tokyo. And Warren Buffett is stepping down as chairman of Berkshire Hathaway. He's 96 now. In January, he handed over the reins of the CEO job. Now he's going as chairman emeritus. In a letter to shareholders, Buffett writes, "Father Time always wins." His son Howard will take over as chairman. John Terrett, Worldwide News Network.
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0: He's so busy, he'll make your head spin. 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
1: It could cause serious problems for commerce and communications all over the world if we're not serious about fixing it.
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3: And all the computers are going to go crazy, and it's going to be a big problem.
4: I won't lie to you. There are real dangers. And I think for too long, the industry lied to people.
5: AI wants things itself, and that's what makes it so unique as a technology in ways, so uniquely terrifying.
6: It's a huge safety risk, and as a representative from Silicon Valley, I'm very concerned.
7: Sound familiar? So Y2K, the year 2000, 26 years ago, obviously nothing happened. And then the pandemic, you better wear a mask. Outside, you better wear a mask. If you're in your car by yourself, you better wear a mask. You don't get vaccinated, how dare you? We will all die. The world will end if we continue with the combustion engine. Look at the Al Gore documentary. The world should have been ended 10 years by now. And everybody was saying the Paris climate change, when President Trump got out of it, they said the world would end. And now, this week, we went from data centers are bad, which they're not, done responsibly. They're necessary. You all need them. And every community would want them. We'll explain. If you don't, that's your choice. But explained right, we need them. Just as I exhaled on that, even though that's still going to be a campaign issue, out comes President Obama saying, if I'm Akeem Jeffries, after a meeting with Akeem Jeffries and after making a series of speeches at his own fundraisers, he came out and said, you make AI the number one issue, AI safety. People are worried about it. Make them know that you're the party that cares about it. And now next thing you know, it's an emergency. And guess who's leading the charge? The guy with the least credibility on the planet, who's never accomplished anything except for pulling the wool over our eyes that socialism actually works and that he has actually done something productive to prove it. Bernie Sanders is the one leading the charge. He's the North Star on this. I've been listening to every podcast, listening to as many experts as possible. I'm lucky enough to get a lot of them on the show. There are serious things to take in consideration. There's things that are unprecedented. But James Clyburn, who got his first AI app last week, is not going to tell me the world's going to end and have me believe it. I don't know anybody in Washington that will. But I love that China's coming to town, and they made it clear. Huawei executive made it clear. We're going to move faster. So I'd like to move faster, too. Is that okay?
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12: I'm Michael Wallace. A key meeting Tuesday could help shape what happens next in the Iran war. Worldwide News Network Stacey Lynn is in Washington.
13: President Trump says he's facing a major decision on the war with Iran, and next week's meeting with six Gulf leaders could help determine what comes next. Trump told Axios he's considering whether to resume major attacks, saying, quote, do I want to go in and annihilate them, or do I not? Trump's expected to meet on Tuesday in New York with leaders from Saudi Arabia, the UAE, Qatar, Bahrain, Kuwait, and Oman. He says he wants to hear directly from those allies before deciding whether to pursue diplomacy or resume major military action. Stacey Lynn, Worldwide News Network, Washington.
12: Hundreds of thousands of Iranians marched on the streets of Tehran today, with many pledging to volunteer for military service and fight the U.S. It was the biggest such demonstration there since the war began in February. This year's farm bill appears to be on the back burner, just as farmers are struggling with record diesel prices. News Nation's Mills Hayes.
14: The Senate Agriculture Committee voted 12-11 on Wednesday to advance the bill to the full Senate after Senator Mitch McConnell returned and broke that deadlock. It still needs 60 votes to advance to the full Senate, though, and the big sticking point remains SNAP, the government monthly food program to help people in need afford nutritious food, because a new President Trump signed law requires states with a SNAP payment error rate over 6%, which is about 41 states, to start paying part of the cost.
12: In northwestern Pakistan, at least 16 people have been killed and 56 wounded in an attack on a mosque and police station. A suicide car bomb crashed into the building before several gunmen opened fire. Authorities suspect the Pakistani Taliban, which has been targeting police. In a rare move, Buckingham Palace is hitting back at allegations about King Charles in a new book by Princess Diana's brother.
15: There are hundreds of books and articles published every year about the royal family. Buckingham Palace never comments on them. But this one is different. By Earl Spencer, Diana, Princess of Wales' brother, its main allegation is that the king, then Prince Charles, said shortly after her death nearly 30 years ago, "We'll forget her soon enough." In a fiery statement on behalf of King Charles, the palace said this, broadcast in the UK by GB News.
16: His Majesty is mindful that the pain of fraternal grief can cloud reason, affect judgment, and colour memory.
15: The story is making national headlines around the world because the book is being serialized in a UK national newspaper. From the Foreign Desk, John Terrett, Worldwide News Network.
12: Grammy and Tony winner Duncan Sheik has died. After his pop success, he turned to Broadway, winning two Tonys for composing the musical Spring Awakening. Duncan Sheik was 56. This is the Worldwide News Network. It's 72 and sunny on this Friday, September 18th. Here's what's happening in and around New York. A second person has died in connection with the Legionnaires cluster in the South Bronx. Neighbors there are getting more worried.
17: I think the management and the supers of these buildings are going to have to do more to make sure that, you know, tenants and the people that live in these buildings that may have the situation, they need to do more to make sure that everything is regulated so we won't get sick or nothing.
12: The city health commissioner says all the cooling towers that tested positive through the initial screening have been disinfected. So far, there have been 13 confirmed Legionnaires cases linked to the outbreak in the Melrose and Morrisania sections of the borough. The NYPD is searching for a man who tried to rape a woman in Brooklyn's Prospect Park Wednesday night. The 41-year-old tells police she was grabbed from behind around 9:30 after the attacker tried to talk with her. The incident is unsettling for those who walk the park often.
18: Oh, I feel really safe here. I actually do. I mean, I've lived here for 23 years and on the edge of the park and have walked in it all times of day.
12: Wednesday's attack was not the first attempted rape reported in the park this year. In May, another woman was attacked from behind. There have been no arrests in either case. A bit of miscommunication led Mets first baseman Jared Young into a terrifying collision with pitcher Nolan McClain during their game against the Phillies at Citi Field last night. Young had to be carted off on a stretcher.
19: Really scary. He's since gotten to the hospital. He's had a CT scan. Results have come back negative. So in that sense, that's very positive.
12: Mets manager Andy Green says they are monitoring Young's condition. Your forecast from the 77 WABC Weather Center, a mix of sun and clouds today with a high near 80. Tomorrow, more clouds than sun. We might see a late day shower. Tomorrow's high near 70. Rain on and off throughout the day on Sunday. The rain could be heavy at times. Sunday's high near 69. It's 72 and sunny outside our Midtown studios. I'm Michael Wallace. 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
10: From the Hudson Valley to Long Island to New York City, here's Brian Kilmeade with the Talk of New York.
20: 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This is the Talk of New York on 77 WABC. Thanks so much for listening. Hey, let's talk about what's happening locally. First off, did you stay up last night? Didn't take long for Josh Allen to christen New York's newest stadium, Bill's new house. Yep, they won Thursday at Orchard Park. Allen and Buffalo rolled to a 41-31 win in their first game at Highmark Stadium. It was over early. Allen ran out himself in the first quarter, then hit Joshua Palmer for 43. He opened the second with a strike to Dawson Knox, and it was 21-0 just like that. That's history. First quarterback since 1960 with at least three passing touchdowns and three rushing scores in his team's first two games. They are thinking they're Super Bowl bound. Next up, they are New York's only 2-0 team. We'll see if the Jets and Giants can match them. Israeli ambassador to the United Nations, Danny Danone, lashed out at Mayor Mamdani during a press conference yesterday, calling for his arrest ahead of Prime Minister Netanyahu's planned visit to New York next week. He made this ridiculous claim that he can or should arrest our prime minister, Danone said during a C-SPAN footage. If someone should be arrested, it's Mayor Mamdani for inciting, for actually collaborating with the enemy of the United States. In New York this morning, the NYPD is locking down Midtown for big protests outside the UN as the prime minister Netanyahu arrives in the UN this week. Mamdani says his job right now is keeping New Yorkers safe and the city moving. He will not join in the demonstrations. How big of is that of him? How about this? This morning, outside Gracie Mansion, Jewish students from Ramaz and SAR. Brian Kilmeade, Talk in New York, 77 WABC. National show starts right now.
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10: 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It's Brian Kilmeade.
7: Thanks so much for listening, everybody. It's the Brian Kilmeade Show, and thanks for being with me all week long. Jackie Heinrich is standing by. She's a senior White House correspondent, co-host of the Sunday Briefing. She's got a big show coming up this weekend. She'll discuss it. Also, the latest from the White House. There's a lot of moving parts. And guess what? Jackie's coming here. So is the world. The General Assembly is coming right here to America. And before we get to Jackie, and I also have the authors of Everywhere Millionaire, Who is Really Rich in America and How They Got There. Owen Zeider and Eric Zwick is going to be with us. Essentially, they believe the American dream's alive, as do I. So let's get to the big three.
21: Number three.
22: You're going to come into Bob Kraft's house and spit in his face? No f***ing way. That's not censorship. Everyone now is like, oh, Bob Kraft got Macklemore fired. Well, that's censorship, freedom of speech. This ain't freedom of speech, homie. He owns the stadium. It's his house.
7: Yep, the Ed Sheeran Macklemore fallout underlines the anti-Semitic rage in America's next generation and even around the globe. Why Bob Kraft and others simply are doing the right thing.
21: Number two.
23: President Trump, who is set to meet with leaders from six Gulf countries on the sidelines of the UN next week, told Axios that he's approaching a critical juncture and weighing a decision on whether to restart massive attacks to bring the conflict to a close.
7: There's Jackie. World coming to town for the UN General Assembly. Two meetings that will define Trump's second term will take place. A meeting with the Chinese President Xi and the Gulf States Confab is supposed to take place sometime somewhere this week in this city.
21: Number one.
24: You once said that America is the top dog in terrorism.
25: Yes.
24: Do you think America then is worse than Al-Qaeda?
25: Pound for pound, as far as the number of deaths, yes, we have caused tremendous terror all around the world.
7: Unbelievable, right? Attention, all Democrats. You got a Hassan Piker problem and a socialism problem, and it isn't going away. We will discuss it and what it means and how the GOP could possibly take advantage, even though the numbers look pretty bleak right now. Jackie Heinrich joins us. Jackie, welcome back.
26: Thanks for having me, Brian.
7: Jackie, I know you and Peter rotate. Is this your week?
26: Not my week. It's Peter's week, so he's going to have to preview his show. I am, however, going to be on Fox News Sunday, filling in for Shannon this weekend. And we just finished our lineup, so we've got some big guests on the topics you're just previewing.
7: You want to tell us?
26: Sure. We have an expert from the White House actually talking about the AI security risks. This is a person who was sort of a builder of the policy that the White House has adopted, where they say, look, we can't rein this thing in because China is only going to try to lap us. And also talking to Dave McCormick, Senator from Pennsylvania, about that, and also the Iran war, the UN General Assembly, the Xi meeting, the tariffs, all of it. And Senator Peter Welch to talk about the Democrats' persistent Hassan Piker problem and other matters.
7: Yes, it's hard for them not to answer when he's doing a bunch of interviews. So you can't say, well, who cares about a podcaster? How long that will fly? So, Jackie, I want to talk about AI for a second. It's just kind of interesting that all of a sudden this has become a rage. I'm not saying it's not a legitimate issue. That's kind of fun to talk about because there's such depth to it. And you know, to talk to these people about what's next, and no one really knows for sure. But I'm just noticing China weighing in. You know, they're concerned, but they're not stopping. A Huawei executive yesterday urging Chinese AI companies to step on the gas and catch up with the leading U.S. labs. A bit of a contrast between what we're hearing from Silicon Valley.

0: gas and catch up with the leading U.S. labs. A bit of a contrast between what we're hearing from Silicon Valley. And we have Alex Karp, came in yesterday, CEO of Palantir, and said, if we did not have adversaries that we have, I would be very much in favor of pausing the technology, but we do. Eric Schmidt, former CEO and executive of Google, told Fox Business, China is very smart. They know what they're doing. A six-month pause on research into AI would simply benefit China. So these are people that I don't really put with a party. You know, Alex Karp seems to lean right, but don't tell me that Schmidt leans right. He doesn't lean right.
1: Well, if you want to get into the politics of this, there was an interesting article, an opinion essay written by President Biden's former top State Department official who led the 2024 safety talks on AI with China, Seth Center. And he said, look, all of you calling for a temporary truce, a detente, some sort of an international framework that we would all back off at the same time, must be smoking something, because we've been there, we've seen that movie before, and we know that China has no interest in anything except for advancing their own strategic interests and capabilities. There's a line from it. He said, Chinese officials steered talks away from the potential risks for hours. They demurred when explaining their domestic regulations, despite having the regulators in the room. They chided us on our concerns about AI. They portrayed our safety approach as a barrier to unlocking technologies, opportunities, a way to, for poorer countries not to have access. They unfurled proposals for sub-dialogues that would have resulted in endless procedural diplomacy. So they want to bog us down in any conversation about, you know, stopping. And that's Biden's former top expert who handled the China talks saying that.
0: Yeah, I mean, that's very significant. That's a great call, a great grab on your part, too. Just not an option. I'm just wondering, too, you just see orchestration in some of it. I mean, there's when you see President Obama push over the weekend in his fundraisers and say, have a hours long meeting with Hakeem Jeffries saying, make this your number one issue. But it doesn't seem like they want to solve it. They just want it. And if you have a question about continuing it, you're on the other side and you're reckless. And we all remember the boos at the commencement addresses from the next generation who aren't embracing this. So when something's so serious, I'm almost disappointed to see something so political.
1: Yeah. They're seeing polling that shows that the public is concerned about this technology and also data centers, and they don't understand it really. And they see that as an opportunity, a Hail Mary, to get some of their, you know, closer candidates across the finish line by arguing that, you know, the Republicans want to endanger everybody and they want to be smart and strategic, even while some of these same Democrats have welcomed data centers in their own states and or their own communities. So there's a lot of hypocrisy there, and it's clearly, very clearly, a strategic response to some of the polling that shows that Democrats could gain an edge by taking a more careful approach, or calling for one anyway, in these last weeks before the election.
0: Jackie Heinrich, our guest. So, Jackie, you can read between the lines and you talk to a lot of people. The president says, pretend like I'm on the ballot. Democrats say, that's great news. He's got 39% approval rating. Does the president feel as though he can really make a difference? How is he feeling about his chances, aside from what he's saying? What are people telling you? His party's chances?
1: Well, I'm hearing from people that are both inside and outside the White House, on the Hill, that they're looking at a number of these races and that they are having to spend kinds of money that they've never ordinarily have to spend in places like Kentucky and in Texas, where they shouldn't be having to drag Republican candidates over the finish line. They point to the underlying issues that are posing a challenge for them, and that's the economy, which is, you know, driven by gas and oil prices. And so I think the president is well aware that the party in power often suffers losses. And I think internally he has sort of spoken also publicly about what he intends to do if they lose both chambers. He said, I'll just be a blocker. I'll just block all the crazy for 2 years. You know, this is what happens. I think they still want to encourage voter turnout because that might stem the tide of how many losses Republicans could face in either chamber. But the latest round of polling was a big flashing warning sign for some of these Republicans. And it's, you know, interesting that that's happening at the same time as the RNC, the midterm RNC, which had the conversation been dominated by those issues that they promoted and all the progress on those issues,

0: information you want, truth you demand. This is the Brian Kilmeade Show.
1: But why are girls mad? Like, that she is, that is literally what she does. Why is anyone mad? Like, that is, she is a gambling ad. Men, sports, pretty much naked women. Like, of course that's going to draw attention. Again, do I agree with it? Morally, I think it's kind of weird, but like, teach their own. Go do your thing, sis. But at the end of the day, I'm really loving seeing all these girls who are powerful, strong, showing young girls what it looks like to actually be an athlete. I don't think the ad was coming for women in sport.
2: And that, of course, is someone you don't need an introduction for. Sophie Cunningham weighed in on what we were seeing yesterday, and that is an ad for a very entrepreneurial woman who has made it clear, Sydney Sweeney, that she wants to be a part of this gambling site. So she became an investor and said, all right, I'll do an ad. And I'm sure she came up with the idea, extremely sexy, low-cut type outfit where she's jumping on motorcycles and doing all crazy sexually attractive things because she is attractive. And that's why a lot of actors get jobs, and that's why she gets jobs. I'm not saying she can't act, but people just hitting the road. They said this is a setback for women. I don't get it. Sophie Cunningham doesn't get it. Everybody I know doesn't get it. But maybe you can enlighten me. Is it a setback for women when they do sexy ads for companies they're invested in? That's a very deep question. I'm going to think about that, too. Back to you. Hi, everyone. I'm Brian Kilmeade. Welcome to the Tunnel of the Towers Foundation New York Minute. T2T.org right now. It's just $11 a month. This fantastic organization. Now the news. This morning already happened. Gracie Mansion Jewish students were in front of Gracie Mansion for Ramaz and Sur. These are two local schools and with area synagogues. They're holding a communal morning service to send a message to the mayor, who seems to be very anti-Semitic. Nick's final celebration turned into a birthday bash for one Florida man. His name is Saul Vargas. He was caught jumping on a taxi cab. He was explaining to the judge he was so happy the Knicks won game four. He acted like a 21-year-old. He said, I was being a kid. I was being stupid. He still got in trouble. Columbia University in Morningside Heights is still locked down like a fortress ever since the 2023 riots. Some of the kids are saying we feel like we're in a fort instead of a campus. They want the gates open so people can walk on. I say it is not worth the risk. I'm Brian Kilmeade. Make sure you listen to my show 10 to noon on 77 WABC. This has been the Tunnel to Towers Foundation New York Minute.
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6: 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We hear that a lot. But the trouble is, you got to pay doctors, nurses, hospitals, medicines. That would be a range of 40 to 70 trillion over 10 years. All right, so call $55 trillion. That's what Medicare, $55 trillion, not billion, trillion dollars over the next 10 years. That's what he's talking about. And then, of course, they want to end fossil fuels. I mean, I don't know how you do that. This is what Biden wanted to do with their crazy climate change policy. You'd have to redo the entire infrastructure. It's absolutely impossible. Do you know that over 80% of our energy is generated by fossil fuels? So you want to get rid of 80% of our energy, of our power. It's an impossibility, but it's part of this democratic socialist agenda. You have to double federal revenue in order to even come close. You could tax the upper end, but you wouldn't even be close. You wouldn't even be close. You'd have to tax every dollar of corporate profits at 100%. And even that wouldn't be close. Of course, businesses would close. Profits are the mother's milk of stocks. Profits are the lifeblood of the economy. A business losing money will shut down and lay off workers. But if they're profitable, then they can grow.
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7: For over 90 years, Goya has been a part of your table. Recipe by recipe, bite by bite. They say, this is how we come together. Goya, 90 years of bringing sabor to the table. A proud sponsor of Hispanic Heritage Month. This is a Worldwide News Network update.
8: South Korean President Lee Jae-myung said today his country will not send equipment or troops to help the U.S. in its war against Iran. President Trump has said South Korea should help defend the Strait of Hormuz, considering the U.S. has troops stationed in South Korea to help protect it from North Korea. Grammy-winning musician Lenny Kravitz is getting another accolade. He's becoming a Barbie Ken doll.
9: Mattel is adding Kravitz's new doll to their Barbie signature Ken Bassiter's collection. The American woman singer's Mini-Me wears some of his signature look, a bronze mesh tank, plenty of tattoos, and his trademark dreadlocks. The Lenny Kravitz Ken Bassiter doll is only the second one, but he has good company. LeBron James was the first last year. Gloria Chapa, Worldwide News Network.
8: The Dow is down 200 points. Michael Wallace, Worldwide News Network, New York.

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1: Hey, we are back. Obin Zidar was with us right now, and Eric Zwick. They have a brand new book out called Everywhere Millionaire, Who is Really a Rich in America, and How They Got There. And you have different illustrative stories to go over, and they're not the high profile stories, you know, not the launch of a famous company or the story of how a millionaire became a billionaire. It's you wanted to expose what other people have done to be successful, to spread the word of capitalism. Because the other thing that comes out, I'll start with you, Owen, is when you are a capitalist and are successful, you have to hire other people. And when you hire other people, they can learn from what you're doing and maybe get inspired to do other things. And you, other people, maybe they don't have that inspiration, but your help, that's the theory behind capitalism. Your thirst for success brings others with you.
2: I mean, that, you know, we talked about Karen Bentledge a little bit before the break, and she brought so many people along with her. If you talk about Dick Portillo, he was employing thousands of people. And one of the key ways to make an entrepreneur is to basically give them early experience in a sector that 10, 15 years down the line, when a baby boomer who's running their business wants to retire, somebody's got to run it. And that there's a lot of opportunity right now for those people who are working for entrepreneurs to hand over and do that themselves.
1: You said the founders of Dave's Hot Chicken, three friends started in a Los Angeles parking lot with $900 and a passion for Nashville-style hot chicken. 8 years later, they had more than 300 locations, sold the business for $1 billion, right?
3: What I love about this story, other than the fact that I just personally love hot chicken sandwiches, is that it's evidence that even today, like these are young guys that are done this in the last 10, 15 years. These same stories, like Portillo's sort of story, starting out with very little, just a passion and recognition that there's a problem unsolved in the market, which is a super competitive industry, but there's no hot chicken sandwiches that people want to be eating. And so, you know, these guys sort of say, okay, we're going to make a better sandwich and we're going to grow it. And it took so little time for them to attract attention and grow this thing. They're ripping franchises up. Like they're just like going across the country with growth. And they made $1 billion selling that business almost just 10 years later, very recently. So I think that
1: was it tough to get that story told? Was he one of the people that didn't, or the one of the three people that didn't want to tell it? Or
3: those guys, I think, were actually pretty happy to see us feature them in the book, okay, especially in the journal. I think they're pretty popular. They're hot on media, and I think they used media, the new media, in a way to promote and grow the business faster.
1: So this will help
3: Portillo, yeah. Totally. Totally. I mean, I've got some amazing pictures of taking my family to Dave's after that Wall Street Journal story came out.
1: Well, I'm sure you know this would be a great podcast to have all the people that you interviewed and hear their stories. That would be something.
3: Absolutely.
1: So, I would listen, number one.
2: Love to make that happen.
1: All right. We'll do it. Congratulations, guys. Pick up Everywhere Millionaire, Who is Really Rich in America, and How They Got There. Thanks so much for listening. Don't forget, One Nation Sunday at 10 p.m. right here on Fox. Thanks, guys.
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8: I'm Bill Rakoff. Gas prices are averaging $4.47 a gallon across the U.S. today, a record during an election cycle. Diesel fuel at $6.45 a gallon. Trucker John Perry has been taking out loans to fill his tank.
9: Getting these gas prices from here, man, it's going skyrocket through the roof. It's very hard. Filling up about $600-$700 and going to go take a load and everything, it definitely messes with the business.
8: Experts warn that higher diesel prices will eventually translate into higher prices for what we buy in the stores. Early voting for the midterms has begun today in states like Virginia, Minnesota, and South Dakota. Vermont begins its early voting tomorrow. Pennsylvania's measles outbreak has become the deadliest in the U.S. in 35 years, with four deaths and more than 700 confirmed cases.
10: The state has asked the CDC for emergency help, but there's a dispute over whether the deaths should be counted as measles-related. Pennsylvania Governor Josh Shapiro told CNN who he blames for the deaths.
11: I blame RFK and people like him who have spread misinformation and disinformation.
10: But at a conference in Washington, Secretary Robert F. Kennedy Jr. said,
12: I care about every child who dies from measles. They get headlines.
10: The CDC has not counted the four deaths in its national measles total. Stacy Lynn, Worldwide News Network, Washington.
8: A California wildfire is forcing closures at Yosemite National Park. The Dome Fire began this week in the backcountry of the national park and has grown to nearly 1,200 acres. The park's famous giant sequoias are about 5 miles south of that fire. Residents of Grand Traverse County in northern Michigan are back home after yesterday's F-16 fighter jet crash forced them to evacuate.
13: Craziest explosion. You felt the shockwave. It went through you, went through the walls. And then when you're just like, oh my God, what happened? What the heck is going on?
8: The pilot from the Texas Air National Guard ejected safely. Nobody on the ground was hurt. Investigators looking into reports of a possible bird strike. The death toll from an attack on a mosque and a police station in northwestern Pakistan now stands at 16. A suicide car bomber crashed into the building before several gunmen opened fire. Police say all seven attackers were killed. They suspect the Pakistani Taliban, which has been targeting police. At least three students, including the gunman, have been killed in the Philippines' latest school shooting. Police say a 16-year-old shooter took his own life. Investing guru Warren Buffett stepping down as chair of the trillion-dollar conglomerate Berkshire Hathaway. The 96-year-old says Father Time always wins.
14: What tells you whether you should keep owning it is what you expect the company to do in the future versus the price at which it's selling now compared to the other opportunities of businesses that you think you know equally well and make that same comparison. And that's all there is to owning stocks.
8: Buffett's son Howard is taking over as chairman of the firm. On Wall Street, the markets are all in the red at this hour. This is the Worldwide News Network.
15: 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Coming up next, the news with Mike Slater.
16: Thank you, Bill. It is Friday, September 18th, 2026. Here's what's happening today in America. Canada to the European Union. Serial killer no longer on the loose. Trump helps hunters. And another animal discovered. It's all coming up, and Bill's going to be here with your message of the day. But first, the European Union has asked Canada to become an associate member. The far-left Canadian Prime Minister, Mark Carney, enthusiastically embraced this proposal while addressing the European Union's parliament in France yesterday, calling for Canada's global ties to, quote, take on a new dimension. Carney was visiting the EU headquarters in France a day after the European Union President Ursula floated this idea to become an associate member. To be clear, prior to her remarks about associate membership, that never existed. It's not a thing. And the EU has not clarified what associate status means exactly. But the president, our president, Donald Trump, called the idea laughable and warned that the United States would interpret that move as a hostile act. Police in Philadelphia believe they found a serial killer. Eugene Horsch, 44 years old, was arrested when a U.S. park ranger approached his vehicle in downtown Philadelphia for parking too close to a fire hydrant. There was a woman in his car who said the man was hurting her. She had an ID. It was her photograph, but the name of a woman who was reported missing in 2023. There were drugs and guns in the car and fake FBI credentials. Police later searched his home. They found 1 million digital images and video of five different deceased women and two currently missing women, lying unconscious all around his house. Police found 5 urns with human ashes inside. Police say there's no longer any threat to the public. The president signed an executive order called Reinvigorating America's Hunting Heritage. This executive order calls for the Secretary of Interior and Commerce and Ag and a few others to expand hunting on federal land, to improve access to landlocked public parcels, to reform Forest Service river access lotteries by prioritizing U.S. citizens, and to streamline approval of seasonal migratory bird hunting, also to allow the use of traditional lead ammo and tackle. The president said on day one, he ended Joe Biden's war on gun owners. One of my favorite facts is how many animals are discovered every year. What do you think? How many animal species do we discover every year? It's about 10,000. Most of those are insects. We don't often find a new cat, but we did the other day. The Tocayo tiger cat, smaller than a house cat, lives in the jungles of Bolivia. The first cat they found in over 100 years. Scientists discover about 65 mammals every year, but this one made the news because it's cute. I'm Mike Slater from the podcast Politics by Faith. Bill O'Reilly has your message of the day. Next.
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1: Time now for the O'Reilly Update message of the day. On this Friday, I'm thinking about the Democratic Party. When my people came from Ireland in the late 1860s, they were signed up by the Democrats in Brooklyn, New York, very quickly. In fact, almost every working family in the New York area were Democrats because the Republicans represented the wealthy. Now, California Governor Gavin Newsom, who is being considered as a candidate for president, recently said he will not run for that office if Kamala Harris launches another campaign for the White House. CNN's Jake Tapper got that information during a fishing trip with the governor of California. Nice. Now, it makes no difference to me. They are both the same candidate, essentially, Newsom and Harris. There's no ideological distance. They are products of the California liberal machine. Both support unlimited abortion, amnesty for illegal migrants, election voting pretty much by everybody, high taxes, and packing the Supreme Court with progressive judges. Survey from USA Today finds Kamala Harris leading in the polling right now, but that could change. The truth is, it doesn't really matter who wins the Democratic nomination. As I've said, you're no longer voting for an individual. You are voting for a movement. I'm Bill O'Reilly. I approve the message by writing it. You can reach me, Bill at BillO'Reilly.com, Bill at BillO'Reilly.com, name in town if you wish to opine. Now let's go to the mail. Alan Sachs, Pensacola, Florida, enjoyed the reporting on a potential risk of AI, but please have on another guest to counterpoint it. Already in progress. We got a guy who's mocking me on social media for even doing the segment. Okay, so we invited him on. And I'll tell you Monday whether he accepts our invitation or not. But we're always interested in the other point of view. Robert Pitch, Columbiana, Alabama. This AI fear-mongering is sounding a bit like COVID and the climate change hoax. We're all going to die unless we give the government total control of everything. When Bernie Sanders is in favor of stopping AI development, I know something is fishy. I think we need a little bit more than that, and we're on it. We are on it. We'll end the mail with Ethan Sally, Marseille, Illinois. I'm a 21-year-old political science student. I watch the No Spin News. You said voters should think about voting for a movement rather than a person. My question, what should a voter do when they agree with the movement's policies but strongly disagree with the person running it? If it's me,

0: movement's policies, but strongly disagree with the person running it. If it's me, I'm looking at the big picture. 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
5: I have tears in my eyes. America is crumbling. We have outdated highways. Great highways like we built in the past are not happening. High-speed rail? My daughter called me from China. She was going 250 miles an hour. What do we have in America? High-speed rail? Hasn't happened. Airports? We have second-rate airports compared to other countries. Promises, promises from politicians that we're going to fix the roads, fix the airports, etc., etc. Then, we also need to balance. When we have a budget in one of those blue states for $100 billion, we don't want it to cost $200 billion. We need to stop debating, and we have to start building. President Trump has said $19 trillion in new factories and businesses are coming to America over the next few years. Well, they need roads. They need airports. It should not be a controversial issue. It should be an American issue. Let's make America great again. This is John Katzmatidis with the Cat's Corner.
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0: Now the O'Reilly update brings you something you might not know. 62 years ago today, a strange comedy series debuted on ABC. The program featured a tall butler, decrepit mansion, and a severed hand. The Addams Family had arrived. Here is the story. Beginning in 1938, artist Charles Addams published cartoons in the New Yorker magazine. The panels featured a dark, unnamed family engaging in bizarre activities while acting completely oblivious to their own strangeness. In the early 1960s, television

producer David Levy approached Adams about adapting the cartoons into a half-hour sitcom. Network executives at ABC greenlit the project, recognizing the potential for a suburban monster comedy. Adams and Levy named the family members specifically for television. Gomez, Morticia, Wednesday, Pugsley, Uncle Fester. Other characters included Lurch, The Thing, Cousin It. The program debuted on September 18th, 1964.

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1: The Addams Family ran for two seasons, but its syndication throughout the 60s and 70s cemented the crew as an enduring franchise, spanning animated series, feature films, modern spin-offs. The show was so popular, it prompted rival networks to launch similar content like The Munsters. And here's something else you might not know. The Addams Family broke traditional TV norms. Gomez and Morticia, a married couple, are considered TV's first romantic duo. The two broke sitcom tropes by presenting an openly passionate and affectionate marriage. Unlike most partners of the era, who were depicted sleeping in separate beds and maintaining strict physical separation, Gomez and Morticia frequently flirted, kissed, and expressed romantic desire. 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I am Bill O'Reilly. 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
11: All right, all right. Who's this Macklemore character? Macklemore, Macklemore, all day long. Macklemore, Macklemore has been kicked off the tour. He's a singer. He's been kicked off the tour because he's, he basically wants the bad guys to win. He's a big Hamas supporter, it looks like to me, a big terrorist sympathizer, doesn't like Israel. And I don't know one song this guy does. I know he exists. I knew he existed before the controversy. He was going around with that Ed Sheeran character. I'm only vaguely more familiar with Ed Sheeran. And all right, so Ed Sheeran is on tour. He's got all these guys with him. He gets on stage saying, you know, Palestine will be free from the river to the sea, right? Which is code for wiping out Israel. It's, look, man, there's genocide in the Holocaust. This is not genocide in Gaza. It's all fake. And the people who really have to worry about being exterminated, that's the Israelis. Because if Iran gets a nuclear weapon, it would take maybe one or two of them to eliminate Israel forever off the map. All right. The existential threat that they're under. So Macklemore is shooting off his mouth about how terrible Israel is. Bob Kraft, the billionaire owner of the New England Patriots, not only does he own the Gillette Stadium, I think he owns a few others, and he says this guy is not going to be performing, and they kicked him off the tour. He can't come into this stadium, and he can't come into that stadium. And then a bunch of other artists in solidarity with Macklemore, because the entertainment industry is so anti-Semitic, they stood up or stood with, or, you know, I stand with Macklemore. We quit too. We quit too. Now I have radio stations and all kinds of platforms saying, well, we're not going to platform Ed Sheeran anymore. We're taking his music off. So the guy who sticks up for Israel is being canceled. It's an effort to cancel Ed Sheeran. And I feel terrible about that. It's amazing how far and how weird this country has come. We've arrived at this terrible moment. Terrible, terrible moment. What else is going on? I saw a big race riot, anti-white race riot in Pennsylvania. You know, par for the course. I found it on my Twitter feed. Not that big a deal. Not that big a deal. Why wouldn't it be a bigger deal? Because the victim is white and the assailant is black. These are the truisms of America today. And for the left, so is this guy, Hassan Piker, still making news. This is the kind of thing that would or should cancel somebody, right? Instead, he is still embraced by the left. He is still a superstar, and the left agrees with him. I would think that this is a gaffe. It's not a gaffe. This is actually what you're rewarded for right now in the Democrat Party. Here is Hassan Piker, friend to Mamdani, AOC, El Sayed in Michigan, and many, many more. Cut one.
0: Someone said that America is the top dog in terrorism.
5: Yes.
0: Do you think America then is worse than Al-Qaeda?
5: Pound for pound, as far as the number of deaths, yes, we have caused tremendous terror all around the world.
11: Yep, that's us, America, right up there with Al-Qaeda, worse than Al-Qaeda. I do not know when America has ever deliberately on purpose targeted non-combatants. Now, you could say the closest argument you could come up with would be Hiroshima, right? When we dropped the bomb, we knew that women and children would be part of that. That was an act of war. It was not an act of terror. I think we ultimately saved a hell of a lot of lives by doing that. It's also a debate that's 80 years old now. 80 years old. The United States is not a terrorist regime. We never target women and children. And there's warfare and there's collateral damage in war. The whole thing about Al-Qaeda is hitting civilians. That's their way. It's kind of cowardly when you think about it. They don't like taking on the military, but they take on what they call the soft targets. What do we say about people like Hassan Piker and AOC and El Sayed and those who think that this is cool? They're crazy. Here's President Trump, actually, on that very, very fact. I just love this moment. This is from the State of the Union, cut two.
7: Look, nobody stands up. These people are crazy. I'm telling you, they're crazy.
11: Straight up crazy. The election this year. Hey, by the way, Sid met with J.D. Vance, and I hear that they like each other now. Will he stop busting his chops? Will Sid stop busting J.D. Vance's chops? I hope so. I'm sure so. Anyway, it's very flattering, right? WABC, right in the national conversation. And Sid, you know what's happening there? J.D. Vance is trying to woo Sid, trying to get Sid on his side, right? Because Sid, you know, hey, he's a kingmaker now. Congratulations. And he's, you know, you never know what happens in a crisis, and Israel's in a crisis, and people step up in a crisis, but you never know who's going to step up. Once the crisis ebbs, and it will at some point, I urge Sid to continue not only fighting for Judaism, but also going deeper in his own Judaism, in his own faith. I think I can encourage him to do that. I encourage all to do that, including and especially all of us, especially me, for crying out loud. J.D. Vance calling out the J.D. Vance, the lunch buddy of Sid Rosenberg, echoing President Trump's message. Cut three.
10: The contrast in this election, ladies and gentlemen, it's not about this or that policy. It's about the party of common sense beating the party of the crazies. Let's send these lunatics packing and govern our country for the future.
11: They really are lunatics, aren't they? I mean, they are flat out lunatics. There is no defending sexualization of children, not having borders. I don't know how they get into it, but they work themselves up into a frenzy. And, that's the Democrat Party right now. You know what they bitch and moan about? They bitch and moan about Republicans and their messaging. And a lot of Republicans bitch and moan about messaging as well. Messaging, messaging, messaging. Oh, the messaging is all off. Have you ever heard a real person talk about messaging in your life? Right? Oh, I wish that the Democrat Party had better messaging, or the Democrat Party has better messaging than the Republican Party. The Republicans really need to work on their messaging. Cut four.
12: Maybe, you know, they have a massive messaging problem and they just aren't doing a good job of getting ahead of these kinds of tricky issues.
13: All of the things that they feel like Republicans aren't messaging very well on at this point.
11: Messaging. It's almost like deliverables. Anybody remember deliverables? Deliverables. Nobody in the real world ever worries about messaging, right? They don't. We don't talk in those terms. Only fake politicians do. So the messaging, sanity versus insanity, I think it works. Also, the economic numbers, as Steve Moore took us through earlier this week, are actually quite positive for the Trump administration. This midterm is going to shock the world. Now, stand by, hold everything. I want to reiterate that a major victory was achieved by the radio industry in that the House of Representatives have passed a, I think they call it the free air radio. Look, there was a real effort to ban AM radio from newly manufactured cars. And this would have done real damage to the conservative movement, because conservatives tend to drive more. We don't necessarily congregate in cities like the liberals, and they spend more time in cars. We love driving. We love our freedom. We love the outdoors. And sometimes we got to drive a long way to work. So, you know, Rush Limbaugh, Mark Levin, you know, imagine depriving people of AM radio in cars. And still, even though there are apps, even though there's all kinds of different ways to consume content, a lot of folks still consume content through the radio, the good old fashioned radio. And they were trying to get all new cars would not have AM radio. And I know that this was a Democrat Party power move, right? And it ain't going to happen. This thing has just passed, and it looks like it's going to pass the Senate. And cars will have AM radios for at least the next 10 years. At least the next 10 years. That's great. AM. You know, who's your favorite? Of course, we all miss Rush. We all miss Rush very much. I got to know him a little bit. The first time I saw him in person, he gave a keynote address for Roger Ailes. Roger received an amazing award from the Boy Scouts, and we all went up there to Tarrytown, and I had never seen anybody speak like this. I mean, I knew he was great on the radio, and then, wow, look at this guy give a speech. No notes, absolutely just startling. The man, the quality, the intellect, and the approachability. The other time I met him, saw him, was in President Trump's golf club in West Palm Beach. And this was during the first term. And they come in together. And Rush was just like, wow, look at this guy. You know what I mean? He's such a character. He was kind of in awe of President Trump in the moment. Not in awe like in a sycophantic way. He's like, can you believe this? This is it. This is the guy. Remember when he got the Medal of Freedom? And was it really a surprise? I have a feeling it wasn't quite a surprise. But Rush sure did act surprised. Did you hear about the guy from the 90s who just died? Duncan Sheik? We have a little bit of that Barely Breathing song. He died at the age of 56. Huh. Nice guy. He used to be, I've seen him a couple of times in my neighborhood. We have the Barely, yeah, let's go ahead and maybe you remember this song. It was big in the 90s and ever since. It's kind of a classic. Oops. There we go.

of organ failure. Organ failure, they say. He was in the hospital for a couple of weeks. Leaves behind a daughter, young girl. He's from New Jersey originally.

remember this song well. And what else can we say? I'm looking at a picture of him. He doesn't look like he did in the 90s. None of us do, right? But he's solidly a middle-aged man there. Very sad. And actually, I did see him around the neighborhood. Gifted, brilliant, and marched to his own drummer there. Did his own thing musically. Didn't pursue the pop star life, even though the pop star life kind of came to him. He was on Broadway. Did a lot of composing. Dead at the age of 56. New Jersey, born and raised. And what else about this guy? Brown University. Went to school with Lisa Loeb. And they kind of made it big right around the same time. Duncan Sheik, dead at the age of 56, leaves behind a wife and child who's about 7 years old. That's a tough one. I remember my cousin lost his uncle. I mean, my cousin lost his father, my uncle, and he was just 7 years old. And a sister who was like 9 and another sister who was 11. That's a very tough thing. So very sorry to hear about that. Well, I believe he's in heaven now. We will be right back. I hope. Try to say a prayer for that family. Nice people. Nice people. I can guarantee you that.

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15: Well, everybody is getting older, or do we have to? Dr. Peter Mikolos joins us once again. He has a book, The Death of Aging. There is something really cool happening in terms of longevity and wellness. Dr. Peter Mikolos, welcome back, sir. How are you?
16: I'm doing great, Greg, and thanks for all you do getting the truth out. And you have some of the best sound bites, because everything you say, you always back it up with the original sound bite. And it's always very fair, even-handed, and you always add a little spritz of good humor.
15: All righty.
16: Great to be with you. And aging is really should be labeled as a disease, because if we could slow down aging, many of the problems, like the number one problem, of course, is heart disease and cancer and Alzheimer's, would happen later in life, because it's not about lifespan. It's about health span, the ability to stay healthier for a longer period of time. And some of the revolutionary things happening right now in medicine are about to change the entire world of healthcare. Dr. Yamanaka is on the cover of Time magazine this month, and basically he discovered that each one of our cells has a younger version of itself and the software of our younger selves. And they've been able to activate that, and they did it on blind mice and blind apes, and they reversed blindness. And the first human was injected on June 9th, and the medicine is called ER-100, Epigenetic Reprogramming 100. And they even gave it to wild mice at Stanford University at 109% longer, which is an extra 200 days, which is the equivalent of 34 human years. So if you think about that, that's totally blow away that you can get these factors called the OSK Yamanaka factors and tell the cells to go back to a younger stage. So all these people with, for example, macular degeneration, retinitis pigmentosa, they're testing it on the Alzheimer animal model. Jeff Bezos even raised and put in $3 billion and started Atlas Labs in California. You'll look that up, and that's based on research on these Yamanaka factors. And one of the leaders is David Sinclair at Harvard, and the company is Life Biosciences. I have no proprietary interest in any of this, but I'm following it because it's fascinating. And one of his fellows, Wuhan Li from China, actually figured out that if you give all the factors, the cells get too young. But he figured out just give three of them, the O, S, and the K, and the cells go back to a younger stage. So we're waiting what happens with this trial that they did on these first people who are blind with glaucoma and another condition called non-ischemic choroidopathy, where people lose their eyesight. So we live in a very exciting time when it comes to anti-aging and making cells younger. But meanwhile, we need to stay healthy. And some of the things that help a lot are things like intermittent fasting, especially in men. I think it's very helpful. And when we were primitive cavemen, we didn't have refrigeration. We didn't have breakfast. So basically, we had to go out. We had to hunt. We usually ate around 12 or 1. We put away the food outside the cave by 6 or 7, and then we fasted for like 16 hours. And we now know that the gut is 80% of our immune system. And that's why we dedicated an entire chapter in the book, The Death of Aging, which is on Amazon. And it basically says that at about the 14th to 15 hour, the body says, oh, no, there's no food out there. Start healing, start repairing. And it's a process called autophagy, from the Greek word autophago, means to eat automatically. It's like a self-cleaning mechanism. And we even have that mechanism in our brain. And they even found that when we sleep on our side, never on our stomach and our back, we have a washing machine system in our brain called the glymphatics, and it washes and cleans away dead and dying cells more efficiently. And the other thing that happens during the fast is right about the 15th, 16th hour, the body starts even going after cancer cells more. Your T killer cells get more active. So the body senses a sense of strain. And another fascinating thing is we always talk about extra virgin olive oil, but now they actually understand it. The olive oil contains something called oleic acid, and it turns out that extra virgin olive oil, especially from places where the plant grew with a lot of adversity, like in Morocco, for example, where there's a lot of sun and there's a lot of dehydration, the plant makes a lot of this oleic acid and polyphenols, and they actually talk to our genes, telling us the outside environment is very harsh. So when you take olive oil, it tells the body that, and it turns on these longevity genes called sirtuins, which is fascinating that that common denominator exists in the blue zones. But then somebody said, well, how about Loma Linda, California? How come they do so well and they're a blue zone? Because they eat a lot of avocados, which also contain this compound called oleic acid, which activates these longevity genes, these sirtuins. So we're learning about all this stuff. And to keep up with it, it's very difficult. So we actually partnered with a gentleman who was in the 30 under 30 at Forbes, an AI genius, and he made an app that goes along with the book. And any topic you put on anti-aging, it pulls up all the risk benefits of each anti-aging topic, whether it's metformin, whether it's vitamin D, and then it gives you all the recent literature that's updated every millisecond, so you have actual peer-reviewed real literature. Like, we even found out in a recent study that people who keep their vitamin D levels in the normal range, it actually affects the telomeres, which are the end caps on our DNA, which is a measurement they shorten as we age. It slows it down. So it turns out that good old vitamin D and keeping that in the normal range also is actually a longevity vitamin. It's really actually a hormone vitamin D, but it also is found to help in longevity. And another interesting thing is during COVID, they found that the people with very low vitamin D levels, they ended up in the ICU more than the people who had normal range vitamin D levels. So it turns out that, you know, that vitamin D turns out to be another very important factor in anti-aging. One of the problems is your doctor tells you have low D levels. They tell you, take it, but they forget to tell you, but in 6 months, make sure you check your levels. So you have to do a blood test to find out where you are so you can adjust the levels accordingly. Because the mnemonic is ADEK, A, D, E, and K are called fat-soluble vitamins. They actually build up in our body. Things like vitamin C, we take it, we use what we will, and the rest we urinate out. So that's another, you know, part of anti-aging. These are just some of the topics. Obviously, there's a lot more involvement. Of course, sleep hygiene. A fascinating study in the UK where they looked at people with smartwatches who, like over 100,000 people, and the people who slept like 8 hours, those people who had better sleep, and they also said that they had more of a Mediterranean diet, less processed foods, those people had a marked reduction in the amount of heart disease. So now with all this AI and data and wearables, we're learning a lot more about what we can do to stay healthy to, as John Catsimatidis, our dear friend, always says, to live long and prosper.
15: Wow, doctor, amazing information. Now, let me ask you this. Hold on a second. Do you recognize this song? All right, hit it, please. Goes back a few years, but not too many. Oh, I didn't realize he was heavy breathing like this. Hold on a second. The other song was called Barely Breathing. Now he's really breathing. He's high. There's nothing more to All right, anyway, look. This is his number two hit by Duncan Sheik. Duncan Sheik also had another big song. He died today at the age of 56 from organ failure, they said. He was in the hospital for 2 weeks. Just because it's in the news and, you know, I saw the guy around my neighborhood, and I think I had a stop and chat with him once. What does that mean, organ failure? And it may have been an issue with the liver. How do you, a 56-year-old guy, maybe a little bit overweight, but not too overweight. Why does a 56-year-old guy get liver failure?
16: Well, there's a lot of causes. Again, he's not my patient, but just from outside in, when you have organ failure, basically all your organs start to shut down, your kidneys, your liver, and sometimes it can be from alcoholism. It can be from too many drugs. Believe it or not, you can even take too many Tylenol. That's one of the ways in England that people kill themselves. They swallow a bottle of Tylenol and it blows your liver and you can go into organ failure. Or sometimes you can be on multiple medications and you have a severe drug interaction, and that can also precipitate organ failure. So, you know, we're a lot more frail. We're a big bag of chemicals that's very sensitive. And, you know, you can also have clots. There are some things called deep vein thrombosis, and you can have lung clots and other things that can also trigger organ failure. But until you do a toxicology and you see their entire medication list, you can only make, you know, assumptions. But, these things do happen, and that's why it's so important to try to stay healthy, do blood work, get annual physicals, and stay on top of our health. And even now with genetic testing, we can even find out which diseases we're at risk at for getting. You know, there are tests even for Alzheimer's. There's tests for whether you're predisposed to blood clots prematurely, one called factor V Leiden. So there's a lot of information we can get out there. The problem is with the current healthcare system, they don't cover a lot of these basic tests. You know, just like when you go and you get bit by a tick, they just check a Lyme titer, but ticks can cause babesiosis, ehrlichiosis, Rocky Mountain spotted fever, but insurance companies don't like to pay for that extra stuff, so we sometimes don't find out, you know, exactly what's wrong with us. Mm-hmm. But organ failure is a real problem, so that's why people have to keep listening to you and WABC and staying healthy, because I know you're on a health kick too.
15: I'm doing pretty good. I'm under 200 pounds for the first time in a long time. And let me ask you this though, doctor. Death of aging and the AI and this new gene, the guy who's on the Time magazine, all this stuff, exciting, exciting, exciting. What is going to be like a lifespan that people can realistically aim for? I hear like there's a couple of guys in Silicon Valley, they, you know, want to be 150. I read somewhere that the first 150-year-old man or woman is alive somewhere. I mean, a person is destined. They're not 150 yet, but there's somebody out there who will live to be 150 and maybe even 200 years old. Do you think that's possible?
16: I think 120 will be readily attainable, especially with these Yamanaka factors that basically tell your cells, go back a few years to your younger cells. And we're probably going to go to these genetic regenerative clinics, and we're going to get an infusion. And we're going to go back a little bit at a time. Of course, other things like trauma and other types of things like cancers, we may not be able to stop. But I think 120 is possible. It's already happened. And again, it's not about lifespan. It's about health span. And we're definitely getting there when it comes to health span. Even now, you know, staying thin, exercising, sleeping well, eating a good diet, and taking appropriate supplements and doing testing. So you look at your biomarkers and keeping everything optimized. It's like driving a Porsche. If I keep all my blood work and all my levels and my inflammatory markers and my fasting insulin level and my sugar levels normal, yes, I can get a few extra years. So 120 is definitely possible. But with the Yamanaka factors, it's going to be a whole new world happening. And I encourage people to read about the OSK Yamanaka factors and the doctor who got the Nobel Prize for that, because it's really going to change the way we age. So staying healthy for the next 5 years is really important so we have access to these amazing new breakthroughs.
15: I love it, Dr. Mikolos. And by the way, you had a helper. I don't think she wants to be called a helper. You had a partner when you wrote this book, Magdalena. She's also a medical doctor, and it was a collaborate. What?
16: Absolutely. She's a board-certified internist with anti-aging specialty certification, peptides and hormones. And we both were interested in anti-aging. So we got together and we wrote this book. I started my first one I wrote after my mom died in 1997. So I wrote my first anti-aging booklet for my patient called Die Young at a Golden Age. So I've been interested in this for over 30 years. And then when we got together, we collaborated and contributed all our basically 50 years of combined clinical experience. And also interviewing why my great-grandpa in Greece lived to be 103 and why my World War II veteran maternal grandfather died at 65 because he was eating steak, cheesecake, and French fries aboard a ship during World War II in the Pacific. So it's just...
15: They had all that food on a ship in the Pacific during World War II?
16: They had steak in World War II, yeah.
15: I mean, cheesecake, wow. All right.
16: Yeah, they had good food. But anyway, thank you, and think positive and test negative and keep listening to Greg Kelly Show.
15: All right. The Death of Aging, Dr. Peter Mikolos, MD, and our best of Magdalena, and we'll see you later. The Death of Aging, check it out on Amazon. We'll see you later, Doc. All the best. Thanks. Be right
16: thank
15: back.
16: You, and all the best to your great parents.
15: Take care. Thank you, sir.
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17: Can you believe this one? We're heading straight into the midterm election season. The Supreme Court just blocked the Trump administration's attempt to impose new restrictions on mail-in voting. President Trump wants to add more layers of election integrity. But the high court decision means that states will continue using their existing systems for the time being for the midterms. Can you believe this one? Governor Kathy Hochul is pushing an expanded program that would give millions of households up to $500 a year in utility bill discounts, just as energy costs become a major political issue. Elections, Washington, New York, you name it, it's all happening. Surprise, surprise, surprise.
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1: Well, were you taking notes during Dr. Mikolas? I was writing as fast as I could. That guy knows everything. Really, really, really bright. And I'm into it. That sleep hygiene stuff. I really feel like I'm going to live to be 120, 125. I just have that sense. Can you imagine? Wow. These people who think they're so young these days, you know, they're not that young. They're not that young. Let's say I live to be 120, right? That means somebody who's like 50 years, you know, somebody's going to be like 175 and 120-year-old die on the same day. It'll be like this, you know, two old people died, right? Two older. It would be no big deal. You know, so you're not as young as you think. And life goes very, very, very fast. But it can be wonderful. Dr. Mikolas, thank you. The Death of Aging, a comprehensive. It's so good, so good. I got my own free copy, but you can get it on Amazon. Hey, here's a super-duper smart kid. You see these on the news every now and then. You know, some kid who finishes medical school when he's like 9 years old. This guy is 13, and he's just about to graduate from NYU. He's already been admitted to graduate programs, and I think that's pretty cool. I always like these kids. I'm also a little bit jealous of these kids. Cut 14, if you don't mind. Cut 14, and hat tip to the good people at CBS2.
2: My IQ is 168. Whenever I tell people, they're always like, oh, young Sheldon.
3: The numbers are hard to believe. A 1590 on the SAT at just 10 years old, a high school diploma at 11, and now Joe is working toward his undergraduate degree, surrounded by students more than twice his age.
2: Shot like a double glance, like, wait, what?
3: And just when you think he can't get much further ahead, Joe is about to take another giant leap with this letter. At 13 years old, he's been accepted to an NYU master's program.
4: Are you nervous?
2: Yeah, I mean, who wouldn't be? But, I mean, then again, I'm also excited.
3: His mom says the achievement is especially meaningful because Joe was once placed in special education classes after being diagnosed with Tourette's.
5: Everything he does is pretty surreal. He just loves to learn. He's like a sponge.
3: And Joe wants people to know being gifted doesn't mean everything comes easy.
2: It's not like I was shot out the womb knowing literally everything I know. I have to learn it.
3: Now, Joe still has to finish his undergrad degree. He plans on graduating in May of 2027. Then he will attend NYU. From Hewlett, Long Island, John Diaz, CBS News, New York.
1: What happens to these kids, you know, at the age of 23? What happens to them when they get 30 years old, right? Do they get bored? I guess, well, with this kid, they don't have him in the seventh grade, right? He is in college. Oh, gosh, college. It was an interesting experience, but I didn't take full advantage of it. Imagine that, 4 years to immerse yourself in books and learning, and what do you get hung up about? The silly things. Hey, J.D. Vance is rallying voters right now in Iowa. Big, big, big rally. We're going to be talking to J.D. Vance, I think, next week. And Sid Rosenberg just talked to him. I think that's very, very cool. We know everybody. We're highly connected around here. Hey, this is an interesting correlation. 6 years ago, you may remember the Green New Deal. Everybody on the left was so excited about the Green New Deal because we had, well, the existential threat of global warming. So this is 2020. It's Bernie Sanders. And then, because right now he's saying, if we don't fix AI, it will destroy the world. These guys, it's one gimmick about the world destruction, potentially, after the next. Cut 17, I take you back to 2020, the Democratic primary presidential debate. He's up there on stage with Joe Biden and Cory Booker and Kamala Harris and all those dweebs. Cut 17.
6: The scientists are telling us that if we don't act incredibly boldly within the next 6-7 years, there will be irreparable damage done, not just to Nevada, not just to Vermont or Massachusetts, but to the entire world. Joe said it right. This is an existential threat. You know what that means, Chuck? That means we're fighting for the future of this planet. And the Green New Deal that I support, by the way, will create up to 20 million good-paying jobs as we move our energy system away from fossil fuel to energy efficiency and sustainable energy.
1: All right.
6: This
1: Thanks.
6: Is a moral...
1: Crazy. 7 years ago. That's actually 7 years ago because they started the debates in 2019. Huh. Now it's AI. He's wetting his pants about AI. The grand new scam, the big new scam, the green new scam. We are under 2 weeks away. In fact, a little over a week away from the Tunnel to Towers 5K run walk. That's Sunday, September 27th, 9:30 in the morning. 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
3: I'm Bill Rakoff. A key meeting on Tuesday may help shape what happens next in the Iran war.
4: President Trump says he's facing a major decision on the war with Iran, and next week's meeting with six Gulf leaders could help determine what comes next. Trump told Axios he's considering whether to resume major attacks, saying, quote, "Do I want to go in and annihilate them, or do I not?" Trump's expected to meet on Tuesday in New York with leaders from Saudi Arabia, the UAE, Qatar, Bahrain, Kuwait, and Oman. He says he wants to hear directly from those allies before deciding whether to pursue diplomacy or resume major military action. Stacy Lynn, Worldwide News Network, Washington.
3: Gas prices are now the highest they've ever been during an election cycle, $4.47 a gallon on average. Federal Credit Union chief economist Heather Long says they'll keep climbing as a Saudi oil pipeline undergoes repairs following a Houthi attack.
5: I think it's a good chance we set a new high for the year. Whether we'll top $5, that's really going to depend on a lot of what happens with that Saudi pipeline getting back online.
3: Diesel prices have soared to a national average of $6.45 a gallon. This year's farm bill appears to be on the back burner, just as farmers are struggling with those record diesel prices. Here's News Nation's Mills Hayes.
6: The Senate Agriculture Committee voted 12-11 on Wednesday to advance the bill to the full Senate after Senator Mitch McConnell returned and broke that deadlock. It still needs 60 votes to advance to the full Senate, though, and the big sticking point remains SNAP, the government monthly food program to help people in need afford nutritious food, because a new President Trump signed law requires states with a SNAP payment error rate over 6%, which is about 41 states, to start paying part of the cost.
3: In northwestern Pakistan today, at least 16 people have been killed, 56 wounded in an attack on a mosque and a police station. A suicide car bomb crashed into the building before several gunmen opened fire. Authorities suspect the Pakistani Taliban, which has been targeting police. In a rare move, Buckingham Palace is hitting back at allegations about King Charles in a new book by Princess Diana's brother.
7: There are hundreds of books and articles published every year about the royal family. Buckingham Palace never comments on them. But this one is different. By Earl Spencer, Diana, Princess of Wales' brother, its main allegation is that the king, then Prince Charles, said shortly after her death nearly 30 years ago, "We'll forget her soon enough." In a fiery statement on behalf of King Charles, the palace said this, broadcast in the UK by GB News.
8: His Majesty is mindful that the pain of fraternal grief can cloud reason, affect judgment, and colour memory.
7: The story is making national headlines around the world because the book is being serialized in a UK national newspaper. From the Foreign Desk, John Terrett, Worldwide News Network.
3: Stocks are all in the red this hour. 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
0: 77 WABC News.
3: A second person has died in connection with the Legionnaires cluster in the South Bronx. Neighbors there are getting more worried.
9: The management and the supers of these buildings are going to have to do more to make sure that, you know, tenants and the people that live in these buildings that may have the situation, they need to do more to make sure that everything is regulated so we won't get sick or nothing.
3: The city health commissioner says all the cooling towers that tested positive through initial screening have been disinfected. So far, there have been 13 confirmed Legionnaires cases linked to the outbreak in the Melrose and Morrisania sections of the borough. The NYPD is looking for a man who tried to rape a woman in Brooklyn's Prospect Park Wednesday night. The 41-year-old told police she was grabbed from behind around 9:30 p.m. after the attacker tried to talk with her. The incident's unsettling for those who walk the park often. The attack on Wednesday is not the first attempted rape reported in the park this year. In May, another woman was attacked from behind. There have been no arrests in either attack. A bit of miscommunication led Mets first baseman Jared Young into a terrifying collision with pitcher Nolan McClain during their game against the Phillies at Citi Field last night. Young had to be carted off on a stretcher.
10: Really scary. He's since gotten to the hospital. He's had a CT scan. Results have come back negative. So in that sense, that's very positive.
3: That's Mets manager Andy Green, who says they're monitoring Young's condition. Some homeowners in Rivervale, New Jersey, have a lot of cleaning up to do today after a crane came crashing down through their home on Thursday. The crane had been brought in to take down a tree. No one was hurt. Local firefighters say the legs used to stabilize the crane were unknowingly placed on a seepage tank that caused it to collapse and send the crane crashing onto the two homes. The forecast from the 77 WABC Weather Center, a mix of sun and clouds today with a high of 80. I'm Bill Rakoff, 77 WABC News.
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11: So what? 46 days until the midterms. A couple of numbers that you will not hear in many places. The first person who turned me on to some of this stuff is the great economist Steve Moore. Huh. Inflation under Joe Biden. Joe Biden plus 12.3%. Under Trump plus 4.3%. Groceries under Joe Biden up 15.8%, under Trump 3.3%. Gas under Biden 69% up, under Trump 12% up. Biden rent 7.7% up, under Trump 4.5% up. Electricity under Biden 19.1% up, under Trump 8.4% up. New and used cars under Biden, 23.9%. Under Trump, down 1.2%. Also, poverty just hit an all-time low, and median income hit an all-time high. U.S. Census data gives us that. Trump right again. The Dems are running 2026 ads on affordability, with Trump already beating Biden's second year track record across the board. They're going to pretend none of it happened through November. Let's confront them with the truth. Thank you, Eric Daughtry, for pointing a lot of this out. When have they ever told us the truth about that man? Ever. It doesn't happen, especially when he was in trouble. Why would they do it now, right? All the fake lawfare. I'm very excited. I think the world is going to be shocked, and I am going to be very, very, very satisfied. A couple of other little things here. Robert F. Kennedy, you know about him in the, hey, when we get a chance, I wouldn't mind dipping into Sid Rosenberg's new best friend, the Vice President of the United States, J.D. Vance. He's on a roll lately. You know, ever since the RNC mini convention, people were reintroduced to him. It's like, wow, this guy... No wonder why President Trump chose him. I like to point out, though, that some presidents choose non-entities on purpose because they don't want to be eclipsed. You don't see it as much with the vice president as you do with lieutenant governors. See, politicians have fragile egos, right? And if you're going to appoint somebody to a position right next to yours and it's conceivable that this person will succeed you or even run against you someday, you don't want to pick a superstar. Some of this is human nature, but for President Trump to pick a guy like J.D. Vance, that's special. That means something. It means President Trump is totally confident in his own abilities and generous in spirit. He knows, God, there's enough for all of us, baby. Hey, do me a favor. Let's go to Council Bluffs, Iowa. There's J.D. Vance looking good with that beard. He'll be the first. He's the first vice president in over 100 years with a beard. There was a time when wearing a beard was kind of radical. Still is somewhat unusual. The kids today, the 20-somethings, everybody has scruff. Go ahead and pump up the volume if you don't mind. Yes, sir. Yes, no, maybe. Well, somebody will get back to you on that one. In the meantime, we can hear this. It's a little bit of a theme that you might be hearing today. Cut three, if you don't mind. Cut three.
12: The contrast in this election, ladies and gentlemen, it's not about this or that policy. It's about the party of common sense beating the party of the crazies. Let's send these lunatics packing and govern our country for the future.
11: He's out there big time. Now, Iowa is not a done deal. There's a very serious Senate race and a very serious governor's race. Very, very competitive. All right, now we're ready for the vice president live.
13: Shout out to three amazing statewide leaders who are here today and deserve your vote for re-election.
11: You got to be kidding me with this microphone.
13: Amazing public service for Iowa.
11: Where's our microphone? In the back row?
13: We got Secretary of State Paul Pete. Where's Paul at?
11: Nah, all right. I'm sure he's doing a great speech. And right now he's just kind of acknowledging the luminaries, might get into the heart and soul of it later. So his name is Patrick Clancy, the husband of the woman who killed those kids. And there's fascination with this story about those children. And I get it a little bit. For a long time, I would not entertain the story. I couldn't look at it. Every time she popped up on TV, I looked away, and my social media, no, scroll past. I don't want to think about what happened to those beautiful, poor children. But now that she has been found, well, it was a mistrial.

But now that she has been found, well, it was a mistrial. 11 out of 12 jurors wanted to find her not guilty by reason of insanity. That one guy said, I'm not budging. I don't remember any other juror being, well, actually I do. Every now and then, once in a great long while, a juror will hold out for a guilty or for an innocent verdict and will be the subject of public ridicule. I go back to the Eitan Pates. Remember that? Pedro Hernandez is the killer. Absolutely killed this little six-year-old boy in the basement of that bodega. He confessed. He confessed many times over the years. He was working at the bodega the day that Eitan Pates went to the bus stop right across the street. I mean, the guy did it. Confessed. Overwhelming evidence, although they didn't have a body. Anyway, the first trial, there was this one guy who said, I don't think he did it. No, they haven't proven their case. And I do remember he was covered by the media. He was on the front page of the New York Post. He happened to be white, and he happened to be a jerk. And he did receive some coverage. People thought that that man was guilty. They retried him. He was convicted, and that's excellent. A lot of folks thought he was just trying to be somebody, you know, maybe being a contrarian for the sake of being a contrarian. The other case, Dennis Kozlowski. Anybody remember him? The head of Tyco. It was a great big trial. And let's see here. 79-year-old Ruth Gordon, a retired teacher and law school graduate, wanted to acquit. The jury had voted and moved like right away toward conviction. Her identity became public. She received threatening notes, and the judge declared a mistrial. Let's see here. Jordan subsequently said that without the judge ending the trial, she believed it still would have resulted in a hung jury because she wasn't going to vote guilty. The defendants were subsequently convicted at retrial. I barely remember that one. So there aren't too many of these. But it has happened before. What I was getting at is I was wondering if there's a racial motive for picking on this juror. And every report, a lot of them highlight that he happens to be a black man. You know, when you want to get real about it, if you want to talk about it in a real way, first of all, I think it's irrelevant, right? I do. I think it's irrelevant. But in another way, it is somewhat relevant. And I am just conjecturing here, but Massachusetts has a lot of liberals, right? A lot of liberals. Massachusetts is so 1,000,000% blue, and the party is crazy these days. And from Black Lives Matter to this trans rights crap, right? They've gone overboard up there. So I could see the jury, right? And the liberals, the worst liberals are the white women. To be honest, I'm sorry, the white women, because they cry about every perceived aggrieved group. You know, they love black people, except if they're conservative, right? You can't be black and conservative. And sometimes compared to like ultra white liberal, I can imagine your average black person totally getting it where an ultra white liberal would not. All right. I'm talking, it's racially aware. It's racially aware. It's not racist. It's racially aware. There are certain traits. There are certain components. And there are certain things that not in everybody. This is never. But I can totally understand it. I can totally see it. Certain races, white, black, whatever. Are there peculiarities between the races? Are there? I would think that there are probably some. Right? But I don't know. Are we on thin ice here? Are we on thin ice? I don't think so. Look, in my experience, I love everybody. I do. I love everybody. It doesn't matter. I guess, let me put it to you this way. My mother was a salesperson for a medical company. And she would go to hospitals all over New York City, and she would sell surgical supplies to the hospitals. And she'd have to interact sometimes with the doctors,

0: mostly with support staff, nurses, and things like that. And all over the city, Staten Island, the Bronx, Brooklyn, Queens, Manhattan, everywhere, sometimes Long Island too. And my mom is a well-dressed lady, you know? I mean, she's been very pretty. And I guess, she, like all of us, she had good days and bad days. But she once made an observation to me, and she only made it once. But she said whenever she went into a hospital, right, or whenever she was complimented, it was the black women who complimented her. The black women complimented her, and white women did not. Now, why is that? Why is that? I mean, it's interesting. You can scratch your head, and I don't know. But if you've ever been in a black church, it's joyous and fun and relaxed. And you go into the white one, it's not necessarily as joyous and fun as relaxed. Now, not to say plenty of people are joyous and fun and relaxed, right? You understand? Oh, come on. I'm not that far off. You know what I'm talking about. 800-848-9222. 800-848-9222. Let's see what J.D. Vance is talking about now. Pump up the volume. Oh, my God. He's still speaking through a string. You got to be kidding me. I hope the people in the room can hear. I mean, they obviously can. This stinks. Ah, yeah, he fixed the border. He absolutely fixed the border. And he's defeating these crazy prosecutors. Larry Krasner being the number one wokest, weirdest prosecutor in America in Philadelphia. That's where he works. Listen to this guy. Cut eight, please. Cut eight.
1: And I'm going to have a paperweight sitting on my desk. You know what that paperweight's going to be? It's going to be a piece of the ballroom after we all blow it up. That's what it's going to be.
0: Wow. They're going to blow up the ballroom. Sounds a little bit like terrorism. That's a law enforcement officer, a court officer. Larry Krasner, the district attorney for the city of Philadelphia, wants to blow up the White House. He also wants to let criminals go free. Well, a federal judge appointed by George W. Bush has referred that man for a criminal investigation because of possible obstruction of justice and perjury in his office's efforts to get a convicted murderer off the hook. Larry Krasner couldn't happen to a nicer guy. On this Friday, I might as well tell you guys, on Monday, I will be seeing the Vice President of the United States. That's why I'm a little bit curious what he's saying right now. Going down to North Carolina to have a conversation with him. He is stumping like crazy for these midterm races. And we'll have a couple of minutes to catch up. I'll find out what happened in that Sid Rosenberg sit down. I'm going to ask him all about that. I already know, but it's kind of cool. Yeah, you met with my buddy the other day, Sid. Yeah. Oh, and I'll find out. I'll find out if they really got along. I'm sure they did. We'll be right back. 800-848-9222. 800-848-9222.
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2: 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Here's Jake Novak.
4: You've heard of off-roading, but what about off-landing? Mercedes has just filed for a very interesting patent. The filing describes a two-axle, two-track off-roader that can roll into a lake or river, level itself on the surface, and climb back onto shore without outside help. Now, before you start thinking of some interesting new driving shortcuts, note that insiders report that for now, this is something known as a pure patent play, with no hard plans to begin production right now. But in case you're curious, and I know you are, the patent says flotation will come from removable inserts made of foam or other inflatable material that will sit inside each wheel arch. A control unit can inflate or deflate them individually at each corner to balance the vehicle and react to changing loads or currents or sea monsters. Whatever. Once this SUV is buoyant, the wheels keep working with adaptive suspension so they behave like rudders. It all sounds very cool, but you may want to pack a set of water wings just in case. I'm Jake Novak.
2: This is Moving America. And now,
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10: And your lunchtime update on this sunny Friday afternoon. Dow, NASDAQ, and S&P all in the red. Bond yields higher. The 10-year Treasury, 5%. The 2-year, 4%. The 30-year, 5.33. Markets coming off a pretty good day yesterday when they popped up after the Fed's decision on Wednesday to raise interest rates by 25 basis points. Bank of Japan has raised its rates today, a 31-year high of 1.25%. Let that sink in. Warren Buffett is stepping down as chairman of Berkshire Hathaway. He's written to shareholders. He says, Father Time always wins. Netflix stock is being downgraded today. The stock's down about 4%. This is because of a lack of a new blockbuster, apparently. That appears to be the main problem. And the French soccer star, Kylian Mbappe, remember the World Cup? Well, he's just ended a two-decade relationship with Nike to join the fast-growing Swiss sportswear company called On. And On is backed by the former five-time US Open champion, Roger Federer, the tennis player. John Terrett, Worldwide News Network.

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1: Well, we were just talking about beautiful things when it comes to race, and now we have some ugly things when it comes to race. This appears to me potentially, just potentially, to be racially motivated. Potentially. There's a great big riot in York College, Pennsylvania. I'm watching it right now. It's ugly. Very, very ugly. There is one white girl being beaten up by about 75 black girls. Now, it could be that they're arguing over a hula hoop or some dude. But I just can't help but wonder if there's a racial aspect to this.
2: Called the cops four times before anything had even happened to us.
3: I spoke with one of the students.
1: Yeah, four times. They called the cops a whole bunch of times. 911, 911, and the cops showed up after. Hey, do me a favor. Can I hear this little guy? I want to hear the commentary from this lady.
3: Who asked us not to show her face or use her full name. She recalls sitting on the front porch with her roommates when an unknown female walked up and started a verbal altercation, which quickly became physical.
2: After the first punch was given, like, all these girls just get dragged by her hair down our porch steps into our yard, and she just disappears in the yard. And then my other friend got dragged by her hair.
3: Her and her roommates were battered and bruised. They say they called 911 five times before police showed up.
2: It was kind of disorganized. They were set up on the street, and they were talking to us. I really don't remember because it was just a lot of things happening.
3: Large crowds congregate near the property regularly, according to our interviewee. She says a similar incident happened with another student 2 weeks ago.
2: She told people to get off her porch. Someone ran at her, pulled out her hair, and then she called the cops, and the girl got arrested, but that was 2 weeks ago. So it shows that it's the same group of people coming who are non-students, who I don't live in York, and the cops haven't done anything to protect us. Campus safety hasn't done anything.
3: She plans to speak with campus safety about the incident and fears this could happen again if the college or police don't act.
1: All right, stop for a second. I mean, there are about 500 people rioting in the street like crazy. This guy's not doing this, the situation. I'm looking at the video right here, and these people are being pummeled. Now, she said just now that they don't go to the college, York College. I'm not familiar with York College. I do know York, Pennsylvania, though. That's where they make the weights, the barbells. That's where it comes from, York, Pennsylvania. All right, they happen to be white, and the assailants, those beating them up and rioting, happen to be black. Now, is that part of the equation here? I want to see if she says something. I want to see if she goes there. All right? Do me a favor. Pick it up, if you don't mind. 1, 2, 3, 4, go.
2: But then it's putting us at risk when they're doing nothing.
3: Robert Stover, Fox 43 News.
1: All right. How can you at least, hey, Robert, I mean, all right, is there a possible, where is this coming from? They just decided for the heck of it? Look. If the roles were reversed, right, if you had 500 people marauding, rioting in a neighborhood, and they went to a house occupied by three black women and started beating them up, this would be the number one race story. This would be the number one story in America right now. The visuals are amazing. You wouldn't have Robert Stover from Channel 16. You'd have World News Tonight. You had CBS Evening News. You'd have that. Everybody would be there. Everybody. Because it's very easy, morally, to point your finger at white people. It's just white people feel very comfortable, more than anybody else, pointing their finger at other white people and being in judgment. All right, at this point, I'm going to, Kevin, we are, right? Right? Are we ready? Yes. We shall be right back.

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26: South Korea's president says his country will not be sending equipment or troops to help the U.S. in its war against Iran. President Trump said South Korea should help defend Strait of Hormuz, considering the U.S.'s troops stationed in South Korea to help protect it from North Korea. Grammy-winning musician Lenny Kravitz is getting a different kind of accolade.
27: Mattel is adding Kravitz's new doll to their Barbie signature Ken Bassiter's collection. The American woman singer's Mini-Me wears some of his signature look, a bronze mesh tank, plenty of tattoos, and his trademark dreadlocks. The Lenny Kravitz Ken Bassiter doll is only the second one, but he has good company. LeBron James was the first last year. Gloria Chapa, Worldwide News Network.
26: Remembering the singer Duncan Sheik, he was a Grammy Award-winning musician before turning his attention to Broadway, famous for the song Barely Breathing. He died today at the age of 56. Bill Rakoff, Worldwide News Network, New York.
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0: I genuinely wonder what it's like to be a beautiful woman. You know, it's like, I don't want to be a beautiful woman, but they have incredible power. A beautiful woman walks into a room in any circumstance, whether it's a party, whether it's a conference room, whether it's wherever. And if there's any guy there, they notice. They notice, and it alters our behavior. Some people go gaga. Some people, like me, try to play it all nice and cool, even get a little bit aloof, right? Play it off that way. And the moment she leaves, everyone's like, oh, my God, did you see that? My question is, do the women who are very, very beautiful recognize the power that they have? I'm guessing that a lot of them do. I'm also guessing that it might just be a burden for some of them. Right? It could be a burden. It could be a hassle. Imagine walking down the street and getting asked out a million times. Well, they don't actually. You know what I also hear is that sometimes they don't get approached, right? Because people are intimidated. Oh, she probably has some major league baseball player, probably goes out with Aaron Judge or something like that. Anyway, I saw Alan Funt on the Candy Camera Show. And they had two like 12-year-old boys, right? They did this in the 60s and they'd have a really hot teacher come in from Sweden and, oh, boys, would you rather? And they're like, oh, yes, ma'am, yes, ma'am, yes, ma'am. And then another guy comes in, Ms. Swenson, you have a phone call. Will you come with me, please? And they're like, okay, yes, I will. Boys, will you wait for me? And then they film the reaction of the boys and they go nuts. They go absolutely nuts. They did the same thing with girls, too. Eric Eggers joins us. Eric Eggers is from the Government Accountability Institute. You also see him on the Drill Down podcast and the other great project he's got going with Susan Crabtree. Eric Eggers, you genius. Welcome back. How are you?
1: I thought I was okay, but I now feel like I'm somehow missing out on one of the great powers in life because I am not a beautiful woman. So I don't know, you know, but.
0: Well, haven't you ever been on the receiving end? Like, haven't you ever been under the spell? I know you know it. I mean, it happens, right? They have incredible power, don't you think?
1: They do have incredible power. In my opinion, as uninformed as it may be, they do know it. And I have to say, I kind of veer more towards you. I try to play it off and or make a joke and see if I can make them laugh. That is normally my my go-to move.
0: Well, I heard one guy say, Albert Brooks once said, that you should, he said, the woman you're with should be just attractive enough to turn you on. Anything more is trouble. And like Albert, it's a whole movie about it called Defending Your Life. And
1: Defending Your Life. It's such a good movie. And in fact, I think I still probably quote what may or may not be true, which is that we only use like 10% of our brains, you know, and then her lawyer in the one place like, oh, he uses 50% of his brain.
0: Oh, it's so good. It's so good. And you know what I quote sometimes? Remember when he's going on and on and on, he's defending himself, you know? Well, sometimes you have to lie in an emergency, you know, but the truth would kick in and goes, hey, wrap it up. And then he says, I'm through. Listen, the thing I wanted to bring you in about, Eric, is the economy. The numbers are being deliberately skewed by the dominant media. They really want to demoralize MAGA. And from what I can tell, the economy actually, even according to the numbers, we're being lied to across the board, which is nothing new. But Republicans, MAGA, have reason to be hopeful. Feel free to disagree.
1: So. Well, I would say I'm interested in why do you think they should be hopeful?
0: Well, you first. Why do you think we should be pessimistic?
1: Mostly because I don't think it's the lies they are told by the media, although that is clearly a thing that happens. I think that people are inundated with billboards to the fact that the economy is high, is out of reach for many people, and things are more expensive every time people drive by a gas station. I think there's something so powerful psychologically about seeing. Now, I know people in New York and in California are used to seeing gas prices that start with a 6. I live in Florida. I am not. And yet I see the cost of diesel now over $6. And of course, anything that gets shipped anywhere in a store travels there on a truck that's fueled by diesel. I used to drive a diesel vehicle until recently. And so I'm thankful that I no longer have one. I mean, I loved it, but that's crazy. And so I just think people want to connect the dots, rightly or wrongly, to the prices they see every time they drive by a gas station and every time they fill up their car with the decision to go into this war and the economic decisions of the tariff. I like the idea behind forcing other countries to have a fair deal with us. But when they result in what people perceive to be rising prices, then I think people associate the cost of things with the strength of the economy.
0: Well, here's where I beg to differ. Gas prices in the summer of 2008, under George W. Bush, $4.15, almost 20 years ago. Under Joe Biden in the summer of 2022, gas prices average were $5.15, for crying out loud. No, $5.01 in the summer of 22. As you remember, in the midterms, Joe Biden did quite well. The Democrats did quite well. The losses were minimal, actually. The gas prices, I think, have been exaggerated. The sticker shock, I don't believe, is as acute as the media wants us to believe. We've been here before. We have seen these kinds of prices. Groceries are modestly up compared to Joe Biden. Gas, actually, look at this. Now, I don't know if it's... I got one figure that says overall, if you average it, 12% up under Trump, 69% under Biden. Well, I know that they are lower than they were during the peak in the summer of 22. Rent is down under President Trump. Electricity is down, or not nearly as high, 8.4% hike compared to 19.1% under Joe Biden. And the median income now is $87,000. There are some good numbers here. And I don't know. I mean, I feel like the gas thing has been exaggerated. If this were, I can go back, sorry to talk so much, but I can go back to the summer of 22. And you know what was dominating the news? January 6th, a summer of right. January 6th hearings. And gas was over $5. Now, gas is nowhere near $5 on average in America right now. Yet that's what they're hitting us with. And so it's a psyop. Really, when you think about it, and I think Americans are not relying on that kind of media anymore. So these people just might be talking to themselves. I don't know. I'm very optimistic. I think this could shock the world.
1: Well, what I'm optimistic about is the fact that you're seeing stuff saying, listen, if the polling is off by 3%, and all you have to do is look at the recent election results in Michigan, where the non-socialist candidate outperformed the polling by 10%, and in Wisconsin, where the non-socialist candidate outperformed the polling by even higher, right? So clearly, the polling has been problematic. The polling was wrong about Donald Trump in every election he's been in. And the polling is often wrong about conservatives. And when Donald Trump is appealing to the types of voters he appeals to, those people are often not reached by these polls. So if the polling is off, and we have every reason to think that it may be, then the studies all say that, well, then it actually may mean good things for Republicans as it heads into the midterm. And I think even in the most dire levels of prediction, the odds of Democrats winning the Senate seem quite low just because of the math, right? Like they'll probably win in North Carolina and they may win, they may hold another state, but I don't think they're going to do the sweep they need to do to take it up. So I think there are reasons to say, okay, do we think the Republicans can hold at least the Senate? And to your point, yeah, like why did we do the summer of January 6th hearings? Because they didn't want to talk about the economy. And that is where the media clearly is leveraged on behalf of one party over another. And people, we've talked many times, they saw through that in 2024. They said, you know what? You guys have been lying to us for years. We're not about that life anymore. We know the truth. But I do believe that they're not getting stories about the gas prices from the media. They're getting stories about the gas prices from their own eyes when they drive by the big signs. So I think that is the biggest reason for my concern. But to your point, we have been here before. I just think we have such a short attention span. And there actually, the podcast I do with Peter Schweitzer was all about what's wrong with American education. And this, we're falling behind all these other countries. And it's because of our consumption of, social media and what it's doing to our attention spans. And so you just said, hey, look, in 2008, it wasn't so long. 2022, we were there. I just don't think most people have that perspective. And we are so short-term gratification driven that, that is the thing that concerns me.
0: I think we could be in a, and I know that's a big if, but it's time. You gotta, And listen to this. Listen to this. This is John Kennedy. I like this guy a lot, and I think he nails it here. This is the Republican senator from Louisiana. Cut 7.
2: Here's my prediction about the elections, Chris. The experts will be wrong. They always are.
0: I love that. I love that. And by experts, I'm talking about basically the nonstop bombardment from the MSNBC, the New York Times, the Politico, and all that stuff about what a dire situation the Republicans are in. And that can have an effect. It can demoralize our side. And we just can't fall for it. We have to be pumped up. I think the administration looked to the these people are crazy. They will not throw Hassan Piker out. They still believe in the transgender crap. They are crazy people. We can be crazy people.
1: Well, no, that I agree with, right? So that's a different question. If your question is, hey, can we beat the crazy people? Absolutely. Do the crazy people deserve to be beat? Absolutely. If your question is, hey, is the economic data great for Republicans? That's a different answer. But I do think, yeah, like, is the economic data for Republicans worse than Hassan Piker reemerging on the national level, doing this interview with the Axios show and saying, oh, pound for pound, the U.S. is way worse than Al-Qaeda? Imagine being a Democrat campaign operative and say, yeah, gas prices are up. That's good for us. Oh, wait, Hassan Piker is back in the news, too. Dang it. I mean, so that is like way worse because that gets amplified, that gets put out there. And to your point, Democrats are unable to distance themselves from these people. Democrats are also unable to do a thing. And this is the smartest thing, the best news I think Republicans have in the last couple of weeks. And I think this is, you know, they got all together in Dallas and they kind of decided what they're going to talk about. You see J.D. Vance coming out and he's kind of leading this charge on the fraud. And they're talking about how we're saving billions of dollars of taxpayer money. I think that is the thing. You know, the Republican Party is the party of enforcing the law and saving your money from going to criminals. The Democrats are the party of defunding the police, getting rid of the Supreme Court, and allowing schools to transition your kid without your knowledge or permission. I think that is, in that contrast, of course, Republicans win. And I also think, and the thing that I'm actually very encouraged by when it comes to just like how fair will these elections be, I was actually on a call this morning with some officials who are in charge of, you know, helping to make sure these elections are fair in this country. And I think that they are deploying resources. They are being smart. They are forcing these states to make sure their voter rolls are accurate. So I think we'll have as fair of a setting electorally in these places that matter as we've had in some time. So like those are all reasons to be optimistic. But of course, yes, the Democrats remain crazy. They're getting crazier. And what's best is even some Republicans, like this Representative Salazar from South Florida, she's even kind of getting infected with the crazy. So, you know, you got people, but I think the people have not moved. They've elected Donald Trump to enforce the border, enforce immigration laws, enforce law and order, period. Democrat attorneys general refuse to participate in doing their job and enforcing the law, J.D. Vance and other Republicans are calling them out appropriately for it. I think that's a message that resonates and boosts Republicans in the midterm.
0: I love it. Hey, one other thing, just to remind everybody just how crazy these people are. This is the hot commodity in the Democrat Party. They know that they should shut him down, but they don't want to shut him down because so many in their party agree with this kind of crap. Hassan Piker on who is worse, Al-Qaeda or America. Cut 1.
3: Someone said that America is the top dog in terrorism.
4: Yes.
3: Do you think America then is worse than Al-Qaeda?
4: Pound for pound, as far as the number of deaths, yes, we have caused tremendous terror all around the world.
0: All right. And this guy wanted the Soviet Union, for crying out loud, to win the Cold War. He exists, so that's a big should be a big problem. I don't know, man. That this guy should be Mr. Midterm. We should be, and he already is. We're doing it. And I thought the RNC did a great job. Last thing, Karl Rove. Did you see the op-ed he wrote? Karl Rove going out of his way to highlight that jerk in Texas for his dopey tweet and announce to the world that he's voting Democrat. That man is a saboteur, in my opinion.
1: Oh, there's no doubt. That's ridiculous. And I'll just say that the last thing on the Hassan Piker clip that you just played, think about that quote, you know, America's pound for pound worse than Al-Qaeda. On the anniversary or near the anniversary of the Al-Qaeda attacks on this country in 9/11. And it puts the Mamdani handing the pen to his general counsel who defended an Al-Qaeda member in even starker relief. I think, you know, that is the stakes. Like, these people do not think we're the good guys. And I think that's you know, Karl Rove has never been a part of this movement. Karl Rove has never been somebody that's been a true believer in like this, these America first policies that Donald Trump has espoused. He's been on the side of these country club Republicans. So, you know, it's weird. I think people think that they're losing, and that's why they're kind of trying to like sort of shift.
0: Yeah.
1: Because they're trying to kind of, you know, they're saying, all right, well, because they want to go where the money's going to be, where the power is going to be. But to your point, Donald Trump and this administration didn't get elected because they were more clever. Mm. I think they got elected because they were more courageous and because they were more correct. And those are things that don't change. And I think that is something that people like Karl Rove don't understand. I sure as hell know Hassan Piker doesn't understand it.
0: Eric Eggers, what a beautiful mind. The Drill Down with Peter Schweitzer. 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
1: I can't be a beautiful woman. I'll try to be a beautiful mind. Great to talk to you as always.
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26: Worldwide News Network update. I'm Bill Rakoff. Gas price is a big issue these days as early voting for the midterms begins in some states today. Here's News Nation's Alicia Nieves.
28: Energy experts, and they all say the same thing. As long as we're in this conflict with Iran, that Strait of Hormuz remains closed. You're talking about a trickle-down effect beyond midterms and really the broader economy. Holiday spending pulls back because you got to pay for gas, those winter fuel costs. And that's something that can really impact the economy going into next year.
26: Triple A says the national average gas price is now $4.47 a gallon as of today. A gallon of diesel fuel averaging around $6.45 a gallon. A second person has died in New York City's latest Legionnaires outbreak in the Bronx. 13 confirmed cases with 11 hospitalized.
29: Hopefully
12: this will be a good reminder for everybody to be careful and take care of their buildings.
26: The city says all 10 cooling towers tested positive for Legionella bacteria have been cleaned. 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
0: All right, here we are. Phone calls. Richie is in New Jersey. Hello, Richie. Is he there?
15: Greg, your show rocks the house. You're really good. I like this in the afternoon. I'm having lunch. The only thing is, this is a term that's never used anymore. It's called common ground. And I notice people say, just come here legally. Now, when Omar hears that from Minnesota, she wants to jump in your lap and kiss you smack on the lips there, Greggy, because she wants people coming here legally, too. But it benefits her. She gets more power. You see what's going on in Michigan and Minnesota. You know,
0: no, I mean, we can be more restrictive. No, just because you come here, like you're saying, like legally, we can be very selective about who comes as well, what skills they have, that kind of thing. So you're one of these guys who thinks no immigration? Is that what you want to do?
15: Stop. Yes. You want to stop legal immigration. So you're in on it. You're not fooling anybody anymore.
0: What do you mean? Yeah, I believe in legal immigration. I'm married to an immigrant. So is Donald Trump, for crying out loud. You're in on it.
15: Omar, you're jumping your lap and kiss you smack on the lips. She gets more power. It's coming from the third world.
0: Yeah, she's going to go to jail. She's going to go to jail. No, Richie, now. Richie, you're a racist and a bigot and a fool. Goodbye. Monique, how are you? Is she there? Cut five. Line five.
16: Hi.
0: Hello. Yes, how are you?
16: Hi. Fine. I'm just wanting to react to your previous guest, and that, you know, Representative Salazar is right on. She's the sponsor of the Dignity Act. We need to reform our immigration system, and she is right because there are too many people that are being caught in this web.
0: You know what? She's desperate. She is desperate.
16: She is desperate.
0: You know, she's losing.
16: You're going to lose too many. You know, I'm the mom of...
0: You know, it's very interesting. Very interesting. Just hold on a second. You know, that guy thinks we're going too easy. You think we're going too hard.
16: We have to find a fair and just American way to address an immigration system that is broken. And it has not been...
0: President Trump basically fixed it, for crying out loud.
16: He has not fixed it.
0: Oh, my God. He fixed the border. All right. We are now being more restrictive.
16: Eh? He has fixed the border. He has fixed the border. Absolutely. But we have...
0: That was a big chunk of it, for crying out loud.
16: Absolutely. That is. But we are not addressing the fact that we have people that are living in this country, that we have the kids who were, you know, the kids who were born and have parents that
0: the
16: are...
0: The Dreamers and all that stuff? The Dreamers?
16: There are a lot of good people that are here in this country.
0: You know, I know. But we got to... You're right. We need some, but I think they should go.
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26: I'm Bill Rakoff. Gas prices are averaging $4.47 a gallon across the U.S. today. That's a record during an election cycle. Diesel fuel is at $6.45 a gallon. This trucker's been taking out loans to fill his tank.
19: Getting these gas prices from here, man, it's going skyrocket through the roof. It's very hard. Filling up about $600-$700 and going to go take a load and everything, it definitely messes with the business.
26: Experts are warning higher diesel prices will eventually translate into higher prices for what we're buying in stores. Early voting for the midterms has begun today in states like Virginia, Minnesota, and South Dakota. Vermont starts its early voting process tomorrow. A federal immigration officer is pleading not guilty to federal charges. He lied to the FBI about being attacked before he shot and wounded a Venezuelan man during the immigration crackdown in Minneapolis. Prosecutors say Christian Castro falsely told investigators that he'd been attacked with a broom and a shovel before he shot Julio Cesar Sosa Salas in January. He's also facing state assault charges with that shooting. The FAA is getting ready to launch an artificial intelligence system designed to help reduce flight delays and cancellations.
2: The system is called SMART, and according to the Wall Street Journal, it could launch as soon as Monday in the Washington area. SMART will analyze flight schedules, weather, runway capacity, and airspace conditions to predict traffic problems and potential conflicts. Transportation Secretary Sean Duffy recently touted the new technology on Fox.
14: This new software that's going to help us manage the system, it's remarkable.
2: The system's being developed under an $875 million 12-year contract with Airspace Intelligence. The goal is to eventually expand SMART nationwide to give the FAA better tools to manage disruptions. Stacy Lynn, Worldwide News Network, Washington.
26: Today is National POW/MIA Recognition Day. Author Ryan Mannion lost her brother Travis in Iraq in 2007.
20: When we think about the over 80,000 Americans that are still unaccounted for, and we think about what this day remembers and recognizes, for me, I feel so much for the families whose loved ones have not come home yet.
26: Investing guru Warren Buffett has stepped down as chair of the trillion-dollar conglomerate Berkshire Hathaway. The 96-year-old says Father Time always wins.
21: What tells you whether you should keep owning it is what you expect the company to do in the future versus the price at which it's selling now compared to the other opportunities of businesses that you think you know equally well. And make that same comparison. And that's all there is to owning stocks.
26: Since Buffett started leading Berkshire Hathaway in 1965, it's posted a 19.7% compounded annual return. That's nearly double the return of the S&P 500. Stocks at this hour are mostly down, but the NASDAQ is up 1 point at this time. 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
26: The city is now reporting a second death in a Legionnaires' disease outbreak in the South Bronx. No information has been released about that individual, but the death has neighbors in Melrose and Morrisania feeling more fearful.
22: So we should clean the towers.
23: So, yeah, clean all of them and keep people safe, man.
24: Well, they should do everything, but everything has a cost. If the city has the money to do it, sure, but, you know, I think in the last 12 months there's been a lot of budgetary constraints.
26: There are 13 confirmed cases now, all tied to the same neighborhoods in the South Bronx. Newark police are looking for a gunman who opened fire in the city's West Ward just as kids were being let out of school Thursday afternoon. A man who was shot five times died. There were lots of eyewitnesses.
23: I heard a bunch of shots. I was with my dogs, but I had family in the front of the house, and we live right in the area, so I was scared for my family.
26: Police have not ID'd the victim, and they have no motive for the gunfire. The owners of a carriage horse that died after eating a poisonous plant in Central Park are filing a lawsuit against the Central Park Conservancy and City Parks Department. They're accusing the agencies of being negligent and careless by having dangerous plants in the park without warning.
25: It has nothing to do with our care of the horses and everything to do with just wanting us out of their way.
26: A horse named Dennis died in June after collapsing, and later evidence showed Dennis had a lethal amount of a highly toxic shrub. A Long Island woman detailing the News 12 how she fell down an 8-foot deep hole that suddenly opened up beneath her feet in her backyard Thursday morning.
27: And then slowly the earth just started moving or sinking. It was weird. It happened so fast. And then I was just down in an 8-foot hole with water and sod.
26: Daniel Timone says she screamed for help. Neighbors heard her cries and called 911. They were able to get a ladder down to her and bring her back up. She was not hurt. I'm Bill Rakoff, 77 WABC News.
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1: Hey, looks like Iran is messing around with that pickaxe mountain. That's where the nuclear dust is. If they think about going in, President Trump is poised to annihilate at least that little nuclear search team that wants to seize any of that nuclear dust. Interesting to take a look around at what is on his mind, the POTUSes, and you can see that right by going to True Social. It is, it's all there, all the time. I mean, and it is a stream of consciousness. Now, one thing he pointed out just a little while ago is something we all know, unwatchable and failing. CNN is so dishonest. Everything they say is slanted against the Republican Party. They are truly fake news. Thankfully, very few people are watching President DJT. Now, there was a moment this morning. Mark Wayne Mullen, Homeland Security Secretary, right? Took over for Kristi Noem. There's a moment where that bug-eyed weirdo, Dana Bash, tries to, what do they say, own him, and it backfires spectacularly. So Dana Bash versus, you got that little, you got that moment? Oh, shucks. Well, yeah, we'll get it eventually, but I'm told it's golden. The other thing I wanted to point out, and I have to do something on this, chemtrails. You know, chemtrails, I didn't really understand what it was all about. I've known that airplanes, the hot air freezes as soon as it leaves the jet at a certain altitude. It's very, very cold up there. When you're flying on a commercial flight, it's like negative 40 at altitude. So when the exhaust comes out, when that hot air comes out of the jet, it will freeze. To me, that's not a chemtrail. That is totally understandable. That's a contrail, and it's different. Contrails, I understand. Chemtrails, I don't understand. But the more I've looked into it, and the more I have, well, the information is that America has experimented extensively with weather control by seeding, what they call seeding chemicals into the atmosphere and starting a rainstorm, attempting to start a hurricane. This has been done. We know it. It's been documented. Seymour Hersh, the legendary investigative reporter, reported on the front page of the New York Times back in the 1970s that the United States successfully employed weather control tactics and measures during the Vietnam War. Now, there were problems with it, but we can do it. One of the problems was, you know, you don't know which way the storm is going to go. It could blow off course. I can't remember. Sometimes it can overrain, rains too long, rains too little. Basically, they said officially, we don't get enough tactical advantage from controlling the weather. I wonder if we really did abandon the program or if that was just a little ruse to throw off Seymour Hersh. This is Robert F. Kennedy Jr., and he is going to take a look at it. We know about him in vaccines. We know about him in food additives and processed food and all that stuff. Well, here he is on chemtrails. HHS Secretary Robert F. Kennedy Jr., cut 18, if you don't mind, cut 18.
2: Report this fall. Today, we published a request for information in the Federal Register seeking input from scientists, clinicians, industry advocates, and families on the evidence, health outcomes, exposure standards, and research gaps surrounding EMFs. And we've opened the process to the public because these questions deserve rigorous science, transparency, and answers. We're also looking at chemtrails and the impact of emissions. Emissions from aircraft and those potential impacts on health.
1: What do you think? People have been wondering about this for decades. And finally, the federal government joining us, not calling us conspiracy theorists, not belittling us like Karl Rove did just the other day. I think it's very gratifying. I'm really moved that he takes us seriously. You know, it's great. No, here's that Mark Wayne Mullen thing. So Mark Wayne Mullen, HHS secretary, he's a little bit of a hothead in a good way, always has been. And here he is on the CNN.
0: Or wanted in other states. It is our job. That's what we do. So the American people, remember, they got tired of the lawlessness that was taking place under the Biden administration. They were tired of our open borders because of the Biden administration. Keep in mind, we've arrested 2,150 terrorists that were led into this country underneath Biden, and we've arrested them underneath President Trump's leadership. Guess what? Every one of those terrorists gave a fake name. Yes, 2,150 terrorist, not terrorist watch list, terrorist. Every one of those that came in the country gave a fake name. So I got to make the assumption every time we arrest somebody that is that came in this country illegal, I've got to assume that I don't know everything about you, and I'm not going to take your word for it. I'm going to run you in to make sure that I know who you are and who you say you are.
1: She got all fussy and defensive about that. I mean, after all, this is CNN. We

0: She got all fussy and defensive about that. I mean, after all, this is CNN. We can't let anything like that get out to the public, can we? Mike in New Jersey, welcome back, sir, on this Friday phone day. Hello.
1: Greg, hi. Say, I keep hearing about how Republicans are underpolled by about 3% or so. But if you take into account all the dead people that are voting and all the Republicans that moved away but are now voting Democrat and where they used to live, maybe they're overpolled. What do you think?
0: Yeah, it's a very good one. Very good one. You're really on the spot
1: maybe
0: there,
1: it's
0: Mike.
1: Just a way of handicapping to get the election results right. And if Republicans are just discouraged discouraged from voting, maybe that's just a bonus.
0: How you doing otherwise there, Mike?
1: Oh, pretty good.
0: All right. Anytime you got something substantive and interesting to say, call me back, all right? But don't do it until then.
1: Oh, I love to.
0: Joe is on line 4. Hello, Joe.
2: Hello, Greg. Number one, the woman that called about the broken immigration system. The system's not broken. The judicial system is broken. We have the Democrats keep nominating legislative judges. There needs to be a panel to watch all judges, black and white, right or wrong. No discretion, because this is what's happening. And as far as this El Sayed and Hills Ilk, what kind of stupid morons can't see what this guy is and what this guy is planning to do and what they're all planning to do? And as far as foreign affairs, I'm tired of paying. I'm tired of paying.
0: And, you're tired of what? What are you tired of?
2: Paying for other people in other countries. We have people in this country.
0: All right, relax. We have scaled back on that. You know, we have scaled back on that dramatically. You know, the USAID thing, you may have heard about it, happened early last year, right? Scaled back big time, right? The waste, fraud, and abuse with this administration, I mean, it's happening, man. It's happening. That's good.
2: Republicans.
0: You shouldn't be so, you should. This is a victory. Take the victory. We're making progress on that front, baby.
2: Republicans are lying about Medicare. They did cut Medicare, and I can prove it to you right now. If you want, if you got 10 seconds, I can prove it to you.
0: I just gave you 10 seconds. You didn't prove it to me. All right. Listen, man. All right. I appreciate it, pal. Let me try George here, line 5. George, how are you?
3: I gave him
0: 10 seconds, for crying out loud. What?
3: Yeah, in Michigan, I kind of wish the president would have waited with Canada till after the midterm. I know Canada's been screwing us, but the people up by the Detroit area, where the owner of your station is familiar with, there's right over the bridge, it's called Greektown by Monroe Street. There's a lot of businesses there. It's not all Greek. A lot of doctors, people come over from Canada, and then losing a lot of business. And I don't know if that'll affect the election, but I don't know. Saeed could say, look at this, you're causing the people in the state money. And I don't know if it'll have an effect, but I just thought I'd tell you that. And number two, your friend, the trainer who had the gentleman who was killed in 9/11 from Garden City.
0: Yeah.
3: I didn't go to it because I'm not well. In Garden City on 9/11.
0: What's wrong with you?
3: I don't want to get, I have 9/11 stuff, but I don't want to get.
0: How old are you?
3: I'm way in my 70s.
0: All right. So what, tell me more.
3: Okay. If he wants to see his, in Garden City on 9/11 at 7 o'clock, they had a service there. They had the names of the people from Garden City who were killed in 9/11. I'm pretty sure that young man who is friends with him is on it, if he ever wants to go see it. It's right near, if you're in Garden City, if you're back there, you can go see it. It's by the fire department near City Hall there where the gazebo is. They put a plaque about the people who were lost at 9/11.
0: Oh, yeah. I know exactly where that is, right off of Stewart Avenue and that gazebo. I didn't like the gazebo. I didn't like the gazebo at first. I thought it was unnecessary, but now I like it, and they do all the wedding. What?
3: I lived there a lot of years. It was a good place. It's changed now. But
0: what do you mean it's changed? It's still the same. It hasn't changed at all. What are you talking about?
3: You're not right, Greg. Go there on 7th Street where all the stores were. Lord and Taylor used to call it the 5th Avenue of Long Island.
0: Yeah.
3: All the stores are gone.
0: No, they're not all gone. I mean, wait, there's a little bit of turnover, right? There's some turnover.
3: No, Greg.
0: The building is still there. I was there 2 weeks ago.
3: The building where Sears was, I don't want to.

0: It used to be Bloomingdale's, then it became Sears. What is it now?
1: NYU Lane gone, and all the other buildings are gone. All the Saks, and they're all gone. It's all like law offices.
0: You realize, though, you realize Saks wasn't even always there. Saks was established, like, you know, in 1960. You know, things come and go. It's okay. It's okay.
1: Well,
0: don't get...
1: Ray, I'm not upset. I don't live there anymore. But I go there once in a while. I still have friends that live there, but I'm cheap. I went for a bagel without, you know, anything on it. It was $6. I almost fainted, and I'm not poor. But that's beside the point. Life has changed. The world changes. And we have to hope President Trump does the right thing. And I think...
0: Well, we also have to do our part and not get discouraged, all right? We have to do our part, not discouraged. You sound a little bit discouraged. You sound a little bit... A little bit, a little bit. I want you to not be discouraged. I want you to be happy. Even if you're coping with this thing, we got to be a good cheer. We got to be, bring our problems to God. Let him deal with them.
1: I'll tell you something. You know, I'm Greek Orthodox, but if you want to know, I used to live next to a rabbi in Brooklyn, and he gave me a quote, what I try to say. Life is the greatest bargain. You get it for free. So when you're not feeling well or something's going wrong, you say that to yourself, it perks you up.
0: All right. I like that. I like that. Thanks a lot, man. Hey, I see this. I like her. I used to work with her. Her name is Catherine Herridge. She does a lot of good work, but she also kind of bitches and moans wherever the hell she goes. All right. She like sued Fox and now she's suing CBS or something like that. Right. I mean, every now and then you got to wonder, is it you, right? I mean, Fox was unfair to her, now CBS is unfair to her, or was unfair to her. Now, I'm sure it was, but sometimes you got to just suck it up, right? Sometimes. And also, you went to work for CBS. I mean, that is a liberal place. What'd you think was going to happen there, Catherine? All right? You got to make it a federal case? Of course she does. Go ahead.
2: As you know, in February, I was held in contempt of court for refusing to disclose my confidential sources on a national security story. I think my current situation can help put the importance of the Press Act into context. One of our children recently asked me if I would go to jail, if we would lose our house, and if we would lose our family savings to protect my reporting sources. I wanted to answer that in this United States, where we say we value democracy and the role of a vibrant and free press, that it was impossible, but I could not offer that assurance. The Bipartisan Press Act, which came out of this House committee, would put an end to the sort of legal jeopardy that I have experienced firsthand in the federal courts. And without the legislation, more journalists will run the uncertainty of the contempt gauntlet in the future. This legislation will provide protections for every working journalist in the United States, now and for the next generation. The legislation provides strong protections at the federal level for reporters and their sources. It would block litigants and federal government from prying into a reporter's files, except when there's an imminent threat of violence, including terrorism and in defamation cases. At the state level, similar rules are already in place to protect press freedom. It is my sincere hope that the passage of the Press Act will provide similar protections at the federal level.
0: All right. Very nice. But she is a bit of a drama queen. All right. There's a little bit of a drama queen at work there. Freedom of the press, to be sure. But the people who make up the press aren't particularly special. And sometimes I don't think they should get special rights, actually. They get the Constitution like the rest of us. We'll be right back.
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17: Your afternoon update on this sunny Friday. Warren Buffett stepping down as chairman of the Berkshire Hathaway organization he created. In a letter to shareholders, he says Father Time always wins. His son Howard will take over now as chairman. Buffett relinquished the title of CEO back in January. Bloomberg is reporting that Westinghouse Electric is seeking a $50 billion valuation in a US IPO. Once again, that's from Bloomberg within the last hour or so. Netflix stock is down 4% this afternoon, downgraded by one of those companies that does those things on Wall Street, because apparently a lack of a blockbuster. That appears to be the reason. The French soccer star Kylian Mbappe, who you last saw playing in the Meadowlands for France in the World Cup, has ended a 2-decade relationship with Nike. He's transferring his affections to the Swiss company On, which is backed by the 5-times US Tennis Open champion Roger Federer. And that's it for now. John Terrett, Worldwide News Network.

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1: Hello, Duncan Sheik, Barely Breathing. You know the Barely Breathing song by Duncan Sheik? That guy died all the way back in the 90s. Good singer. And after he did that hit, he went into all kinds of composing and stuff like that. If you're of a certain age, you've heard this dude and his music. 56 years old. Organ failure. The thing that kind of hits home to me, roughly the same age, number one. Number two, I used to see him around the neighborhood. And lastly, I know he has a daughter who's like 7 years old, and I've seen her in the neighborhood. And it's just tough when a young girl loses her daddy. But here's that song that you may remember.

Very cool song. I liked it. But he's not a one-hit wonder. He did all kinds of composing for Broadway, let's see, movies, you name it. He's, Spring Awakening was a big thing that he did. So I am saddened. And I used to see him around the neighborhood. So dead at the age of 56, that is way, way, way too young. I'd say that's about 40 years too young, and leaves behind a wife and a beautiful little girl who's about 7 years old. So very, very, very sorry to hear that. It looks like organ failure. Not exactly sure. That can mean a lot of things. All right. Rest in peace. We'll be right back.

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1: It's film festival season, and the Telluride Film Festival did not disappoint. The debut starring Julianne Moore was hands down the star of the festival, with people calling her performance the best of her career. The debut follows a suburban housewife who joins a community theater production and immediately clashes with a domineering director played by two-time Oscar nominee Paul Giamatti.
2: Lana, look at me and say you're lying three times in a row and don't blink.
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2: No, go.
1: Another highlight from Telluride, Inc. Danny Boyle's biographical drama about media mogul Rupert Murdoch.
4: Mr. Murdoch, this is not something that has been done before.
1: Both films premiere December 11th, but every year Telluride has one surprise film. This year it was a documentary called You Can See Everything about Elizabeth Holmes in the days before leaving for her 11-year prison sentence. That film hits theaters in October. Cooper Lawrence, Entertainment News, Worldwide News Network, New York.
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11: I don't like a court that fights common sense. The Supreme Court just blocked President Trump's mail-in voting rule for the midterms. He wanted the Postal Service to stop treating ballots like junk mail. The court said, too close to Election Day. Secure the vote. We really wanted to do it before November, not after someone gets cheated. Woo-hoo! I don't like, in New York, Mayor Mamdani and a pile of sanctuary cities are suing over Trump's public charge rule. Basically, President Trump says if you're applying for a green card, you shouldn't be living on food stamps and go on welfare right away. The liberals hate that.
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12: An English soccer club is having to apologize for some new apparel. Oxford United released its line of clothing with United 93 on the back to commemorate the club's founding in 1893. But now it says it sincerely apologizes that it launched the apparel without understanding the historical context and associations to United Flight 93, which crashed into a field in Shanksville, Pennsylvania on 9/11. The team says it has removed its campus collection, which also featured American football and baseball jerseys. Oxford United also says it's reviewing its apparel approval process. Michael Wallace, Worldwide News Network.
13: Singer-songwriter Duncan Sheik has died. After his pop success, he turned to Broadway, winning two Tonys for composing the musical Spring Awakening. His mother says he died of organ failure. Duncan Sheik was 56. Bill Rakoff, Worldwide News Network, New York.
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1: So I think we kind of solved the AI mystery a little bit. Why are they making such a fuss right at this moment? Basically, they want an exemption. They want to be a monopoly and not be called out for being a monopoly. It is more of a business move than a, this is a real thing to worry about. Who talked us through this was Brittany Kaiser. And Brittany, I think, is coming at this from the most holistic and wholesome and innocent standpoint one can approach the issue. Some of these guys, they want power and they want global power. And this is when they talk about an international consortium. They've actually said this. They want to form an international authority that would govern AI. Now, that is alarming. That is not good. That's not what we want. It is that is the new world order that we have been warning about, that they have been seeking. Hey, somebody pointed out just the other day, you know, George H.W. Bush gave his New World Order speech on September 11th, 1991. Isn't that weird? September 11th, 10 years exactly, his son would be president of the United States. A New World Order. And George H.W. Bush kept saying that. He called them little countries. And little countries with their little concerns will be kind of trumped by the New World Order. There will be global concerns, the overall goodness of man. And if you're not concentrating, if you're just kind of chilling, you see that? That sounds about reasonable. It's not reasonable. It's not. It is a big power grab. Now, President Trump is wise to this. All right. Now, he called in, or somebody called him. There was a big AI summit. You know, the NVIDIA, the chief of NVIDIA was there and called up President Trump, and they had a spontaneous interview in the middle of this AI summit. And it's pretty cool. Shall we? Let's listen to this thing.
2: Oh, no.
3: This is not planned, but we know who it is.
2: Oh, no. No. Mr. President?
3: Oh.
2: Yes, sir. I got to tell you something.
1: He just called him on the phone.
2: If it wasn't because of you calling, I'm on stage with the besties. I'm on stage with the besties.
1: He got a call.
2: I'm on stage with the besties. I'm on stage with Sax. And, oh, yeah. You know, the whole group. Yeah, Jason's here. Chamath's here. Dave and David is here. Yeah, I'm sitting in front of a few thousand people. And we're talking, as it turns out, we were talking about you. Good job, sir. Good job. The fact that you saw through all of that, I mean, there's a lot of complexity. And the fact of the matter is you saw through all of that. And I, you know, we're all just really grateful.
4: Tell him I said hi.
5: Do you want to say hi to the crowd?
2: Jason would like to put you on the...
3: Even Jason.
4: Put him on speaker mode.
2: How do we put on POTUS?
6: On speaker. Put him on speaker?
3: Speaker, yeah. Right into the microphone.
5: Here, we're getting a
2: microphone. Hang on a second, sir.
3: Hold on, sir. We're getting a microphone.
2: Mr. President,
7: yes.
2: You're now talking to the planet.
7: See, the great thing about life is that Jensen can develop the most complex computer chip in the world that nobody can copy for 10 years... But he can't figure out how to put me on speaker. We have to remember this one. So,
3: roasted.
7: The AI, it's almost as conspiracy. And the happiest group is China. And China is very happy. And I could even say in the country, a lot of states are happy that weren't going to get anything because they're being inundated by people that want to be there. But now all of a sudden you see they're building in Finland. They want to build one Google. Wants to build a big one in Finland, which I'm not happy about, because they were unable to get permitting. And I'm telling you, it's all a hoax. The data centers are great, and they make people wealthy, and they make states wealthy, and it's the oil of the next 20, 25 years. It's bigger than the internet and the AI, you know, much more so. And they're just playing right into the hands of a lot of people that don't want to see it happen, and that could be political people, and it could also be China, and we're not going to let that happen. It's a hoax. And
2: you're right. We're not going to let that happen, sir.
7: No, we're not going to let it happen. The robots are not going to be taking over the world, and that's not going to happen. You know, my uncle was the top, probably maybe the best of all time, frankly, but professors at MIT for 41, 42 years, and known as being one of the most brilliant men. And he was there for 41 years as the top. He was like at the top of the ladder, did many things. Jensen knows all about it, but did many things. So I have a little genetic strength, if you believe in the racehorse theory, but I do. I have genetic strength.
2: That explains why you know so much about AI.
7: Yeah. Well, I know about AI. I know. Well, I also have common sense about AI. The robots will not be taking over. The AI will not be taking over the rest of the world. The whole thing is a hoax. Now, with that, we have to be a little bit careful. We have to we have to do things, and we have to do them prudently. But that doesn't mean we're going to stop an industry because, you know, as we work on the next 10 years about how to destroy it. So I'm with you all the way. I didn't even know how you felt about it. I assumed you felt the same way as me.
2: Yes, sir.
7: And if we're going to lead, and I have an expression, it's whoever wins, AI wins. That's how big it is. It's bigger than the internet. And whoever wins, AI wins. And we can't let this kind of stuff happen. And that very much includes data centers. There are communities that were dying that have data centers right now, and now they're wealthy communities.
2: Yeah.
7: Really wealthy communities.
2: We're going to make sure that we're going to make sure that everybody we're going to make sure that everybody wins in the AI race in America. Every industry, every company, every state, every people.
7: Good. Well, I feel strongly about it, and I have the position that can do something about it. We're not going to let that stuff happen. So I have no idea who's at the meeting. I have no idea who the hell I'm talking to, but I'll see.
2: Did you hear that? Did you hear that? Thousands of people are clapping for you, sir.
7: All I know, if you're there, you're going to listen to Jensen. But he's done an amazing job, and David has done an amazing job, and good luck to everybody, and we're going to stay with the future. The country has never done better. We have $20 trillion of investment coming into the country, and that's as opposed to much less than $1 trillion under Sleepy Joe Biden. And that was for 4 years. This is in 1 year. So, it's really the country has never seen anything like it, and we're going to keep it going. And so thank you all very much.
2: Thank you, Mr. President.
3: Thank you, Mr. President.
7: Thank you, Jensen.
2: I'll call you back later. Thank you, Mr. President. Thank you.
1: That was very cool. And he's on the right side of history. That's where I'm confident. I'm not worried about anything, quite frankly, on the AI front. And I'm sick of hearing about the gas prices. Oh, the gas prices. There's more going on. Every year of my life with a Republican in office, they're always bitching and moaning about the economy. I remember the economy, inflation, 1975, all of it. Never-ending malaise that they try to portray around Republicans. This is fake. We're off. These midterms can be awesome. If you look at the numbers, you look at the breakdown, $87,000 a year, the median income of $10,000 over Joe Biden. And how's this for a victory, folks? As we go talk about AI, here's something a little bit on the arguably old-fashioned side. AM radio. U.S. automakers have been eager to consign AM radio to the history books. Instead, they have triggered the nearly unthinkable, reports the Wall Street Journal, a bipartisan push from Congress to save the century-old broadcast band. An ensemble of advocates, including broadcasters and former federal emergency officials, have been pressing lawmakers for years to mandate AM radio after automakers such as Tesla, Volvo, and BMW stop providing those tuners in new models. Their pushing is working. On Tuesday, the House passed the AM Radio for Every Vehicle Act with overwhelming support. The bill heads to the Senate, where related legislation has 60 co-sponsors and bipartisan support. Supporters say the old school technology remains a vital piece of the government's emergency communication network and that many Americans continue to depend on it. As much as our technology continues to evolve, nothing has changed that fact that if you don't have cell networks and you don't have power, radio is your lifeline, according to Curtis Leggett, president and chief executive of the National Association of Broadcasters. At the same time, the bill presents an unexpected headache for the auto industry as it grapples with challenges, including tariffs, higher fuel, China, and the rest. The industry's shift away from incorporating AM radio began a decade ago after more car companies began to develop electric vehicles for the U.S. market. Many car makers have said that currents from EV motors can interfere with AM broadcast signals and have removed radio receivers from newer models as a result. An industry-funded study by the Center for Automotive Research estimated that it would cost automakers $3.8 billion to mitigate interference between EVs and AM radio. Give me a break. All right, this was a leftist push, all right, to neutralize the massive advantage conservatives have on AM radio, okay? Look, you guys dominate all the social media, right? You dominate, you try to dominate the internet, and they wanted to vanquish, they wanted to silence giants like Mark Levin and those of us right here, okay? I'm so glad this happened. And imagine that, bipartisan support. 800-848-9222, 800-848-9222. Shortly, I'll be getting out of here because I got to go meet with Vice President Vance in a little bit. But in the meantime, your calls. I'll be right back.
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11: 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Well, I have to thank President Trump, Secretary Kennedy, and Dr. Oz. They went to war with putting chemicals in our food in America. Lately, General Mills, no more dyes in the General Mills cereals. Kellogg's, no more chemicals in our cereals. My favorite, M&M's. 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

0: is the Greg Kelly Show.
1: All righty then. Let's check in with Walter from Baltimore. Is that true? How are you, sir? How are things down there?
2: Yes. Hey, Greg. This is the first time I called your show. I actually have some beef with your buddy, Dominic Carter.
1: Leave him alone. I don't want to talk about Dominic. He's a great guy. I don't care. He can say whatever he wants. Leave him alone. What do you want to say to me?
2: All right. No, I'll tell you this. When I was talking about Abdul Al-Sayed to somebody the other day, he said that he doesn't want him elected. I actually agree.
1: Are you still stuck on Dominic? Elected. Hey, Walter, easy. I don't want to hear about your grievance with Dominic, all right? So what's your grievance with anybody else or anything else? Go ahead.
2: Yes, I think that your Republicans cannot complain. They cannot claim that Abdul Al-Sayed is a danger when they put themselves in this position by raising gas prices $3 a gallon before an election.
1: And $3 a gallon. You think that the Republicans have raised gas prices $3 a gallon? Is that what you said?
2: I think that the war in Iran was at a bad time.
1: All right. Yeah.
2: When you're telling me that Abdul Al-Sayed is dangerous.
1: Yeah, he is. He's a weirdo, and he believes in...
2: I agree he should lose, but he's going to win because of this war.
1: I don't think so. By the way, this war... this war is like... Are you kidding me? You know, were you guys... so many of you guys were so on board with the Iraq war, right? So many of you didn't give a damn about what the hell was going on in Afghanistan. And suddenly you're on the edge of your seat panicking about this skirmish in Iran. Skirmish. It's a skirmish. And by the way, look up the history of gas prices. I'm tired of my side wetting its pants over gas prices when they are a buck less than they were under Joe Biden in the summer of 22, where 18 years ago they were tied with George W. Bush. You guys were still in love with that fraud. I was telling you back then. I don't know, Walter. Everybody has his number down.
2: Greg, I call balls and strikes. Gas prices were getting lower.
1: Well, listen, man. Let me remember. We have gotten so much out of this Iraq war. I mean, the Iran war. We have gotten so much. We have denuclearized the number one terror state in the world ever in the history of the planet. We got nothing out of Iraq. We got nothing out of Afghanistan. All right, and you're bitching and moaning about the gas prices. You know, ease up. Nobody is asked to sacrifice or put up with anything. And the moment we do, we start wetting our pants, soiling ourselves, crying and moaning. Gosh, I was on a plane and the Wi-Fi went out. There was a damn near riot on board. Americans have gotten soft. I think it's time to toughen up and not let this crap. I mean, who are we? We're Americans, for crying out loud. Thanks, Walter. Ralph, how are you? Is he there?
3: Greg, I'm here. You were talking about intermittent fasting before.
1: I didn't. Dr. Mikolas brought it up.
3: Yeah, and he was great. He was fantastic. So crucial that you have an eating window during the course of the day. Do you practice that? Do you do that?
1: I went on the shot. Basically takes care of it for me. I don't even think about it anymore. I'm not even, you know, I barely think about food anymore.
3: So you have, I mean, what are you eating when you're on this stuff?
1: Hey, that's my business. That's my business. I'm on the shot. I just had a bag of Fritos. I think it was like the second thing I ate all day. I had some raspberries about 6 hours ago. I'm not hungry.
3: Now, this thing is working perfectly for you. I mean, is it making your body look like the way you want it to look? I mean, I heard from other people, I've never taken it, but this is nothing that you're doing. Whatever you're doing is working for you. That's all that counts. I've heard that the detrimental results of this thing is not really in yet because it hasn't been on the market very long, and that people are wondering what the long-term effects are. Are you afraid of that?
1: Yeah. I mean, look, you know what I'm afraid of? The long-term effects of being fat. All right. And the long term effects of being fat are huge, ample, whatever. This is not an emergency, authorization. They were studying this stuff for a very long time. And they had actually been issuing a lot of this stuff, very similar medication to diabetic people for, I think, decades. So, I'm not worried. By the way, you have a very deep voice. I never noticed that before. Something about your voice. Were you ever on the radio?
3: Yeah, I do a little gig on the radio.
1: Are you? Do you have a woman that you're married to, or is your partner is always bragging about you on social media?
3: I guess so.
1: Yeah. Guilty. You're good, and you're good, and you're good looking, right?
3: I can't. I
1: mean, yeah, I get you. Yeah, I know who you are. I know who you are. I like you. Sometimes your wife gets a little bit out of hand. I'm sorry to, you know, but at least with me, no disrespect.
3: You know, the last time I called you, you said the same thing.
1: Yeah, I know. Well, I figured it out. She's like, oh, he needs to lay off Jesus. Well, I think anybody who says that probably needs Jesus. But look, I'm half teasing. Thank you very much for calling, staying in touch. My best to the missus. Seriously, all the best. Jose is standing by in the Bronx. Jose, is that you?
4: Craig, great show. That last caller calls all the radio shows. He's got that deep voice, and he says,
1: "Yeah, he's auditioning for radio. He's auditioning.
4: The only problem I have is you're in on the legal immigration. You want to?
1: Oh, this is the same guy. This is the guy from the. This is the same guy, Jose. Goodbye. Hey, Jose. Wait. How do I put the mute button on him? Don't hang up on him. But yes, Jose. I'm into the Jose. Whatever your name is, Felix. Let's call him Felix. Yes, I'm into the legal immigration. I do like legal immigration, and I like to be ultra selective about it, right? Just because you apply, you know what I mean? You don't come automatically. You have to bring certain skills to the table, right? Certain attributes and no negatives, all right? But that's not good enough for Felix here, is it, Felix?
4: Well, 1.5 million third worlders come every year, so...
1: You know, Felix, the other thing that you accused me of is... hold on a second. By the way... Some of these Indian people are very, very smart. Very smart. Very smart. They're some of the best people I know, to be honest. Seriously. So it sounds like you got a little bit of the xenophobia. And I think you should get over that. And what's the other thing? The thing that makes me annoyed with you is you made up a story about me making out with Ilhan Omar. That crosses the line. All right there, Felix. All right, leave me alone. Dave, how are you?
5: Hey, Greg, how are you?
1: Good. Start talking.
5: Hey, you were talking about the good numbers of the economy and all of that stuff and how the media plays that all down and gives all the wrong information. How about a mass mailing before the midterms with all that information?
1: Well, not actually a bad idea. You know what's interesting about mass mailing, although... I don't know if this is true anymore, but there was a time where they figured out that basically everybody, like in a stupendously high number, 80% of the people open the political mail that's sent to them. You know, if it comes from a congressman or a president, they open it. They say, oh, this looks important, and they open it. I got to go. Hey, Sal, I'm sorry I don't have time for you and the rest, but I got to get the hell out of here. J.D. Vance and me, Monday. Can't wait to sit down with him, find out what really happened with Sid Rosenberg. No, I know it was great, and I know my meeting is going to be great. To be continued, everybody. Dominic Carter is coming up. No grievances. Positivity. Everything in moderation, including moderation.
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13: I'm Bill Rakoff. Gas prices are now at the highest they've ever been during an election year. $4.47 a gallon on average. Federal Credit Union chief economist Heather Long says the prices will keep climbing as a Saudi oil pipeline undergoes repairs following a Houthi attack.
14: I think it's a good chance we set a new high for the year. Whether we'll top $5, that's really going to depend on a lot of what happens with that Saudi pipeline getting back online.
13: Diesel prices have soared to a national average of $6.45 a gallon. The farm bill is now on the back burner in Congress, just as farmers are dealing with those record diesel prices. Here's News Nation's Mills Hayes.
7: The Senate Agriculture Committee voted 12-11 on Wednesday to advance the bill to the full Senate after Senator Mitch McConnell returned and broke that deadlock. It still needs 60 votes to advance to the full Senate, though, and the big sticking point remains SNAP, the government monthly food program to help people in need afford nutritious food, because a new President Trump signed law requires states with a SNAP payment error rate over 6%, which is about 41 states, to start paying part of the cost.
13: Mexican President Claudia Sheinbaum says she spoke with President Trump this week on trade issues, and they have reached some agreements. The Trump administration is trying to reach a bilateral trade deal with Mexico before the midterms. Sheinbaum described the call as very good. A key meeting on Tuesday may help shape what happens next with the Iran war.
8: President Trump says he's facing a major decision on the war with Iran, and next week's meeting with six Gulf leaders could help determine what comes next. Trump told Axios he's considering whether to resume major attacks, saying, quote, "Do I want to go in and annihilate them, or do I not?" Trump's expected to meet on Tuesday in New York with leaders from Saudi Arabia, the UAE, Qatar, Bahrain, Kuwait, and Oman. He says he wants to hear directly from those allies before deciding whether to pursue diplomacy or resume major military action. Stacey Lynn, Worldwide News Network, Washington.
13: In northwest Pakistan, at least 16 people were killed and 56 wounded today in an attack on a mosque and a police station. Authorities suspect the Pakistani Taliban. Wall Street is headed for a losing week.
15: Bill, company news. Warren Buffett stepping down as chairman of Berkshire Hathaway. He's written a letter to shareholders saying, "Father Time always wins." Bloomberg reporting that Westinghouse Electric is seeking a $50 billion valuation in a U.S. IPO. Netflix stock down 4%. Wall Street looking for a new blockbuster from the streaming service, and it doesn't see one. Saudi Aramco pausing some sales to European refineries next month because of damage caused by the Houthis to one of its pipelines. Markets either in the red or close to the flat line. John Terrett, Worldwide News Network.
13: Stocks are mixed at this hour. The Dow is down 60, the Nasdaq up 44. 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
13: Police are looking for a suspect who sexually assaulted a woman inside Prospect Park. That's putting some park goers on edge.
16: I was on the phone with my mom, and she asked me if I heard, and I asked her, what? She said somebody got attacked in the park, so I told her I'm sitting in the park. So she told me to be safe.
17: I don't think I've ever seen anything like that.
13: Police say the man grabbed the woman from behind and strangled her. She was able to free herself and get away. New York City health officials are reporting a second death in the Legionnaire's disease outbreak in the South Bronx. There are 14 cases connected to the cluster, and one person is still in the hospital. The New York Mets first baseman Jared Young dealing with concussion symptoms after a scary collision Thursday night. The 31-year-old was carted off the field. Initial CT scans came back negative. There's a reconfiguration plan for a busy stretch of the Garden State Parkway in Ocean County. This area has been prone to crashes, and drivers are reacting.
18: I can't believe how bad it is in the summer. I'll refuse to go on the parkway. I'll take the back roads.
19: It's a hot mess. It's just literally a hot mess on both sides.
13: Crews will be making wider lanes, new ramps, and other adjustments to the parkway between exits 80 and 83 for safety and congestion relief reasons. Officials are urging New Yorkers to prepare for more congestion as world leaders start arriving ahead of the UN General Assembly.
20: I feel like that's just New York. You get used to it, honestly. I've been here my whole life.
13: Mayor Mamdani says he's focused on public safety as world leaders descend on the Big Apple next week. As crime continues to decline in New York City, emergency response times are moving in the opposite direction, extending a long-standing challenge for city agencies. New mayor's management report released on Thursday found that NYPD end-to-end response times increased by 30 seconds over the past year. The forecast from the WABC Weather Center, mostly sunny and warm today with a high in the mid-80s and a low of 63 tonight. Bill Rakoff, 77 WABC News.
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0: And now it's time for another episode of Can You Believe This One? Here's Rita Cosby.
1: Can you believe this one? We're heading straight into the midterm election season. The Supreme Court just blocked the Trump administration's attempt to impose new restrictions on mail-in voting. President Trump wants to add more layers of election integrity. But the high court decision means that states will continue using their existing systems for the time being for the midterms. Can you believe this one? Governor Kathy Hochul is pushing an expanded program that would give millions of households up to $500 a year in utility bill discounts, just as energy costs become a major political issue. Elections, Washington, New York, you name it, it's all happening. Surprise, surprise, surprise.
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0: Now, from New York City to the world, it's Dominic Carter.
1: And on this Friday, the number to reach us, 800-848-9222. The phone lines are open. So they say if you can't take the heat, get out of the kitchen. Well, Mamdani, when it comes to whenever he's protested, it seems like he can't take the heat. So a number of Jewish students in protests praying outside of Gracie Mansion. Mamdani announced earlier this week that he was going to make sure that he was not there. This per Fox News.
2: And saying, make clear that we're here, that we're proud, and we aren't going anywhere. Well, at a news conference on Wednesday, the mayor said he does not intend to be home during the gathering. So should last about an hour, we're told. And it's underway right now. So some New Yorkers expressing their displeasure with Mayor Z. We'll watch it, and back to that momentarily if there is more. In the meantime, there's this. Watch.
1: And the students, the young people, the Jewish students should be protesting outside of Gracie Mansion. It's time that this mayor knows that New Yorkers are not happy with the job that he's going to do, that he's doing, and that he's not going to con everybody. And so, frankly, and I never thought I would say something like this, but these are protests that should continue. Mamdani should not feel as comfortable in the past, he and his evil eye wife, to do the things that he's been doing. 800-848-9222. So a lot of people are saying they're going to run for mayor. That's how bad the job this guy is doing. And on this Friday, I want to talk about public toilets. Public toilets, I'll get to it in just a second. $230,000 per toilet. We'll get to that momentarily. A number of people declaring they're going to run against Mamdani. Hopefully he is a one-term mayor. Actor and comedian Michael Rapaport.
3: I'm absolutely considering running for mayor. I'm not playing around about it. If I find out and realize that there's somebody who is aligned with the thoughts of so many concerned New Yorkers that has a better chance of winning, I will support them. It's not an ego-based decision. I am a New Yorker. I'm a concerned New Yorker. And Zoran the Moron must be removed from office by in 2029 during that election. And if I'm the person to do it, I'm the person to do it.
1: Somebody's got to do it. I don't know if Michael Rapaport is the right person, but somebody has to do it. Mamdani has to go. I can't be any more clear than that. 800-848-9222. Talking about Mamdani, let's talk about his counterpart in Michigan, El Saeed, who is running for the Senate there to be the first Muslim U.S. senator. So Republicans, they're running ads using his full name. Team El Saeed, they're claiming that this is Islamophobia. If that's your name, sir, why can't we use your full name? I don't see anything wrong with the practice. This is part of a report and interview from CNN.
4: For certain, is that Abdul Saeed is making it easier. Why? Because he is inconsistent with Michiganders of either side of the aisle, by the way. Someone who wants to defund police, defund ICE, who wants to abolish our concept of a border. He's just wrong for Michigan.
5: Yeah. And I saw your early attack ads against him. You're using his full name in these attack ads, which has gotten some attention. Abdul Rahman Muhammad El Saeed. He goes by Abdul El Saeed. Are you trying to say, hint, hint, to voters, he's Muslim?
4: Not at all. What we're saying what we're only saying to voters is a simple thing. He says he's the most most dangerous candidate you can find. He's right. We should trust his words, not ours.
5: But why not just use his name, Abdul El Saeed, which he goes by?
4: Well, listen, I go by Timothy Eugene, and so I get called that all the time. Here's what I know about that question. It's about what he stands for. And we're going to focus and bring attention to the fact that not only is he sympathetic for Hamas, not only does he run around with Hassan Pike or someone who said that Americans deserve 9/11, he should be held account for exactly where he stands and what he's for.
1: South Carolina Senator Tim Scott talking to CNN. I don't see anything wrong with using his entire name, right? What's wrong with that? That's not Islamophobia. You can't have it both ways. So, Mamdani and the toilets, right? Costing, what, $17 million or whatever the figure is for 17 toilets. And it's a cost, when you break it all down, of about $230,000, give or take, per toilet. I never thought I'd be a pessimist about anything, but I am on this issue. I'm sorry, because when you got to go, you got to go. But, and you can't sometimes go to Starbucks. You can't go to some establishments. They tell you they don't have a public restroom. It's only for their employees. It's out of order. But on this one, I don't think New York can win this battle. I don't think it's the right thing to do. The homeless are going to take over. The drug addicts are going to take over. It's going to be prostitution in these public toilets. It's supposed to be a 10-minute limit per person. AI, you don't have to touch anything. Yeah, right. That sounds wonderful in an ideal world. What happens when a homeless person stands outside and won't let you go inside unless you give them $2 or $3? On this one, I think New York has lost the battle. I never thought I would say it. I give Mamdani credit for trying to get the idea done, but it's way too expensive. City Hall, way too expensive. $230,000.

0: but it's way too expensive. City Hall, way too expensive. $230,000 for a portable unit? You got to be kidding me. Here is part of a piece with sound from the mayor and what actually happens in these public toilets. And I want to hear from you on whether or not you think this is the thing to do.
1: I need a place to be able to take my kid when they need to go to the bathroom. That's a priority for us. Anything that a New Yorker is struggling with in their day-to-day life, that's a priority for us, because we want to show that city government can help you live a better life in this city. And for far too long, New Yorkers have been rightfully skeptical of that.
2: Here we go. Come on in. Right, inside.
3: Room.
2: The door automatically closes.
3: Wave at the light on the door to exit when you're done.
2: Great.
3: Bienvenido a Throne. Nos encargamos de la puerta. Cuando terminas, agite la mano frente al anillo de luz para salir.
2: Okay, and then you've got touchless features. So the toilet, you don't need touchless flush, touchless sink and soap. We also have free menstruation pads, and a baby changing station. Hooks, and I really love this paper towel dispenser and trash.
4: Amazing.
2: Yeah, and then to exit, you just wave your hand, so no touching the door. And there we go.
4: Yay.
0: Now, that sounds wonderful. Maybe in Phoenix or Seattle. No, not Seattle. They have a socialist mayor. Maybe in a small city, that sounds wonderful. But in New York, when it comes to public toilets like this, I think we've lost the battle. We've got too many social problems to go down with this experiment. It's just not going to work, and it's too costly. Yes, when you got to go, you got to go. But $230,000 per unit? What do you folks think? 800-848-9222. Let's see here. Let's start with your calls. Sal, line two is Sal on protest of Mom Donnie, line number two in New Jersey. Sal, what's on your mind?
5: Hello, Dominic. This whole thing about the toilets is nonsense. That's just a sugar-coated attempt to try to appeal to the people. And I would just like to say that.
0: Wait. Hold on, Sal. You live in New Jersey, where I'm sure the restrooms issue is not as bad as New York. It's a major issue in the city of New York. Why do you say it isn't?
5: No, I'm just saying that he's using that to cover up the main problems in New York City.
0: Okay. All right. Okay, go ahead.
5: And I would like to say that Michael Rappaport and Sid Rosenberg and every good concerned person in New York City, whether they're Republican or Democrat, should band together and do what they must do to get rid of Mamdani.
0: Good luck with that. You got a million egos. Everybody wants to be the man, and you're saying band together? I don't know about that, Sal, but thank you. Thank you for the call. Let's go to Robert, line four in Oceanside. What's on your mind, Robert?
6: Dominic, they're gonna have barbecues inside those portable bathrooms. They're going to have TVs. The bums are going to be running wild. There's going to be needles all over the place. There's going to be feces all over the place. They're going to do their laundry inside the toilet bowl.
0: Yeah.
6: That's a priority. Don't you think fixing the roads, helping everyday people? I could think of a thousand other things, you know. Maybe taking a walk, you know, in a nice clean park without seeing drug addicts, you know.
0: That's a great point. You know what, Robert, and thank you for the wonderful call. That's a great point. You can't even go to a park without seeing drug addicts and all the underbelly of the bad things of New York. And we're supposed to believe that you're going to be able to go into a private porta potty and everything's going to be okay. What happens the first time one of us steps on a needle? You talk about women that don't sit on the toilet seat. Men won't be sitting on the toilet seat. Thank you for that great call. Judith in Brooklyn, line two. What's on your mind, Judith?
7: Hi, Dominic. I want to tell you something. Top secret, okay? I am Islamophobic. Yes,
0: really?
7: I am.
0: I don't think you are. I don't think you are.
7: Oh, I am. Oh, yes, I am. And if you're smart, you'll be Islamophobic too. They are here. They have an agenda. And if you look at Islam and their supposed ideology, it is one of the scariest ever, okay? You steal a piece of bread, they'll cut your arm off, okay? And that's like Sharia crack. You know, Of course I'm Islamophobic.

0: So wait a minute. Hey, Judith,
1: I want you to answer this for me. And, I don't want to brush anybody. But all of this talk about the customs and so on, I've been to the Persian Gulf. Like many men, they have the rules by day, and by night they're chasing women on the low. Now, what's up with that? If you have all these rules and customs, they're chasing women. I saw it firsthand, the same way men in any other community do.
0: Yeah. Okay. I'm supposed to answer for them. Give me a break. But I got to tell you. You ready for this? Are you ready for this? Where did I hear this? Where did I read this? Oh yeah. They are the Islamic men. They go out to look for women that are not Muslims. Either they're Jewish or Christian or any other religion, and they want to pretend they're so wonderful, and they want to convert them and marry them, because that to them is one of the biggest things. You got to be very careful. They're looking to convert. That's why all these mosques are going on. But yes, I'm Islamophobic. Why shouldn't I be? Look what they did in 9/11. Take a look what's going on with Mandami, what he wants, and Saeed, whatever his full name is. What do I care? Yeah, I'm Islamophobic, and if you're smart, you'll be also Islamophobic, okay? This is a Judeo-Christian country, and we want to keep it that way. That's
1: and
0: it.
1: Let the church say amen. Pastor Judith, thank you for the wonderful call. Judith preaching on this Friday. And how can you disagree with her based on what she just said? You can't. You can't based on what the lady just said. It is time for a break on this Friday. We are coming right back.
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5: This is John Catsimatidis. 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The amount of chemicals companies been putting into our food for the last 30 years. Why? They want it to last longer on the shelves. Well, I have to thank President Trump, Secretary Kennedy, and Dr. Oz. They went to war with putting chemicals in our food in America. Lately, General Mills, no more dyes in the General Mills cereals. Kellogg's, no more chemicals in our cereals. My favorite, M&M's. Starting in August, all the M&M's that go to Amazon have no more chemicals in their M&M's, but the ones that go to supermarkets do. What is the truth? No chemicals in our food. I want Americans to live longer. Live long and prosper. I'm John Catsimatidis, and that's the Cat's Corner.

0: Baltimore Wednesday night. A young child among the seven victims shot. Mayor Brandon Scott is urging the shooter to be turned in by any means necessary.
1: Rag his ass by his hair down to the police department and turn him in. There is no way to those individuals. There is no way for you to reclaim humanity after doing that. But if you want to try to save yourself and save your soul, turn yourself in. Because everybody in the city should be looking for you. There is no way, no beef, no argument, no amount of money, no anything that can legitimize this kind of act, especially when you're talking about a three-year-old child. And every single soul in the city, as I said before, if this is your son.
0: And of course, when does all this violence stop? And this is

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1: And now, the latest from Wall Street.
2: Into the final hour of trading, Dow winners today include Amgen, Amazon, McDonald's. Dow losers, Chevron, Apple, and Microsoft. Bitcoin's having a great day, though, back above $80,000 and up about 5%, even though the Clarity Act that would have made America the center of the cryptocurrency universe failed in the Senate last Tuesday to pretty much everyone's disappointment. Brent, the global benchmark for oil, at around $103 per barrel. It's a triple witching day, which is probably adding to a little bit of turmoil. The stocks are up and down in the final hour. Saudi Arabia Aramco is pausing some sales to European refineries next month because of the damage caused to one of its pipelines by the Houthis. In company news, Warren Buffett is now standing down as chairman of Berkshire Hathaway. He stood down as CEO earlier in the year. And next week, the UN General Assembly Leaders Week gets underway proper, and President Xi of China flies in for a state visit to Washington, D.C. on Wednesday. John Terrett, Worldwide News Network.

0: Now, from New York City to the world, it's Dominic Carter.
1: And again, I want to thank the Orange County Conservative Party, their annual reception held last evening. I was one of their keynote speakers. Thank you to State Chair Jerry Kassar, to the chair of the local, Grace White, and also Tom McGee. Had a great time looking at a tweet that DMS just sent me, the lovely DMS. And I got to tell you, DMS, thank you for this, but it's kind of a rough day for me. I'll explain why in a second. DMS says, please teach us your instincts about people. Walter from Baltimore just called Greg and immediately launched into his feelings about you. Greg stopped him cold. But Walter, being Walter, tried again. Greg stepped on him, then later put him in his place about Iran because he knows it's all character. It's all about character. Can't have a conversation. What a loser. I agree with you on that, DMS. What a loser. Mr. Walter in Baltimore is a nut job that calls up with this whiny little voice. I wish I could say what I really want to say about his voice, but then they'd say, Dominic, that's kind of sexist. He calls up and he sounds like a little, okay? And he whines like this, and, you know, Dominic, I know everything, and you don't know anything. And listen to me. No, I'm not going to listen to you. One of the reasons why I'm not going to listen to him, DMS, having a rough day in the Carter household. So before I left for work today, we took Beyonce to the our cat. He's a male, to the doctor. Maybe the medication's not in him enough yet. It's a hard time. He's on a water pill. He's on an blood clot pill. And so now he has an appointment Monday with the cardiologist. Hopefully that won't be $3,000. And he fell out twice today. I was just informed. And so I don't know if this is neurological. I don't know what's going on with my cat. My cat is a member of the family. So I could give a rat's ass what Walter has to say about me, and he can kiss my rear end, to be honest with you. Do you think, Walter, I care what your little feelings, what you have to say about me? Do you think I care, or do you think I care 500 times more about my cat? Because I'm in a position where I'm praying to God to make my cat better and not put me in a position where I have to decide whether to put my cat down. A cat that has stood by my family for 16 years, has given us all that he's got, and now he needs us. And, you know, and I have to hold him down so that Marilyn can give him his medicine. He spits it right up. He's not doing well. So I don't know. I don't know if this weekend it's weighing heavy on me, if I'm going to have to put him down to take him out of his misery, or if he'll get better. I'm going to try and hold on. I'm going to try and hang in there the same way that Beyonce has hung in there with me for 16 years. I lost my dog, Dolce. You know, I want to get another puppy. I just can't. I just can't do it. And if something happens to my cat, I think I'm done with pets for a while. It is time for a break, and we are coming right back.

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2: 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Why? It's the best country in the world. And everybody gets the United States. I'm Suzanne Miller.
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3: And this is the Dominic Carter Show, 77 WABC. Get ready. The United Nations traffic nightmare starts Sunday. Police Commissioner Jessica Tisch.
4: At this time, as the mayor said, there are no known specific credible threats to this city this year's General Assembly. But the NYPD is fully prepared and we remain vigilant. Every year, we see an uptick in demonstrations and protests coinciding with the UN General Assembly. This year is no different. As always, the NYPD will facilitate First Amendment activity. At the same time, there will be no tolerance for violence or destruction of property. Here are the logistics impacting the area from September 20th through the 26th. That's the area near the UN. First Avenue will be closed from 41st Street to 48th Street, and 44th Street up to 47th Streets will be closed from 1st Avenue to 2nd Avenue daily for the duration of the assembly. And each day while the meeting is in session until around 9 p.m., 42nd Street will close from 1st to 2nd Avenue, and the 42nd Street exit from the FDR will be blocked off. Passenger vehicles and bicycles may use the 1st Avenue tunnel to travel north through the area, and vehicles requiring access to Tudor City can enter via 41st and 43rd Streets. A New Yorker should be aware that there will be rolling and intermittent street closures as delegations move between venues. So, with all the motorcades, the security checkpoints, street closures, and other travel restrictions that will be in effect, I want to remind everyone, as the mayor did, that public transportation is the fastest and the safest way to move around the city, especially if you plan to be anywhere near the UN building.
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8: 3 weeks after the deadly flooding in Nepal, there are fears of more disasters.
9: The flood, which left more than 8,000 people dead or missing, was triggered by a melting glacier. Scientists are warning there could be more events like that, with the Himalayas glaciers melting and its permafrost thawing. There are calls for every country along the Himalayas, Afghanistan, Bangladesh, China, India, Myanmar, Nepal, and Pakistan, to do a better job monitoring the glaciers, sharing their data, setting up early warning systems, and coming up with better evacuation plans for the tens of millions of people in the danger zone. Michael Wallace, Worldwide News Network.
10: William Shatner is trading starships for shredding as he prepares to make his heavy metal debut this weekend. The 95-year-old, best known for his role as Captain Kirk in the Star Trek franchise, will take the stage with a band at Chicago's Riot Fest this weekend. He's not entirely new to the music industry. Shatner's releasing spoken word rock and blues albums over the years. Bill Rakoff, Worldwide News Network, New York.
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3: And we are back. So, El Saeed, we're going back to your telephone calls in just one second. El Saeed, Hassan Piker. This dude is nuts, Hassan Piker. But Democrats are so desperate to win, it does not matter how cray-cray he is in terms of what Hassan Piker has to say. His latest comments, one of them, he told Axios America is, quote, pound for pound, a bigger source of terror than Al-Qaeda, the group that murdered nearly 3,000 Americans on 9/11. And Democrats, they still are like, what? Hassan Piker? Well, we don't know.
12: Democrats on the Hill forced to respond to that earlier today.
13: Hassan Piker told Axios that America is pound for pound worse than Al-Qaeda. I mean,
14: he's wrong.
13: He's been on the campaign.
14: He's wrong. Moving on.
15: I don't know this guy, but obviously that's a sentence that makes no sense.
16: Obviously, he's an issue that came up in the Abdul campaign, and Abdul is going to have to be addressing that and has been.
3: So there you have it. So I'm not going to go as far as Judith did. She was very articulate in making her point. She says she's Islamophobic, and she explained why. She gave you very legitimate reasons for why she said what she said. It reminded me of what happened on 9/11 on Friday. A retired Mount Vernon firefighter encountered a pro-Palestinian protester, and boy, it did not go well for the protester.
17: A now viral video showing retired Mount Vernon firefighter John Chiricella going to the September 11th memorial service in Manhattan like he does every year. When this time, he saw a group of pro-Palestine demonstrators.
18: I said, I have to go over there and see what's going on. If they're mocking America, I'm going. So I go over there, and this guy is ranting and raving, and, you know, the Jews are no good, and it just struck a chord.
19: We don't want you here, and take Obama, take Mandami with you, and AOC.
17: Johnny Church, as everyone knows him, served 30 years with the Mount Vernon Fire Department, and was even vice president of the union before he retired in June of 2024.
18: My ex-boss called me up. He goes, Johnny, you're all over the news.
17: On September 11th of 2001, Chiricella went down to Ground Zero himself.
20: So I orchestrated the buses.
17: And for the next week, was back and forth with other firefighters from Westchester.
18: The nerve that they had to come there.
3: So there you have it. Let's go back to your telephone calls. Let's go to William, line two in New Jersey. William, what's on your mind?
21: Hey, Dominic. I feel bad for you about Beyonce, and it reminded me of my koi fish that I used to take care of, and they passed away, man. And I, you know, it just broke my heart because I love waking up in the morning and feeding them. And I got a suspicion on like what happened, but I know the attachment people have with their animals. And so I just wanted to offer you, some support because you're my guy, man. You're the dude.
3: Well, thank you. Thank you. And I want to apologize, William, because I live my life trying to be positive no matter what. No matter what. No matter what. I keep going. No matter what I'm up against, whatever the challenge is, bring it. Let's go. And on this one, I'm stumped because I'm not God. I don't want to play God. I love my cat. I don't want to be forced in the position this weekend to have to put him down. And it's because, you know, he looks at me and I see the look that he completely trusts me. And this has been 16 years in the making. But in the same time, I don't want to see him suffer. And so I apologize that I got emotional because that's not professional. And, that's my personal situation. And so I should just leave it at that. And I just got to suck it up and be a big boy. Thank you for the call, William. Maria, Staten Island, line four. What's on your mind, Maria?
22: Hey, Dominic. Got to start my call by saying I love you.
3: Thank you. Love goes right back to you, Maria.
22: Thank you. So listening to you talk about Beyonce, I had a similar situation with my dog. I'm going to say, it's already a year and a half. And he had congestive heart failure. And, you know, the doctor was like, oh, you know, he's old and this and that and the third. And, you know, we could do this, but keep in mind, he's old. And my husband and my kids were like, you know, my, he's old. Don't be selfish, blah, blah, blah. Long story short, I feel like you. And I felt like you. And I just couldn't, I couldn't let go unless I knew that we tried everything we could possibly try. So they put him on the medicine, same situation as you. Had a hard time. Just so you know, they make the water pill in a liquid form because that's what I had to get. And he would give us a hard time about taking the heart pills. So what I did was I got a, it's called a microtab. It's a, what they do is they compound the medicine, so you give them one pill. And it's a teeny little tiny tab, and you could get it flavored. So that worked well for me. Maybe you want to try that because it's a lot easier than crushing and breaking because they're too big and everything else. They're called micro tabs.
3: Hey, Maria, but you know what? In the process of charging us $3,000 for just the other day, why didn't they tell us the simple things you just told me? So some of you, Donna Marie and Philly, have been very helpful. So Amazon, I'm told, delivered the you can put a pill and a treat, delivered that today. But these animals are smart.
22: Yeah, but you're telling the same size pill, though.
3: My wife asked specifically about liquid form. And I think I almost said the pediatrician, the veterinarian said no, but I mean, I don't know, Maria. The next 48 hours.
22: What is he on, the furosemide?
3: Yes. And something, the water pill.
22: Yeah, I got
3: and
22: it. Something. I have that in liquid form, so the pediatrician's an idiot, excuse me.
3: Right, the veterinarian. Right. But it's to the degree the cat totally trusts me, and so but it's to the degree where it keeps going into hiding places, which they say for a cat when they know that they're about to pass that they go hide, and he keeps going into my wife's closet something that he's never done before, all the way in the back to the left. And you know, I would almost, this is selfish, I would almost rather see him pass naturally than I have to make the decision, but I just don't want to see him tortured. And right now, it's just not good.
22: But why is that selfish? I mean, is he in pain?
3: No, but he keeps just dropping to the floor. It only happened two times in the last, 3 days, I believe. The last 3 days, and he's just got to make it to Monday to go to his cardiologist appointment. And again, that'll be another $3,000. And then I'm being sarcastic, but that's what it feels like. And then they're going to say, oh, well, the heart, you know, it's just a little water damage. We're dealing with that. But now it's neurological. We need to do this test, which costs $4,000 and this and that and that and this. And at a certain point, you know, I mean, I would do anything for this cat to be okay. Anything.
22: I hear you. I was the same exact way, and I did not give up. And, you know, going to a vet is like going to a car repair shop.
3: Yes.
22: Pretty much.
3: Yes.
22: You know what I'm saying? So they're not going to tell you everything. They're not. You should do a little research on your own. The pills, they put them in so what they do is they compound them, and they put them in this teeny tiny little pill, and you could get beef flavor or peanut butter flavor. And then the furosemide, they could put that in the compound, too. But in the beginning, I got him liquid form before I knew about the compound.
3: Right, and no one told us this.
22: I was giving him... Yeah, yeah.
3: It is torture to get him his medicine.
22: And then when we get
3: the medicine in him, so now it was so bad today that he likes to go outside, so we let him go in the backyard, and he was drooling, you know, after 5 minutes after getting his medicine. And I'm like, come to Grandpa. And, you know, he comes to me, and he lets me wipe the drool, but it's like, oh, Maria, oh.
22: Why was he drooling? Because of the taste?
3: Because the taste is awful, I guess. Remember, I don't know what it tastes like, you know, to a cat, and he just wants to be left alone. But if we leave him alone, he's going to just outright die, you know. So
22: Yeah.
3: I don't know, Maria, but thank you. Thank you for the wonderful call and for the support. Thank you. Let's go to Manny, line one, Rockland County, New York. Manny, what's on your mind?
0: Hey, Dominic, how are you doing today? I want to thank you for doing for what you do.
3: I'm listening.
0: What I want to say is, you know, the double standard that the media and the Democrats have, where, like this Al Sayed character running for Senate, he says, say my name right or keep it off your damn, keep it out of your damn mouth.
3: That's what he said.
0: And then you turn, then they turn it around and tell the other guy, oh, he's racist. And they did the same thing with when Obama, when Trump says Barack Hussein Obama, or even with Zoran. You know, it's just a double standard, and they're always right, and you're always wrong. That's the way they play it.
3: You are correct, Manny. I couldn't have said it better. Thank you for the excellent call. Folks, America, just don't use my middle name. Notice you've never heard me say it. I'm going to say it. I'm going to say it. I shouldn't say it, but I'm going to say it. My name is Dominic Fitzgerald Carter. Who names a little black boy Fitzgerald? I was told it was after President Kennedy or something. I don't know. But Dominic Fitzgerald Carter. Ew. Let's go to Liz in Florida. Line four, Liz, what's on your mind?
2: Listen, Dominic, you are a beautiful person. That's a beautiful name. And embrace it. And I'm just calling real quick to tell you that we love you. We're here for you. And, you know, it's okay to choke. You're human, and I choked with you. And whatever decision you make will be the right one. And you need to know Beyonce knows how much you love him. So it's just take some deep breaths, and we're with you. That's all I wanted to say.
3: Well, thank you, Liz. You know, to be honest with you, though, it's tough because sometimes you're so tired. And you're so tired, you learn to just keep going. It's what you have to do. It starts at the top around here. They give us plenty of time off, Liz, as you know, the Casamitides family. But when I say to you, nobody works harder than they do. Nobody. And I'm trying to keep up with them, and I can't keep up with John Casamitides schedule-wise and Margot Casamitides. I mean, they don't ask you to do anything unless they've done it three times. That's the way they roll. And so I'm trying to keep up with that, Liz. And then you have the emotional aspect of life. And then you have my cat, and my cat is my guy. And, you know, for a man to get that attached to a cat, and, you know, and then we lost the dog, and I, you know, I want to get pets. I really want to go get a new kitten, but I, on an emotional level, I don't think I could go through this again. So Liz, thank you for being you and for always being positive. I greatly appreciate your call. Thank you. Let's go to Rich in Pennsylvania. Line one, Rich, what's on your mind?
14: Thanks, Dominic. Dominic, my first love was a cat, Burby, and when she died, I cried my friggin' eyes out. So don't worry about the, you know, the whole machismo masculine thing. It doesn't apply here. The second one was Oscar, same thing, 16 years. But the big one was Tootsie, the family dog, a teacup Yorkie. I spent $10,000 on his kidneys to keep him alive. Because when you say a dog is the member of the family, nothing could be more true. And the dog ended up living another eight years until the age of 16.
3: Wow.
14: And that,
3: so I know every penny of it was worth it.
14: It was. And you know what? You're doing the right thing. You know, let the cat, both of you guys, fight for this cat's life. Spend the money, because if you don't, you may never be able to get over the guilt of not doing everything possible that you could possibly do right up to the end. And you're right. These animals aren't stupid. The cat knows what it's doing when it's going off in its natural course of demise, to, you know, to go off into a private little spot for itself. And the other thing is, go ahead and get a kitten. It's not a big deal. They're easy to take care of. It'll help you get over this right away. You don't have to get the kitten right away. You know, process this thing for a little while, and then go ahead and start over. Don't worry about something like that.
3: Right, but I feel like, oh, boy. I got to take a break. We'll be right back.
14: Okay, I got you.
1: It's Dominic Carter. This is Moving America. Here's Jake Novak.
4: 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But hey, you can always move to the UK and enlist. With Moving America, I'm Jake Novak.
1: 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Now, here's Yana Derulis.
6: A new study at J.A. May Cardiology found that patients with atrial fibrillation can monitor their heart rhythm at home by using a smartphone before treatment. Researchers at the Karolinska Institute say the approach reduced last-minute procedure cancellations by nearly 95%. I'm Yana Derulis for the Worldwide News Network.
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24: How do you think you win over a blue state as a red politician?
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24: Oh, I don't disagree.
25: He didn't win landslide. That means there's 49% of the people in New York City that did not vote for him. Okay? If I got 49% of the vote in New York City, I would win in the biggest landslide ever in state politics.
3: Blakeman says winning New York is within reach, and he's got the polls showing he's only 4% behind New York Governor Kathy Hochul. And this is the Dominic Carter Show, 77 WABC.
8: Worldwide News Network update. I'm Bill Rakoff. Just in, President Trump says he is banning CNN, MS Now, and Politico from the White House over their coverage of his administration. The president made the comments a short time ago on Truth Social. He is threatening that more bans may follow. The move will be seen as another test of the media's First Amendment rights. Gas prices are a big issue as early voting for the midterms begins today in some states. Here's News Nation's Alicia Nieves.
26: Energy experts, and they all say the same thing. As long as we're in this conflict with Iran, that Strait of Hormuz remains closed. You're talking about a trickle-down effect beyond midterms and really the broader economy. Holiday spending pulls back because you got to pay for gas, those winter fuel costs. And that's something that can really impact the economy going into next year.
8: AAA says the national average gas price is up to $4.47 a gallon. A gallon of diesel at $6.45 a gallon. 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
27: 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Final thoughts.
3: And the Tunnel to Towers Foundation, final thoughts of the day. I'm looking at the Vice President Vance, stating the election is a referendum on common sense versus pure crazy. Who can disagree with that? Judith, who called up earlier in the program, made some excellent points. All I'll say is this for the final thought of the day. Vote American interests, okay? Not what you think may be best for you. If you're new to the voting process, talk to somebody that's been around for a while. Ask them, is this person running game on me, this socialist? Don't just vote for a socialist because you think that they're promising you better things, because I can guarantee you they will never, ever deliver. Let's go back to your telephone calls. Let's go to Norman in Brooklyn. Line 5, Norman, what's on your mind?
5: Oh, what's on my mind? $230,000 for a toilet. I mean, to me, look, who's going to use these toilets? Obviously, the tourists are going to use these toilets. I don't remember any previous mayor going on television and having a press conference about the new porta potties. What I'm thinking is the following. Who's making the money off of this thing? I mean, you know, is it the $230,000 going just for the construction? I don't know. I don't believe that. There's got to be some kickback or something going on there. They could do better than that. I somehow doubt when I was in Europe years ago that the toilets there, because they have public toilets, whatever, self-cleaning, I doubt they're $230,000 or €230, whatever, a toilet. So I don't know. It just sounds to me extremely fishy. And what I think Mamdani needs to go back to the drawing board and get a different contractor and try to come up with a more equitable, a more reasonable price than $230,000 a toilet. This doesn't sound right to me.
3: Norman, I hear you, and thank you for the great call. Let's go to Gail, line 1, Pennsylvania. What's on your mind, Gail?
9: Hi, Dominic. I, some years ago, had to part with a beloved Great Dane of mine. It was really like heartbreak. But the thing that did make me feel better was to know that when you really love your pet, you do what's best for the pet. And you want the best. And that's all I can say is that I think, you know, parting with your pet so he will not suffer is the best.
3: Mm. Gail, thank you for that wonderful comment. I really appreciate it. Let's go to Viviana in Brooklyn, line 2. Viviana, what's going on?
10: God bless you, brother. I went through this with my little Negrita, and what I chose to do is I laid down with Negrita when I saw her, you know, ready to expire. I don't know if your Beyonce will do the same thing, but I wanted to lift up a prayer for you. Is that okay, my brother?
3: Yes. Yes.
10: Okay?
3: Yes.
10: Okay. Heavenly Father, we know and we feel the pain that Dominic is feeling right now. We are asking you to give him wisdom to know how to proceed, and that Beyonce will be able to be around them so that they may say goodbye when it is time. Father, we thank you for the time and the years they have had to love one another. Father, give him wisdom and peace of mind and heart. In Jesus' name, amen.
3: Well, Viviana, I really want to thank you for that call. Thank you so much. Let me wrap this up today.
10: Love
3: thank you,
10: Dom.
3: Again. Thank you. Same. Let's go to Debbie quickly in Queens. Debbie, I got 20 seconds for you. Then I have to end the program for the day.
11: Priya, hello, Dominic. Yeah, and I had a cat 17 years, and I had to put her to sleep. And, of course, we want them to just fall asleep. But the veterinarian had said to me that cats, you will never know that they're in pain. So I love the prayer that she prayed, because God will give you wisdom, you will know, and you will just have the sweetest memories, and it'll be forever. So you'll make the right decision for sure.
3: Thank you for that. Thank you. And again, folks, I do apologize for getting a little emotional today. America's heroes need your help now. 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
8: I'm Bill Rakoff. President Trump says he is banning CNN, MS Now, and Politico from the White House over their coverage of his administration. The president made the comments on True Social a short time ago, saying the outlets, quote, shouldn't be able to constantly write or report fiction and lies. The president also said, quote, other fake news media outlets to follow. Early voting is getting underway for the November midterms.
12: Virginia, Minnesota, and South Dakota began voting today, with Illinois starting next Thursday. More states will follow in the weeks ahead. Lawmakers in those states are encouraging residents to get to the polls.
13: Virginia, starting today, you can cast your ballot early. So make a plan, grab a friend or a neighbor, and go out and vote.
15: Early voting starts today, and then I was number one in line.
16: Go out, exercise your rights in our democracy, and make your voice heard.
12: Voting rights advocates are also urging people to vote early to ease election day lines. The midterm election is November 3rd. Stacey Lynn, Worldwide News Network, Washington.
8: Republicans are scrambling to campaign for candidates once thought to be safe in the upcoming midterms, but are now facing serious challenges from Democrats. Louisiana Senator John Kennedy says he's off to Kansas, Nebraska, and Iowa to stump for congressional candidates this weekend.
17: If you told me 6 months ago I was going to be having to spend my time in those three states, I wouldn't have believed you. Travel. Those ought to be fat guy layups for us.
8: Republicans currently hold the House and Senate by razor-thin margins. The president says all 50 states, D.C., and Puerto Rico will participate in his most favored nation drug pricing scheme for Medicaid. The administration says the program could save state governments $27 billion and the federal government $36 billion over the next decade. The U.S. pays more for prescription drugs than any other country. A federal immigration officer is pleading not guilty to federal charges. He lied to the FBI about being attacked before he shot and wounded a Venezuelan man during the immigration crackdown in Minneapolis. Prosecutors say Christian Castro is also facing state assault charges in that shooting. Buckingham Palace hitting back at allegations about King Charles in a new book by Princess Diana's brother.
18: There are hundreds of books and articles published every year about the royal family. Buckingham Palace never comments on them. But this one is different. By Earl Spencer, Diana, Princess of Wales' brother, its main allegation is that the king, then Prince Charles, said shortly after her death nearly 30 years ago, "We'll forget her soon enough." In a fiery statement on behalf of King Charles, the palace said this, broadcast in the UK by GB News.
19: His Majesty is mindful that the pain of fraternal grief can cloud reason, affect judgment, and colour memory.
18: The story is making national headlines around the world because the book is being serialized in a UK national newspaper. From the Foreign Desk, John Terrett, Worldwide News Network.
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8: New York City health officials are reporting a second death in the Legionnaires' disease outbreak in the South Bronx. There are 14 cases connected to the cluster, and one person is still in the hospital. Health officials say the cooling towers have all been disinfected. Health Commissioner Dr. Alistair Martin spoke to residents in some of the impacted areas and had this advice.
20: If you have symptoms like cough, fever, shortness of breath, there's a Legionnaires' disease investigation we're doing. Mm-hmm. The important message is to not blow off these symptoms. If you have those symptoms, please call your doctor.
8: Police are looking for a suspect who sexually assaulted a woman inside Prospect Park. Residents are staying aware, but some aren't concerned.
28: Oh, I feel really safe here. I actually do. I mean, I've lived here for 23 years and on the edge of the park and have walked in it all times of day.
8: Police say the man grabbed the woman from behind and strangled her. She was able to free herself and get away. The New York Jets and Giants are hoping for back-to-back wins. Even with a strong start, Jets fans aren't getting ahead of themselves.
0: So far, so good, but that's not going to last. That's the way it is, Jets.
2: I mean, they're missing a lot on that team. They still don't have, like, a definitive quarterback, and they, you know, gave away their best defensive players. Right? So, I mean, they really started from scratch, so I really don't expect much.
8: The Jets take on the Packers for their home opener at MetLife Stadium. Giants have already had their home opener. They'll take on the LA Rams in Monday Night Football, with their fans a bit more optimistic for what the season will bring. New York Mets first baseman Jared Young is dealing with concussion symptoms after a collision Thursday night. The 31-year-old was carted off the field.
4: Really scary. He's since gotten to the hospital.
8: That's Mets manager Andy Green, who says they're monitoring Young's condition. Initial CT scans came back negative. The forecast from the WABC Weather Center, mostly sunny and warm today with a high in the mid-80s and a low of 63 tonight. Bill Rakoff, 77, WABC News.
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4: Defending his belief that the Massachusetts mom is guilty of murdering her three young children. His name is Michael P. Desronville, and that juror is now issuing a statement that reads this, quote, "I didn't have any doubts as I tried to explain different possible theories during deliberation. I kept getting cut off as if I had doubts based on the evidence present. Based on all the physical evidence, key witnesses, and what the prosecution presents, I thought it was enough proof that she knew exactly what she was doing and planned."
5: So his response comes after public scrutiny from several fellow jurors. The foreperson claims that he admitted he had reasonable doubt during deliberation, but refused to find Clancy not guilty by reason of insanity.
6: So the holdout juror's new attorney, describing him as a man of God, posting, quote, "This American hero and champion of justice loves the United States of America, says greatest country in the world, cherishes our sacred constitution as the pinnacle of human liberty." Lindsey Clancy's next court hearing is scheduled for September 29th. The Plymouth County DA has not yet announced whether the state will retry the case.
7: Well, my friends, isn't that something? Yes, indeed it is. Welcome to the Friday edition of Bo Snerdly's Rush Hour, the fastest hour in American media. Glad to have you aboard. Mr. Desronville has blown through the narrative. And man, oh man, what a day that is. Let us, you know, the 60 Minutes interview is coming up. So here we are back in Clancy land. He says he did not have reasonable doubt. He mentioned some things they were trying to tell him he had reasonable doubt. No, he didn't. And they cut him off and they did blah, blah, blah. Let's go back through, my friends, and just listen to a montage of some of these juror interviews and the Reddington lawyer that's cut for Elias that got us to this point with this guy had reasonable doubt and he voted anyway like he's some kind of liar. Here you go.
8: Yeah, I mean, he had reasonable doubt. He admitted he had reasonable doubt. After we watched that video of the interview, he said, this didn't show it and this didn't show it. You know, that he had doubt and he said it out loud. And they said to him, that's doubt. Oh, no, I didn't say that.
9: And he clearly did so many times.
10: But eventually, there was just one holdout who he said expressed doubt about the case but voted to convict Clancy anyway.
11: It was definitely frustrating. Mainly frustrating when he explicitly said, you know, I don't know if the prosecution or the defense proved their case.
12: But this person, again, like I said, that person really struggled with, you know, again, acknowledged the reasonable doubt, but still was not able to apply that like needed to.
13: Remove the juror who refuses to accept your instructions on the law, on reasonable doubt.
7: Yeah, that's the last one, the Reddington guy. Now, coming up on 60 Minutes is the interview with the social media has exploded with these SWMs. These social media women, most of them white liberal women, let's just be honest about it, who are all in favor of Lindsey Clancy not being held to account for killing her three kids. But they also, many of them, have gone on record as saying, the husband did it. It was Patrick. Patrick did it. The husband did it. I can't believe. We've played the clips for you here, of many women from that ilk. The husband did it. It was the husband. Oh, by the way, today we're not just staying with news stories on current events. We also have some social media women talking about other things and other cultural stories that we're going to get to. It's Friday, so we're not just going to stay with the hard news. We're going to stay with some other, we're going to go with some other news anyway, with some other news too. I find it now there's definitive proof, I think, at least in my mind, that Patrick Clancy's wife is a liberal too. They're attacking one. Why do I say she's a liberal too? Because we have a soundbite from her, and she speaks in liberalese. Let's play it. Let's play the soundbite, and I'll explain what I mean to those of you that don't know what I'm talking about, liberalese. Let's play Dr. Rachel Dennis, who is the wife of Patrick Clancy. That is cut number three. And this is an excerpt from what we're going to hear on 60 Minutes coming up. Here, with you.
3: I don't understand how the story has been so twisted, but I would hope people know that Pat is, as I said before, the most selfless father and supportive partner. And I was just a girl that met a guy running in Central Park on a really cold Saturday. And I don't think there's anything wrong with that.
7: Okay, did you hear the liberal speak in it? Listen to the way she says the "and." Listen to AOC, listen to all "and." And then she goes up. Partner? He's a liberal partner? That's all liberalese. Play it one more time, and let's go through it, and we'll flag the liberal flag points for you. Go ahead.
3: I don't understand how the story has been so twisted, but I would hope people know that Pat is, as I said before, the most selfless father and supportive partner. And I was just a girl that met a guy running.
7: And I met a guy? And that's, really, look, she's one of you. All you liberal women, she's one of you. And you're attacking this poor woman.

0: one of you. All you liberal women, she's one of you. And you're attacking this poor woman. Cut her some slack. The whole interview is going to be amazing. Now, you know who else was on the street? TMZ's got their cameras everywhere now. They're growing. They're in Washington, D.C. They're in New York, I think. Yeah, they're in New York. You know, TMZ caught walking down the street. They caught Judge Judy walking down the street. And, of course, you see Judge Judy walking down the street. What are you going to ask her about? Well, let's listen. Cut five. This is Judge Judy. Here you go.
1: We have to ask you guys tons to talk about. The biggest case.
2: It's raining on me.
0: She's signing autographs, by the way. She looks great.
1: Take us through what you thought of that case.
2: Which one?
1: Lindsey Clancy. The most famous one, the kids. Unfortunately, she killed all of her children. You know, it was a mistrial.
2: I can't give you a two-minute answer on that.
1: Well, do you feel like she was guilty or should have been found guilty? Do you feel like...
2: Just a second. There's no question, my dear, that she killed her children. The only question is there an excuse for it?
1: Right.
2: Make up your own mind on that one.
1: Right. I mean, what do you think should happen next? Should she be retried, and maybe if not retrying, could that create more copycats?
2: I think there's a danger in that, in not retrying.
1: A danger in not retrying.
2: Yeah.
3: One last thing. Yesterday, TMZ, DC, got Nancy Mace, and she called for the public execution of Lindsey Clancy. Any comment on that?
4: Thank you so much.
2: Yes, I think it's ridiculous.
0: Yeah, that's it. I think it's ridiculous. Nancy Mace called for the public execution of her. Yes, TMZ caught her. Yeah, okay. Thank you very much. All right. I said today's Friday, right? We're going to do some other things besides just the hard news. Let's check in. Speaking of family matters, you know what we should have here, Elias? Do we have Sly and the Family Stone's Family Affair? I think that would be suitable if we can just plug that in before I get to this story. Because this story is going to come to us from Florida. Now, when you usually hear the words a Florida man, you know the news is going to be, well, interesting. This one defines, my friends, a family affair. We're going to cut 23. Polk County Sheriff Grady Judd. Here he is.
5: Okay, get a grip. You ain't gonna believe this. This is Christina Clemens. She's 46 years old, and she's from Lakeland. And she's married to her husband. This is Shane Clemens. He's 22, from Lakeland. And he is the son of Christina. So apparently they had a little kerfuffle at their house, which caused the sheriff's office to be called, whereby Christina complained because Shane Clemens apparently battered his mother in a domestic violence event. Shane, you ought not to ever lay a hand on your mama for a lot of reasons, but you have one more reason why you shouldn't. So he got mad because she called and we arrested him for hitting mama. And then he said, well, I'll tell you what, I've been having sex with my mama since I was 18 years old. Get a grip. We said, say that again. He said, I've been having sex with my mama since I was 18 years old. So we asked mama, have you been having sex with your son since he was 18? She says, only about 100 times. I didn't stutter. That's what she told us. So our deputy said to himself, self, I need to get a detective involved in this. So we put the case together, and we asked Christina's husband, are y'all happily married and living together? He said, oh, yeah. Were you aware that your wife was having

0: sex with her son? He said, no, I absolutely was not. But I think I am a little suspicious that they used to go in the master bedroom and lock the door. What else can you say? That's nasty. That's nasty. And it's illegal. They got charged with incest. She got charged with adultery. It's still on the books, you know. Have a good day.
1: Yes, my friends. James Golden, Bo Snerdly here. Fastest hour in American media. 1979. On this day, the Eagles released Heartache Tonight from their album, The Long Run. The song came from a jam session between Glenn Frey and J.D. Souther, who we talked about yesterday. Yesterday was the anniversary of J.D. Souther's death. He would often visit Glenn Frey at his Los Angeles home when he was in town on tour. They wrote the first verse while listening to some Sam Cooke songs. They were jamming, and then Glenn Frey called Bob Seger on the phone and sang him the verse. Seger blurted out what would become the chorus. And there you have the song. Amazing story behind it. James Golden Snerdly coming back right after this on Bo Snerdly's Rush Hour, the fastest hour in the American media. That guy in Florida, do you suppose when the people really call him MF in jail all the time? Just axing.
2: Rush.
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7: Can you believe this one? We're heading straight into the midterm election season. The Supreme Court just blocked the Trump administration's attempt to impose new restrictions on mail-in voting. President Trump wants to add more layers of election integrity. But the high court decision means that states will continue using their existing systems for the time being for the midterms. Can you believe this one? Governor Kathy Hochul is pushing an expanded program that would give millions of households up to $500 a year in utility bill discounts, just as energy costs become a major political issue. Elections, Washington, New York, you name it, it's all happening. 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
1: I mentioned earlier the TMZ is in Washington, ladies and gentlemen. They caught up with Senator Fetterman and asked him, the Lebonic language there to show we're inclusive, they asked him about this kerfuffle going on with what's his name, Ed Sheeran and Macklemore. This is hilarious. Cut 7, here is John Fetterman.
11: All right, how's it going? I want to get your take on the Macklemore and Sheeran situation.
1: Something is wrong with this. The audio did not translate right.
13: I don't know who he is. I thought that might be like a British car or something. But then when I looked into it, now this is I think I've heard he's a musician of some kind, and he did something and put his political views in the middle of a concert. Yeah. So then it is like, doesn't that guy get the irony of saying and doing that at a musical festival when 10/7 started, when Hamas showed up to kill people during a concert and no.
1: So this is the point he kept making. I mean, the audio support, we're going to just bail out of it. But first, I love his response. I thought he was a British. I thought that was a British car, Macklemore. I thought it was a British car or something. Nope, it's a. Oh, he's a musician of some kind. But then Fetterman went on, as you heard him say, "Look, the irony of this is that Hamas. He's talking about free Palestine during shows and all this." Hamas attacked. The October 7th attack happened at a music concert. And he doesn't seem to even recognize or want to be bothered with the irony of that. Good for John Fetterman. Not backing down with it. There is another musical act in politics, intersection, as the left likes to say, intersectionality. There's another intersectionality happening with music and politics. Jasmine Crockett, the outgoing congresswoman from the Dallas area in Tejas, failed in her Senate bid. She did an appearance with Chris Brown. And let's give it up for Chris Brown. And that erupted. She's on stage with him. That has erupted into a thing. because, as many of you know, Chris Brown pled guilty in 2009 to felony assault after he attacked his then-girlfriend, Rihanna. And the pictures of Rihanna being beaten up were all over the place. So he was also involved in another altercation with Frank Ocean and had a misdemeanor assault charge that same year. In 2017, another ex-girlfriend granted a domestic violence restraining order against him after she alleged physical abuse. And most recently, Chris Brown pled guilty to charges of striking producer Abe DeWalt twice in the head with a glass tequila bottle in 2023. So, Jasmine Crockett has a friend. We'll be back, folks. Don't go away.
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15: This is John Catsimatidis. 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And we want all Americans to live long and prosper. The amount of chemicals companies been putting into our food for the last 30 years. Why? They want it to last longer on the shelves. Well, I have to thank President Trump, Secretary Kennedy, and Dr. Oz. They went to war with putting chemicals in our food in America. Lately, General Mills, no more dyes in the General Mills cereals. Kellogg's, no more chemicals in our cereals. My favorite, M&M's. Starting in August, all the M&M's that go to Amazon have no more chemicals in their M&M's, but the ones that go to supermarkets do. 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I'm John Catsimatidis, and that's the Cat's Corner.
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16: North on the FDR Drive at 57th Street, there's an overheight tractor trailer and the left lane is blocked. On Long Island, westbound LIE past exit 40, a crash, and that's in the two left lanes. And in New Jersey, an accident on westbound Route 3 in the service road. It's at Patterson Plank Road and the right lane is blocked. Outbound GW Bridge, 15 minutes. It's 20 apiece at the Lincoln and the Holland tunnels. 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That's 77 WABC Traffic and Transit. 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
18: I'm John Terrett. Stocks were down for most of the day, but in the last hour there was some movement back and forth between green and red. It's a triple witching day, so that's probably why. Dow winners include Amazon and McDonald's. Dow losers, Apple and Microsoft. Bitcoin had a great Friday, up above $80,000 per token once again, a gain of about 5%. Brent, the global benchmark for oil, around $103. It's reported Saudi Aramco, the big Saudi oil company, is pausing some sales to European refineries next week because of damage to one of their pipelines by the Houthis. Bond yields were higher Friday, the 10-year Treasury at 5%, the 2-year at 4.7%, and the 30-year at 5.3%. Warren Buffett is stepping down now as the chairman of Berkshire Hathaway. He stood down as CEO. He's blaming Father Time. Bloomberg's reporting Westinghouse Electric is seeking $50 billion in valuation with a U.S. IPO. Netflix stock down about 4%. Wall Street wonders where the next blockbuster is coming from. Next week, the U.N. General Assembly Leaders Week gets underway. President Trump will be addressing the Assembly at about 9:30 on Tuesday morning, and President Xi of China flies in for a state visit to Washington, D.C. on Wednesday. It includes a state dinner, and the invitees include Jensen Huang of NVIDIA and Tim Cook of Apple. With business, I'm John Terrett.
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20: Singer-songwriter Duncan Sheik has died. After his pop success with this song and others, he turned to Broadway, winning two Tonys for composing the musical Spring Awakening. His mother said that he died of organ failure. Duncan Sheik was 56. William Shatner trading his starships for shredding. He's going to make his heavy metal debut this weekend. The 95-year-old, best known for playing Captain Kirk in Star Trek, will take the stage with a band at Chicago's Riot Fest come Sunday. Shatner, not entirely new to the music industry, he's released in spoken word rock and blues albums over the years. Meanwhile, there's a release date for Ozzy Osbourne's concert movie. Ozzy and Black Sabbath Back to the Beginning will open in theaters worldwide October 28th, featuring his final concert in Birmingham, England, just 17 days before he died last year. Bill Rakoff, Worldwide News Network, New York.

0: James Golden, known popularly as Bo Snerdly.
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3: Sounds so 80s. Birthday today for Joanne Cothrow, singer. One of the singers with the Human League. They were formed in Sheffield, England, back in 1977. Widespread fame and commercial success soon followed, my friends. They released their third album, Dare, in 1981. Four hit singles. Among the four hit singles, this was the biggest. Went number one. In the States and across the pond. Don't You Want Me, Baby. Don't You Want Me, Baby. You know what? Let's cut 21, Elias. Tell me what you think of this, Elias. Tell me whether you think this is true.
4: Husbands are so funny because the more unhinged you look, the more they want you. I'm talking gremlin mode. Looks like I lost custody of my hairbrush. And he's tailing me through the house like a TSA agent with something to prove. I can spend 2 hours getting ready. Hair, makeup, cute outfit. And he'll go, "You look nice." Nice? But let me look like I crawled out of a house fire on day 4 of dry shampoo. Hair in a bun that's hanging on by one bobby pin in the will of God. Baggy t-shirt looking like I've been fighting for my life against 3 kids in a laundry basket. This man loses his ever-loving mind. Grabbing me every time I walk by. Trying to make out with me while I'm unloading the dishwasher. Looking at me like I'm the hottest woman he's ever seen. Sir, I smell like dry shampoo and a goldfish cracker. At this point, I'm convinced men don't want a supermodel. They want a woman who looks like she'd help him load plywood. The more I look like I survived the day instead of got ready for it, the hotter I become.
3: You think any truth to that, Elias?
5: Oh, brother.
3: Come on, what does that mean?
5: I can't even listen to it. Too much of home. Too much of home here.
3: Too much of home! Oh, Mrs. Elias, I hope you heard that. Ladies and gentlemen, let's move to the Senate of the United States. Senator Moreno, you folks in Ohio, you have a good senator there, Bernie Moreno. He was on the Senate floor. I want you to really pay attention to this. There was a bill that passed the House, I believe, I don't have the number in front of me, but I believe it was 417 to like 3. This almost never happens, where you have a bill that is so close to being unanimously passed by Democrats and Republicans. And Senator Moreno explains what happened to it. Here you go.
6: For everybody, what just happened. If we had passed my colleague from Ohio's bill, the one he spent enormous amount of time writing, the bill that he spent enormous time lobbying support in the House of Representatives. All we had to do was not have an objection from a Democrat senator. That bill would become law today, and taxpayers all over America, electricity users all over this country, would have seen immediate relief. We would have advanced the ball. The term do-nothing Congress exists for a reason. We absolutely accomplished that right now. We did nothing here in the Senate because, again, of Democrat obstruction. This bill would have done something that's not nothing. So I applaud my colleague from Ohio for putting the work in, for having a massive bipartisan win. And by the way, just on policy alone, comparing two solutions, the last thing we need is a new federal interconnection queue to make Google pay for a transformer. My colleague from Ohio's bill would have actually required a deposit before steel's in the ground for a new data center. The other would have required a FERC NOPR. Look that up. It's a bunch of bureaucratic nonsense. What you saw now is just over and over again, Democrat obstruction after Democrat obstruction, so they could just put up another TV ad to say that electricity prices are high so that they can win an election. Instead, the victim of all this is the taxpayer of the United States of America, who's going to see electricity prices continue to go up because we could have passed a law to solve it. Instead, it's more games after more games. Like the American people, I'm sick of it. And I know they are. And for that reason, I object.
2: The objection is heard.
3: Now, here's just what happened. I was right. It was 417-3. I cannot tell you how rarely that happens in the House of Representatives of these United States. In the history of the United States, to have a bill that passes 417 in favor to 3 opposed. The bill would have blocked. It was legislation. It would have ensured that when these data centers go up, they have to pay for their own electricity, not you, the consumers. And that was that gobbledygook language you heard about the transformers and Google and blah, blah, blah, blah, blah, blah, blah, flirk and the whatever. The bill was backed by President Trump. This senator was from New Mexico, I believe, a Democrat. One senator objected to the bill and it did not go through. They could have just passed it. It would have been law. It would have been law. AI data centers have to pay for themselves. That would have, the electricity they use, they have to pay for, not you. A Democrat got in the way, said, screw that. I'm going to block this bill from advancing in the Senate. Now, I also want to say the House has already left the split town. Before they split town, the House also passed this bill concerning AM radio. Now, what Democrats, and we had Princess Diana on talking about this the other day, what they want to do is Democrat, liberals, progressives, kill off AM radio in cars. They know talk radio is especially prevalent in vehicles, people traveling to and fro. They put on talk radio. They wanted to eliminate it and kill it. Thank God for John and Mario Katsimatidis and others who said, no, we're not going to let this happen without a fight. They put up a fight. It passed the House. And for good reason. When every other communication system goes down, you can turn on the radio in your car, get in your car, turn on your radio, hear emergency. We shouldn't even, you know what you use radio for. But they want to kill it. Now, we can't let, the Senate is where a lot of good ideas go to die, like this one. I think all Americans would say, even those who oppose data centers and those who don't. I don't oppose data centers. But I do oppose passing on the cost of the data centers to everyday consumers. If you want to build these data centers, they require tons of electricity, tons of fresh water. We haven't even talked about the water that's consumed. But in terms of the electricity, make them pay for their own electricity. They can put up their own electric generators, their own electric power lines. We're talking some of the wealthiest companies on the face of the earth. You want a data center, pay for it. And don't soak the consumers. One Democrat stood in the way, which is why we say the Senate, because any individual senator can block anything. That is the power of the U.S. Senate. And I'll tell you what. I hope that they don't block this bill with AM radio. I hope that it passes, and I hope that this bill concerning the data centers is brought back time and time again in this session. If this does not pass before December, then and a new Congress is sworn in January, you got to start all over again. They could bring, which is why Marino then objected so he could bring it back up for another vote. But I hope that this bill comes back to the Senate and it passes. The American consumers deserve it. Democrats are, as you heard them, obstructionist political games. They don't care if you pay your electricity bills or high, as long as they can have an issue in the midterm elections. The same way they've used illegal immigration, the same way they use everything else. Quick note, Donald Trump, did I mention this, that he's banned CNN, MS Now, and Politico from the White House? Princess DeWine sent me that story shortly. Oh, Princess, I can't wait to talk to you tomorrow about this one. By then, they should be in high agitation mode, responding about how unfair it is and their First Amendment rights and all the rest of it. I've often wondered, why can't the White House just tell these certain groups, no, we're not telling you what you can print, what you have to print or whatever, but there are enough reporters around here. You can get your news like it. You don't have to be in the White House. And kick them out. So apparently Donald Trump has banned CNN, PMS Now, and Politico from the White House, and they're saying others are to come. Looking forward to that. Looking at the clock, I want to get in a few more stories. Listen to the Democrat Senate candidate, Haley Schaffner. That's cut 10. This woman is running in Arkansas. Now, chances are, but anyway. Oh, Angie Nixon. We're going to have some more Angie Milhouse Nixon tomorrow. I heard an Angie Milhouse Nixon one today. I don't want to do it in the show today. Too late to push it through. But I'm going to save it for tomorrow. Angie Milhouse Nixon will make a return tomorrow. God willing, we're all here for the Saturday morning extravaganza. But here's Arkansas Democrat candidate Haley Schaffner. Listen to it's quick. Listen close.
7: Every farmer will tell you, yeah, at one point we did or still do employ undocumented immigrants. And it's absolutely ridiculous that these folks are being rounded up because they're hardworking people. They're some of the best people we know. And honestly, we'd trade 5 Americans for just one of them because of how hard they work. And why is it that there's no pathway for them to work here legally when they're good workers? We pay them well. They spend money here. They have family here.
3: We would trade. Yeah, we hire illegal immigrants. They work hard, unlike you lazy-ass Americans who don't want to do any work, you lazy, shuffling, no-good Americans. We trade 5 of you lazy biatches just so we can have an immigrant, an illegal immigrant. And why is there no pathway? They broke the law. Why don't we just give them citizenship so that they can keep working? I mean, damn it, these people. Remember that woman? Oh, man, I got to get this for tomorrow. I'll make a note. That woman from Vermont who said that illegal immigrants are the ones who wipe our behinds. She didn't use that word. Ballant is her name. Representative Ballant. Yeah. Illegal immigrants wipe. You have that, Elias? Because if we have it, we won't wait till tomorrow. Oh, we got to go. We'll do it tomorrow. We got to get clip of the day in. Ladies and gentlemen, I just looked at the clock. Clip of the day is coming up. Whatever you do, keep it right here. You know, the clip of the day is always worth it. We got to get that for tomorrow. Oh, my gosh. Elias, I haven't heard this in ages. Thank you.
8: send a little girl for me to thrill.
3: 1939, American singer, actor, former teen idol Frankie Avalon was born. 31 singles from 1958 to 1962, including this one, which went number one in 1959.
8: A lovely girl with sunlight in her hair.
3: Venus.

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3: The clip of the day. You want to hear it. It's the clip of the day.
4: Ladies and gentlemen, the clip of the day is impossible. It cannot happen. It does not happen, but it did. It's an impossibility. Here it is.
5: In Massachusetts, a Nigerian non-U.S. citizen was picked up this week for allegedly voting illegally in the 2024 presidential election and the 2022 midterms. Authorities say Gladys Okafor attested on paperwork two times that she was a U.S. citizen. Illegally voting as a non-citizen could land you in jail for up to a year and a fine of $100,000. Those are the attestations that you can see from her case.
4: This woman, 56-year-old, charged by the Justice Department, unlawfully voting as an alien, fake to say, yeah, she was a U.S. citizen. She wasn't, voted in the presidential election. She had lawful permanent resident status in 2022. She has not a U.S. citizen, has not applied to be a U.S. citizen, and this is impossible because Democrats tell us this does not happen. Illegals do not vote in elections. They did. She did. She was caught. And if she was, well, illegal immigrants don't do that. She did it. What you got to say now, bro? Man, oh man. Yeah, it's impossible, but it happened. And we still don't have answers. You notice how quickly the Democrat Party has swept up what happened in New Jersey under the rug? We don't hear much about that anymore. How all those people that should not have been on the voting rolls in New Jersey were on the voting rolls, and the Democrats are still withholding their voting rolls from scrutiny from the federal government. They have lawsuits. They don't want to show them what's going on, folks. We're going to leave you today with two selections. 1970, sad day in music. Without question, one of the greatest guitar players of all time, Jimi Hendrix, found dead on this day in 1970. 27 years old, dead on arrival. St. Mary Abbott's Hospital in London, choked on his own stuff. The music will live on forever for Mr. Hendrix. A lot of conspiracy theories about that he supposedly committed suicide, but that's contradicted by reports he was in a great frame of mind. And also, on this day, one of my favorite groups, The Emotions, lost their Pamela Hutchison. I always love hearing this. Maurice produced this. It's got that Earth, Wind, and Fire feel to it. But I love The Emotions since I was a teenager, before they had their revival. A second emergence with Maurice White. They were on the Stax label. Pamela Hutchison of The Emotions passed away. She was just 61 years old in 2020. This was number one back in 1977. May God bless, protect each and every single one of you, your families, your loved ones. Love and gratitude for your being here, allowing me to be with you. God willing, back in the morning. Hope you're there, too, for the Saturday morning extravaganza. Until then, I bid you adieu. Bye.
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7: I'm Bill Rakoff. President Trump is escalating his fight with the news media, banning three major outlets from the White House. We get more from Worldwide News Network White House correspondent Stacey Lin. Hey,
8: President Trump announced on Truth Social he's banning CNN, MS Now, and Politico from the White House. He accused the three outlets of repeatedly reporting what he called fake news and fiction and lies about his administration. Trump said the ban is effective immediately and warned that other news organizations could be next. It's not yet clear exactly how the ban will be enforced, including whether the outlets will lose access to White House briefings, presidential events, or the press pool. The move is likely to face legal challenges over whether the White House can exclude news organizations because of their coverage. Stacey Lynn, Worldwide News Network, Washington.
7: President Trump touted his most favored nation drug pricing scheme for Medicaid at the White House today.
2: But I'm pleased to announce that we're launching this program with the participation of all 50 states, red and blue.
7: The administration says the program could save state governments $27 billion and the federal government $36 billion over the next decade. The U.S. pays more for prescription drugs than any other country. The Iran war will take up much of the oxygen at next week's U.N. General Assembly meeting in New York, with the U.S. and other Middle Eastern countries all attending. Here's News Nation's Robert Sherman.
9: The U.N. is set to play host to some sidebar diplomacy with all these Gulf states, Saudi Arabia, Kuwait, Bahrain, Qatar, the UAE, Oman, all expected to be meeting with the Americans to talk about the long-term prospects for the future of the region.
7: Iran will also have its president and foreign minister at the gathering. Artists in Gaza have painted a mural of McLemore wrapped in a Palestinian flag on a slab of concrete in the ruins of Gaza City after the rapper was kicked off Ed Sheeran's upcoming tour for calling for a free Palestine. The mural on a slab that leans against ruined buildings surrounded by rubble depicts the rapper raising a fist. Thank you for using your voice for Palestine, it reads. A California wildfire forcing closures at Yosemite National Park. The Dome Fire started Tuesday in the backcountry of the national park. It's at nearly 1,200 acres. A mixed end of the week on Wall Street today.
10: It has been a volatile week on Wall Street on Wednesday, especially with that Federal Reserve interest rate hike of 25 basis points. The markets were mixed at the end of the Friday session, with the Dow down, the NASDAQ and the S&P 500 in the green, but they were all lower for the week. Bitcoin had a great Friday, back above $80,000 per token, a gain of about 5%. Bond yields were higher because of that Fed rate hike. It was also a triple witching day on Friday, which added to the volatility, though the volume was quite high. John Tarrant, Worldwide News Network.
7: On Wall Street, the Dow closed down 95 points. The NASDAQ was up 104. The S&P up 12. 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
0: 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Welcome to the 5 o'clock show. It's time for Common Sense. Now, it's Katz and Cosby with John Katzimatidis and Rita Cosby, standing for truth, justice, and the American way, bringing common sense to the world. Now, here's John Katzimatidis and Rita Cosby. Breaking news, WABC.
12: You know what the breaking news is? Thank God it's Friday.
13: Yeah, it's been a long week. And John,
12: it's been a long week.
13: Wait.
12: And next week is UN week. It's going to be longer week.
13: That was my point. Like, this was a warm-up. I mean, next week is going to be, the whole world's going to be all eyes on New York next week, John.
12: All eyes on New York. I mean, if you don't have to drive to New York, don't come to New York.
13: Yeah, that's a good advice.
14: And New York eyes will be on the traffic.
13: Yeah, oh my God, we're all going to be praying. It is going to be a zoo.
12: And we have a lot of special guests in the studio?
13: Yes, we do. We have, of course, Governor David Patterson, Ed Cox. We also have Judge Richard Weinberg. And wait a minute, we need some Texas music. Wait. Before we're going to tease who it is. We're getting the Texas music. Here it is.
15: The stars at night are big and bright. Deep in the heart of Texas.
13: All right, so who better than the former mayor, great congresswoman, we love her, our friend, Congresswoman Beth Van Dyne. Welcome back to New York. We love having you. We missed you here in studio.
16: I'm going
13: to
16: be here for less than 24 hours, but every single time I come here, I always make it a point. I want to stop by because I love your station. And by the way, I do have, from a New Yorker,
13: wow,
16: who told me that I was supposed to tell you how fabulous your 9/11 benefit dinner was.
13: Wow.
16: And how WABC Radio, they wanted me to tell you how great your friends in New York tell you it is.
13: Wow. We love it. Let's do an applause, because I agree. By the way, they raised a lot of money for 9/11 charities, so that's why.
12: We raised money for the Police Athletic League that takes care of the kids. We raised money for Tunnels to Towers, takes care of the vets. We raised money for Governor Pataki's foundation that takes care and helps Ukrainians that are in need. And then we raised money for our turkey drive of a WABC foundation that we feed the hungry during Thanksgiving.
13: It was a home run, and it was Lee Greenwood, Tony Orlando, lots of who's who. And by the way, before we move
12: Lee
13: forward,
12: Lee Greenwood was great too. Tony Orlando was great.
13: The best,
12: Joe
13: both
12: Piscopo
13: of them.
12: Was great.
13: The best, and Lou, and we had Vinnie Maduno too.
12: Was excellent.
13: Great.
12: Cousin Brucey was excellent.
13: You can't go wrong. We had a 2-hour show from there. By the way, we did a 2-hour live show. We could have gone 20 hours.
17: We could.
13: Remember?
17: We were rolling.
13: And John, it was like revolving doors. We had so many people coming in and out because everybody was there at that event.
12: And last night, we did a fabulous event.
13: Too. Last night was great.
12: And, you know, we had Ed Cox was there. Judge Weinberg was there. Well, I guess Governor Patterson didn't come.
13: He missed it. But let's tell everybody what the event was for. It was for senators, current and also those aspiring
17: to be, right?
13: Exactly. And there were a lot. We have Kurt Almet of Montana was there, Mike Collins of Georgia, Harriet Hageman of Wyoming, Ashley Hinson, of course, who's running for Senate in Iowa, and then current senators, John Husted, Roger Marshall, Ashley Moody, Bernie Moreno, and Dan Sullivan. I would say that's called a good event. What do you think,
16: that's
13: Congresswoman
16: Beth Van
13: Dyne?
16: Phenomenal thing. You got some of the all-stars on that one.
13: And now we have you. So this is like, now we got a home run.
12: And today I had lunch with the guy that's running for Congress in Ohio. That's an Air Force Academy graduate, CIA graduate, his name is Carson.
13: Oh, interesting.
12: Carson?
13: We'll have to look it up. Yes. But yeah, Ed's going to look it up because this is his forte here.
17: Yeah, yeah.
13: But that's interesting. I love the fact he's an Air Force guy. I mean, that's a great thing. You have a lot of veterans in your district. You know, before we go to our first guest, I want to, Congresswoman, with you, one of the things we just heard from President Trump just a few minutes ago, I think we should do an alert before, because it's the first time I've heard him talk about Hassan Piker.
0: Breaking news, WABC.
13: And he just came out, President Trump, probably about 45 minutes ago, and said he was asked about Hassan Piker in the White House, who's been making these vile comments, who's close to Abdul El-Sayed, who said that America is a bigger terrorist than Al-Qaeda. And El-Sayed of Michigan, the candidate there, is not denouncing him, as you know. So President Trump said that Hassan Piker is a communist. He's a huge liability for the Democratic Party, for America. And he said his statements are so bad. What do the good people of Texas think of this guy?
16: Well, I think, you know, they're going to think what most people think is this guy is so far left, so far outside. It's not even left anymore. I mean, it's crazy what they are trying to promote. This is literally trying to destroy our country from within. And, you know, Piker has said the most hateful things. He has talked about how, you know, the U.S. Oh, I'm sitting here in New York City right now. He basically talked about how, you know, we deserved 9/11, right? I mean, that was like one of his big, you tell me what New Yorkers think of that. But you've got, you know, this Senate candidate who is basically, he's campaigning with him. And now it's only because some people are saying, well, you know, you might want to spread yourself a little bit distant. But he's still campaigning with him. He's calling him what did he say? He's like an influencer.
13: Yeah, he's some California guy.
16: He's some random guy. You were with him. You had him come to your events. Either say that you think what he's saying is absolutely wrong or agree with it, but you can't have it both ways.
13: And yeah, and
16: he's trying to have it both ways. He's obviously going down the middle of the road. He wants to make sure that the far left DSA, you know, supporters are with him, but he also recognizes he cannot win with just that base.
13: Right.
12: Now tell us one important thing. Does Texas have voter registrations under control? Is it only citizens that are voting? You tell us.
16: Oh, I'll tell you that the governor, you know, the last couple of years has done a phenomenal job. And we passed a very strong Voting Rights Act in Texas that makes it easier to vote, but it makes it harder to cheat. And I know that we have had people, you know, Scott Pressler was right at the midterm convention last week. I know he has done not just in Texas, but in areas across the country to bring hundreds of thousands of Republicans and get them signed up to vote. So, yes, is Texas strong? Absolutely.
12: So
16: but by the way,
12: words,
16: they also noticed that they did have illegal voting last week. I don't know if you saw that, but they did. Actually, it was earlier this week there's been news that there has been illegal voting.
13: Yes,
16: in Texas.
13: I saw that. There was a couple that were caught.
12: And that's what we're worried about. We're worried about Arizona. We're worried about New Mexico. We're worried about Texas because, in my opinion, that the only way the Democrats could win right now with the socialists running is by cheating.
16: I mean, I can't. I would like to think that anybody who compares the two parties right now, compares all the candidates, compares where we were 2 years ago and what we've been able to achieve in the last 2 years, there's absolutely no way any normal, sane person could vote to continue the insanity that we saw 2 years ago.
13: Right. It's common sense versus crazy. And even with the policies, too, not just some of the, like you just talked about with some of the voting. By the way, I just remembered the name, John, of the guy. Wasn't it Eric Conroy?
12: Oh, yes. Yes. I mean, he's a good guy. Air Force Academy. CIA, just one good guy.
13: Great. And he was, and you were also House Majority Whip. Tom Emmer was there.
12: Tom Emmer was there.
13: Great turnout.
12: You know something? Tom Emmer is one smart guy.
13: He's great.
17: He's a great whip. Yeah. Great whip.
16: And he's a tough guy. And he's not just smart, but
13: he's got to be in Minnesota.
16: Yeah.
13: He's got, you guys, so let's go to our first guest here that we have. We have Laura Trump, of course, the daughter-in-law of President Trump and the host of a great show, My View with Laura Trump, on Fox News on Saturday nights at 9 o'clock. Laura, you have the gang here, and we also have Congresswoman Beth Van Dyne from the great state of Texas with us.
18: Laura. Hello. Great to be with you guys.
13: Yeah, well, we love you, Laura. You know, we were just talking about what your father-in-law was saying. He just came down hard on the Democratic Party and Hassan Piker, saying this guy is a communist. He's a liability for the Democratic Party and for America. Bravo to your father-in-law.
18: Yeah, I think the key there is that he's a problem and could be a huge problem for America, right? Because whenever you see the fact that you're hearing people normalize hating our country, when you're hearing people normalize things like that terrorists are acceptable, you know, supporting crazy things and saying like that America is worse than a terrorist organization like Al-Qaeda, it is a problem. And what this guy wants to do to our country is essentially destroy it. He wants to turn America into a communist country. He's made no bones about it. And it should frighten everyone, because whenever you have an individual like this who seems to speak on behalf of the Democrat Party, if they had any, you know, question about what he was saying, any idea that maybe it was a problem, you would think you would get a full-throated pushback from the Democrats. But you're not seeing that. All you're seeing are people like Abdul El-Sayed, who campaigned with him, saying, oh, well, you know, I don't know if I agree with that statement. You should come out if you want to be a United States senator and say that is disgusting. That is disgraceful. You cannot compare the United States of America to a terrorist organization and say we are worse, but you're not getting that. The Democrats are in a corner because they've allowed these radicals to take over, and they really are going to be a huge problem for that party, but could be a big problem for America if we do not come out big time in these midterms and make sure Republicans win.
13: And we have Governor David Patterson, a common sense Democrat.
19: Thank you. Well, Laura, I actually think that what the president did would be hugely beneficial to all Americans, and particularly Democrats who, for some reason, allow themselves to be intimidated by people who they know don't care about the country, who they know want to control other people, and who they know are operating in a way where they are actually compromising people who I knew who were Democrats, who I thought used to fight for things, and now they don't want to fight for anything except their own survival. And that won't happen if the socialists get too much of that vote.
18: Well, that's right. And you know what else? The socialists have made no bones about the fact that they want those establishment Democrats, those sort of middle-of-the-road Democrats, they want them out. They want to take over everything in that party. And they, you know, in a lot of ways, they don't even want to be called Democrats. They want to ultimately be called socialists. And whenever you think about the implications of that and what it really means for a country, what it really means for our people, you know, we just celebrated America's 250th birthday. We have stood for 250 years as this beacon of hope and freedom. We have been the ones to come to the rescue of those out there who need help. No one is coming to rescue America. Take a look at Venezuela. Take a look at Cuba. Take a look at, you know, the Russia, the communist USSR, China, North Korea. We do not want to end up like that, because once you go down that path, you don't come back. So when you have a major party in the United States essentially being taken over by socialists, people better start paying attention. I'm shocked you haven't heard Chuck.

0: essentially being taken over by socialists, people better start paying attention. I'm shocked you haven't heard Chuck Schumer come out and say more. I'm shocked you haven't heard Hakeem Jeffries come out and say more. But they now are beholden to these people because they know that they need the votes of the radicals in order to win anything. The problem they're going to have is I don't think you're going to get a lot of moderate, more mainstream Democrats to vote for some of these crazy ideas. And so now they have a big problem on their hands.
1: Lara, the Democratic Party in America has a problem that it looks like the Democrats want to hold onto power by hook or by crook. And to them, it's more important to hold on to power than to vote for America. And yeah, I'm disturbed about that.
0: You heard, if you saw that they were trying to interview yesterday on the Hill, a lot of Democrats, and asked them about Abdul El-Sayed, would they support some of these socialists? And all you heard Chuck Schumer say, to your point, John, is, you know what? We have to win that state. They don't care that it's some lunatic who is going to win. They don't care that his policies, as much as he tries to distance himself from the DSA, are socialist policies. They just want the power. They just want to win, come hell or high water, and no matter what it means for our country. And it is shameful.
2: You know, one thing I saw, guys, and this was very interesting. Laura, I just saw that a Michigan poll had that 53% in a poll said that they wanted Michigan to be Democratic, okay, which was interesting. But then they said, who would you vote for? Would you vote for El-Sayed or someone else? Only 48%. This was of Democrats, rather, by the way, so just so we know, understand. But it shows that there's a disparate amount of people who feel they like the Democratic Party if they're Democrats, but yet 48% only want El-Sayed. That, to me, is very telling. That's a 5% difference. And that's pretty significant, which shows that maybe even in Michigan, where you got Dearborn and you got a lot of crazy places there, there may be a disconnect with the Democratic Party and people saying this guy's too radical for us. Maybe the average, maybe even the politicians are folding like cheap suits. Maybe the voters will think differently when they go to the voting booth, or they'll stay home. What do you think, Laura?
0: Well, that's what we have to hope for, you know, Rita, and there's no doubt about it. And if you look at the makeup of a lot of Michigan, you know, these are a lot of blue-collar workers, Democrats who, you know, it's been in their family for generations. They voted Democrat because that's what their family did. A lot of those people came across the aisle and voted for Donald Trump in one of the past three elections. But those who are still hanging on to it, I think, see some of the ideals that are being put forward and the things that feel very anti-American, and even they can't bring themselves to vote for that sort of thing. I personally know Democrats in Michigan who say, I will vote for Mike Rogers over Abdul El-Sayed. And I think we have to continue to welcome people into this party and allow people to understand, look, this is not about the party. This is about the future of America. And once you allow these people to take things over, believe me, they're not going to give it back. The things they want to do would completely change our country. They want to eliminate the Senate, eliminate the presidency. You know, they want to abolish the border and open up our prisons, let these crazy criminals back out on the street, grant amnesty to every illegal here. So I think it's up to us to continue to talk to people about what they ultimately want to see happen and invite them across the aisle to vote. This is not about voting blue or red. This is about voting for red, white, and blue and ensuring America stays the greatest country on earth.
1: Lara, not a better way to say it. It's about voting for red, white, and blue. And the common sense Democrats should come together with the common sense Republicans and vote for America.
0: That's right. And that's what we have to continue talking to people about, inviting them over. Donald Trump did it in 2016, 2020, and 2024. And you see the numbers changing and the number of people who changed their party to vote for him. I think we have to do it for these midterms as well.
2: Yeah, boy. And there's a lot at stake. And Laura, before we let you go, Saturday night, you're talking sports. I love this. You have Johnny Damon, who, of course, a former professional baseball outfielder with the major leagues, and including a little bit of time in the New York Yankees, by the way. So tell us about it's a lot about sports, with college sports. What about women? And women only in women's sports?
0: Yeah, man, what a concept, Rita, right?
2: Right.
0: Yeah, we're talking to Johnny Damon, legendary left fielder who went right and is, of course, a big supporter of President Donald Trump. You like what I did there?
2: See, yeah, I love that. That was very good.
0: he made it known to everyone that he'd been friends with Donald Trump for a long time. He supported this man. And

0: obviously we talk a little bit about their friendship and their relationship. There was very famously released by the president a letter from 1989 from George Steinbrenner. And of course, Johnny knew George as well, telling Donald Trump way back then that he should run for president one day. So you want to hear Johnny's thoughts on that. But yes, we're talking about, you know, money in college sports, how it's changed the game. Would it have changed Johnny Damon's outcome? Because he famously didn't go to college. He gave up a college scholarship to go with the Kansas City Royals and went straight to the major leagues. So we talk all things going on in sports, and he's going to be a really fun interview tomorrow night at 9 p.m. I also have Larry Kudlow talking about AI, the economy. He says we have to continue telling the story about what a great economy this actually is. And he's got great predictions for people to the end of the year. Tune in for that. Jillian Michaels, obviously you guys know I'm into fitness, working out.
1: One second. We got breaking news.
0: With us as well.
1: Breaking news. And this is from your father-in-law.
2: Okay, here it is, Laura.
1: Yeah, you
2: all right, hang on one second. I'm getting...
1: She's a better reader than I am.
2: Here we go. Oh, here it is. Oh, this is interesting. Okay, I am... Here it is. Let's do a little breaking news. Hang on with us, Laura.
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2: From your father-in-law, Laura Trump, from Donald J. Trump, President, I am pleased to announce that the United States of America has entered into an agreement with the Kingdom of Denmark and Greenland that gives the United States permanent control over security and all other needs in Greenland, completely addressing, he says, all of our U.S. concerns. There's going to be no cost to the U.S. And he said, at my direction, we work with representatives from Denmark. By the way, I'm half Danish, so I'm happy about that, Laura. And also Greenland, to guarantee that the U.S. will forever have the complete ability to do what is necessary in Greenland. So it sounds like they've worked out a big security deal. That's a great thing. And it sounds like, so far, it sounds like everybody's happy. So that's good.
1: Well, that helps Europe. That helps Greenland. It helps Canada.
2: And security for America, too, because that's a pivotal location.
0: But can we just address how amazing it is to have a president like Donald Trump? Think about, guys, whenever he first talked about Greenland, and people laughed at him, right? People said, this is crazy. Why would we even consider Greenland? And then as time went along, you heard from the president as to why, as you guys just pointed out, it is so important. It is so strategic. This isn't just to protect the United States. This is to protect the entire world. This is a really important move. And I give so much credit to this president. He's got an ability to visualize things and see things before anyone else does. And look, long term, when people look back at this time and we have this, hopefully this agreement with Denmark for Greenland, this is going to be a huge move. This is a great thing for the country and for the entire world. Thank you, President Donald Trump.
2: Yay, good move.
1: Thank you, President Donald Trump. And Larry Kudlow is yelling at us because he's supposed to be on at 5:15, but we love you, and we gave you an extra 5 minutes.
2: We love you, Laura.
0: You're the best. See you tomorrow night.
2: Love you. We will all be tuning in, Laura. Another great show. Thank you so much.
1: Let's go to Larry Kudlow, the number one economist in our country and worldwide and in the solar system. Larry Kudlow, give us an update of what do you think of this deal that the president just made with Denmark?
4: It's a terrific deal. By the way, Laura Trump is a terrific person. We had a great interview for her show on Saturday. Really important. You know, Greenland is a strategic spot. The Chinese and the Russians have been nosing around there for many years trying to set up operations. They have some operations. In order to protect the Western Hemisphere, all the way down Canada, the United States, Central America, and South America. In order to protect the Western Hemisphere, we must have Greenland. Now, this came up in the first term, and then the clock ran out, so he couldn't complete a deal. But apparently he has made a deal, and it's a security deal. That's all we ever wanted, was a security deal. We will probably be able to set up a military shop there. We'll have intelligence gathering there. And we'll have some weaponry up there as well. There's a lot of natural resources around that area also, just to throw that in, including basic materials and, of course, oil and gas. But it protects the hemisphere. I don't think particularly, you know, it's not a European thing. This is an American thing. as I say, Western Hemisphere. So we'll learn more about the details, but I think it's fantastic. And it does remind people, I hope, what a deal maker he is, because he's been working on this for a while. The media has been against him. Some of the politicians in Denmark are stupidly against him. We love Denmark. I mean, who the hell doesn't like Denmark? It's not about that. It
2: Larry, you better. I'm half Danish. My mother was born in northern Jutland, so go ahead.
4: Well, you know, all the Danish women are beautiful, so you're just exactly part of that. Okay, I get it.
2: Wait, are you Danish, Beth? Are you part Danish? Beth, we have Beth Van Dyne with us, who looks Danish, part Danish.
5: Van Dyne?
2: Yeah. We're,
5: Beth, no, it doesn't sound anything like that, yeah.
4: Beth Van Dyne looks like a Texas girl to me. She looks like a Texas girl.
2: That's a good thing.
5: Okay,
2: they're beautiful,
5: I'm going to take that
2: too.
5: As a compliment, Larry. I appreciate that. Thank you.
2: Danish and Texan are beautiful.
4: And Beth, you got to keep that state red. I mean, you cannot let this crazy guy become a senator. You've got, I mean, honestly, and I don't think Kuzawetsky's running a great race right now. I know we're going to pour a lot of money into it, but Paxton, you got to kick him in the butt, Beth. Kick him in the butt.
5: We're doing everything we can, Larry, to get our message out.
4: Give him bullets. You know, let's talk about the economy, for God's sakes. We just had these numbers this past week from the Census Bureau. So we have a record high family income, okay, after tax and inflation, a record high family income, a record low for poverty. In the history of this Census Bureau survey, a record low in poverty and a record low in children's poverty. Maybe that's even more important, okay? Get that set. Black income, a record high. Okay, everything rising. Then we had the jobs report last month, 200,000 plus jobs with the upward revisions. The Atlanta Federal Reserve just scored the third quarter at 5.1%. The quarter ends in 2 weeks, September 30th. All right, Kevin Warsh made the right move, a small rate hike to curb inflation. And interestingly, long-term rates actually came down on lower inflation expectations. The president, who wants lower rates, and he's going to get them in the bond market, he came out and said he had confidence in Warsh, which is a terrific thing for the financial market. The stock markets have reacted well. The NASDAQ is very strong. The S&P is very strong. These are just terrific things. The country has, listen to this number, household wealth, all household wealth, everything they own, homes, stocks, cash, bonds, whatever, just short of $200 trillion of household net worth. $200 trillion. All right.
1: That's a
4: the
1: big number.
4: The federal debt in public hands is $32 trillion. The total wealth in this country is $200 trillion. That's an extraordinary number.
1: Well, give us a comparison. Who's number two or number three?
4: There's no number two. I'm telling you, there's no number two. You have some of the European countries, like Germany and England, but they are so far behind us, John. They're not even in the game. And in fact, if you look at the stock market for the last year or so, 15, 18 months, China flat, Europe flat, United States up, 18, 20%.
1: People are putting their money into the United States of America.
4: Yeah, we had a great segment. The New York Times writes a hit piece that foreigners are disinvesting in the United States, a hit piece. Every single factoid was incorrect, and we talked about it on our show. A typical New York Times hit piece.
1: All right, do a breaking news on that.
2: All right, hang on 1 second. Here's a breaking news. Here we go.
3: Breaking news, WABC.
1: Okay. Larry Kudlow, tell us that New York Times piece again.
4: This is a New York Times hit piece that foreign countries were disinvesting. They're taking their money out of the United States. An incredible hit piece. And every single factoid was wrong. And in part of the piece, it said people were leaving the dollar, okay, what I've called King Dollar for the last 30 years. So there's a fact, okay, of all foreign exchange transactions in the world, all foreign exchange transactions, we're talking about tens and tens of trillions of dollars, the United States dollar is in 89% of them.
1: Wow.
4: So they're not leaving the dollar. And as Trump has said, we're the hottest economy in the world. And so people are, you know what? they're taking American, they're moving out of government bonds, which has a low yield, and they're buying stocks and corporate bonds because our profits are so strong because we're having a tremendous business boom in manufacturing and construction and, yes, AI, which we must continue so we don't lose the AI race and war with China. We must continue AI. A very important point that came up this week.
1: You're absolutely right. Well, now, you're the number one show on Saturday mornings. Tell us what you're going to talk about tomorrow. You're on from 10 o'clock to 1 o'clock, then Steve Moore from 1 o'clock to 3 o'clock.
4: Actually, I've got the number one book on the New York Times bestseller, Victor Davis Hanson, distinguished conservative historian, is going to talk about the Trump years. His book is number one on the New York Times. He's such a conservative. He's a dear friend of mine. And then we have John Carney and Steve Forbes, and we have Steve Moore and Liz Peek, and we're going to talk a little bit about Iran. And Bruce Blakeman's coming on the show to talk about being governor. God bless Bruce Blakeman. John, can he win? That's my question.
1: I think he has a shot. I think there's a look. Because we do a lot of business in New York, I have to take a neutral stand on this. The fact is, but I think Bruce Blakeman has a great shot, better shot than any other Republican has had since George Pataki.
4: Well, there you have it. George Pataki was a good governor, too. Steve Forbes and I crafted his tax cut plan many, many years ago, 1994. <Wow. laughs> Steve and I worked on Christine Todd Whitman in New Jersey,
2: wow.
4: Gave her a tax cut plan in 1993, and she won by one percentage point. She was down 20 in August, and then we moved on to help George, and when he got in, he implemented it. So God bless both of them.
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2: Yeah, you forgot the stratosphere and the Milky Way, Ed. Usually he includes those,
6: yeah,
2: Ed.
6: Absolutely, yeah.
4: Milky Way. Best
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4: To hear from you.
5: Great to hear from you, Larry. 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
1: Thank you so much.
2: 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Beth, how long are you with us for? Can you stay with us for a few more minutes?
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2: And we are back here on Katz and Cosby. And we have Governor David Paterson, Ed Cox, Judge Richard Weinberg. I'm thinking already of Texas already because I'm looking at our fabulous, gorgeous pal here, Beth Van Dyne, the congresswoman from Texas. And of course, Rita and John. And let's go. We're going to continue with Texas in a moment. But first, let's go to Melissa DeRosa, a great senior strategist for the Democratic Party for a whole bunch of great candidates. Also the senior aide to then Governor Cuomo. And Melissa, what's going on with your party? I mean, if you look at some of these things, and you look at the Hassan Piker effect. We brought it up at earlier. El Sayed went down to Washington. This is the guy who's close with Hassan Piker. Every single senator, including Chuck Schumer, couldn't have loved the guy more. I mean, he came out and was coddling him.
6: Every Democrat, of course.
2: Be clear. But it's obviously every Democrat, and including Chuck Schumer, who he's trying. You know, El Sayed said he doesn't want him in leadership anymore. And you saw Chuck Schumer like crying almost. He's great. I mean, this is scary.
0: Well, you know, Rita, this is do or die time, right? This is nothing else matters except getting the majority. And what I actually think is interesting is given sort of where the country is right now and this desire for balance, and, you know, you're seeing it in all of this polling, the Democrats have a clear roadmap, I think, to take the Senate without Michigan, frankly. And so I think that a lot of Democrats are contorting themselves into positions to justify the Hassan Piker relationship, to justify some of this anti-Semitism and anti-Americanism, anti-capitalism, because they think it's where the young energy is. But the pendulum always swings back. And the same way that the Democratic Party stupidly jumped on the, you know, defund the police bandwagon in 2020 and lived to regret it, we're going to see something very similar happen again. But make no mistake, for the party, we're in a reckoning moment here where it's split completely wide open, and I'm not sure how quickly the wounds are going to heal after the election.
2: Yeah, and what about Zoran Mondani? What do you think is going to happen next week, Melissa? Because I don't know if you saw, but there were hundreds of Jewish students that protested today outside of Gracie Mansion, and they said, you know, you don't touch Netanyahu when he comes to town. He's only coming for 24 hours. But Mondani's already threatened to arrest him.
0: Oh, you know, Zoran Mondani is a total clown and a complete and total disgrace to the city of New York that has elected him, that has had tremendous leaders for decades upon decades. I mean, he ran on saying he was going to arrest Netanyahu, even though, as has been reported, he knew full well he has absolutely no legal authority to do so. I would love to be a fly on the wall if he ever tried to direct Jesse Tisch to arrest Benjamin Netanyahu. I mean, she would laugh in his face. And this whole thing has been just performative art for his base. And now next week, after I'm sure your listeners, remember well, he did this very somber, straight to camera address where he explained that he has now learned he can't arrest Netanyahu. But he, even though that was all a lie and he knew all along, and he urged people to protest and go to the streets. And now he's saying he himself is not going to participate in these protests next week. So as far as Zoran goes, it continues to be a lesson in what he had to say to get elected and trying to please all these people and promise them the sun, the moon, and the sky, free buses, free childcare, free everything, no rent, all the things, arrest Benjamin Netanyahu. And on top of what you just said, Rita, today his first report card came out, and he's completely botched the rollout of what just really amounts to a pilot program for 2K, the 2,000 seats. They've completely botched that. They've completely botched the pied-à-terre tax rollout, which, again, was nothing more than a fig leaf to be able to tell his supporters he was raising taxes on the wealthy, when in reality, they completely screwed up any formula to be able to do it, and I think are going to alienate the very base of people that the city needs.
2: And let's not forget the rent freeze. Judge Weinberg, there's a whole bunch of stuff on that.
6: Melissa, good to talk to you.
0: Tons of litigation on that. Good to talk to you, Judge. What do you have?
6: Well, what I want to ask you is the Supreme Court judge has just ordered discovery in that case to see if there was bias and communications on that between the administration, the Mondami administration, and members of that board. Remember what happened there. They packed the board. They moved off Adams' people. They totally disregarded the factual findings of the staff of the board that landlords needed an increase. The costs had been escalating. They froze it in an unprecedented way for two years. How are landlords supposed to maintain their properties? How are we going to have housing? This is all an attempt, in my humble opinion, Melissa, to seize property using the guise of government. What are your thoughts?
0: You know, I mean, that's what he has said. And when people tell you who they are, believe them. I mean, he has said at the end of the day, the government should seize private property. And if this discovery is real, if we don't see obstruction where people deleted their text messages and are scrambling to try to delete things off of servers, I think you're going to find some pretty damning evidence that this entire thing was pre-baked. It was not based at all on what is their legal obligation, which is to take into account rising costs and different factors on whether or not you can implement a tax or a rent freeze, excuse me. You saw the one representative from the real estate community who was on the board resign in protest after they did what they did because he said flat out the whole thing was pre-cooked. And so I think that you could see a real legal headache there for the mayor.
2: Yeah, boy, I think there's a lot of headaches. Melissa, thank you very much.
6: Melissa.
2: It's so great to have you. We miss you, Melissa. It's great to have you here.
0: Always happy to be with you guys. Have a great weekend.
1: You too, Melissa.
2: You too. Thank you, Melissa. And Beth Van Dyne, Congresswoman from the great state of Texas. What's going on with the Texas race? Larry Kudlow sort of talked a little bit with you, but the Tallarico-Paxton race, where's it going?
5: Look, I mean, Paxton is now, you know, coming out of a race for, you know, his life where hundreds of millions of dollars were spent, you know, in a runoff, in a nasty, you know, Republican on Republican runoff. He's coming out now and he's going to be able to share, you know, he needs resources. And I think, you know, you're seeing those resources now come, whether or not it's through SLF or whether or not it's through, you know, the Trump PAC. But you're getting support for him now. But it's going to be so necessary because, look, you look at Tallarico. And Tallarico can sit here and spend, again, hundreds of millions of dollars on these ads that make him seem normal. But he cannot run away from two things. One, things he has said in the past. And two, his voting record. Okay, it's not just that he called God non-binary. It's not just that he said that we had to have a welcome mat at our border, you know, instead of a border, you know. It's not that he has voted against all sorts of things that made the Texas miracle possible, but he has voted for increase in taxes in Texas. He has voted to prevent China. There was a vote that would have prevented China from buying land next to our military bases. He voted against that. He is fine with kids having transgender mutilation. These are the things that this guy runs for. And we have to have enough of a resource to have Paxton be able to talk about that. One, it's the craziness from Tallarico. Okay, it is craziness. But two, all the things that Paxton has been able to do. So not only while he was attorney general, but this is a guy who has represented the state. He has represented the state very well. His policies have been phenomenal. In fact, Texas was leading the way against the Biden administration, whether or not that was pushing for closed borders and secure borders and pushing for what Texas could do to be able to secure those borders. And thank God he did that. But also now, you know, he just came out and sued to shut down a Houston facility that was having, you know, birthing tourism, where you were seeing thousands of women from China coming over.
2: Got it shut down today. That's a big deal.
5: This is massive. This is a good start for the rest of the country. And I've always said, as Texas goes, so does the rest of the country. We need to make sure that people are understanding that Paxton is going to be a solid, solid Republican vote and how important that it will be moving forward. Because right now we are, you know, he is in the same exact vein as the rest of the Democrat Socialists of America. He is a DSA candidate through and through. And while now he is trying to put together these crazy ads making himself seem normal, he is anything but that. But again, you know, Paxton does need to get out there. He needs to campaign. I think he's started. But we've got, 40 plus days until the election. And there's a lot of work to be done.
1: Is there any Republican resistance?
5: I mean, look, you're never going to have a perfect candidate. I mean, without a doubt, you're never going to have a perfect candidate. But I think it's much more important that we're voting for policies and we're voting for votes than we're voting for personality.
1: And we're voting for America.
5: I mean, you could say the same thing about Trump. Look at what this president has been able to achieve in the last 2 years. And there are some people who don't like his personality. And there's some people who love the fighter in him and love that he says what he means and he does what he says. And yet, you know, I think, yeah, you're never going to have people all on board. I've never seen a candidate. I think Jesus Christ could be on the ballot and he would still have people who voted against him. But we need it. We need to be a solid Republican core.
1: Ed Cox, the GOP chairman.
11: You need to have the resource. You mentioned that at the start. Does the attorney general have the resources that he needs to win?
5: I think you're seeing them come in. again, you know, you're seeing President Trump's PAC come in, you're seeing the Senate Leadership Fund come in, and you're going to see a lot more people get behind him.
2: Well, that's a good sign.
5: It's that a good sign, and it has to happen. Sign. Because, again, I mean, you look at, you know, I appreciate what Larry Kudlow, you know, the information that he was throwing out, but highest median income that we've had ever, lowest poverty rates ever. Look at what we were able to pass with this president. And these are things that Ken Paxton does support. Lower taxes. We don't have a state income tax in Texas. Why does everybody keep moving there from around the world, but specifically from places like New York, California,
2: You're
5: Illinois?
2: You're stealing them.
5: Because we have low regs, and we have low taxes, and we have a positive business environment that represents and that respects job creators in our state. And this is what we need for the rest of the country.
2: Absolutely. No, that's great. Let's hope he wins big time, Ken Paxton, because that guy with the six genders, that's crazy.
1: Texas and Florida and Tennessee have become the safety places of common sense Americans.
5: People vote with their feet, and that's why we're seeing so many people move into our state.
1: Well, thank you so much.
2: We're going to continue with you.
1: That's going to continue. Just don't go anywhere. We have the hot news, the top news of the day, sponsored by Goya Foods.
2: Very good. And there's a lot of Goya Foods sold in Texas. They're great. All right. And here are the headlines.
1: I think the headquarters in Houston, too.
2: Yeah, that's what I was thinking. Yeah.
5: Right in our backyard. We love them.
2: Yeah, we love them.
3: It's the top news of the day, sponsored by Goya. Here's Rita Cosby.
2: And here are some of the headlines, guys. President Trump made an announcement on health care at the White House today. The event was focused on Medicaid drug prices. Trump also is heading to his golf course in Virginia tonight before heading to Camp David for the weekend. And also, get this one. I'm looking at Judge Weinberg because I know he's going to say something on this one. This is shocking. A panel of human rights experts commissioned by the UN says they have reasonable grounds to believe that the U.S. committed war crimes in Iran. Yes, the U.S. Wait to hear this one. The International Fact-Finding Mission submitted its report and said airstrikes on a southern city in Iran in late February killed at least 178 civilians. Let's not forget that President Trump's trying to eradicate the terrorist Iranian regime. And also Iran killed, what, tens of thousands of their own people?
1: They killed 40,000 people in the streets of Iran. And our friend that represents the Iranian people, Arizona.
2: Yeah, Alireza Jafarzadeh. Yes, I love Alireza.
1: You pronounce his name better than
2: I know, it's a hard name.
6: Just a simple question for you, Rita.
11: What's that? They've been killing Americans around the world.
2: Exactly. Right. So let me ask you all a question. I can't recall the human rights experts condemning Iran. Did I miss that one?
6: No, you must have missed it.
12: You must have missed it.
2: I mean, come on. Are you? This is like, what about? Can I rip this up?
6: Let me ask you
12: I'd
6: a question.
12: Rip it up.
6: Is
12: okay,
6: it a good idea for Iran to have a nuclear weapon, given their record of inhumanity and war crimes?
2: Right. And the UN is going after the U.S. You got to be kidding me. We're going to be back after the break.
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3: WABC Traffic and Transit.
18: There's a crash on the Harlem River Drive northbound. It's on the ramp to the GW Bridge. The left lane is closed. And east on the BQE approaching 39th Street, a collision in the right lane. North on the New York State Thruway past Exit 8A, an accident. And over to New Jersey, 78 westbound closed at Exit 18 because of a wreck. On southbound Jersey Turnpike's Eastern Spur just past Interchange 15X, a collision in the left lane. Outbound GW Bridge, 15 minutes. It's 20 at the outbound Lincoln and Holland. And delays on the 6 trains because of equipment trouble. 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That's 77 WABC Traffic and Transit. 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
2: Well, big news for the southern border, and we have with us Texas Congresswoman Beth Van Dyne, so I know she knows this, but the Department of Homeland Security just put out that it has hit 16 straight months with zero releases at our southern border. That's amazing. And joining us now is former acting ICE director Jonathan Fahey. Jonathan, it's really great to have you with us. This is just a testament. If you have somebody with a will in the White House, you can secure American borders.
20: That's a perfect way to say it, because the biggest difference between President Trump and President Biden on this issue is the will to do it. And you see with President Trump, the will and the strategy, both at the border and internally, are the reason for this. And it's not just sort of a number that, you know, no one's getting through the border. We're seeing this in real life, and we're seeing this with our crime rate. We're having record low crime rates throughout the country, and that's because, you know, President Trump and the Trump administration, they're deporting criminal illegal aliens, so they're making everyone safer and deterring other bad guys from even wanting to try to get in here.
2: You know, also, starting today is this new policy by President Trump saying that essentially if you have a green card, but you're going to be dependent on welfare services, social services, that could be a screening to maybe not have you come in. In other words, if you're going to come here and be dependent on the United States, we may take that into effect with your green card status. And all these cities, you got New York, it's at San Francisco,
6: you
2: Chicago.
6: Also have a number of state attorney generals number going after too.
2: Yep. Well, what are your thoughts on that, Jonathan, especially when you hear some of these states saying, no, we want people who are dependent on social services coming in?
20: Yeah, there's a lot of irony on it, and it really is just a, you know, a common sense idea, and it's a long-term idea. I mean, you know, this goes back to the 1800s, the public charge idea. You weren't allowed in the United States if you were going to be a drain on the American people, on the taxpayer, if you were not going to be productive and add value. And the Democrats are always saying all the time publicly that the immigrants, illegal and legal, provide so much benefits, and they never, you know, they always say they don't get welfare. And whenever someone brings it up, they go into, you know, hysterics about it. And it's just so, it's ironic that every time President Trump is trying to do things to take away welfare from illegal aliens or people that are not U.S. citizens, the left goes crazy about it because they know, one, they're getting it, two, they're dependent on it, and three, they're going to vote on the left once they have the chance to vote. So all those things, you know, it's a great, you know, win essentially for the American people, but it also calls out the left's bluff on these things. And when you look at these things, when they're not giving benefits to, you know, foreign nationals, those are benefits that can be given to American citizens by way of those same benefits or other benefits. So it really is a win for the American people. And it just shows the big difference is let's have an immigration system like we have under President Trump, where it's designed to benefit the American people, not illegal aliens and not even, you know, legal immigrants. They should benefit, but they should not be the primary beneficiary. It should always be the American people.
2: I agree. I mean, we have veterans on every street corner in America who are not getting housing, not getting certain things that they need. Why are we not taking care of them first?
1: Americans, we need Americans first. Everybody else second. You can't leave the veterans in the streets of New York or the streets of America and take care of migrants. I mean, that doesn't make any sense.
2: It doesn't. Judge Weinberg.
6: Jonathan, good to talk to you again. 2 points. Number one, President Trump is clearly within his constitutional powers to do this, and the states and the cities and counties who are going after him are just engaging in lawfare and trying to slow down the process. Number two, this has always been an attempt by the Democratic Party to buy our votes and to seduce these people into voting their way so they can maintain or achieve power. Your thoughts?
20: Yeah, I think both of those are exactly right. Particularly on the second one, it's sort of like you get people dependent on welfare, dependent on government, and people that are more heavily dependent on government, everything else being equal, are still going to be voting for Democrats in massive numbers and massive disparities. So the Democrats have been, I mean, you know, give them credit. They have been so strategic on this immigration issue to their benefit. They've played the long game. They did it with Biden, bringing all these people in. They fight every step to limit benefits to illegal immigrants or legal immigrants, because they know and they believe that they are going to capture, you know, once these people vote, 2/3 of their vote. And that's a pretty good long game strategy of the Democrats. If they could keep the flow of mostly illegal immigrants coming in here, they know it will help them. And that's why they're going so crazy with everything President Trump does. I mean, they never applaud him shutting down the border. Like, if they really cared about American security, you would at least say, hey, that's a really good thing that the border's secure, because everyone saw how bad it was before. But they don't give him an ounce of credit, because it cuts against their electoral strategy, which is so cynical, because their electoral strategy, you know, is based on really compromising the interests of the American people.
2: Yeah, that's a problem.
20: To help their own political interests.
2: Absolutely. And we have with us also Texas Congresswoman Beth Van Dyne.
5: And Jonathan, thank you for all your work. I really appreciate it, especially as a Texas Congresswoman who has seen, you know, the destruction that we have seen from illegal immigration. But I love the fact that, you know, Tom Homan was always saying, we don't need to have a massive bill. All we have to do is have the willpower to be able to enforce the law. I don't know if you saw Secretary Mark Wayne Mullen's comments when he was with another reporter from the mainstream media, maybe in the last 24 hours, where he was talking about, you know, she was saying, well, yeah, but criminal illegal, just because you came over here illegally doesn't mean that you're a criminal. He's like, it absolutely does. You know, just because you enter this country, you have committed a crime. And for us saying, okay, well, Congress creates laws. It is law enforcement's ability. I mean, that's their job, is to enforce those laws. So if you don't like the laws, change them. But what are your thoughts on the job that Mark Wayne Mullen is doing, the fact that he is enforcing our laws? And as a result, you haven't had any illegal crossings. We haven't had any getaways at our border. And you've seen crime that's just plummeted across our country.
20: Yeah, exactly. And, you know, people, it's so important to make that connection between lower crime and what DHS is doing on a daily basis. And you never meet the person that wasn't killed, right? Because you don't know who they are, the victim that never had to be a victim because the criminal was taken out of here. But you're absolutely right. If you cross the U.S. border, it's a violation of federal law, Title 8 U.S.C. 1325. That's a misdemeanor, but that's a crime. And, you know, when they always, the Democrats, one of their big things is like, you know, you see only 50% of the people detained or 60% of the people detained have criminal records. It's like, no, they have additional criminal records to what they did. But it's really good news to say, well, we have thousands and thousands of people that we are moving out of here that committed crimes against U.S. citizens after they came here illegally. That not only is reasonable, it's the law, and yep, it's in the American people's best interest. And think about this. If we were to go on vacation this summer or next summer and go to some other country, even if we went legally, if we committed a bunch of crime, they would definitely kick us out. And no one would be championing our cause. And I don't know why the Democrats can't even agree to kick out the criminals, because they try to fight the ground like they're in favor of it. But everywhere you see with these sanctuary cities, they fight kicking out child molesters.
2: Yeah, you're right. Virginia. Even those who've committed crimes, they have said should stay here. A number of them have specifically said that. Jonathan Fahey, the former acting ICE director, thank you. We love having you here, Jonathan. Thank you.
20: Thank you.
2: Thank you very much. And, John, I understand we have calling in Congresswoman Claudia Tenney from the great state of New York.
1: I'll take it. TGIF. Thank God it's Friday. With us today is Congresswoman Claudia Tenney. Well, one of the smartest congresswomen we have. Claudia, thank God it's Friday. I need a day off on Saturday, maybe. And give us an update on what you did this week and what's going on.
4: Hey, thanks, John. It's great to be on. We had a really important meeting today with the House Permanent Select Committee on Intelligence. As you know, I serve on that committee. We brought our chairman, Rick Crawford, in to an event at Hancock Air National Guard Station up in Syracuse, and it was really basically a countering Chinese Communist Party event, you know, countering counterintelligence threats and assessing them in upstate and across our entire country, but really starting in New York, where we have a very, you know, very vulnerable northern border. I don't know if a lot of people realize there's some vulnerabilities there. So we put together a classified and an unclassified discussion. We brought federal, state, local, we brought private sector partners in, companies that are, you know, involved in agriculture, companies that are involved in the national defense, you know, energy, universities, everybody to come in and talk about how we can all work together so we can prevent anything like what happened on 9/11, and to make sure that we're finding when there's threats, we see when there's, you know, when there's reporting that should be done on something that may look very, you know, very normal, but it's not, and just getting those things done and getting people to understand how to do it, when to do it, and to make sure that you're secure and that your company or your, you know, or your organization isn't going to be the victim of some kind of targeted attack, either a cyber attack or some other kind of drone attack. And so it was really a great event to have our partners together to talk about this, how we can, and we even had chambers of commerce in, how to be a clearinghouse for when you have a problem, who to call, and how to prevent that horrible day from happening. Because I don't know if you know, but a lot of companies have already experienced this. A lot of agencies have experienced getting targeted, getting hacked. And we want to make sure that doesn't happen, and we protect ourselves.
1: Understood. And Canada, I know you're right on the border of Canada, your congressional seat. And are things coming any closer with them?
4: You know, we hope. Right now, obviously, we want Canada to come to the table. As you know, I work very closely with our U.S. Trade Representative Jamison Greer, Howard Lutnick, you know, Scott Bessent's office, all these, to try to come up with a solution for Canada and bring that partnership back. We gave them a great deal. They suddenly kind of rejected it, or they totally rejected it. We really think it's based on politics. They have elections coming up in October. We'd really like to see them come to the table because our trading relationship is important. We also have an intelligence relationship with Canada, what they call the Five Eyes Partnership. So they're one of the important countries that we share information on intelligence. And we don't want Canada to do exactly what they're doing, unfortunately. They're moving to China. We see their prime minister make a comment about how China is the, you know, the new world order. And they, you know, they're now moving to try to join the European Union. Really don't want that to happen. I'm trying to work, you know, with our mutual friend, the Premier of Ontario, Doug Ford, like get them back to the table. Make sure they're not taking advantage of the United States when it comes to trade, and make sure we're having a good and continued trading relationship. As you know, I work with Doug Ford a lot on this and you know, keep in contact with him. But
1: well, I introduced you guys, remember?
4: You did, absolutely. It was all John Katsimatidis putting us together. And we're working on something.
1: I love the Canadian people, and the Canadian people, my belief, loves us. We just have a couple of misunderstandings that everybody should sit around the same table and just solve the misunderstandings.
4: You know, and I agree, and there's a couple ways we can do that. Number one, we still have 20% of all of the season ticket holders at the Buffalo Bills game are Canadians, and boy, did they have a great night last night when the Bills defeated the Lions in the opening day of our new stadium. So a great night, a lot of Canadians, a lot of people from the province of Ontario there. Really fun night, and that's one way we can do it. And one thing I really want to do, John, is my hometown, my home city is Utica, New York, and they have a great brewery there. Utica Club is one of their famous beers. Utica Club was the first beer that was sold after Prohibition. So I've talked to Doug, and Doug's got this you know, moratorium on buying U.S. beer and spirits and wine. I'd like to have Doug actually have Utica Club be the first beer after the Prohibition on purchasing of American goods are sold, and have it be Utica Club from my hometown of Utica. What do you think about that for Doug Ford?
1: Well, I think that the two of you are both great people, and the two of you should work it out and help bring the United States and Canada closer back together again instead of spreading it apart.
4: Well, let's do an event. How about we go out, you, me, Doug Ford, and we hash this out. We find a solution, and then we can bring us back together. Because I love the Canadian people too. It's you know, they're part of my growing up, being on the border of Canada. It's really important. We want to keep them as a trading partner, as a Five Eyes partner. Let's do it, John. I'd be happy to come to New York City to meet too, if that's what you're doing.
1: I'm always available to bring people together, and the Canadians are family, and we should always treat them like family, and the feelings are mutual.
4: Great. Well, that's terrific. Let's do it.
1: Anything else you want to tell the American people on a Friday night in New York?
4: I want to tell the American people, please go out and consider who you're voting for. Right now, it's a contrast election. You're either going to vote for a Republican, and you may not love them, or you're going to vote to destroy our Constitution with a subversive person, you know, a socialist Democrat who doesn't believe in our Constitution, who's going to tear it down, our freedoms, our right to have private property, our future prosperity. It really, this is the most important election we face. Please vote Republican. I know in New York City you got a lot of Democrats down there. Vote against these subversive groups that are trying to destroy what our founders really gave us, a great gift.
1: Thank you so much, and let's catch up again real soon. Have a nice weekend. Yes,
4: thank you so much, John.
2: And everybody, we'll be right back. Joe Concha, right after the break.
3: And now, Joe Concha sounds off.
7: In New York City, we have an assemblywoman named Emily Gallagher.
3: More after this. This is the Update on Real Estate with Suzanne Miller of the Miller Report.
21: People ask me all of the time, Suzanne, when do I know when is the best time to buy a property? The most important thing is to get a property evaluation. Make sure you do not buy anything until you've gotten three appraisals and you actually know the value and the worth of what you're about to buy. Why? It's the best country in the world. Never bet against the United States. I'm Suzanne Miller.
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22: In 1864, Abraham Lincoln signed Yosemite into protection, making it the country's first land set aside purely for its beauty. Honestly, good call, Abe. Stand below Half Dome at sunrise, glowing pink like it's showing off on purpose. Then grab a slice of huckleberry pie at a diner that hasn't changed its decor or its recipe since 1987. This vacation, discover America. I'm Yana Derillis for the Worldwide News Network.
3: And now, Joe Concha sounds off.
7: In New York City, we have an assemblywoman named Emily Gallagher. And here is her solution to reduce crime.
23: One recent study found that choosing not to prosecute someone for a low-level crime led to a dramatic reduction in crime.
7: Oh, she's serious, Emily Gallagher. Yeah, when you don't prosecute crime, the numbers tend to come down because you're not prosecuting crime. Therefore, the numbers look better because when you don't prosecute, there are no crimes to record. Oh, my hair hurts. Emily Gallagher, find another job for the love of God.
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2: And we are back here on Katz and Cosby, and it's Friday. So like every Friday, we love having Joe Concha on. Of course, you can listen to him every night on 77 WABC at 9 o'clock. And Joe, you want to talk about AOC and where she's going, maybe where she's trying to head.
26: Yeah, she's doing three campaign stops, Rita, and thanks for having me, everybody. Only in New York, though, right? In Syracuse, Buffalo, and a third city in upstate New York, which tells me that this is not a campaign where she's thinking president, but probably more of the Senate and taking on Chuck Schumer, primarying him, and obviously he's so weak and so unpopular, and the momentum is behind the socialists, so to speak, especially in New York, that she very well could win and maybe could be the Senate majority leader eventually. So maybe not AOC president. Maybe she's saying, hey, I'm only in my 30s. I was a bartender less than 10 years ago. Maybe president's too big of a leap. But Senate, Absolutely, I could see it. Majority leader, and then maybe bigger things from there. So I guess that's bad news for J.D. Vance or Marco Rubio or whoever the Republican nominee would be.
2: Yeah, because she would be a fun candidate to go up against. It would be like, let's just play all these comments.
0: I would love it running for president. Senate, she might have a shot. But
2: although, you know what's interesting? I mean, we were talking before. If you look at like sort of upstate New York is not like Manhattan.
0: Absolutely. It's not a sure thing.
2: For right, exactly.
0: It's a sure thing she can get the nomination, but whether she can actually win a general election, even in New York State, that's up in the question.
2: What do you think, Patterson? What are your thoughts?
8: I think that my microphone's off.
2: It's on. Okay. I think your microphone's on now, though.
8: Yes. I think in places like New York City, there's certain places where she would have populations that reflect a lot of her point of view. But New York is a big state, and you don't really find out how big New York is until you work in Albany for a while. And I think she would lose. Now, with Chuck Schumer...
0: That's interesting.
2: That is interesting.
8: I think...
6: A primary or a general governor?
8: A primary.
2: Oh, that's interesting.
0: She'll lose a primary?
2: You think she'd lose a primary?
8: I think he would beat her in a primary.
0: Wow.
2: Schumer. You think Schumer?
8: Yeah, I do.
2: Wow.
6: Isn't that pretty sad that Chuck Schumer's our last great hope?
2: You mean the guy hanging around El Sayed?
8: That's a good point.
2: What did you make of that? Did you see Joe him like slinking out after he met with El Sayed and saying, he's a great guy? And I thought, yeah, so is tuberculosis.
8: Yeah.
1: I think the governor is correct. I think Chuck Schumer would beat AOC because this Democratic Socialist crap is mostly in New York, New York City.
2: In the city. Yeah, there you go. You got a vote there, guys. No, yeah, you're all set.
1: If I was a registered Democrat, I'd vote for Chuck Schumer before I would vote for AOC.
2: Yeah, I would vote for tuberculosis before I voted for AOC.
6: Hold your nose and vote to stop her, that's all.
2: Yeah, exactly, exactly. And Joe, final thoughts, too, about El Sayed and Hassan Piker.
26: Oh, I mean, that is just a train wreck for El Sayed. He's not winning Michigan. I've said it 1,000 times. And Hassan Piker will be the guy who brings him down, because now it's almost as if Hassan Piker is a plant. Like, I think he really is a Republican plant, because why else would you say that you think that the United States, where you're a citizen, is worse than Al-Qaeda just after 9/11? I mean, so I think, honestly, like, yeah, whoever hired him from the Republican side, great job.
2: Great job, Ed Cox. Oh, yeah. Great job.
0: You bet. I'll take credit for that.
2: That's a good way
6: you
2: to
6: you know
2: spin
6: what
2: it.
6: His latest pronouncement was? That Iran should get a nuclear weapon. That's a very good
2: idea. I know,
6: idea.
2: Isn't that? And you know what? He also said that it was El Sayed who solicited him. So he's saying it wasn't my choice to get involved in all this. It was El Sayed begging me. So that makes him look really good, you know?
6: It's good for both of those clowns.
2: Exactly. Exactly. So you got right, Joe. So you know it's Friday, guys. So what do we all stand for?
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13: Mark!

0: in the Milton Friedman years, the Bill Buckley years. It's not going to happen over my dead body. These are nobodies who've accomplished nothing. Maybe they have a website. Wow. Maybe they appear on TV from time to time. Wow. Maybe they run a magazine that nobody's ever heard of and nobody reads. Oh, my goodness. What have they achieved? Nothing. Nothing. But you and I, we're wide-eyed to this. We see it. Talk about it. We speak out against it. We'll never throw in with it. But these seven Democrat Jewish senators are disgusting. They are truly disgusting. Power at all costs. And to what end? Bigger government, destroy the Constitution, open borders, usurp citizenship. Is that the end? I think it is. I'll be right back.
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11: And now, the latest from Wall Street. And your late Friday evening update. It's been a volatile week, hasn't it? Particularly with that Fed rate hike coming on Wednesday of 25 basis points. The end of the Friday session on the Dow, Boeing and Walmart were winners. Microsoft and Apple going the other way. Bitcoin had a fantastic Friday, though, back up around $80,000 per token, a gain of about 5%. Bond yields were higher because of that Fed rate hike, the 10-year at just over 5%. It was also triple witching at the end of this session on Friday, which makes things a little interesting. Volume was quite high. Main company news, Warren Buffett is stepping down as chairman of Berkshire Hathaway. Bloomberg reports that Westinghouse Electric is seeking a $50 billion valuation with a US IPO, and Netflix was down about 4%, downgraded because Wall Street says, yes, where's your next blockbuster coming from? As for next week, well, the UN General Assembly gets underway in New York, with President Trump addressing the assembly on Tuesday morning, and President Xi of China flying in for a state visit on Wednesday. John Terrett, Worldwide News Network.
12: The midterms are almost here, and Republicans could be in deep trouble. Polls show Democrats leading in key races. Tonight, Rob Finnerty on Newsmax reveals the growing threat from the DSA and the radical left. With less than 60 days to go, Finnerty says it's time for the GOP to hit the panic button. The House may go, and control of the Senate is up for grabs. Gas prices, mortgage rates, health care, and out-of-control national debt. Americans are angry. And Newsmax shows you how the progressive left wants total control of Congress. Tallarico, El Sayed, AOC, Bernie Sanders. Finnerty reveals President Trump's secret plan to fight back. Don't miss Finnerty tonight at 8 p.m. Eastern on Newsmax. 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

0: You see, folks, we have a special relationship. You and me. We've been around a while, and we speak the truth, and we speak our heart. Don't seem to position myself, don't seek to do any of those things. Position myself for what? I don't look to have my name and my face in any newspaper because I don't care. I've got a TV show and a radio show, and I have them for a reason. It's not charity, it's because I do what I do. And we created a lot of trails in the free speech business. And what I just said to you at the opening of this program, nobody has said. Others will now say it, but nobody has said. But it needs to be said. And we shall see where all this leads, because we're in this together. You and me, Mr. and Mrs. America. We're in this together. We have a Democrat Party that hates the country, as I wrote a book about. We have a media that hate the country, as I wrote another book about, on freedom of the press. We have very evil forces in this country right now. They're not new, but they're planting their flags. And do we have the moral fortitude to call it out? If we don't, then we don't have the moral fortitude or the will to stop it. To stop it. This isn't a game with me. This isn't a press event. This isn't about me at all. It's about the future of this country. What kind of country we want. We've had people who fought and died for this country. We've had people who fought and were horribly maimed for this country. Seems to me, at a minimum, we can speak out against what's taking place in this country. The attacks on our history, the attacks on our Declaration, the attacks on our Constitution, the attacks on our fellow citizens. I'll be right back.
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3: 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Reuters Institute says we're now one of the top news brands in the nation. 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
4: WABC, traffic and transit.
5: Crash on the northbound Van Wyck Expressway right at the LIE. The left lanes are blocked. Crash on the Harlem River Drive northbound. It's on the ramp to the GW Bridge in the left lane. South on the New York State Thruway before exit 14B, an accident. And then at exit 12, there's another wreck. We have delays on the 4, 5, and 6 trains from earlier EMS activity. 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That's 77 WABC Traffic and Transit. 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
5: A flood threat is expected to persist through the weekend in parts of the Plains, Midwest, and Great Lakes following storms and flooding that have already pounded much of the region. Today, the heaviest rain is set to affect millions in Minnesota, Wisconsin, Iowa, and Illinois. Tomorrow, storms will move south through Des Moines and Chicago. The third jewel in horse racing's Triple Crown is back. A renovated Belmont Park racetrack opened today. New York Governor Kathy Hochul.
11: We set out to build an international racing hub that could double as a concert and entertainment space. 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
5: Crews have spent the last 3 years on the roughly half a billion dollar renovation that is not completed yet. 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
12: I'm Lisa Ritchie. President Trump strikes a major security deal.
13: President Trump says the U.S. has reached an agreement with Denmark and Greenland that will give America the ability to secure and defend the island permanently. He said in a Truth Social post that the U.S. will immediately begin developing a large military presence in Greenland. Trump has long said that Greenland's location in the Arctic makes it critical to protecting the U.S.
14: It's so strategic. Right now, Greenland is covered with Russian and Chinese ships all over the place.
13: The details of the agreement have not yet been made public. Stacy Lynn, Worldwide News Network, Washington.
12: Retired Army Major Mike Lyons provides more insight into the strategic advantages. Greenland is arguably the most strategically important piece of real estate on the earth right now, he said. It sits on top of the Greenland-Iceland-United Kingdom corridor, which is the primary submarine transit route between Russia, Northern Fleet, and the Atlantic Ocean. Controlling Greenland means controlling that corridor. It also gives the United States a forward position for missile defense, Arctic surveillance, and early warning against Russian and Chinese ballistic missiles that is closer to Moscow than any other base we currently have. For over 100 years, presidents have understood this. President Trump just locked it in permanently. And from a pure military strategic standpoint, this is the right call. President Trump said today that he is banning CNN, MS Now, and Politico from the White House due to what he called unfavorable coverage, and threatened that other media outlets will soon be banned as well.
14: The New York Times is fake news. Washington Post is fake news. The crummy papers, both doing very poorly, by the way. But we'll see, we're probably not going to display the paper anymore in the White House, those papers, but we haven't taken the step of throwing them out. But they're fake news, totally.
12: It comes after Trump's decision in February of 2025 to keep Associated Press journalists out of the Oval Office, Air Force One, and other events too small for a full press corps. The Iran war will take up much of the oxygen at next week's UN General Assembly meeting in New York City, with the U.S. and other Middle East countries all attending, News Nation's Robert Sherman.
15: The UN is set to play host to some sidebar diplomacy with all these Gulf states, Saudi Arabia, Kuwait, Bahrain, Qatar, the UAE, Oman, all expected to be meeting with the Americans to talk about the long-term prospects for the future of the region.
12: Iran will also have its president and foreign minister at the gathering. Federal immigration officer Christian Castro is pleading not guilty to federal charges that he lied to the FBI about being attacked before he shot and wounded a Venezuelan man. This is the Worldwide News Network.
0: 77 WABC News.
12: Jewish students are rallying against Mayor Mamdani outside of Gracie Mansion today. Some of the area's youngest Jews came out in support of Israeli Prime Minister Benjamin Netanyahu ahead of his arrival to New York City for the UN General Assembly.
16: Is it important to show that I'm proud to be a Jew and to show haters that their hate fuels us to be better Jews?
17: I'm here for the protest and to show that, like, I have to show that I'm Jew and I'm proud to show, like, hey, we're not scared. We're here.
12: Mamdani has called for Netanyahu's arrest. Meantime, a crowd of Palestinian supporters were gathered across the street from the prayer celebration. Police are investigating after a Yonkers resident received threats for displaying Palestinian flags on his own property.
18: This is America. America has a constitution, has a law. First Amendment is the freedom of expression, freedom of speech. This coward actually is not respecting the constitution of the U.S.
12: Westchester Mayor Mike Spano and County Executive Ken Jenkins weighed in, saying there's no place for intimidation when neighbors are peacefully displaying their support for Palestine. And the third jewel in horse racing's Triple Crown is back. A renovated Belmont Park racetrack opened today. New York Governor Kathy Hochul.
19: We set out to build an international racing hub that could double as a concert and entertainment space, a versatile venue that belongs not to racing fans, just racing fans alone, but to the entire community.
12: Crews have spent the last 3 years on the roughly $500 million renovation that still is not complete. It should be fully open by spring. From the 77 WABC Weather Center, clear to partly cloudy skies tonight, a bit cooler, the low down to 60. Tomorrow, a mix of sun and clouds, less humid, the high 69. Sunday, cloudy, some heavy rain, though, developing, the high 69. It is partly cloudy outside of our Midtown studios. I'm Lisa Ritchie for 77 WABC News.
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6: I'm Dominic Carter. President Trump campaigning in North Carolina, telling supporters to vote in November like he's on the ballot, while blaming former Democrat Governor Roy Cooper for the woman brutally stabbed to death on that Charlotte commuter train.
11: But the worst offenders are the ones that Cooper released, including DeCarlos Brown Jr., who slashed Irina Zaritska in the neck. Nobody saw anything like that. I think it's maybe one of the most violent crimes we've ever seen.
6: And this while the president's border czar, Tom Holman, says ICE arrests are up.
20: We're looking at every loophole to, number one, protect this nation, protect our national security, and keep a secure border. ICE is making a record number of arrests, historic number of arrests. June, record arrests. July beat June. August blew both those months out of the water, and September's looking pretty damn good, too.
6: The president also bans CNN, MS Now, and Politico from the White House effective immediately in his latest blast at media coverage. Mayor Mamdani rolling out 17 free public bathrooms citywide at roughly $235,000 each. Open 7 a.m. to 10 p.m., they'll be touchless, climate controlled, and with running water in baby changing stations.
21: I need a place to be able to take my kid when they need to go to the bathroom. 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Anything that a New Yorker is struggling with in their day-to-day life, that's a priority for us, because we want to show that city government can help you live a better life in this city. And for far too long, New Yorkers have been rightfully skeptical of that.
6: And that's the Week in Politics. I'm Dominic Carter. See you on the radio.
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23: He's here. 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
24: Hello, America. 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Our number, 877-381-3811, 877-381-3811, Woodrow Wilson. Now we're going to move to FDR. This will surprise many of you, although it shouldn't. Let me make sure I start at the right place here, ladies and gentlemen. Yes, here we are. David Beto, professor at the University of Alabama, has written to President Franklin Roosevelt in his war against the press during the New Deal and later World War II, for example. He writes, at its inception in 1934, the Federal Communications Commission reduced the license renewal period for stations from 3 years to 6 months. That's all. This would allow Roosevelt maximum authority over the life and death of radio stations. Meanwhile, Roosevelt tapped Herbert L. Petty as secretary of the FCC and its predecessor, the Federal Radio Commission. Petty had overseen radio for Roosevelt in his 1932 campaign. After his appointment, he worked in tandem, with the Democrat National Committee to handle, quote, radio matters with both the networks and local stations. It didn't take long for broadcasters to get the message. NBC announced that it was limiting broadcasts contrary to the policies of the United States government. CBS Vice President Henry Bellows said that no broadcast would be permitted over the Columbia Broadcasting System that in any way was critical of any policy of the administration. And he elaborated that the Columbia system was at the disposal of FDR and his administration, and they would permit no broadcast that did not have his approval. Local station owners and network executives alike took it for granted, as editor and publisher observed, that each station had to dance to government tunes because it is under government license. You following this, folks? But Roosevelt's manipulation and reach went well beyond the nascent broadcast media. Beto explained that Roosevelt's intimidation efforts reached their apogee in the hands of the Special Senate Committee on Lobbying. The president indirectly recruited Senator Hugo Black. Now, Hugo Black was a member of the Klan. He was a lawyer for the Klan in Alabama, and he would become FDR's first nominee to the Supreme Court, and, of course, he was confirmed by the Democrats. A zealous and effective New Deal loyalist as chair, the Black Committee undertook a wide-ranging investigation into anti-New Deal critics, including journalists. These are all Democrats. Black was granted access to tax returns dating back to 1925 of such critics as David Lawrence of the United States News. He then demanded that his targets turn over their private telegrams and telegraph companies, let the committee search copies of all incoming and outgoing telegrams for the first 9 months of 1935. When Western Union refused on privacy grounds, the FCC at Black's urging ordered it to comply. So they were giving them private Western Union telegraph communications. The extent of the government's intrusion into private telegram communications was shocking. Over a nearly three-month period at the end of 1933, writes Beto, FCC and Black committee staffers searched great stacks of telegrams in Western Union's D.C. office. Operating with virtually no restriction, they read the communications of sundry lobbyists, newspaper publishers, and conservative political activists, as well as every member of Congress. Writing to Black, one investigator stated that they'd gone through 35,000 to 50,000 telegrams per day. Various newspapers and members of Congress later estimated that staffers had examined some 5 million telegrams over the course of the investigation. The committee used the information it found as a basis for more than 1,000 new subpoenas. And one of these was for all incoming and outgoing telegrams, not just those sent through Washington, D.C., of White House cows and anti-New Deal newspaper chain in the Northwest. Mm-hmm. Hugo Black would become Roosevelt's first appointee to the Supreme Court. Early in his career, he'd been a member of the Ku Klux Klan, a lawyer for them. In another example, Beto writes that during the 1930s, newspaper publisher Edward Rumley formed an alliance with other New Deal critics, including newspaper publisher Frank Gannett, the well-known conservationist and civil libertarian Amos Pinchot. On the same day that FDR announced his court-packing plan in 1937, the trio organized the Committee for Constitutional Government. Gannett wrote the checks. Rumley ran day-to-day operations. The CCG led perhaps the first successful offensive against the New Deal, pioneering the use of direct mail and helping to defeat the court-packing plan. But where are the media today, ladies and gentlemen? For this, Rumley was singled out by Roosevelt's congressional loyalists. It didn't take long for the Democrats to strike back. In 1938, Senator Sherman Minton of Indiana announced a sweeping investigation of lobbies targeting forces opposed to the objectives of the administration. The Minton committee staff arrived en masse at the CCG's office, where they began copying files. After watching this for several hours, Rumley ordered them out, charging them with an illegal fishing expedition. But Senator Minton's undoing, however, was his proposal to make it a felony to publish as a fact anything known to be false. Well, finally, there was a resulting public backlash over a perceived threat to free speech, which led to the collapse of the investigation. But over the next decade, the CCG distributed over 82 million pieces of literature, criticizing such policies as expanded government medical insurance, public housing, and labor legislation. Roosevelt was also a huge admirer of this George Creel that I just spoke about, Woodrow Wilson's top propagandist. And it goes on and on and on. And I'll tell you what else he did. He unleashed the IRS against certain publishers that he didn't like. Like the publisher of the Philadelphia Inquirer, who was anti-New Deal and a Republican. And he wasn't alone. He supported publishers who supported his agenda by protecting them. But he went after publishers who opposed his agenda by investigating them. Pretty bad stuff, don't you think, Mr. Producer? But let's talk about Barack Obama. Let's bring it up before we run out of time here. His relationship, not just with the working press, but with the media owners, publishers, and commentators. And like Roosevelt, Obama acted against the media in a variety of significant ways. A retired Washington Post executive editor writing an opinion page piece explained that the Justice Department secretly subpoenaed and seized from telephone companies 2 months of records for 20 Associated Press phone lines and switchboards used by more than 100 reporters in four of its news bureaus. It's the AP. The Obama administration subpoenaed and seized records of telephone calls and emails between several New York Times reporters and government officials, between a Fox News reporter, we know him, James Rosen, and a State Department contact analyst, and between two journalists and a former CIA officer. Specifically, in 2010, the FBI spied on James Rosen, a then Fox News reporter, collecting his cell phone records, seizing 2 days of his personal emails, using a State Department security badge to track his movements in and out.

0: movements in and out the department. The FBI also accused him of violating the Espionage Act of 1917. At the very least, either as an aider, abettor, or a co-conspirator, they said, with one of his government sources. James Risen, not to be confused with James Rosen, a reporter for the New York Times, was also treated as a co-conspirator with a government source who was indicted by the Obama administration under the Espionage Act of 1917. James Risen was subpoenaed. The government sought access to his phone and computer records, tried to compel him to testify against one of his sources, and for several years threatened him with imprisonment. Risen would later describe the Obama administration as, quote, the greatest enemy of press freedom in a generation. You folks have never heard about any of this, have you, or you don't remember it? The AP found that the Obama administration used the 1917 Espionage Act with unprecedented vigor, prosecuting more people under the law for leaking sensitive information to the public than all previous modern administrations combined. Obama's Justice Department dug into confidential communications between news organizations and their sources as part of that effort. In response to the Obama administration's surveillance of the AP, its CEO, Gary Pruitt, asserted that these records potentially reveal communications with confidential sources across all of the news-gathering activities undertaken by the AP during a two-month period, provide a roadmap to AP's news-gathering operations, and disclose information about AP's activities and operations that the government has no conceivable right to know. The Obama administration also briefly entertained the idea of overseeing content of the radio programming and so forth and so on. So Trump says, Politico, CNN, and MS Now, you can get out of the White House. You guys, you're not reporters. You're advocates for the left in the Democrat Party. And he's accused of being the biggest authoritarian ever as president of the United States, Mr. Producer. Do you think he is? You think he is, Rich? Do you hear what these guys, other presidents were doing? Again, you don't have to agree with what President Trump is doing. But this history is important. Context is important. FDR is loved by the modern media, the modern Democrat Party. He was the biggest authoritarian in American presidential history. And he's praised by the historians. Why? Because he was a socialist. That's why. I'll be right back.
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3: That's right, I said it.
1: New York. Now, here's Mark Levin.
0: You know, people ask me all the time, and those of you who listen regularly know this, are we going to win the midterms or lose? How bad is it going to be? How good is it going to be? I cannot emphasize this enough. Number one, I'm not in the prediction business. I'm not Nostradamus. And if I tell you, number two, that we're going to win, will you feel better? If I tell you that we're going to lose, will you feel worse? I don't know. You see the same polls I see? You listen to the same voices I listen to? And in the end, it's this. And I've always told you this. I just want to underscore it. It doesn't matter what the polls say. It doesn't matter what the phony experts say. And it doesn't matter anymore who the Republican is. Not in this election. It could be a kumquat. It doesn't matter. We must defeat these communist, Islamist radicals, or they will devour us.
1: It's...
3: That's right, I said it!
1: New York.
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6: And your late Friday evening update at the end of a very busy week on Wall Street, including that Federal Reserve decision, of course, on Tuesday and the hike of 25 basis points. At the end of all this, the markets were down for the week. Among the Dow winners, Amazon, Walmart and Caterpillar. Among the losers, Apple, Microsoft and JP Morgan Chase. Friday was a triple witching day as well, which probably added to

0: Some of the turmoil at the end of the week. The global benchmark oil, Brent, was around $103. Saudi Aramco pausing some sales to European refineries next month because of damage to one of their pipelines caused by the Houthis. And Bitcoin was a bright spot on Friday, above $80,000, a gain of about 5%, despite the disappointment on Tuesday of the non-passing of the Clarity Act that would have made America the center of the cryptocurrency world. Tip of the hat to next week, the UN General Assembly Leaders Week kicks off on Monday, and President Xi of China flies in for a state visit on Wednesday. John Terrick, Worldwide News Network.
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0: The midterms are almost here, and Republicans could be in deep trouble. Polls show Democrats leading in key races. Tonight, Rob Finnerty on Newsmax reveals the growing threat from the DSA and the radical left. With less than 60 days to go, Finnerty says it's time for the GOP to hit the panic button. The House may go, and control of the Senate is up for grabs. Gas prices, mortgage rates, health care, and out-of-control national debt. Americans are angry. And Newsmax shows you how the progressive left wants total control of Congress. Tallarico, El Sayed, AOC, Bernie Sanders. Finnerty reveals President Trump's secret plan to fight back. Don't miss Finnerty tonight at 8 p.m. Eastern on Newsmax. 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
4: United 93, an English soccer club, is apologizing for its new apparel.
5: Oxford United released its line of clothing with United 93 on the back to commemorate the club's founding in 1893. But now it says it sincerely apologizes that it launched the apparel without understanding the historical context and associations to United Flight 93, which crashed into a field in Shanksville, Pennsylvania on 9/11. The team says it has removed its campus collection, which also featured American football and baseball jerseys. Oxford United also says it's reviewing its apparel approval process. Michael Wallace, Worldwide News Network.
4: And TMZ is revealing the gender of Lady Gaga's new baby. Last week, the pop star welcomed her first child with finance fiancé, that is, Michael Polanski, and it's a girl named Rose Bean Polanski. Lisa Ritchie, Worldwide News Network.
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